0: was amazing.
1: The Aussie starring, you've got to love it. Good morning. It's a pleasure to have your company and happy Mother's Day to all the mums at home. And it's a pleasure to have the company of our panel. As always, I'm joined by Bruce Jitte, Laura Spurway and Corbin Middlemass. Corbin, you are our resident US correspondent when it comes to sport. Try to explain just how big of a star this kid's going to be.
2: Yeah, it's significant. He's the first ever Australian to be taken number one overall in an MLB draft, drafted out of Oregon State University. College baseball is booming at the moment with the advent of the NIL, so the name, image and likeness, more money in the game than there was previously. So we see guys drafted out of there now, and all of a sudden, what, a couple of years later, he's hitting dingers in the big leagues. He becomes just the 10th Australian to have done that, to have homered in Major League Baseball. There's only two Aussies really around on the circuit at the moment. The other one is a guy named Curtis Mead, who's also playing some really good baseball at the moment for Washington. And for Bizarna, he actually started 0-12, didn't have a hit in that time, but has really started to get going in the big league now. So we've seen him steal some bases, so basically, you know, advance while, you know, in between pitches while other guys are at the plate, and now we see him really unload on that one and able to get it out of the ballpark. So it's a huge moment, and absolutely, it's something that deserves to be celebrated, because it's not something we see every day, an Aussie doing well in the major leagues.
1: It's great to see you being able to get the word dingers into your first analysis. We did set you that challenge in the meeting, so well done, Corbs. But there are so many Australians starring on the world stage, but it seems like baseball, they just don't get exposed in the same way that they do here in Australia.
3: No, they don't. And I think, look, how well do the Americans do celebrating, by the way? Like, yeah. I absolutely love the commentary. I love all the pomp and ceremony of it. Exit velocity and getting a compliment on your exit velocity is not something I thought I would hear in many sporting contexts, but you just heard it there. It's great to see Aussies thrive in so many sports in America, because we know that's where the money is. This kid's on track to, oh, how much would he earn, Corbin? What kind of contracts are you signing in the MLB?
2: Well, I mean, the floor's really high over there, so already you're sort of close to, you know, seven figures or whatever to walk out, basically, and be playing there immediately. But, yeah, sky's the limit. I mean, the salary, there's push on at the moment from the owners to try and put a cap on some of these contracts, because, you know, the economy in baseball has been enormous for such a long period of time. So, you know, if he holds down a spot in the lineup and he keeps playing the way he is, it's all of a sudden, you know, demand's high for anyone that can do that, possesses great speed, and as we saw there, can get the ball out of the park.
1: A $13 million signing fee for a young man. I mean, Bruce, you wouldn't get out of bed for $13 million, would you, Aussie? No?
4: $13 million, you might start stretching, but no. I think it is important in a non-marquee sport here that is baseball, even for younger people watching what Travis is doing now. It just sort of sets a pathway. You know, you can't be what you can't see. So there's, of course, the money and the plaudits that he's definitely going to get, but also what he does for the community and the baseball community back home here in Australia is also going to be huge.
1: Yeah, totally. And we will want to name as well, just to keep with the themes of Aussie starring overseas, WNBA basketballer Alana Smith just signed a three-year, $5.2 million deal for the Dallas Wings. She's scored 6 points in a win over Indiana in the season opener overnight. But we have seen, particularly with the WNBA, a massive increase in what the average player wages are seeing, and it's great to talk about, especially male athletes earning these big dollars overseas, but the women's sport is keeping up, which is fantastic.
2: And no surprise with, you know, Caitlin Clark and her entry into the competition. Yeah. I mean, she was a huge star before she even made it to the WNBA out of college, and the attention and eyeballs that were on her, and this league's never been going better. So, you know what they say about who watches women's sport? Well, clearly somebody. There's it's a multi-million dollar industry for a reason. There's millions of people watching this code at the moment, and it's never been better.
1: Well, we just saw a homer. We better head back home to the AFL, and the Swans are back on top of the ladder, holding off a spirited North Melbourne to win by just 8 points at Docklands. And I think, Corbin, at the start of the season, if you had said North would come that close to Swans, you'd think, gee, they must have really turned a leaf. And I think North fans would be really encouraged by what they've seen.
2: It was a great day for Sydney, obviously, to be able to win and go to 8-1. But I'm with you, Abs. I actually felt like the big story out of this game was North Melbourne. And I was lucky enough to do it yesterday. And unfortunately for the Kangaroos, it felt like a what might have been day. They had more disposals, more clearances, more scoring shots, and kicked a little more inaccurately. They also had 16 more inside 50s, so they actually controlled large periods of this game. They led by as many as 19 at one point in the opening quarter, and there were two different moments, one in the first quarter and then one in the third quarter, where you thought they're about

0: points and worry less about all that other stuff, but I think they're heading in the right direction.
1: And even the game against Geelong, I don't think the scoreline actually told the story of how much they did keep it with them for three quarters of footy. And we know Geelong are one of those teams that, once again, surprise, surprise, are threatening at the top of the ladder. We're going to take a bit of a look at the ladder now, Laura, and it does seem to be that we're, what, a third of the way through the season now-ish, that the start, the top of the ladder seemed to cement itself.
2: Yeah, it's pretty telling, isn't it? And I think if you look at those top five in particular, that's where you're looking at your grand final contenders and your premiership. I mean, the Sydney Swans deserve to be at the top, in my view, at the moment. Frio in second. I mean, they've snuck in there, haven't they? I have to say, they've always been a team where I've kind of had a few doubts about their performances away from the West and how well they can show up at the MCG. But, you know, they're firing at the moment and they're in second. And then you've got the Hawks, Brisbane. They're the team to beat for me because they've just got so many weapons. You can never write them off. They always show up when they're down. So the fact that they're sort of sitting there at the moment, I think, doesn't really reflect where they deserve to be. And the Cats, well, they've been a little bit less consistent, I think, this season so far. But then you have a game like you did last night against Collingwood where they really asserted themselves. And, you know, they've got so much experience playing at the MCG, which is exactly what you need to win premierships. And they showed us again last night just why they're in the frame.
1: Well, you mentioned that. I mean, it was meant to be all about Scott Pendlebury's record equaling 432nd game of AFL, but no one really told the Cats that it was meant to be a pies party because they just ran away with it. And it was that sort of dominance that when they're on Geelong, there's a reason why they've been there and thereabouts for such a long time. There is just an unbelievable dominance. But, I mean, Corbin, it's been a story of some of the games for the Pies this season. Just to have that many inside 50s without scoring, it hurts.
0: Yes. They had only kicked five goals at three-quarter time, so that's not going to get it done, unfortunately, for Collingwood. So the same old problems returned against a high-quality opposition. I'm with Laura on that table, by the way. I think Brisbane's still quite rightfully the team to beat. You've got Sydney and Fremantle on that next rung, and then probably the Cats and the Hawks. I think you'd have to make a pretty good case to suggest that the winner's going to come from outside those top five.
1: Now, Pendlebury being rested so that he will be playing, of course, this milestone match and a huge moment in the AFL at the MCG. They're expecting 90,000-plus, and, of course, they are going to get it. Are the Pies being too romantic about all of this because there's games of football to be won and they come up against a tough side in the Swans?
2: Nah. Give him his moment. I think give him his moment. This is an achievement we may not see again. It's an incredible achievement. He's still playing so well at 38. I mean, the guy can keep going, right? We know he's out of contract at the end of the year, but he can keep going. I think it's something to be celebrated. Look at what we did with Buddy Franklin's milestone, knowing that we may not see that again. We probably won't see that again. I think this is the same thing. I think enjoy it for the moment that it is, for the historic moment that it is. And what a great advocate he's been for the game. He's one of those players that I think a lot of people can look up to, not only because he's been so great on the field, but because of the mentoring he's done to everyone around them, the way he treats opposition players. We've seen that from him recently, engaging with them, giving them advice. So I reckon give him his moment.
1: He is having his moment. He's having his moment with a golden 10 on his back. This is something that I know that, Laura, you've been in commentary with some Collingwood greats, and they've said, look, I don't like it. You know, it's not necessarily something for me. It is a little bit divisive and not necessarily Pendlebury-esque. He's not someone that's always been let the stars shine on me. What do you reckon, Bruce, about a gold Guernsey on the back?
3: Well, Messi and Ronaldo don't wear gold numbers on their back, and you'd argue that they're pretty successful. It's not certainly not my style, but again, it is a significant moment, and you know he's earned the right to do as he pleases in his special game.
1: It's a good commercial choice, right?
2: Not coming from him. Solely, I think, you know, no. He's not the kind of person that is an attention seeker in that way. And the person that you referenced before, Abby, Tony Shaw, I think said he actually called Scott Pendlebury and said, mate, I didn't want to offend you in any way when I said that I don't like this. I think the team needs to come before the person. And Scott's like, don't worry about it, mate. I'm fine. Don't worry about this. So I think, look, it's not something that he's driving. He's not the person that goes, I'd like that gold number 10, thanks. And if you can just roll me up in a limousine to the MCG. With the carpet.
0: Yeah. It's interesting the way we cover sports too, and particularly here in Australia, we just talked about the Americanization of sports.
1: Yeah, and then we love the glamour.
0: Where you kind of think, like, this is a chance where we all get to celebrate one guy, and it almost feels like, oh, celebration's gone too far. We're too much celebration now. We need to pull back or whatever it turns out to be. So, I don't know. It wouldn't bother me one bit if he ran around with a gold number on his back for one night. It's a hell of a milestone. And in terms of the short breaks, like, I think they've got an absolute out where the last game he missed was off a five-day break with travel involved. This one's going to be a six-day break with travel involved. So, yes, they're kind of orchestrating it to make sure it's a home game at the MCG, but it's not as if he's sitting at home for 2 weeks, you know, waiting to

0: make sure that he plays the milestone at the right game, as it turns out. When the guy's like 150 years old, he's a short week, he's got to travel and everything else. I don't have an issue with them doing it the way they're doing
1: it. It's not extraordinary in way that other clubs also manage players that might be later in their career to just go, this is travel, this is a shorter break, we'll manage you in this time. So I do agree with you there. But Fremantle, well, they booted the last five goals in their top four clash against Hawthorn to surge their eighth straight win. It was a 15-point thriller, but I think the best thing to come out of this is the whole league's obsession with the idea of Wharfy time. We do have a clip to show you Wharfy time in action. Let's have a watch.
2: This is what they call Wharfy time. The bells are ringing, the crowd is generating a lot of noise, the flags are waving. They're within a straight kick here, Fremantle. Wharfy time. Can you believe we'd ever be involved in Wharfy time? Jackson got the clearance. Here they come once again. Off hands it comes to Tracy. Should have given the handball first up. Got it to Amos. Amos on the left foot. Fremantle have hit the front. Just like that. Just like that. Fremantle have hit the front.
1: I mean, it's electric when you're watching at home. I can't imagine what it feels like in the stadium itself. And they've quickly become the envy of the league for having something that they implement so well at home. And it does seem to give Freo an advantage.
0: Absolutely. I spoke to Justin Lomuel on radio yesterday on ABC Sport, and he essentially said, if nothing else, if it spooks the opposition a little bit, it's handy for us, something that they haven't seen in the past. I said, is that in your coach's box? Do you have the button that you get the chance to hit that? He said, if it was, I'd be hitting it in the second quarter. So he said, there's no way that I'd be waiting that long in the game. But what a great bit of theatre, if nothing else. 54,000 in the house. It's it's a great talking point. It's something different for the game.
3: And, you know, it's a bit of a cliche about the fans being, you know, in football we say the 12th man, the 19th man in footy. That is what home ground advantage is, you know. Good on Freo for, and especially their fans, for creating that atmosphere. Does it intimidate the opposition? We know that sport's very much a mental game now. Does it just give the boys that extra little bit of a lift?
1: Yeah, well, and we saw it. It was pretty effective then.
3: Absolutely. So, you know, it's great to see that atmosphere, and good on Freo for capitalising on it.
1: And apparently the AFL want to capitalise on it by trademarking it.
4: Of course.
1: So I think that's going to be the next thing, whether or not you can own Wharfy time. West Australians are very territorial. We sandgropers like to keep our things as ours, so we'll wait and see what happens. But the AFL this week did hand down its finding on the Elijah Hollands case. Carlton was fined $75,000 for failing to bring Hollands off the ground when he was having a mental health episode and was clearly unfit to play against Collingwood last month. Although Carlton was found to have brought the game into disrepute, the club did not acknowledge that they were at fault, nor were any of the Blues officials punished. Here is AFL Chief Executive Andrew Dillon.
5: Having reviewed Carlton's report and conducted further inquiries, we found that there were sufficient visual cues, performance data during the match, and an understanding of Elijah's individual circumstances to indicate that he should have been removed from play earlier than he was. We also determined that the delay in removing Elijah from the field resulted in an outcome that brought the game into disrepute. These findings have been made against the Carlton Football Club collectively, not against any individual.
1: There's so much to unpack from this story that is still unfolding, but I think, Bruce, the first thing that you go is, right, well, we've got a tangible, we've got a number, $75,000. Does that seem like enough for you?
3: Oh, look, I think, you know, numbers are numbers. 75, if it was 150, like, if it's 20, I don't think that's the story here. I think, you know, that there is no real accountability. Mm. You know, collective accountability means there is none. there is none. You know, it's really been, you know, a bit of a PR nightmare for the AFL and Carlton as a club. They're obviously in damage control. They're trying to do something that shows the players and the public more broadly that they're taking the situation seriously, but I think there's a bit to be desired in the outcomes that have been handed down.
1: That lack of accountability and I guess a lack of apology is something that came off the back of Michael Voss saying, you know, we feel like we're being bullied largely in the way that media are covering this and asking questions, Laura. I think that's the thing that is a bit glaring as well for fans, is saying, well, if these are the findings, where's that we accept it and we also take ownership of it?
4: Yeah, I really disagreed with him using the word bully or being bullied. I didn't think it was appropriate in the circumstances. I mean, we know that the media was going to comment on this because it is unprecedented and we haven't seen this type of incident play out so publicly before. And that's what you've got to wear, unfortunately, when something has failed along the way. And there's still a WorkSafe investigation, so that could be part of the reason why they're not taking full accountability yet, because that's ongoing and they want to wait and see what happens there. But, yeah, to say we'll accept this fine, and I'm paraphrasing, but it was pretty much we'll accept this fine in the interest of moving forward so we can all just get on with our lives.
0: It feels like lawyers at 10 paces, doesn't it, and the WorkSafe investigation going on in the background. I actually think this is very damaging for the game, though, and without trying to be too Pollyanna about it. I mean, if you look at the Christian Petrarca episode where he had catastrophic internal injuries, came off the ground and they put him back out there again, and then you've got this episode where even just by Carlton's own admission, they've got a player who's had a mental health episode and he's out there on the ground and allowed to run around for four quarters and was put back out there. Is that the message we want to send to mums and dads that have got, you know, little Johnny and Sally, you know, keen to go and play Oz Kick or whatever it turns out to be, and they have the path to go down and play Australian rules football, or they think maybe we're better off letting them play association football or for basketball or netball or whatever it turns out to be and go and play another sport? I mean, at the end of the day, like, I understand you've got to protect yourself from litigation and all the legal jargon and everything else, but like the Spike Lee film, you know, do the right thing. Essentially, you need to tell people when something happens so publicly like that, you need to assure them how and why it happened, and you absolutely need to guarantee them that it will never, ever happen again. And I don't know how you can possibly say that by the outcome that we've got this week.
1: And at a watch going forward, and just quickly, because we do need to move on, but the recommendations that the AFL made have already garnered criticism from those in the industry, being like, you know, you want to mandate a full-time psychologist. Where's the gap in the soft cap for that? But also, if you actually understood the role, you're not going to get the best physicians to actually help with this.
0: There's not that many. I mean, we're at a critical shortage in Australia, as is, when it comes to psychologists in the game. And the other thing is, a part of the mandates that have come in, they're not required to be there on game day.
1: Yeah.
0: So again, if the psych's not there on game day, are they going to catch the Elijah Hollands episode anyway if it was to happen again?
1: Because they can't afford for them to be on game day because of the soft cap. So it all feeds into it. So it's going to be a watch. And the clubs have already said, well, if you want to do this, show us how you plan on making this possible. But we will move on to the NRL. Manly's stunning resurgence under their new coach, Kieran Foran, just rolls on. The Seagulls thumped the Broncos 32-4. And I mean, there'd be some AFL clubs going, so is this the sort of result we can get if we change over the coach pretty quickly for them? Because this is just remarkable. He's only 1 year out of being a player.
0: Well, it's a clear cause and effect, isn't it? You're spot on that. Yeah, they were 0-3. They lost three games at home. They've now won five of their last six, haven't lost at home again. So all they talk about up there is the Manly DNA and everything else on the northern beaches, and certainly Kieran Foran brings that to this group. They're playing some fantastic footy at the moment, and when there was a report of a board meeting during the week, and essentially the reporting around that is that they weren't talking about other possible coaching candidates. They were talking about who they're going to put around Kieran Foran. What's his support staff going to look like as he coaches this team from 2027 onwards in a full-time capacity? And even their run now, I mean, next week we've got Magic Round. They play the West Tigers, who are around their station in sixth. Then they play the lowly Titans and the Sharks, who are mid-table at the moment. They do not leave Sydney after Magic Round until the end of July. So they've got a chance to make a real run at it, not just going forward under Kieran Foran, in this season alone. So exciting times for the Sea Budgies.
1: Yeah, you mentioned Magic Round. We are going to be doing an offsider special from Sydney. It's going to be, from Brisbane. So it's going to be a very big weekend for us in league next weekend. But we will move on to the A-League. And it's an even playing field after the first legs of the men's semi-final, with all sides level on aggregate. Sydney FC and Newcastle scored a goal apiece in the first half, with the box office Jets to host the final leg. And as you described to me, Bruce, it's like, beautiful, we've got knockout football.
3: Yeah, knockout football, absolutely. The second legs are going to be exhilarating. But this game here, Stamatopoulos, who's really struggled to sort of find his feet in this Sydney FC lineup, but he came up big. He was there to score the big goals. He did it last night. But as you say, these Newcastle Jets, they are box office. They played the same way they've been playing all season. That saw them win the minor premiership. And here, Eli Adams with a fantastic finish. And going to Newcastle, they will feel not comfortable, but very confident that they'll be able to get the result at home.
1: Because it is one of the most hostile crowds in the A-League, right?
3: And it will be sold out. And we spoke about Wharfie time in Frio. Well,
1: the box office time.
3: It's going to be box office time in Newcastle next weekend.
1: And with Auckland FC and Adelaide United, as we mentioned, they'll also head into the second leg tied after a 1-1 draw in what was challenging conditions in Auckland. It was wet on the field and it seemed pretty fiery off it, Bruce.
3: Yeah, well, that's finals football. That's what you're going to get. Auckland knocked out at this stage last season, so they're going to be, you know, coming to Adelaide with that little bit of experience, not wanting to have that same feeling again. Lockie Brook with a fantastic finish here. Ironically enough, Lockie Brook, an Adelaide boy, of course, scoring against his boyhood club. But a fantastic run here by Dukoli with Crawford finishing at the back post. And I think similar to Newcastle, you know, Adelaide United now 11, 12 games unbeaten. They're going back home. Cooper Stadium sold out. They'll be very confident that they can get one over Auckland, notwithstanding they're yet to beat them in their history.
0: All I can think of is, can we get a name for this Newcastle thing? Like Steel City, Set Your Watch or something like that? Do we need to somehow come up with a better name for the Newcastle for the Jets out of it?
1: What was it, Rawsalona? That was the name that we had. That was brilliant. But I also, so the way I'm seeing it from you, you're expecting it to be Jets United in the decider?
3: I think so. I mean, they finished top two on the table. They're the most exciting, attacking and young squads in the league.
1: Because the Jets' turnaround is unbelievable, really.
3: Unbelievable. Mark Milligan, their coach, has been outstanding. He was, funnily enough, Adelaide United's assistant coach last season. He's now taken on the job at the Newcastle Jets. I think the Jets' challenge will be keeping Mark Milligan following this season, and he's got them on the road to a treble. You know, they've won the Modern Premiership, they won the Australia Cup in the pre-season, and they're on track to get to the grand final. He'll hate me saying this, but, you know, if they do get there, they're hosting it, it'll be in Newcastle, and they'd be favourites to win.
1: I love, he'd hate me saying it, but I'm going to say it anyway.
3: Yeah, I'm going to say it anyway.
1: We will move on to the A-League Women's, and Melbourne City are on their way to the decider after winning their semi-final clash against Melbourne Victory. We love a derby, 2-0 on aggregate with a 1-0 win yesterday, sealing the deal. Now, they finished top of the table, so they've owned the right to host. It's hard to see them not winning.
3: They've been, Melbourne City, the women's franchise has been fantastic since its inception. Shelby McMahon with an unbelievable strike. You know, I played professionally for 13, 14 years. I don't think I ever scored a goal that was this amazing. So, you know, they'll be very confident. And they've got all the experience. They've been there. They've done it before. Obviously, Brisbane Roar, Wellington, the other semi-final. But Melbourne City, by far, the favourites.
1: You did mention the other semi-final and Roar up 2-1 on aggregate heading into the deciding leg of that. How do you see it playing out?
3: Look, I think the Roar can do it. I mean, Wellington finished second on the table, but, you know, with the second leg, I think, you know, Brisbane do take the advantage. And it's in two legs of football, they're really just at half-time, right? So this second game, unlike the men's where both games were draws, so it's a one-off game, you know, tactically you can manage the game a little bit differently. So I expect Brisbane to be able to manage the game and get to the big dance.
1: And they've actually expanded the stadiums because they are expecting 5,000 screaming fans. So we love that. We love when we get to finals football and you see that sort of atmosphere as well. I mean, and this had a lot of fans screaming as well. The decision not to screen the Socceroos matches at Federation Square for the upcoming World Cup due to concern about crowd behaviour has been sensationally revised by the Victorian government. Now, following outcry from fans and the wider public, Premier Jacinta Allen confirmed that she would in fact overturn the ban, and she used some choice language.
6: Because I'm not going to let, and I don't think the Victorian community as a whole is going to let, a few dickheads get in the way of all of us enjoying a moment of national pride.
1: Bruce, that's the first dickhead since I've been on Offsiders, so football then just making waves.
4: But she's insulting your fans, Bruce.
3: Well, look, you know, any event that's going to attract a crowd has some risk factors. Right. If everyone took the approach of the Melbourne Arts Precinct CEO, then there'd be no crowds in stadiums, there'd be no gatherings whatsoever. You've got to manage the risk, but it's also a reflection of the discrimination I feel that typically football tends to get by those that don't understand the passion and the game. You know, to close Fed Square, isn't that the whole reason or one of the key reasons we have Fed Square? So, you know, people can get together, national pride, there's been memorable nights there for young, old. So, you know, it's a great decision to overturn it. It's disappointing that it had to get to that in the first place, but you just got to manage the risk. I'm not sure quite how people enter that arena, enter that area, but Like every other stadium all around the world, every other place where people congregate, there's risks and they can be managed. You don't have to throw the baby out with the bathwater.
1: I do feel like it's bizarrely made Australians more excited for the World Cup, this story. I feel like you take away our right to celebrate. Oh, we're going to go so hard for the soccer.
3: They're going to get bumper crowds now.
1: It's sort of bizarrely, I think, had a positive uptick in people

0: being the awareness that it's coming up and just their excitement about it. So I know that everyone will be getting there, and they'll be there in their tens of thousands now, which is exciting. But if you can believe, team, it is time for observations. And Corbin, I can't believe I'm leaving this story to be your observation when we're talking about what's happening in the cricket world at the moment. But can you give us a very quick synopsis?
1: So, yeah, there's an article released yesterday talking about a bunch of players that are holding out, five on Australian contracts and 12 BBL stars. No names, no pack drill. So for me, it sort of feels like we're in the same position, which is this consistent, has been consistent with the process so far. The Amber claims and the scaremongering. Essentially, what's happening here is Cricket Australia are trying to have a religious argument, which is, hey, we believe this is going to happen, so we want to try and push forward with privatisation. And states like New South Wales and Queensland are essentially saying, we want to have a scientific argument. We want to see some data. We want to see some analysis as to what it looks like. Again, it's low on details. It's high on emotion. It's this is how we feel. This is, you know, what the players are saying. No one's put their name to it, and also those reports are not consistent with what the ACA is saying publicly. So if I was one of those players, the 17 that are listed in the article, I'll go and chat to the union as a starting point and make sure you're all on the same page when you get to the negotiating table.
0: So it's all about as clear as mud at the moment about who's saying what or what's going to happen going forward, right?
1: Well, so far they're still both, or at least the Cricket Australia side, need to do a lot to try and win the battle with their key stakeholders, which are the six states and the Players Association as a starting point, and then from there they need to try and sell it to the general public, which to this point they've done a pretty ordinary job at that.
0: Yeah, and Laura, if we're going to go into observations, we have to talk about the netball, because the Thunderbirds just absolutely dominated in the West.
2: Did a great job in the West, I think, surpassed everyone's expectations. 20 goal win. They've been very lucky this season. They've been fortunate on the health front. West Coast fever, not so much, and that gap was evident last night. But, you know, they're at the top of the table. They deserve to be there. Hot in their wake, though, is the Melbourne Vixens, the reigning premiers. They play today at John Cain Arena. They're undefeated, 8 straight since the granny, and Kate Maloney, their skipper, plays game 200. One club player for the Melbourne Vixens, Australian diamond, all-round superstar in the sport, such a great mentor to young women. And so I just want to give her a little shout-out, as well as the Adelaide team, for what they're achieving. I love the netball, and I think it's a sport that continues to flourish.
0: Bruce, we are so far out of time that my observation is it's lovely to see you.
3: We're very much looking forward to the A-League finals, because we have run out of time because there is so much happening at the moment. Thank you so much for joining us.
0: But that is the program for this week. We'll leave you with a highlight from Geelong forward Shannon Neal, who proved that he's made of the tough stuff in last night's win over Collingwood. Thanks for watching.
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10: Time to catch up with one of my favourite players in the NRL, and that is Penrith winger Thomas Jenkins, a.k.a. Milky. What a start to the season he's had, with 16 tries now in the first 9 games, although I'm worried because I was very adamant that he was going to break Dave Brown's record of 38 tries in a season. Since then, he's 0 for his last 2 games. But his team is winning. The Panthers beat Manly Warringah in a tight one last night, 18-16. Tom Jenkins, good evening. How are you going?
11: Good, thanks, mate. How are you?
10: I haven't doubted you. You were scoring tries for fun like I've never seen before, and now you're 0-2.
11: I know, you're telling me. I'm on a bit of a dry streak at the moment, but like you said before, as long as we're winning, cheering, doesn't matter how who's scoring or how it's happening, it's just important that we're getting the 2 points.
10: And, yeah, they made you work hard for them last night, didn't they? That there were some scary moments there if you're a Penrith fan or indeed a player.
11: Yeah, it was such a good game. We always knew that they were going to be a tough matchup, and we had to be on our A game. So, it was obviously good to get away with the 2 points.
10: Why, Tom, is Penrith the exception? We know history over the last 5 or 6 years. We know the quality of this team. But with the rule tweaks and the speed of the game, everyone's very quick to blame that on high scores, blowout scores. Yet you're a team that still takes tremendous pride in defence, and you guys do play lower scoring games, at least on the defensive side. Why? What's different about the way Penrith is going about it to everyone else?
11: Not sure. I probably couldn't put my finger on a certain thing. obviously, like you just said, we pride ourselves defensively, and defense is something that wins games. So I guess there's naturally going to be there's naturally going to be a lot more tries with the speed of the game.
10: Right? Yes.
11: This is how it's evolving. People evolve, people get faster, people get more skillful. But yeah, it's sort of a hard one to pinpoint, to be fair.
10: No, it's just very noticeable watching your games. There's still that pride of defending the line and a lack of panic, even though if you guys are giving away a few set restarts at the beginning of tackle counts and all of that sort of thing. Because last night, Manly could have easily, you know, against any other opponent, scored a lot more than 16 points, right?
11: Yeah, definitely. I think they're just one of those attacking sides who can, they sort of strike everywhere, so they can score in bunches, and it was important that we were resilient, and a lot of scramble on our line. I felt like our middles were unreal last night, and it helped our edges to be able to make solves.
10: That's been the case all year, though, hasn't it? And I know, you know, some of the real big names have been getting a lot of the kudos, but the forwards doing the grunt work up the middle, they're laying such a good platform, aren't they?
11: Yeah, it's insane. Yeah, our forward pack is just one of those ones that I always see them and I think I'm blowing, and then I look at them and I don't know how they're still moving. So it's a credit to them, boys. They work really hard at their craft, and they definitely set the platform for us. I think that was led especially by Yoey last night. I thought he was unreal.
10: He's having such a great year. And also, Nathan Cleary almost goes without saying, Dylan Edwards, my goodness, he's playing good footy. He got 3 points in our Player of the Year last night again. You can tell he's, well, as far as we know, free of injury. He looks as free as we've seen him in years, Dylan Edwards. Isn't he having a great year too?
11: Yeah, he's having a cracker. I'm so stoked for him. He's just one of those players who puts his head down, and no matter what, he's going to be doing the work for you. So, yeah, I love playing with Dill. He's a special person to play with.
10: Now, the reason I think you must be in the State of Origin team, even though you've gone a couple of games without scoring a try, you're still running outrageous metres. And it's not just you catching and putting the ball down. You've been doing some incredible things in attack. How close do you think you are for Origin? Do you allow yourself to think of it?
11: To be fair, it's a bit of a hard one. There's so many boys in the mix, as you can imagine. There's a lot of boys putting their hand up. I'm more just sort of focused on my game, how I can improve it. If that call comes, which would be a delight, I'm stoked for it. But, yeah, I've got another 2 weeks to get through and before it's even a thought.
10: You've got to have had that dream, though, that, in this case, Laurie rings and says, Milky, you're in. That it's going to be the highlight of your career, right?
11: Yeah, for sure, of course. It's something you always dream of as a kid, and to be fair, it was something that I wouldn't have even thought of. But sort of even to be in the conversation, it's so cool. And I just, like I said, I've got to work on my game and how I can be the best I can for club. And if you're the best you can for club, Lynn, then that puts you in the mix of these type of calls.
10: Well, what do you think is the best thing you've been doing on the field this year, individually?
11: Oh, jeez, I couldn't. I'm not sure.
10: Come on, give yourself a one rap.
11: Honestly, to be fair, I just like the combos we've got going at the moment. Obviously, had a little bit of a change the other week with Case and Tags coming in. So I don't mind playing next to new players. I feel like as long as I'm doing my job and doing it well and talking to the boys inside me, then yeah, I think defence is the big thing that we pride ourselves on, especially left edge. So I think that'd probably be the big one. We've been leaking a few points, but definitely things to fix and work on. But that'd be the one where I'm pretty stoked with our defence.
10: Which I'm sure the way you guys want it. You've only lost one game, and you've still got work to do. Like I've never heard any of you ever say anything other than, you know, we're probably at 70%, 80%, there's a lot of improvement left, which is the way you want it to be, isn't it?
11: Yeah, of course. You're always striving for that that perfect game and all that, but in saying that, you're never going to have a perfect game. There's always going to be things where you look at and go, oh, I wish I

0: could have done this or done this. And I think it's just about making sure we're doing the things that we're good at and what we've set out to do for that week. And if we're striving for that, then you're going to have good games.
1: Yeah, and the old cliche about an 80-minute performance, is that even possible these days?
0: Yeah, I definitely reckon it is. You're going to have patches and periods there where there's that bit of a roller coaster and a bit of an arm wrestle with momentum, no doubt. So I think it's, when you say an 80-minute performance, it's just doing the things that you've set out to do really well for 80 minutes and not having those lapses of concentration or things where you look at in review and say, oh, I should have done this, or we could have done this better.
1: Do you mind taking me into the day of an NRL footballer? I'm talking to you here on Monday night. You played last night. What does today entail?
0: Not much, to be fair. Sunday night game, so to be fair, I'll struggle to sleep post game sometimes.
1: Yeah,
0: just try to come home and wind down, relax, and then wake up early in the morning, go get brekkie or something like that, and then I'll just be chilling out with my mates. To be fair, I've just seen a few of them just before, but I'd say I'll do a bit of recovery today, bit of stretching, might head into a bit of sauna and stuff like that. But to be fair, I'm not one of those people who is crazy about what I need to do or too routine. I like to just go with the flow and enjoy my days off.
1: Enjoy days off. Finally, Sunday won't be a day off. You're down in Canberra to play the Raiders. We'll be down there on air from midday on Sunday afternoon. And the Canberra Raiders, a good team. They've had a lot of injury issues, as so many other teams have. They will have Hudson Young back. And you'll know, Tom, they're very hard to beat down there. You guys will have to be on.
0: Yeah, definitely. They're hard to beat anywhere. You obviously seen their form last year and what they can do. So just making sure we're sticking to our game plan, which whatever it is, I'm not too sure yet. We'll figure it out tomorrow and how we're going to go about it. But just making sure we're doing the preparation and understanding that we need to get better than what we were last night.
1: All right, mate, I'm one of your biggest fans, so I hope I haven't dudded you, because I have declared you certain to break Dave Brown's try-scoring record and to be in the New South Wales Origin team this year.
0: No, I appreciate it heaps, mate. Thank you.
1: All right, well, hopefully both come true. Tom Jenkins, great to catch up as always. Well done last night, mate, and good luck in Canberra.
0: Thanks, heaps. Appreciate it.

0: Why aren't journalists allowed to tell you everything they see in court cases? And are those with means gaming suppression orders? We asked the self-described queen of banning things, retired Supreme Court Judge Betty King. 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
2: Hello, and thank you for downloading the Sporting Witness podcast with me, Rachel Naylor, from the BBC World Service. I'm going to take you back 40 years to the first European competition for women's football. It paved the way for the women's game as we know it today. I've been speaking to the Swedish captain, Annette Börjesson. It's the 27th of May, 1984, and we're in Luton in England for the final of the first women's Euros between England and Sweden. It couldn't be worse conditions. It's torrential rain, the pitch is a mud bath, and Swedish skipper Annette Börjesson has had to rethink her strategy.
3: We all said this is going to be a dirty game, not in how we played against the other, but, you know, the pitch was a mess. And now we have to do things that we try to avoid otherwise. Instead of playing short, we have to go long. We have to find those areas where there were no water pools. So we couldn't play in penalty areas, for example.
2: Annette, a defender for Jitex, a club near Gothenburg, has come a long way in her footballing career. She'd been Sweden's captain for 6 years when the first UEFA tournament was announced in 1981. It was music to her ears. Sweden would finally have some competition. They were at the top of their game, but up until now, they hadn't had many chances to prove it. This was 9 years before the first FIFA Women's World Cup. They'd mainly

0: opportunity to play in a big championship. It felt very nice.
1: And did you feel confident about entering?
0: Oh, yes. There's nothing to lose, only things to win. That's maybe we didn't know much about our opponents, but, you know, you can only do your best.
1: And in the 80s, Sweden's best was better than the rest of Europe. In some ways, the tournament was a step down for Annette's team. They were used to playing the same game as the men's, 90-minute matches with a size 5 ball. But matches in the first women's Euros were only 70 minutes and were played with a smaller ball.
0: So it was very odd. We had to learn each time when we came to the national gatherings. We had to start to practice with number 4 again, and it's very different. It looks like a handball for me.
1: Unlike today's players, the Swedish women weren't even paid to play for their country, only compensated for any lost earnings. That meant all the players had to hold down normal jobs, as well as attend training and matches.
0: I was a taxi driver at the time. I was also playing badminton, so I was traveling a lot and playing international tournaments in badminton. So that was pretty much the only job I could have, because then I could just call the taxi company and say, I'm home in the weekend, do you have any job for me? And I got one.
1: And it was a good job Annette's work was flexible, as the tournament took place over an incredible 21 months, far longer than the modern competition, which in 2022 lasted just 25 days. In August 1982, it was time for the group stages. 16 teams, split into 4 regional groups, started to battle it out to qualify for the semi-finals. Sweden was in Group 1, facing its northern European rivals, Norway, Finland and Iceland. On match days, the Swedes had an unusual warm-up.
0: We call it football tennis. So you play soccer, but you do a tennis court with cones, and then you play the ball with your head or your shoulder or your leg or your foot, and then you try to play it over as mean as you can. Oh, they have a real problem to get the ball. So we had a real good time with football tennis. This is a relaxing thing where we pick on each other.
1: And this relaxed attitude paid off, as Sweden sailed through the group stages, qualifying easily. They won all 6 games, conceding only 1 goal, including a 5-0 win against Iceland in August 1983.
0: We were pretty good at the time. We know already that we were ready for

0: then, but they were soon brought back down to earth.
1: I think the first day we actually lost some stuff because there were no guards around us, and suddenly there were some shirts and some footballs missing. When we were not looking, some kids had snatched those things.
0: But despite being robbed, Sweden won 3-2 and successfully secured their place in the final against England. The first leg took place in Sweden 2 weeks later on the 12th of May 1984.
1: It was in my hometown, Gothenburg. We were very excited. I think it was quite good weather and the pitch was good. We won 1-0 and we had maybe almost 6,000 on the stand, so we were very happy to win such an important game in front of so many spectators.
0: The Swedes were elated. They had a 1-0 lead and were one game away from winning the Euros. 15 days later, it was the decider, the final game of the tournament at Kenilworth Road in the town of Luton, England. The Swedes struggled to adapt their game to play on a heavily waterlogged pitch. And half an hour in, things took a turn for the worse.
1: It was a long ball who surprised our goalkeeper and it sailed in. That's the only way to play football that afternoon.
0: England had scored. By the full-time whistle, the score remained 1-0 to England. Taking into account the first game, the overall score was a 1-1 draw. That meant only one thing. The winner would be decided by penalties.
1: Oh, we were devastated. We just wanted to win that game. You know, you have to put on another mindset and then we have to fix this via the penalties.
0: England won the coin toss and opted to go first. It was saved by Sweden's keeper, Elisabeth Lappin Leidinger. Next, Sweden were up. Annette went first.
1: I did, as I always do. I try to shoot as hard as I can. I know what I'm doing when I shoot a penalty. And it was all good. So it was a good start for us.
0: After seven more nail-biting penalties, the score was even, 3-3. If Sweden's Pia Sundhage scored her penalty, Sweden would be crowned the first ever European champions. Coach Ulf Lifos hid his face in his hands. And she scored!
1: It was the best moment in my life. We just ran up to Pia and hugged her and we hugged each other and we cried a bit and we laughed a bit. It was wonderful. Finally, I got the gold. So I was just super happy.
0: Annette had the honour of lifting the trophy, but they didn't win prize money, unlike the 2022 winning team who got 660,000 euros. Annette returned home a champion, but she had to go back to driving her taxi the next day. Even though it may not have changed her life, Annette does think the tournament succeeded in boosting the profile of women's football.
1: The media got more focused on us, and especially after we won the championship, the Swedish Football Association, they could see the numbers of licensed players rise far above what it had been before. So we started a good journey there at that time that has, it has become a very big sport in Sweden now.
0: But not just in Sweden. A record 69,000 fans watched the opening game in Manchester in the 2022 Euros. Annette continued to play for Sweden until 1987 and retired from football in 1991. She's now a football commentator on Swedish radio.
1: I'm super happy to be involved in this still. It's very different now, in a good way.
0: Annette Börjesson was speaking to me, Rachel Naylor, for this edition of the Sporting Witness podcast.

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5: Getting to know you, getting to know all about you.
6: Yes, getting to know you last year, we got to know all the members of the ABC Rugby League commentary team that have become familiar with you over X amount of years. So this year, we're going to try and get to know some of your favourite NRL players and some of our favourites that we get to speak to from time to time through every National Rugby League season. And let's see what we find out. I still think the most alarming thing we discovered in 2025 was Ryan Hoffman, the former Melbourne Storm star's absolute fear of cotton balls. What scares you the most?
7: Cotton wool balls.
6: Okay, I can't let that go. Why?
7: I just hate the way they feel. I don't like the texture of them, and I just get the heebie-jeebies every time I see one, or if one even touches me. I cannot touch them. I cannot be in the same room as them.
6: Cotton wool balls scares you the most. Okay.
7: No. I'm getting shivers and goosebumps right now just thinking about it.
6: Wow. All right. I'll move on. Let's find out, speaking of the Melbourne Storm, what Josh King, their front rower, may or may not be afraid of. He's on the line. G'day, Josh.
8: Hey, mate. How you going?
6: Mate, I don't know whether you're scared of cotton balls, but Hoffy is fair dinkum.
8: Nothing that weird. Yeah, he's a bit strange, old Hoff, so it doesn't surprise me.
6: We're down there earlier this year, and Luke Lewis mentioned cotton balls. Mate, I'm serious. He climbed up the wall. Just for your own knowledge, next time you bump him.
8: I remember that. Yeah.
6: All right. Well, let's get to know you, Josh King. We know you as the front row of the Melbourne Storm. What's your nickname?
8: All the boys call me Kingy.
6: Oh, that's pretty dull.
8: Yeah, pretty basic, isn't it? Boring.
6: What about when you're at school? Do you have anything better? I suppose a short name lends itself to just adding the Y, doesn't it?

0: Yeah, that easy.
1: What about a middle? What's your middle name?
0: John.
1: Josh John King. Okay.
0: Yeah.
1: What was your first job?
0: First job, I was an apprentice electrician.
1: Okay. And your first car?
0: First car, I had a little Kia Rio sedan that I used to putt around in, a little red one.
1: Oh, how good. I've got a little yellow one. They're very, very good.
0: Lovely.
1: When and how did you fall in love with rugby league?
0: Probably when I was in high school, I reckon. That's when I really fell in love with the game. I started when I was 13 and, I was at the start just running around with mates. But as I sort of progressed a little bit and realised that start making a little bit out of it and making some rep teams, that's when I really started to love being able to get better and challenge myself.
1: So, yeah, what part of that journey was it when you thought, damn, I can make a career out of this?
0: Probably wasn't until I was about 18, I reckon. I made my first sort of reps team with the Newcastle Knights and things sort of started to get a little bit serious and, get a manager and all those sorts of things. So something around that point, like I guess I've always tried pretty hard and tried to be the best version of myself, but around that time it started to get a little bit more serious and, really putting some effort into trying to make the most of the opportunities I get.
1: Now, this can be footy related, it can be from family or other people in your life, but the best piece of advice you've ever received, what would that be?
0: Probably hard work beats talent.
1: Hard work beats talent. Is that a Craig Bellamy mantra?
0: Craig does speak about that a little bit, actually, yeah. Hard work beats talent when talent doesn't want to work hard.
1: Yeah, nice. What's an achievement in your life you're most proud of?
0: I think, being a professional rugby league player, a lot of our life and our achievements fall around that a fair bit. And I guess for me, coming down to Melbourne Storm, that was something that I was just so proud of. And to be part of this club now, such a successful club for such a long time. I've played 100 games down here now, so that's probably one of my biggest achievements in life and certainly in my rugby league career.
1: In terms of other sports, do you have a sport that you love other than footy?
0: Oh, I actually really like the F1, funnily enough. It was just been down on in Melbourne.
1: Is that from the Doco?
0: I got into it. I went last year. I only just sort of started watching Drive to Survive after I went last year. Went last year to it and just, yeah, it was really cool, the atmosphere and so much more that goes on behind the scenes that you don't see or don't really hear about and just the tactics of it all. So it was really cool to watch and go down there at Albert Park again this year and see them all race around.
1: Well, you've done that now. So what's a bucket list sporting event you'd like to go to?
0: Ooh, bucket list. I think I don't really watch it. I don't follow it, but I don't think like the Super Bowl would just be unbelievable. I think you can't go past that. That would be a real experience.
1: Yeah, I reckon many will share that, going to a Super Bowl. Let's change the page a little bit. Your favourite TV show as a kid?
0: As a kid, when I was real little, I used to love Fireman Sam.
1: Did you?
0: Yeah. Yeah, Fireman Sam.
1: Yeah, good. I'll be there.

0: I watch that with my kids, so I'm a lot older than you are. What about movies, Josh? Your favourite movie of all time?
1: Pretty boring. Like, the Shawshank Redemption's got to be up there for everyone, but yeah. I love comedies as well. Like, Step Brothers, The First Hangover, a few like that. Dumb and Dumber. Them ones are always good to watch.
2: Starts with an S. So swimmy, slippy, slappy, Swanson?
3: Maybe it's on the briefcase. Look on the...
2: Oh, yeah! It's right here. Samsonite. I was way off. I knew it started with an S, though.
4: Just when I think you couldn't possibly be any dumber, you go and do something like this. And totally redeem yourself!
0: Dumb and Dumber and The Hangover are two of the funniest things I've ever seen, so I appreciate it. Yet my favourite movie was the same, Shawshank Redemption.
1: Easy.
0: Well, is there something about you, a hidden talent, something that we don't, or even your teammates don't know about you, Josh?
1: Probably one that I mentioned earlier, that I'm actually a qualified electrician. A lot of the boys don't realise that, especially the young boys who are only 20 years old or whatever, that I started out as a sparky in the mines back home in the Hunter Valley.
0: That must be so cool. Something goes wrong at home and you can fix it.
1: Sort of kind. I haven't done it for a long time now, so I'm qualified, but I don't know if I'm competent.
0: We are getting to know Melbourne Storm front rower Josh King on this Sunday afternoon. What about in the kitchen? Can you cook?
1: Nah, not a great cook. Like, I can cook to save my life, but I'm not real

0: certainly don't have a passion for it. I'm pretty basic. I just keep it to me, protein, veg, and a bit of carbs, chicken, rice, and veggies or salad if it has to be.
1: Oh, well, you've got some range there. So if you did have to cook to save your life, you'd be able to do it.
0: Yeah, that's right. I can do it. The air fryer is my best friend. I love the air fryer. Nice and easy.
1: Yeah, how good are they? This question, I love getting the answers from my colleagues and now from you footy players. You get to host a dinner party and you've cooked your protein dishes. Which three people, alive or dead, are you inviting?
0: Yeah, this one's tough, isn't it?
1: There's
0: so many that you'd love to chat to. Thinking about it, like, I think Roger Federer would be someone that I'd love to have, and he's had such a successful career.
1: He'd be very nice and polite too, wouldn't he?
0: Yeah, that's right. Seems like a really good person.
1: Yeah.
0: Maybe like Michael Jordan, he'd be unbelievable. And I don't know, throwing a rogue one, I reckon he'd be a fair bit of fun, pretty wild, Freddie Mercury.
1: Yeah, well, and apart from anything else, he could entertain up a storm.
0: Yeah, that's right.
1: Oh, I like that. That is a mix. Roger Federer, Michael Jordan, Freddie Mercury. Does anything scare you? Please don't say cotton balls.
0: Does anything scare me? I'm not a massive fan of heights. I don't get heaps on heights. I don't think I have any crazy fears, like fears of cotton balls or snakes or anything like that, but certainly things I'd rather stay away from, yeah.
1: What are your favourite hobbies, Josh?
0: Favourite hobbies? I wouldn't say I'm not a golfer or anything. A lot of the boys like getting out and going and play golf or anything like that. I enjoy down in Melbourne, obviously, it's nice to get out into the city and go out for dinners or go for coffees with the boys. It's got such a great food culture down here, so I enjoy trying new food and different things like that and getting out. And I guess for me, I'm getting a bit older, so sort of start to think about life outside of footy. So I spend a lot of time in my days off meeting with different people and trying to work out what maybe in the next few years I might be able to transition into after footy.
1: Oh, gosh, you sound like another Luke Lewis. Do you have a favourite band or singer?
0: I'm a big Ed Sheeran fan. I do like Ed. Nice and casual, nice and cruisy sort of a voice. So,
1: did you go and see him when he was out here?
0: Yeah, I've been seeing him twice now.
1: Oh, okay.
0: A week or two ago in Melbourne at the Marvel Stadium, but that when he played at the MCG a couple of years ago, I went to that as well. That was unbelievable.
1: So is it Ed or someone else the best concert you've ever been to?
0: Ed at MCG, I think there was 110,000 people or something there that night in 2023 maybe.

0: Your favourite holiday destination, Josh?
1: Favourite holiday destination? I've been... Europe was really good. I've been and done a fair bit of Europe. Haven't done Greece. I'd love to go back to Greece and Spain. Europe. I went to Japan a couple of years ago. That was amazing as well. So there's a couple there.
0: You mentioned you're an electrician. Are you handy around the house in any other ways? Do you have a best achievement putting something together?
1: Probably my old man, mum and dad live on a bit of land back home on a

0: young half who is yet to debut. There is a late change for the Tigers. It's a big one. Tyrell May is not listed in their front row, so he's out completely. Apparently, his wife went into labour, so he's flown back to Sydney. All the best to Tyrell May and his wife. But this comes in the same week, as best I understand it, that his brother Taylan also became a dad, which is why he missed training through the week. So how's that? A couple of new May babies born in May. And no Tyrell May is a big loss. That will give a club debut and start for Bunty Afoa in the props in jersey number 15. They are missing a couple of key players, namely Jareem Buller, who's out with a shoulder injury. So Heath Mason wears the number one jersey. No Adam Dewey at halfback, so Jock Madden starts at seven. No Samuel Afeno either, but Kai Pierce-Paul is back. Charlie Murray is up on their bench with Latu Fano, Alex Seifarth, Royce Hunt playing his 100th NRL game, Mav Geyer and Gerald Skelton. Ryan Hoffman is here, as you mentioned. Hoffy, is today the day the Storm turn things around?
1: Well, there's an opportunity. Look, although I do think Tigers, you take their performance last week, which I think is definitely out of character for them for what they showed. The Tigers are the team in form. Look, Melbourne needs something to kick-start their season again, and a Sunday afternoon, hopefully they get a bit of dry-weather football. I think that will suit the Storm, playing a bit of dry-weather football. They don't get to play too many games during the day, so hopefully that will give them an opportunity to, as I said, kick-start their season. But look, let's not go effort from the Tigers. The Tigers are pushing. They want to prove that they're a top four football team. And this will be a huge scalp for them today.
0: So who's the biggest loss for the Tigers? Bullard, Dewey, and now, I mentioned Fanu, but Tyrell May as well.
1: Yeah, look, Tyrell May's lost, but Buller and Dewey, especially Adam Dewey, he's been tremendous for the Tigers this year. So he is going to be a big loss. But I've been really impressed with their back row. Their back row, especially Alex Twal, Kai Pierce-Paul, yep, and Sione Finau, they've been rock solid for their team. And I think I've been impressed with Kai Pierce-Paul. I like him. Nice, tall, rangy back rowers. You've got to love those guys.
0: Yep.
1: And his form has been good since coming to the Tigers and really endeared himself to the Tigers faithful. So it's been a really impressive back row by the Tigers. And for the Storm, Blower, Lasati and Trent Liero, they've got a big job to do.
0: The New South Wales Cup Curtin Raiser finished up just a few moments ago. West Magpies won that 38-22. In first grade, our ref will be Adam G with the ubiquitous Chris Butler in the bunker. So it's the Storm and the Tigers coming up. Andrew, on our way back to you, can I ask you, Hoffy, for your first thought on your former Origin international teammate, Luke Lewis?
1: Oh, first thought on Luke Lewis, Jesus. I've known Louis since I was about 16 years old, so there's only one word that comes...
0: There's a few thoughts there.
1: Oh, there's plenty of thoughts, but the main one that comes to mind is punish.
0: Oh, okay.
1: Let's throw back to Andrew Moore and Luke Lewis and Johnny Gibbs.
0: Nicely done.
2: Hoffy, well done. Punish. What about that, Louis?
3: Yeah.
2: Well, from a fellow back rower.
3: That's a shit go. Oh, I shouldn't say that. By Hoffy.
2: No, you shouldn't say that.
3: But sorry about that. But it's no good by Hoffy. But I love you, though.
2: You've just stunned me.
4: I'm not surprised.
3: Yeah.
2: Well, some of the earlier first thoughts involved that too. 1-300-361-700, text 0467-920-222. Around the grounds, as Spriggy mentioned, in the New South Wales Cup, West Magpies 38 defeated Melbourne 22. Jersey flag into the second half. Cronulla Sutherland 32 leading South Sydney 12. A-League Women's semi-final second leg. Still no score between Wellington and Brisbane Roar after Brisbane won the first leg 2-1. And AFL just getting underway between the Melbourne Demons and the West Coast Eagles. All right, the West Coast Eagles have scored a goal. They lead 7-0. Let's go to calls. Phil is first up this hour. G'day to you, Phil.
5: Hey, g'day the team. Lovely to listen to you. I just want to say that I met Luke Lewis at the Sofitel Hotel when the Broncos played Cronulla. And I was blown away with what a gentleman he is. And
3: thanks, Phil.
5: Michael Ennis, man, I'm telling you, of the people in rugby league, they're so nice to the fans. And it was really refreshing. And I'd like to say thank you to him for being so nice.
3: No, that's awesome, Phil. Thanks for the call, mate. You're a good man. Whereabouts are you from, Phil?
5: I'm from the Gold Coast. I'm a Broncos fan, so I'm in commiserations at the moment. But I'd like to say, too, best wishes to Dean Mariner. I hope he makes a quick recovery. We really need him. He's such a nice guy. And also Craig Bellamy. You know, we all think about Craig. He's a lovely guy.
2: He is too. Well, I think you might be in that category too, Phil, judging by this call. So thank you for making it and nominating gentleman as the first thought about Luke Lewis. Thank you, Phil. And Louis, I have seen you throughout your playing career and now doing this with the public, and you really are a gentleman. That's why you had people like me bluff for some
6: time. I can attest to that for all of his bravado.
2: No, you are brilliant.
6: He is lovely with people. But, Phil, just disregard that tax advice because he's had alternate evidence since.
3: I was going to say, yeah, but you're around me every day.
2: Yes.
3: So, like, you become family, sort of, like, it becomes a bit different, right? So you have a little bit different banner.
2: No, I like that the dynamic is there that we all have. Yep. But I've seen you with the public, and it's most impressive. That I'm being genuine. First thought about Luke Lewis will always be my brother, who passed 10 years ago. The last conversation we had was about Louis when we were watching him play only hours before my brother passed. You never know how you affect people's lives. Even though we are parochial Queenslanders, we love the way Luke played the game. He's still a legend and forms part of a great combination off the field with you guys on the radio. That's Mick from Mackay.
3: Well, Mick, I'm so sorry for your loss, mate, but and the memory there, but I'm glad that we could give you some sort of enjoyment on the TV. But, yeah, sorry for your loss, Mick.
2: That's a powerful one. Thank you, Mick. Afternoon, fellas. Hear me out. My first, second and third thought all came at once. When Louis had tissues up his nose and break through the defensive line at the 35-metre mark and scored that try in Coffs Harbour while having Jonty's phone in his pocket from Ruben from Brizzy. That's allowed, Ruben. 1-300-361-700 or text 0467-920-222. Rick is next on the open line. Hello, Rick.
7: Hi, boys. How are you?
2: Excellent. Thanks, Rick.
3: Hey, Rick.
6: Rick.
7: Hey, boys. My first thought of Louis... I hope I'm right here and it doesn't reside in my imagination, but I was living overseas watching a test match between Australia and the UK, and the ball swings out wide and there's Louis skulking on the sideline, must have been having a rest or something. Anyway, he scoots off down the sideline and all the Pommy commentator said was, Luke Lewis! And I think it's pretty cool to have your name called out like that.
3: Yeah, absolutely. And, mate, it was brilliant over there, getting the opportunity to play over in England, especially for your country. But when you brought that up, I actually thought you were going down a different path. I thought you were going the one where I slid into the fence and did my shoulder is what I was thinking. But, yeah, I did get – I was playing back row there once, and I remember I think it was Darius Boyd did his collarbone, so I had to quickly move to the wing. And I got a try that night. But, yeah, it was sad to see me, mate, Darius go down with a pretty bad break in the collarbone as well.
2: There you go.
7: Yeah, it would have been.
2: So the Pommy commentator's yelling out, Luke Lewis, that is pretty cool.
3: Yeah, I mean, I didn't get to hear that, though, because you're on the field, right? But it would have been awesome.
2: All right. Good on you, Rick. Thank you, mate. 1-300-361-700 or text 0467-920-222. First thought, the shark from Finding Nemo, says Matt from Canberra. First thought on Luke Lewis about 15 or so years ago. Oh, this could be anything. When Luke was still playing for Penrith, my Uncle Neil passed away. He was a massive fan from the days of

0: the Chocolate Soldiers. We reached out to Luke Lewis and he hooked us up with about 25 ties for the pallbearers and others to wear. We've always been so grateful for that from Amy.
1: Oh, no worries, sort of Amy, but thanks for the message. That was awesome. But sorry for your loss as well. That was obviously horrible, but I'm glad we could help in some way or another.
0: Another says, great all-rounder. Phil and Mudgee says, oh, it might have been Jeff the accountant that you're talking to in the last year.
1: Gives the introduced me to him.
0: There is a lot of financial advice coming through, and I appreciate it, but I'm not going to read any out.
1: Yeah, it's fine.
0: Because, and can you not give any more?
1: Yeah, why?
0: Do me a favour. Don't give any more. Yeah. Don't like to admit it, but always a nervous Queenslander. Always love listening, says Andrew in Brisbane. Johnny says, first thought, Louis chuckle. There you go, 1300 361700 on the open line or text 0467 920222. Well, the great Chris Choppy Close, man of the match in the first two ever State of Origin games and legendary player, legendary bloke, he has always maintained that you would have been an acceptable Queenslander.
1: He's a good man, Chris. Choppy Close, I love him. Got a lot of time for him. I could sit down and listen to him.
0: Oh, same.
1: Yeah, it's probably one of the most... What's the word I'm looking for? The most humbling comment you could probably get from someone like Chris Choppy Close. So,
0: there's no one who's more passionate about Queensland than Chris
1: absolutely,
0: Close.
1: Absolutely.
0: And he'd welcome you with open arms.
1: Yeah, so I've always loved him. I've loved listening to him, and I appreciate that comment massively.
0: I'm sure we'll catch up again during Origin time with Chris Close. Around the grounds in Jersey Flegg, second half, Cronulla Sutherland 32, leading South Sydney 16. AFL first quarter at 7-all between Melbourne Demons and West Coast Eagles. And halftime in the A-League Women's semi-final, Wellington has scored to lead Brisbane Roar 1-0. And that means on aggregate, they're at 2-apiece. On the text line, 0467 920 222. First one on Luke Lewis, thoughtful. He wrote a really nice, thoughtful message 10 years ago, and my son's got an autograph from him, says Wally. See, you're getting plenty of raps here. This is the nice goodness coming out of you, Luke Lewis.
2: So I was thinking a big picture, Andrew. This shows you that prominent, high-profile people like Luke can use their, you know, profile...
0: For good.
2: To good and impact people's
1: to
2: lives.
1: To be fair, most...
2: And you don't realise... And, you know, you're getting, these are random ones, so there'd be many more. I'm being serious here.
1: Yeah.
2: But just to go out of your way a little bit to help people.
1: But to be fair, I reckon 99.9% of rugby league players that I know do.
0: Yes.
1: You know, I'm nearly going to say 100%.
0: But I think it's nice every now and then to get this feedback and realise the impact you have, you and others.
1: Yeah.
0: But...
1: Yeah, well, you never really think about it, right?
0: These are memories from 10 and 15 years ago.
1: Yeah, it's pretty cool.
0: That is very cool.
2: It's like that kid last night that was brought to... That Jamal Fogarty and Kieran Foran, they got a letter about a kid in Newcastle who was a Manly supporter and he's facing all sorts of challenges you can imagine with an aggressive brain tumour, a really rare type. And Kieran Foran... And Jamal Fogarty went up and visited his kid in John Hunter Hospital. I know that Danny Whitelaw in the Herald today has written something about it. But further to that, last night at the game, and Manly didn't want a thing made of this or anything like that, but last night at the game, the kid, Cam Finn, I'm pretty sure his name is, Cam and his family were brought down in his bed. He watched the game from Kieran Foran's coaching offices. Up in the Fulton stand.
0: It's unreal.
2: And he's watched that. His mum is also a Manly supporter, and his dad and brother, I think, are Broncos supporters. And Manly, went up, they sent Fogarty, you're not talking about... No, Fogarty and Kieran Foran went up to visit him, and last night he was brought down in his bed from John Hunter Hospital to watch the game from Kieran Foran's coaching office.
1: That'd be amazing.
2: Fantastic.
1: Yeah, amazing experience too, and... But you know what? This is the thing. Like, you don't hear about it, but there's so many clubs that do things like this. Not to that extent. That's pretty amazing, to be fair.
0: Plenty of feedback coming through here on the text line, especially 0467 920222. Should Luke be sent to the sin bin, or would that give him too much time to do naughty things to people's phones, etc.? Well, Tom, I once tried that with Luke when we were in the boardroom throughout COVID for various reasons, and it was a little bit disconcerting calling a game, looking up and having half of Luke inside the boardroom and half of him not.

0: First, that was COVID, wasn't it?
1: Well, it was, yeah, and it's continued beyond then. First thought, a handsome, fair-headed winger playing for Penrith, my second team, from Tiger Pie Suzanne. Good afternoon. My first thought is Luke Lewis Dictionary. Is there a publication date, asked John at Rouse Hill.
0: Well, I think it just depends. I think we'll publish it around the 10-year mark. We're coming in, where are we now? How many years have we been, Maury?
1: Since 2019.
0: 19.
1: 7 years, yeah. Well, you stopped playing in 2018.
0: Yeah.
1: So yeah, that time gone? Yeah, no. Mate, trust me, when you get older, it goes quicker. And speaking of going quick, this time next week...
0: We're in Magic Round.
1: We will be at Magic Round in Brisbane. And we would have celebrated already the fact that John Gibbs will have entered his eighth decade.
0: Wow.
2: I mean, that's amazing.
0: It is amazing.
2: Because I don't feel like that.
1: No, well, you don't act like
0: that
1: either.
0: How old do you turn next week?
2: 70, Luke.
0: 70.
2: But it's only a number.
0: It is only a number. I'm a big believer on that too.
1: Well, you've produced all sorts of numbers and stories in relation to numbers today.
0: But I'm a big believer. I don't know. I feel like I'm mentally stuck at 25.
2: He's tried to talk to me.
1: You never made 25.
2: He tried to talk to me before about an allocated pension.
1: Oh, dear. On the text line. Afternoon, boys. Lots of thoughts about Louis as a Sharks fan myself. But my first thought is his bolt reference to Gout last year, says Kate.
0: That's right.
1: Andrew, Louis and Jonty. Hetherington just played New South Wales Cup and is now on the bench for the main game. Is that allowed for Merv at Moree Park Beach near Bundaberg? Yes, it is these days. Because there are six-man benches, that is allowed. But also, we get situations now increasingly often we get reserve grade or New South Wales Cup now being played after first grade. And that's happening here at Canberra Stadium. We've seen the Parramatta Eels do that a few times.
2: Yeah, but it's sensible, Andrew, so players who mightn't get football for a month or longer to get some game time.
0: I like it too, because it brings back the old days. Remember the old days? You used to play reserve grade and then come up and sit on the bench for first grade?
1: Yeah.
0: I like that.
1: Is that from Matt Elliott? Okay, I've got a text sent directly to Ralph Tucker from Matt Elliott. I'm allowed to read this on air?
3: Yeah.
1: Okay. Just in case you run out of 10,000 text messages, Ralph, I'll give you my first thought on Luke Lewis.
0: Uh-oh.
1: That is kind of complimentary, but kind of not. One day at training, a young, inexperienced player was bludging at training when we were doing an opposed session and Louis had a snap. Oh, he loves talking about the Luke Lewis snap. You warned me about it when you came and worked with us. Now, Louis snap at training was something that I found very entertaining, but I had to address at the same time. So it showed how much he cared for his teammates and the standards that he had, but the way he had a hissy fit was also something I had to leave the field for and burst out laughing about from Matt Elliott.
0: Yeah, I don't think Matty knew how to handle it, to be fair. He got a bit scared, a little nervous, but that's just how we were back out there. It was always the same.
2: Just further to...
0: But Matt, he was a good coach, Matty.
2: To Matt's message there, was that a Luke Lewis snap at Belmore Oval that day?
0: When Belmore?
1: When Gibbsy hit the deck?
0: Oh, no, no, that was fun.
2: For who?
0: Well, oh, for the tickling you.
1: Yeah. That was hysterical with Gibbsy playfully, slapping, but
2: clip,
1: not slapping.
2: Clip his ear.
1: Touching Louis on the head. Yeah, and Louis said, don't do that to me again, mate. Don't touch me in the head. Next thing I knew, I flipped down and Gibbsy's on the floor. Ah, me shoulder! And Louis on top of him with a big smile on his face. 0467 920 222 is the text line, and you can call 1300 361 700. Footy in half an hour, we'll be going to Amy Park for Melbourne against the West Tigers. In Jersey Flegg, second half, Cronulla Sutherland 38, leading South Sydney 16. In the AFL first quarter, Melbourne Demons now leading West Coast 14 points to 7, and still half time in the A-League women's semi-final, 1-0. Wellington Phoenix leading Brisbane Roar. Let's go back to calls. Ray has phoned through. Hello, Ray.
4: G'day, Andrew. How are you?
1: Excellent. Thank you, Ray.
4: Andrew, it's Paul's dad.
1: How is he, mate?
4: He's terrific. Give him a hug for me. Yeah, I will. Now, my first thought was the same as... Now, by the way, Andrew, you don't know this, but I'm an accountant. So you've been giving
0: yes.
4: Quite a
0: give your email out here too, Ray.
4: my first thought was the same as the guy who called first Steve. Louis sliding for the try line Now, I was Paul and I were sitting right behind the post at that end, and we're willing Bluey to just slide an extra centimetre. Of course, he didn't. But I watched the replay the next day, and Ray Warren said, "Louis, you're as close as a boarding house scrape of butter."
1: That was
4: a terrific comment, because it must have been close, Louis. You must have been desperately trying to make it slide that extra little bit.
0: I was doing everything to make it, try to get there without making it look like I promoted the ball, and I just couldn't get it there. But I watched the replay too, Ray, and when I look back at it now, I go, mate, why don't I just pass it back to James Maloney? But at the time, you don't really notice it, right? But it also happened to me a couple of times that year where I think I did reach out. We got penalised, and I do remember Flenno specifically saying, do not give Melbourne a bit of a chance at all. We need to take every opportunity. So that's why I didn't reach out, but I'm glad it didn't, because we ended up scoring the next play with Benny Barber.
4: Chad kicked the ball over, the ball went out off the Melbourne winger, and then you put that move on from the scrum, which was back from about 1970, that move, wasn't it?
0: Well, Ray, no G up. We actually practiced that play for 3 years. We never scored one try off it. Grand final night, we get it right.
4: Yep. Well, I've got to say, a quick second thought. Louis, you're absolutely awesome to Paul, and I really appreciate it. Thank you.
0: No, you're a good man, Ray. Thanks for the call too, mate.
1: Take care, Ray. We'll see you at Shark Park soon.
4: We will.
1: Good on you, mate. You and your young bloke, Paul. It's been a pleasure to meet you guys on numerous occasions down there. On the text line, that little chuckle he has when he laughs on radio is the first thought. Classic, says Dan. First thought about Luke is Tom Jenkins. Louis number two, Scott in Rouse Hill. Who adds, here comes the Bears. Phil from the Gold Coast just called Louis a gentleman. Lucky he didn't hear him 5 minutes before that. With Hoffy's first thought for Louis, can be added too. So now, potty mouth punish. I nearly drove off the road when I heard it, Louis, says Stu.
0: Stu, so did I. I nearly fell off my chair.
1: I think that's the first time you've sworn.
0: Yeah, I did. Well, the reason why, because when we're out with the boys and they say something, you'll just say, yeah, whatever, go, right? The word I used, so I shouldn't have used it. But
1: you often have a microphone when you're out with
0: the boys? No, I know, but then I just forgot it was on because I thought we were just having a chat to Hoffy. You go, you know, yeah. Go.
1: 7 years, dude.
0: I know. To be fair, I was actually quite shocked myself.
1: Well, and...
0: So all the listeners out there, I love you all, and sorry for popping up.
2: It was an honest mistake.
1: I don't think anyone's taken offence. Trust, we would have found out. So I think everyone's just laughed it off in the spirit of which it was intended. But remember, so you have sworn with the S word after Ryan Hoffman's comment.
0: Yeah.
1: Remember when we were in Melbourne and he said that word... After what you did to him with...
0: Did he really? No way.
1: Yes, as he was climbing up the wall.
0: Oh, there you go.
1: In fear. So there's a touch of irony. Hi, Andrew, Louie and Jonty. Oh, no, that was the question about Hetherington who played New South Wales Cup. James says, Luke Lewis, first thought, rugby league's deepest thinker.
0: I am a deep thinker, you know. I know people wouldn't really sort of think that.
1: Well, James does.
0: There you go, James. You actually do know me.
1: He's deep thinking about your deep thinking. Dennis, the truckie here, I've got heaps of good stuff to say about Luke Lewis. Just let him know that the payment hasn't cleared yet. 0467920222. If you'd like to join in, Andrew and crew, first thoughts on Louis and the car keys incident and the tyre incident. Thank you from Icarus. Actually, we were laughing about that yesterday off air, weren't we? We were never going to mention again the player who you basically tore keys through his tyres as an act of revenge. Nick Youngquist, hope you're well.
0: he's overseas at the moment, doing some marathons.
1: Are we listening on the ABC Listen?
0: While he's running.
1: App.
0: Yeah, good.
1: Well, he's having a little trot. But that was in relation to him hiding your clothes or something, wasn't it, at training?
0: Yes. I was trying to go home. It was late at night, and he hid my clothes, which was normal. We used to always hide people's clothes. But usually we'd say after 15 minutes, okay, it's here, go and get it.
1: Mm.
0: But yeah, Youngie just stayed out in the field for about another 40, 50, 60 minutes. And I'm thinking, he's not giving me clothes back. So I walked out in my towel and I said, mate, if you know, my clothes aren't back in there by the time I'm dry, you won't be going home tonight. I don't think you believe me. So
2: no,
0: I ended up letting his tyres down, all his tyres down, and I drove home in my towel.
1: Is that what you describe as a proportional response?
2: Well, I would say that's disproportionate. But although, knowing you, Luke, saying you won't get home tonight, he's probably got out light.
0: Well, to be fair, you end up sleeping, I think you end up sleeping at my house that night anyway.
1: So he's hiding your clothes and you've destroyed his four tyres.

0: Well, I just let him down. It was just hard to get someone to get there and pump them all up for him. So,
1: like you destroyed my undies.
0: And he had to drive back. He had to drive back to Cronulla too. Don't forget.
2: Hang on. There'll be people listening. They've had Louis swear. They've heard him about slashing people's tyres.
0: Letting them
2: and
0: down.
2: And now you were talking about undies.
1: He slashed my undies.
2: He's
1: now known as a slasher.
0: That is not true. I think my dog must have got to him or something.
2: Well, didn't you admit happily that you? I mean, you cut his undies up. Now, it's a perfectly legit question. There are people driving to and from Mother's Day lunches listening to this for the first time going, Louis cut up Gibbsy's undies? What the? He wasn't wearing them at the time, I can say that. But, Jonty, you went to Louis's palatial mansion on the beach at Cronulla and decided to go for a swim. So you left the red grunties behind and never to be worn again.
1: Never to be worn again.
0: But we were with each other the whole time. Never left him.
1: Yeah.
0: And I reckon me dog must have got him.
1: We've all given you great credit for your, you don't have to be a clown to be in a circus. You're just a magnificent entertainer, illusionist.
0: But how did I get there?
1: You're an illusionist. You're good at it. I'll give you credit.
2: You are.
1: Walter was the best ever. I've never been got like that ever. Where I've been absolutely humiliated by someone, and it had turned out to be you.
2: Well, and that was in the same time frame as telling you could blow on your phone to open it up.
1: Yeah, well, that was
2: the funniest I've ever seen.
1: That was my stupidity, my own ignorance.
2: On the text line, my first thought was the magnificent try Luke Lewis scored at Coffs Harbour from Pedro. That was the same as mine, Pedro. My first reaction to Louis was warmth. During my time at home recovering from major surgery last year, listening to the humour and antics of Louis at Tower was a very positive thing for my state of mind. That's another lovely one, Neil. Peter says, first thought, the Louis line took me forever to work it out. Well, and us too, Peter. It still does as we look at grounds every
0: You've
2: day.
0: You've got to admit that you have seen it.
2: I'm not going travelling inside your head. I just can't go there.
0: Well, explain to the listeners where I've got the 35-metre line from.
2: Your head, I just said.
0: Yeah, but
2: you described it during the call.
0: I did say
2: as I was tackled on the 35-metre line, which not only doesn't exist now, has never existed since 1908.
0: Well, it was a mowed line right at the 35-metre point of the field.
2: In your head.
1: But it was between the 30 and 40. I'll give him credit for that.
2: It has been since. I'm not sure it was that day.
0: It was that day.
2: Was that Campbelltown Stadium during COVID? I think it was.
0: I think you've got a better memory than me.
2: Well, you remember things you never even did, so I'm not sure I do. Doug has phoned through. G'day, Doug. How are you going?
3: Yeah, good, gentlemen. How are you? From
2: excellent.
3: Family of Lee. You guys support us a lot. And
2: oh, Dougie Keane.
3: Earlier. Yeah, hi. About the young fella and the family from up Newcastle Way, the Hunter Hospital. Yeah, we got a call a little while ago asking. We could introduce them, and to his credit, John Bonacera, the footy manager, is an old police rugby league mate of mine. He's now in the yellow shirt because the coach in the yellow shirt is now coaching Manly, and he put it all together, and they did a fantastic job. Really. It took it well beyond what we thought at the start. So I'd just like to thank everyone at the bench above coming towards to us at Family of League. We can help you in many ways. So thank you for your support, gentlemen. Crazy Sox coming up. You
2: awesome.
3: Guys are fantastic supporters. Thank you.
2: Oh, I love the Crazy Sox because apart from anything else, the meaning of them, they're particularly warm in the middle of winter. So I look forward to that. Good on you, Doug. Take care. And, of course, the Family of League used to be called the Men of League. Now the Family of League do such a wonderful job for not only rugby league players, former rugby league players, but their families as well. And Doug Keane is right at the helm of all of that, and it's much appreciated in the rugby league community, that is for sure. On the text line, 0467 920 222. Bulldogs are in big trouble and there's a whole lot of pain to come. Only the Dragons will save them from the spoon. The decision makers have made some woeful mistakes. Signing, then keeping Montoya. Appointing Adam O'Brien as attack coach. The team's attack is atrocious. Giving a two-year contract extension to Connor Tracy. There's a lot of sledging players in here, so I'll just edit on the run. I agree with the overall point. I think the Bulldogs are in trouble, and I do think they've made some terrible mistakes with rostering and team selections. 0467 920 222. Legends Luke calling game set bingo this week, says Grimesy. When did you do that?

0: Well, Friday night,
1: oh no,
0: Glenn Lauder said, no, we can't do that.
1: Yeah.
0: And I said, yeah, no, who would do that? And I just gave it a quick one.
1: Did he?
0: Because you weren't there. No, I didn't give it the old game set.
1: Yeah,
0: no,
1: see,
2: it was a JSB.
1: If you're going to do it, let it rip.
0: Yeah, no, I didn't want to like take that off you, because I think if you would have heard mine do it, then you probably wouldn't
1: have. No, but I object to it if you do it and you just half bake it.
0: Yeah, I did half bake it.
1: Yeah, well, see, that's no good.
0: Yeah.
1: Have a real go.
0: Okay, next.
1: It was like that day when I
0: was just trying to make sure, because you weren't there, it was in memory of you. Just for the night, you know?
1: Yes.
0: Because you're out dressed up as the Joker.
1: Well, I was too. Yeah, that was fun. Anyway, it reminded me of that time when I got crook in Gosford a number of years ago.
0: That's right. Well, that actually come up when we were there as well.
1: Of course, you were in Gosford. But coming back into the broadcast box, having, you know, a bit of an historic moment where I got crook and had to leave the box for a few minutes. So you and Dean Hallitau were calling the game. And the first thing I hear when I walk back into the box is, strikes it, likes it, kicks the goal. I'm like, oh, God, okay.
2: And he had a relapse.
1: Oh, dear, had to race out again. Agree with Louis' comment the other night about wanting to get to his car and go home. The refereeing this year is mystifying. Six agains on the whim of the ref is making it hard to watch. Happy Sunday, Andrew and John. My first thought about Luke Lewis is he's a very kind person. He's a Sharks and Panthers legend. Makes the show fun and entertaining, and enjoy Mother's Day, everyone. Oh, that's from the very sweet Dion. So there you go.
0: Thanks, Dion. And thanks to all your always listening.
1: Chris from Budrum says, if Louis was writing a dictionary, he wouldn't get past aardvark. Well, Chris, I doubt very much in Louis' dictionary that aardvark will be included. Would that be fair to say, Louis?
0: No. It definitely. Well, I don't know what it means.
2: It's an animal.
1: The good news is...
0: Is it?
2: Yeah,
0: we've got to get back to Gibbsy teaching Louis.
1: What did we call that? Educating Louis.
0: Educating Louis.
1: What was your favourite one of those? Was it about the octopus?
0: The octopus. I still remember everything about that.
1: What about the moon?
0: Yeah, there was the.
1: You knew about the buck moon. You picked up on the moon pretty quick.
0: The buck moon was one that stands out for me.
1: That was my favourite moon when we're State of Origin, a series decider. Luke Lewis, good evening. Oh, how good is this? The tension's amazing. Matthew Elliott, oh, Queensland's going to win. This is going to be the greatest night of all time. Down to the touchline, John Gibbs. Good evening, Jonty. We have a buck moon.
2: Well, so it was appropriate. You want conditions down at ground level. It's all right for you up here.
1: Well, do you reckon the moon's at ground level?
2: In your ivory tower. But I can see it. Sometimes you can't. I've got to be the eyes and ears of things that you can't see. That's my job down there on the sideline. By the way, Louis, a couple of weeks.
0: You've got the octopuses back.
2: We're going to have another. Yeah, we've got the octopus back, but we're going to have another moon. It's a blue moon. Two full moons in May, which is very exciting.
1: Look, the crowd's on the edge of its seat just waiting for the second moon in May. That is exciting. On the text line, my first thought is Luke's defensive effort in the 2016 Grand Final and protecting the Cronulla line in our first ever Grand Final win. Love you, my brother, from Mick at Cronulla.
0: Thanks, Mick. That was a tough night in defence that night. It was probably that was the fastest game I'd played in for a
1: great
0: long time.
1: Great game of footy.
0: And you know what? I don't think it... I still haven't watched it from start to finish, but this year I'm going to watch it with my kids.
1: Yeah, right.
0: They understand the game a little bit more now. But I've only seen bits and pieces, but that last part where we saved the try, it gives me so many memories of how we trained during the year. Because during the year we used to do this little drill. You'd have 13v7, and the seven defenders had to defend a set.
1: Okay.
0: If you didn't defend the set, you'd do a fitness drill. Yeah. And that was
1: seems harsh,
0: yeah, but it was, mate, it paid off, right? So, and all the pitches that we had at training that we'd used to watch, oh, you've got to do this, you've got to fix this part of the lineup when it's coming back. And that pitch that was almost identical to that play when they went back across the field to, who was the wing over there? Was it Corabetti?
1: Might have been in 2016, yeah.
0: Yeah, but, then when Ricky Littelli made the tackle, it was identical pitches to what we had at training. And we practiced it for 6 months.
1: Yeah, wow.
0: Yeah, so...
1: Hard work pays off.
0: Yeah, it blows my mind.
1: Yeah, well, when we were looking back, because it's 10 years since you won the comp at Cronulla, and speaking to Ben Barber about that scrum move, he said, it was a secret that we'd been training with it and never worked, not once. But then grand final, it does work. But also, listening to the highlights when we played that, and this is nothing about personal stuff, but listening to... It gave me... goosebumps again remembering that last 30 seconds. That was unreal. On the text line 0467 920 222, The story about Foz and Manly and the Newcastle child. That child, that's what's winning Manly many more fans these days. And there's many fans in Newcastle, says Daryl from that up that way in Newcastle. My first thought, or should I say fort, is Louis's inability to pronounce TH. Wow.
0: TH, thought, or is it? I thought it was G.
1: Well, no, you can pronounce G, you just choose not to.
0: Yes.
1: On numerous occasions, but that's fine. Again, it's going to be your dictionary at the end of the day. And if you're cutting words from, you know, talking...
0: Making it easier.
1: Frickin'. Is that what you said?
0: No, making it easier.
1: Oh, making. Making. See, you said making there. You can do it. You know that.
0: Yeah, I can do it.
1: Yeah.
0: I just get lazy.
1: And also on the text line, my first thought, Luke Lewis, mum. I'm a middle-aged man, but love his constant support for his mum and speaking out on DV. Respect from Peter Townsville.
0: Thanks, Pete. Yeah, that was... I've had a lot to do with that sort of stuff, but it's hard to talk about.
1: Yeah, I get it. With regards to the Moon report, no doubt about it, Gibbsy is the new Henry Blofeld. Now, Henry Blofeld, I was lucky enough to work with him for 8 years back in the 80s and 90s, the very flamboyant English commentator. And he was a great, great man, Henry Blofeld. He's only recently retired in the last two or three years from TMS over in the UK. But a great character. He did a lot of pantomimes and a lot of public speaking, Henry Blofeld, and was very popular here. For many decades, he'd write articles for the Australian newspaper, I'm sure it was, and commentated various networks, including where I was at the time in the mid to late 80s and early 90s. But one of Blower's great things, it was a night of the Sydney Test, and he used to always stay at one particular hotel, the Sheraton Wentworth in Sydney, and he knew very well the chief concierge. And I had gone with him to dinner at the hotel one night, and we'd had a few quiet drinks and ended up yodeling, standing on the table at some point.
0: Proper yodeling?
1: Proper yodeling. He could actually yodel.
0: Yeah, right.
1: My dear old thing. So anyway, we've had a couple of drinks. He's yodeling. I'm laughing. And he said, oh, we must go home. My dear old thing, we've got to go. We've got to be at work early in tomorrow. So we go to the cab line. I've got to go back to where I was living, about 45 minutes away. We hop in the taxi. Where to, gentlemen? And Henry says, oh, my dear old thing, straight to the Sheraton Wentworth. I need to get there immediately. He said, no worries, Mr. Blofeld. Here you are.
0: That's awesome.
1: He was a great man. You would have worked with him,
2: yeah, yeah, yeah, yeah. When I was there.
1: Back in those days. Was a great character.
2: He was a fine commentator.
1: Well, he used to, when he would commentate, not only was he great at the ball-by-ball stuff, but he was renowned for his colour. So he'd describe the buses, the lorries he could see in the distance and the ice cream sellers and all of that sort of thing. Very colourful.
2: Of course, that was pre-night test, so he couldn't talk about the moon.
1: Thank God, because he would have, I reckon. Love listening to you boys every week without fail. Highlight of my sporting week, AFL defector, still learning about the game. Love your call and explanations. Go beautiful team, Lols, from Anthony in Melbourne. Well, that's awesome. Thank you very much, Anthony. 1-300-361-700 or text 0467-920-222. We're coming up to Dennis Carnahan's Song of the Week. Around the grounds, jersey flag full-time. Cronulla Sutherland has beaten South Sydney 38-16. We're about to get a jersey flag game underway here at Canberra Stadium between Canberra and Penrith as the Panthers take to the field. New South Wales Cup between Canberra and Penrith to be played after the NRL game at around about 6:15. In the AFL first quarter, Melbourne Demons leading West Coast Eagles by 33-8. Second half of the A-League Women's semi-final, Wellington Phoenix leading Brisbane Roar 1-0. And that semi is locked 2-2 on aggregate. The winner will play Melbourne Victory in the grand final next week. All right, on NRL Sunday here on ABC Sport, it is time for Dennis Carnahan's Song of the Week.
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0: Well, the good news for Dennis too is he can follow that up now with Louis' tax tip. Some song about that for the next week. How good. Good job, Den Dog. Dennis Carnahan, Song of the Week. Now, we're only about 4 or 5 minutes from heading to Amy Park in Melbourne. Here in the Jersey Flag, 2.5 minutes gone. Canberra and Penrith, there is no score. Now, on the text line, guys, how do you listen to the rugby league call at the stadium with zero delay? That's from Jack. Well, I'm going to direct you to our man of, if not accountancy work, certainly a man of the ABC Listen app, Luke Lewis, for Jack. He's at the ground. He wants to hear without delay. What does he do?
1: Well, it's going to the Rapid. It's going to the little app. And just go down the search bar. If you can't find it, the very first one, go down the little right search bar and just type in Rapid. And it comes straight up. There it is. And then all of a sudden you're there. And if the TV's a little bit in front, just pause it.
0: Well, if he's at the ground, it should be very similar.
1: Yeah, so, if it's at the ground, it'd be identical.
0: So if you've got your little headphones, you've got ABC Listen app on your dog and bone, hit, well, you'll see the ABC Rapid button, the Rapid button. And if not, as Louis says, you can just on the search button go Rapid.
1: And there's another way too. If you just come up the stairs out the back, there's a glass door, you sort of walk through, there's a little, like, just outside the grandstand. We've got the window open. You stand right next to it. You hear us live.
0: Yeah, come in. Join us in the box. Hey, Johnny, don't listen to them. I love your moon chat. You just be you, says Sharky K. G'day, lads. Yes, Filthy Phil. I won't read that on air, but thank you. My first thought about Luke Lewis is his second, third and fourth thoughts every week from Fitzy. No, that's not Louie.
1: No, that's Gibbsy.
0: Yeah, that's definitely.
2: I haven't done that for a long time. Ever since I was chastised by Chris Bath.
0: Well, and the late, great James Valentine chastised you too. Do you know the reason why they did it?
2: Because it's true.
0: Yes, because it's true. But you've been very disciplined today, because this would be one where I thought you might run amok, considering it's your mate Louis here.
2: Louis shocked me today, though.
0: How?
2: Oh, you should have heard our discussion before he came in. He reckon he counts his stuff. And he borrowed a sheet of paper off me because he wanted to write all the information.
0: Well, he's on his calculator now on the phone. Afternoon, Maury, Louie and Kay. Love the coverage. Another embarrassing and abysmal performance at Wollongong yesterday. Seriously, it was a training run for Newcastle. We've officially hit rock bottom. Blow up and start again. It was like under 10s. Can't confidently say when we win a game. That's from Park Dragon at Albion Park. Well, in our six again earlier, we ran through their draw for the next 6 weeks. They do have a bye, but that's a tough draw for St George Illawarra, beginning with the top two teams at the moment, Penrith and the Warriors in the next 2 weeks.
1: Yeah, I think a magic round, there's a chance that if Penrith play well, we could put 60-plus on them, which is scary. And then I can't see them win. We just spoke about it then. We were saying what? The bye is probably the next time they're going to get the 2 points. I actually don't think they'll get a win in the next 4 or 5 weeks.
0: Well, they have Penrith, Warriors, Brisbane, Cronulla Sutherland bye, and away to Newcastle. They're not winning any of them.
1: I don't believe so either. But it can just take one day off. One day off from someone else. The other team has a bit of a day off, expecting to go down there and flog them or play them and flog them. That's what they're sort of relying on at the moment. But I look at that side. I reckon they're rocking up the training going, I really don't want to play this weekend. Well, I reckon that's for their mindset.
0: I hope for Dragons fans that we've all got that horribly wrong. As Canberra dive over in the corner to open the scoring in the Jersey Flag. 6 minutes gone. Canberra 4, Penrith 0 with a kick to come. It is a stunning day here in the nation's capital. I reckon it's about 18 degrees, but beautiful blue sky, not a cloud to be seen. Crowd just starting to come in here. No doubt we'll get a good-sized crowd for Canberra and Penrith. The game kicking off at 4 o'clock. Team news not through just yet. That we know Hudson Smith and Ethan Strange return for the Raiders. The referee here will be Ashley Klein. Grant Atkins in the bunker. The last game of round 10 before we get to game 2 of the Women's Origin Series on Thursday night. We'll be on air from 7 p.m. Myself, Billy Moore and Karina Brown. And then on Friday, 5:30, we'll be taking you through the roof on ABC Listen for the pre-game show. To set the scene at Magic Round, and then 6 o'clock, it's Canterbury and Cronulla Sutherland to get us going right through until the last game that ends on Sunday night, and that last game is Penrith and St George Illawarra. We've got 30 seconds. Louis, Melbourne or West Tigers at Amy Park today?
1: I'm going to go Melbourne to get the win today.
0: Correct, a 7-game losing streak. What about you, John Gibbs?
2: Yeah, Melbourne. They've got a lot of players out, including Terrell May today, so yeah. Melbourne for mine.
0: All right, boys, why don't we go and grab some lunch? Thank you to Ralph Tucker, our producer, and to our man of sound and the songster, Dennis Carnahan, and to the J-Dog, Adam Jones, back in the studio. Thank you, Jonesy. Just kidding. Let's go to Amy Park in Melbourne. Brett Sprigg, good afternoon.
3: Thank you, Andrew, Louis and Gibbsy. Enjoy what Canberra has to offer. Meanwhile, an increasingly sunny day here in Melbourne, but no doubt there have been a few clouds hovering above the Melbourne Storm with those seven straight defeats. Today, they host a somewhat depleted West Tigers outfit, although they have more confidence overall with their five wins so far, sitting sixth on the ladder. No Terrell May, who I mentioned, joins a list of names missing for Benji's Tigers as we are about to get things underway under light clouds in this early part of the afternoon. Thank you for spending NRL Sunday on ABC Sport with us on Mother's Day, and your texts remain welcome. 0467 920 222. Alongside me here is the never punishing Ryan Hoffman. Hoffy, the Storm want to turn things around from those seven straight losses. The Tigers had probably their worst half of footy for the season last week. So how much can they do here as they try and climb up towards that top four?
4: Well, it's going to be interesting to see with the Tigers whether or not that's them getting back into the bad form that we know from the Tigers from previous years, or it's just a blip on their season. Because I thought the Tigers have been tremendous this year. Is that just a blip, or are they starting to get into a bit of a rut? So, look, for Tigers fans, I reckon that was a blip, and they have a good opportunity to get another big scalp for them. But, look, for the Melbourne Storm, it's a confidence game for me. They just need to start playing with a lot more confidence, and you can only get confidence by playing good footy.
3: And a more confident team when Jerome Hughes is back at number six as well. So, number seven, I should say. Yeah. Cameron Munster, number six. So, certainly, he's a big inclusion for the home side today. The Tigers can move up into fifth with a win here today, but they haven't beaten the Storm in their past eight encounters. And, in fact, the last time the Tigers beat the Storm, that was 2018, a one-point win. Benji Marshall kicked the winning field goal that day. So, there you go. The current coach. Let's get a feel for the atmospheric conditions and the general atmosphere here at Amy Park. Ian Cohen is on the touchline for us, as always. G'day, Koza.
5: Yes, hello, Spriggy. Hello, Hoffy. And I'll get into trouble if I don't say happy Mother's Day to my bride, Bronwyn, to my mum, Jan, and my mother-in-law, Lorna, as well. So happy Mother's Day to all around. Bellatrip Foundation, of course, you and I have spoken a bit about that as well. There's a number of people, including Brendan Favola, the AFL great, who is going to be doing the Storm warning down here. Conditions are good, though. You can hear that Storm warning now. Conditions are really good. There's actually blue sky. It certainly started as a cold morning when we did the Mother's Day Classic this morning. But the ground's still a little bit wet, and it's still a little bit spongy underfoot. But I would suggest handling conditions are going to be great. And there was an update on the baby news as well. So the baby news includes the fact that
3: Terrell May
5: left Melbourne this morning after coming down yesterday, and left Melbourne this morning to go back, and that is an imminent arrival of a young May baby that will be coming into the world at some stage this afternoon.
3: Okay.

0: thank you, Coza. There was confusion about why Taylan May missed during the week of training, and it's not like it's a baby news anyway, but Brother Terrell, family reasons there. Thank you, Coza. So clarification from the West Tigers, who take on the Melbourne Storm here on this Sunday afternoon in Melbourne. 0467 920 222. The West Tigers team will look like this. Fullback Heath Mason, so no Jareem Bulleh out with a shoulder injury. Wingers Sunia Taruva and Luke Laulili'i. Centres Patrick Herbert and Taylan May. 5'8" and co-captain Jerome Luai, who of course is PNG bound in a year and a half's time. Jock Madden at halfback today in for Adam Dewey. So some, as I mentioned, a few big names missing for Benji's West Tigers. Lock Alex Twol in great touch. You mentioned Hoff, he's one of their informed players.
1: Yeah, certainly. He's had a tremendous year, getting great go forward. But normally before, he would just be reliable just to get down and up. But he's actually bending the line back and getting some good metres.
0: Second row is Sione Fainu. And Kai Pierce-Paul returns. And no Samuela Fainu for them. The props are Fanua Bole, of course, a Victorian junior. And Bunty Afoa on club debut after 10 years as a Warrior will start in the front row in jersey 15. Tristan Hope is their hooker. Of course, still about Bikaroya Sau. And the bench is Latu Fainu, Alex Seifarth, Royce Hunt in his 100th NRL appearance today, Mav Gaia, Gerald Skelton, Charlie Murray is the West Tigers bench. They are 5 wins and 3 losses. They take their position in the southern half of Amy Park here in Melbourne. Harry Grant leads out the Melbourne Storm. Their fullback is Sua Farlongo. Wingers Will Warbrick and Hugo Peel, who debuted last week. Centres Jack Howarth and Nick Meaney. 5'8 Cameron Munster, halfback Jerome Hughes, lock Trent Liero, back row is Sean Bloor and Atibalu Lasati. The props are Stefano Yatoikamanu and Josh King. Hooker and captain Harry Grant. Bench is Trent Tolau, Joe Chair, Debbie Moali, Cooper Clark, Stanley Hewan, who is yet to debut, may see some minutes, and Jack Hetherington in his 99th NRL appearance as well. Their coach is Craig Bellamy. The Storm have a rare misfortune. 2 wins and 7 straight losses, sitting 16th or second last on the NRL ladder. Our referee here is Adam G. Our touchies are Matt Noyan and Clayton Wills, with Chris Butler in the bunker. Tip Hoffey.
1: Yeah, look, I think the Storm get themselves right back on their season, I reckon. But I think it's going to be a close one, less than 6 points.
0: They'll kick off here, the Storm as well, at home, and give the Tigers first use, running right to left or south to north away from that end of Amy Park towards the Billy Slater stand. The crowd's still coming in. Traditionally not a well-supported day for sporting events, Mother's Day, because, of course, everyone's doing other things at home, which totally makes sense. But still a few fans coming in. We're underway for the first of our two games, NRL Sunday on ABC Sport. And Taruva, the winger, takes the first hit up here. Devoid of options, he's put down 20 out and 10 in from that eastern side of the ground, with Tristan Hope at dummy half. Sends a pass out wide here and brought down. There is Fanua Bole. I mentioned, of course, born in Wellington, but grew up here in Victoria, coming through the Storm Victoria Thunderbolts junior pathways. Here's Bunty Afoa, his first carry as a West Tiger. 30 outs in a field. Hope on play four here. Comes left-hand side, and Grant makes the tackle in centre field along with that man in Josh King. And it's played left-hand side now. Alex Twol is tackled now, 5 short of the halfway. 20 in Western side. Last play, Tigers. First set of the game. Hope finds Jock Madden, and he sends his kick high skyward down there for Sua Farlongo, and he skips past the second rower there, Kai Pierce-Paul, eventually brought down. 30 out, 10 in eastern side, inside these first 70 seconds in Melbourne. The Storm on the attack early in their first set of the game. There is Hugo Peel, who debuted against the Dolphins last week, the 7th Vic Junior to play in the NRL. 8 short of the halfway is where they get to with Howarth. It's going to be a penalty going the Storm's way.
1: Yeah, it's a professional start by the Tigers. Got a good set down, then a kick down. But there was some strong running, especially from Hugo Peel and Jack Howarth, the plays 1 and 2, getting over the advantage line and just getting a little extra in the tackle. The Tigers, good opportunity for the Melbourne Storm to get some confidence up with a set inside the Tigers' half.
0: They find touch on the eastern side, 35 metres away from that southern line. And Howarth feeds the footy on here for Sean Bloor, who's, of course, a former Tiger. He had 4 years there, played 33 games in first grade. 30 out, 12 in eastern side. And back it comes now, Liero centre field. Brought down by the opposite number in Alex Twol. And also big bad Bunty Afoa. Set restart Melbourne. Grant comes across right-hand side. Yatoikamanu straightening right into Tristan Hope. Made light work of him. And now brought down by Sione Fainu. So play two of this set restart. The next set of six now for the Storm. Only 15 out from the top West Tigers line. Here goes Josh King. Stop 10 out centre field. Grant comes back to the right-hand side. Jerome Hughes.

0: Hughes feeds on to Toikamanu, almost there, made a shy. And again, just steamrolled the defence there of the Tigers. Getting up very slowly is Jerome Luai. It comes across now for Nick Meaney on this blind side right. Offloads back here for Lasardi. Still alive here for the Storm. Lasardi does surrender. Five shy right-hand side of the post. Still a couple of plays left in this set for the home side. Grant, open side left now for Melbourne. Hughes to Munster. On and turn they go again. And Falamo goes himself. He dummied out wide, but took a few steps and plants it down cleanly. And the Storm are in first after 2.5 minutes at Annie Park in Melbourne.
1: That was a great positive start for the Melbourne Storm. Had a crack on the right with a few players, getting some offloads. Lasardi and Utoikamanu coming very close to scoring a try. Then they opened the field up nicely. Good opportunity to get the ball out to their fast guys. Farlongo out there on the edge. He's too fast. He's too strong. He has been Melbourne Storm's best player this year by head and shoulders, just because of his attitude to the game. Jeez, he's playing well.
0: 12 tries in 10 games now for Sua Farlongo. Touchline we go, Ian Cohen.
2: Yeah, he's certainly been in magnificent form. Keep an eye on Will Warbrick too, because I reckon he'll want to amp up his game. He's been pretty quiet of recent. He's actually scored 6 tries in 3 games against the Tigers. So on the other side, keep an eye on Will Warbrick.
0: Meanwhile, we will see Nick Meaney line up the kick here. 25 metres out and a couple of steps in from the eastern side in front of the Cameron Smith stand here in Melbourne. By the way, around the grounds, jersey flag, first half. Raiders 4, Panthers 0. AFL second quarter at Docklands. Melbourne 41, leads West Coast 10. I know you and Koza are just keenly watching on there, Hoffy.
1: Keeping an eye on it.
0: Nick Meaney, speaking of Perth, he's headed there next year for the Perth Bears. Lining up this kick from that left-hand side of the park to make it 6-0 Melbourne early on here. NRL Sunday on ABC Sport. Meaney off a couple of steps. In he comes into the breeze. It's missing near side. So it remains Melbourne 4, West Tigers 0. 5 minutes played, first half here on ABC Sport with Brett Sprigg, Ryan Hoffman and Ian Cohen. Queensland Cup game's underway as well, by the way. Tweed Seagulls and the Western Clydesdales are 0-0, as are the Mackay Cutters and PNG Hunters. In the A-League Women's semi-final, second half, Wellington Phoenix 1 leads Brisbane Roar 0, which also means a break in the deadlock of that aggregate score across those two semi-finals in Wellington's favour. So, Tigers kick us back off here with Jock Madden, and the Storm look to gain some metres after points. Munster back off here now for King, runs straight into Kai Pierce-Paul, who's back from concussion, and he'll play at 15 out, 10 in from the eastern side. Away they come with Munster at dummy half. No, Grant, in fact, dummy half as Munster's alongside him. Grant does get the pass away here now for Jack Howarth. A little stepping run there into Sione Fainu, and he'll play at 25 out centre field. On tackle 4 now for the Melbourne Storm. No real gain on the carry for Trent Liero. Of course, played for Queensland last year. Look to do so again this year. Grant, dummy half. Off the Utoikamanu, it's going to be set restart again Melbourne's way. So 11 short of halfway, and a full set now as he's another set restart. Alex Twoll, boy, should have been penalised there as he got the warning from the ref. And now the Storm with a few dings of that bell, metres short of the halfway. Grant, open side left here again now for Trent Liero, and he's cleaned about 5 minutes inside West Tigers territory. Centre field now for the Storm, who lead 4-0 Amy Park. Grant goes from dummy half, gains a quick dozen, and he's stopped now 30 out from that southern line. The Tigers are defending. Play it now. Sua Farlongo, he darts from dummy half this time. Takes Tristan Hope with him, and now held up down there by Heath Mason in the white headgear, the West Tigers fullback this week. 17 out centre field. Grant goes from dummy half. Angles the pass wide here for Jerome Hughes. He kicks to the corner. Warbrick leaps up, brings it down, goes over to score. Well, you can't keep Will Warbrick down. Stormer in again. 8-0, kick to come inside the first 6 minutes on ABC Sport, Ryan Hoffman.
1: Yeah, the Melbourne Storm needed a positive start after being very poor the last 7 weeks. The biggest thing for the Storm are the players who probably haven't been playing at their best. Jack Howarth and Will Warbrick. Jack Howarth, some very strong carries. Great kick there by Jerome Hughes. That was a set play, I think. Kicking early in the tackle count, flying high. Will Warbrick gets over the top of his man, and that's what... When you see Will Warbrick playing well, that's what he's doing. That's what he's been missing the last couple of weeks. Positive signs for the Storm.
0: As you teased it, Ian Cohen, now 7 tries in 4 games against the West Tigers, Will Warbrick.
2: Yeah, we just know how powerful he is as an individual, how good he is as an international, and he had a

0: couple of down ones, and obviously he just set himself this week. Craig Bellamy's talked about a lot about concentration, making it the full 80 minutes. He reckon that's what been letting them down when he spoke yesterday. So Will Warbrick certainly concentrating early.
1: Oh, early signs, but the West Tigers appear pretty vulnerable. Got a few names missing coming off their worst half of footy last week, and so far so good for Melbourne Storm.
2: It's been their discipline. Too many times they've given a piggyback penalty for the first try, and then a couple six agains back to back, which got Melbourne side their territory. You can't give Melbourne Storm that chance.
1: Nick Meaney missed that first conversion to the opposite touchline. Here he is on the western side, 23 metres out and a metre in from that western touchline, not far away from Koza. He's getting a nice little happy snap as well. Here is Nick Meaney. Right foot kick on its way. This time just fades across to the far side. So he's none from two on a, well, we already said it's a slightly windy day here at Amy Park. It's the Melbourne Storm 8, West Tigers 0 after 8 minutes here. And, of course, we'll preview Canberra and Penrith coming up next at Canberra Stadium. 0467 920 222. Have we lost all the texts about the accountants and the different tax advice? Thanks to Luke Lewis. Thank you, Dion, for your text. Pod from Cecil Plains saying hi to all the mums and hoping the Storm stand up and lightning strikes. Go Tigers, says Dave in Nowra. And Terrell and Tigers talking about which Terrell, which May baby has been born. Yeah, Terrell May becoming a dad today, or Mother's Day, I think. Wife's in labour, so it can take a while, but... Storm grew out of their own end here. There was confusion that Taylan May...

0: It's Aruba, back for Harry Grant, still alive here, Lasaki to Munster, 10 out, goes the rest of the way, Munster scores under the posts. Great build-up, great team footy for the Melbourne Storm, who score their third try inside 9 minutes. Storm 12, West Tigers 0, kick to come Melbourne, here on NRL Sunday on ABC Sport.
1: I tell you what, the writing's starting to look on the wall for the West Tigers. The Melbourne Storm are just making too many metres. They're making metres right through the middle, and off the back of that comes a fast play of the ball, a few little offloads, and Hugo Peel did a great job. Jack Howarth put him away down the sideline. He managed to come inside. Good hands from the Storm. Cameron Munster putting the ball down under the post.
0: That was 64-0 on this weekend last year, Kozer. It's tracking that way now for the Melbourne Storm so far.
2: Yeah, it certainly is. I mean, we've got an average of one every 3 minutes. So if we go through 80 minutes, it's going to be pretty disastrous for the West Tigers. But right down Main Street at the moment, Stefano certainly started that one off. And then the other boys finished it. Hugo Peel, obviously, into the lineup and trying to find his place there. The St. Kevin's lad that played rugby union with St. Kevin's, obviously now a couple of games down with Melbourne Storm.
0: Talk about players who have been out of form as well, Hoffie. Cameron Munster's not been his usual best for a little while. It's actually his first try for the year.
3: Yeah.
0: Not that tries are always his definitive marker, but certainly three things like that would give him some more confidence as well.
1: It's what we're seeing here from a lot of the players of the Storm that haven't been in great form. They're running hard. They're getting themselves on the front foot. They're getting themselves involved early.
0: Meaney's missed both of his sideline conversions. He's directly in front here, though. What will surely be his first successful kicker of the afternoon, and indeed he does make it. Melbourne 14, West Tigers 0. After 10 minutes here at Amy Park in Melbourne, you are with Brett Sprigg, Ryan Hoffman and Ian Cohen. Your text welcome, Derek and Anne from Howard, Queensland. Spriggy, Ryan and Ian could go either way today. This was an old text, obviously. It was set 10 minutes ago. I want Tigers to win, but don't want Storm to lose again. Have the best call ever. Well, it could be the best Melbourne game ever, by the way they're going. 14-0 early on here. Tries to Sua Fa'alongo, Will Warbrick and Cameron Munster in the second, fifth and eighth minutes so far. The major in Nunda says, looking forward to the call. So great to be taken to the game. Melbourne will be wild today doing it for the coach. Indeed, Hoffie. And that's another thing which is sort of playing out. Everyone's been, I think, for the most part, quite respectful of Craig Bellamy's health situation. But it adds another layer to what these players are going through. As Yutoi Kamanu stands in a four-man tackle, 15 out from his own line, northern end. Running away from that Billy Slater stand. And again, they go with Lasati. 30 out, 20 in from the western side. Play it there for Harry Grant. Goes himself from dummy half. Tries to break the tackle of Taylor May. Can't do so now. So he's 40 out, gained 10. And now from dummy half goes Nick Meaney on the second last play here for the Storm. On the halfway line, 20 in from that western touchline. Grant comes back short side right to Jerome Hughes, who kicks for distance down that wing. It'll land there for Heath Mason. And the Tigers start their next set, 15 out from their own line.
1: It feels like it's been the first time in a long time the West Tigers have got the hand on the football. Possession at the moment is 83% to Melbourne, 17 to the West Tigers. So the West Tigers is a lot of players slow to get back up as Melbourne Storm's defence picks up their hard.
0: Backed up by a scoreline of 14-0 so far here. Here's Sunia Taruva, and he's dragged down now 20 out centre field. So it's already on tackle. Four now for the West Tigers inside their own 30-metre line and 20 in from the eastern side. Played there by Patrick Herbert. Open side left, they come again. Alex Twoll claimed 15 short of his own side of halfway. And now Tristan Hope back to Jock Madden. Kicks him inside 40. It goes straight, though, and high down towards Sua Fa'alongo. He was the first try scorer in the game. Back to young Hugo Peel in his second game. Gets absolutely cleaned up down there by Sione Fonu. Plays it now as they roll on quickly through Jerome Hughes and Will Warbrick, also a try scorer in this game so far. And now back to Jack Howard. He's been busy on that left-hand side for the Melbourne Storm. 40 out, 20 in eastern side. Tackle four now for the home side, who lead 14-0 in Melbourne. And now again for the Storm with Liero held by 12. Five inside Tigers territory. Grant runs straight from dummy half. Who was there? He sends the pass out to Jerome Hughes, and he goes the rest of the way. Well, that was just far too easy. There was just the lone fullback meeting Harry Grant front on, and the pass went wide beyond Heath Mason. Harry Grant links up with Jerome Hughes, and the number seven scores the try to make it 18-0. Kick to come Melbourne after only 12 and a half minutes, Ryan Hoffman.
1: That was an absolute ice cream defence there from the West Tigers. They had two players there at marker and they just looked at each other.

0: It was Hope and Twile. They just looked at each other as Harry Grant just ran straight through the middle untouched. Quick draw and pass for Jerome Hughes. There's certainly ominous signs here from the Melbourne Storm, I tell you.
1: Touchline we go, Ian Cohen.
2: Yeah, 64-0 now looking a walk in the park, isn't it, really? We're on pace still for a try every 3 minutes at the moment.
1: Can I tell you something, Hoffy? There's something that feels quite real to me, and that's the Mother's Day curse. Because most years Mother's Day, I'm interstate. I'm not at home, which is just a bit of a, you know, my wife understands, but it's just one of those things that feels unfortunate. And I lost my voice last year doing a game at the MCG, an AFL game. And I did the Para Cowboys game on Friday night, which was exciting. Did the AFL essay. My voice is hanging in there. But if we see, you know, 20 tries scored, I can't make any guarantees for the, you know, 70th, 80th minute. So
0: that's right, I'll take him.
1: Oh, yeah, here we go. Here's Nick Winnie directly in front. 11 out. And he nails that one. So missed the first two, makes the next two, makes it now 20-0 Melbourne after 14 minutes.
0: It's amazing. It's chalk and cheese from the Melbourne Storm performances. Their last 7 weeks, they've looked lethargic. They've looked like playing with zero confidence. They have come out like an absolute house on fire today. Players are running hard. They're fighting to play the ball. They're getting that second phase play. There's obviously been some big, hard conversations in that change room during the week.
1: Shane from Tawai.

0: Seems like Sam Walker would be the preferred option there for Maroons' selection.
1: It's an interesting one for Bill. That's a tough one to come in for your first game, but he's probably first cab off the rank.
0: He's got options. Yeah, but, you know, whether Ponga sort of slots in there as well in the halves for Queensland. Again, Melbourne with the set after points, having had 80% possession, as Hoppy said it, until only a short time ago, and 20-0 the scoreline in the opening 15 minutes. You're with Brett Sprigg, Ryan Hoffman and Ian Cohen here at Amy Park, NRL Sunday on ABC Sport. As Aliero, it's Adam G here has said he's lost the ball. So Storm error, which has been rare in this game so far. Tigers scrum feed 30 out centre field as we see some sunshine appearing through the clouds here.
1: Well, there's the opportunity for the West Tigers. The Melbourne Storm have looked like they've been running downhill this first half so far, this first 15 minutes. Now, the Tigers have a chance to not only have some football, but have some football in Melbourne Storm territory and start to put a bit of pressure on them.
0: Ants from Levine, New Zealand, thank you for your text as always. And Alex from Wagga says, in Benji, I believe. And happy Mother's Day, Mum. You are my rock. Love you, Spazzy. Well, I love the Mother's Day greeting, but in Benji, I believe. I think Tigers fans might stop believing as far as this game's concerned because they trail 20-0 after just 15 and a bit minutes. They've got possession here, though. 30 out 20 in from the eastern side as Hope from dummy half does link up with Fanua Bolle. Centre field run here where he's 25 out, running towards that northern end. Hope. Off to his left-hand side, first receiver is 12, to Bunty Afoa, and it takes three purple jerseys to stop him. 13 out, left-hand side of the uprights. Hope here swings it across now for Madden, and Madden is taken by Josh King. 10 out centre field here, with a couple of plays left, this set for West Tigers. Their best look of the game so far. Luai, pass across now for Taylan May, and May steps infield into the tackle there of Hughes and Meaney, and he'll play it now. 7 out left-hand side of the sticks, as from dummy half they go through Luke Laulali'i, comes back for Jerome Luai, probing ball in here, picked up by Farlongo, and he's back in the field of play here, metre out from his own line. It remains Melbourne 20, West Tigers 0.
1: Yeah, Melbourne sort of looked feeble the last couple of weeks defending on their line, but they were very strong there today, finished off with a great pickup on the kick by Farlonga.
0: So, play it 9 out from that northern line. And Nick Meaney tried to dart his way around Bunty Afoa, but Bunty's hungry in his first game as a West Tiger after 10 years at the Warriors. Grant runs to the back of him, shares the pass back now to Jack Howarth, who's from East Tigers in Queensland.

0: against West Tigers in this first half. Hughes, long crossfield kick all the way down there for the Tigers winger in Luke Laulalii. He's also Perth bound, and his future teammate Nick Meaney collars him. 35 out, 10 in from the western side. Dummy half Jerome Luai, open side right. He finds Taylan May and he skips into that purple wall there. Five short of the halfway as the tackle is made by Liero. It's going to be a set restart for West Tigers. Their first set restart of the game, of course. Haven't had much ball overall, West Tigers, trailing 20 points to nil. And it is played out there by Sunia Taruva. Hope from dummy half. Through hands it comes now. Madden shares it in close now with Sione Fainu, and he's brought down five inside Melbourne territory. Tackle three here for the Melbourne Storm. Open side right, they come again. And Josh King, a strong tackle made there. On the ball carrier in for Nua Bolle. Comes back left-hand side. Luai skips away. Tries to put Sione Fainu through the gap. And he's collected 21 out left-hand side of the post. It's second last play here for West Tigers. Hope to Madden. And now Alex Twole. Bounced off Jerome Hughes. Offloads back to Bunty Afoa. Swings it back now for Jock Madden. And he's got nowhere to go. So he's collected there by Josh King. Hand in the air from Ref Adam G for last play West Tigers. 19 gone. 21 left first half here in Melbourne. Jerome Luai's kick on this last play goes up, and they're reaching for it down there. It may have been lost forward, in fact, by the West Tigers winger. It was. So that was, look, it's like a Kai Pierce ball, the back rower, who lost that footy. So with Melbourne's ball, 10 out from their own line. They lead 20 points to nil, 19 gone in this first half. Touchdown we go, Ian Cohen.
1: Yeah, Jerome Luai barking instructions here. He's trying to get his team up and going, because at the moment there doesn't appear to be a lot of system for the Tigers.
0: Money, Deb and Wazza with a day off relaxing with the ABC in Harvey Bay. Silverside for tea tonight. Good on you. Great to hear from you. 0467 920 222. A lot of Mother's Day texts coming through thick and fast. Speaking of thick and fast, the Storm are on the attack here with Munster. 25 out. Don't mean that he's thick, just that they're going thick and fast. Comes back through centre field here. 35 out for the Storm. And Falongo will play it now for Harry Grant, the captain, across to Hughes. Early kick on the second last play from inside 40. Heath Mason will watch that, and it bounces just shy of the 20. So it will be West Tigers' ball, about 25 out from that southern line.
2: Yeah, I think that's a good option by Jerome Hughes. He actually had the ball on a bit of a bend there just to try and banana it round the corner. He's finding touch just to settle the team down. I think defensively, they've looked really strong, which is positive for them. For the Tigers, they're probably wanting a bit of a blow at the moment, because they have done a lot of defence and they are looking a bit fatigued.

0: At Western side now for West Tigers. Hope dummy half to the short side now for Jerome Luai. Offloads back for Tristan Hope. And now again, Twell goes the fend on Harry Grant. And Liero and Yotui Kamano stop him. Seven short of the halfway. On play four, Adam G. Just having a look here to see if...
1: Trent Liero came out of the tackle holding the throat. He was gesturing, got hit in the throat, but I think it might have just been an open palm.
2: Yep.
0: So he's having a chat to the bunker here, MG.
1: No, actually, it's a bit of a forearm there.
2: Trome, he's on report.
0: So Alex Twell.
2: He's raised it above him.
0: Alex Twell on report. Yeah, that high fen on Trent Liero.
1: I don't think he tried to elbow him in the throat. I think he was just going for a fend and his arm just sort of moved on. So I think penalty and on report sufficient.
0: 19:40 left in this first half on ABC Sport. You are with Ryan Hoffman alongside me, Brett Spreek. And this on the touchline is Ian Cohen.
3: Yeah, you can see Trent Liero recoiled out of that particular interaction and he was distressed early, but I think it's cleared, but he was certainly concerned.
0: Penalty count 2-0 Melbourne, by the way, so he's coming off.
1: He's coming off, and Cooper Clark on in the middle of the field. He's been playing on the edge back row the last few weeks, and he gets an opportunity to play in the middle, which is his strength.
0: Here's a run from Mosati for the Storm. 20 out, 20 in, Western side. Now in bright sunshine here in Melbourne, so it was a cloudy day when I first arrived. Those clouds have dispersed. Munster inside ball here for Sean Bloor, and he takes a couple of Tigers with him. 10 metres out now, southern line. Grant from dummy half. Links up Munster. Pass was knocked down by Jerome Luai. And it's going to be offside West Tigers anyway. So Melbourne penalty, 10 metres out from that southern line. A chance for more points. They lead 20 points to nil currently.
1: Yeah, I think Harry looks like he's not mucking around. He's taking the tap. The Storm smell blood in the water.
0: And the first receiver is the youngster Cooper Clark. And he meets 12. 5 metres shy of that southern line, left-hand side of the post. Grant. Plenty of space on the right now. Munster, Yotui Kamano, and he backs his way into Alex Twell and will now be playing it. 6 metres shy. Right-hand side of the upright, southern end. Grant looks left but goes right. Shares it there with Lasati and not quite there. Still 2 metres shy for the Storm, who lead 20-0 against West Tigers. 18 left in the first half. Jerome Hughes with a pass that looked almost forward there for Cooper Clark. And it will be second last play here for the Storm. Grant and the bright sunshine eastern side. Bounce wide there on the wing. And now Hugo Peel. In fact, it's Howarth who brings it back in and taken down 13 out from that southern line. Centre field on this last play. Grant fires the pass to Hughes. And now a run there from Lasati. He's almost got there himself, but he was taken down by Taylan May. It'll be changeover. West Tigers go back in possession. They trail 20 points to nil, 17 and a half left.
1: Interesting option there from Jerome Hughes. Choose to run it on the last tackle. They were in an identical spot where they put the kick over for Will Warbrick, who went over the top of Laulia, I think, for the second try. So interesting they haven't gone back to the well there.
0: Scored 4 tries in the first 12 minutes, the Melbourne Storm. Now it's going to be penalty West Tigers, their first of the game. Lockie from Bulladila says the best way to watch the footy in the pool with the images provided by Grandstand or ABC Sport. Cheering for the Tigers, but I tip the Storm.
1: In the pool? Where the hell is he? What's in the game if he's in the pool?
0: Yeah, well, this is the radio. Look, see? We are the pitchers. We're the word pitchers on the radio.
1: Why are you in the pool? It's the middle of winter.
0: Well, where's Bulladila? Is that in Queensland or somewhere?
1: Wouldn't have a clue.
0: Sounds very Queenslandy.
1: Yeah.
0: 12 short of the halfway here. West Tigers on the advance. They trail 20 points to nil. 16:50. Sounds familiar. Off the eastern side now with West Tigers. And Sione Fainu gets it on here. Fanua Bolle will now play it. Hope shares a pass right-hand side. Mason, the fullback. And now Kai Pearce-Paul, taken down by Falongo and Howarth. A play at 40 out, 20 in. As Mason arrives at dummy half, sent wide here back to Jerome Luai. Inside ball, Sione Fainu, who, of course, is the oldest of the Fainu brothers, of the ones currently playing. 40 out from that northern line here. Second last tackle here for West Tigers. Back through hands, Madden to Mason. And he got Munster pretty strong there on the attack there. Mason still going and now stopped 25 out. They come short side right. As Herbert's pass finds Madden, kicks wide for the corner. And, oh, it's been lost down there by Falongo. Went up there for the high ball. A little bounce out the back there as Harry Grant's best option is to run it dead, touch in goal. So it'll be Melbourne 20, West Tigers 0, 15:50 left in this first half, Ryan Hoffman.
1: Yeah, this is what the West Tigers need. They just need to put a bit of pressure on the Melbourne Storm. It was a great effort by Alex.

0: Ifarth just come on the field. He actually rushed across and put that bit of effort in to make sure he hit Farlongo as he hit the ground, which knocked the ball out, which got them this this repeat set with a dropout.
1: Bulladela's mid-north coast, I think, looking at the map. So it's just south of Fossa and slightly inland. So I'm sure it's warm up there, though, that part of New South Wales. So comes back here from the dropout. And Luke Laulalii brings it back for West Tigers. 25 out centre field. Madden back off here now for Fanua Bolle. Melbourne leads 20 points to nil with 15 left in this first half at Amy Park in Melbourne. Across now for Madden. Now Luai, his halves partner. Inside ball, Taylan May. And he can't get an option going there, so he runs that footy into Cooper Clark. Makes the tackle. 13 out centre field. Dummy half hope. A flat ball finds Twoll, and now Madden to Kai Pierce-Paul, wrapped up down there by Howarth and Munster. He'll play it nine away from that Melbourne Storm line. From dummy half, Hope finds Madden. Back here again now, Bolle to Luai. Nailed by Meany coming off the line. Now it'll be last play, West Tigers, 17 out centre field. They trail 20 points to nil at the hands of Melbourne. First receiver is Madden. On in turn here to Finu, to May, and now again for Laulalii. As they run the footy on the last play, May thinks he might have scored here in the corner. There were four Melbourne defenders around him, and Taylan May has scored the try somehow. So the outstretched arm gets there deep in that northwestern corner of Amy Park, and the West Tigers have their first try. 20 points to four, kick to come, with 14 left in the first half.
0: Yeah, there was absolutely nothing on. Laulalii got monstered as he got the ball on the last, but somehow managed to flick it out the back. And Taylan May did a good job staying with it. And he had a bit of work to do, Taylan May. Come up to Farlongo, drove straight through him, trying the corner, and Farlongo is still down.
1: Yeah, that's concerning for the Storm. We'll keep an eye on that. Touchline, Ian Cohen.
2: Yeah, speaking of Storm injuries, Trent Liero did go into the sheds, but he's now come back up and has been working on the bike. So that throat or neck issue that he might have had. But gee, May did some great work there and breathing some life into the Tigers game eventually.
1: No Terrell May, but Taylan May has scored the West Tigers' first try. They were against those four straight tries in the first 12 minutes, an 80% ball at one stage of the Melbourne Storm. The West Tigers with a slow start, but they find some points here. And now Jock Madden lines up the kick 24 metres out and a metre in from the western side. Around the grounds, by the way, in the New South Wales Cup, Newtown 12 leads South 0 in the first half. Jersey Flegg first half, it's 20-all Raiders and Panthers. Queensland Cup first half, Seagulls 14, Clydesdales 0, Mackay Cutters 0, Trail the PNG Hunters 8. Jock Madden's just had the ball come off the tee, so he's just going to line up again.
0: Yeah, it looks like Farlongo's coming off with a HIA. It's going to be interesting to see what the Storm do with their shuffle, because I imagine Hugo Peel will probably go back to fullback.
1: You said he's been their best player this year, so Farlongo. So some concerns there. AFL second quarter, Melbourne 54, leads West Coast 23 at Docklands. Here is Jock Madden. He's, of course, in for Adam Dewey, who's out with a shoulder dislocation. Back at West Tigers after 3 years at the Broncos to make it 20 points to six here at a sunny Amy Park in Melbourne. In he comes, right foot kick and misses by a long way to the near side. And it remains Melbourne 20, West Tigers 4 with 12:40 on the clock here in the first half. NRL Sunday on ABC Sport. 0467920222. G'day, boys. Listening in while having a game of golf at beautiful Shelley Beach on the central coast of New South Wales. Cheers, Tim from Newey. Glenn from Canberra. Shout out and much love to my poor old mummy bear, Helen Storer, who is spending Mother's Day in the Canberra hospital. Thanks to the whole ABC Sport team, but not only great professionals and entertainers alike, but also highly quality human beings, as Maury would say. Thank you, Glenn, and best wishes to your mum, Helen, on Mother's Day especially. Peggy in Wood Park says, we don't want another horror result from the West Tigers again this week. I'm sure Tigers fans certainly concur, and Benji Marshall concurs as well. But they scored the most recent try in the game, and here's their set after points as it's run back there by Fanua Bolle. Now comes to Taruva on tackle two. He's already 30 out from his own line. It is the Storm 20, the Tigers 4 here on ABC Sport with 12:20 left in this first half. We'll get to Ian Cohen shortly for an update on Sua Farlongo, who's come off for an HIA. 40 out, 20 in western side. Tackled and playing it now, Sione Fainu. Off it comes now for Alex Seifarth, his 99th NRL game today. They shift it from left to right. There's some run for Taruva, but Howarth gets him. 40 out, only about five in from the eastern side. And Patrick Herbert He just

0: steamrolled Harry Grant there before he stopped 30 out. Grant slow getting up in back play. It's been lost out there by Tristan Hope off the contact of Munster. Still alive though for West Tigers somehow. Last play kick goes up. Spilled back here for the Storm. So it's six more Tigers. The pass was messy though. Missed Jerome Luai. Comes to Taylan May. He has one fend here on Lasati and throws the ball at the back. It's picked up by his teammate. Still alive here with Laulalii and now Luai. And Heath Mason now brought down. 10 out, 10 in Western side. Chance for back-to-back points here. So it's a full set for West Tigers. They had repeat ball in this attacking foray. From left to right they go as the pass comes wide from Herbert to Taruva. And now the winger is dragged down. Seven out for that Northern line. Set restart West Tigers. So a full set now inside that 10-metre line. Seafarth angles his run toward the post. Cooper Clark gets him. So too Grant and Lasati. And he'll play it now. Half a dozen out from that Northern goal line. Hope dummy half. Off to Madden. Runs it now for Luai. And now he's wrapped up by Yatoi Kamanu. Offload comes on the bounce for Tristan Hope. And now a run here through Sione Fainu. He'll play it a metre out from that. In fact, it's Royce Hunt. Comes back here for Madden. Luai. Taylan May. Dummies for the corner here and goes himself. Not quite. Hughes gets him low. And he'll play it now. About three and a half out from Melbourne's line or the end. Luai feeds it back now for Seafarth. And he surrenders on the Josh King tackle. It'll be last play Tigers. 10 outs on the field. They'll trail 20 points to 4. Now Jerome Luai. Inside ball to Royce Hunt. And Royce Hunt runs that footy and is dragged down by Josh King. So it's a changeover. Melbourne's defence hangs on, Hoffy, and they keep a 20 points to 4 lead.
1: Yeah, huge defensive set by the Melbourne Storm. That's what they've been terrible at, defending six against. They got one there and managed to defend it. The West Tigers threw a lot of football at them, but there were some desperation tackles, especially Jerome Hughes and Cameron Munster getting themselves as last line of defence. Great job.
0: And now Joe Chan off the bench as well. So a few changes being made for both sides inside this first half hour or so. From where it was at 20 points to nil, we thought we'd have some record territory here, but things have slowed up somewhat by way of scoring. The Tigers find their way back in the game. Jerome Hughes slipped one tackle, but Luai gets into the back of him and stops him 2 metres shy of halfway on this second last play for the Storm. Grant scoops off the deck now, comes to Cooper Clark up inside the West Tigers half of Amy Park, the southern half of the ground. And now he'll play it for Grant on to Munster, who kicks to end the set. And Mason will wait for a favourable bounce. The West Tigers fullback gets away from one tackle, but not so the desperate stuff of Hugo Peel. Now they'll play it 15 out from their own line. In goes Herbert again. Gains about 8 or 9 here now for the West Tigers. Mason dummy half off to Taruva. Opts to go centre field now. He's 30 out. On tackle 4 now for the Tigers, who trail 20 points to 4 at the hands of the Storm here in Melbourne. Right to left they go. Luai, no look pass across here for Sione Fainu. And down low on the tackle is Lasati. Up top, Jerome Hughes. Just short of the halfway now with Luai. Back to Alex Twole. Offload untidy. Was it knocked down by the Storm? It's going to be last play Tigers. So Seyfarth will play it now. For the man at dummy half in Latu Fainu, so he's out there as well. And Madden will close the set with the kick downfield. And Nick Meanies, who's playing fullback in the absence of Sua Farlongo, will bring it back to his own 30-metre line. Melbourne 20, West Tigers 4, with 8 minutes left in this first half.
1: Yeah, there's a good little arm wrestle shaping up here. Both teams, they're getting the back as Melbourne Storm get a six again by the referee. There's a good little opportunity for both teams really to try and build pressure to try either team to get a point just before halftime.
0: Set restart Melbourne, as you said, Hoffy. Meter over halfway is Grant. Links up now with Lasati. A barnstorming run here before he's met by Seafarth. 35 out from that southern line of Amy Park is Jerome Hughes back to Munster and now Meany. The shift comes to the left-hand side. Howarth has support there with Peel on the outside but can't get the pass away. Good post-contact game though as Madden was having him. But Howarth gets to within 8 metres of that southern line. Peel dummy half. Off to Munster, and now Grant takes it inside 10, shares it back here for Davi Mowali. He's claimed now, hand in the air from Adam G, last play in Melbourne. Hughes gets it from Grant, pass messy out the back, picked up by Joe Chan, still the last here for the Storm. Offloads back here for Munster, he'll kick wide for Warbrick. Careful, Taylan May, he gets there first, Taylan May, and has to ground the footy which will force a line drop out west. Tigers, and it remains Melbourne 20, West Tigers 4, with 7 minutes left in this first half. Touchline we go, Ian Cohen.
2: Yeah, Sua Faolonga's gone down with a Category 2, so he's being assessed at the moment for that HIA. And Mr. Spare Part 2 will be missed by Melbourne Storm next year, no doubt about that. Nick Meaney has slotted into fullback.
0: So, West Tigers' first line dropout of the game so far. The penalties have been 3-1 Melbourne, total of 4-2 set restarts. Short dropout has taken 15 out by Will Warbrick and now gets to within 8 metres of the West Tigers' line. A chance for more points here for the home side. Grant finds Cooper Clark at first receiver, and he is only 3 metres shy of that Tigers line now, left-hand side of the sticks. Grant Burrows from dummy half himself, and he might have just recovered the footy. Oh, it almost came loose there, Harry Grant, but he does score the try here for the Melbourne Storm. 24-4, kick to come. Harry Grant scores from right under the black dot.
1: Yeah, that's just too easy. It was a strong run by Cooper Clark, but I wouldn't say it was an especially quick play the ball. Harry Grant just came back. He had Heath Mason in front of him, got lower than his opposition and managed to plant the ball down under the sticks. That'll disappoint Benji Marshall because I thought they were getting themselves back into the game. But it's amazing that you get that six again, then get a drop out. That just builds the pressure and Melbourne Storm get the points.
0: Touchline we go, Ian Cohen.
2: Spoke to Harry Grant's mum earlier before the match. She's very proud of her son, obviously, but all the Melbourne Storm parents and mums and dads are all here. They ran the Mother's Day Classic this morning and they'll be enjoying what they're seeing so far.
0: Just to clarify as well, in case I didn't mention, Alex Twolan report that high fend on Trent Liero, who's also being assessed for his potential throat injury. So Melbourne 24, West Tigers 4. Here's two more points coming up directly in front for Nick Meaney. He missed his first couple of conversions on the sideline. And here he is for 3 out of 5, Nick Meaney. And he does just that. So it is Melbourne 26, West Tigers 4, with under 5 minutes left in this first half on ABC Sport. Icarus says, afternoon, Spriggsy and crew. Ryan sounds like Billy Moore sometimes in the call.
1: Billy
0: Moore about you, yeah.
1: Do I?
0: Yeah,
1: okay.
0: There's a certain intensity and sort of gravelly to it. I like it.
1: That's not a bad thing.
0: It's a good comparison.
1: Yeah, I'm happy.
0: Thank you, Icarus, for your text. Loving the call so far, boys, while enjoying doing a bit of beekeeping. Good to see Melbourne on the right end of the scoreboard so far from Vern.
1: I won't be saying the word that he says.
0: Oh, yes, that'll be coming up in a few weeks' time.
1: I won't utter it.
0: No. But I asked you before about people's sentiments around Craig Bellamy. A lot of your former teammates have said he's had the biggest influence on their entire football life, if not their life. I'm sure you're the same.
1: Yeah, I came down as an 18-year-old, and Craig, in my formative years, was a massive part of my life and played with my old man and has known me since I was born. So we all of us want Craig just to thinking all the best for him.
0: 26-4 the scoreline here, the Storm's favour. Harry Grant dummy half gets play 3 underway, and now taken down is that man Davey Mawali, who's off to Manly next year, next South Sydney Rabbitoh. A bit of wrestle there on the ground, and now I reckon there was a punch thrown. There was certainly some demonstration going on now, because Harry Grant was on the ground. And it looked Latu Fainu, who's from it looked like a striking motion. There's still players being separated. That was certainly picked up by Harry Grant's teammates, and that's why a lot of exception was taken.
1: Yeah, it was David Mawali running from a long way. He spotted something he definitely didn't like.
0: So we'll see what comes of this. Harry Grant comes down hard in the tackle, and does he goes to sort of push off? Fainu, I think it is, Latu Fainu. And might have copped a bit of a strike of some description. Let's have a listen to the referee. Troy
3: comes in
0: a second. So there'll be some conversation with Chris Butler in the bunker.
3: Yep, Latu. Yep.
0: So Latu Fainu has the strongest case to answer here.
3: You've got the penalty. Make sure your blokes don't run in, okay? 16, Davey especially, and flares it up. You keep that under control, Jerome. Penalty's against you. Because Latu goes on with it on the ground and ends up with a facial. He's on report. Clean the discipline up now.
4: That's a reaction, though.
3: No, he goes on with it.
0: He's arguing it was first. Yeah. Harry Grant. So it was retaliation.
1: From watching the replay, I actually did think Harry Grant might have done the first sort of...

0: react to it and then got reacted from the reaction.
1: On report, Latu Fonu, the Melbourne Storm have a penalty on this western side of the ground. They will tap from about 40 out from the West Tigers line. 3:50 left in this first half in Melbourne. There's the Storm 26, the West Tigers 4. And it's brought upfield here by Joe Chan. Adam G's blown time off because there will be an assessment here on Alex Twol, as he's saying he's going to... There we go. Alex Twol getting sent to the head bin.
0: So, referee got the call from the bunker. They've obviously spotted something like that with Alex Twol. Should be a category 2.
1: So here we coming off. Get to Koza very shortly as the Storm will rumble upfield here. What is the Mother's Day Classic? Ask one text. That's actually, it's a fun run, isn't it? I saw everyone in their bibs and I arrived this morning, the Mother's Day Classic, the MDC, and all the sort of the post-run activities, which are just in the parklands here, not far from Olympic Park Precinct. Harry Grant, 25 out. Off here to Jerome Luai. Inside ball, Cooper Clark with a strong run, gains a dozen, and he's 17 out, left-hand side of the post. 3.5 left, first half. In Melbourne, as Munster off to Jerome Hughes, running, passing, Meaney goes wide for Warbrick. It came to him, and Warbrick, is he grounding? He was wrapped up by Laula Lee. He's not convinced, nor is ref Adam G. Okay, mate.
2: Bucky, we've got no try on tackle 4. Lee's held up, need to look at
1: his elbow. He was right on that corner as well, so there might be a few things working against Will Warbrick here.
0: Yeah, it was a hell of an effort by Warbrick to get close. Worried about his foot too, maybe
3: cleared
0: sliding
3: all the contact
0: touch
3: from the Tigers defenders. Will Warbrick's in currently in the field of play. See, the ball gets to the ground. We just need to get some idea
1: a reverse angle
3: it's
1: here.
3: Over the try line or not.
2: Alex.
0: So they said the ball's hit the ground. It's just whether or not it's over the try line.
1: Looks like he's a little bit short from what we can see on that angle.
2: That's
1: the one there, he's before
2: sure
1: the line, yeah. So he's just warned Jerome Luai a couple of times, Adam G, about just don't talk to me while I'm having a chat to the bunker.
3: You can see on this angle here, the ball is short of the try line.
1: So it won't be a second try for Will Warbrick.
0: He then goes nice and touch, I think.
1: Yeah, he's up against that.
0: I just found an amazing Melbourne Storm still to put another kick up for
3: the ball hits the line short.
1: So the question is
3: and
1: whether...
3: And then goes up and remains held up.
1: In goal.
3: Just seeing whether he goes in and touch it.
1: Yeah, we're getting there, Bucky. All right, 3:20 left in the game on the first half at least. 26-4 Melbourne, the scoreline.
0: We can't look at two things at once. We've got to go through the first thing, then the second thing, then the third thing.
1: We need more bunkers, you reckon?
3: Definitely don't. Touches the touchline. We have a decision.
0: There we go.
1: So you say on the touchline. So, okay.
0: We got
1: that was the clarification there. So it remains Melbourne 26, Tigers 4. And it will be West Tigers ball. I played the ball on out of their own end here, the West Tigers.
0: It was good defence. I thought Will Warbrick got there, but a bit of swarming defence from the Tigers coming across, and Lau Lee and Taylor May did a very good job.
1: On the 10-metre line. Get to your text shortly, 0467-920-222 and around the grounds as well. As the Tigers go on the attack, trailing 26-4 here against the Storm in Melbourne. So here is Big Royce Hunt, his 100th NRL game. Allowed to grow up in Kalgoorlie. Play at 15 out from that southern end. Latu Fonu on report a short time ago for his wrestle with Harry Grant. Safe after play at 25 out. Fired back here, Latu Fonu, now Madden, back to the left-hand side. Luai runs the footy here. He was dragged down from behind by Jerome Hughes. And now played for Taylan May. Back to Madden here. Second last play for Big Royce Hunt. And he stopped 2 metres shy of that halfway line here at a now sunny Amy Park in Melbourne. Latu Fonu finds Madden and he will close the set with a high kick down towards the wing of Hugo Peel. He'll take it 20 out from his own line. And might have caught one there. Oh no, he was a bit low. So Fanua Bolle will not be penalised here and he'll play at 20 out from his own line, Hugo Peel. Now across for Jack Howarth. He's been among their best players so far with the Storm. Now Grant off to Meaney. Dummies and takes the contact of Kai Pearce-Paul. He's on his back now, 35 out, 20 in from the eastern side. Grant on tackle 4 now for the Storm. 26-4 their lead inside the last 2 minutes here.

0: Before we get to halftime, of course, we'll preview Panthers and Raiders coming up next with Andrew Moore, Luke Lewis and John Gibbs. Over halfway they go now, 40 out is where it's played by Sean Bloor. Grant comes short side left for the kick from Munster. Up it goes. Heath Mason watches it. Leaps up there with Jerome Hughes watching him and brings it down cleanly. And he'll play at 17 out from his own line.
1: Yeah, really good confident take by Heath Mason. He was under a lot of pressure from Jerome Hughes coming through. As we see,
0: West Tigers penalty for the rake.
1: Okay, a minute 20 to go. This is a good opportunity for the West Tigers to get some points coming into halftime.
0: New South Wales Cup first half, South 12, Newtown in fact leading their 16. Jersey Flegs second half, Raiders and Panthers are still 20 all. Queensland Cup first half, Seagulls 18, Clydesdales 12. That's the Tweed Seagulls, I think. Hunters 14 lead, Mackay Cutters 10. And AFL third quarter, Melbourne 66 leads West Coast 30, happening across town here at Docklands. Tigers on the attack here. Play three. Latu find it on me half and now on to Madden. To Kai Pearce-Paul, speaking of those big rangy back rowers, pops it back now for Heath Mason, his fullback, and Mason meets his demise. On that left edge Melbourne defence. Latu Fainu goes from dummy half, gains a quick five or six. He's 20 out now from that northern end in front of the Billy Slater stand. Open side left here now for the Tigers. Second last play. Madden finds Luai, and Luai draws and takes the contact here of Grant and Hughes. Last play, Tigers, 13 out centre field. Kick from Madden to the corner. Up it goes. They all leap there. Pearce-Paul, it went back here. It's going to be six more West Tigers. The Storm got a touch on that ball. And now it's been lost by the Storm. So Tigers scrum, 10 out centre field.
1: They won't pack it.
0: In fact, look at the clock. Okay, you're right. The seconds have ticked down. So, yes, it is half time. And that will be Melbourne 26, West Tigers 4. It was an explosive start to the game, Hoffy, with those tries to Sua Falongo, Will Warbrick and Cameron Munster, and then Jerome Hughes. Four tries in 12 minutes. After that, it was 20 points to nil. Taylan May scored West Tigers' only try in the 25th minute. No successful conversion coming there from... It was Madden, wasn't it? They were 20 points to 4, and then Harry Grant scored after 33 minutes. Nick Meaney, 3 from 5 in that first half. Your thoughts on the opening 40 here in Melbourne?
1: Yeah, obviously very strong start by Melbourne getting the points away. The Tigers did fight back, but look, there's two numbers that are on the scoreboard with the final score. What was the final? 26 points to 4. There's only one of those numbers Craig Bellamy's going to worry about, and that's the 4 points. Because their defence has been dreadful these past couple of weeks. But keeping the West Tigers, who have had a bit of ball, bit of field position, to keep them to 4 points is a great effort.
0: Ian Cohen, your thoughts from down there, and a recap on a few of the little storylines from the sideline.
2: Yeah, well, the HIAs have certainly been keeping us busy for the last 5 or 10 minutes. The first bit is that Sua Falongo is out with the HIA, but also a broken cheek. Ooh. You can see he's got the ice on the cheek down. If you have a look down here, he's just standing in front of me here. He has got the ice on a broken cheek. So how many weeks that is, not really sure. And the Alex Toll one was really interesting. It was a cat two that came out of the bunker. Then the independent doctor adjudged it a cat three, but the interchange had already happened, so it went back to being a cat two. So that was why there was some confusion at the top of the race before he headed into the sheds. And obviously they've now got the half time to be able to work that out. But look, Melbourne Storm will be very happy with that. It certainly looked like it was going to be a cricket score in the first 20 minutes or so, and then West Tigers got themselves back into it. So I reckon we're in for a cracking final 40 minutes here, and Tigers obviously looking forward to having a win here for the first time in about 7 or 8 visits. But they're in the match, and Melbourne Storm obviously have found some much-needed confidence.
0: Melbourne have won their last 8 games against West Tigers. The last time the Tigers did beat them was a Benji Marshall-winning field goal, of course, the current coach of the West Tigers. Thank you, Koza. 26-4, the halftime score here. Couple of your texts quickly, 0467920222. Enjoying your call of the game while camping on Four Corners Station via, how do you say that? Namagi. After a feed for lunch at the Namagi pub.
1: Nimigi,
0: maybe. Thanks, Michael and G. Sorry I butchered your Namagi pub pronunciation there. Keep those texts coming, 0479202222. And to one text, I will not call this place Melbourne Rectangular Stadium. It just sounds ridiculous. Amy Park was its first name, really. So.

0: I know it sort of seems to defy ABC convention, but we get permission at Glen Amy Park.
1: I think we get that every week, don't we?
0: We do, we do. New South Wales Cup first half, Souths trail the Jets 16-12. Jersey Flag, Raiders 20, Panthers 20. Queensland Cup, no change to our last score. Seagulls 18, Clydesdales 12. PNG Hunters 14 leads, Mackay Cutters 10. AFL third quarter, Melbourne 72 leads, West Coast 30. And in the Women's A-League semi-final, extra time there, Wellington Phoenix 2. Extra time because it's aggregate. So Phoenix 2 leads Brisbane Roar. Neil, we'll preview Canberra and Penrith up next. Right now, it's on ABC News.
2: ABC News, good afternoon. I'm William Howard Evans. One Nation leader Pauline Hanson has described the party's victory in the Farrer by-election as resounding. Candidate David Farley leads the count in the southern New South Wales seat by 14,000 ballots, with more than 80% of votes counted. Ms Hanson says the fall in support for the Liberal and Nationals shows they're out of touch, and the outcome is a very good sign for the future of her party.
3: This set a precedent now that people will feel comfortable they can cast a vote for One Nation.
2: The Labor government in Victoria has echoed comments by former Liberal leader Susan Lee over the party's stunning defeat in the Farrer by-election. After One Nation's victory in the former coalition stronghold in regional New South Wales, Ms Lee says the Liberal Party must act with humility. Victorian Minister Melissa Horne has followed the comments, saying men in the party are creating division that is losing them votes.
4: At the Farrer by-election, you had a long-serving, popular local member who stepped up after the Albanese landslide and stood in as the opposition leader. She was treated utterly appallingly by her own party, by a group of blokes that did nothing but undermine her leadership.
2: Shadow Treasurer Tim Wilson says the government's mooted overhaul of property tax breaks are hard to support in principle. The Treasurer, Jim Chalmers, is expected to wind back the capital gains tax discount and negative gearing in Tuesday's budget, declaring the housing market is broken. Any changes will need the support of either the Greens or the Coalition in the Senate. Mr Wilson has told Insider's host, David Spears, Labor is only looking to increase taxes in its budget.
5: The government is just taking from young Australians and from older Australians and not giving them anything in return. It's very hard to see how you could back that.
6: Nonetheless, you're open to looking at whatever they do here.
5: On the principle of what we're seeing so far, it would be very hard to support.
2: Hezbollah militants say they've launched rockets and drones into northern Israel after the latest Israeli strikes in southern Lebanon killed at least 39 people. The BBC's Hugo Beshega has visited a building targeted by Israeli forces.
7: Residents have told us that three families who had been displaced because of the war were living in this building that has been completely destroyed. Now, the victims of this attack include a child who was 2 years old. Attacks like this are happening every day across southern Lebanon. The ceasefire here has failed to stop the war. Israel says it is targeting Hezbollah, accusing it of violating the deal, but often it's civilians who are being killed.
2: The head of the World Health Organization is seeking to reassure the people of the Spanish island of Tenerife ahead of the expected arrival of the cruise ship impacted by Hunter virus. Three passengers have died and several others are ill after contracting a rare strain of the virus, usually transmitted by contact with rodents. The WHO is assuring local residents that passengers will be brought ashore in sealed vehicles and flown straight out. Tedros at Hardnom Gebreyesus says this is not COVID and the risk to the local population is low.
8: When we say this, we don't take it lightly. And that's what I tried to address in my message to the people of Tenerife. We hear you, we understand, but the situation is much better now.
2: Officials in the US state of Florida say about a dozen people have been taken to hospital with injuries suffered in a boat explosion near Miami. They say a charter boat was in Biscayne Bay when the blast erupted on board, and more than two dozen rescue teams have responded. There's no information yet on the condition of those who have been injured. New South Wales Police has confirmed a woman was asked to move on after she allegedly made offensive anti-Semitic comments towards a group of people at a netball game in Sydney's eastern suburbs yesterday. Officers were called to the netball courts in Maroubra, where they spoke to a 42-year-old woman and told her to leave. The woman reportedly hurled an anti-Semitic slur at a Jewish team during an under-12s match. State Labor frontbencher Penny Sharp says it's horrifying.
1: This kind of behaviour is absolutely unacceptable. Kids playing sport on a Saturday morning, particularly Jewish kids, should not have to deal with that, nor should their families. The police are investigating and we welcome that. They will continue to do so as they must.
2: And French President Emmanuel Macron is due to arrive in Kenya's capital, Nairobi, later today. He'll be meeting with his Kenyan counterpart, William Ruto, as he seeks to redefine France's relationship with Africa. This is ABC News.
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0: Grant, open side left now for Melbourne. Hughes to Munster. On and turn they go again. And Falano goes himself. He dummied out wide, but took a few steps and plants it down cleanly. And the Storm are in first after 2.5 minutes. 17 outs in a field. Grant goes from dummy half. Angles the pass wide here for Jerome Hughes. He kicks to the corner. Warbrick leaps up, brings it down, goes over to score. Well, you can't keep Will Warbrick down. Storm are in again. 8-0. Play it now. 8 short of the halfway. Munster holds the footy after a dummy, offloads back here in the path of Harry Grant. White now to Howarth, over halfway he goes, pass wide for Hugo Peel, chased by Taruva, back for Harry Grant, still alive for Lasati to Munster, 10 out, goes the rest of the way, Munster scores on the posts. Great build-up, great team footy for the Melbourne Storm, who score their third try inside 9 minutes. Five inside Tigers territory. Grant runs straight from dummy half. Who was there? He sends the pass out to Jerome Hughes and he goes the rest of the way. Well, that was just far too easy. There was just the lone fullback meeting Harry Grant front on and the pass went wide beyond Heath Mason. Harry Grant links up with Jerome Hughes and he is only 3 metres shy of that Tigers line now, left-hand side of the sticks. Grant burrows from dummy half himself, and he might have just recovered the footy. Oh, it almost came loose there, Harry Grant, but he does score the try here for the Melbourne Storm.
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0: Half-time here in Melbourne where the Storm 26 leads West Tigers 4. Up next, we're headed back to Canberra, Andrew Moore, for the Raiders and the Panthers.
12: Yeah, rematch, Springy, of the 1990 and 1991 Grand Finals, Canberra v Penrith. Team news is through here on this stunning, beautiful day in the nation's capital. Jaden Brayley, the Canberra lock, drops back to the bench and Morgan Smithies, the Englishman, will start in jersey number 17. That's the only change for Canberra. And there are no changes to Penrith. They are 1-19. Referee will be Ashley Klein with Grant Atkins in the bunker. And Penrith won 4 of its last 5 games at this venue, but Canberra has beaten Penrith twice in a row. Luke Lewis, good afternoon to you. I've got a feeling this is going to be a lot closer than some think. What are you thinking?
13: Yeah, good afternoon. I am thinking the same, to be fair. I think the Panthers, they've honed in on their game, but I feel like the inclusions for the Canberra Raiders side are huge. They play well when this side lines up. They look great on paper. They're playing here in front of a packed house. I was when I was coming in, you think Penrith would win pretty comfortably and easily. But, the more I sit here and the way the afternoon sort of shaping up and the feel out there, it feels like there's a really good game on our hands. So I think it's going to be tight. I'm going, obviously, Penrith to win, but I got Penrith to win by 8.
12: Well, we went looking for something to eat early. We ran into the great Ricky Stewart downstairs, had a chat. He looks very relaxed.
13: Looks chilled. Very relaxed. Donny Ferner, seen him down there. He's nice and chilled out. But and we even seen some of the Panthers boys walking in just up in front of us. But they look pretty chilled. So
12: everyone's chilled.
13: It's one of those type of days where you want to be here playing footy. It's the perfect weather. And there's not a cloud in the sky. And the field looks great. So, yeah, I'm expecting a fast, a lot of ball movement and a lot of spectacular tries this afternoon.
12: Well, under the word chilled in the Oxford Dictionary is John Gibbs. Gibbsy is here. Johnny, good afternoon to you once again. What are you thinking about today?
14: Good afternoon, Andrew and Luke.
12: Well, that's very unchilled.
14: Well, I just thought I'd thaw out a little bit. I'm expecting a really exciting game too, an intriguing battle. I think last week, without some key players, Canberra did a good job to get over the top of the Titans. I know it's only the Titans, but Titans started favourite in that match. They did a really good job. And we

0: And that game in Mudgee last year was one of the great games of the year, the Golden Point game. So I do expect to be a close contest. If Canberra are to go okay in this game, they're going to have to tighten up their right-hand defence. So with Matt Timocor, good attacking player, but gee, he can get lost in defence. And if they don't you know, tidy things up there with Timocor and Jed Stewart, they're in trouble, because most of Penrith's tries, so they score more than anyone, come down the left side. So you've got the weakest right side up against the best left side. So they are going to be in a lot of trouble. But this is a big game for Canberra. They've got a bye next week. They've got this is the first of four games in a row at home. Mm. So they can get on a little bit of a mini charge here. So I'm expecting them to come out firing.
1: Let me ask you this question, John Gibbs. Tom Jenkins, 19 tries so far in the year. 16 tries on the year. Does he score today?
0: Yes, he will, because he's playing a weak right defence. He's been in a little bit of a drought, but I think you get things back on track.
1: Is two games in a row not scoring a drought?
2: He's going four.
0: When you've been scoring at the rate he does, certainly this is an opportunity. But
1: I spoke to him on Monday. He said exactly the same. He's going through a little drought. Louis, my question for you is...
0: Thank you.
1: Ethan Strange and Hudson Young back for Canberra. Which one's more important to the Raiders side?
2: Oh, look, Ethan Strange huge. I'm going to say Hudson Young purely just with the way that he's been playing, his leadership out in the field. And I feel like a lot of players look up to him now. When they see him over there, they know that he's obviously played for Australia and New South Wales, and just adds that little bit of confidence factor. So I think he's huge for him.
0: His passion's inspirational.
2: Yeah.
1: Yeah, no, it's going to be a good one, Spriggy. Beautiful day, crowd building nicely. In the jersey flag, there's 19 minutes to go. Penrith 26, leading Canberra 20. New South Wales Cup will be played after the NRL game, which gets underway at 4:05. Canberra against Penrith as the Panthers score in the flag to now lead 30 points to 20 with a kick to come, Brett.
3: Thank you, Maury, Louis, Gibbsy. We'll get to you within the hour, I hope. I can't imagine this will go any longer than it needs to be. But the Storm 26 leads West Tigers 4. The second half is just mere seconds away. People have sent pronunciation guides here on Someone said Namaji as well. Thank you, Graham, for your text. Simon in Ivanhoe is enjoying the call while working out in the gym. Go Storm. Thank you, Simon. Frank and Wollongong asked the point here, and we'll explore this as we go if it gets worse for West Tigers. Does the Jerome Luai PNG announcement start to sort of become a little... Do you reckon just on some level the players are affected by that? He's still got a year and a bit to go.
4: You shouldn't. It shouldn't, because to be quite honest, they're professional players, and it happens every year.
3: They kick off here, the West Tigers. So Storm have first use out of that southern end of Amy Park, and running into the line here is Josh King. And he'll be getting up here 10 metres out from his own line. It's Ian Cohen on the touchline shortly as well. You're with Brett Sprigg alongside Ryan Hoffman. Of course, a West Junior Hoffie as well. You've got history with this club just before your senior career. Comes right-hand side now is Jerome Hughes.
4: His Magpies, client. Spriggy. Magpies.
3: West Magpies. That's the West. 30 out. West Magpies won here earlier, by the way, in the New South Wales Cup, 38-22. 11 metres short of the halfway is where it is played now. By Mowali, and now they rumble up through centre field with Nick Meaney. Surrounded there by three Tigers defenders. Right-hand side as Grant finds Hughes. And his right foot kick is quite a long one down towards the 10-metre line, and brought back there by Lau Lali'i. And it remains 26-4 here inside the first minute and a half of this second half on NRL Sunday on ABC Sport. Now it's the opposite winger in Taruva, who's brought down. His last tries were a hat-trick against Newcastle back in round six. And his four tries on the year so far, Sunia Taruva. They get over the 30 here, and a set restart too for their troubles. So Herbert gets up to play it now, a set restart, a full six here now as Seyfarth. He'll come across now, flick pass from May to Lau Lali'i. He's run down now, 40 out, about 8 in from the eastern side. Luai dummy half. A little skip and a jump there on Lasati, and now sends the pass all the way across to centre field. Royce Hunt feeds it back now for Heath Mason. And a fullback is tackled by Munster. 35 out from that southern line. They come right-hand side. Madden inside ball. Now the Kuypers Paul almost broke that line. And now back to Latu Fino. He was run down again by Munster and will now play at 25 out from the Melbourne line. Dummy half, Seafarth across now, Madden and on in turn as they get inside that red zone. 20 in from the eastern side. It's rolled back there by Sione Fainu. And out comes

0: from left to right. Madden's pass was untidy. Law had to go get on the bounce. And now sends it back to Heath Mason. He's too quick for Cooper Clark. No, he's not. Clark gets him with just sheer force. Stops him 11 out, left-hand side. It's the last play for West Tigers as Madden back to Mason. Almost lost it on the last play. And that will be a changeover as he's tackled down there about five shy of the Melbourne Storm line. So Storm back on the attack. 26-4 their lead. 3 minutes played, second half. Touchline we go, Ian Cohen.
1: Yeah, thanks, Briggy. With the West Tigers, it was all about fast start and earning your right to get back into the competition as well, and they certainly have done that in patches, it must be said. For Storm, it was watch out for the expansive Tigers play, and they're really happy, obviously, with the opening 20 minutes. They feel like they're getting back to some sort of Storm football.
0: Nimaji, by the way. Thank you to Shane from Bathurst, and thanks to the Western Sharks. This is G, like Andrew G, or Adam G, our referee here at Amy Park. 26-4 the Melbourne lead. Thank you, Koza. Grant from dummy half shares it with Cooper Clark. Only gains a half a dozen here and brought down a metre inside West Tigers territory. A West junior himself, Cooper Clark, comes right-hand side. And now Jerome Hughes comes out wide again as that will be that last play.
2: Yeah. Not his best option there, Jerome Hughes. I think it would have been better suited rather than try and get tricky at the start of the half.
0: Yep.
2: Just kick it down deep, force the Tigers to go 80 metres to score a try.
0: Instead, Joe Chan was tackled. So, yeah, Tigers here will have it. 40 out from their own line. And they still trail 26-4 at the hands of the Storm, looking to arrest this seven-game losing streak. Set, restart, Tigers. It's Witsaruva first of all. And four purple jerseys surround him, metre short of the halfway. As Harry Grant at dummy half at marker, and Adam G, who they sometimes call Osher, I'm told, is in reference to Andrew G. Over halfway they go, Royce Hunt, and he gains a handful of metres here inside Storm territory centre field. Latu Fainu finds the running Madden. Second man here, Jerome Luai. Darts in there on Lasardi, who was too strong for him. And a play at 30 out, 20 in eastern side. Comes across to first receiver Madden. And again from left to right, Seifarth back to his fullback, Mason. And Cam Munster slams him down, so too Cooper Clark. 30 out from that Melbourne line. Second last play, Tigers. On the edge there for Kai Pierce-Paul. And now back for Herbert. He got Munster and Grant for company. He stopped 25 out. Last play, Tigers. Madden, hurried kick.

0: lead. No change to our halftime score. And indeed, we're off to the Canberra Raiders and Penrith Panthers next at Canberra Stadium. And again, here goes Lasati. Just one observation as well, by the way. Sua Falungo has, as Koza mentioned, had the cheekbone injury. Must do a kick from the 40-metre line. It was just inside, says ref Adam G. And bobbles up there, the bounce for Heath Mason. Big shoes to fill in the absence of Jareem Buller this week for the Tigers. He stopped 25 out from his own line. That's where they'll start their next set. 20 in from the western side. Back to Taruva. He usually wears the headgear for most of the game, Sua Falungo. And didn't wear it today. Cops a cheekbone injury, so maybe he'll be... I mean, I know that doesn't prevent concussions necessarily, but it can prevent those other facial injuries. So, yes, he may have to reconsider Sua Falungo, whether he goes headgearless or not. Alex Twoll, who passed his HIA in that first half. 7 minutes played, second half at Amy Park, 26-4 Melbourne's lead. Madden on in turn here again. They go to Sione Fainu, and he's collected 35 out from that southern line. It's last play, West Tigers. Fight across from dummy half. Hope to Madden. Kick goes up. Gains about 15 by way of ground metres. Was up there a long way, though. And Seafar feeds it back. It was, again, sloppy for the Tigers. Still the last, says the ref.
1: Yeah.
0: New Melbourne's ball, 25 out.
1: Another huge effort from Hugo Peel on the last play. Didn't give up. Kept on chasing and put in a good tackle for the Tigers to turn the ball over on the Storm 30.
0: Here they go. Dummy half. Grant off the Hugo Peel. Another confident run. Gains 15. And the young winger will be playing it metre shorter halfway for his captain, Grant. Open side right off to Nick Meaney. And on a post-contact carry here, he's eventually brought down by Twoll and Hope. 40 out now, Storm. Tackle 4. Grant to King to Hughes. While they go to the right-hand side as Joe Chan steamrolled Taylan May. And will now play at 30 out. Grant back across for Jerome Hughes. Shares it across the line now for Munster. He was collared by Madden immediately. And now it will be last play for the Storm. 30 out centre field. Grant does find Jerome Hughes. Inside ball now for Meaney. Flick pass for the captain. Grant puts in the kick now. It's all West Tigers jerseys though. And Mason lost his footing in the in-goal area. And his best choice was to ground it. And it will be a line dropout West Tigers. So still Melbourne 26, West Tigers 4. No change to our halftime score. 8 minutes played, second half, Ryan Hoffman.
1: Yeah, that was a smart finish by Harry Grant. They looked at running again on the Melbourne Storm, which is surprising. But Harry Grant got the ball and realised just dribbling it into the in-goal is probably the most prudent thing to do. I still can't believe Melbourne Storm haven't put another kick up to Will Warbrick. They scored a try the first time they did it, and they haven't done it since. I'd love to see Jerome Hughes put the ball up and have Warbrick challenge again.
0: Graham says the Tigers are missing Adam Dewey more than they realise. I said last week would start testing us out and we come up with bagels and Manly next week. Oh no. Yeah, speaking of informed teams, well, they've won 5 out of 6 games under Kieran Foran, so that's their magic round opponent next week, the West Tigers. Dropout goes about 20 on the fly and it falls for Jack Howarth. So this is a full Storm set attacking that northern end of Amy Park with a 26-4 lead in their favour, and now it's been lost. So, Storm error, and Tigers get the ball back immediately as we head back to the... No, they're going to challenge it? Yes,
1: yeah.
0: They are.
1: Jack Howarth was straight away wanted the challenge, but having known Jack Howarth, I don't necessarily think I might believe him.
0: Unless there was some sort of foul play in there from... In the hands of Chris Butler in the bunker.
1: I think he's claiming a bit of a crusher, but...
0: Yeah. He claimed it very early, though, as well.
2: Yeah. The ball rotates in the hand of Jack Howes, using the ground to maintain possession, which is a knock-on. The captain's challenge is unsuccessful.
0: As you were, Melbourne 26, West Tigers 4. Touchline we go, Ian Cohen.
3: Yeah, you can just feel Storm are building some pressure, and obviously for Craig Bellamy this week has been huge. He did front the media conference a day or two ago. It had been Frank Panisi that had been doing a lot of the running on that, but Craig wants to return to normal, despite obviously the diagnosis that has been chatted about over the last fortnight or so.
0: So West Tigers scrum feed here, 20 out centre field, and open side left they come to that left edge for Luke Laulili. 19 years of age, scored a couple of doubles in this campaign so far for his 4 tries against the Cowboys and the Canberra Raiders. Raiders are up next hosting Penrith with Andrew Moore, Luke Lewis and John Gibbs. Across the right-hand side they go. Kai Pierce-Paul, flick pass to Herbert. Darts back on the inside now before he is dragged down by Sean Bloor. And Herbert will play it now. It's a few metres short of the halfway. Taruva, first receiver, trying to beat Grant for pace here, but is only playing at about

0: About 5 metres inside Storm territory, southern end of Amy Park. Across hands they go with Jerome Luai. Now he goes wide to find Tristan Hope. Luke Lauli'i again comes in field, straight to Cooper Clark, and ripped back to the turf by he and Warbrick. 30 out and about 15 in from the eastern side of the ground. Last play, Tigers, as the kick comes up from Jock Madden. And leaping up there was Nick Meaney. It's batted back here for Jerome Hughes. Adam G saying it was knocked on Tigers first. So no advantage, it'll come back here for Melbourne. Play the ball. 10 out from that southern line. It's still Melbourne 26, West Tigers 4. Got a few texts here as well. Great call, guys. Up the Raiders. I reckon my Raiders have a very good chance beating table leaders Panthers. What's your opinion, guys? Asked Muhammad from Brisbane.
1: Yeah, I'll give the Raiders a red hot chance.
0: And to a few more texts as well. Kai Pierce-Paul has absolutely amazing footwork for the line, at the line. Reminds me of Paul Whittle in the TRL, old Twinkle Toes, they used to call him. Thank you, Ash Tyler in Toowoomba. Storm on the attack, 25 out. And now tackled ball and all is that man out there in Trent Liero. In comes your Toi Kamanu. Of course, an ex-West Tiger in his second year at the Storm. Turns 26 next week, Nick Stefano. Gathered here by Grant on second last play. And this will be the last now for the Storm, still in their own half. They lead 26-4. Munster kicks from dummy half. Just probing left football down to the corner where it's gathered by Heath Mason, the opposing fullback, and now he's collected 25 out from his own line.
1: Yeah, very strong tackle there on the kick chase by Jack Howarth. It's been a good start by both teams. Melbourne Storm have been under a bit of defensive pressure from the expansive attack, which Melbourne Storm got warned about at halftime. The West Tigers will continue to keep throwing the football.
0: Tackle 3, West Tigers. Hope finds Lauli'i. It comes wide to the corner again, and on in turn, and with Taylan May, and on that far edge, and they'll bring it back in centre field now, the West Tigers. Madden, cross now for Mason. Herbert shows some good dash. Flick pass went behind Sunia Taruva, out over the Western touchline. 40 out from Melbourne's line is where they'll have possession next. 26-4 their lead. We're talking about potential records being broken after the first 15 minutes. It was 20 points to nil. Things have mellowed here somewhat, the Storm in control though.
1: Yeah, and I think that shows a lot more about the growth of the West Tigers, because if you go to the West Tigers the past couple of years, they've probably been, if they get a score put on them early, they can probably crumble a bit. But this has been a great fight back for the Tigers just to keep the score where it is. The Melbourne Storm are doing everything right as well. Yeah. I think where they've been quite poor the last couple of weeks has been on their edges. Then they've got a nice little combo working here on that left-hand edge with Jack Howarth and Hugo Peel working very well together.
0: 12 minutes played, second half. Off to Canberra next for the Raiders and Panthers with Maury, Louis and Gibbsy. As Grant across to Trent Liero, stands in one tackle there, as in coming across Kai Pierce-Paul and Seafarth put him down. Set restart Melbourne, 40 out from that northern line. Munster a little show and go here before Madden gets him. Only gained about 6 or 7 metres. And he'll play it now, 35 out from West Tigers' line. Grant all the way across now, Liero to Hughes. And again, Meaney onto Joe Chan. Speaking of Twinkle Toes, little step there as well on Jerome Luai. And also Taylan May. And now he'll play at 25 out. Grant across for Jerome Hughes. Tries to put your Toi Kamanu through the gap. And now he is stopped 20 metres out, attacking that northern line. Set restart Melbourne again, so repeat ball in this attacking 4A upfield, and Cooper Clark takes a couple of tacklers with him to within 3 metres. Strong post contact run from young Cooper Clark. We'll play it now for Grant across to the right hand side. Jerome Hughes, and now Meaney goes a step himself here, dragged down by Taylan May deep in that northeastern corner of the ground. Chan from dummy half to Hughes. Oh, getting in front of it there was Seafarth. It's going to be 6 more Storm as it came back to the attacking side. So it's held up here, 5 metres shy of that northern line with Joe Chan. Grant dummy half. Across now again for Liero. Takes on Twol. Spun a full 360. Liero will play it now. 8 metres out, right-hand side of the upright. Still Melbourne 26, West Tigers 4. Grant finds Jerome Hughes. And he's tackled now by Seafarth. Offload came back to Grant, though. Still alive. Clark back to Liero. Devoid of options. Gets it back to Harry Grant. Kicks high for the corner. There's the Warbrick corner again, Hoffey. And Warbrick obliges and scores his second try of the game. 30 points to 4, kick to come, Storm. After

0: 14 minutes in this second half.
1: Well, he's a hell of a target out there, Will Warabic. It's worked once. I imagine it would have worked twice. Great kick there by Harry Grant. Good pressure by the Melbourne Storm with their attack. The Tigers kept on showing up, but the offloads are starting to come. There's a bit of fatigue setting into that line. The offloads are coming, and Melbourne Storm are really stressing their defence. But Harry Grant, he's having another captain's knock here today, both with his defence and his attacking ability. That's his second good kick today.
0: Back to the touchline, Ian Cohen.
2: And I reckon Storm have got more composure than we've seen in the last couple of weeks. That play could have easily broken down. It didn't. Everyone just took their time, and eventually the kick was absolutely right. Warbrick's got to have at least a foot and a half on his opposite number, I would think, on that side. So I'm surprised, a bit like Hoffey, they haven't been peppering away.
0: Neil says, as hoped, it looks like Melbourne is playing for their coach. One-armed bandit says, g'day guys, as usual, a great call. I've said for years, I don't know why headgear isn't compulsory for under sevens onwards. Maybe the headgear companies have to do some more development on headgear to stop facial injuries, even though it has no effect allegedly on concussions. Thank you, one-armed bandit. Yeah, that's been well publicised, that it doesn't prevent concussions due to the way that your brain moves around. But Fasua Falongo, who suffered the cheekbone injury, and maybe his headgear that he usually wears would have prevented that. Here is the kick from Nick Minnie, 21 out and about 7 metres in from the eastern side, and he is so far 3 from 5, make it 4 out of 6, and the Storm 32 leads West Tigers 4, 16 gone, 24 left in this second half.
1: Yeah, I've said it a couple of times, Craig Billing would be really happy what Storm are doing in attack. Their attack has been a little ho-hum, but it's been great today. But the number that he's been pleased with is the 4. Their defence, they're showing a bit of defensive resilience, especially after they've given away a couple of 6 against. They've managed to defend that following set, which they have been very poor at.
0: Bubba Jay from the not so sunny Sunshine Coast here, loving the call. It's a bit sad when your team is doing so poor in the year that you tip against them, then they play better when you don't take them. Okay, when you betray your own team and they win when you haven't tipped them, that is the worst feeling. Thank you, Bubba J, for your text. Go around the ground shortly as well. And 0467920222 is that text number. Cooper Clark brings it back from the kickoff. Play at 20 out, 20 in eastern side. Grant off here again, the run of Lasati. And he gains a quick 10 as well. So the Storms, tails are up again here, 32-4. Centre field run from Trent Liero, and he stands in the Kai Pierce-Paul tackle and will now play it 7 metres short of halfway. Grant off the deck with one hand to find Yutoi Kamanu. And this will be tackle 4. Grant across now for Cameron Munster. Across to Jerome Hughes.

0: running kick. And down to the fullback, Mason. Coming through was Warbrick. Mason lost it, heard the footsteps. And, yeah, knock on West Tigers. So Melbourne scrum here, only 10 metres out from that northern line.
1: Yeah, it's the president. Will Warbrick, as we see, a challenge.
0: They're going to claim that Warbrick somehow got there first. Let's have a listen. So we'll hear what Chris Butler has to say in the bunker.
2: Cleared Melbourne's kick chases on stop.
1: Seemed pretty simultaneous looking at the replay. Did he get a touch though first?
0: Oh, I can't really see deviation.
2: Just looking at all angles to see whether it touches the fingers of Will Warbrick.
0: All angles, got it.
1: No, I think he touched it.
0: So this could be a successful challenge. It's a testament to the pace of Will Warbrick that he got there first. Yep, his finger bends back.
1: Yeah.
0: So it will be
2: hits the right hand of Will Warbrick first, which is your first knock-on.
0: Successful challenge.
2: The challenge is successful.
1: But it was a great effort by Warbrick. He's shown a lot of effort to sprint down there to put pressure on it. Too many times I think teams are just happy for the fullback to catch it. You've got to get down there and put pressure on him.
0: So play it 10 out from their own line here, the West Tigers, with possession after the successful captain's challenge. Sam here, hello from Canowindra, New South Wales, listening to NRL on the radio up the Bunnies. And Smithy says, Storm, do it for Craig. Technically, we can still make the finals. Go Storm. My word, they can. This will be 3-7 if they can see it through here today. Still 23 minutes left in the game. Tigers on the attack. Luai feeds it across out wide, and Hughes makes the tackle on Taylan May. Now it comes back infield for Sione Fainu, and he is playing at 35 out from that northern line. Hope, dummy half. Back now again on this centre field run for Fanua Bolle, and he'll play it. Couple metres shy of this halfway line. Luai off to Sione Fainu. And kept alive. Taylan May finds Lauli. He kicks down that eastern side. Meany out to meet the ball. Knocks it out over the eastern side. So play the ball, West Tigers. Just on that run from Fanua Bolle, I mentioned he's a Victorian junior. He actually played AFL, played junior Aussie rules as a kid. But his mum didn't like the fact that they played on Sundays, and that was church day. So played league on Saturdays. And, of course, he's had a great career so far.
1: His brother's actually sitting in front of us.
0: Right. 10 metres out, southern end. Comes across now to Alex Twoll. And he is claimed by the defence, which features Yutoi Kamanu. Which one's he, healthy? Want him out to me again? There he is.
1: Right there.
0: There we go. Seven out, left-hand side of the post. There is Fanua Bolle, the big bro. And he's forced back by Cooper Clark and Yutoi Kamanu. Five outs in the field here, West Tigers. It's Melbourne who lead 32-4. Comes across from Hope to Madden. And now Jerome Luai shrugs one tackle and throws the pass straight to Will Warbrick.
1: Will Warbrick chimed in the back line there.
0: 19 gone, 21 left in this second half. You're with Brett Sprigg, Ryan Hoffman, Ian Cohen. Down to Kozer on the sideline very shortly. And, of course, we'll take you to Canberra for the Raiders and Panthers up next with Andrew Moore, Luke Lewis and John Gibbs as Warbrick gets involved again on play four for the Storm. Off now to Lasati. Centre field run gains a quick 10. And he's forced down there by Twoll and Hope and also Luke Laulalii. Play at 12 short of the halfway. All the way across now for Munster. Back on the inside for Howarth. And he will play at 11 short of halfway. A last play, Melbourne, as Grant finds Hughes. He kicks for distance down the eastern side of the ground. May, facing his own goal line, takes that high ball. And with the time he is met by the defence, he is making one break. Now another, still going. He's 40 out over halfway. Dragged down by Warbrick. Good defending from the Melbourne winger who scored two tries today. Tigers here play two. Their best field position for a while. Madden it comes. Pierce Paul to Herbert. Inside run takes on Munster. And coming across Cooper Clark in defensive reinforcement. 35 out and about 15 in from the western side in front of us at Amy Park. Pierce Paul moves along here for Madden. And now hitting the deck down there. Is it Mav Geyer who's out there? So he's on his club debut at the West Tigers. So Mav Geyer, a second carry for him. And now collected 25 out centre field. So second last play here, the West Tigers. Dummy half, Hope fires the pass across Madden. Twoll a big fend, and the pass comes back with a flick pass Madden, now Kai Pearce-Paul.

0: Another flick pass here for Herbert. Looks for the corner, but dummies. And instead is tackled by Howarth and Meaney. Last play, West, 11 out from that Melbourne Storm line. Kai Pierce-Paul will go himself. Needs some support. Offloads back here for Hope. Still the last for West, as you heard there. Mad Geyer. It'll bounce back for Alex Twoll. And Twoll, tackled 10 metres out here, will end the set. Changeover, and Melbourne still leads 32 to the West Tigers 4. 19 and a half left in the game. Touchline we go, Ian Cohen.
1: Well, that was the expansive sort of play that Craig Bellamy warned his men in purple about, and obviously Tigers are trying everything at the moment. Crowd of 15,684 in a beautiful autumnal afternoon for Mother's Day here in Melbourne.
0: That'd be a pass mark Mother's Day, wouldn't it, Koza?
1: Yeah, they were hoping for 15 or more, and they've achieved that, so I think Storm will be pretty happy with that.
0: So not traditionally a big day for footy crowds, Mother's Day, which is fair enough. Unless your mum loves footy, you can all come together as a family, as some families certainly do. Comes across to Yatoi Kamanu, and he takes on Jock Madden. Still going post-contact gain here, Yatoi Kamanu over halfway, and he'll play it here. Second last for Melbourne. 32 plays, 4 is the scoreline at Amy Park. Howarth back to Sean Bloor, and now Trent Loiero. All the way back here to Lasati. They'll shift it from left to right. Trying to strip those dogs for numbers. And a strong run from Joe Chan. Over 30-20. Takes on Heath Mason. Good Jason tackle down there. 10 metres out by Taylor May. Dummy half Warwick across to Hughes. Overlap was too strong here for Melbourne. Grant offloads back to Jerome Hughes. And the finish is not going to come. They're just a metre shy with Trent Loiero crawling toward the post. And it remains Melbourne 32, West Tigers 4. 18 left in the game, Ryan Hoffman.
2: Yeah, I've been mentioning the Tigers have been playing a bit expansive. The Melbourne Storm there, a bit expansive, singing the ball out to the right. And Joe Chan filling in for the centres with Suafar Longo being off and then being a backline reshuffle, showing great pace out there. They just couldn't get the ball back to the left. Trent Loiero slipping as he get the ball on the fifth tackle. But Melbourne Storm turning the ball over 2 metres out from the try line. There's a Storm player down. I think there might be Harry Grant just getting some attention.
0: Getting up now. By the way, around the grounds, New South Wales Cup, second half. Newtown 20 leads, South 12. Jersey flag full time. Primitives have beaten Canberra, 39 points to 30. Queensland Cup second half. Tweed Seagulls 24 leads, Western Clydesdales 22. Mackay Cutters and PNG Hunters are 18 points all. First half, Northern Pride leads South Logan 10 to 8. AFL fourth quarter, Melbourne 91 leads West Coast 53. First quarter at the MCG, Richmond and Adelaide are 7 points all. A-League women's semi-final full-time, Wellington 2 have beaten Brisbane Roar 0 in that second leg, so they will go through to that women's A-League women's final. Super Netball fourth quarter, Melbourne Mavericks 55 have beaten the Giants 38. Oh, sorry, they lead the Giants 38 in the fourth quarter. Back live here for the NRL. First of our two Sunday games. And the Tigers will close their set with a kick to Jock Madden. It's Melbourne 32, the West Tigers 4. Madden's kick up in the air. Allowed to bounce by Herbert. Still the last is Pierce-Paul to Mavs Geyer. He puts in his kick as Geyer. It's almost lost there by Hugo Peel, whose best option with River bearing down on him is to knock it over the Western line.
2: Yeah, you've got to be wary of the second kick, and that happened there for the Storm. Hugo Peel did a good job to get back. Unfortunately, got a shocking bounce and had to knock it in. There's a chance here for the Tigers. Full set inside the Storm 20. Defending back-to-back sets. It's going to be a tough ask as Bunty Afoa comes back on the field.
0: 16:50 left in the game. So they've used Latu Fano, Alex Seifarth, Royce Hunt and Maverick Geyer. So that's their four-man bench complete for the West Tigers. They get to within a few metres of that line now with Fanua Bolle. Set restart as Hope finds Geyer. And he backs his way into three Melbourne Storm players, does Mav Geyer. As Hope at dummy half. Low ball across now for Madden. Inside ball, Luai. Back to Heath Mason. Tries a step there on Harry Grant. Coming across, Yatoi Kamanu stops the fullback. He'll play it now. Five out from that Melbourne line in front of the post. Madden to Pierce-Paul. And he's collected there by three Melbourne defenders. Tackle four now, West Tigers. Hope dummy half. Across now again for Madden. And now Geyer to the left-hand side, Luai. Still going left-hand side. Cut-out pass there for Luke Laulalii, who flies into the corner. And the Tigers are in. Luke Laulalii scores the try and makes it still Melbourne 32, West Tigers 8. Kick to come for the Tigers. with 15:40 on the clock, Ryan Hoffman.
2: Yeah, that's a well-crafted try by the Tigers. They opened up their left-hand edge really, really well, and it was a good line there by Sione Finau, which just held up the Melbourne Storm defence, held up Jerome Hughes. They got the 3-on-2. Heath Mason chose the right option, and a tremendous try in the corner scored there by Luke Laulii. This is what Benji Marshall, this is what he needed from his team, a bit of a response, keep fighting all the way again. There's still 15 minutes to go in this game. They can make the scoreline look a hell of a lot better.
0: Back to the touchline. Ian Cohen.
1: Yeah, you'd have to say that the Tigers have got to take some spirit out of this, because it looked like they were going to be absolutely steamrolled after those first 20 minutes, but they've kept themselves in the contest. They've done well. 32-8, could be 32-10, and all of a sudden they're at least in this particular match. Some warm applause too for Mav Geyer. Obviously, his uncle plied his trade down here for a very long period of time.
0: And I'm curious too, when I note, I'm not sure what the conditions of his contract are at West Tigers, but I noticed that his dad went Penrith, then Balmain, then Perth. Whether Mav follows the same trajectory, he's gone Panthers, Tigers, maybe the Bears. Who knows? Anyway, 25 out. And a metre in from the eastern side, here is where Jock Madden is. He missed the similar shot in the first half to convert the Taylor May try. This has the distance and the accuracy. Flags are up. So Storm 32, West Tigers 10 here at a sunny Amy Park, 15,000 in the building. Off the SMS, Kathy is on level 3 on the 10-metre line at the Storm end. Can you answer my question about the white socks worn by Harry Grant and two other Tigers players? Are they compression socks or something else? Obviously allowed to wear them even though they're not in team colours. What are the...
2: They're compression socks that are under their playing socks. It's just that the players have the socks pulled all the way down. That's why you can see them.
0: There we go. Thank you, Kathy. I mean, I knew hobbies across all those sort of things. 0467920222.
2: I was never fast enough to need it.
0: Fourth quarter AFL. Melbourne 92 leads West Coast Eagles 59. Kickoff here arrives for Jerome Luai, who gets up on that sunny side of the ground. 20 out from his own line, 10 in from the eastern side. There is Bunty Afar, who, as Ryan Hoffman mentioned, is back in the action. So a couple of guys in their Tigers colours for the first time, Bunty Afoa and Maverick Geyer today. Afoa started in the absence of Terrell May, whose wife has gone into labour on Mother's Day, which is a nice touch, and all the best to Terrell May and his family. 13:50 left in the game. Storm 32, West Tigers 10. Fed back here now for Madden. Luai across now for Taylan May. Breaks one tackle. Still going. Flick pass wide. Laulii. And Hughes comes across to cover him. And also Joe Chan. 30 out. A couple of steps in from the eastern side. Tigers here, second last play. They've closed the gap a little bit, but still 22 points is the Storm lead here. Comes across right-hand side for Herbert. Hanging on for dear life. Howarth brings him down. And also Cooper Clark in there as well. Other side of that sandwich. Last play, West Tigers. Madden's kick goes up. It'll arrive on the 10-metre line. Still the last West Tigers. Luai gets away from that high ball. And now off to Taylan May, who weaves his way to the line and scores. Well, it looked like nothing much there. And I think it was Fanua Bolo who received that high ball, popped the pass back to Jerome Luai. They went wide, and Taylan May scores his second try of the afternoon. So 32 points to 14. Kick to come, West Tigers with 12:50 left.
2: Yeah, there's some bad habits coming into the Melbourne Storm. There's habits that they've had the first 7 weeks, missing tackles on the edges. The West Tigers are doing a great job of really putting pressure on the Melbourne Storm right edge, especially Joe Chan and Will Warbrick. They're getting a lot of success there as they score another two tries and two sets down that same edge.
0: Back to the touchline, Ian Cohen.
1: I want to know, speaking about Joe Chan, whether, Hoffy, your eyes ever rolled back in your head a bit like Joe Chan has done previously. If you ever got an opportunity out there, how did you take it? Because Joe Chan's making the most of it at the moment.
2: Yeah, look, it's tough going when you're thinking you're playing in the back row and having to defend against centres. But Joe Chan, he's getting man on man. He's just missing those one-on-one tackles. I think he's trying to go a bit too high on Taylan May. If he goes a bit more at the legs, I think they can start chopping them down.
0: Two tries in 3 minutes for the West Tigers. And here is Jock Madden to convert 24 metres out and a metre in, maybe a couple metres in from the eastern side. He kicked the last conversion from out that way. Jock Madden. It's going to reset the tee here as well. Keep your text coming, 0467920222. As well for Andrew Moore, Luke Lewis and John Gibbs, who will bring you Canberra and Penrith up next from the capital. And he comes, Jock Madden, right foot kick, and again, it looks all right. So 32 points to 16 is still Melbourne's lead. The Tigers cut that gap here with 11:50 left in the game. Around the grounds, New South Wales Cup. Now Newtown Jets 20, South Sydney Rabbitohs 12. I mentioned Jersey Flag full time. Penrith 39 beat the Raiders 30. Queensland Cup second half. Clydesdales 26 leads Tweed Seagulls 24. Second half, Queensland Cup still 18 all, the Cutters and the Hunters. While in the Queensland Cup, the Northern Pride 16 leads South's Logan 8. AFL fourth quarter, it's Melbourne 92 leads West Coast 60. And in the first quarter at the MCG, Adelaide 19 leads Richmond 13. Back on the attack here, the West Tigers. 32 points to 16, so they've got it back to half the Melbourne score. Still find themselves 16 points shy. Dummy half, Hope off to Geyer, and now Madden, Luai on here to Sione Fainu, and he is claimed by Grant and Hughes. 40 out, 20 in Eastern side. Hope at dummy half for West Tigers, who's in it's now week three of the Appy Coruscant suspension. It's a mature age rookie, Tristan Hope, who turns 29 next week, made his debut last year. He's performing that role at number nine for West Tigers. And this will be last play. Bolle plays it. There is Hope. Fires it right-hand side. Madden kicks from the 40-metre line. It'll come down there for Nick Meaney, who's in at fullback in the absence of Sua Falongo. He received a head knock and a cheekbone injury in that first half. That will be penalty Melbourne as Meaney gets up to his feet.
2: Yeah, look, it's poor there from the West Tigers. Bunty Afoa caught inside the 10 metres. Poor discipline there because they had a great chance to put on a lot of pressure and they could have been catching that football after the Storm set on the 40. Instead, Jerome Hughes is going to get the ball and the Melbourne Storm are going to be starting the set on their own 40.
0: Back to the touchline, Ian Cohen.
1: Yeah, heading into Magic Round, that'll be the big challenge, won't it, obviously, for Melbourne Storm to replace the fullback with Sua. We know Nick Meaney does such a great job, but he's going to be missed elsewhere as well.
0: Penalty count is 5-2 Melbourne's way, and all up there have been six set restarts to five the Storm's way as well. Scoreline is 32 points to 16. Over halfway they go here, the Storm attacking that northern goal line. Set restart again going Melbourne's way. So Grant dummy half across to Liero with 9:55 left in the game. Heading off to Canberra next for the Raiders and Panthers on ABC Sport, NRL Sunday. Lasati brought to the deck here by Sione Fainu, and he'll play it now. 30 out, 20 in. Off it comes to Sifano Yatoikamanu. Bunty Afoa comes across to get him, and also Tristan Hope. And they are now 20 out from that West Tigers line. On tackle four, Grant links up with Josh King. He's on track for his 200th game this year. It's game number 191 today for Josh King. Grant, open side left for Jerome Hughes. On to Munster through the gap. Takes on Mason and gets a turnstile tackle from Heath Mason. Munster scores behind the posts. And if the game wasn't already iced for the Storm, you can put it in the book. 36-16. Kick to come, Storm. They will break this seven-game losing streak. There is 8 minutes and 55 seconds left, Ryan Hoffman.
2: Yeah, well, Munster went through that easy. I've got to look at the replay to make sure no one was held up. They certainly weren't. It was a great line by Sean Bloor, which just brought all the defence in to come into it hard. And Cameron Munster, great to see him running the football, getting the ball out the back on those plays and actually catching the ball to run. Sometimes I think he's just been too much catch pass, but he's actually looking to run there. So strong, good try by the Melbourne Storm. Good way to hopefully finish the game for them.
0: He scored his first two tries of the game in this afternoon. Of the season, I should say, in this afternoon's game in the first half and now the second half for Cameron Munster. Back to the touchline, Ian Cohen.
1: Yeah, really important return to form for a couple of those try scorers from Melbourne Storm. Jerome Hughes, Munster's got a brace. Will Warbrick with a brace as well. Sewell, we know, is not going to be a part of it for a little bit with that broken cheekbone. And Harry Grant. So the try scorers have been the big players as well. So they love getting their hands on the football and obviously enjoying getting it across the line.
0: Here is Nick Meaney, very slight angle, only 10 metres out for the Melbourne Storm. 4 out of 6 this afternoon for him to make it 5 conversions out of 7. And that does make it Melbourne 38, West Tigers 16. You watch Cameron Munster. He's had a pretty lean start to the year through the first. He'll go win Origin off his own back now for Queensland.
2: Well, it's quite coincidental that he's actually coming to a bit of form coming into Origin. But look, he's been fast and aggressive in everything he's done. As we actually see a Storm debutant get on the field, Stanley Hewan.
0: Yeah, so, yeah, young. He's born in Ipswich, 21 years of age, plays as a half or a 5'8", so gets an opportunity here for the Melbourne Storm. So their bench today has been Joey Chan, David Mowally, Cooper Clark, and now Stanley Hewan, as this short kickoff goes to that Will Warbrick wing. It will be penalty Melbourne.
2: Yeah,
0: Heath was tumbled by Mason.
2: Yeah, Heath Mason just got his timing wrong and just took out the legs of Will Warbrick.
0: Neil says, when you say Melbourne has iced the cake, do you mean game, set, bingo? No, I don't. That's Maury's thing. Yes. And you may hear it in Canberra coming up with the Raiders and the Panthers. Well, I hope not, because usually if it's game, set, bingo, it means it's been a bit of a boring. Yeah. But for the most part, often you hear a GSB late in the game.
2: That'd be sacrilegious if you did that.
0: No, I'm not doing that. I think Louis did on Friday in Gosford. Maury wasn't there and Louis stole it.
2: Because he was being a punny.
0: Exactly right. Per your first thought. So they find touch on the eastern side. There have been three reports made in the game. So I got the one for Latu Fino Alex 12. What have I missed there as far as reports? I'll just come back to that. 38-16, 6:50 left in this second half. Penalty count has been now 7-2 Melbourne's way. And they'll swing it across here with Lasati. And on a probing run over that halfway line, he is now 42 out, 20 in from the eastern side. Grant across now for Jerome Hughes, making his return from a head knock today. There is Stanley Hewan, and warm applause for him. I'm sure he's got some loved ones watching on, certainly here in the crowd or on TV. It comes across to the right-hand side, and now a little stepping run now from Joe Chan. He's recently sort of come back to the bench in favour of Sean Bloor, starting in the back row. Dummy half Warbrick finds Hughes. This is tackle four for Melbourne. Grant to Munster. And an ugly ball sort of bounced there for Hugo Peel, who knocks on. And it will give possession back to West Tigers. About 40 out from their own line. Let's head back to the touchline. Ian Cohen.
1: Yeah, keep an eye on Will Warbrick. He came down really heavily, almost hyperextended. You can see him. He's just, he's fetlock. He's not happy with his leg. The trainers have been out to him a couple of times. So just keep an eye on Will Warbrick. He's not quite right at the moment.
0: Fetlock. You might see a few horses at Flemington have that, or Caulfield, or Mooney Valley. Kai Pearce-Paul, a player on report, by the way, for the West Tigers. So three reports made in this game so far, with 5:20 left as they try to blitz their way through a gap on that far side. And it's rolled back there by Taylan May. Dummy half Heath Mason. Bunty Alfoa runs headlong into four Melbourne defenders, 40 out from that southern line to which the Storm are defending. 38-16 Melbourne's lead here. Madden comes through hands back to Mason. Right-hand side for Herbert. Howarth brings him down, so too Munster, 25 out. Taruva, dummy half. Long pass across from Madden. And again, getting involved, Latu Fainu, Luai and Mav Gaia. From behind, he's dragged down by Jerome Hughes. And Liero and Lasati stop him. 20 out, 20 in eastern side for the West Tigers. It's come to Bolle, breaks one tackle, needs some support with the offload, won't get it. And it will be last play, West Tigers. 7 metres out, right-hand side of the post. Hope across to Madden, inside ball. Mason, great tackle there by Meany, who manages to stop him in concert with Stanley Hewan. And that will give the ball back to Melbourne on their own goal line southern end. They lead 38-16 with 4 minutes left on ABC Sport. Ryan Hoffman.
2: Yeah, missed opportunity there for the West Tigers. Jock Madden didn't identify that Nick Meany playing fullback was at marker on his own. So a little dribble in behind. There was no one there to defend it. Instead, they run it and get tackled.
0: Wayne from Mildura says, fellas, I think Sean Bloor is finding his feet. Third game back. The things he does is critical.
2: Yeah, he's had probably his best game for the year, along with many other Storm players.
0: I'll yield to your expertise on back rowers, Hoffy, as always. And all footy matters as Grant goes across here now for Davey Mowally. Play at 30 out, 20 in, western side of the ground. Josh King made light work of some sloppy defence. I think there was a player down there, Kai Pearce-Paul. King just stepped around him. He's inside now that 40-metre line, northern end. Last play, Storm. Running kick from Jerome Hughes for Warbrick's corner on the wing there. Brings it back to Joe Chan and he sends it across. It come off the ref. It came off the ref, I think. Is it still alive here for the Melbourne Storm? And now Lasati powers towards the line. He's lost it at the last moment. And it'll be kicked over the eastern touchline. Adam G saying it will be knock on West Tigers, I think he's saying.
2: Yeah, he got a bit of white line fever there out of Adam Lasati because Will Warbrick was unmarked on the outside.
0: I just want to see this because it definitely bounced off the thigh of Adam G. It was sort of play on for Melbourne as it was gathered by Harry Grant. Let's have a listen. They're having a challenge here.
3: On the last tackle. Prior to that, I don't believe I regularly affected play.
2: There you go. So West Tigers challenging whether it was a knock-on.
0: Doesn't really matter in the grand scheme of things because Melbourne leads here 38 points to 16. Ooh, touch there from Taylor May.
3: Joe.
0: But was it...
2: Did it hit Lasardi's foot though or have Taylor May's hand?
4: Ball's passed backwards from Melbourne.
0: And it comes off Taylor May.
2: It does come off.
4: So it hits the right arm of Taylor May. Challenge unsuccessful.
2: It was worth a challenge anyway from the Tigers,
0: I suppose. We've got 2 minutes and 58 seconds left. Harry asks how long will Suafalungo be out for. Hard to say at the moment. I mean, we think he passed the HIA, but it's the cheekbone fracture. Which
2: cheekbones aren't too bad. You can sometimes play with them after 2-3 weeks.
0: Get it right on your face, do you? Jonathan Brown used to say. Inside ball, Munster. Off to Stanley Hewan. But, of course, have to be careful with those facial injuries. Play it left-hand side of the post. Set restart, Melbourne. Grant, open side right here. Munster to Hughes. And now Lasati gets his second chance to burst through. And he's grounding it this time.
2: Oh, I don't know.
0: There was a swarm of Tigers defence coming across to just swallow him up, but I reckon he's just done enough to score the try. As we approach full-time here, for now at least, it's Melbourne 42, West Tigers 16, kick to come Storm. Try to Antivalu Lasati.
2: Yeah, Lasati, he wanted one the previous set, didn't he? He was certainly keen, but that was a great line there, running off Jerome Hughes. They've done well attacking the West Tigers fringes, the Melbourne Storm. I think the halves, especially Jerome Hughes, has gone to the line a bit more with some strong straight running. And if he has managed to get the ball on the ground, that's a good try.
0: By the way, full-time AFL, Melbourne Demons have beaten West Coast 99 points to 67. I don't know why I say points. I mean, they are points, I suppose. Anyway, it's not sort of AFL vernacular. 12 out, Northern End here to kick for Nick Meaney. We're back to the touchline, Ian Cohen.
1: Been keeping an eye on Jack Howard too. He was injured in that tackle. You can see he's a little bit hunched over still. I think it was a case of just checking a little higher than the fetlock at that stage. But he seems to be all right now. Really good for Lasati. That's second try for the season and some of those unheralded players coming into their own now.
0: His third year in first grade, Adi Lasati. And Nick Meaney has five out of seven so far this afternoon. So here he is for his sixth successful conversion. Make it 6 out of 8. It is the Melbourne Storm 44, the West Tigers 16 with 2 minutes left. Off the SMS, Sean from Geelong says, hi team, great call. Might have been an Irish name like Sian. He's got the little accent over the A. Feel like I'm there. Storm have had a bit of an uncharacteristic start to the year. What chance are they to get to the finals based on what you're seeing? The thing for the Melbourne Storm right now, Hoffie, is they're sort of... No one expects them to get anywhere now after 2-7, soon to be 3-7. So they're sort of playing with house money a little bit.
2: Yeah, but they need a bit of consistency. I think finals are a long way. They're really going to have to nail these groups of games into groups of twos and threes just to focus on that rather than get too far ahead.
0: Keep the text coming for Andrew Moore and the crew in Canberra, 0467920222. Let's wrap things up here. And Josh King brings it back over his own 10-metre line. And he's tackled by Tristan Hope. And Latu Fainu. There's the try scorer, Lasati. Another strong run here where he gains 15. And now he's 25 out from his own line. 90 seconds left in the game here at a sunny Amy Park. As I mentioned, we're off to Canberra next for the Raiders and the Panthers. As NRL Sunday on ABC Sport continues. Tackle 4, Melbourne comes across here. Grant on to Stanley Hewan on debut. A lad from Ipswich. Play at 7 short of the halfway. Grant to Munster. Dummies the pass here, and he's won a full 360 in the tackle by Bunty Arfoa. And now we'll play at 40 out on the last for the Storm with 70 seconds on the clock. So Grant off to Jerome Hughes. Up goes a high kick. Mason plants the feet, takes the catch. And the West Tigers fullback, as I mentioned, a tough task for him. No Jareem Buller. Of course, Jock Madden's playing halfback in the absence of Adam Dewey. Terrell May was a late out as his wife's into labour today. So missing some big names. Samuela Fainu as well, some handy players. And it will be back-to-back losses. In fact, three losses in their last four starts for Benji's men after a strong...

0: Strong start to the year. 44-16. Tigers on the attack. There's their captain, Jerome Luai. Flick pass back here for Latu Fainu on report earlier in the game. And now Kai Pierce-Paul, who actually returned from a head knock to play here this afternoon. Offloads back here to Heath Mason and stands in a three-man tackle with 15 seconds on the clock. Melbourne 44, West Tigers 16. Wrapping things up here on ABC Sport from Melbourne. Madden to Luai. They peel it left-hand side. Luke Lalalee's run down by Will Warbrick, and that will be it. What a game he's had, Will Warbrick. Only one last play here for the West Tigers. Tristan Hope. It's a kick in Hope from him, and it goes onto the chest of Nick Meaney, and he in turn is tackled. That will be full-time in Melbourne. The Storm, after a despairing couple of months, they break a seven-game losing streak. Their third victory of the year, 44-16 over West Tigers. Right off, Ben, your thoughts?
1: Yeah, I think it's a case of the monkeys off the Melbourne Storm back. I think the weight of all those losses in a row, first time ever for the Melbourne Storm, was really weighing on them. And it was affecting them. So I think just getting a win gets the monkey off the back. The West Tigers, they're really going to rue their start. They're really going to rue their start because they just did not compete right off the opening whistle, let through some very, very soft tries. They did well to give themselves a bit of a hope in that second half, but you can't start like that, and the Melbourne Storm took them to the sword.
0: We might get time for one interview from Ian Cohen down there, and we'll wrap things up here with your three best players. Hoffy, we might try and get one more from Koja as well to record afterwards for Maury and the boys post the Raiders-Panthers game. But the Storm here, 44-16, tries to Suofalongo in the second minute. Warbrick scoring this first of his two tries in the fifth, then in the 53rd. Cam Munster in the eighth and also late in the second half there. Munster, go through all that in a second. 8-3. Munster in the eighth and 70th minutes. Jerome Hughes in the 12th. Harry Grant, 33. And Lasati in the 77th. That was their 8 tries. Nick Meaney was 6 out of 8 kicking. Taylor May scored 2 tries, 25th and 66th minute. Luke Lalalee in the 64th. As we are just watching the players shake hands here, Jock Madden kicked 2 out of 3. It was a 26-4 halftime scoreline. Finished up 44-16, the full-time score here at a sunny Amy Park. So heading off to Canberra shortly. And if you're listening to us on Melbourne News Radio, we'll drop you off back to regular programming. But you can, of course, keep listening to our ABC Rugby League coverage via ABC Listen. Just look for the ABC Sport button right across Australia or indeed beyond. And keep your text coming as well, 0467920222. So big win for the Melbourne Storm. Just their third victory of this campaign, ending what was the club's worst ever losing run. Those 7 straight defeats, winners here today. And now back-to-back losses for Benji Marshall's West Tigers heading into Magic Round. Down to you, Koza, with the skipper.
2: Well, the skipper's always kind enough to talk to us in defeat, but this time it's actually a win and a much-needed win.
3: Yeah, it's been a while coming. I think, you know, we've been on the back end of some tight contests this year and, you know, we knew we weren't far off and just got to fine-tune a few things. And, you know, it's pleasing that it finally came out on display tonight.
2: Some tries from some big names, yourself included. Cam Munster got involved, Jerome as well. Things slowly getting back on track?
3: Yeah, for sure. I think we've probably been sitting back a little bit, waiting for the game to unfold. And I feel like today that, you know, the whole team sort of took the contest on and really lent into it. And, yeah, that was probably the pleasing thing. And yeah, I guess points flowed off the back of that.
2: Was there a sense of doing it for the coach after his week of turmoil?
3: Yeah, for sure. I think we had that sense last week. And, yeah, I think we really performed in the first half and just lack of concentration and dropped off some effort areas in the second, thinking it was just going to happen. And, yeah, I think we sort of really knuckled down on that this week and, you know, had a few things to maintain and a few things to improve. And, you know, pleasing we did that. And, yeah, it's a big round for the club. It's family day. Family weekend, Mother's Day, so, you know, it's a pretty special day.
2: You had your mum down here. What about Sua as well? Obviously, cheekbone.
3: Yeah, I'm not sure sort of the extent of it. I think he's got to get a scan and that, but, you know, he's been playing really tough for us this year and been so dangerous, but, you know, I think Means did a great job slotting in there, hasn't trained any bit at fullback for a long time. So, yeah, with those ones, it's hard, but we can get a scan and go again.
2: Thanks, Harry.
3: Thank you.
0: Harry Grant.
3: Yeah, give a shout out to all the mums out there too, all the dads doing the mums jobs, and say a big happy Mother's Day because, yeah, it's a special day, and we'll love our mums.
0: I love it. Well done, Harry Grant there with Ian Cohen.

0: Well said. Quick 3-2-1 from you, Hoffy, on the way to the boys in Canberra.
1: Yeah, 3-2-1. 3 points goes to Cameron Munster. Harry Grant spoke about taking themselves to the game, and that's what Cameron Munster did. 2 points. 2 points have got to go to Jack Howarth. He really, really impressed me with what he did there. Great return to form for him. And 1 point, Jerome Hughes led the team around the park very well.
0: Back in the side today, Jerome Hughes. So 3 for Munster, 2 for Howarth, and 1 to Jerome Hughes in the ABC Player of the Year. Next up, the Storm have the Eels at Magic Round, Lang Park. That's the Saturday night game. And the West Tigers face the in-form Manly Warringah Seagulls. So Tigers fans might be thinking, oh, can things get a bit worse maybe? That's the 3 o'clock kickoff on Saturday, of course. Magic Round next week, round 11. 3 reports made here today. Kai Pierce-Paul, Latu Fainu and Alex Twell in the book for the West Tigers. The Storm win 44 points to 16. Thanks, Hoffy.
1: Thanks, Bree.
0: Thanks to Hollywood Stu Baker and to Ian Cohen here and to Adam Jones in the studio. If you're listening to us on Melbourne News Radio, you will head back to regular programs. So we'll drop you off there and say farewell to you for now, while the rest of us head to Canberra Stadium for the Raiders and the Panthers. Every more, good afternoon.
2: Brett Sprigg, thank you very much. Good afternoon here in a delightful day at Canberra Stadium. I'm with Luke Lewis, down on the touchline, John Gibbs, Canberra and Penrith about to go at it. And we've got the Viking horn and then the Viking clap for the Canberra Raiders. Look, Jaden Brayley goes to the bench and Morgan Smithies will start in jersey number 17. For Penrith, no changes. The referee will be Ashley Klein with Grant Atkins in at the bunker. Luke Lewis won a premiership with Penrith. He also won one with Cronulla Sutherland, and he's sitting right next to me. How are you, Louie?
3: Yeah, very good, Andrew. I'm looking forward to this game. That was an interesting game down there in Melbourne. Great win by the Storm, and I'm expecting a really good game of footy here this afternoon. Obviously, all the inclusions there for the Canberra Raiders, and the biggest one there being Hudson Young. I think he's a massive one for them. And then you obviously have Ethan Strange back as well. It's another massive plus. And the Penrith Panthers, well, they're playing some outstanding football, but they're down here in Canberra. And look at this crowd. Looks absolutely outstanding. I'm expecting a really good game of footy. There's no wind out there. I'm sure Gibbs will give us a proper update when we go down to him. But it's making for a perfect afternoon of rugby league. So this should be a tight one.
2: We had a high-scoring game in the Jersey flag. Penrith 39 defeated Canberra 30. Speaking of Gibbsy, he is down there in the shadows of the grandstand. John T, good afternoon to you once more.
4: Yeah, good afternoon, Andrew and Luke. This should be a beaut game, this one. And the conditions are absolutely perfect. And that ground, as you can see, it's like a billiard table. It is pristine. So it's going to be fast, open rugby league, hopefully. And the way the game is played now, we should see plenty of points. There's a light southwesterly as Ralph just tests the grass there. Hardly any movement, so it doesn't register whatsoever on the Beaufort scale. It is 20 degrees, feels like 18. So player comfort levels are absolutely perfect.
2: You're tipping?
4: I'm tipping Penrith in what should be a close affair. And they have to tighten up their right-hand defence, Canberra, because we know what Casey McLean and Milky Jenkins, who's been in a bit of a drought, hasn't scored for a couple of games. He might bounce back with a double today.
2: Well, I did see you and Ralph Tucker both having milks earlier. So that might be a good positive sign for Tom Jenkins to end his two-game tryless drought, as it were. We've got the fans lining up to welcome Canberra and Penrith onto the field. We'll have the Viking horn, Louie. Who's playing, blowing that again today?
3: Yeah, there's a young fella from the NHL that's out here blowing the Viking horn, but I can't remember his exact name.
2: I think it's from the AHL.
3: Oh, maybe the AHL.
2: The Australian though. Hockey League, yeah, plays for Canberra down here. So that's
3: Jai.
2: That's to come.
3: Sigwit.
2: Canberra, Penrith, Louie. You know, Canberra's season is in a bit of a hole, isn't it? They're coming 12th, but it just seems like they need to get back to full strength and they can be a really good side again.
3: Well, last year they were sitting up at the top and they end up missing out anyway. They got to the finals and they had a couple of straight runs. Maybe they're just doing a different way around this year. They're going to start slow and then build into the back end of the year, but they've still got the team there. It's funny, every time I watch Canberra, I feel like they're in most games. They can win all games. They just clock off here and there. Today, if they're going to win, they've got to be 100%, the whole game. They've got to play their best 80 minutes today to get the win. Penrith aren't going to give it to them. They've got to respect the ball and discipline. But here come the mighty Panthers as we speak.
2: Yeah, Nathan Cleary and Isaiah Yeo lead them out. Dylan Edwards, the fullback, the wingers, Tom Jenkins and Brian To'o. Centres, Paul Alamotti and Casey McLean. 5'8", Blaise Talangi, half Nathan Cleary, lock Isaiah Yeo. Second rowers are Luke Garner and Isaiah Papali'i. Front rowers are Lindsay Smith and Moses Leota. The hooker is Freddie Lussick, and a bench of Jack Cole, Scott Sorensen, Liam Henry's first game of the year back from injury, Isaac Tungall, Billy Phillips and Billy Scott. The coach is Ivan Cleary as Penrith head to our left, the northern end of the ground. And look, I know it's radio and people can't see through their radio, but Louis, if you look over straight across to the Greg and Larkham stand, mate, it is a sea of green.
3: Yeah, it's beautiful to look at, isn't it? There's a couple of spare seats, but not many.
2: Not many.
3: This is the best place in the world to come and play, especially right here at the start.

0: sexy breed. We're big and strong, we're fast and lean. That's why we're called the Green Machine.
1: Dennis, that's enough. Canberra head to the southern end of the ground, and we're about to get underway here at Canberra Stadium. Close enough to a full house. There'll be a good 15,000 plus here at Canberra Stadium after Melbourne return to the winner's list with a 44-16 win over the West Tigers. Dylan Edwards will get us underway as Penrith defend the northern end, running left to right as you look at your radio. And Ashley Klein, the referee, is there with his touch judges John Stone and Big Nev Chiklasa Radamski. Grant Atkins in the bunker. NRL Sunday on ABC Sport continues as Dylan Edwards sends the kick down into the Canberra in-goal area. It's caught by Jed Stewart. He passes the ball away left to Horsburgh. And Corey's tackled about 7 metres out from his own goal line as the Raiders get first touch on this Sunday afternoon. And now Canberra takes it about 15 out from their own goal line. Defence comes across courtesy of Lussick. Bodies on the ground all over the place as Tarpany plays it to Starling. It goes to the right side, Smithies. He's wrapped up, 21 out from his own line there by Papali'i. Played to Starling. It comes short side left. And taking the tackle is Young, about 28 out from his own goal line. Courtesy of the second rower in there, Luke Garner. Canberra with the footy. First set of six of the game, about 13 metres short of halfway. Ball's going to be played to Starling. He sends it left to Ethan Sanders with a kick from inside his 40. Down the throat of Dylan Edwards. 16 out from his own goal line. Return to close to the 30. And good chase led by Simi Sasangi to make the tackle on the 30. That Canberra team is Kaio Weeks fullback. The wingers Sebelio Tamale and Jed Stewart. Centre Sebastian Chris and Matt Timicore. 5'8" Ethan Strange back in the team with his halfback Ethan Sanders. The lock Morgan Smithy. Second row is Simi Sasangi and Hudson Young. Front row is Joe Tarpany and Corey Horsburgh. Tom Starling the hooker. And the bench Owen Paddy, Dane Laurie, Atta Mariotta, Jaden Braley, Chevy Stewart and Jordan Utah. The coach is Ricky Stewart. Penrith. Their first set comes to an end. 39 out from the Canberra line as Yeo plays it. It goes right. Kick downfield by Talangi and a leaping catch there for Canberra's Tamale about 9 metres out from the Raiders' goal line. A minute 45 gone. Louis, a scoreless start.
2: Yeah, well, Tamale is going to have them bombs coming down him all afternoon today, so he better get comfortable taking him. A nice kick chase there from the Panthers. And the field position at the moment, obviously only after one set each, is by the Panthers. But Canberra Raiders, they've turned up. They've got some vigour in their running.
1: Tamale plays the ball. It comes left edge. Now for the Canberra Raiders, and it's Hudson Young, who's caught about 28 metres out from his own goal line. 15 in from the western touchline, played to Starling. He works it right to Corey Horsburgh. Big reds put to the ground, 13 metres short of halfway. Defence from Liotta. Starling goes left to Sanders. Puts boot to ball from inside the 40. Running to his right, Dylan Edwards. He takes the catch. 13 out from his own goal line. Heads up over the 20. There's a wall of green. And Dylan Edwards got away from one tackle. Finally cleaned up. 19 out from his own goal line. Gee, he's been good this year, Dylan Edwards. No score on the board after 2 minutes and 40 seconds. And now the Panthers. This is a very aesthetically pleasing game with Penrith in their black jerseys, Canberra in their green jerseys. They look fantastic as the Panthers 10 short of halfway. 20 in from the eastern touchline, the ball played. And Lussick sends it left to McLean. He's caught on halfway by Strange and two others, including Horsburgh. Lussick short side left it goes. And now the ball, McLean again, caught 30.

0: 5 out from the Canberra goal line. Lusick goes right to Cleary on the last. Up goes the kick. Down to the southeast corner. Who wants it? Not Kyo Weeks, but Jed Stewart with the catch. 6 out from his own line. 3 minutes 20 gone. No score to the touchline. John Gibbs.
1: Well, it's a good start from both sides. You know, the ball handling is good and the conditions are ideal. It is so dry.
0: Goal line. Dylan Edwards to his feet. Play to Freddie Lusick. Short side left to Cleary. He got a short ball away and they're going to score an easy try to Blaze Talangi. Try to Penrith, very, very easy. 4 minutes 45 gone, and the scoreline is Penrith 4, Canberra 0. And for mine, that was set up with that brilliant run by Moses Leota and Dylan Edwards. Excellent backing up as well. 4-0, Penrith leads Canberra. 5 gone first half, a try to Blaze Talangi.
2: Yeah, I agree with you. Absolutely beautiful run there by Moses Leota. Just strong and direct. Comes up with a beautiful pass. Puts Dylan Edwards into a bit of space as he trips over. Gets up quick, play the ball. And Nathan Cleary just zooms around down that short side. Comes up with a really nice play. It's a simple little short pass just outside Ethan Sanders there. And, it was Ethan Strange that was outside. And just goes over as easy as you like there, Blaze Talangi. Beautiful execution from the Panthers, but they're winning the field position and they're winning the arm wrestle battle at the

0: Some great skill there from the Mighty Panthers.
1: Touchline, John Gibbs.
2: Yeah, great break by Moses Leota. Gee, he's been a good forward over the years for the Panthers. I'll never forget in that comeback game against Brisbane, it was Leota's charge that was just amazing. His backing up. He is a good player. And then Dylan Edwards, never say die attitude. Now, that was scored again down the right side. They leaked more tries down that right side than any other team in the competition, more to the left by Penrith, and there's another example. But Sebastian Chris is now on the right side, and Tim McCoy is on the left side. So Ricky Stewart has taken action. He swapped sides for the centres, but it's had no effect.
1: Here's Cleary, 20 metres out, 13 in from the eastern touchline. 4-0 Penrith. Here comes Cleary with the right boot. He strikes it, likes it, kicks the goal. And it's a great start for the Panthers. Penrith 6, Canberra 0 here at Canberra Stadium. And we've had 6 minutes of play earlier. Melbourne returned to the winners list with a 44-16 thrashing of West Tigers. Now, around the grounds in the Queensland Cup, full-time, Mackay has held on to defeat the PNG Hunters 26-24. While Northern Pride lead South Logan in the seesawing game, 28-26 late in the second half. In the AFL, tight one, Adelaide Crows 35, leading Richmond 34 in the second quarter. First quarter of the netball, and it's 11-7. Melbourne Vixens leading the Queensland Firebirds. From the kickoff, Penrith has the ball back through Lindsay Smith. Caught 14 out from his own line, played to Lussick. Long ball to the right, Edwards to Cleary. Cut-out pass, Alan Motti. He steps into the defence, taken by Tim McCaw and Sanders. 28 out from his own goal line, played to Lussick. Sends it away, open side left to Garner. Crashes into the defence, headed by Horsburgh, and stands in the tackle. 15 short of halfway. Now Lussick, open side left to Leota. He's floored, 5 short of halfway. Penrith with it and leading 6-0, and Lussick, he pokes a little kick over the top from dummy half. Working his way left is Kyo Weeks. Picks it up on the second bounce. 12 out from his own goal line. Good chase by Penrith. Headed by Alamotti and Cleary. 19 out from the Canberra line. Plays the ball to Ethan Sanders. Works it right to Marley. He's going to be caught. 25 out from his own line. Green Machine with it down 6 blot. Dummy half Sanders. Long pass goes to the right. Strange. He linked up with support out there in Stewart. And Jed's going to be caught 30 metres out from his own goal line. Plays it now to Starling. Short side right to Ethan Strange. He steps his way past Leota. Got through another one. And he'll play it 10, make it 9 metres short of halfway. Good run by Strange. Now comes right to left. Sanders away to Kyo Weeks. Cut out pass. That's taken by Tamale. Steps in field to To'o and Cleary and tackled. 38 metres out from the Penrith line. 5 in from the western touchline. Played on the last. Tim McCaw gets it to Sanders. He puts up a high kick. Coming down 15 out. Bounces off Canberra into the arms of Papali'i. Back to Edwards. He sends it away left to Jenkins. And Penrith turning defence into attack. Have a 21 out from their own line. 8 gone. Penrith 6, Canberra nil. Luke Lewis.
0: Yeah, it was a nice little bit of attack there from the Canberra Raiders down that left edge. But good scramble defence from the Panthers. And then when they shifted that to the left edge, I thought they were going to find McLean in open space. It would have been a foot race to the other end of the field. But at the moment, the Panthers, with the ball in hand, they look absolutely lost at the moment.
1: Here's Leota on his own 30. That was a really poor set. Cleary, though, tries with a massive kick inside the Canberra 20. Kyo Weeks has to tap it back into the field of play and recoups it. 2 out from his own line. Great work, Kyo Weeks, after a sensational kick coming there from Cleary. And a great kick chase from Casey McLean. 19 out from the Canberra Raiders line. And now they work it open side left as Stewart. He's wrapped up 26 out from his own line. Penrith 6, Canberra 0. 8 minutes 45 gone. Now the Raiders through Chris. He's a good run. Gets to within 13 or 14 of halfway near centre field. He'll play the ball to Starling. Cut out ball left Tarpany. Links up with Sanders. Oh, he looked to get a one-hander away to Young, but he's held in the tackle of Garner. 4 short of halfway. Out of dummy half. Good Starling. Straight pass Leota. Got a pass to a juggling Horsburgh. He links up with Tarpany. Where are the backs? Tarpany's tackled 7 out. Last play, Canberra. Starling, short side right. Now it comes back on the inside, and the Raiders are able to score the try. Claiming it is Ethan Sanders, I believe. It is. Canberra hits back. 9 minutes 30 gone. Penrith 6, Canberra 4, and all of a sudden, Penrith look like they don't know each other. Brilliant finish by Sanders. Great try, Canberra. Penrith 6, Canberra 4, kick to come.
0: Well, what I like about the Canberra Raiders is when they're coming out of their own end is the shift to the left edge that's making a lot of inroads, and then they can turn back in, they get a quick play the ball,

0: And this time it was started by Tommy Starling out of dummy half. Comes up with a great run, a couple of nice offloads, and then a quick play of the ball there by Joey Tarpany. And then they come down the right edge. It was Hudson Young that comes from the left side all the way over to the right side and comes up for a play on it back on the inside, finding Ethan Sanders, and he spins out of a tackle and slams it down with one hand and gets the Canberras right back into this ball game. That's beautiful work there by the Raiders.
1: Penrith 6, Canberra 4, touchline, John Gibbs.
2: Yeah, he had a breakout game last week, Ethan Sanders, in his young career. No Ethan Strange, and Ethan Sanders had to stand up, and he had a blinder against the Titans. Now, this is a step up in class, obviously, against the Panthers, but that would have given him immense confidence, and he's showing that. That was a really good try that he scored. He was able to step. But the stepping run by Tom Starling at a dummy half was a Bobby Dazzley. He went straight through them, stepped around Leota, and then the ball they had back up. Horsburgh, Tarpany, confidence in the ball carrier. Good work.
1: So here's Ethan Sanders, 17 out. About 18 in from the eastern touchline. Left foot kicker to convert his own try. He strikes it, likes it, kicks the goal. We're all level at 6, NRL Sunday on ABC Sport. Canberra 6, Penrith 6. 11 minutes gone on the text line, 0467 920222. Stars are aligned today, beautiful team. The missus is out, my ABC rapid is matching the TV perfectly. Oh, good on you, Anthony. Hello, team. Thanks for great calling this year so far and for keeping me company driving down from Campbelltown to Canberra to see my team hopefully win, perhaps smash the Raiders, smash the Panthers, who adds go the Raiders. That's Nita from Campbelltown. Thank you, Nita. Dylan Edwards still isn't right. Didn't have a groin injury a few weeks back. That last play couldn't accelerate out of the stop. From
0: head.
1: Brendan the Garbo. As Cleary kicked it over the dead ball on the full.
0: That was Dylan Edwards. Comes up with a massive kick and then it's going and it went straight over the dead ball line. Great catch there by, I think it was, who was that caught that?
1: It's Horsburgh.
0: It's a Corey Horsburgh.
1: Yeah, with the foot over the dead ball line, and that's a shocking mistake from Dylan Edwards. The last just 3 minutes or so on Penrith-like, and Canberra look like they're ready to make them pay. They find touch, 30 out from the Penrith line. Sebastian Chris the tap, centre left to Strange, then away Sanders to Horsburgh, and Corey's caught in centre field, 22 metres out from the Penrith line. He plays the ball to Starling, goes right Tarpany, then quick hands from Sanders. He links up away to the right edge to Sonny, tackled, put on his back, 24 out, 15 in from the eastern touch line, and in over the top was Talangi with Papali'i. Now Tarpany hits it up centre field into Yo. He stands in the tackle, 15 out from the line. Starling, blindside right, Strange away to Chris. Almost got through.

0: for Penrith. Yeo is caught 30 out from the Canberra line. Last tackle, Penrith. Lussick. Well, why is he kicking? He's got Cleary to his right. He kicks it to the in-goal area, and the ball bounces near Jed Stewart and over the touch in goal line. Turns out it's been a fine kick. It bounced off Stewart. Goal line dropout, Canberra. I'll take it back, Freddie Lussick, but it just seems weird, Louis. You've got Nathan Cleary standing to his right, and Lussick's taking the kicks.
1: Yeah, well, Lussick, you wouldn't think he would have to... Oh, yeah, just touches Stewart. I don't know if it touches Jenkins' hand first into him.
0: They're checking.
1: You got another look here, but...
0: I'll check it in the bunker.
1: I'll tell you what, though, he got lucky there, I reckon, Freddie Lussick, with that kick, but... I'll tell you what, he had Nathan Cleary down that short side with 4-on-3. He was either going to run and put a kick up for Tamale. They're looking at it now.
0: So it is a goal line dropout. It came off Stewart just before Jenkins. So Ethan Sanders with a line dropout. And he drills this deep, over halfway, in fact. It's caught by Smith, a metre of his own territory. And then he returns it into Canberra's 40 into Tarpany. Wrapped up 36 out from the Canberra line. Canberra

0: goes from Lusick right to left to Smith. He links up with Papali'i and Isaiah's tackled by Smithies. 22 out from the goal line. Dummy half Lusick goes right to Yo, then turns the ball away to Cleary, to Garner, and Luke Garner's tackled. 17 out from the Canberra Raiders line. And he can't get to his feet. Time off, says referee Ashley Klein. Luke Garner staying down on one knee.
1: He's claiming something on the back of his ankle.
0: Oh, yeah, he's grabbing at his ankle. Play the ball, says Ash Klein, but he can't. And now time back on. So Garner plays the ball to Lusick. Sends it left to Yo. Angled run into the defence of Smithies. And he'll play it 10 metres out on the last. Comes left to Cleary. They run it. He got the pass right to left to Papali'i. He's tackled. Changeover. Canberra do very well to hold on. 15 and a half gone. Raiders 6, Panthers 6. Touchline, John Gibbs.
2: Well, that was very good defence there. Ethan Strange was involved in that one. And certainly they were. He was looking for a penalty there, Luke Garner. He's back in the position and he's okay now. But that was a set that was very good. After scoring a try, they've been able to keep the Panthers out quite comfortably.
0: Yeah, they look a little bit, not lost, Louis Penrith, but they don't look all that slick at the moment, do they? As Canberra has the footy, 15 out from their own line.
1: Well, the first three or four sets, they looked superb. And then all of a sudden, they just lost a little bit of mojo. But I put that down to the Canberra defence and I suppose the way that they're carrying the ball, and they've taken it to the Panthers at the moment.
0: Young plays it, it goes left to Tarpany. Canberra edge over their own 30 metre line, 6 all the score as it's played to Starling. He goes right on the last to Strange with the kick. And he boots it straight down the throat of Jenkins. 19 out from the Penrith line, heads over the 20, then to the 30, then he accelerates, but he's caught over the top by Sasungi, down low by Chris, 11 short of halfway, plays it. They work it right to McLean. Casey's caught on halfway. Penrith with the ball, 20 in from the eastern touchline. Edwards works the ball right to Tothole, and he gets down low into Tarpany and Horsburgh. But caught centre field, 9 metres in Canberra's half-southern end. Dummy half Lusick goes left. Smith to Lungy to McLean. Accelerates through Chris. Caught by Stewart. 29 out from the Canberra line on that far side in front of the Gregan Larkham stand. Now it comes right to Papali'i. Stroll past Jed Stewart. Then got a pass away to Talangi. Talangi for the goal line scores. Try to Penrith. Well, all of a sudden they look slick again. Penrith 10, Canberra 6, kick to come. It's a double for Blaze Talangi already. We've only had 17 and a half minutes, Luke Lewis.
1: Oh, this time it was a beautiful offload. Last one that set the play up was a nice offload from Moses Liotta. This time it comes up with Isaiah Papali'i down the left edge. Just a real hard, strong carry. Gets that ball-carrying arm free. And the man pushing up in support. This time is Blaze Talangi. He gets a one-on-one close to the line. And I thought he was going to burn Weeks, but he couldn't. So Weeks does get a good grab on him, but he just can't get that, wrap that ball up. And he reaches out and scores a double for the afternoon in the opening, 18 minutes. So good start there for Blaze Talangi. Really nice work there from Isaiah Papali'i.
0: Yeah, good acceleration too by Talangi to get free of Jed Stewart and take one over the line. John Gibbs is on the touchline.
2: Yeah, that was a great charge, a rampaging charge there by Isaiah Papali'i. Got through Morgan Smithies and also Simi Sasungi. And again, it's that right side defence. And then he was able to give the ball to Blaze Talangi, who had plenty of work to do, got rid of Jed Stewart and took Kyo Weeks-Andrew over with him. And here's the conversion now, which is a gimme.
0: Oh, hang on a sec. Why are you mocking Nathan Cleary? 18 out, 15 in from the eastern touchline. Strikes it, likes it, kicks the goal. You're right after all. He's 2 from 2. Penrith 12, Canberra 6. Now, this game is threatening to be an absolute ripper. 18 minutes 30 gone on the text line. 0467 920 222. I'm with you, Andrew, watching the two teams that look like the teams I thought they were, if that makes sense. It makes perfect sense, Phil. Happy Mother's Day to all the mums. I'm with my mum, Patricia, right now. Rest in peace, mum, from the Warrinora Memorial Gardens. From Froggy. Froggy, I hope some very beautiful memories have been coming back to you today. Maury, be careful if Raiders go good. Dendog could chuck his undies a la Tom Jones fashion and won't get them back with Louis in the box, says Derek and Ann from Howard in Queensland. He's got his scissors ready to go, does Louis? Just in case. But I can't imagine a scenario where Dennis Cunningham loses his Reg Grundy's. It's Papa Lee. Gets a one-hander away to Smith. Back it goes now to Isaiah Yeo. He's up over the 20. Great run by the captain. He's caught finally. 27 out from his own goal line. Played it to Lussick. Goes left to Moses Leota. Another strong run from Leota. Put to the ground 10 metres.

0: short of halfway, and there was Horsburgh and Starling. Now set of field left. Edwards to Lungi, away to Papali'i. He gets down low on the tackle of Strange. 4 metres in Canberra's half. 19 in from touch, eastern side. Lussick comes open side right to Lindsay Smith. He's tackled 38 away from the Canberra line. Last tackle, Penrith. Lussick to the right. Cleary, up she goes. Towering kick to the wing of Tamale on the 20-metre line. The ball is knocked back by Penrith. Fatoho got a ball away to Garner. He lost it, then knocked on by Canberra. Comes back to Penrith. Dylan Edwards with a 31 out. He takes on Starling. Took him for a ride. Caught finally 23 out from the Canberra line. Another set here for the Panthers, who lead 12-6, 20 minutes in. Now Lindsay Smith. He's tackled 15 out from the Canberra line. Plays the ball to Lussick, goes right to Yeo. Isaiah Yeo through half a gap. It shuts courtesy of Smithies. He stands on the tackle only 4 metres out. Lussick goes left to Cleary. Dummies in, goes that way finally to Papali'i. He's tackled 7 out from the Canberra line. Now Lussick goes out to the right to Cleary. Cleary got it away. Leota dragged down, only 3 out. Gee, had plenty to his right. Lussick from dummy half goes himself, gets to the goal line, gets in goal. Can he get it down? No. Held up, Freddie Lussick.
1: Held up.
0: So he'll go back and play it on the last 10 metres out. Penrith 12, Canberra 6. Which I thought they'd almost bombed a try, Louis. They had the numbers to the right, did they not?
2: They did, but that play there, that Moses Leota, I reckon he was thinking about offload, just probably couldn't get the right pass away. He had Edwards pushing up on his outside. I reckon they had to go left earlier then.
0: Great tackle by Sanders. Here's Cleary now, the kick on the last tackle. Short of the goal line, caught by Chris, and he's in the field of play by about a foot. So Canberra hold on. Penrith 12, Canberra 6, 19 minutes 15 left in the first half. As out of dummy half goes Jed Stewart. Caught 5 out from his own line. Played the cryo weeks. They're inside the 10. Penrith. The markers weren't square, to be more precise. And a penalty goes to the Canberra Raiders. The first of the game for them. Won all the penalties. And, gee, that's handy. 18 out from the Canberra line. 12-6 Panthers to the touchline. John Gibbs.
3: Well, there's a lot of hooting and hollering then because they wanted a penalty. The crowd was baying for a penalty. And Ashley Klein has accommodated the big fan base here at Penrith. That was a great tackle. You mentioned it, Andrew. Ethan Sanders on a much bigger Moses Leota. That was a really good tackle.
0: Yeah, the fan base here at Canberra's outstanding. Here from the restart. Play two. It comes left. Simi Sasangi. Caught 7 metres in Penrith territory by Smith. Plays the ball to Starling. Goes left away to Horsburgh, middle of the park. He's surrounded by 4 Panthers, stands in the tackle, 35 out from the goal line. Starling goes left, through hands away now. Sanders to Weeks, then away to Timacore, and he's floored by To'o and Garner, 22 out from the goal line. Plays the ball now to Young, goes to the right, Sanders, links up through hands. Jaden Brayley on the field. Now they go to the right. Strange away, Chris. Oh. He got straight past McLean. Then he gets a pass away. Finally does to Stewart. He's caught near the eastern touchline. 12 metres out from the goal line. And it's a high tackle. A penalty goes to Canberra. It's right near that eastern touchline. 17 minutes 45 to go in this first half. Penrith 12, Canberra 6. They are certainly not having it all their own way. As Sanders just doinks it over that eastern touchline. Went backwards, 14 out, but they'll take the tap 10 metres infield via Chris. Does so now. Goes left to Strange, away to Corey Horsburgh. Great chance here for Canberra. Horsburgh, an angled run across field, straightens court. 10 out from the goal line by Yeo. Now Starling works it away left. Brayley on the inside to Young, and Hudson Young's caught 5 metres out from the Penrith line. Dummy half Starling, right in front of the post, goes to the right. Ethan Sanders, a big dummy. He then straightens into the defence, put to the ground, a metre out from the Penrith line. Starling away, set restart, given away by Papali'i. Comes to the left away, Smithies. He's going to be taken 5 metres out from the goal line. Dummy half Starling, back to the right to Sanders. Delayed pass on to Strange. Ethan Strange got a two-hander away for the Canberra Raiders. They're able to score the try through Seth Chris. Stepped his way through, and Canberra look every bit as dangerous as Penrith this afternoon. Sebastian Chris to try. 16 minutes 30 left in the half. Penrith 12, Canberra 10. Kick to come, the try to Seb Chris.
2: Yeah, absolutely. Don't they look good to Canberra Raiders when they get a little bit of field position and they're asking a lot of questions down on the Panthers' goal line. And then there's a little bit of an opportunity on that right edge. They get this play right and they finally go over towards Sebastian Chris. It's just a simple play out the back, and then Got Ethan Strange just playing some fancy little bit of footwork, comes back, does a little bit of a basketball pass over the top of a Panther's arm and gets it straight to Sebastian Christie in his chest. And all he really has to do is get down low and go, go, go, and get over the try line and scores a great try, the Canberra Raiders.
0: Get down low and go, go, go. We go to John Gibbs on the touchline.
3: Well, there was some fancy work there on the inside from Ethan Sanders. He came with a double pump and he drew a couple of defenders. Then he gave a little bit of clear space. There was a bit of fresh air in front of Ethan Strange. He stepped out, he stepped in, and then he did a two-handed basketball pass. You would have thought he's playing in the NBA Finals, off to Sebastian Chris, and Chris was over in his unaccustomed right side of the field.
0: So now it is Sanders to try and convert 22 out. And I've got to say, Penrith defensively looked nothing like Penrith. And that's credit to Canberra's attack that looks mighty slick. 12-10 Panthers lead, though, and Sanders to level the score.

0: was 23 out. 9 in from the eastern touchline. Left foot kick. He moves in. Sanders strikes it. Heading to the post. Likes it. Kicks it again. He's 2 out of 2. We've got a ripper. 12 all the score. NRL Sunday on ABC Sport. 15 minutes, 11 left in the first half. Around the grounds, Queensland Cup second half. Northern Pride 36, leading South Logan 30. In the AFL halftime, Richmond Tigers leading Adelaide 46 to 36. And in the netball second quarter, Melbourne Vixens 26, Queensland Firebirds 20. But here, Lou, I tell you what, it's game on, isn't it? We all thought we might be in for a tight one, that this Canberra team now is getting back nearer full strength, could really worry Penrith, and that's proving true so far.
1: Yeah, absolutely. I'll tell you what I'm loving the ball movement by both sides. There's a lot happening, and both sides are getting up the field pretty easily. But when they get on the try line, it's just a matter if they can defend out that set, and both sides haven't done that, but it's going try for try at the moment, which is great to see.
0: Horsbrook plays at 11 out from his own line, as the Canberra Raiders are in centre field, 18 out from their own goal line, played by Young. Comes right to Jaden Brayley. Being used as a middle forward here, he's caught 28 metres out from his own goal line, and in there was Liam Henry on the field for the first time this year for the Penrith Panthers in the 16 jersey. Canberra just outside their 30. A long ball goes left. Brayley got the pass away. Smithies, he's wrapped up. 14 short of halfway. Centre field, in there was Lussick and Yo. Played on the last tackle. Comes left to Sanders. Puts boot to ball inside the 40. Coming across Dylan Edwards with the catch. 12 out from his own goal line. He heads up over the 20. Steps into the chase. And he's claimed there by Starling and Horsburgh. 25 out from his own goal line. So now it's Cleary dummy half. Centre left to Tom Jenkins. He's caught 32 out from his own line. Penrith with the ball. Cleary again. Goes right to Brian Toll. And he got through one. Finally tackle. 5 short of halfway. Set of field, northern end. Played down to Lussick. Goes left to Liam Henry. Off to the Perth Bears next year. But here he's caught. 6 metres in Canberra territory. 20 in from the eastern touchline. Comes to the right. Isaiah Yeo. Good angled run from Yeo. Gets to the 30. Finally put down. 28 metres out from the Canberra line. 20 in from touch. Western side by Young. Played on the last. Cleary goes right. Garner puts a stab kick. What is Penrith up to? And it goes straight to Canberra. The Raiders have it to Marley. 9 out from the Canberra line. Gibbsy on the touchline. Is Nathan Cleary fully fit out there?
2: Well, Nathan Cleary is heavily bandaged on his left knee, and he's also got tape around his forehead just above his eyes. I think it's impeding his vision.
0: Okay. So here's Canberra. We will at least be able to keep an eye on that. Adam Mariotta on the field. He plays it for Canberra. Goes left to right, Young. Pass away to Strange. Takes on the line. Beat Puttle to Ebrook. Juggled it. Jesse Strong shrugged away from another couple. And he's finally going to be tackled 10 short of halfway. What a great strong run from Ethan Strange that the crowd certainly appreciate. Here's a kick from Sanders from inside the 40. Sends it down to the northwest corner, but Edwards tracks it back. Gets it a metre out from his own goal line. Brings it back towards the 10. Runs across field away from Mariotta. Then he's straight through. Passes Sungy. Dragged down 26 out from his own line. Great work by Dylan Edwards. 27 minutes 30 gone. 12 all the score. Now it's Jenkins. He's caught 15 short of halfway. Exciting stuff here, Luke Lewis.
1: Yeah, a lot going on. So Canberra Raiders doing some good things. Come up with a really nice kick, but the kick chase was just a little bit poor. They let Edwards straight through the line. And then all of a sudden, Penrith for a really, really good field position now on tackle 3.
0: Alamotti, good run. 9 metres in Canberra territory. Comes left. Yo away. From Talangi to Papali'i. Sasangi reeling out of that tackle. Papali'i tackled. 29 out from the goal line. Played on the last. It comes to the right. Yo away to Cleary. Can't kick again. Runs into Young. Pass away to Alamotti. Alamotti shrugs away from one. They're going to die with the ball again, Penrith. They are completely rattled because Nathan Cleary can't do anything. He can catch and pass, but it doesn't appear like he can run with any vim or vigour. He can't kick. And now Canberra get the footy, 28 out from their own goal line. It's played. It comes right to Timmercourt, caught outside his 30. And it's bizarre, Louis. We just hope he's fit enough, Nathan Cleary, because he looks like he's really struggling out there.
1: Yeah, look, I'm not finding it too bad. He's just not getting to his kicks at the moment. I've got a funny feeling that they're not just setting up in the right position and getting their execution right. This time it come off an Isaiah Yeo pass, which you never see a pass like that where he's setting up for a kick into the corner. So I think that the Panthers are just losing their way a little bit at the end of the sets.
0: Here's Mariotta, good run. 6 metres in Penrith territory, caught by Henry. Played to the right. Sanders to Strange, short ball to Sungy. Papali'i is over there to make the tackle.

0: tackle. 32 out from the goal line. 15 in from touch on the eastern side. Last play, Canberra. Scores locked at 12. Sanders a towering kick from 32 metres out to the wing of Jenkins. The ball tapped back by Stewart. Straight back here for the Canberra Raiders. They fling it to the left. Sanders passed on the ground. Scooped up by Tamale. He puts it on the toe. Great kick. Went behind Edwards. And it's going to have to be tapped over the dead ball line by Luke Garner. Terrific work by Tamale, and it's going to be a goal line dropout. Penrith 29 and a half gone, and it's Canberra 12, Penrith 12. The crowd's loving this here at Canberra Stadium, and why wouldn't they? This is electrifying stuff.
1: Absolutely, but you know what as well? What are the Panthers doing letting the ball bounce? That second, every time they let the ball bounce, Canberra are getting it back. They're shipping it over to the opposite edge, and they're getting another question to ask to the Panthers, and I tell you what, they're looking dangerous, the Canberra Raiders.
0: Line dropout is a little short, but too long. Taken by Mariotta, about 20 out from the Penrith goal line, and the tackle made there for Penrith by Henry. Comes right. Canberra with a footy. Mariotta, good run. He's taken 6 metres out from the goal line. Canberra look well set to score here. They get a set restart. Comes away to Corey Horsbra, and he's going to be taken. They look really confused, Penrith. And Canberra looks on fire. Starling goes left. Tarpany. Tarpany straight past one. Dragged to the ground 2 metres out from the Penrith line. 9:30 left in the half. Scores locked at 12. Starling sends it away right to Ethan Strange. Thought about going right, went left, back to the right to Chris. Chris got through one. Now knocked to the down, the ground after beating McLean. 15 out from the line. Starling goes left to Brayley. He links up with support. Sanders away, Tim McCaw. Got past one. Pass goes loose. Tamale knocks it back in field. He's claimed by Alamotti and Cleary, 24 out. From the Penrith goal line, Hudson Young, dummy half. Comes to the right. Sanders away to Starling, holds it up for Tarpany. He throws it on the ground. A few worm killers out there. Tamale scooted around To'o, comes back at him. Now 30 out. They've lost 25 metres in the last couple of plays. Young goes right to Sanders on the last. The kick from 32 out. Well placed, and no one goes for the ball. Jenkins gets it on the bounce for Penrith, and the Panthers have a 12 out for their own line. It's frantic. 12 all, touchline, John Gibb.
2: Yeah, there's no doubt that Penrith look to be under duress here, but I think we should give the credit to Canberra because they're really shifting the ball from one side to the other, turning the ball on the inside, outside. The ball movement for Canberra is fantastic. I like their attitude. They know how to attack the Panthers.
0: Yeah, couldn't agree more. Gibbs here. Starling gives away a set restart for being offside in the ruck. Two all in that department. Penrith 14 short of halfway. Ball played by Lussick to Edwards. Goes left to Henry. And Liam's tackled. 6 metres short of halfway for the Panthers. He plays it to Lussick. Comes to the right side this time. And that's got Sorensen on the field. He's tackled. 3 metres in Canberra's half. Played, they work it right to Cleary. Takes on the line, beats two Cleary. He's okay. Gets over the 20, knocked to the ground by Weeks. 18 out. He had runners coming through, including Yoke. Couldn't offload. Played to Edwards. He sends the ball left, accelerating. Getting within four of the goal line is Lussick. He plays it on the last. Sorensen goes left to Cleary, then away to McLean. He got straight past one, and he's over to score, Casey McLean. So Penrith hit back, 7 minutes 20 to go in the half, and it's Penrith 16, Canberra 12, and Luke Lewis, do you know what we've got so far?
3: Yes.
0: You score, we score, you score, we score, you score. 16-12 Panthers, McLean gets the try.
1: No, you're 100% right. It was always going to go Penrith's next try because of the way that the game's going, but really nice work there by Nathan Cleary. He comes up with a nice carry, beautiful. Fenn gets into the open space, and then again, it's a quick play of the ball. They get a quick, another nice carry. I thought Freddie Lussick was going to go in. Beautiful tackle by the Canberra Raiders, but they just couldn't get their defensive line right, and he got Casey McLean just punching a nice hole off Nathan Cleary. He goes over, well, pretty much untouched. Gets his boot touch there, but again, it was Strange that was the one that missed the tackle, so they're really targeting Strange on that right edge. Really smart play by the Panthers. Beautiful try there as well.
0: To the touchline, John Gibbs.
2: Well, that's what a championship side does. They're under pressure. They, you know, almost cost themselves tries up the other end of the field. They get the ball back. They trundle down the other end. And just when you think Nathan Cleary's gone, can't see where he's going with that tape over a cut just above his eyebrow. He splits them open. They almost scored on that occasion. They were able to maintain possession, swinging out of that left side attacking-wise again, and beautiful pass, and Casey McLean got through the tackle of Ethan Strange, and all of a sudden, Cleary gets a shot in front.
0: From 11 metres out, and he makes no mistake. He's kicked 3 out of 3. Penrith 18, Canberra 12, 6 minutes to go in the half. On the text line, 0467 920 222 in a moment.
1: So you know exactly who's going to score next, don't you?
0: Canberra.
1: Yep.
0: I don't know which player, do you?
1: No, I'm going to go Hudson Young.
0: Okay, well, he's due. On the text line, Raiders 13 plus, says Trish. You know, it's origin time where Munster finds some form at the same time as Cleary picks up an injury. Go Queensland, says Peter from Caboolture. Another asks, is Nathan playing injured? He certainly looks that way, although it was a great break before, but with the head tape on and that leg heavily strapped. Enjoying the call, chaps. Loving the You Score, We Score. Go Raiders, says Brett. Ant says, Happy Mother's Day. And Maury Lou and Gibbsy, I always bleed green on Adu Ants. This is a good one. And this game could actually be worth listening to, says Mark. 0467 920 222. Strikes it, likes it. You boys are kicking goals. Lol. I love a good lol. Here's Penrith up by 18-12, and they've got the ball 28 metres out from their own goal line. It's played and it comes left to Yo. And Isaiah Yo, he's threatening to break the line a few times. Caught here, 11 short of halfway. Played to Lussick. Goes right to Cleary from the 40. Kicks across his body, but Stewart's there easily. Takes the catch, 19 out from his own goal line. Ran across field and ran into Isaiah Papali'i and Scott Sorensen. Or was it Liam Henry? It was Liam Henry. And now Canberra on play two. Get over there 30, about 14 short of halfway. Sebastian Chris is tackled. Plays the ball to Strange, goes left to Kyo Weeks, and this thrilling young fullback. He's tackled a metre short of halfway for Canberra. 5 left in the half. Penrith 18, Canberra 12, Brayley. Goes left, Sanders away to Timacor. Oh, well read by Brian Toowin off the wing. Ball and all tackle with force. 2 metres in Penrith territory. Played to Hudson Young. Sends it right to Tarpany. Good 10-metre run by the Canberra captain. He's caught 38 metres out from the Penrith line. Played on the last. Darling, short side left, Sanders. Up goes the bomb to Dylan Edwards. Edwards flies through the air. Comes down with it for Penrith, and he's tackled. 9 out from his own line. 18-12 to the Panthers. 4 minutes 20 to go in the half is now. Jenkins on the left edge. He's put down 18 out from his own goal line.
1: Oh, another good set there by the Canberra Raiders. And I love when they shift to this left edge. They look very dangerous. It's just a nice read there from Brian Tottle to come up with a tackle there on Timico. But if he doesn't get that read right, it's a 2-on-1. It could be a foot race down the sideline. So nice work by the Raiders.
0: Now Penrith with the footy, Louie, on that far side, the eastern side of the field. 12 short of halfway. Alamotti plays it. And it comes right. Henry tackle, 5 short of halfway. Last tackle, Panthers. Played to Lussick, goes right to Cleary. Puts up a towering torpedo punt for Tamale. Took it comfortably on his own 20. Then gets over the 30, caught by the chase. 34 out from his own line. He's had the hippie shakes a few times this year, Tamale, but that was very confident. Now comes right Timacore. He's claimed 7 short of halfway by Lussick. Plays the ball to Weeks. Goes right to Strange. Cut out pass finds Chris. Sebastian Chris runs into the defence. Put to the ground by McLean and Jenkins. Just short of halfway. 5 in from touch eastern side. Played to Stewart. Sends it left now to Atamariotta. And he runs straight and hard. Standing in the tackle of Yo and Papali'i. Plays at 9 metres in Penrith territory. It comes to the left through hands. A little tip on now to Kyo Weeks. He steps into Cleary. Weeks spins. Now fell by Cleary. 38 out from the Penrith line. Last tackle, Canberra. Starling. Short side left, Sanders. Tip over the top. Young hits the deck, and it's a penalty to Canberra. Pushed to the ground by Henry and Cleary. Penalties are 3-1 to the Raiders. And he ruled that himself and pretty emphatically. Ashley Klein. Young was taken out. Penalty Canberra, 20 out from the Penrith line, 15 in from the Western touchline. Penrith leading 18 points to 12. What do you think, Louis?
1: Oh, yeah, I think it's just a little bit of compete. Hudson Young falls over, gets a little bit of a shoulder, nothing too crazy, but I can see the Canberra Raiders. They just wanted the ball back quickly so they can get a tap and get a full set on the Panthers.
0: Tap taken, it comes to Hudson Young. He's 11 metres away from Louis' prediction coming true. Plays the ball to Starling, sends the ball right to Sanders, then away through hands, and to take on the defensive line. Brayley caught 10 metres out from the goal line. Starling dummy half. Back to the left, Tarpany. Tarpany hit and spin, but he can't offload. Tackle 5 metres out with under 2 minutes to go in the half. Starling goes to the right, through hand Sanders. He links up with Ethan Strange, bounced away from Talangi like he didn't exist. Gets away from Papali'i crossfield, now floored. 10 metres out from the

0: Goal line for Canberra. Plays it to Starling, goes left to Horsburgh, fends away from Garner, got away from Papali'i, got the pass away to Strange, puts in a little stab kick, plays down all over the joint, dived on by McLean. Penrith have it three out from their own line, quickly played to Lungy, goes right to Jenkins, he's caught 11 out from his own line. Let's get a perspective downstairs, Johnny Gibbs.
1: Well, that Canberra fan base thought that that was an illegality there on Ethan Strange. It was line ball, shoulder to shoulder, so play on. But they are putting some pressure. What I like about Canberra is they're doing things quickly. But the impressive thing about Penrith is when they're under pressure, they take the ball out of their own end so comfortably.
0: Here's Cleary doing the same. Turns it into Edwards, away to Lungy. Got a one-hander back to support. Penrith up the halfway. But it is the last tackle upcoming. Played by Sorensen. Goes short side left to Cleary. Little chip over the top. An absolute shocker. Straight to Horsburgh. Look out. He sends it away to Weeks past one. Now dragged down 9 metres out. A terrible kick from Cleary. The ball played to Young. Goes from dummy half into Yo. Flick pass back to Timacore. He accelerates past 1-2. Dragged to the ground by Garner. 34 out. 30 seconds left in the half. Penalty Canberra against Garner. And
2: thanks,
0: also
2: look at that dangerous action here, Joey.
0: Coming in there for Penrith Sorensen.
2: Tackle, it heads it to ground.
0: So penalty goes to Canberra, 34 out, 10 into the Western touchline.
2: Dangerous.
3: Well, that's, what do you want him to do there? He's making a tackle. He just he flips him over to put him to the ground, and his head hits the ground. That's not.
2: I don't think he means
3: to do that.
0: So Garner on the port.
2: Toss on the port.
0: In the 40th minute, the dangerous contact.
3: Well, it was throwing his head into the ground, they're saying. So he didn't.
0: I don't think that's an actual charge, though.
3: Well, that's what I'm saying. He didn't make dangerous contact with the head.
0: No, well, dangerous contact can be trips, hip drops, whatever you like. So now, with time just about up, there's 26 seconds on the clock. It looks like they're going to take the 2 points here, Canberra. Ethan Sanders will line up the shot. He's 10 metres in from the Western touchline. It's no gimme, 34 metres out. Penrith 18, Canberra 12. Gee, it's been a wonderfully exciting half of footy.
3: Oh, it's been fun to call. Been fun to watch. I'll tell you what, that first 40 minutes absolutely flew.
0: Hasn't it? What?
3: It's just been end-to-end stuff and action happened everywhere. Does he get this, Maury? In or out, mate?
0: In.
3: In.
0: And you?
3: Oh, I can't really tell from this angle.
0: Oh, I don't.
3: I say hit the post.
0: Oh, get the splinters out of your kabushka. Gibbsy, in or out?
1: It will go straight over the black dot and a smart play to take the option just before half-time.
0: No splinters for Jonty. And he got the
3: chance. I'm not really going to splinter, mate.
0: Yeah, you have too. Here's Sanders. I don't know. Here comes Sanders with the left footer. This hits the post. I'm going home. And he misses it to the right. No goal. No post. No goal. That's half time. Two of us. No, three of us were wrong. So, the score at half time. Penrith 18, Canberra 12. For the Panthers, tries to blaze to Lungy in the 5th and 18th minutes. Casey McLean scored in the 33rd minute. Nathan Cleary, 3 goals from 3 attempts, and Luke Garner on report in the 40th minute for dangerous contact. 2 restarts for Canberra, 12 points, a try to Ethan Sanders in the 10th minute, Sebastian Chris in the 24th, Sanders, 2 goals from 3 attempts, 2 restarts, penalties are 4-1 in favour of Canberra, but it is Penrith on top, Louis, despite Canberra dominating at certain times, Penrith 18, Canberra 12.
3: Yeah, Canberra, Penrith are on top, it's only because it was their turn to score, but I feel like it's a really even game of football. It is end-to-end stuff, it's a proper arm wrestle. It's the Panthers get a little bit of field position, they score a try. Canberra Raiders get a little bit of field position, they score a try. There's been some brutal defence in the middle of the field. But for me, the only difference is a couple of really strong carries from the Panthers and a couple of beautiful offloads that's got them the opportunity to score some tries. But I feel like it's a very even game of rugby league at the moment.
0: Penrith has completed at 100%, 17 from 17. Canberra has completed at 95%, 19 from 20. It has been high-quality attack, John Gibbs, on the touchline.
1: Oh, it's been a fine game. There's no doubt about that. And both sides have done some really good things. Both sides at times have looked, not perfect. But that's what you're going to get in a high-octane game like this one. And they are shifting the ball really well, Canberra. They're making ground. But the good thing, the redeeming feature for Penrith, as I said just before half-time, is when they do get the ball, when they defend their line, they take it up the other end of the field and get into a good field position to either kick or put pressure on Canberra. But the game is certainly in the balance. That would have been a handy one. Ethan Sanders, he tried to tried to just guide that one over. He's been hitting them beautifully, but that was just one where he just tried to poke it over. But nevertheless, 18-12, it's all set up for a great second half.
0: Only two players have run for in excess of 100 metres. Dylan Edwards, 120 from 11 carries, and Tom Jenkins, 105 from 10. 30 tackles for Corey Horsburgh, 81 metres and one offload for Big Red. 21 tackles for Luke Garner, 18 for Nathan Cleary, so they've been running at him. 22 tackles Morgan Smithies, 25 tackles Tom Starling. So they're the major statistical contributors. 19 tackles for Joe Tarpany in 64 metres. After Melbourne 44 beat the West Tigers 16, it is Penrith 18 leading Canberra 12. Around the grounds, Queensland Cup full time. It's a high scoring game, or was. South Logan scored late. It finishes in a 36-all draw. South Logan and Northern Pride. In the AFL, Adelaide Crows are now leading Richmond 57-46. So in the third quarter, it's 21 points to nil in favour of the Crows so far. Halftime in the Super Netball, Melbourne Vixens in control against the Queensland Firebirds by 35-25. That is at the main break. You're with Luke Lewis, John Gibbs. I'm Andrew Moore. NRL Sunday at Canberra Stadium. Don't forget NRL Monday tomorrow night between 6:30 and 7:30. We'll wrap up the weekend. Look ahead towards Women's Origin 2 and Magic Round from Lang Park. And my co-host for the second half of the show will be none other than Michael Carayannis. That's from 6:30 tomorrow night, NRL Monday. For now, let's check in with the ABC Newsroom.
4: Hello, this is ABC News with David Rollins. One Nation leader Pauline Hanson says her party has proven everyone wrong after winning its first ever lower house seat in federal parliament. Candidate David Farley leads the count for the seat of Farah by around 14,000 ballots, with more than 80% of the votes counted. The Liberal Party has admitted it needs to adapt to gain government again after losing the regional New South Wales seat that had been held by the coalition for almost 80 years. Hanson says it's a resounding result.
5: No one ever thought that we'd break the ceiling of winning the House of Reps seat. Well, we've proven yesterday we can. It wasn't just a fall over the line, we won it resoundingly. And when you look at the Liberal Party's vote and the National Party vote between the both of them, I think they got 23%, the Libs are down to 13%. That's a clear indication they're on the nose with the people.
4: Victoria's Labor government has also taken a swipe at the coalition after the Farah by-election result. Victorian Minister Melissa Horne says it's a massive blow to the Liberal Party.
6: What you saw in the Farah by-election and also the Nepean by-election is a complete collapse in the Liberal vote. That is because people can actually see through what the Liberal Party is offering, which is nothing but division and cuts in Victoria.
4: The Financial Times newspaper is reporting that Germany is reviving efforts to buy Tomahawk cruise missiles from the United States. The report says it hopes to persuade the Trump administration to agree to the sale of the Tomahawks, together with their ground launchers. There's no comment as yet from Berlin or Washington on the report. The reported move comes in the wake of a recent spat between US President Donald Trump and German Chancellor Friedrich Merz. The European Union's Public Health Agency says everyone on board the cruise ship hit by the deadly hantavirus outbreak is being considered a high-risk contact as a precautionary measure. The Dutch-flagged MV Hondius is now off the coast of the Spanish island of Tenerife, with plans underway for passengers to be disembarked securely and flown out on charter flights. The BBC's Sarah Rainsford has more from Tenerife.
7: This is a complex operation involving more than two dozen countries. It'll be managed by medics and officials in protective masks. The hantavirus is carried by rodents and not normally transmitted between people, but three died on the Hondius, and several people have been infected. At the isolation unit of a local hospital, an emergency care bed has been made ready should anyone else fall seriously ill. But for now, no

0: anyone showing any symptoms. This ordeal won't end once the passengers are on shore. The hantavirus has an incubation period of up to 9 weeks.
1: And the Hondius has now arrived at the port of Tenerife. Back home, and it's been revealed a youth detention unit inside a Perth maximum security adult prison sat empty for at least a week. State political reporter Kian Burke has more.
2: It was revealed in Parliament Unit 18 at Casuarina Prison had just one young person in it for the last full week of April and none the week after. It had been built as an adult prison but was hastily converted to house young people in mid-2022. Inspector of Custodial Services Eamon Ryan says with the adult prison system over 100% capacity, it's time for a rethink.
3: It seems a terrible waste to have that facility sitting there with no one in it. At a time when you have men sleeping on a mattress on the floor in a cell occupied by two other people.
2: The Justice Department says it needs a second detention option away from Bankshire Hill Detention Centre to safely manage young people until a new under-construction facility is opened.
1: Lifesavers are warning of the dangers of rock fishing after a man drowned on the New South Wales central coast. Nandi Nadir has the story.
4: The 41-year-old was swept into the sea off Snapper Point at Fraser Park yesterday afternoon. One of the two men he was fishing with tried to save him but couldn't. The man's body was located and winched by helicopter. Police say he had a flotation device. Surf Life Saving New South Wales say the death is the 54th coastal and ocean drowning in the state so far this financial year. Of these drownings, 10 have happened at rock platform locations.
1: In sport, Wellington will meet Melbourne City in the A-League Women's Soccer Grand Final after the Phoenix downed Brisbane 2-0 in the second leg of their semi-final in New Zealand. Trailing 2-1 from last weekend's first leg, Wellington's Michaela Woods struck late in the first half to level the aggregate score. With neither side able to break the deadlock in normal time, Woods pounced on a mistake from the Raw defence to prod home her second of the afternoon in the 102nd minute. The Grand Final will be held next Saturday in Melbourne. ABC News.
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10: 8 metres out from the goal line. Dylan Edwards to his feet. Played to Freddie Lustig. Short side left to Cleary. He got a short ball away and they're going to score an easy try to Blaze Tulani. Try to Penrith, very, very easy. Four short of halfway, out of dummy.

0: fake Canberra. Starling, short side right. Now it comes back on the inside, and the Raiders are able to score the try. Claiming it is Ethan Sanders, I believe. It is. Canberra hits back. Now it comes right to Papali'i. Stroll past Jed Stewart. Then got a pass away to Talangi. Talangi for the goal line scores. Try to Penrith. Dummy half Starling. Back to the right to Sanders. Delayed pass on to Strange. Ethan Strange got a two-hander away for the Canberra Raiders. They're able to score the try through Seth Chris. Stepped his way through, and Canberra look every bit as dangerous as Penrith this afternoon. He sends the ball left, accelerating and getting within four of the goal line is Lussick. He plays it on the last. Sorensen goes left to Cleary, then away to McLean. He got straight past one and he's over to score, Casey McLean. So Penrith hit back. But Luke Lewis, do you know what we've got so far?
1: Yes.
0: You score, we score, you score, we score. You score.
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0: It is Penrith who has scored a little more than Canberra so far. 18-12, Panthers lead the Raiders. What a stunning late afternoon it is here at Canberra Stadium. Big crowd and a wonderful game of footy to watch. I was just talking to our colleague, former Canberra captain Alan Tung, and he's watching it with his kids down, well, I say kids, they're teenagers downstairs, and loving every moment of it, despite his beloved Raiders not in front of the moment. But tell you what, when it's clicked for Canberra, Louis, they've looked really good, and yet Penrith, even at times when they looked a little confused with what they're doing, they just make so much ground.
1: Yeah, they do. They're making easy metres. There's been some really good things that Canberra have done that have just left Penrith off the hook. There's been a really nice kick. They chase downfield. They get a half-decent kick chase, but then one side forgets to chase. They make a bit more, you know, make an extra 20, 30 metres, and all of a sudden they're over halfway. They've still got three plays inside Canberra's half. They've got to do everything right. At the moment, they're doing probably 60, 70% right, maybe 80%. The last 20% is just letting Penrith off the hook. If they can just push that needle a little bit more, I reckon they could break the Penrith Panthers. But, yeah, the Panthers, they just look sharp at the right moments. They switch off for five or six sets, then they come back, they play really good. But that's the Panthers for you. They just know what to do at the right part of the game of what's happening in the game.
0: Well, at halftime, the crowd was still engaged. They had a baby race. There's one.

0: should be reported, but she would put the bottle down and the baby would go for the bottle, and then we'd nearly get to it and then move it another metre and got him over the line. And I think that was a winner. There could be a protest, but nevertheless...
1: Is that your first ever baby race morsel?
0: Yes.
1: Nice.
0: Now, on the big picture of the game, which is delicately balanced, I've got one question for you, Andrew, as well. Mm. If Ethan Sanders had made that penalty kick just before half-time, would that have been a wee score?
1: I think it would have been,
0: okay,
1: yes.
0: That counts. So I just want, for technical reasons. But Simi Sasungi came off with a few minutes to go in that first half. He hurt his shoulder. And when Casey McLean scored that try, that's where Simi Sasungi, a big body, would have been defending. Whether he's going to be able to stop him, who knows. But Ethan Strange couldn't. But they're strapping his shoulder. And there's still doubt whether or not Simi Sasungi comes back for the second half. And that would be a blow.
1: Yeah. Sorry, Gibbsy.
0: If he didn't.
1: Yeah, yeah, for sure and certain. Simi Sasungi, we saw him about the best setter of the game in those opening 7 or 8 weeks and has subsequently moved to the second row due to injuries and kept pretty quiet today as well. But let's hope he's okay. 18-12, Penrith leads Canberra here at Canberra Stadium. You're with Luke Lewis, John Gibbs. I'm Andrew Moore on NRL Sunday with you until 6:30 tonight. And in the last half hour, we'll wrap up the weekend. We'll get everyone's wow moment of the weekend. Maybe it is still to occur. And earlier today, Cameron Munster returned to form for Melbourne, as did the Storm, beating a depleted West Tigers outfit 44-16. And, you know, and every team is dealing with injuries, but Tigers, no Appy, no Samuela Fainu, no Adam Dewey, no Jareem Buller. It's a fair chunk of their young team on the sidelines today in Melbourne. Penrith, first team back for the second half, led out by Nathan Cleary with a head tape on, was strapping to that leg. And good to see he and Isaiah Yeo both high-fiving the young kids on their way through the tunnel here at Canberra Stadium. Louis, how do you reckon this second half might pan out?
2: Well, I'm hoping it continues like it did the first one. To be
1: yeah.
2: fair, that was a really good half of footy. The old you score, we score. But, yeah, look, I think it is going to continue that way.

0: Plays the ball to Freddie Lusick. Goes right to Isaiah Papali'i. He's tackled. 19 out from his own line. 15 in from touch, western side. Lusick sends it right to Dylan Edwards. A stepping run from Dylan. He's caught. 25 out from his own line. And Brayley was in there in defence with Horsburgh. Now comes centre field right for Penrith. Sorensen's caught. 35 out from his own goal line. He'll play the footy to Lusick. Comes right to Isaiah Yeo. Bit of a shimmy at the defensive line. And now Yeo is felled. Seven short of halfway. It's the last tackle for Penrith. Lusick goes right to Cleary. The kick six short of halfway. Midfield bomb down to the left wing. Tamale takes it again. He's been good today. He's got a 28 out from his own line for Canberra. Penrith 18, Canberra 12. 1 minute gone, second half. Now the Raiders have the ball through Timocor. He's caught 15 metres short of halfway and 18 in from the eastern touchline. It's played. Long ball goes left to right. And Sanders hands it off on the inside. Young's tackled 10 short of halfway for Canberra. He'll play the ball to Starling. It comes blindside right to Adam Mariotta. And he runs headlong into Talangi and two others. Caught with Papali'i and Garner's help. Right on halfway. 20 in from the western touchline. Strain. Short side right nearly broke free. But he's dragged to the ground. 36 out from the goal line. And there to greet him was Sorensen. It comes left now with a kick from Sanders. Left footer down to Dylan Edwards. He takes the ball. Seven out from his own line is where he's tackled. Penrith 18, Canberra 12. A minute 40 gone second half. Now it's Jenkins at first receiver. And he's wrapped up Luke Lewis. 10 out from his own line.
1: Yeah, well, Ethan Strange in the first half was threatening every time he ran the ball. And then he's...

of 10 or 12 metres, finally caught by McLean, 38 out from the goal line, play to Starling, centre left away to Horsburgh, runs into Yeo and two others, out 28 metres out from the goal line. Last play centre field. Sanders runs at the defence. Cut out pass away to Timacore. He got a wraparound ball to Hudson Young. He's claimed 11 metres out from the goal line. Changeover. Penrith holds on. Penrith 18, Canberra 12. 3 minutes 30 gone.

0: Links up with Kyo Weeks. Steps into Cleary and one other. Taken 5 metres in Penrith's half. That other was Garner. Now on the last. Short side left. The kick from Sanders off the left boot. Into the skyline. Dylan Edwards is there with a catch. 10 out from his own goal line as he was confronted by Mariotta. He got the pass away to Jenkins. And he's tackled quickly. 14 out from his own line. Plays the ball to Lange. Goes left to McLean. He runs headlong into the defence. And shoved backwards there. Great defence from Horsbrough is Strange. 18 out from the Penrith line. Now comes right to running onto the footy for Penrith. About 28 metres out from their own goal line was Papali'i. It's Penrith, 15 short of halfway, leading 18-12. Dummy half is Lussett. Goes right to Edwards, links up with Cleary. Dummies Cleary. And then straight into Starling and tackle. 9 short of halfway, last tackle. And it will be Cleary to play the ball. So the kick will come from Talangi, just outside the 40. And he sends the ball down to Jed Stewart on the right wing with the catch. 12 metres out from his own goal line. Brings it back to the 20. And he's going to be claimed 24 out from his own line. 6 minutes gone, second half. Penrith 18, Canberra 12, NRL Sunday. With Luke Lewis, John Gibbs and Andrew Moore on ABC Sport. Here's Kyo Weeks. He's shrugged away from Alamotti. Now put to the ground, 27 out from his own line. And 15 in from the eastern touchline. Ball played. They work it open side right. And with the football is Tim McCall. He's claimed 33 out from his own line. By Garner. Plays the ball. Back to the right side. Tarpany in centre field. Good strong run by Joe Tarpany. Finally claimed. 6 metres short of halfway for Canberra. Starling sends the ball left to Hudson Young. He's over halfway. Runs into Garner and Cleary and stands in the tackle. 5 metres in Penrith's half. Played on the last. Short side left to Ethan Sanders. He puts up the left foot kick. Dylan Edwards to his left with a catch. 10 out from his own goal line and he's caught by the chase. 19 out from his own line. 7 gone second half. 18-12 Penrith, Luke Lewis.
1: Yeah, well, it just is a classic arm wrestle again. Right back from where we started in the first half. Back and forth. Both sides getting near their own end okay. They come up with some really nice kicks and doing some really good defence as well at the moment. But no one is given an inch. So this is a real high-quality game of footy.
0: Now, Isaac Tungall comes onto the field for Penrith, who worked the ball through To'o just into Canberra's territory. And it might be Garner leaving the field right in that far side.

0: down to the left wing of Tamale. The chase is on. It's caught by Penrith. They've got it 8 metres out from the goal line, but can they offload? It dribbles along the back. Scooped up by Canberra, but there's a player tackled off the ball. Is then
1: afterwards, a drag him.
0: Yes, so a penalty goes to Penrith. Much to the chagrin of this crowd, penalty's 4-2 to challenge. Canberra, and we've got a challenge. Here's Ashley Klein.
2: Yeah, we've got a captain's challenge here from the Raiders. On-field ruling was after the ball's been lost, the Raiders player throws him out of play, but they're ruling that they believe it's a knock-on in the contest.
0: Because I agreed with Ashley Klein, at least live, yeah. Bear in mind it's all the way on the other
3: kick
0: side.
3: Kick chase from Penrith has been cleared. Zaire Tungo takes clean possession.
0: Yeah, Tungo the catch, throws it backwards.
4: Yeah, and then you've got Olamide who tries to pop the ball out the back. And I think when it does go out there back, that's when he gets pulled back. And that's what's going to be the penalty.
0: So the ball is still in.
3: Just looking to see if Paul Olamide loses the ball.
0: Grant Atkins in the bunker with this decision. And we've got our golden eye.
4: Yeah, loses the ball. There's a bit of space there between the hand and the ball. But we did see this given a try last couple of nights ago, so would not have a clue.
3: Paul Adamoli loses possession of the ball here, and then touches the defender's hand.
0: So knock on.
3: This is a knock on.
0: Successful
3: the
0: challenge.
3: The Raiders challenge is successful.
0: And it remains 18-12. Panthers touchline we go. Changeover Canberra on their own 10-metre line. John Gibbs.
5: So we all saw the shove. He certainly was taken off the ball, but that's surplus to requirements because the knock on occurred before that. So excellent challenge.
0: As around the ground, Super Netball, three-quarter time. Melbourne Vixens 51, leading Queensland Firebirds 40. Third-quarter AFL, Adelaide Crows 71, leading Richmond 47. Canberra 18 out from their own line, two plays into the set. They work it right to Joe Tarpany at first receiver. Charges into the defence, taken there by Papali'i and Henry. Played to Starling, goes left to Jaden Brayley to Sanders. Turns it into Young. And he's put to the ground 11 short of halfway by Tungor and two others, including Henry and Sorensen. And now slipping from dummy half, Starling got to his feet, offloaded to Young. Then away goes Tarpany. Tarpany over halfway. Then he got a pass away to Strange. Strange turns it into Kyo Weeks. Redwoods can't catch him. Kyo Weeks is like lightning. You score, we score, you score, we score, you score. What's count? It's 18-16. Penrith leads Canberra. Try to Kyo Weeks. 9 minutes.

0: ball here. He is looking to see who he can get it to straight away, but he skips overs. He gets on the outside there of Talangi with a beautiful little bit of footwork, and then as soon as he sees a little bit of an opportunity to flick that ball around the back out of his right hand, and then finds Strange, and there's just a foot race up until he gets to Dylan Edwards, and he's got Weeks pushing up on his inside. As soon as he gets the ball in hand, it is good night. And that is outstanding work there from the Canberra Raiders. And that's another try. That's just gone back and forth, continuing with the way the game's been unfolding all night.
1: Back to you, John Gibbs, on the touchline.
2: A beautifully executed try there. That was really good work. Starling started, good offload. And then Joe Tarpin, he's come up with a flick pass. He's a talented player, Big Joe. He's got all of the skills. And that's what's been unsettling Penrith, the fact that they're willing to just, you know, chance their hand, come on second phase play. The ball went to Strange and Kaya Weeks. Once Kaya Weeks got it, Dylan Edwards, he was just diving forlornly.
1: Bit like a couple of those babies at halftime.
2: Chautauqua.
1: Here's Sanders, 10 out, right in front. Moves into the left. Boutin kicks the goal. He's 3 out of 4, and it is now Canberra 18, Penrith 18. Half an hour to go and a thriller on NRL Sunday. On the text line, 0467 920 222. Had to let you know my first thought for today, and the first thought was Luke Lewis. Sue says, love. The love he shows for you guys, the game, and after some of the comments today, his love for people in general. That sums you up very nicely, Louis.
0: Yeah, thanks, Sue. Appreciate it.
1: The ding-dong battle, boys, it certainly is. Strange has to be in blue squad, says Mick. 0467 920 222. Tom from Bingara, thank you for your text. Here's Canberra. 14 out for their own line after scoring. They are right in this game, the Green Machine, against the Panthers. So how do the Panthers respond now? It's 18-all. Canberra on its own 20-metre line. The ball's going to be played. And it comes to the left edge to Hudson Young. On the field, by the way, for Canberra, Morgan Smithy's back out there. Canberra on its own 30. Played to Starling, goes right. Brayley away to Mariotta. And he's taken in a three-man tackle. 32 out from his own goal line. And in amongst them was McLean and Talangi. Here's a kick downfield from Sanders. Dylan Edwards read it beautifully. Takes it 20 out from his own line. Heads over the 30. Beats to Brayley. Now he's going to be claimed 7 short of halfway by Joe Tarpany. Great chase. Centre field. Plays the ball to Talangi. Set restart here for the Panthers. They're leading that category 3-2. And they're just inside Canberra territory. Jenkins plays it. It goes right to the other wing at To'o. He's caught 10 metres in Canberra's half. Canberra 18, Penrith 18. Now they work it right to Alamotti. Pull Alamotti's tackle. 31 metres out from the Canberra line. He'll play the ball in the northern end. Does so to Lussick. Goes left to Yeo. He links up with support. Penrith 22 metres away from the goal line. The tackle made on Henry. He plays it to Lussick. Goes right to Yeo. Links up to his right, Cleary. Then got a short ball away to Lungy. Tackle 10 out for the Canberra line. Last play, Penrith. They work it left to Cleary. Takes on the defensive line. Beats one. Carries another over to score. Oh, of course it's Penrith next. And it's Nathan Cleary. Brilliant. Penrith 22, Canberra 18, 12 gone second half, and he's almost got a smile, Nathan Cleary. They hit straight back. 28 to go, Panthers 22, Canberra 18.
0: Well, this is ridiculous, Andrew. It's I can't believe it. Canberra just scored. They get back into the game, it's even, and then Penrith go return serve pretty much the very next set. But this is brilliant work here by Nathan Cleary. He sees a little bit of an opportunity in a staggered defensive line of the Canberra Raiders on their try line, and he just sprints like a forward straight into the hole, gets down, gets a little bit of a bump on Morgan Smithies, and he goes over as easy as you like. Nice try there by Nathan Cleary. Great strike back by the Panthers.
1: And he let out a Panther-style growl. Touchline, John Gibbs.
2: Yeah, some sharp work out of dummy half by Freddie Lussick also, but I think Morgan Smithies, he thought, well, he won't run at me. Well, you know, think Nathan's not going to run at your own peril, because he is very strong close to the line. If he senses an opportunity, he puts a head down, the backside up, and he goes for it, and he got there.
1: Gee, this has been fun to watch.
0: Fun to call.
1: Fun to call. Well, to call it, we've got to watch it, Louis. And it's been outstanding the whole way around.
0: Well, we're due for one, because the last one we called on Friday was a
1: Yeah, we've had a few duds, you and I.
3: Yeah, Billy, this makes up for it.
1: Billy Phillips on the field now for Penrith. Here's Cleary, 13 out, 5 to the right of the post. Strikes it, likes it, kicks the goal. He's 4 out of 4.

0: Penrith 24, Canberra 18. And we have 28.5 to go. So, Louis, who scores next?
1: Well, I'm writing it in now, Canberra. I just don't know which player.
0: Well, you're still holding on to...
1: But I like it because it's keeping all my paperwork nice and colourful. Like it's, you know what I mean, black and green. Black and green. It's beautiful.
0: Seeing it, yeah. Gaz says, does anyone know how injured Nathan Cleary is really? Well, he mustn't be too bad, Gaz. He's out there and he's running the ball a little bit now and just scored that try. I'm struggling to hear the call over loud crowd noise. People with hearing problems are more sensitive to background noise, says Ross. We'll try and get that right for you, Ross, as here's the kickoff and it comes back to the Panthers, who have the footy 10 out from their own goal line. Boys, earlier today, Luke said that he scored a try in England when Darius Boyd broke his collarbone. Can Ralph confirm that, please, with a smiley face? Yeah, we double-check everything for Louis. Now Penrith take it over their 20. Penrith 24, Canberra 18.
1: It could have been Billy Slater that did his collarbone.
0: It was someone who hurt something in the arm region. Now Phillips plays, and he comes right to Edwards. Tackle 5 metres in Canberra territory by Brayley. Played on the last to the right, Cleary with a kick, a midfield bomb. Down to the left wing of Savelio Tamale with the catch. 14 out from his own goal line. Terrific chase from Penrith. And Tamale tackled on his own 20 and about 15 in from touch on the eastern side. So can Canberra keep going with Penrith for the full 80 here? That's the question. Here's Timocor. He's caught 26 out from his own line for Canberra on play two. There's the ball to Starling. Long ball right to Strange. Turns it into Stewart. Jet Stewart just gets over the 30. Put down 32 out from his own goal line there by McLean. Now played to Weeks. Got away from McLean into the defence. And put to the ground now by Henry and Phillips. 11 short of halfway. Brayley dummy half. Goes right to Strange. Turned it back to Brayley. He strolls through one tackle. Still going, Jaden Brayley. Great strength from the veteran. He's caught 9 metres in Penrith's half. He'll play it on the last tackle. Does so now. Comes to the left. Kick downfield from Ethan Sanders. And it's down the throat of Dylan Edwards with a catch. 6 metres out from his own goal line. And he's caught 10 out from his own line. Okay, this is, looks going to be deceiving because Starling has now joined Jaden Brayley with a bit of head tape on. As Penrith, Brian To'o, he's caught 16 out from his own line. 24 and a half left. Penrith 24, Canberra 18. Earlier Melbourne far too good for the West Tigers. Winning 44-16. We'll wrap that up with Brett Sprigg and Ryan Hoffman a little later. Here's Lussick. Goes left to Dylan Edwards. Edwards dummies his way into Mariotta, Tarpany and Starling. Caught 14 metres short of halfway. Plays the ball to Lussick. Goes left to Lungy. Turns it into Isaiah Papali'i. He's tackled 2 short of halfway western side. Played on the last. Lussick short side left to an under pressure to Lungy. Offloaded to McLean. Chip and chase by Casey. He gets the rebound. And now Jed Stewart's going to take him. It'll be a changeover. 17 out from the line. Great skill though by Casey McLean. And it remains 24-18 to the Panthers.
1: Yeah, it would have been nice if that ball bounced to the left a little bit. Jenkins flying, and there would have been no one on him. It would have been one-on-one with Weeks. That would have been nice to watch, but nice little bit of skill. Good pressure there from Canberra there, too, to rush to Blaze Talangi to quickly tip on, and it almost backfired on the Panthers.
0: Dane Laurie, by the way, is on the field now for Canberra, who have a 30 out for their own line. Now, you've made Ralph Tucker check things again. Because of your wonderful memory, Hudson Young, he's taken 10 short of halfway. It was Billy Slater who broke his collarbone against England in 2011. Darius moved from wing to fullback and Louis onto the wing.
1: Yeah, there you go. Newell's one of them. They had Darius Boyd in there, see? That's pretty good memory.
0: Canberra on halfway. Play 2 weeks. Goes to the right. Laurie away. And now it comes to Chris. He's tackled 5 metres in Penrith territory. Last play. It is close for you. Comes left to Sanders. He stepped past Henry and then gets a spiralling kick down to To'o. Brian To'o the catch. 17 out from his own line, down on bended knee, like he was proposing to the footy. He plays the footy and it comes left away to Alamotti. Wrapped up 24 out from his own line for Penrith. Plays the ball to Cleary, left to Edwards, away to Jenkins. And Tom Jenkins is caught, 29 out from his own line, facing the risk of a third straight game without a try. Tom Jenkins, what the? As now it's the Panthers, 10 metres short of halfway. To'o plays the ball to Lussick, goes right to Dylan Edwards, manages to beat the first Laurie. Caught half a metre short of halfway, last tackle Penrith. 20 in from the eastern touchline, Lussick goes left to Cleary. Up she goes, coming through is Jenkins against Stewart. Up they go, Jenkins the catch, popped it out the back to Papali'i. He gets it away to Henry. Henry links up with support and Penrith's over to score.

0: try right between the posts. And is it Billy Phillips who gets the try for Penrith?
1: Hey, you better put the ball down, mate.
0: They're celebrating the Panthers in the end goal area, and it came from a seemingly innocuous kick caught by Jenkins, and Penrith score. 22 minutes to go, and it's Penrith 24, Canberra 22. That all emanated from a clear kick, Luke Lewis, from halfway.
2: Yeah, and you know what? As soon as you said Jenkins' name, I reckon the pass from Jenkins could have is a little bit questionable there. Probably went forward, but we can't rule on that now that the play has been awarded. But it was really nice work. All the players were on side from Penrith. Watching a bit of a slow-mo now. No, he keeps the ball. No movement. And I reckon...
0: Billy Phillips.
2: Oh, I don't know if he gets it down.
0: Oh, just wrote his name in, Louis.
2: No, he gets it down. He gets it down. He got it right. But that is brilliant work there by Jenkins. He's the one that comes up the couch, keeps the ball alive. Some nice exchanges of passes. And then all of a sudden, Billy Phillips, the man on the spot who gets the try.
0: Penrith leading Canberra 28-18. Touchline, John Gibbs.
3: Yeah, Billy Phillips, that's his first try, and he's been in very good form. His 11th game in first grade. He's been on an interchange bench every game that's this year. Billy Phillips, the kid from Lake Cargeligo.
1: At the very, very start, on camera 4, I was down.
0: So, try to Penrith, Billy Phillips. And the conversion will come from Cleary right in front. Rowdy Andy says, finally a close game for a change. Yeah, agree. Andrew, great call as always. We're making our mum some lovely pumpkin soup while listening to the call. How perfect is that for a coolish evening? From Lucy and AJ in Port Macquarie. Good on you, Lucy and AJ. Hope the soup's nice. So, it'll be Cleary right in front, 11 metres out. Crowd's still booing, but Louis, you're comfortable that he got it down?
2: No, he definitely gets it down.
0: Yeah.
2: He gets it down the very first time it hits the ground, then it pops up, and then it doesn't get down
0: again. I'm with you. It's the first touch.
2: Yeah.
0: So the kick from Cleary will come despite the protestations from the Canberra faithful. Great crowd, great atmosphere here at Canberra Stadium, but how significant is that try? Canberra is about to be down by a dozen. Penrith 28, Canberra 18, and Cleary from in front. 11 metres out. With the right boot, here he comes, Cleary. And he makes no mistake, kicks the goal. He is 5 from 5. And it's Penrith now 30, Canberra 18. 20 minutes gone, 20 minutes left, second half here at Canberra Stadium. 0467 920222. If you would like to send a text message, can Mr. Gibbs start handing out the Buck Moon medal for man of the match from Blocker at Bribey Island? What do you think?
3: No, I don't think so, because each month the moon changes. So whatever the full moon be, it can't always be a Buck Moon one. Yeah, that could be a State of Origin award, because our original Buck Moon was during State of Origin.
2: Yeah, but when there is a Buck Moon, Gibbsy, you need to be given a man of the match award.
0: Here's Penrith with the ball, 10 out from their own line. Around the grounds, AFL final quarter. Adelaide Crows by 3 goals over Richmond, 78-60. And final quarter of the netball, Melbourne Vixen 63, Queensland Firebirds 47. So now Penrith with the ball. Canberra, you'd think, probably needs to score next at 30-18 to Penrith. Wonderful game of footy. Ball played to Lussick. He sends it to the right side as the Panthers work it to their own 30-metre mark. And Sorensen's tackled. He plays the ball to Lussick. Goes left to Dylan Edwards. And Dylan Edwards is caught. 35 out from his own line. 3 defenders in there, including Tarpany and Smithies. Now it's Cleary. The clearing kick from just outside his 30 down to the left wing. Caught by Tamale. 22 out from his own line. Returns it over the 30. And he's wrapped up 34 out from his own goal line. And Louis, it's great that he looks such a different player to what we saw in Perth a number of weeks ago. It was Timacore. He's up the middle, tackled 7 metres short of halfway. Corey Horsburgh back on the field now for Canberra. The ball played, it comes right to Laurie. Dane Laurie is tackled, 2 metres short of halfway for the Raiders.
2: Yeah, just looking at the big screen there with big Joey Tarpany. He's just down there on the sideline. He was trying to get him back on, but just give him a little bit of energy. But I feel like Dane Laurie could be the man that could open this game up for Canberra if he can just get a little bit more ball in some broken play.
0: Here's Sanders caught, 33 out from the line. Last play, Canberra. Ball played, Starling goes right. The kick comes from Ethan Strange. Down for Dylan Edwards on the Penrith 10, and he takes the ball well, Dylan Edwards. 12 out from his own line, 18 and a half to go.

0: And it's 30 points to 18 to the Panthers. Dylan Edwards staying down. And I think you get the feeling Canberra fans don't like that. Hudson Young gives Dylan Edwards a bit of a tap. They'll be Blues teammates in a week or so. The New South Wales and Queensland Origin teams named the day after Magic Round. That is tomorrow week. Here's Tom Jenkins now. Oh, hit a great tackle by Laurie. Outside the Penrith 20, plays it. They work it left to Lindsay Smith back on the field. Smith caught 30 metres out from his own line for the Panthers with this two-try lead, having scored 5-3. Edwards up the middle again. Taken 10 short of halfway by Smith. He plays it. Last tackle. Cleary floats the kick down the throat of Weeks. 17 out from the Canberra line. Heads over the 20, over the 30, into the chase led by Smith and also Talangi. 29 out from the Canberra goal line. 17 minutes 30 to go. And Penrith leads 30 to 18 as it comes right now to Jed Stewart. Caught 32 out from the goal line. Plays the ball to Strain. Sends it left to Laurie. He's wrapped up 9 metres short of halfway. He'll play the ball. Starling sends it right to Sebastian Chris. And he's taken to the deck. 2-3 short of halfway and 15 in from the Western touchline. Played to Starling. Dummy short side right goes open side left into three Penrith defenders. On the deck, 5 metres in Penrith territory. Last tackle, Canberra. Ball played to Laurie. Sends it left to Sanders, the kick. From 44 metres out, down to Edwards in the southwest corner. He takes it comfortably enough on the 10. Then through a long pass left to right to Nathan Cleary. He throws a long ball away as well to Alamotti, and he's going to be throwing it in the tackle.
1: Oh.
0: And then back to Cleary. What was Penrith doing? It was absolute panic play from Penrith inside their 10. They're the team leading 30 to 18, and they literally throw it away. Cleary the knock on, and it's going to be a Canberra scrum feed. Louis, 10 out from the Penrith line. Penrith 30, Canberra 18.
1: Yeah, well, that's what Canberra needed. They needed a little bit of a mistake from Penrith coming out of their own end. They have not given one away this whole game. So their first mistake with, what, 16 minutes left on the clock, and it was Nathan Cleary just as he passed it out, it come back to him. He wasn't ready for it. Comes up with a fumble, and here go the Canberra Raiders with a scrum 10 metres out.
0: Yeah, it was that last pass from Isaac Tunglaw is now from the scrum win. It goes right to Mariotta, and Canberra threatening here to keep this game well and truly alive with 16 minutes to go. Six out from the goal line. It's played, and it comes to the left side. Owen Paddy on the field, by the way, for Canberra. He slots into dummy half. Set restart here for the Raiders, their third, and they're 7 metres out from the line. Paddy sends the ball right. It comes away to Mariotta, and he drops it. So the drop ball comes from the Canberra Raiders, and it's going to be a Penrith scrum feed, 10 out from their own goal line. So that's disappointing for Canberra. Penrith players patting each other on the head. And the mistake from Mariotta. Scrum feed, Penrith. They lead 30 to 18.
1: Well, there hasn't been a whole lot of errors, has there?
0: No.
1: It hasn't been a heap of stop-start, except for the last probably minute there. It's really the only time we've sort of seen, you know, both sides come up with back-to-back errors. So it's been a real holiday, high-quality game of footy. Very, very fast game of football as well. But I feel like the Canberra Raiders, they had to play out the back there. They had to pant the shot, but they got that option wrong.
0: Yeah, first half, there was a total of one error in the whole game. As now Penrith, 18 out from their own line. Jenkins plays it, goes left McLean. And he's caught on his own 30 by Chris. Plays the ball Lussick. Sends the ball open side right to Papali'i. And he's tackled 10 metres short of halfway. As Moses Liotta returns to the field now for Penrith. It's Lindsay Smith up the middle. Into the tackle. Headed up by Laurie. And he loses the ball.
1: Uh-oh. Are we going to have the dropsies?
0: Well, we've had three now in a row after almost perfect. 14 minutes 30 to go, Penrith 30, Canberra 18 to the touchline. Johnny Gibbs.
2: Well, with 14 and a half to go, Andy, you've got to put that down maybe to a bit of fatigue because it has been played. It's been an up-tempo game, and we've seen three fundamental mistakes in a row. And the pressure is certainly on Canberra because they have got two converted tries behind, and they need to take some chances. And with chances, the possibility of errors is heightened.
0: So now Canberra wins the scrum. Sanders sends it left to Horsburgh. He's claimed 9-10 metres in Penrith territory. Chance here for Canberra. They can hold the footy for a set. Now it's left Hudson Young. Strong run into the defence, but claimed 31 metres out from the goal line. He plays the ball. Patty goes right to Horsburgh, to Sanders, to Strange. Takes on the line himself, but he's taken by Papali'i and told to play it 24 out from the goal line. Dummy half Patty works it left to Horsburgh, middle of the park. He spins in the tackle of Liotta. Down he goes, 18 out from the goal line, and plays it to Patty. He darts to the left, sends it away to Sanders. Pass on to Hudson Young. He drops it.
1: Four in a row.
0: Four in a row. Penrith scrum feed, 15 out from their own goal line. Let's go to your text, 0467 920 222. Drew just wondering if ABC will be covering any of the FIFA World Cup. Sorry, I know it's not NRL related, my friend from Filthy Phil. That's all right, Phil. I don't know the answer to that. I'm assuming negotiations are ongoing, Phil. Jim from Gloucester. Sorry, lads, had to go for a whiz. Oh, that's nice. What happened to You Score, We Score? Well, it happened until the last try scored by Billy Phillips.
3: Cut it out, you two.
0: Sorry, Ashley. He's talking to us, Louis.
3: Let's go. Let's go.
1: It would have been Hudson Young for sure.
0: No doubt. The scrum feet, and it's won by Penrith. They send it left to Jenkins, and Tom Jenkins tackled 22 out from his own line as Isaiah Yeo is back on the field. We're about to be. As Penrith take it 27 out from their own line. Now Isaiah Yeo's back. That's the seventh interchange. They only have one left. They work it left to right. Edwards to Tungor, and Isaac Tungor can't beat the defence. Not a bad run in heavy traffic, though. Taken 33 out from his own line. 20 in from the eastern touchline. Played to Lussick. Sends it left to Moses Leota. He's tackled 8 short of halfway. Quickly to his feet. And Lussick kicks again from dummy half. And it goes behind Weeks and behind Tamale. Weeks will pick it up on the goal line. Good kick on great depth from Freddie Lussick. And a great chase as well. Tackle made on Weeks. 11 out from his own goal line. 12 minutes to go. 12 points the difference. Penrith 30, Canberra 18. Raiders have it as they send it to the right side this time. In centre field, 18 metres out from their own goal line. Tamale plays it. They work it left away to Young. And Hudson's caught, 28 out from his own line. 5-3 it is to the Panthers, who led 18-12 at halftime. Then it was 18-all, and now 30 points to 18, the top of the table, Panthers. Canberra, 9 short of halfway. Patty dummy half. He kicks out a dummy half. I tell you what, he got a bit of beef behind it, but with backspin and allow Edwards to pick it up midway between the goal line and the dead ball line, returns it certainly into the field of play, beats one, now caught 12 out from his own line. Geez, having a fine year, Dylan Edwards, and he'll play it 12 out from his own goal line to Lange. Sends it right to Jenkins, and he's caught in centre field, 21 out from his own line, 11 minutes left. Penrith 30, Canberra 18, as now it's To'o in off the wing, and he's caught 31 out from his own line.
1: Yeah, well, you say Dylan Edwards is having a fine year. He's having a fine game tonight as well. He's been absolutely everywhere. He's come up some really good plays. That was a good play, but here's another error from the Panthers, and it gives the Canberra Raiders an opportunity with 10 minutes and 40 seconds left on the clock. They need to score here, so they've got a little bit more time on the clock to try and get back-to-back tries.
0: Yeah, for Alamotti, the knock-on, his concentration seems to have eluded him in the last 6 or 7 minutes. It'll be a Canberra scrum feed, 34 out from the Penrith line. On the text line, Penrith v South Grand Final question, asks Harry from Gunnedah. 0467 920 222. Loving your call. Always try to turn in whenever the Moore Lewis combo is on the air. Why do you guys become the stars of Magic Round Call every match at the Lang Park annual event? From Paul. Here's the scrum fed and won by Canberra. Kyo Weeks half a break, caught 26 out. The answer to that question, Paul, is would sound like we've been gargling sandpaper, I reckon, or light globes by the end of that.
1: I remember last year I had to go home, remember?
0: Oh, you were struggling. Yeah, you had a bit of a thing going on. Laurie goes left to Sanders, nearly an obstruction. In fact, I'm sure it was, as the pass ends up going left to Weeks and he submits in the tackle. 13 out from the goal line. To his feet, plays the ball to Patty. Comes to the right of Laurie, turns it into Horsburgh. Canberra's certainly not giving up hope here with 9 minutes 30 to go. Penrith 30, Canberra 18. The ball played out of dummy half Owen Patty, and he burrows his way into the defence of Leota. Quarter metre out, last play Raiders. Dummy half is Sanders. Puts in a stab kick behind Cleary, and the ball ends up being punched dead by the Panthers. Getting through there was Alamotti. Hudson Young was leading the chase. Line drop out, Penrith. 9 left. Penrith 30, Canberra 18.
1: Well, that's the second best result, is to get a repeat set here. And hopefully they get the ball back, unless Penrith go short and get it back. But they need to kick the ball down this end. They need to try and get some points here in the next set or two to really put some pressure on the Panthers.
0: So let's see what line dropout we have from Nathan Cleary. He drills it along the ground. It goes over the 10-metre line and over the touchline. This is big Yes, flag is in the air. That is one of the most freakish line dropouts I've ever seen.
1: The best from Chris touched it before it went into the field, the outfield. So it's going to be Penrith's ball.
0: It wouldn't have mattered. As soon as it found touch, it was Penrith's ball. It went over the 10-metre line, didn't touch Sebastian Chris. Doesn't matter. Penrith get the footy. What about that stroke of genius, John Gibbs?
2: Oh, that was unbelievable. That was literally pinpoint perfect. And he had to play at it. And whether he touched it or not, it didn't matter, as you say, Andrew. It was always going to be Penrith's ball. That's a big play.
0: Yeah, that was awesome to watch. Now Penrith outside their 20. Liotta plays. It comes left to Isaiah Yeo. He heads back to the right. He's been strong again too, Isaiah Yeo. Tackled 12 metres short of halfway. He plays the ball now to Lussick. Goes left to Liotta. And then a short pass away to supporters. Penrith get within 5 of halfway by Billy Phillips. Taken by Laurie and Patty. Played to Lussick. Goes right to Edwards. Dylan Edwards gets into Canberra's territory by a couple of metres. Stands in the tackle. Last tackle now. Lussick goes right to Cleary. Up she goes off the right boot. Down to the left wing of Savelio Tamale. The chase is on. And it comes down towards Penrith, who knocked the footy on. And flying through there was Alamotti. Or was it Liotta? It was Moses Liotta.
1: No, it was, you're right. Alamotti gets it, passes to Liotta. But he dropped it, just went through his legs. But otherwise, as the Panthers were shipping it straight to the left, they might have went over. But lucky there for Canberra.
0: So it remains Penrith 30, Canberra 18. 7 minutes to go as the clock becomes Canberra's enemy. Laurie dummy half on his own 30. He sends the ball centre field right. Pass out the back to Strange. He works it away to the right edge. One-hander is well forward for Mariotta. It's scooped up by Jed Stewart, but it went well forward. Now push and shove between McLean and Chris, the two centres. Referee trying to separate them now. Players come in all over the place. 6.5 to go. Penrith 30, Canberra 18. NRL Sunday on ABC Sport with Luke Lewis, John Gibbs. I'm Andrew Moore. But that was a blatant forward pass. Neil says, surely the award would have to be called the John Gibbs Eclectic Moon Award. Yeah, I'll go for that.
4: Hurry up, guys, on the clock.
0: 0467 920 222. Another says, ah, Penrith. The NRL love him. Oh, conspiracy theorist, hey? Love it. Here's Penrith, a scrum feed, 38 metres out. Peter says, do you really think Cleary meant that kick? 100% I do.
1: Well, he does it all the time.
0: But he's fooled me already this year. Remember that kick, freakish kick that led to a try? I said, that was brilliant, off the upright. He said, no, it was a fluke. Here's Penrith going short side right to Isaac Tungor. They receive a set restart here. They're fourth, 20 metres out, but that did indeed look quite deliberate. It comes to the left to Cleary. He turns it into Moses Liotta. Penrith can wrap things up here with 5.5 to go and a lead of a dozen. And now it's a sloppy play of the ball and it's deemed a lost ball from Penrith. Canberra will get it 18 out from their own line. Moses Liotta involved. And it will be a Raiders scrum feed. There won't be a challenge, and they'll take the scrum feed right in centre field. We head to the touchline, Jonty Gibbs.
2: Well, Penrith uncharacteristically giving the opposition a chance here, but Canberra haven't been able to take it. They've mounted a couple of challenges in the second half, but Penrith are just too good. They are such a good side, but Canberra has shown that their place in the ladder belies their form. They've been going better than what their form shows and what their position in the ladder shows. I think Canberra can go on with this and now make the finals.
0: Okay. Despite losing here 30 to 18, the Raiders have been through a tough stretch in terms of injuries and the like, but they're starting to get back. It comes to the right now for the Canberra Raiders, taking on the defensive line and getting tackled 10 metres short of halfway and losing the ball. Canberra, it's picked up now by Talangi for Penrith. He's away from one. One hand pass back to McLean over the 30. He takes on the defence there and put to the ground by Owen Paddy. In fact, he's not even put to the ground. He stood in the tackle, 25 out. McLean plays it to Jenkins. He works it right side. Penrith 18 out from the goal line, looking for another try. Phillips plays the ball to Lussick. Comes back to the left to Cleary away. And McLean running now off to Lungy. He's caught 10 metres out from the goal line by Strange and Chris. Play to Jenkins. Jenkins goes from dummy half. Takes on the defensive line. Gets close. Jenkins pass out, but back intercepted by Canberra. Penrith are throwing the ball around all over the place. 4 minutes to go. Canberra gets the footy back And it's 30 to 18 Panthers.
1: Yeah, it was. Oh, that was a horrible pass to Jed Stewart. Almost dropped it on the in goal. But who came up with the intercept? Joe Tarpany for the Canberra Raiders. He stopped a try there. But I think the Panthers know they've got the game in the bag, so they're happy just to throw the ball around close to the line on the Canberra Raiders at the moment.
0: Yeah, I'm not sure Ivan Cleary would share that joy, as Canberra has it 15 out from their own line. A couple of Canberra players have been getting treatment. Chris was one of them, and Horsbury the other. Tarpany goes right. Sanders away to Weeks. Runs into Talangi in court, 24 out. Plenty to come after the game. Gives you will be out on the field with the players. Here's a chip and chase from Sanders. And it's tapped backwards by Penrith. Flying through is Horsbury. Oh, Dylan Edwards, great courage. Takes it on the bounce. And now he's pushed to the ground. 9 metres short of halfway. 3 minutes to go. Game, set, bingo. The Panthers are going to win. Penrith 30 lead, Canberra 18. Edwards plays it to Cleary. He sends the ball right. And now taking the tackle close to halfway for Penrith. And then walking right off the mark.
5: Number two with Brian.
0: The Penrith on halfway was To'o.
1: Yeah, Corey Horsbury.
0: Oh, sorry, Tungo. And Horsbury down getting treatment. He was getting treatment before too, Louis. Back down on his own goal line.
1: Yeah, when he come through there chasing that little chip and chase, he got a little bit, as Dylan Edwards went in for it, I reckon he gets either an elbow or a hip into his head or something like that. And he didn't look well when he got back up. He tried to hide it, but he's coming off now for HIA. Here it is. Here in the replay, Bush gets his head straight into the hip.
0: What was the noise?
1: Bush.
0: So now a metre in Canberra's territory. Isaac Tungo will play it. As Horsbury really feeling the effects of that. Bush. Comes from the field. Morgan Smithy's back on. Round of applause from Horsbury. I don't have a crowd figure yet, but gee, it's been a good one. Up around, 17,000 thereabouts. It's now Penrith. Send it to the right side. Alamotti's going to be tackled. 8 metres in Canberra's half. He plays at eastern side to Lussick. Comes left to Moses Leota. Another strong run from Leota. Caught 30 out from the Canberra goal line. Plays the ball to Lussick. Takes off from dummy half. Freddie Lussick gets to within 20 of the goal line. And they've lost the ball again, Penrith. They cannot complete a set for love nor money. Canberra will get a scrum feeding. That looks very nonplussed. Ivan Cleary. 2 minutes 10 to go. This has been a mistake riddled Penrith, but they're still good enough to lead 30 to 18 with 2 minutes to go. Canberra will get the scrum feed. 20 metres in from the eastern touchline. When was inside centre and outside centre changed to right centre and left centre from Trevor Gibbsy? I would reckon that happened about 35, 40 years ago.
2: Yeah, probably. Maybe not that long ago, but certainly in excess of 20 years ago. The mistakes being made by Penrith are going to be of no consequence, but as you say, Ivan Cleary would be disappointed with that. And also, that was a brave effort by Dylan Edwards. Now, Corey Horsbury, I think if they hadn't had a bye, he would have been out next week. But it shows you big red bearing down. I mean, it made no matter to Dylan Edwards.
0: Here's Ethan Strange bouncing away from one. Now, court centre field, 35 out from the Penrith line. Daniel's listening from Venice, Italy, says, come on, Raiders, as the Canberra side 23 metres out. There's only a minute to go, though, sorry to say, Daniel, and they're down 30 to 18. It comes to the right, Laurie to Sanders. Short ball onto support. Pass out the back. It comes with Sebastian Chris. Oh, somehow got the pass away to Stewart, but it's a forward pass. Stewart dived over to score inside the last minute, but I think correctly ruled a forward pass. Out to him on the right wing. It'll be a Penrith Panthers ball with a scrum feed 10 out from their own goal line.
1: Yeah, it was building nicely there for Canberra, but Sebastian Chris, yeah, definitely well forward. As soon as he froze, you can see it come out of his hands forward, so it's a good call there. But it wouldn't have mattered anyway with 26 seconds left on the clock. And I think the Canberra Raiders would have been able to get the job done. So I can see the Panthers wasting time. They've got 3 seconds before the scrum clock goes off.
0: Text line, Jody says, first thought getting Louis the Groover's photo with the Mercury in with his Sharks teammates.
1: Mercury in? Where's that?
0: I don't know. Here's Penrith, 11 out from their own line. Jody's in Mackay, might have been in North Queensland, as Penrith from dummy half have it. 12 out from their own line. Siren sounds and Penrith wins. Highly entertaining game of footy, especially for the first, 70 minutes. But Penrith too good. They win 30 points to 18. And they score 5 tries to 3. Two tries to one in the second half. For Penrith, tries to Blaise DeLung in the 5th minute and the 18th minute. Casey McLean in the 33rd. Nathan Cleary in the 52nd. Billy Phillips in the 58th. Nathan Cleary, 5 goals from 5 attempts. Luke Garner on report in the 40th minute for dangerous contact, 4 restarts. For Canberra, tries to Ethan Sanders in the 10th minute. Sebastian

Chris in the 24th, Kyo Weeks in the 49th, Ethan Sanders, 3 goals from 4 attempts, 3 restarts, 1 successful challenge, penalties 5-2 to Canberra. At halftime was Penrith 18, Canberra 12. Full-time score in favour of Canberra, in favour of Penrith. Penrith 30, defeat Canberra 18. But, yeah, that was highly entertaining, especially, as I say, for the first 70 minutes or so. Barely a mistake from either team here in the nation's capital. There are plenty in that line.

0: last 10 or 15 minutes, that's for sure. But Penrith had the game pretty much in the bag at that point. So we'll get the reaction on field shortly with John Gibbs. And I think Penrith will be mainly satisfied coming to Canberra, getting the win. And we saw some great attack. We saw the momentum shift quickly and considerably, Louie, didn't we, from time to time?
1: Oh, it was a brilliant game to call. The first 40 minutes was outstanding. It was in back and forth. There was a whole heap going. There was an arm wrestle. There was try-scoring opportunities. There was brilliant skill. It was great to watch. The second half, it was started off almost identical to what happened in the first half. And it was just when Penrith got those two quick tries back-to-back, it sort of put a little bit of a hold on the Canberra attack.
0: Well, let's hear from the Panthers. Their outstanding fullback, Dylan Edwards, is with John Gibbs.
2: Well, they've had some great battles, these two clubs, and they're two heavyweights. And Canberra, as I said before, down on the ladder. But, Dylan, that was a tough one. You ended up winning by a couple of converted tries, but it wasn't easy.
3: No, definitely not. And Raiders are... Raiders are a quality side. The ladder position probably doesn't fit the outfit that they are and what they can play to. So we knew we'd come down here and have a tough game. And I thought that first half was a lot of ball in play, high completions, a bit scrappy in that second half towards the back end. But yeah, happy to come down here and get a win. It's a tough place to play footy.
2: Every time you would score, they would score. So it was one of those games that you could never quite get away from them until it really counted at the end.
3: Yeah, I think so. I think we just didn't show enough resilience. When they put us under a bit of pressure, which is disappointing, I think, yeah, that tit for tat, that's sort of not what we want to be. We want to sort of limit them as much as we can, don't go try for try. But, credit to our boys, we stuck in there and obviously come away for a little win.
2: As you say, in the first half, completions, it was almost flawless. It was, I think, one error from both sides in first half in total. What do you put it down to at the end where there was a few mistakes? And you boys have got the game basically in control, but were forcing the pass a bit.
3: Yeah, I think that's what it is, forcing the pass and then maybe a lack of intensity, just and then sort of areas creep in and it's contact, just not concentrating for the full time you've got the footy, which obviously disappointing, you got to fix up, sort of coming to that mid part of the season now.
2: I've got to say, a bonus for you boys, Liam Henry, first game back, he went really well, played about 50 minutes and he was good.
3: Yeah, he was outstanding, mate. We know what Big Horse brings for us. Great to have him back. He's been training the house down and it's really good to have him in our side. He provides that good punch off the bench and does whatever the team needs.
2: Where do you feel Penrith is at? Where do you think you can improve? I mean, you're on top of the competition. They only had that one loss, but how do you sense things are going?
3: Yeah, just having periods where we can sort of lack a bit of intensity or just like that little bit of extra push that we might need just to break the game right open. I think when you get in the tough, grindy games, you got to sort of sense that. And as a team, we got to be a little bit better in that sort of area where you can sense the opposition sort of starting to falter and just really push through and find that extra little push.
2: And finally, you got Magic Round and State of Origin. Magic Round up against the Dragons. And it'll be the last game of Magic Round. So you've got a nice week to prepare.
3: Yeah, absolutely. You've got a seven-day turnaround. And I thought the Dragons in that second half yesterday really dug in and showed a bit of grit there, and I think that's what they're trying to improve on, and I expect a really tough game up there at the sort of last game, close out Magic Round.
2: Well done, great win, outstanding individual performance. Thanks for joining ABC Sport.
3: Thank you, mate.
0: He ran for 254 metres, Dylan Edwards. Boy, he's having a good year. Penrith win 30 points to 18, and you know, there were times, especially in that first half, where Canberra looked like they were bamboozling Penrith, and yet the table toppers still find a way to win by a dozen here at Canberra Stadium. 30 points to 18 over the Canberra Raiders, the final game in this 10th round of the NRL. All right, let's get a reaction from the Canberra Raiders camp now, John Gibbs.
2: Yeah, they were in the game for so long, and Hudson Young and his teammates were, you know, doing their darndest, but Penrith's a quality outfit. High-quality game. Fell off a little bit at the end, Hudson, but just not to be.
4: Yeah, I thought we started both halves really well. In the first half, I don't even know if we made an error in that first half, but then, we come out the second half and I thought we tried really hard, but there, Nathan, he's a freak, and feel like he played really well tonight, and he was probably the difference.
2: That's what they do. You know they're going to strangulate you. If they pin you to the ground, you're in trouble, and that's what they did.
4: Yeah, they did, mate, but we proved that you can beat them, and like I said, they're a quality side, and Nathan's a world-class player, and like I said, he was probably the difference for them. And, they put us under pressure, and we made mistakes, and they made us pay.
2: Well, in the big picture, I mean, your position on the ladder is not good, but you're showing good enough form. You're not that far off the top to be able to make a charge. I think you've got three more home games in a row.
4: Yeah, we're not that far. I think before

0: Well, this game, we're what, 2 points out of the eight. We get 2 points next week. So, yeah, we just need to make sure we get back to training, keep working hard because, like you said, the wins aren't far off. And we showed tonight that Penrith, they're the benchmark, and we hung with them for, what, 70 minutes. So, yeah, there is positive signs.
1: Well, not only that, I think you created plenty of opportunities. You didn't score enough to win the game, obviously, but you did create chances.
0: Yeah, 100%. And we're still trying there in, what, the 79th minute with a forward pass. And I thought we had our opportunities to take, and yeah, for whatever reason, just wasn't sticking. But like I said, go back to training, work hard, and just keep turning up.
1: And one of your key attacking weapons, Simi Sasangi, out.

0: It's a week off next week and hopefully be back.
1: Now, finally, Hudson, you've got the bye, so you'll be missing Magic Round, but you've got State of Origin coming out. You must be very confident you'll be selected.
0: Yeah, I don't know. You never know who they're going to select, but, I really want to be in that team and represent my state and wear that jersey. It's favourite time of the year is representing New South Wales, and fingers crossed I get to do that.
1: Hudson, appreciate you joining ABC Sport.
0: Cheers, mate. Thank you.
2: Yeah, it'd have to be an absolute certainty, Hudson Young, for the way he's been playing this year, and there he is down with John Gibbs. After Penrith defeated Canberra 30 points to 18, but as Hudson said, that there are some positives to come out of that game for Canberra, and Penrith just keep on winning to keep them right at the top of the NRL table. I'll run through that for you after 10 rounds shortly and tell you what's happening in Magic Round coming up next week, which kicks off on Thursday night with Women's Origin number 2. We'll be on air from 7 p.m. at Lang Park in Brisbane. Love to see a crowd of 30,000 there for that one for the first time, with New South Wales looking to wrap up the series and Queensland looking to level it up at one apiece. Nathan Cleary, we thought he looked a bit cobbled in the first half, but then he did some typical Nathan Cleary things. Let's find out. John Gibbs is with him now.
1: Yeah, Nathan Cleary, great effort. Hudson Young just paid you, yelled him a compliment, said when they needed you, you just controlled the game well. It was a little bit clunky. I mean, no errors in the first half. Towards the end of the second half, though, it sort of got a bit ratty.
3: Yeah, it was disappointing, probably the way we finished the game in our attack. I just thought, tightened up a bit, had a few errors. We're just letting them back in the game. They're a team you can't do it to, but I thought our response and resilience off the back of that was really good.
1: And you look like you've been in the Coliseum. You've got the left leg all bandaged up, the band around your head, you can hardly see what was going on. Are you okay?
3: Yeah, just, 10 games into an NRL season, you start getting a few niggles. It's all good, though. Bit bumps and bruises.
1: Now, we saw a few weeks ago when you kicked the ball, hit the post, and you said that was a fluke. Now, we've had a couple of people text in. That one was done on purpose, the line dropout where you built it in touch. Perfect.
3: Yeah, that one was done on purpose. It's something that I practice a bit. You've got to sort of mix it up on those short dropouts, and we haven't had much success with the ones going high in the air, so I just thought, give it a chance.
1: Now, and I did also mention Dill Edwards, Liam Henry, huge bonus for him to come back. First game, I thought he was fantastic in his 50 minutes.
3: Oh, I agree. He was fantastic. To get through that sort of work rate after being out for so long, to credit to him, he's worked so hard through the preseason, through his sort of injury patch, and he's been really positive about it, and, just pumped to have him back. He just gives a bit of that punch and just that hard-working attitude that we love.
1: What is the area that you think you can improve in? What is the one area where you're striving for perfection? Not you personally, the team.
3: I think we're just still having a few lapses of concentration. We have some really good periods, but then we just fall off a little bit, lack a bit of resilience. I thought, every time we got up, we'd let them score. We probably just need to stay on for 40 minutes. I think that's the aim of the game in the NRL this year. We'll see how we go.
1: Always appreciate your time on ABC Sport. Well done.
3: Thank you, mate. Cheers.
2: Nathan Cleary there talking to John Gibbs, and Gibbsy will now join us back in the box for the post-game show here at Canberra Stadium. 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And the Adelaide Crows have beaten Richmond 98-61. While in the netball, big win for the Melbourne Vixens over the Queensland Firebirds, 71-48. All right, Louis, what about your ABC Player of the Year points?
4: Well, I went Dylan Edwards for 3. I thought he was brilliant at fullback. All the stuff he did out there tonight, I couldn't go past him. So he gets my 3 points. I actually went Joey Tarpany for Canberra for 2. I thought he was brilliant for Canberra. If Canberra were to win, he was probably going to get the 3. So I couldn't go past him for 2. Well done. Some of the plays he came up with and the carries he did was just brilliant. So he got my 2. And I went Isaiah Yeo for 1 for the Panthers. I thought he was, again, excellent up through the middle of the field. Come up some really strong, big carries, big plays, played some big minutes. So he gets my 1 point.
2: I'll have to tally it up. It's on a spreadsheet somewhere. The amount of times that Dylan Edwards and Isaiah Yeo have featured in the Player of the Year points, it is significant. They're both in great form. So 3 points Dylan Edwards, 2 to Canberra captain Joe Tarpany, and 1 point to Penrith co-captain Isaiah Yeo. Penrith 30 over Canberra 18. I'll run through the table in a tick, and we'll get a wrap-up as well from Brett Sprigg and Ryan Hoffman. Down in Melbourne. On the text line, Tim in Toowoomba says, Andrew Rea, the controversial Penrith try the ball was not grounded by the back of the try scorer's hand. Holding the ball was

0: pushed onto the ground. That's been given a try as long as I've been watching footy, about 60 years. No, we agree with you, Tim. Give me a break. Panthers are the masters of the gridiron pass. Anyone else throws a hint of a forward pass, the refs are all over them. Yeah, the conspiracy theory. You believe what you want to believe. Andrew, I meant to say Townsville for Louis. That's where Jody had met you and got a photo with you.
1: Oh, Townsville.
0: Happy
1: part of the world.
0: Happy Super Sunday Rugby League. Big shout out to Lucky Luke Sproul for getting the boys working remotely a few cartons of Milton Mangoes from Ash the Tyler in Toowoomba. 0467 920 222. I said it last week and I'll say it again. The West Tigers are done for the season. Took from the Central Coast. As a Panther, I love Horsburgh like a red-headed stepson. Interesting. 0467 920 222. All right, we'll take a look at the NRL table. 10 rounds gone and there's 17 to go, including magic round next week. And just waiting for my phone and the Wi-Fi to kick in. How's yours working, Louis?
1: It's been horrible.
0: And mine's horrible too.
1: What do you need?
0: I'm trying to look up the table.
1: Oh, I'll get it. See if I can get it.
0: All right. Well, no, I've got to try again. Request failed.
1: Isn't that crazy? It's because probably every person here is on it, but I've got it for you, mate. There you go.
0: Thanks, buddy. Take it out of there for a second. All right. So it's Penrith on top on 18 points. Then you've got the Warriors, Sydney Roosters on 16, South Sydney 4th on 14, then Manly Warringah 5th on 12 points, you've got the West Tigers 6th on 12, North Queensland 7th on 12, and Newcastle 8th on 12. Then outside the top 8, you've got the Dolphins, Cronulla, Sutherland and Brisbane all on 10, Canberra 8 with Canterbury, Bankstown and Parramatta, 6 points Melbourne, 6 points Gold Coast and 2 points from a bye for St George Illawarra. Thank you, Louis. And looking ahead to Magic Round next week, which is round 11. As I say, Thursday night, Women's Origin 2 at Lang Park in Brisbane, New South Wales and Queensland. Myself, Billy Moore and Karina Brown on air from 7 p.m. Then Friday night, the three of us will kick off Magic Round from 5.30 on ABC Listen, 6 o'clock on local radio for the game between Cronulla Sutherland and Canterbury Bankstown. Jeff Chafes is a big game for Canterbury, having lost 3 in a row since beating Penrith. Then at 8 o'clock, Dolphins and South Sydney do battle. On Saturday, we'll be on air from 2 p.m. And I think we're doing an outside broadcast on Saturday from the Southern Forecourt outside the ground. So on your way in from the train station, we'd love you to pop in and say good day next week outside Lang Park, Saturday and Sunday. And I think the ABC Brisbane crew are doing ABs on Thursday and Friday afternoon as well. Then the footy from 3 p.m. West Tigers takes on Manly Warringah. 5.30, Sydney Roosters take on North Queensland. And 7.45, Parramatta against the Melbourne Storm. And it is on that Saturday, the 70th birthday for our mate Johnny Gibbs. Sunday will be on air from midday. And then at 2 p.m, Gold Coast takes on Newcastle. 4.05, Warriors plays Brisbane. And 6.25 to finish Magic Round, Penrith takes on St George Illawarra. And Canberra Raiders get the bye this week. So that's coming up next week, Thursday, Friday, Saturday, Sunday. And, Lou, it's always one of the great highlights for us of the year, getting to travel up to Brisbane together and enjoying the festivities.
1: Yeah, absolutely. It's a great weekend of rugby league. It's an awesome feeling when, as soon as you get on the plane, you feel it straight away. It feels like you know you're going to Magic Round. We've had some awesome times up there, especially when you played the plate game with me that night. That was brilliant, something I'll never forget. And I'm looking forward to this one with Johnny Gibbs' 70th. Surely there'll be a couple of little sneaky things happening.
0: You've got me with the plate game in Brisbane. You've got Karyanis. You've got... Did you get Dean Halitau as well?
1: No, I actually got Gibbsy.
0: No, now you got Gibbsy.
1: No, I don't think Haller did it, did he?
0: And you got Tash King, who does a great job organising things for ABC Sport. Got her last year. So, yeah, the plate game. I won't give away what it is, but you're a fair dinkum punisher. Let's go around the grounds and wrap up things from Amy Park in Melbourne, where the Storm are far too good for the West Tigers. Brett Sprigg ending a long losing streak.
2: Andrew, nobody beats the Melbourne Storm eight times in a row. And, well, considering last year they won 64-0 on Mother's Day against this same opponent, we thought we would have more of the same. After just 14 minutes, the Storm led 20-0. Tries to score for Longo in the second minute. Will Warbrick in the fifth. Cameron Munster in the eighth. Jerome Hughes in the 12th. So that was the 20-0 scoreline. Despite having about 20% of the ball, the Tigers did get their first try through Taylan May. Harry Grant would score before halftime, though, so 26-4 was that halftime scoreline. There were certainly some Melbourne players getting back in form in that opening 40 minutes. There were a few reports made in that first half. Alex 12 for a high fend, Latu Fainu for rough play on Harry Grant, and later on Kai Pierce-Paul in the second half. Suofolongo copped a head knock. It sounds as though he passed his HIA but had a cheekbone injury. Curiously, he wasn't wearing the headgear he often does for most of the game, but an injury to watch there for Suofolongo, who's been among their best players, if not the best player this year, the Storm fullback. So halftime 26-4. From there, Will Warbrick did score the second of his tries in the 53rd minute. It seemed too little too late there for the West Tigers, although it looked like an improved period there in that second half with tries to Luke Laulali'i and then Taylan May's second try in the game as well in that midway period of the second 40 before Cameron Munster crossed again and Lasati steamrolled the defence to score late in the game. 44-16, the full-time score here. Ryan Hoffman, your thoughts on the game as the West Tigers couldn't quite turn things around from one of their worst halves of football at Shark Park last week, and now back-to-back defeats for Benji's men. But the story, I suppose, is the Storm get the win.
3: Yes.

0: Parramatta up there in Magic Round. Look, Craig Bellamy would be happy they only conceded 4 points in the first half and then two tries in the second half because, look, to be honest, quite honest, the Melbourne Storm defence has been leaking like a sieve. So they've righted a few wrongs, the Melbourne Storm, and what they've been doing, which is very positive. It's the return to form from their players, especially Cameron Munster, Jerome Hughes. I think Jack Howarth was a big one. Because he hasn't been good sort of defensively, and his attack hasn't been off, but he really took himself to the football game. And those three guys, that's been the key out of them. They took themselves to the football game today. Look, for the West Tigers, they'll be extremely disappointed because I believe they would have felt like they had a great opportunity here to get the win and get their season back on track. But it's back to the drawing board for Benji Marshall.
1: And they had a few players missing, of course, some important ones. No Jareen Buller, no Adam Dewey, no Samuel Afainu. Of course, Terrell May was a late out because he's expecting a child at home. So that is, what was the most pleasing thing? From a Storm point of view, as far as the improvement, who was the player you think had the, I guess, showed the most today?
0: I think Cameron Munster. Cameron Munster, he's so obvious when he's feeling it and he's up and about because he's running the ball. He's defending strongly. And I think he's taken a bit of responsibility over the Storm's left-edge defence, and he's trying to do too much defensively. And I think that is shown with how they've been doing it. But he was much stronger today. He was committed, and when he did go out to jam. So, look, for the Melbourne Storm to be successful, they need a Cameron Munster up on his toes, running around everywhere, making his tackles.
1: And Munster got your 3 points in the ABC Player of the Year, 2-4 Jack Howarth, who you also mentioned, and 1 to Jerome Hughes, who made his return today. People will wonder whether the Jerome Luai thing, it's a week and a half.

0: it doesn't really affect them. They doesn't affect what they do on the football field. And Jerome Luai spoke about post game how that's just sort of outside noise, and he can't control it. But what he can do is on the paddock. And I know he wasn't happy with what he did on the paddock today, but I don't think it's going to affect the West Tigers season too much.
1: 44-16, 8 tries to 3 here, and in fact, in avoiding an 8th straight loss this campaign, the Storm make it 9 straight victories against West Tigers. And as Hoppy said, next week the Storm face the Parramatta Eels at Lang Park, of course, as part of Magic Round. That's the Saturday night game, while the Tigers have Manly in the 3 o'clock kickoff, the first Saturday game next week in Round 11, Magic Round in Brisbane. Thanks, Hoffy. Repeating here, it was the Melbourne Storm 44, their first win for 8 weeks against West Tigers 16.
2: Thank you, Springy. Thank you, Ryan Hoffman. And look, what was the reaction from the West Tigers camp? Ian Cohen, it was all a bit rushed at the end of the game getting to this particular game. He did speak live to Harry Grant, and he's also caught up with the West Tigers captain, Jerome Luai.
3: Jerome, thanks for spending some time with ABC Sports. Obviously, early on, the first 20 minutes, it looked like West Tigers were going to get blown out of the water, but you got yourself back into the contest. Take it through it from your point of view.
4: Yeah, it's just tough, especially to start the game when you sort of have a game plan and then you're under the pump for 20 minutes without any ball. So definitely think that took a bit of juice out of the team, but we fought back. We done well to find some energy and get back on the scoreboard, and yeah, just a few lapses in concentration hurt us again.
3: You played some expansive footy though. It was pretty exciting footy, and you got across the line a couple of times.
4: Yeah, I think you have to against Melbourne. They're great. Well-drilled team, they've always has been, so you need to find a way to sort of try to dent that structure in attack and defence, but yeah, they were clinical today, and they deserve that win.
3: Melbourne obviously had Jerome Hughes back into the lineup. You were missing quite a few, though, from your lineup.
4: Yeah, I think late admission this morning with Terrell out, he had to go back and check on his missus. I think they're expecting a baby, so congrats to them too. Hope all is well. Yeah, I'm sorry we couldn't get the job done today.
3: Special day for him and his family on Mother's Day.
4: Yeah, I think it's baby number 3, so they're probably used to it, but shout out to all the mothers. Hope it's been a great day for you.
3: And just finally, it's been a big week for you. What's it been like coming into actually playing football instead of talking?
4: Nah, it's been good. I think it just comes with the territory, all the off-field stuff, but there's no excuse, you know. You've got to come on the field and do your job for your brothers at the end of the day.
3: Appreciate your time.
4: Take care, bro. Amen.
2: Jerome Luai speaking there with Ian Cohen. Melbourne defeating West Tigers 44-16. Here, 30 points to 18, Penrith over Canberra. Now New South Wales Cup game's about to get underway. There's a smattering of people around Canberra Stadium, the Raiders' first team out onto the field to play Penrith. Now, we'll run through the round. John Gibbs rejoins Luke Lewis. I'm Andrew Moore with you until 6:30. Get your wow moments of the weekend ready, boys, because the round started back on Thursday night. Dolphins 44 beat Canterbury Bankstown 12. ABC Player of the Year point 3 to Dolphins winger Jermaine Asako, 2 to Cody Nikorima, and 1 to Dolphins hooker Max Plath. Then in Gosford on Friday night, Sydney Roosters 28 defeated Gold Coast 12. 3 points Roosters hooker Reece Robson, 2 to second rower Siwa Wong, and 1 to Roosters fullback James.

0: And it was 3 points to Cowboys setter Tom Chester, two to Eels 5/8 Ronald Volkman, and one to Parramatta hooker Talon De Silva. We spoke with Talon in our between game show yesterday. Speaking of yesterday, Newcastle 44, too good for St George, Illawarra 10. 3 points to the man who scored five tries, Greg Marju, two to Kalen Ponga, and 1 point to Bradman Best. At Stadium Australia, South Sydney 36 defeated Cronulla Sutherland 12. 3 points from Louis to South fullback Jai Gray. 2 points to Tevita Totola, and 1 point to South young halfback Ashton Ward. While last night at Brookvale, Manly Warringa 32 defeated Brisbane 4, and John Gibbs gave 3 points to Luke Brooks, 2 points to Ben Trbojevic, and 1 point to Manly front rower Taniela Paseka. Melbourne today defeated West, who we just heard, 44-16. Ryan Hoffman gave 3 points to Cameron Munster, two to Jack Howarth, and one to Jerome Hughes, as understandably Melbourne dominated. And here for Penrith 30, Canberra 18. Louis gave 3 points to Dylan Edwards, the Penrith fullback, two to Canberra captain Joe Tarpany, and 1 point to Penrith's Isaiah Yeo. So that's what's happened in round 10. Louis, Jonty, you ready for your wow moment of the weekend?
1: Yes, sir.
2: Yep.
0: Okay, two yeps and I'll make it a third. Let's do it. Connor Watson, take it away.
3: Wow. Wow. Oh, that was crazy.
0: Righto, Louis. What was your wow moment of the week?
2: Well, mine's a little bit of a different one. Spinner in the works.
0: Shock horror.
2: But do you know what actually made me say wow?
0: What?
2: It was Friday night. Rob Toyer's no try. Well,
0: that's
2: try.
0: Fine. That's a
2: I couldn't.
0: Wow,
2: I still can't. I can't believe that went up and went. I went wow. I'm about to get in the car and go home.
0: Yes.
2: So that was my wow moment.
0: That's perfect. That's not really left field. That is a legitimate wow moment. What about you, John Gibbs?
4: Well, my wow moment was a try to Tolutau Kola, and it was just incredible. Manly had pulverised Brisbane with defence. They made a mistake about 10 metres out from the Manly line, and Brandon Wakeham saw an opportunity, picked up the loose ball, just put the little grubber kick over the top, not the little chip kick over the top. It was taken by Clayton Falalo, who raced away and then gave the ball. Louis, take my phone. That's right under my nose. Give it back.

0: That's wow. And then he gave the ball to Kyle Weeks, and Kyle Weeks from 60 metres away, Ezra Mam chased him, but you knew it was Kyle Weeks, all right. Tolatau Kola chased him. Yeah, well, I'm distracted.
1: Finish your point.
0: He raced away Tolatau Kola, and no one would have caught him, but Ezra Mam...
1: Apart from maybe Kyle Weeks. Yeah,
0: well, combined they might have. Ezra Mam did a great day, you know, job to chase him, but just the speed. As soon as he got the ball, so it was a start, Wakeham, the little chip kick, and then when it went to Kola... It was wow. You're just watching this great win. Louis,
2: I just had another wow moment.
1: Get your hand off my knee.
2: I just had another wow moment.
1: No, listen.
2: John Gibbs.
1: You have just ruined Jonty after all those beautiful things were said about you in First Thought today.
0: Yeah.
2: I love you.
0: Punish. Ryan Hoffman's got it right.
1: So your wow moment, Talitha Kola. Louis, yours was the no-trotter Rob Toyer. My wow moment came last night at Stadium Australia when Alex Johnston scored his second try to make it 100 at that stadium. That blows my mind. He's got, 220 tries or thereabouts in his career, and now 101 at Stadium Australia.
2: I ask you, do they put a statue of him out there?
1: Well, if they're going to put a statue of anyone, why not him?
2: Alex Johnston, 100 tries at one stadium is amazing.
1: I mean, jeez. How popular is he going to be as the Kummels captain when he goes to the PNG Chiefs, even at 33 years young in a couple of years?
0: Yeah, it's going to be amazing. Captain. He's going to be their captain.
1: Yeah, that's fantastic. Alex Johnston. So that was my wow moment, the fact that he scored three tries last night at Homebush, and he now has 101 at the venue. What are you doing?
2: Seriously,
1: you need to go home, all right? Be with Sonia. Go to the room of mirrors for a little while and take a long, hard look at yourself. 3 minutes gone, first half here in the New South Wales Cup, and there's no score between Canberra and Penrith. Now, in the around the grounds today, looking at all the action, Jersey Flegg, Cronulla Sutherland 38, defeated South Sydney 16. Here, Canberra 30 and Penrith 39. Penrith won 39 points to 30. In the New South Wales Cup, Western Suburbs Magpies defeated Melbourne 38 to 22, while Newtown has defeated South Sydney and the score there 26 points to 18. In the Queensland Cup, two really tight games. In fact, make it three really tight games. Western Clydesdales defeated Tweed Seagulls 28 to 24. Macquarie Catters over the PNG Hunters 26-24. And a 36-all draw between South Logan and Northern Pride. AFL full-time, Melbourne Demons over the West Coast Eagles. That finished up 99-67. And the Adelaide Crows, they trailed early, but they end up beating Richmond 98-61. A-League Women's semi-final, second leg, Wellington Phoenix after extra time. They ended up defeating Brisbane Roar 2-0, and they advanced 3-2 on aggregate, having lost the first leg 1-0. So now Wellington Phoenix will play Melbourne Victory in the grand final next week. And in the Super Netball, two very one-sided games, with Melbourne Mavericks defeating GWS Giants 60-41, and Melbourne Vixens defeating the Queensland Firebirds 71-48. So I ran through the games before Luke Lewis and John Gibbs that await us in Magic Round, and I'm keen to know what you're looking forward to the most. Thursday night, Women's Origin, and that's between New South Wales and Queensland, on air from 7. Friday night, Sharks v Bulldogs, and then Rabbitohs v Dolphins. Saturday, West Tigers against Manly Warringah. Sydney Roosters against North Queensland. Parramatta against Melbourne. And then on Sunday, Gold Coast against Newcastle from 2 o'clock. Warriors play Brisbane. And Penrith against St George Illawarra. That last game, incidentally, kicks off at 6:25. Louis, of that lot, what floats your boat?
2: Penrith, the Dragons.
1: And for what reason?
2: Because I think Penrith could put 80 on them.
1: You just want to see how big a score they
2: can put up. I love watching Penrith play, but I just reckon the way that the Dragons are playing, I reckon we could see the record scores in the Magic Round, because Magic's going to happen.
1: All right. What about you, John Gibbs?
0: I'm looking forward to the West Tigers-Manly game, because West Tigers have lost a couple, and Manly on such a roll, and they got to continue that form. But I think in prospect there's lots of good games. Even the first game is going to be fascinating. Bulldogs Cronulla, that's going to be a beauty just because of the desperation of both sides.
1: I think the most entertaining game could be the second game, Friday, South Sydney against the Dolphins. The way the Rabbitohs playing.

0: Dolphins just starting to find a little bit of
1: 50
0: form.
1: To 44.
2: Will Latrellinat be back for that game?
0: I don't know the answer to that. They're hoping Latrell will be back after that.
1: There'll be one Latrell
0: there. Jack Whiten won't be.
1: One Latrell there.
0: Latrell Sewald, he could have been a wow moment of the weekend. 25 years of age from Wagga Wagga, made his first grade debut in for the big shoes of Latrell Mitchell. He did a great job in the setters for South Sydney, kicked 6 goals from 8 attempts as his team had a massive win over Cronulla.
2: Yeah, his skill on that edge was beautiful. And finding Alex Johnson and getting, say, watching all those tries and actually be able to put Alex Johnson over for one, you know, that was pretty cool too.
0: 0467 920 222 to send a text. Maury Johnson needs to bring a wooden spoon with him to sort out Louis, says Mark from the Central Coast.
1: And a feather duster.
0: Wow moment was Louis and his game set bingo. Can you play it back, says Grimesy. I'm not sure I want to hear it, Grimesy.
2: No, Grimesy. No one
1: hear that one. So wasn't it just a GSB?
0: Yeah, oh, and, in fact, in fairness, Grimesy has said Louis and his GSB. I just extrapolated.
2: Yeah, I think I just said it really quick, just as a bit of a G-up.
0: The crowd today, thank you, Tim, from League Unlimited, 18,018 here at Canberra Stadium. Canberra and Penrith, the Panthers winning 30-18. Melbourne 44, leading the West Tigers 16.
1: Andrew, I know we're going soon, so yeah. I just want to get this in. You know what I'm really excited about? Mm. The selection of Queensland and New South Wales.
0: That's Monday week. We have had some requests. I know.
1: Wow.
0: We've had requests to go through our teams. We'll do that next weekend. We'll have time in Magic Round. Monday week is when both teams will be announced.
1: Well, you don't know who's going to get hurt or suspended.
0: Of course not. Jonty, look after yourself. I'll see you in Brisbane on Friday.
1: Good night. Look forward to it.
0: Thank you, Jonty. Luke Lewis, safe travels, mate. I'll see you on Friday as well.
2: We'll see you down there. Enjoy Thursday night.
0: Yes, we'll do. Looking forward to that very, very much. Here in the New South Wales Cup, 8 minutes gone, no score. Between Canberra and Penrith. A big thank you to our producer, Ralph Tucker, to our man of sound, Dennis Carnahan, who's done a great job too. He's opened a new business today and doing a great job. Thank you to Ronell Mower and Ned and Jonesy back in the studio. I'm Andrew Moore. This is how today's game's unfolded.
3: Grant, open side left now for Melbourne. Hughes to Munster. On and turn they go again. And Falongo goes himself. He dug it out wide, but took a few steps and plants it down cleanly. And the Storm are in first after 2.5 minutes. 17 out centre field. Grant goes from dummy half. Angles the pass wide here for Jerome Hughes. He kicks to the corner. Warbrick leaps up, brings it down, goes over to score. Well, you can't keep Will Warbrick down. Storm are in again. 8 short of the halfway. Munster holds the footy after a dummy. Offloads back here in the path of Harry Grant. White now to Howarth. Over halfway he goes. Pass wide for Hugo Peel. Chased by Taruva. Back for Harry Grant. Still alive here. Lasati to Munster. 10 out. Goes the rest of the way. Munster scores under the posts. Great build-up. Great team footy for the Melbourne Storm, who score their third try inside 9 minutes. 5 inside Tigers territory. Grant runs straight from dummy half. Who was there? He sends the pass out to Jerome Hughes and he goes the rest of the way. Well, that was just far too easy. There was just the lone fullback meeting Harry Grant front on and the pass went wide beyond Heath Mason. Harry Grant links up with Jerome Hughes. Back to Liero. Devoid of options. Gets it back to Harry Grant. Kicks high for the corner. There's the Warbrick. Corner again, Hoffey. And Warbrick obliges and scores his second try of the game. That will be full time in Melbourne. The Storm, after a despairing couple of months, they break a 7-game losing streak. Their third victory of the year. 44-16 over West Tigers.
0: 8 metres out from the goal line. Dylan Edwards to his feet. Played to Freddie Lussick. Short side left to Cleary. He got a short ball away and they're going to score an easy try to Blaise Talangi. Try to Penrith. Very, very easy. 4 short of halfway. Out of dummy half. Good Starling. Straight pass Leota. Got a pass to a juggling Horsburgh. He links up with Tarpany. Where are the backs? Tarpany's tackled 7 out. Last play, Canberra. Starling. Short side. You score, we score, you score, we score, you score. What's count? 10 out for the Canberra line. Last play, Penrith. They work it left to Cleary. Takes on the defensive line. Beats one. Carries another over to score. Of course it's Penrith next. and it's Nathan Cleary, brilliant. Caught half a metre short of halfway, last tackle Penrith, 20 in from the eastern touchline, Lussick goes left to Cleary, up she goes, coming through is Jenkins against Stewart, up they go, Jenkins a catch, popped it out the back to Papali'i, he gets it away to Henry, Henry links up with support and Penrith's over to score. It is Penrith from dummy half, have a 12 out from their own line, siren sounds and

0: Penrith wins. Penrith too good. They win 30 points to 18.
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3: 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Today, we're taking you back 50 years to July 1975, and at Wimbledon, one of the greatest men's finals in the history of tennis is being played out on centre court. Facing each other across the net are two Americans, on one side Arthur Ashe, and the other Jimmy Connors. Years later, in 2011, Luis Hidalgo spoke to Arthur's friend and agent, Donald Dell, about that unforgettable match.
4: It's 2-1, and Arthur Ashe is serving for the match and the title.
5: Connors fields the ball. Arthur comes in behind it. Connors pops up the backhand as a lob, short, and Arthur bounces the ball out of the court, and he wins the match.
4: The crowd's been rooting for Ashe the entire match and is delighted. So too is Arthur Ashe's friend and agent, the legendary sports promoter, Donald Dell, who's been watching with his wife, Carol.
5: Before he shakes hands, he turns to Carol and I in the crowd and he goes like this with his fist. He's so excited that he's just one
6: raises
5: his right
6: hand in the air with a clenched fist.
5: With a closed fist, and he waves at us like that. And, of course, the NBC thinks it's the Black Power salute, which was ridiculous. But he's just waving to us because he's excited and he's just won the tournament.
4: Arthur Ashe had won it against all the odds, at the same time becoming the first black man ever to win the title. Jimmy Connors was number one in the world in 1975 and the reigning Wimbledon champion. No one had thought that Ashe could beat him.
5: It was really a remarkable upset because he was an underdog, 16-1, and Arthur was extremely popular. Connors, at that stage, was not as popular. He was a very good player, and he sold a lot of tickets in America in tennis.
6: And can you remember how you felt at that moment? Your best friend, your client, and the first black man ever to win Wimbledon.
5: Well,
6: an extraordinary moment.
5: Yeah, it was quite a moment. I mean, you felt on a, I would say, a high on a high. And Arthur was very excited, and it was just an ecstatic moment. And what I always remember after the match the most was I got a lot of phone calls and notes from friends saying, I was driving down the street in Washington when it was match point. I pulled off the road to hear it, and it became such a big deal in the minds of people where they were when Arthur Ashe won Wimbledon.
4: Arthur Ashe's own journey to get to that point that day had been a remarkable one. Years later, though, talking on the BBC to the Irish psychiatrist Anthony Clare, he told him about the mixed feelings he had about being seen through that filter of the first black man ever to win Wimbledon.
7: Because there are so many stereotypes about black athletes, there are stereotypes about athletes in general, and even more about black athletes, and that rankles. It rankles when I hear it. It rankles when I see evidences of it. And part of it, it's a serious attempt on my part not to be in that lump.
8: Yeah.
7: But at the same time, to try to be someone whom the other black athletes can point to and say, hey, look, that's ideally the way things should be done.
4: Arthur Ashe had grown up in Richmond, Virginia, in a large extended family. But when he was six, tragedy struck. His mother died during

0: routine surgery. The young Ash became withdrawn, retreating into a world of books and of sport. His life as a tennis player, however, began almost by chance.
1: When I was 10 years old and playing on the courts next to my house in Richmond, Virginia, the tournament director of the Black College saw me playing during an idle moment when the courts weren't being used, and from that moment on, things changed. I mean, if I had been playing baseball during that time, if I'd been doing anything else at all, I may not have done anything else that I did later.
0: Arthur later won a tennis scholarship to the University of California and in the 60s became the first black player to be selected for the U.S. Davis Cup team. It was there he met Donald Dell, who captained the team for 2 years. Ash went on to win both the U.S. and the Australian Open. By 1975, when he met Jimmy Connors in that iconic Wimbledon final, he was 31. Cool, controlled, but already some thought too old to beat the young, brash 22-year-old. The night before the match, Arthur and Donald Dell had dinner together and discussed how he could beat Connors.
2: Connors was a very, very good competitor.
3: He was number one in the world at that time.
2: At that time. He was the longest-ranked number one player on the ATP computer for many years. And the next morning, I got up and went downstairs, and I did this a lot in big matches for Arthur, and so I wrote on the back of an envelope, I said, "Dear Lieutenant," when I wanted to get his attention, I would call him Lieutenant, because when he was on the Davis Cup team, he was a lieutenant in the Army. And that was sort of our code. If I said, "Lieutenant," that meant, damn it, pay attention. I wanted to really talk to him. So I wrote him a note and said, "Dear Lieutenant, here are the four or five things we talked about last night. Just some thoughts. Number one, make sure you get your first serve in and try to serve to his backhand as best you can. Connors was left-handed. So number two, his biggest weakness is a low forehand, so keep the ball low on his forehand side." I just put these three or four little talking points, I mean, literally on the back of an envelope. Arthur goes out to play, and suddenly in the third game, he sits down on the changeovers, which are 90 seconds, and he reaches into his racket cover and pulls out this envelope, and he's sitting there reading it. He looks like he's meditating almost because he focused so much. I knew what he was doing, but the BBC and NBC, both started saying, you know, what is Ash doing? He's reading these notes. Is he meditating? What's he doing? And the cameras were going crazy because they didn't know, and he won the first set.
0: Connors did come back in the third set, but in the end, of course, it was Arthur Ashe who took the title. It was the last Grand Slam he would win. 4 years later, Arthur Ashe suffered a heart attack and had to undergo heart surgery. In 1980, he retired from tennis for good. How did he deal so calmly with the knocks that life had dealt him? Anthony Clare would later ask.
1: You have to internalize things, yes.
4: Where does it come out with you, other than in your cardiovascular system? Do you ever lose your cool?
1: No, almost never. I think because I would be personally embarrassed if I did. Whereas most other people do it. I mean, John McEnroe does it, and he's not embarrassed at all.
4: Yes.
1: I would be embarrassed. I think I would be embarrassed now at my age because I've never done it before, and people would go, "Gee, he doesn't normally do that." Mm. And secondly, because in the beginning, we thought such outbursts would reflect back on us as a race here in the U.S., that you'd have people say, "See, you see what you get when you give a few of them an opportunity to do this, that, or the other? They foul it up. They transgress codes of etiquette or whatever." So,
4: yes.
1: Of course, that's not true now. I mean, if I were coming along now, if I were 10 years old now, I would be much freer to be like John McEnroe.
0: But he wasn't. He was a very different character, and one that his great friend Donald Dell still misses.
2: You know, he was very quiet, very soft-spoken, had a very high IQ. He was a photographic memory and a speed reader. I mean, he was, I mean this quite sincerely, he was really the forerunner, in my judgment, to Barack Obama. He was going to run for office in New York State. He probably would have run for the Senate. I was going to be very involved in his campaign, and then he got AIDS. And, of course, that changed his whole life dramatically. He got AIDS on a second blood transfusion at a hospital outside of Harlem in New York because they didn't protect the blood in the early 80s, and nobody knew what the hell AIDS was. And so in my judgment, it was a tremendous loss for America because Arthur Ashe really mattered.
0: Arthur Ashe died in February 1993, aged 49. After his death, his body lay in state at the governor's mansion in his home state of Virginia, a rare honour for a US citizen.
5: Donald Dell still works in the sport industry, and in 2011 he spoke to Louise Hidalgo about his friend Arthur Ashe for Sporting Witness.

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5: Hello, my name is James O'Brien, and I'd like you to think about the way you learned how to swim. It was all about kicking. It was all about the stroke. Most sports we play involve arms and legs, but what if you're born with limb difference? Or what if you, like me, end up losing a limb later in life? Can you still play sport? The answer is, yes, you can. And you don't have to be a Paralympian. Today, you'll hear from two people who just love sport. The first is Susan Wells, who is from near Bunbury in Western Australia. A couple of years ago, she lost both legs due to sepsis.
6: They did an MRI, unfortunately, they hadn't done an MRI previously for some reason, but it just showed up the bone going up my foot, tracking up, was just green, basically infected. And, you know, it was not recoverable, so we amputated my right leg.
5: But from an early age, she loved horse riding. And only a few weeks after losing her first leg, she was back in the saddle.
6: So my granddad was a racehorse trainer in Kalgoorlie when I was before I was born. And my parents weren't into horses at all. I didn't come from money, so we couldn't really afford it. And then when I was about 14, and I don't recommend people do this, because you might get in trouble, but when I was about 14, I got given a horse and I didn't tell my parents.
5: Really?
6: But I got a job washing dishes at this function centre in Gooseberry Hill, and I would earn, I think it was like $35 a week, and I had to pay $10 a week adjustment, and then I spent $25 a week on horse feed and stuff like that. And then after about 3 months, I told my parents that I've got this horse. But I'm paying for it myself and I've been doing it for this long a time. And they were sort of like a little bit speechless, but because I continued to work and pay for it myself, you know, and it wasn't, you know, back then we're talking, what was it, early 80s, late 70s, I guess, and there was lots of people around me that helped me, and then I ended up getting a little horse float, and then, you know, going to Darling Range Pony Club in Perth. My mum's side of the family, which we didn't have a lot to do with, but my mum's cousin is Clayton Fredericks, who won a gold medal, I think, for Australia in eventing. And I actually follow his daughter, who's a really good eventer in the UK. And so I've sort of got it there in my DNA. But, yeah, I just took it up myself without a lot of influence.
5: So when you got sick, did you wonder if you could ever do this again?
6: No, I knew I would.
5: You knew you would?
6: Yeah, there was no questions. Because I've seen people, I watched the Olympians, you know, Paralympians ride with their teeth. I've watched people, you know, no arms ride. I've watched people with if you look at, you know, the girls that rode at Paris, look at Bridget Murphy, honest to God, you know, horses are very adaptable animals, and I knew there was never a question as far as I was concerned. It was like, if you told me I couldn't, then that would have probably been, I would have loved it, because then I'd have to go and prove you wrong.
5: So what adjustments, if any, have you had to make?
6: Well, obviously, I wear prosthetic legs. I have riding legs now, and, you know, there's always issues or problems with, like, the problem I have is with sweat, especially coming into summer. So I have to ride early in the morning so it's not too hot, and I ride with two whips. I'm part of the national, I got classified, and I'm part of the national Australian Paraequestrian Squad for Australia. So I'm riding in that squad, which I'm very, very proud of, because I get to ride with some pretty amazing people and get some amazing opportunities. And I wouldn't have had those opportunities if it wasn't for my disability. So you've got to look at you know, the good parts of that, even though, you know, it is hard work and it is a struggle. And but, you know, at the end of the day, everyone has something and I've just got this. And, you know, I've just got to keep going. Well, the alternative is sit on the couch and mope, and that only lasts, that can't last for too long because you'll climb the walls. But, you know, I just try and improve every day and try and be a better person for what I've been through and be more be understanding of other riders and try and help the other riders that are coming along and pave the way for people with disability in sports so that, you know, every new person that comes in, it gets a little easier and a little bit easier and a little bit easier because it was not easy when I first got into it.
5: Tell me about the relationship with your horse.
6: So I have the horse I ride. I've got two horses now that I ride. One is Odie, Kendall Park Odyssey, who I took over to the Nationals. And he's a Frisian warm blood. He was born in Burracup. And he's just like, sometimes he's a real grumpy old gelding, we call him. And he's just like, he loves food. He loves licorice and anything like that. But he's just such a, he tries his hardest. He never refuses to do anything. He just wants to, like, he learns really quickly. I've had him since he was 3 years old. He's now 16. So he's been with me on this journey the whole way. And there have been, you know, even with this horse will never be sold or, you know, anything like that. Like, he will always be with me and he will, you know, we'll die together. You know, I wouldn't want to think about if something happened to him, how that would make me feel. I don't want to go through that or, you know, vision that just yet. But he's means the world to me and, you know, he's, my husband calls him my boyfriend. and, you know, poor horse husbands, you know, they sometimes do have to compete with a horse for affection. And they just complete me. And they've helped me through, like, really dark times.
5: So that's Odie.
6: Yep.
5: And the other horse?
6: The other horse I've just bought, I've had him 2.5 months. His name is Fremont WK. He was bred by a gentleman in Perth who moved over from he was originally from this area and he bred him over east and had a place over on the East Coast where he did horse transport and horse rehab and he did some breeding and he's bred this guy and he's about just under 17, nearly 17 hands. Both of them are very big horses. He's a 7-year-old. He turned 7 on Remembrance Day and we call him Monty.

0: brilliant. Like really good to ride, a really good temperament. You know, he started to, you know, when you get a new horse, it's not like you just get on and jump and keep riding. If you do that, I just don't think that you, you know, some people do. I do it differently, and we just get to know each other. I think there's a like a new home syndrome type of thing where horses, you know, they get taken out of their environment they've been in all their life, put in a different environment. Like go somewhere, get put on a truck, come out of the truck, and then they're like, where the hell am I? Where have I landed? It's like, you know, and then so you've got to, and who are these people? And they're doing things different than the other people, or you've got to think about it from their perspective, and we've got to learn each other's quirks, I guess. So we're, you know, we're at that real confident stage at the moment where we just, where, you know, I ride him each day, and each day we, you know, we connect a little bit better and a little bit more. So he's the horse I'm taking over to the, I've got to go over to live in Melbourne for 3 months, or sorry, 6 months nearly, next year, so I can compete to stay on the, mainly there's two reasons for that, is the staying on the equestrian squad. You have to have a score over 68 at an international event, and Western Australia does not have any international events, so it means you have to travel across with horses at least once a year to stay on that squad. The only alternative, which is something that I'm going to try and do, is get an international event in Western Australia with maybe hopefully with straight dressage and para dressage. But, you know, we'd need around $30,000 to do that. But, I mean, the cost to send to go over and do a campaign over there is 15, 20 grand. So if each rider that wasn't going, you know, was going over there just to get that, then it's like if they could all put in $5,000 each, maybe we could fundraise the other half and have an event over here. And, you know, on the side of animal welfare, I think that would be better for them. So if anyone wants to help me out, that'll be great.
1: So, yeah. So, Susan, even if someone is not wanting to do compete in para, in these sort of events, what sort of tips or advice do you have about amputees and horses?
0: Horses will make you, will challenge you. Horses will support you.

0: until when you're genuine and when you're not. So don't get on in a grumpy mood. their nervous systems are wired to detect that being a prey animal. So, you know, listen, you have to listen to them. And when I say listen, I mean, like, they'll tell you if they're not well, if they're not happy. They never really want to not do something. They usually just have a reason for it. And I guess, you know, knowing your worth, you're not worthless if you've got a disability. It's just wrong to think you are. You know, I was in a cafe down in Dunsborough a couple of weeks ago, and I saw this gentleman sitting there. I think I recognise him, but I don't know who his name is. His name's Bernard. Anyway, lives down south, I think. Anyway, he's a big fellow. He looked like he'd been an athlete previous life. He was, you know, probably in his 60s, and he's sitting there in with a big leg cast on and a wheelchair, and I just sparked a conversation with him, and he was so petrified he was going to lose his leg. And I said, it's not the worst thing in the world. Mm. Like, it's not like if people are, I don't want to lose my leg, you know, blah, blah, blah. It's actually not the worst thing in the world. Mm. Do you know, if you have an amputation, it's not the worst thing in the world. You can still walk your dog. You can still go to the beach. You can still do all these things. You don't have to be sick anymore. You don't have to have that pain anymore. Yes, you might get phantom pain and you might not. And, you know, there's things to do to manage it. And it's not the worst thing in the world. And I think he was just a little, and I'm just standing there with two prosthetic legs, a bilateral amputee, and saying to him, look, I'm doing stuff. I'm doing this and I'm doing that. You can too. It's not the end of the world. I've got another mate who's a bilateral amputee, and he's a mad golfer, and he plays lots of golf.
1: Mm.
0: You know, like, there's so much sport around too now. Like, in WA, we have wheelchair football as well as wheelchair, like AFL football in wheelchairs. And it's like, to be honest, I wouldn't do it. They're brutal.
1: They are. I've been to wheelchair rugby. Oh, my goodness. God. That is scary.

0: Like, he's so strong and determined. And I just think he's, I just think, get out of his way. Because he's just so, I'm like, oh, I don't want to, like, because he'll crash into you. And, I just like, it was fun. But, yeah, there's so many different sports you do. I'm going to give kayaking a go. That would be really good as well, and rowing. Yeah, and I guess now that I've sort of got a foot in the door with AIS, being on a national squad, I have mentors within that group, not just disabled people or para riders or para athletes, but have all able-bodied athletes as well, and it's really interesting to learn from them and their mindsets. And I think that's what it is a mindset. It's a can-do attitude. Growing up, my mum died when I was young, and my dad was an alcoholic, and he was probably 30 years before he passed away, maybe longer. And he was quite spiritual in the end, and he did a lot of helping other people become sober. And, one of the things he used to say to me is, don't live in your pain body.
1: What do you mean by that?
0: What he means like that is, yes, we all have pain, yes, we have trauma, but don't make that who you are. Don't live in it. Put that pain behind you and keep going forward. So don't live, like, sit there and live in that mentally, basically, in that I'm this, I'm that, this hurts, that hurts. This, we talk about try and be positive about living in a body that's not... it has pain, but it's not all that you are.
1: No.
0: Do you know what I mean?
1: Yeah. How far do you want to go with your sport?
0: I would like to... I mean, there are so many goals along the way. I mean, the gold medal at the Olympics is like if you look at a tunnel and there's a light at the end of the tunnel and there's this little speck of gold, that's a gold medal. But in that tunnel, on the way, there's all these other goals and relationships and things that have to line up and work, especially with a horse, because it's not just about you. You've got to keep them fit, them sound, and all that sort of stuff, and travel with them. So for me, if I was ever to be put on a team, that would be golden.
1: Okay.
0: If I got to... ride with, the greatness of people and have that, that would be golden. If I got, my goal for next year is to get qualifying scores to, if I don't get selected, that's okay. I've done my campaign. And then the next year, which is 2027, the following year, which is the LA Paralympics, that will be, the year that I will bring into action some of those distant goals and start bringing into action the things I need to do to get to that. But, we're talking, I think someone posted the other day, there's 1,000 days to the LA Olympics.
1: Yeah.
0: So, there's a lot of days that things can go, a lot of problems and solutions to solve between now and then. And, you just take one day at a time.
1: 2032 in Brisbane?
0: I'd love it. Yep. I've got a couple of young horses I've bred because these, horses are expensive, and a lot of the horses I'm competing against, people go over. It's very competitive. They go to Germany, they'll go and buy something, and then they'll bring it back to Australia, or they'll fly it around the world to all these events. And this is the two people you're competing with. And I'm just this chick from Bunbury that lost the legs, and I'm having a crack at it with, horse that cost a fraction of that amount. So breeding some young horses that are of that calibre and then having the right people around me to train them and support me is key to 32. I'll be 62 years old. And I think, there are older people than me than that age riding.
1: Spring chicken. So,
0: just a baby. I think I'm a young at heart type of person. Maybe most people call that immature, but I'll just call it young at heart. Yes.

0: So that's pretty much the goals, and you know, just going as far as I can,
1: yeah,
0: and be as healthy as I can. I get up every morning at 5 o'clock. I get out of the house at 5:30. I go into my, I think I call it a utility area where all my stuff is, and I've got gym equipment and all that there, and I do an hour, 45 minutes an hour workout each morning, and then I ride two horses. And then that's usually done by, you know, 9:30, 10 o'clock in the morning. And I'm studying as well at the moment, so that keeps my mind going. And I'm on a couple of, the WA Para committee, and I do their social media, and I'm studying social media and becoming a sort of a, so want to be a social media manager now that I've sort of got to change what I'm doing, so I can do it anywhere. From anywhere.
1: So would you say the greatest advice you will offer to people would be, in a similar circumstances, keep active?
0: Keep active, you know, pivot when you need to. If your plan doesn't go away, pivot, go on another, work out another way, but don't stop. Just do it with fear, do it with no experience, just do it. You know, do it. If you're worried, just do it, because you don't know the outcome.
1: Yeah.
0: Look. And it could be the greatest thing that happened to you.
2: That's Susan Wells, who is from near Bunbury in Western Australia. And you can absolutely hear the passion that she has for horse riding, equestrian events, despite the fact that she is a bilateral amputee. ABC Sport. The next person you're about to hear from lost a limb early in life in country New South Wales at a small school.
3: Back in those days, the New South Wales Education Department was a bit more relaxed around what was happening. And at the time, the school mowing was taking place on the oval during lunchtime. And by pure chance, so this is 1976, I crossed the path of that mower. And slipped in underneath it after stepping on a wet rock that had been caught up in the mowing process. And, yeah, and that resulted in obviously a lot of damage and a very fast trip in the front of a Pooh Brown Kingswood into Orange Base Hospital.
2: Darryl Spark is now the CEO of Amputees New South Wales and a keen sportsman. In fact, he's been a keen sportsman throughout all of his life.
3: I started playing tennis, getting coaching when I was 8. My mum was a keen tennis player. And I remember sitting on a tractor as a two-year-old back when I had two legs and being on the tennis court while she played tennis with the ladies in her local community. So tennis was a big one for me. I was told I could never play football, so I never tried, other than touch football. The instruction back then from the medical professionals was if you have an injury, if you fall over and you break your stump, you know, tibia or fibula, then they will take me back and have surgery to remove it. So the risk told to my family was if you get hurt, you're going to end up being worse off, so we'll take your leg off higher. Not exactly true, but for whatever reason, that was the advice that was given, probably a little bit over-exaggerated. So I stayed away from football. But I played a bit of cricket. I'm a mad keen motorcyclist, so I got on a motorcycle and a push bike every chance I got and hang out with the kids in the neighborhood. And probably in high school, I discovered my inner power for field hockey.
2: So, okay, tell us about that.
3: A little bush down, I moved into another region. I moved from Orange to Tamworth, a place called Baraba, and a bigger school this time. So there's 200 school kids in the whole secondary school. And we wanted to make a hockey team, and the school didn't have any gear. So I seemed to have the most aptitude, end up becoming involved in that and end up being the hockey coach of the school team while playing in the team. And because they didn't know what to do next, I ended up being the goalkeeper. So, and the school back then couldn't afford the equipment for that. So I played goalkeeper without protective gear that you see a goalie playing today. But it meant that I wasn't afraid of sticks. I'm not afraid of being hit in the leg by a hockey stick.
2: Doesn't hurt.
3: So it doesn't hurt. So it just meant that I just had more bravado on the field and I loved it. Loved running and I loved the speed and nature of the sport. Yeah.
2: So what sport are you playing now?
3: Well, I mean, We all go through phases, don't we? So I went to university after high school. I went to Newcastle. And one day one of my friends who

0: club for nearly 30 years now as its master instructor. So Taekwondo became the next big thing. And now, recently, I've returned to my roots of tennis, which is fabulous.
1: So you're playing now, it's called assisted standing tennis?
0: Adaptive standing, we call it. Adaptive standing. And the reason we've done that is we understand that everybody wants to be competitive, but a lot of people in tennis want to be social. You know, we love our social tennis, and that takes me back to the tractor episode. My mum on the tennis court, she was playing socially. She was never going to be competitive. She just loved having the social match. So for us, rather than turning it into a concept para sport for the Olympics and beyond that, we wanted to create the joy of playing tennis. However you adapt yourself to stand and walk, because historically tennis for Australians would be either able-bodied or wheelchair. And I don't play wheelchair sports very often unless we're missing a few people on the team. Otherwise, I get up and run around like a crazy rabbit. So standing means that whatever your capacity is, you can adapt yourself to the play and the play itself can adapt with you and allow you to enjoy playing tennis standing up as you were meant to.
1: So one of the things I know about, because I've given it a go, I still found it a bit early for me in my rehabilitation, was you're allowed an extra couple of bounces, for example. What else are you allowed to do?
0: I think that's pretty much the most of the extent. We've got to remember that we want people to be, the human body is meant to walk, right? We're meant to be up and about getting on with things. And whether it's amputation or cerebral palsy or another condition that might impact us, people want the joy of that achievement in themselves to participate as if they're normal in every way. So most of the work is considered around the time of play, how long they're playing for, factoring in things like fatigue, which you wouldn't do in a major international event. We don't factor in that 6 hours of play is going to happen at 3 o'clock in the morning. But we do because we want the best play and we want our players to enjoy themselves no matter what happens. But the bouncing is the first measure that we have, and then we have another layer of capacity beyond that. So some players will never be tier one players, right? I love my tennis, and I'm as the sport is growing internationally, I'm becoming less of a tier one and more of a tier two player, which I still love. So it doesn't matter. You know, I've never enjoyed losing so much as I do now, but I think that's another measure that allows us to say that people are still playing competitively, but they're just not going to make that tiering of some at a higher level. And that's okay. It's still competitive because you're competing against people who are your peers.
1: Yeah.
0: And that makes it really important.
1: I've tried a couple of wheelchair sports, but I haven't been very good at them because I don't use a wheelchair.
0: Yep.
1: So how do you know what sport is going to be right for you, do you think?
0: Oh, look, I think it's very interesting. I'm pretty driven to stand to play sport, but I do enjoy some of the sitting sports, obviously. I think it's about trial. I always say to people, give a sport a try. You never know. Somebody one day said, hey, have you ever tried fly fishing? And I went, no, it looks a bit, you know, old man lame. And then I actually tried it and I loved it. And so, you know, enjoyed fly fishing. If you don't try a sport, you will never know what joy it brings you. And I think that's the way to go into any trial of any sport. But if you want to try something, have a look at it. Look left field, play around with the sport, get a sense of what it is. Because it may be a variation even of the sport. I mean, we're talking about tennis here as a passion. But I love pickleball because it's mad crazy on a short court, or pop ball. You know, they're things that are variations of the sport that bring you joy and build your desire to be more mobile.
1: There's a woman I met when I was in hospital, and her big goal was to go back and start to play lawn bowls again. She couldn't wait to get back after her amputation to play lawn bowls. But also another sport that a lot of people, older people play is golf. Is golf a good thing to think about?
0: Golf is a great sport whether you've got amputation on the limb in any fashion. Golf is big. Well, big thing with golf is what are you doing? You're out walking around a green space. That's got to be good for the spirit. No matter what else it does for the rest of the body, it's going to be good for the spirit. Golf is a great game to get out and participate in. And that's why so many people play golf around the world, regardless of their activities. And everybody's going to be a little bit different. You know, I enjoy golf, although the only risk of me is really hitting low-flying aircraft rather than getting the ball into the pin. That's a very different story. But, sports are so versatile in this country, you've just got to have the avenue to get involved. And certainly from my experience with a range of people that we've met over the time, we like to build sports where they're missing, you know, if there's opportunity. I love beach volleyball, right? Admittedly, though, sand gets in all my, you know, mechanisms.

0: mechanisms, so to speak, and nobody loves sand at the beach, but it's there. The same thing with the volleyball. I love doing it. It's fun sitting down, but for me, my nature is to stand up, so I like standing up to play volleyball.
1: Daryl Spark ending today's program looking at amputee sports. Now, the two people you've heard from today aren't Paralympians. They just love playing sport, although I think Susan Wells would love to be at the Paralympics in a couple of years' time and also in Brisbane. Now, if you'd like to know more about some of these sports, there are amputee organisations in each state and territory. You'll find them online. And reach out, because there are so many people with such great passion for playing sport and doing it with limb loss or limb difference.
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7: Matt, how are you?
8: Good, Keith.
7: Going all right. I got the text message. I'm intrigued.
8: Well, look, after talking about Altunga last week, and perhaps a surprise to many that that's where the first Aussie Rules football games were played in Central Australia, I thought, well, let's have a look at some of the other more sort of isolated and lesser known locations that sport has been played throughout history. Because, I mean, one of the great things about the Territory is the landscape and just the amazing place that we are. But you think back in time and what some of these places would have been like at the turn of the 20th century. You know, these days we've got relatively good roads and we've got airplanes and it's not so hard to get from point A to point B. But when you're on the back of a horse or you're on a bicycle, which is one of the ways people used to get around, or on foot, it's a long way to anywhere. So I thought I'd just start with here in the top end. There was any number of mining communities that are long gone, but each of them had their own history and indeed sports history. So between Palmerston, or as it was known at the time of the turn of the 20th century, and Pine Creek, there was nearly a dozen mining towns at different times that each had their own sports history. I'll just read out some of the names because you might see

0: signs on the road from the Stuart Highway to these places and think, what's out there? Brock's Creek, Fountainhead, Burundi, Sandy Creek, the Union, Yam Creek. Southport's an interesting place, right at the top of Middle Arm. There are people living there now, but it was actually one of the territory's first sort of communities outside of Palmerston. It was the beginning of the road to the goldfield. So in about 1880 or thereabouts, Southport was a relatively large town, and it had its own sports history. And indeed, they used to have cricket matches, Kenny, where you'd get on the steamer in Palmerston, Darwin.
1: Southport, like Berry Springs.
0: Yes, yeah, yeah, Southport, okay. At the top of Middle Arm, right, yep, at the very top, because that's as far as you could get in on a steamer.
2: Yeah, okay.
0: And so you get off the steamer to get to the goldfields. You know, you'd start walking from there to get to the goldfields. But at Southport, for the cricket games, of course, you'd get on the steamer in Palmerston down at the wharf, and you'd take the steamer, nice sort of couple of hour trip up Middle Arm, and you get off. There's a hotel at Southport. You'd play the cricket on the cricket ground outside the hotel, and that sounds like quite a nice afternoon's sport to me, Kenny.
1: Now, they had the Strauss cricket and airstrip cricket, and then they have the one resurgence out of Berry Springs, I think Australia Day, is that Southport? Because there'd be no infrastructure out there.
0: No. Well, Southport, it was actually a surveyed town.
2: Yeah.
0: And there are, I believe, people living on what would have been the community. But indeed, Southport, once the railway went in after 1887, Southport sort of lost any meaning because people were going by train down to Pine Creek. But all of those mining communities, generally the sports that they'd have, there were three main sports you'd find in these communities, and there's pretty obvious reasons for them. Athletics, horse racing, and then if they were there for any length of time and got organised, there'd be cricket. But you've got to imagine these mining communities. I mean, you know, hard work all week, digging in the dirt, incredibly difficult climate and temperatures to be working in. Athletics carnivals were generally on public holidays, and the reason you could always have an athletics carnival is because basically you don't need anything. You know, you as long as you've got some cleared land, you can have a 100 metres race, you can have a high jump, you only need a few sticks and whatever. So athletics was always something that you could have as a community of event. And this is the other thing that's so important about sport, is how it creates community. You know, all these people are out there working and trying to make their fortune digging up gold. They probably were quite competitive in that field. But if the opportunity came up to get together socially, this is where sport became so important. And that's where the horse racing came in. So again, lots of horses at the turn of the 20th century. That's how most people got around. The horses did a lot of the work for people. But you also had quite a keen interest in horses and horse racing. Again, you've just got to clear a field of some kind, and getting a horse race up with just two or three or four horses is not a difficult thing in the day.
1: If you just joined us, you're listening to our regular sports historian, Matthew Stevens, Unusual Events and Locations in NT Sporting History.
0: There were some occasional swimming events at these mining communities, so that makes you think it's got to be during the wet season in a billabong. But just to give you a sense of what these sort of community events, these sporting events meant to people, I found an interesting excerpt about the MacArthur River Turf Club. Now, the MacArthur River Turf Club, very grandly named, was at Borroloola. Now, Borroloola is another one of these places where at the turn of the 20th century, or in 1887 when I'm talking about, it's a long way from anywhere. And the only way really to get there was by steamer, or a very long overland journey. And a couple of the policemen there got involved in the horse racing. That's not what I'm going to talk to you about. Inspector Folsch, that people might hear a little bit about, he was a long-term police inspector in charge of the police here. He heard about his constables being involved in the racing, and he wasn't too keen on that, thinking that gambling was improper behaviour. And Constable Donegan, wrote a letter to Inspector Foulche explaining why the horse racing was so important. I'll just read you a small excerpt for it from it. This is Corporal Donegan. "I have a natural love for horses and I race more for sport than gain. I do not gamble or let racing in any way interfere with my duties as a police officer. A horse race is the only source of amusement we have in a place where we live in a chronic state of fever and ague and suffer occasionally from famine."
1: Oh, that's the nicest fight back.
0: He's saying, look, it's a tough gig out here,
1: yeah,
0: boss.
1: What are you doing?
0: You know, all we're doing is having a bit of fun at the races. If people aren't aware of what the chronic state of fever and ague is, an old-fashioned name for malaria. No. So, you know, he's basically saying on a good day we've got fever, malaria, and we're suffering from famine, but geez, just give us some horse racing once a year. It's not asking too much. One of my favourites, I'll do a great Aussie Rules incident here. So this is probably the most isolated football game I came across. And this is actually from the 25th of August 1959. This was reported in the NT News. So that's not that long ago. It's living memory. There might even be some listeners out in the communities that I'm going to mention that might know about this. The headline was "Dugouts Converge for an Odd Arnhem Land Rules Match. Canoes from Milangimby and Elko Island are converging for Australia's strangest rules football match. The two parties of Aboriginals will meet somewhere along the 100-mile stretch of the lonely Arnhem Land coast. When they do, they will go ashore, choose an area of flat ground for an oval. They will cut down tall, straight trees, trim them, erect them as goalposts. The teams will then play football, have a big feast, and paddle home."
1: Sounds great.
0: Well, this really does. This came from Reverend G.J. Simmons from the Methodist Overland Mission. Now, I hope I'm not wrong, but I think both these communities, Elko and Milangimby, may have been Methodist missions. And he just wanted to let people know that there were things going on out in Arnhem Land. Fellows were quite happy to get in their dugout canoes, go for a paddle, build their own oval, make their own goalposts, have a game of footy, have a feed, and then go home. I mean, what's more natural in Outback territory, Ken?
1: Well, you need some downtime and some enjoyable time. It's a sense of a really, for me, I know it was tough. When you romanticise, if that's the word, around what a great time would have been, but living it would have been just pretty tough, horrific.
0: Well, it's quite interesting in the 60s. So we've talked about this before, but Australian rules football was only entering most remote Aboriginal communities in the 60s, late 50s, early 60s. So it's quite interesting to think that perhaps one of the very first football games you'd ever had, this was your experience. We'll get in a canoe, we'll make our own oval, and we'll go and play footy. Another interesting one I found, this is a cricket one, Kenny. So as I said, cricket's one of those sports that when people set up a community anywhere, cricket's very often one of the first games played. Now, people know a little bit about Clyde Fenton, Catherine's flying doctor. I'm not sure so many people know that Clyde Fenton served during World War II, and he had his own he joined the Air Force, and he had what was known as Clyde Fenton's Number 6 Communications Unit. Now, the whole point of the unit was to fly special aircraft into remote locations. And one of those remote locations was the Perrin Islands. Now, people might think of the Perrin Islands as a great place to go fishing, but there was a radar unit out there. And it was Clyde Fenton's Number 6 Communications Unit's job to provide the supplies out there. And on at least a couple of occasions, Clyde Fenton flew out cricket teams to play cricket on the Perrin Islands, and the Perrin Islands specialised in beach cricket. And I'll just read you a little excerpt from the radar history. In August 1945, they described it as a truly historic occasion. The match was recorded for posterity with a photograph from the day Fenton's radar story also observed that the team travelling by plane to a game on the Perrin Island

0: Islands was fully 10 years before the Australian test team used aerial transport to fly to England. So another first for the territory, Ken, flying cricket teams to remote locations for a game of cricket.
1: It just amazes me what people did to have recreation sport and how it links still, you know, about that vehicle to engage and be part of the community, but also that huge downtime, which always included a few beers, a few frothies and whatever, but a social gathering. There's a text from Malcolm in Barunga. Ken, is Matt aware that the Clyde Fenton School Oval in Katherine is called the Doug Walters Oval?
0: Indeed, I am aware of that. It's quite an interesting story in itself how that came about, because I was trying to track down turf wickets in Katherine at one stage or another. So I came across the Clyde Fenton Oval. So that's an interesting sort of little piece of history. We can talk about that some other time. I've got a suggestion for Paul at the Pine Creek Gold Rush Festival, because I forgot to mention this before, but it is an interesting point of history, and they can recreate this if they want to. The first game of Australian rules football in the top end, having talked about Aotunga previously, in 1914, the Pine Creek Workers Amusement Club held a fancy dress football game. So it's the first Aussie rules football game in the top end. Curiously, it happened at Pine Creek, where they played quite a bit of sport, cricket, tennis. There was a tennis court at Pine Creek. But they played the very first very first Aussie rules football game. There were men dressed in women's clothing, which is something they might want to recreate in the football game. But the reason I know this is there's actually a couple of photographs of this game. That's how I came across it. I found the photograph and thought, these people are doing some fairly unusual things.
1: Interesting characters, though. Like, I've grown up always hearing around opal miners, like, you know, that South Australian area. What's the area? You know, like
0: Cooper Pedy.
1: Yeah, that's it. Cooper Pedy. Down there, you know, like, don't ever stop there. Get fuel and keep going. Don't want to disappear down a hole. But it was all like the people who, I get it now, as I've got older, I have great friends who, they can't work for anybody. They've got to work for themselves and those sort of things. And there's a lot of those people in those areas. Because you are chasing a dream, aren't you? Like gold, opals, whatever.
0: Well,
1: and being in the middle of nowhere, I mean, really?
0: People certainly know how to enjoy themselves in such locations, because, as we were saying before, it's a fairly rare event that these social events were occurring, which is basically what sport is. Also down that way, heading towards Katherine, having talked about the Doug Walters Oval, Emungalan, which was actually the town on the north side of the river as they were building the Katherine Railway Bridge. Emungalan itself became quite a community, bigger than Katherine itself, but it's just on the opposite side of the river. The Northern Territory's very first golf course was at Emungalan. Again, I don't know how that came about, but I do know that it did come about because there are photographs of it. The first course here in Darwin was about 1930, so it was several years before that. And again, hacking a golf course out of the bush in Katherine's a bit of a job.
1: Do you play golf, Matt?
0: I play it very badly. That's the best.
1: You know, my son's got right into it. You know, he's in his young 30s. And he's bought himself clubs, and he's playing a few times a week. And I said, you know what? Once a week, I'll go and play golf. Play 9 holes, public gardens. Mm-hmm. I think I'm averaging 2 or 3 a week at the moment. And with the buggy, we were like done an hour, 15 minutes, hour 20 minutes, but it reminds me, golf is so hard. Look, everybody said, oh, you're a cricketer. All the cricketers, great golfers. I just stayed away from it because, you know, one little movement, it goes miles by the way. And I was just so frustrated. And I said, I don't need to
0: have my
1: off time from cricket still critiquing myself and being frustrated. But I've just started playing the last 2 months, and I'm really enjoying it, the nature of it, and I'm hitting some good golf balls.
0: Yeah, no, it's great fun, golf, although it's incredibly frustrating. The level of exactitude is what gets me about golf. You know, you put your wrist just in the wrong place, or you don't get the angle of the club, and instead of sort of lobbing one beautifully onto the green, you know, 6 inches from the hole, you've put it into the drain and you can't find it.
1: I just want to make it clear, if I played at Morara, a real golf

0: course, I would be in a bit of trouble.
1: Well, yeah,
0: there's a lot of big shots that end up on the other fairway, and I'm like, that's a pretty good lie for the other hole.
1: Well, imagine what the course was like at a Munglin, Kenny. Another sort of quite famous cricket venue in an out of the way place that I'm sure there's many listeners out there would have spent some time there or at some stage or another. The Wave Hill Cricket Club in the 1980s at Kalkaringi was quite an institution. And I recently met with Frank Dalton to do an interview with him about the cricketing exploits of the Wave Hill Cricket Club. And it was a great conversation. Frank's got some fantastic stories. But what was interesting to me was that from the Wave Hill Cricket Club, there were quite a lot of spin-off cricket games where fellows that had played and met at Wave Hill decided, well, they'll get together and have games in other locations. And that included Mataranka. I think Frank said that they played at Borroloola at one stage or another. And this was completely outside the bounds of organised cricket. You know, it had nothing to do with
0: Project Alice versus Tennant. Those sort of games, matches going on.
1: Walkup Hotel used to run a regular cricket match, an annual cricket match. And early in the, it would have been just after World War II, Aileron, which people might recognise as one of the roadhouses on the Stuart Highway, Aileron used to have quite a number of sports carnivals there. Some of the very earliest Aussie rules football carnivals were held at Aileron.
0: It's a good meeting point.
1: Yes, well, so if you're out bush and you've got to drive somewhere, you know, instead of having to drive all the way to Alice, Aileron was somewhere in between. And it's, again, as a social occasion, good for the business at the roadhouse, you know, they'd get a few people there and people loved getting together.
0: You know what reminds me of is when you go to UK, I mean specifically, you know, the England, and you go and play cricket. All of a sudden, you're like, you get a tap on, you know, I'm playing professionally. You get a tap on the shoulder, like, hey, you've had a couple of pints in my pub. We play Tuesday nights. I was like, what? And then all of a sudden, I'm playing like for one pub on a Tuesday night, the next pub on a. They have all these different pub leagues, different competitions going on, but it's all around. That, you know, this is my pub, but it's just about a social thing and enjoying it. And I can really see that English influence. Oh, the pub, well, why not have a team?
1: Yeah, absolutely. Look, our whole sports history is a translocation of British culture to this nation. And that's why the sports that we talk about so often are specifically those very English sports. Cricket, for example. One unusual one that I haven't mentioned yet, Cape Don Lighthouse in 1916 had an aquatic carnival. Now, this was another big day out. People would get on the boat in Darwin. They'd travel around to the Cape Don Lighthouse, which was quite a big affair at the time in terms of lighthouse keepers and the staff out there. They had various swimming races. They had a gig race, which is a rowing race. But again, just that opportunity to get people together, go somewhere, and the sport gives you a reason for being there. It's not terribly important about the quality of the sport or the nature of it. It's just coming together, giving the people, very often it's an opportunity for the people in those locations, so those working at Cape Don, for example, to get together with the people from town. It doesn't happen that very often in those days. You know, you might get visitors once a month on a supply boat. In some of the locations, some of the stations that people worked on, the horse races was the one time of the year that you would even meet people from other stations and beyond. So in that sense, sport remains and always was a really important sort of social glue that keeps us all together. And today people will be going out doing exactly that.
0: Yeah, brilliant. That's fantastic. That was Matt Stevens, our sports historian. What are we going to get on to next week, Matt?
1: I don't know. I just mentioned if there are people out there that have an interesting sports history story that they'd like to share with us, that'd be great. And if there's sports that they want to know more about that we haven't talked about recently, if you get in touch with Ken and let him know, I'll do my best to do some research and tell you about it.
0: Yeah, thanks very much. Really appreciate all your time and

0: obviously, efforts and researching the topics. I look forward to every, like, Thursday, Matt, what are we talking about this weekend? And it really intrigued me. So well done, and thank you again.
1: All right.

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4: And this one on the text line from Judy, she says that Brave fans seeking an ice hockey fix can come to the Phillip Ice Rink tomorrow to watch a doubleheader season opener for the Canberra Pirates women's team, who won their grand final last season. And they're playing their grand final rivals from Sydney. The first game is at 11:45 on tomorrow, a doubleheader for the Canberra Pirates. And that's on at the Phillip Swimming and Ice Skating Centre there, the ice skating rink there in Phillip. Because the Canberra Brave home opener was set to be played at the AIS this afternoon, it won't proceed as planned. There was damage to the ice surface during the final construction works. I was out there yesterday to have a look with other members of the media. We were celebrating the start of the home game season, marvelling at what they've managed to construct out there at the AIS Arena. So much person power has gone into making that come to life. It was freezing in there, but it looked spectacular. Stephen Campbell is the owner of the Canberra Brave. Here he is letting Alice Matthews know what happened about midday yesterday, and here's the disappointment in his voice.
5: Oh, look, there's a few heartbroken souls around the place. As we were sort of finalising our preparations this morning, some heavy machinery damaged a section of the ice, which is now requiring some remedial work.
6: Oh, no. Because, of course, you were there standing up talking about how incredible this rink was, right?
5: We're up in the top concourse. We were looking down, admiring our accomplishment, and it was looking very nice. We just had to add a few layers of ice to it and finish off the glass, and we were ready to roll. And, yeah, unfortunately, it's quite substantial damage. That is repairable, but it does take time.
6: Well, how much time?
5: We will have it finalised by Monday, Tuesday of next week, but it won't be in a state that would be safe for players to play on tomorrow, unfortunately.
6: So this was going to be your first home game here, and it's not to be.
5: No, that's right. Look, one of the ice rinks, there's a million and one things that can go wrong, and unfortunately this is one of them.
6: And just to be clear, so it was a bit of machinery that kind of fell and cracked it. Is that what happened?
5: We had a contractor and a rigger in to put up the nets, and one of the wheels has caught and grabbed onto the ice and ploughed through it.
6: Oh,
5: well, ploughed through a section. But then, it's not just a matter of filling it up and letting it freeze over. We need to do some prep for the whole ice. We'll go through a whole process of, it's a thing called cracking the ice, where you prep it ready and strengthen it. And we'll do that over the course of the next few days.
6: Okay, so maybe early next week in time for next weekend. So
5: next week is definitely as per schedule, we'll be good to go.
6: That's good to know. Next week going ahead as planned. But as for tomorrow, how are members and ticket holders going to be notified, Stephen?
5: So there is a email that's going directly to all ticket holders and to members and sponsors. We've been able to contact some of the sponsors directly, advising them that the game will be rescheduled, and we're just working with the Sydney Ice Dogs and the Australian Ice Hockey League to determine when that will be.
4: And that's Stephen Campbell, the owner of Canberra Brave, chatting to Alice Matthews yesterday when news came through that the game this afternoon at the AIS Arena won't go ahead as planned. It was a sellout, 3,000 fans out there at the AIS Arena, really looking forward to the start of the home games for the ice hockey here in Canberra. Next weekend's fixture against Newcastle North Stars, that's the 16th and 17th of May, they're expected to proceed as planned. And the Australian Ice Hockey League are working with both teams, the Sydney Ice Dogs and the Brave, to finalise a rescheduled date for today's game. game. And we'll let you know when we know what that is. Yesterday, ahead of the accident that happened out there on the ice, I heard from Canberra Brave defender Bailey Kabara, and I asked him about how special the home ground advantage is, and are the players really aware of the crowd when they're out there? Here's what he had to say.
7: It's awesome. Yeah, I think even there was a game last year versus Newcastle, we were down by 3 or 4, and slowly kind of made a comeback and ended up winning. And just the energy every time we score, it really just gives you a little shot of adrenaline and helps you keep going throughout the game. And even little things, little hits, nice plays, and the crowd gets up and gets around the guys for it. So I think, yeah, I've played in some empty arenas before in my life, and playing in one like this where it's full makes a massive difference. It's awesome.
4: That's Brave defender Bailey Kabara. That's cruel, isn't it, playing you that, telling you how excited he was to play in front of a big home crowd next weekend. Hang in there. We'll have them back next weekend. The Brave haven't had anywhere to train because of the agreement that lapsed.

0: collapsed with Canberra's only permanent ice rink in Phillip, and the AAS was booked already for other events. I asked Stephen Campbell yesterday what impact that's had on the players. Here's what he had to say.
1: Well, they've been impacted to the extent that they haven't been able to train at all, because haven't been training in the Phillip ice rink since March 31st. So, look, it's a distinct disadvantage for them, but we have an incredibly professional group of young men who took that in their stride. They did some off-ice training. You know, they went for a casual skate, so they've done what is necessary for elite athletes to do to keep themselves in form, and they've done it admirably.
0: So unfortunate news there. You won't see the Brave play this afternoon. Hang in there till next weekend. 0467 922 666 is the number to text. If you are getting behind the Brave, you'll be out there next weekend, and wow, you'll be ready to support your team.

0: Why aren't journalists allowed to tell you everything they see in court cases? And are those with means gaming suppression orders? We asked the self-described queen of banning things, retired Supreme Court Judge Betty King. 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
3: Hello and welcome to Stumped, your intercontinental hit of news, features and debate from the quirky world of cricket. I'm Alison Mitchell in Leeds, where I was at a dinner with Joe Root last night, England's all-time leading run scorer in Test cricket, and of course second only in world history behind the great Sachin Tendulkar for a number of Test runs. So really good to just listen to his reflections on the Ashes winter, where England go from here, and just overall reminded of what a good guy he is and a great ambassador for the game.
4: Hi there, Jim Maxwell for the ABC in Sydney. Winter's starting to set in, though it's not freezing. 16 degrees you can manage. And I guess the cricket story of the moment is the BBL, potential sale. Will it or won't it? At the moment, it's a stalemate. They need five of the six states to say yes, and at the moment, only four are saying yes.
5: Stay independent, Jim. We'll see how it goes, though. I'm Charu Sharma for Akashvani in Bangalore. I've returned to some pre-monsoon rains, which kind of interfere with our golf and tennis plans. But I've just returned from Nagpur doing their T20 league auction. Their first, by the way. So all good for many of the leagues that will come up after the IPL's over. But of course, that juggernaut is continuing to trample everything in front of it.
3: Yeah, it rolls on, doesn't it? Good to see you both. Now, coming up on the programme, we'll be hearing later on from New Zealand legend Susie Bates about why the time is right for her to retire from international cricket after next month's Women's T20 World Cup. But first, our focus on Stump this week is on the Pakistan Super League after Peshawar Zalmi beat Hyderabad Kingsmen by 5 wickets to win the 2026 final in Lahore. Australian all-rounder Aaron Hardy starred with bat and ball to help the franchise to their second title 9 years after their first. Now, most of the tournament was played behind closed doors due to the fuel crisis, but the final did take place in front of a packed crowd at Gaddafi Stadium, watched also by cricket broadcaster Zainab Abbas, who was part of the TV team, and she joins us now. Zainab, great to have you on Stumped. A restricted tournament across two venues only, but how good was it to have a crowd for that final?
6: Yeah, I think it was absolutely amazing. It was exactly the need of the hour because, you know, when you talk about the HPL, PSL, it's all about the crowds and the fans. It is something that goes hand in hand, and we've seen some brilliant turnouts in the past, in these last 11 years. So it felt like there was almost like a void when we didn't have crowds. And although we got some quality games in between, but it did feel like something was missing. So it was just great to see that they did open up crowds towards the end. It was very much the demand of the fans, and also, you know, to end it off on a high note. So I think it was great to see a full house. Lahore is a city, and Gaddafi Stadium is a ground which is very receptive in that sense. You always get a great crowd in. People love their cricket here. So Peshawar Zalmi was in the final, and that's Babar Azam's team, as we know. And he has a huge fan following here. So whenever it comes to Babar Azam, he has this ability to bring in the fans. And, you know, we knew that it's going to be a packed house. There were people literally lined up outside. A lot of people were actually stuck. They couldn't even get in because it was a full house. So in terms of the atmosphere, I think it was just incredible. And there was deafening noise, so to speak. So, yeah, it was great in terms of a sporting spectacle. It was fantastic.
3: Yeah, I did a lot of series during the COVID lockdowns when test matches and one day is behind closed doors. It's such a relief, isn't it, when the crowds suddenly return. So Peshawar Zalmi winning, did the title go to the right team in your view?
6: Absolutely. So, you know, they were pretty much undefeated. They had one loss in the entire season. And more often than not, you know, you see a lot of teams who start off winning and then somewhere in the middle, they lose their way, or we often talk about, oh, it's the law of averages. There's that one game that will come at a crunch moment, whether it's the eliminator or the playoff, and they lose and then suddenly be out of the tournament. But full credit to them, because I think it starts from the auction, the kind of team and setup that they put together. And I'm talking

0: lot of other players as well. Just the combination that they had, that they were able to have a really good balance of bat and ball, some really good players in their lineup, and the consistency. So a lot of the times you see an underdog winning in the final or someone who's just picked up momentum at the right time. But if there were any worthy winners in this competition, it has to be Peshawar Zalmi, just for the way, you know, the kind of brilliant cricket that they've played throughout the season.
1: And Hyderabad Kingsmen, one of two new franchises into the PSL this season, along with Rawalpindis. Rawalpindis rather struggled, but Kingsmen obviously made the final. Is this a good sign of growth in the league?
0: Oh, yeah, I think that was, you know, like a fairy tale script written for a new franchise. Because remember when they started the competition, they lost four games in a row. And suddenly, you know, there was speculation with regards to, oh, they're a new franchise. They're not aware of how things work. The familiarity aspect, they couldn't get their combination right. And just the fact that they're a new franchise. So they're still trying to like find their feet and find a way to win games, basically. But again, full credit to them because they actually managed to really light up the PSL. And it was just brilliant to watch because it was just a great story for the HPL PSL that you've got a team that started off poorly and has now made it to the final. And of course, you know, you've got to give credit to the leadership because it's about how captains are able to motivate their sides when they are down and under. So I feel

0: Full credit to them, and they were definitely the team that brought a lot of spark.
1: Hi, Jim Maxwell here in Sydney, ZAB. The rejuvenation of Babar Azam. Can you tell us a little bit more about that? Because he was captain, leading run scorer. It must have been a tonic for everyone to see such a fine player return to form.
0: Yeah, I think it was the need of the hour as well. If he was to lead his franchise to a win in the final, and we needed contributions from him, we needed him to get back into form, and it was just great to see, because it was almost like watching the old Babar, because he was very much in his groove, hitting those cover drives, and it was all about his timing. I think we kind of missed that, and we lost a bit of that because there was a perception about his power hitting, and suddenly a lot of shift and focus in terms of developing a power game, which was never really his game, so to speak. He was always a touch player. He was always a great timer of the ball. And so for him to be able to have those brilliant partnerships with Kusal Mendes, there were a few that we saw in the HPL PSL. And he seemed like he was completely in the driving seat. And glimpses of the old Babar that we've seen, using his feet really well against the spinners, and sort of going over the top of the fielders, and hitting those cover drives, and basically scoring big hundreds, which is what you expect from someone like him. So he had a huge role to play in terms of why Peshawar Zalmi was in the final. And I think he's just got such fan support behind him, and so many people to guide him and give him that kind of confidence, that I think we were fortunate to see him back in form.
1: It's wonderful to see him in form because he seemed to be missing out for quite some time. He appeared to go off in a huff from the BBL. Is there any word on whether or not he'll be playing in the BBL next year?
0: The thing is, it depends on the national duty. If there is anything that comes up last minute, then of course he would have that as preference. But if there is an offer on the table, if there is, I'm sure that that's something that he would consider, because remember, it's all about learning. When it comes to all these leagues, it's all about learning and adapting in different conditions. And we know that Australia is completely different to the subcontinent. And so I feel like it's always a learning experience for any player to be going out there and being able to express themselves. His last BBL perhaps was not that great, but of course he is very much a confidence player. So maybe, who knows, this is what he exactly needed, this HPL PSL, and hopefully he can convert this success going forward into international cricket, or if he plays other leagues and adapts to different conditions. So I think it'll be great if he gets an opportunity. And I mean, I don't know for certain if he is going to consider it, but I would like to believe that if he has that time, I think he would definitely be putting that under consideration.
2: Zainab, hi, this is Charu Sharma from Bangalore. Thanks so much for joining us. The best part of these leagues is not only seeing the established stars do well, but new people coming through and playing a starring role. Who, in your mind, do you think would be the breakout stars of the 2026 PSL?
0: The good thing about this HBL PSL was that a lot of the times in the last few years, whenever we've had emerging stars come through, or players that have sort of left a mark, they've been bowlers mostly. And this time it was a little different, because we saw a lot of young batters come through, leaving a mark, some kind of, having an impact on the game. So Sameer Minhas is definitely someone to watch out for, because he was opening for Islamabad United, and he managed to score a lot of runs this season. But it was also the way he scored those runs. He just comes across as a very solid, compact, technically sound player who's got all the shots and plays pace and spin equally well. So he was definitely the standout performer when it comes to batting. There were others as well, Farhan Yusuf, for Peshawar Zalmi, Shamil Hussain, scoring a couple of 50s here and there and leaving a mark. But I think when it comes to the bowlers, Hunain Shah, who is Naseem Shah's brother actually, he was outstanding, because he managed to, well, save the day for Hyderabad Kingsmen in that eliminator, when he managed to defend those 6 runs, and just his contribution.

0: solutions in terms of picking up wickets. And then Sufyan Mukim as well, another bowler that we saw that did really well. We've already seen him on the international stage, but remember, he's had his fair share of injuries and struggles with fitness. So we haven't really seen a lot of him. But to have a left-arm wrist spinner, you know, exhibit that kind of control that we got to see from him, and being able to pick up wickets and, you know, subtle variations with his flight and pace. And it was good to see, because he was almost operating like, or well, thinking like a fast bowler. So, you know, here's a guy who's a spinner, but he's got that aggression in him. So I think Hunain and probably Sufyan were the picks in terms of bowlers. And then with batters, like I said, Sameer Minhas was outstanding. There was Shamil, there was Maaz Sadakat. A lot of the guys have played under 19, and Farhan Yusuf. I think the biggest change this time for me, at least, was the batters. The batters coming forward and delivering when it matters the most.
1: Well, we could use these new stars in international cricket for Pakistan as time goes on, particularly, of course, in white ball cricket. Now, the next one's a little difficult to answer, Zainab, because there must be so many highlights in a way. And it's a pity that a lot of the public couldn't quite get to see most of the PSL. But what would you consider to be a standout moment for you?
0: I'll go with Hunain's performance in the eliminator. Because remember, they were playing against a very solid Islamabad United, a franchise that has already won the title a couple of times. And they always seem to get their combination right, in terms of just, you know, having a great balance. And they always find a way to reach the playoffs. And full credit to their management and everyone who works behind the scenes in forming a good combination. So they were up against Hyderabad Kingsmen, and Hunain had the opportunity to defend 6 runs. And, you know, it's unheard of in modern day T20 cricket on flat wickets to be able to defend 6 runs. Because he said that, you know, he was going to be bowling 6 Yorkers, and he spoke about it, and he did. You know, he actually did, and he managed to get away with it, because he said that he'd been working on it the week prior to that eliminator, and it's something that he specifically spent hours and hours and hours developing that skill and managing to execute it. But it's one thing to develop a skill, but to be able to execute it under pressure. Because at that point, most people or the crowd and everyone that was following perhaps thought that this is a lost cause now. You know, they're going to hit a 6 or a boundary and get away with it. And, you know, they'll Islamabad United will be in the final once again. Yeah. But the kind of bowling that we got to see, you know, he's somebody who bowls quick, and his ability to, you know, bend his back and bowl those Yorkers. And the fact that he said that, you know, he went to Manas, his captain, said that he's going to be bowling 6 Yorkers. So the kind of confidence that we got to see from a youngster, and for him to be able to do that and take his team that was completely written off at the start into the final, is definitely the story of HBL PSL.
2: Yeah, it was an excellent exhibition and demonstration of skill, wasn't it? One of which we saw a lot of during the PSL this year. Zainab, thanks so much for coming on Stumped. Great to hear from you and to see you as well. I hope to see you around international cricket somewhere again soon.
0: Thank you so much, Ali, for having me. And thank you to everybody else as well.
2: Cricket broadcaster and PSL presenter Zainab Abbas with us on Stumped from Lahore.
3: 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And if you go to the BBC World Service YouTube channel, you can watch segments of the show as well. On last week's programme, we heard from photographer Gareth Copley, who told us what life is like following the England men's team through a lens.
4: We're really lucky with the cricket. There's not really the distance with cricket when we're all on tour. You know, everyone sort of mucks in. We're all sort of staying roughly in the same hotels. We go for dinner in the same restaurants. So you see a lot of each other, and you can get those pictures away from cricket. And it's not always people taking wickets and the action out on the field. It is the pushing of the sight screens.
5: From the BBC World Service, this is Stumped on ABC and Akashvani.
2: Well, next on Stumped, the upcoming Women's T20 World Cup is a bit of a last dance for three New Zealand greats, with Susie Bates, Sophie Devine and Leah Tahuhu all announcing that they'll retire from international cricket following the tournament. The trio have been the backbone of New Zealand's side for the last 15 years and won the T20 World Cup together last time round in 2024. I've been speaking to Susie Bates, who's had 20 years at the top of the game and is the world's all-time leading run scorer in women's T20 internationals. And she told me it feels like the right time to bow out.
5: It's funny because I've always, you know, when you get into your 30s, late 30s even, you know it's coming, but I just never thought I would know because I just love it so much. And yeah, I love every part of it, the touring, the competing, the challenges. Where this group's heading as well has kept me really motivated and inspired. So it was tough, but I knew it was the right time for me and the group. And so it was kind of made a bit easier. I hadn't really looked past this World Cup. I wasn't sure when I got injured over the summer back home that I was going to make it to this World Cup, but then decided to get the rehab and see what happens. So once that was sort of confirmed, I definitely knew it was the right time for me. But yeah, when you make the announcement it's final, you're sort of like, oh, this is it. And yeah, you sort of reflect on those 20 years and it's gone so quickly and it's just changed so much. It's unrecognizable from when I started. And there's just always something exciting that's coming up that I've wanted to be a part of. And that's the same with cricket, like the Olympics, there's a Champions Trophy. So it's always kept me motivated.
6: I was going to say an Olympic must have been an enormous carrot, although you have already, of course, been at an Olympics back in 2008 for basketball. So you know what it's like, but all the same.
5: Yeah, that probably helped in the back of my mind, knowing that I had the opportunity to do that. And yeah, I just think it's the timing of when players are coming through and there's young, exciting talent with the bat as well. I guess you don't want to hang on just for those moments. You want to be holding your spot on the team and performing at your best. And I've found it difficult with injuries and things in the last couple of years. It does take its toll. So I sort of had that break and was really excited for this short stint. But past that, it seemed a bit of a hard ask mentally and physically.
6: So if I take you back to 2006, you mentioned just how far the game has come in that time. I mean, how can you even sort of compare from what was going on then to what's on offer now?
5: Yeah, you just can't. It's sort of crazy. It feels like a different career, like almost a different sport of, you know, I was playing and we had maybe two tours a year, a home tour and an away tour if we were lucky. And there was a World Cup only every 4 years with the 50 over. And yeah, you had amateur athletes who were doing other vocations. I remember we had Rebecca Rolls was a police officer. We had teachers. We had a vet. We had people working full time. And cricket was almost their hobby that they put a lot of effort into. So it was a hobby in terms of its profession, but the amount of time and hours that I guess the woman had to put in before work hours. It was what it was. And then all of a sudden it became a professional, probably around the world first, where there was franchise opportunities. And I first played in WA, where it was still, you weren't paid a lot of money, but I was the first overseas, I think, to go over there and play. And then the Super League happened in UK and it started to grow. And it enabled me to be a professional playing globally before we were professional in New Zealand. So now to look at it with, I think, nearly every team at this next World Cup would have a form of contract and professional players. So to have 10 teams that are on a level playing field, I always used to say I'd go to, I guess, franchise cricket and I was a professional playing against amateurs. So there was always going to be a gap when there should have been, but now, yeah, when I came to England last year, playing in the county system and everyone was professional, it's exciting to see where the game can go because that's still pretty new and that's the step New Zealand needs to take to get domestic players professional. But, yeah, to think these girls now have every opportunity to train as much as they can, get paid pretty well for it, got really good resources and coaches around them, it's so exciting. And, yeah, probably something I never thought in my career it would get to, but it's happened reasonably quickly. And yeah, it's sort of, yeah, you pinch yourself to think that you've been part of that transition.

0: and that it, you're still a part of where it is now.
1: You've achieved that goal of a T20 crown. We'll come to that in more detail in a moment. Any things that you would have wanted to do in your career that you haven't? Slightly loaded question, maybe.
0: Yeah, no. Because of how I started my career, 50 over cricket was the pinnacle. And obviously the game's changed so much, and 20 over cricket has become a huge part of the diet of international cricket. But yeah, I always felt the 50 over World Cup was the pinnacle in terms of the best team over a tournament. You played everyone, and 50 over cricket was our biggest test because we didn't play test match cricket. So I sort of had the goal of going to India because I hadn't ticked that off, and that didn't go to plan. But yeah, probably the only other thing was after COVID, there was the IPL exhibitions, and I would have loved to experience the IPL because I just love playing cricket in India. And
1: do you think you still could? I've only retired.
0: Those are probably the two things that I sort of think, oh, I'd love to experience that.
1: Can I take you back to the 2024 T20 World Cup and get a view of the tournament through your eyes? So no moment more crucial than when the final wicket falls. What happens in that moment and in the aftermath?
0: Yeah, I remember that last over. I was at extra cover and Sophie was at mid-off and Eden was bowling, and we were in the, you know, like, I guess we were in front of the game, but you sort of don't want to celebrate before it's over. But I think after every ball of that over, I just sort of was glancing at Sophie like, this is going to happen, like, but then concentrate, but then, oh, this is even closer to happening. Just kind of like giving each other the side eye, like, is this really happening? I think this is going to happen. And then that last delivery just ran straight to her because we've played a lot of cricket together. We've failed a lot at World Cup tournaments. We've got close. Just through the leadership as well and what she, I guess, had given to that group, I know what it took out of her, and to have that final moment, to just know that we'd done it finally. And yeah, I guess there was a point in our career where we thought we might never be World Cup winners. So yeah, that was, I remember that last over so vividly, and that we'd finally done it. It was just like, yeah, a weight had been lifted off our shoulders and we could move on with the rest of our careers with that monkey off our back.
1: Is there any chance, do you think, of New Zealand ever playing a test match? And if so, would that tempt you out of retirement?
0: I did joke to Leah, to Hoo-Hoo, that we've joked about just retiring from white ball cricket.
1: Keep that option open.
0: Yeah, keep it open. I don't think it's impossible, just with where the game's going and how other nations are pushing it, and the likes of India and South Africa are playing more. It's definitely not our priority. Like, we've been told by New Zealand Cricket that, you know, the white ball tournaments are what we are aiming to, I guess, be in the top four of every World Cup white ball event. So that's where they want to put the resource. But I'd like to hope that one day you'll see the New Zealand team in whites, because although I say 50 over is the pinnacle when you watch men's cricket, and now when I watch the women's Ashes, I'm like, I get envious, and I've said that before. It's like, I wonder how a test match would test me mentally and physically. And yeah, it's a shame that we haven't experienced that. But I also understand with the global landscape why we've prioritised white ball cricket. And actually, he won't like this, but our old CEO said if we'd won a white ball tournament, we could talk to him about test match cricket. So we did that.
1: The conversation's got to start.
0: Yeah.
1: I mean, look, Susie, a successful defence of your World Cup title would be an incredible way to bow out, wouldn't it?
0: It would. And, you know, we love those fairy tale endings. And I think the fact that we won it didn't feel like this was too far around the corner. So I think being part of that and having that winning feeling, yeah, it sort of spurred a couple of the senior players on to see if we could make it to this one. And yeah, I think when you win one, that you do feel like that defence just makes it even better. So I'd love to bow out like that. But it's going to be a really close tournament, and we've got some big games coming up against England to prepare us. And yeah, I just love playing cricket in England as well. The crowds they get bums on seats. And I've always felt like we've had really good support over here. And going back to Southampton, where I spent sort of 5 years playing cricket for Hampshire, being able to come back to Durham, it's sort of been a home away from home for me in the winter. So it's going to be special to finish my cricket on this side of the world where I've got really good memories.
1: And with your great friends as well, because not only you, but Leah Tahuhu and Sophie Devine have confirmed that they'll be retiring as well at the end of this T20 World Cup. It's almost as if you planned it.
0: Yeah, we've had conversations over the years. Obviously Sophie with 50 over retirement, and she wasn't too sure if this was on the cards, but she's been playing so well. I think we were sort of begging her to stay available. And yeah, Leah's obviously showed so much resilience to get back from injury, and as a fast bowler to play this long is really special. So yeah, we've talked about it, and I think we kind of knew probably after the 50 over World Cup that we'd give this one last crack. And yeah, I guess it's a little bit of changing of the guard for the White Ferns. We've had a lot of, you know, senior players over the years bow out, and now it's with Meli Kerr in charge, there is sort of that new generation coming through. So it's going to be really special to share that with those two players. But I know as well, someone like Meli, she's been a huge part of my career. So to have her as captain and I guess sort of be able to play a few more games with her is pretty cool.
1: And in this series, you've got immediately ahead of you against England. There's a bit of a doubt. Well, Nat Sivabrant not featuring in the ODIs at all. Do you think that's a big worry for England ahead of the World Cup?
0: I think it's obviously probably pretty precautionary knowing what they've got coming up. I think they'll back all the players that they bring in. It's, you know, a bonus for us to not have a world-class player like Nat Sivabrant playing. She's got a truckloads of runs against us in the past, but yeah, look, they've had such a big preparation, and I know with the players that they've got and the likes of Heather Knight and Charlie Dean, they've got strong leaders. So yeah, she's a huge loss to any team she plays in, but they've got a lot of depth over here in England. I saw it last year with the county setup. So any player that comes in from their setup is well prepared for international cricket.
1: What about you then, Susie, in terms of what will be next? Have you got some ideas about what you will do when you're not playing international cricket?
0: Yeah, I feel like I've almost had the last 8 years to think about it. I think when you get to 30, you start thinking about the end, and I've hung on for 8 more years. But yeah, I've always been passionate about coaching and sport and the coaches that I've had. And I've been really lucky to pick up a job with Sunrisers Leeds immediately after the World Cup to, I guess, see how I go in that space. So that's an exciting opportunity. I haven't retired from domestic cricket, but I'll see after the 100 when I get back how I'm feeling mentally and physically. But the goal is to turn out for one last season with the Otago Sparks. So if you think I've played a long time for the White Ferns, add another 5 or 6 years onto my,
1: exactly.
0: It's been over half my life. So yeah, that's a special team for me. And yeah, I do think coaching's in my future, but I also, when you've been in the game for so long, there's part of me that just wants to give myself a little bit of space from the game and see what other opportunities are out there, and I guess develop in other areas. So I'm trying to just be as open-minded as I can. I know it will involve sport at some level because that's what I'm hugely passionate about. But yeah, there's a few things on the cards, but also just trying to be open to what opportunities might pop up, and trying to say yes to things that put me out of my comfort zone.
1: So if you haven't played at the WPL, we could find you coaching at the WPL one day and maybe internationally.
0: Yeah, never know. And I think that's what I need to sit down with my coaching. Like, I've always been passionate about that, but it's actually working out what type of coach I want to be. There's franchise coaching, international coaching, or in the development space back home where you can make a difference to younger players. So yeah, I just want to figure out what it is, what type of coach exactly I want to be, and not say yes to things too soon and overcommit myself. So yeah, that's sort of going on in the background, but I'm trying to also not look too far ahead and be present with these next few months, because I know it's going to go very fast, and I'm going to miss just being a player first and foremost.
1: Well, that's New Zealand legend all-rounder Susie Bates retiring from international cricket at the end of this T20 World Cup. I did ask her at the end of that interview what she did with the prize money, because if you remember, the ICC had upped the prize money and they won it. New Zealand the year had gone to $2.3 million to be split between 15 of them. She said, for starters, we won the right tournament, given it was such a boost from the tournament previously. And then she said, you know what? I bought a sauna. So every time she sits in the sauna, she thinks of winning the World Cup. And I said, well, given the heat in Dubai when you won it, it probably really does take you back to that World Cup. But Jim, I mean, what a player she has been, and just your reflections of listening to her there, and, you know, how can you sum up really the difference she's made to the game, to the sport?
2: Well, she's got a phenomenal record, over 10,000 international runs. And I think you sense, listening to her, that she's very organised, composed.

0: exposed in what she does, and that's reflected in her extraordinary record over 20 years. And she was sort of at the vanguard, I guess, of the women going professional, because there wasn't a scrap in the game, as she referred to some of the people she played with when she first came in, who didn't stay in the game because they had to go and earn a living. But the world's changed dramatically, and she's been around all that and in a phenomenal way. It was interesting. I noticed you didn't get on to the other part of her sporting life with the Olympic Games and basketball. You had enough to cover. But, I mean, I think that gives you an idea about the quality and versatility of her as a sporting person. But her record in cricket is just phenomenal, and also leading New Zealand on 150 occasions. So she'll be a big loss. But, you know, at 38, it's probably time to be moving on and thinking about what else you're going to do other than lounge around in a sauna every day of the week to fill in your time. But I'm sure she'll have something useful to do in the game.
1: Yeah, I mean, Elise Perry is the other dual international you think of with cricket, don't you? That she represented Australia in soccer. And it's hard to think, well, it's almost impossible now for a cricketer to be a dual international, because you go pro in those sports, don't you? Not in the Olympics. But yeah, if you're going to be a cricketer, how can you also be an international in another sport? So sort of Susie, almost the last of that breed, I suppose, with her and Elise Perry. Yeah, I mean, when you talk about her being missed, Jim, I mean, there will be younger players coming through, but it is a big hole, isn't it, that losing all three of these senior players in one go, that's what will be the challenge for New Zealand.
0: Well, they'll want to go off with a bang in this tournament, won't they, and at least get to the semi-finals. But, it'll be interesting to see what the quality is of the next generation. But opportunity's there, and she's been a trailblazer, as so many of these outstanding players have been in women's cricket. And that's why women's cricket's going to have an extraordinary profile from here on. It started when it went professional.
1: Charu, I mean, going out at a World Cup, she obviously wants to win it, get to the semi-finals at the very least. But, she seems very at peace with this decision now that it's the right time.
2: Yeah, well, during that chat, Alison, she sounded like such a pioneer. I think Jim touched upon the fact that, you know, growing up at a time when it was completely amateur, having to work at different things, and then, of course, now with all the prize money you mentioned, it's a legitimate career for all the young people coming through particularly. The World Cup is obviously very special, and to go out during a regular bilateral series, or even if it were to be at home in New Zealand, I don't think it's a patch on playing a World Cup. And that too, as she said earlier, in a land she knows so well, in an area she knows so well, and she's been there for very long. So it's going to be a very emotional moment for her. I think she knows her body best, although it did seem that she kind of kept a slightly open window somewhere for test match cricket, or perhaps even for the WPL. We'll see about all of that. But yeah, what better way to go out than to do so with all the excitement that surrounds World Cup? It's the English summer. There'll be a lot of media around it. And of course, if they go on to win, and why not? Because they're a fabulous team, then it would be fabulous, not icing. It would be the cake itself. But I think they've chosen well. She, 20-year glittering career for Susie, and what more than to do well individually too at the World Cup? I wish her that.
1: I'm sure she's not going to be lost to the game at all. You could hear that passion oozing out of her. It's been her life, hasn't it, for over 20 years. I think it's so important that people like Susie Bates are retained in the game for her knowledge, for her passion, her ideas and her influence as well, because she's got so much respect. So congratulations to her on an outstanding career, and we wish her all the best for this upcoming tournament and the other two are retiring as well. Well, that's it for Stumped for this week. So thanks to Jim and to Charu and to all of you for listening. We'll see you again next time. Until then, bye-bye.
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5: Hello and thank you for downloading Sporting Witness from the BBC World Service. Today we're going back to Chile in 1973 and a unique football international during the repression that followed the coup which brought General Pinochet to power. As Robert Nicholson reports, the Phantom Game was boycotted by the visiting team and played in a virtually empty ground.
6: Today, when the Chilean national football team play at their stadium in Santiago, the stands are invariably packed. As many as 50,000 people cram into the stadium, decked out in Chilean red, singing and cheering for 11 players who become instant national heroes with every victory. But on November 21st, 1973, things were starkly different. Star forward Leonardo Vélez.
7: We had to put on our kit and go out onto the pitch. There were about 7,000 people in the stands. We had to go out to play and look ahead to see no one. The referee blew the whistle, and we rolled the ball to the goal and scored. It was a tasteless joke, a charade.
6: The empty stadium reflected a country in the midst of a crisis. 2 months earlier, a military coup had thrown Chile into violent upheaval. The government of the idealistic Marxist Salvador Allende had sought to centralise the Chilean economy and nationalise major industries. But the resulting economic turmoil left him vulnerable, and the army, led by General Augusto Pinochet, seized power.

0: power.
1: The Army and Carabineros of Chile declare. First, that the president must hand over his office immediately to the army.
0: Allende was trapped inside the presidential palace, which was soon being strafed by his own air force.
2: That day, my wife woke me and she said, "Something's happening, listen to the radio." And it was transmitting what was happening in La Moneda, the presidential palace. From that moment on, in our hearts and souls, we knew that something bad was going to happen. We could not believe that they were bombing La Moneda.
0: Carlos Reyes Manzo was a photographer and activist in Chile. He had been a public supporter of the Allende government.
3: In the morning of the 11th, about 3 or 4 in the morning, they came to my flat to be arrested. Luckily, managed to escape. I didn't trust them. You see, a lot of friends of mine, they trust the police, and they were killed.
0: Leonardo Vélez had also spoken out in favour of Allende, and was now concerned that the coup put his life in danger.
4: Sin duda que sentí miedo.
2: I was certainly scared when the dictatorship started, because writers, painters, musicians, and people from the world of art would disappear at night. And so I thought that this could happen to us, to me. It was scary. We saw dead bodies on roundabouts on our way to train for the national team. There were routes that I took where you could see bodies that had been torn apart so badly by the dictatorship that they were left unidentifiable.
4: Pasaba con los que no pensaban como ellos.
0: Despite the continuing chaos, the national team still had games to play, including an away fixture against the Soviet Union in Moscow to decide which team would go on to the upcoming World Cup. Leonardo Vélez had to leave his family behind in Chile for the game.
2: That really affected us psychologically. It was a feeling that was very powerful. You either had to stay consumed with fear, or you just had to forget about it and play football, your life.
4: Football, que era tu vida.
0: That match in Moscow ended in a 0-0 draw, so the Soviet Union would now have to play a deciding game in Santiago. But since the coup, the national stadium had become a temporary prison.
2: They used the national stadium as a torture chamber, a place of death and of disappearances. One of my aunts told me that her husband, my uncle, was a prisoner in the national stadium. I was so scared that I did not want to go to the main door and talk to the guards or anyone at the national stadium to ask what had happened to my uncle. However, I did it, and I asked the soldiers who were on the other side of the wall if they could tell me what had happened to my uncle. They recognized me and said, "Come back tomorrow and you'll get more information," which I did. He was there a few days, but he was not tortured physically or psychologically, and in the end he was released. However, it was a terrifying experience.
4: Terrorífica.
0: Leonardo's uncle was one of the lucky ones. Carlos Reyes Manzo spent over a year in Pinochet's jails. He and other prisoners suffered degrading torture.
3: Just brutality. Just pure brutality, some of them, you know. And while you see the human beings come to the level of... Even beasts don't do this kind of thing. Torturing people in the more brutal way you can imagine. Men, women, even children were tortured.
0: The Soviet team made it known that they didn't want to play in a stadium being used as a torture chamber. FIFA, International Football's governing body, sent inspectors to assess the situation. They declared that the game should go ahead.
2: When we arrived at the stadium to play, it was all painted nicely. The dressing rooms, where the political prisoners slept, were all painted and cleaned up. There were still prisoners in the national stadium when we were playing. It is a lie that they removed everyone.
0: Leonardo Vélez felt that he had no choice but to keep playing.
2: If I had left the Chilean team because I was part of Pinochet's grand display, God knows what might have happened to me. Pinochet knew that attacking the football world and digging in his claws was a risky move because it was the people's entertainment. He could not touch it. Artists could disappear, musicians, painters, actors, but footballers could not because they were everybody's entertainment. I believe that if it had not been for football, I would be dead.
4: Estaría muerto.
0: Was Pinochet using football as propaganda?
3: It was not football. It was transformed to an ideological tool.
0: The Soviet team refused to fly to Chile for the game, but according to FIFA rules, it was not enough that they forfeited. To progress to the World Cup, Chile would have to field a side and score a winning goal, regardless of whether their opposition turned up. So on November 21st, Leonardo and his teammates, in what was an extraordinary turn of events unheard of in international sport, took the field without an opponent. The government drafted in soldiers to provide a crowd, and the bizarre game kicked off.
2: So we had to play the match against a team of ghosts. We put on our kit and we had to play. We had to move the ball to the end of the pitch and

0: kick it into the opposition's goal, where there was no opposition.
1: The forward players exchanged a few passes, running down the empty field towards the opposition goal, before hammering it home. 1-0, and the final whistle blew.
0: That was how Chile triumphed over the Soviet Union, who refused to come and play. I always say that the ghosts were not on the pitch. Instead, they were still below the stands around the stadium, because that is where people died. There was no happiness there, just death.
2: Ahí hubo muerte.
1: Leonardo Vélez continued playing. He represented the national team in the World Cup and won 5 Chilean championships at club level. He retired in 1982, a legend of Chilean football. Augusto Pinochet's hold on power in Chile was complete until 1988, when a plebiscite forced him from the presidency.
3: For 15 years, his opponents have sung, "He's going to fall." Last night, they changed the words, "He has fallen."
4: 54% said no, 43% voted yes.
1: In that vote, Leonardo finally had his chance to express opposition.
2: Esa ha sido la alegría, una de las...

0: best moments for this country, the no victory. They say that with a pencil and a small pencil mark, Pinochet was defeated. However, it was a lot more than that. So many Chileans fought during the dictatorship to try to overthrow him and died in the process. That was the cost beyond the power of just a pencil and a small pencil mark of defeating Pinochet.
1: Derribó a Pinochet.
2: How do you feel looking back at that period now?
0: Now that I am older, I always ask myself why I did not have the mental clarity to say I would no longer play football, as I knew that I was a puppet of the dictatorship and was defending Chile's flag. However, in the end, football was my life and it was my job. Thanks to football, I had a family and I had three children. I think about what an experience it was to successfully play at the time, what an experience it was to make people happy in that way. To a certain extent, those are the things that more or less balance out the contrasting feelings of grief and pain with those of happiness and satisfaction.
3: Leonardo Vélez ending that edition of Sporting Witness. It was a Whistledown production for BBC World Service. Thank you for listening. Goodbye.

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1: It's in the gutters and you can run a magnet through there. 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

0: Same theme, slightly different way of starting the year here on the Minefield. Welcome to 2025. What number year is that? Oh, that's right. I remember last year we started talking about Series 10 and then I forgot to keep using it after a few episodes. Welcome to Series 11. Waleed Ali is my name. Scott Stevens is my co-conspirator. Hey, Scott.
1: Hey, 11 years. Can you believe it?
0: Well done, us.
1: And they didn't think it would last one.
0: Didn't they?
1: No.
0: I don't even know who they are. Yeah. It's the ABC. They've probably moved on. They're probably running other institutions.
1: They're all gone? Actually, I mean, quite seriously, every one of them is gone.
0: Has gone, yeah.
1: We still remain.
0: It would be good to say we've proven them wrong, but I don't think they've noticed.
1: Yeah, that's true.
0: So this year is a very different way of starting. And we had quite a lot of

0: conversations about how exactly this might go.
1: Yeah.
0: But I do think we owe our listeners an explanation as to what exactly is going to happen, because they might have thought, oh, they'll be coming back with some, I don't know, annual discussion of Australia Day or something, which we only did once, I think, to be fair. But yeah, what are we doing and why?
1: What we're essentially doing is we want to bring together this fundamentally Aristotelian idea that there is a thin, almost imperceptible line between physical excellence and moral excellence, which is not to say that athletes are themselves morally exceptional people. In fact, as we're going to discuss today, there is something fundamentally wrong and almost scientifically disproven about that particular idea. And yet, it is interesting to me, Willie, that, you know, 2,500 years ago, if you asked most Greek philosophers, what is the chiefest, what is the most valuable, the most sought after of all of the virtues, top of the list, almost without exception, would have been, and this is across Greek and Roman philosophers, would have been self-control. If there is any vice that is the most feared, that is the most reviled, that can bring someone into disrepute more immediately, it would be, and here we have different words for it, you could call it greed, you could call it lust, you could call it incontinence. The basic idea being not being in control of oneself, one's passions, one's body.
0: Yeah, succumbing to appetites.
1: Succumbing to appetites, but even to such an extent that appetites themselves go astray. So it's really interesting that the first analysis of what money, the invention of the coin, brought to human civilization was provided by Aristotle himself. He said the idea, okay, if you accumulate a certain number of potatoes, a certain number of pomegranates, after a while, the pomegranates will go rotten. The potatoes will become inedible. But then you have the introduction of this thing into the world called the coin. It's pure potential. You can accumulate as much of it as possible. And Aristotle thought that the mere invention of the coin didn't just unleash the appetites. It set them off in directions that were up to that point impossible to imagine. It created a kind of lust for possessions that would have been otherwise unimaginable.
0: Which is a point, and we very rarely quote Marx on this show, but it's a point that Marx made about desire, that desire follows possibility.
1: That's right. Well, I mean, Marx was basically a hack. He was just writing footnotes to Aristotle, but you know, we'll forget that.
0: I don't know if Aristotle would be happy with that. But it's this interesting idea. It's like until something becomes possible or realizable, I don't have a vocation for it. It just doesn't occur as a vocation. I mean, I don't know, maybe you get the odd kid who wants to go to space, even though that's... But if no one had ever been to space, they wouldn't have that vocation. You see what I mean?
1: That's right.
0: Yeah, so there's clearly that connection. By the way, I just want to ask you a question. When you talk about the line, the very thin line between, I can't remember what you said, but let's say sport and virtue.
1: Yeah.
0: Are you talking about a dividing line or a connective line?
1: So that line would be a dividing line. In other words, if you bring, and this is the great Greek conception, if you bring your body under control, the virtuous life more or less follows. In other words...
0: So I would call that a connective line.
1: Yeah.
0: So the idea is that sport then, are we calling it sport? I suppose we are in...
1: Let's call it physical, can we call it physical excellence?
0: All right, let's call it that. That this has a certain number of virtues embodied within it, that it's only realizable when it's connected to certain virtues that are to do, for example, with self-discipline, sacrifice might be one of them, so on. You don't have to begin with Aristotle. You can talk about the way people still talk about sport, you know, sport as a school of life, sport as a metaphor for life. And I'm happy to pitch my tent somewhere in that camp, Scott, because I think if you're attentive to sport in that way, and not everyone is, like, accept that, and there is something about sport as commerce that is distortive. But there are moments where, whether as a fan or as a participant, sport does teach you things. It humbles you. It demands certain things of you that other elements of life may not, or may not in quite the same way, and so on. It's one of the things I always loved about cricket. I played a lot of cricket as a kid, even though I hated the experience of it. One of the things I always loved about it was that you never could beat the game.
1: Mm.
0: It's why Don Bradman's last innings being a duck is such a fantastic story.

0: even though I would dearly have loved him to score those four runs to get his 100 average, even Don Bradman fails. And if you're only as good as your last innings, then Don Bradman is a hack, clearly. So there are all of these sorts of things that are there. And I use sport as a way of trying to discuss certain ideas, certain virtues with my kids. So this idea of sport as a school of life is fascinating. And I think it frames the series that we're trying to do.
1: Let me just hold out one thing quickly, because you've introduced something that I think is really interesting. The idea of sport as being a kind of school of life.

0: But they're also determined that should they win anything, they must win it in the most beautiful way.
1: Yeah.
0: I've got a Dutch friend. I have regular arguments with him about this, whereas the Italian's very, very different sort of thing. But there is this idea that you are tending to something.
1: Yeah. It's in your care rather than there simply being something there to master.
0: Yes, and that it doesn't all come down to trophies, although in the end it often does.
1: Yeah. But let me actually give the flip side of that. So there is this idea of sport as a school of life, that performing either individually or I think especially together, but either way I think the rule probably follows, that engaging in that teaches you something that is simply unavailable to you otherwise. And again, this is a very old moral philosophical idea, that the good life does not simply emerge from the mind or from the soul, say from the will or from the disposition, but to some extent the moral life also emerges from what you simply do in the world, and that the proper dispositions and habits of life follow from that practice, those sorts of things that you do. But one of the things that we're going to be exploring, and after this week, we're going to be talking with four extraordinary sports people, elite athletes, who have succeeded themselves at the highest levels. One of the things that keeps emerging is that at certain pivotal moments, it's not just that sport has taught the physical exertions, the physical disciplines of the body have taught them certain important things about life, but also that certain decisions in their sporting life, in their sporting career, required something beyond mere self-control, something beyond merely physical excellence or bloody-minded determination. There come moments in their lives when it wasn't simply their body that was in question, but, for want of a better term, their soul as well. They needed to draw on something much broader and deeper than just merely physical prowess, which is, I think, why that line between the moral life and physical excellence, moral excellence, physical excellence. I think the line is an important one to draw. It's an important one to make because we don't always know, if we think in terms of osmosis, which direction the communication is going, which way the source of influence begins and which way it then runs. But I think one of the things that was important to us to begin, maybe more important to me than you, Willie.
0: No, I'm not, just to be clear, I'm not blind to the point you're about to make.
1: Okay,
0: I do think
1: okay.
0: It's an important point. Yeah.
1: But look, I've got no interest in trashing sport. I don't enjoy sport as a cynic. I enjoy less sport than I think you do. There are very particular sports that appeal to me. There are other sports that I just cannot do. Mm-hmm. However much I might find them aesthetically or even call them mythically mesmerizing. I mean, there is something about boxing that exerts a kind of force of fascination. And yet for me, that's the apple on the tree. It's the temptation. I so despise it just to the extent that I'm fascinated by it.
0: You partake just before the fall.
1: Yeah, precisely. That's exactly right.
0: Yeah,
1: so there are certain sports that I am simply more attracted to than to others. But it doesn't mean I'm a cynic about sports. I'll tell you what I hate though. So there is something that cannot help but mesmerize us about athletes. One of the things in Greco-Roman culture is that athletes were athletes. Athletes could be role models because they were every person. They were every person. They had simply mastered themselves. So there was an extent to which athletes exist over us as masters and examples for us to follow rather than demigods. You would have to say that in many sports now, athletes exist among us. We view them as not just the pinnacle of what is possible for human bodies to accomplish, but as people who have gone beyond what bodies can accomplish. People who exist among us as almost mythical creatures, almost godlike humans who are taller than us, bigger than us, faster than us, stronger than us, who can achieve things to a degree that even sports people within the sports themselves could not have imagined 25, 30, 45 years ago. You think about the way in which games now, certain sports, have bent and broken so that you place people who achieved at the highest degree 50 years ago in today's game, and they would have been run off the field or they would have been relegated to the bench. I think there's something's happened to the way that we see sports people now

0: where they are not simply one of us. They are almost rebukes to our commitment to egalitarianism. All people are not created equal. These are archetypes. These are superior. These are versions of supremacy. And I think here I want to invite to see what you think, because we may have completely different ideas about this. But the sport company clothing manufacturer Nike has been very, very good lately, really ever since Michael Jordan and Bo Jackson, say, at drawing out this idea that sports people aren't there to be admired or emulated. They are there almost to be worshipped. I don't know if you saw the ad that Nike ran as LeBron James approached a record that you and I both thought was quite a sacred record, but for different reasons. Kareem Abdul-Jabbar's NBA scoring record, which he held for four decades, 39 years. You loved Kareem growing up. I feared him because of my devotion to the Boston, LA legacy. I had nightmares about Kareem Abdul-Jabbar because I loved...
1: He's such a lovely guy.
0: He was terrifying because of my love and admiration for Dennis Johnson and Larry Bird. I mean, Kareem was terrifying to me. Magic Johnson was someone to be admired. Kareem was someone to be feared. I thought that no one would ever, ever break his record until LeBron James in February 2023. And in the lead up to that event becoming increasingly imminent, Nike put together an ad that was voiced in the language and with the tones and with the feel, the ambience, the aesthetics of a black revivalist preacher calling people to repentance, calling people to testify, to bear witness to what this man has done among us. A lot of Christians thought the ad was sacrilegious. A lot of people who are LeBron skeptics, as I myself am, simply rolled our eyes at yet one more instance of rampant sycophancy. But the idea was clear. This is a kind of God among us who deserves awe, not emulation. If you like, Kobe Bryant inspired much the same thing. There was a ruthlessness about him. There was a single-minded, almost maniacal determination that defied emulation, even as he became a kind of role model for an entire generation of NBA basketball players. But then, Waleed, in the lead-up to the Paris 2024 Olympics, Nike then ran a further ad that was broadly known as the winning isn't for everyone ad, but it's best known for its recurrent line, am I a bad person? It's voiced by Willem Dafoe. It shows these images of various Olympic professional competitors. And imagine Willem Dafoe has been the most terrifying villain. He says, I have no empathy. I don't respect you. I'm never satisfied. I have an obsession with power. I'm loud. I'm delusional. I'm maniacal. Do you think I'm a bad person? The idea being that all of these social vices that we would condemn in virtually any other people, these sports people are the elite athletes they are, because they exist right on the edges of what is socially acceptable.
1: Yeah, I am sensitive to that. And I think...
0: Sorry, sensitive to that how? What do you mean?
1: As in, I'm sensitive to the problem you're identifying. I think it's a genuine problem. I also think that ad is a very American ad.
0: Of course it is.
1: You couldn't get away with that in Australia.
0: No, you could not. And that's one of the many reasons I love it here.
1: Right. And one of the features of the Australian relationship to athletes is that we like to pretend that they are like us.
0: Hence Don Bradman, actually.
1: Yeah. But even beyond that, like our Olympians, even their affectations. I don't mean to imply insincerity with that. I just mean the way they comport themselves is like that. One of the things that always happens in Australian sport that I always find amusing is the understatement of everything. Someone's just had their arm torn off in a football match and they go, oh yeah, it's a bit of an injury.
0: Yeah, it's true.
1: But, you know, we'll be right or something like that. That's an Australian sort of a thing, right? So you don't get the kind of egotistical undertone of sport in Australia in quite the same way. And I think there's probably something true about that in some, if not all, European sport, with some exceptions, right, where you get the genuine great player you can have conversations here about. I don't know, Cristiano Ronaldo or Lionel Messi, even though he himself is not European, but he played in Europe for most of his illustrious career. So there are cultural things that undergird this.
0: Yeah, South American football is a strange...
1: It's a different case. Yeah. But I guess what we're seeing is when something becomes as enormous, as ubiquitous a canvas as sport, then all of the virtues and vices

influences of a culture will be projected upon it. And I think that's probably true when we look at what's happening in contemporary sport with commercialization and so on. You're going to have, you know, all the accoutrements of wealth, all the accoutrements of power. Sport becomes the mere vehicle through which this happens. You're now seeing, to return to the sport I often talk about with soccer, you're now seeing governments owning teams. Mm-hmm. You're seeing Olympic bids, actually less so Olympic bids now because no one seems to want them, but World Cup bids and so on take on a meaning that they previously didn't. Although maybe that's not true. Maybe that's just short memories. And maybe what we're witnessing is power shifting from west to east and Western observers being very upset about that. I don't know. But I guess what I'm saying is there is something about sport that, like, I think Aristotle was probably right in the way that he conceived of sport. But once it reaches a certain size, once it reaches a certain scale,

0: something about sport that, like, I think Aristotle was probably right in the way that he conceived of sport. But once it reaches a certain size, once it reaches a certain scale, once it reaches a certain social, political power, then things attach to it that may be virtues or vices, because it's the mere instrument now by which these things are pursued. What's at stake then is not just the purity of sport, but the fact that the purity of sport gets compromised is reflecting a distortion that's happening outside of it, I think, is the way I would put it.
1: Yeah, now, look, I think that's right. But can we also just talk about... All right, so, I mean, it's no wonder that most of the examples that I'm bringing up are basketball-related, and I only half apologize for that. But I remember when I was younger that it was really important that the men's basketball team that represented the United States in the Olympics were amateur players. These are people out of university. I remember being deeply, deeply, deeply ambivalent about the Dream Team, which on the one hand was kind of extraordinary, seeing Michael Jordan and Magic Johnson and Larry Bird and Isaiah Thomas and Charles Barkley, and, you know, on the floor together. And I remember, though, even then being horrified by it. It was fundamentally not fair. Similar feeling, I think, when you see the amount of money now that gets washed into sports, the size of the contracts that are being showered upon these extraordinary, these exceptional athletes, unfortunately disproportionately to men. But then the distorting effect that that money then has on the way that they relate to their fans, to their audiences, and to one another, where the money becomes not just status, but it becomes the Greco-Roman equivalent of honor. This money becomes the objective measure of how much more I am than you, how much greater I am than you. Which means that the idea of there being peers, I mean, you might have a peer at the pinnacle, but the disdain with which many sports people then hold others within the sports and then the public more generally. And this then leads to, I think, one of the real problems for me. When you bring money and vice, or call it ethical exceptionalism, the fact that certain sports people don't just live at the borders of human society in the kind of traits that they exhibit, or the borders of human society in the extent to which they are simply bigger and faster than everybody else. But it's almost as if the rules as well don't apply to them. And so you've got some pretty egregious instances. I think of someone like the quarterback of the Cleveland Browns, Deshaun Watson, who, even when negotiations were taking place that would see him go from, as the NFL quarterback, that would see him go from the Houston Texans to the Cleveland Browns, even at that stage, it was well known that there were 23 cases that had been brought against him for sexual harassment, sexual assault. And yet the Cleveland Browns offered him a guaranteed five-year, $230 million contract. Anyway, you even think about Kobe Bryant when he died in 2020 in the helicopter accident. There was immediate veneration surrounding him. And yet it hadn't been that many years when, as a player and a much loved player, he was up on charges of sexual assault at a hotel in Colorado. You've got these characters who have lived above and beyond not just propriety, but also law. And yet, because of their worth and because of the veneration in which they are being held, the normal rules don't apply to them. They then become capable of not just feats that no one else is able to perform, but also vices to a degree that other people are not allowed to perform them. That then creates a really strange and, I think, morally problematic relationship between fans, athletes, and the clubs that end up supporting them.
0: Yes, it's just that that pertains to so much more than sport.
1: Of course.
0: I mean, you could think about any popular culture figure that that pertains to. Do we need to talk about music? Do we need to talk about Hollywood?
1: No. But there's something different, Waleed, with the emotional attachment that assigns to a boxer, the emotional attachment that assigns to a team. I love this team. I cannot abide the fact that this team has hired this person. Or I hate what this person has done. I would hate it in any other figure, but because they're my team, I'm willing to excuse it or put it down to the person's, I don't know, personal tragedy, or, you know, it becomes.

0: met really complicated.
1: You haven't met enough Swifties or directioners to see how that logic can play out outside the sporting arena, I think, Scott. Anyway, enough about Swifties. Swifties came up a lot last year, it seems to me, in the context of the minefield. Very unusual, but it did. You are listening to said program on ABC Radio National, where we try to negotiate the ethical and moral dilemmas of modern life. Waleed Ali is my name. Scott Stevens is my co-host, and he brings with him our first guest of the year.

0: Our guest is Titus O'Reilly. He's a sports journalist, a comedian, and it turned out quite fortuitously for us as we were beginning to think about this show late last year, a book of his just happened to land on one of our desks. It's called The Seven Deadly Sins of Sport. It's on sport's greatest sinners, which I think, Titus, makes you pretty much the perfect person to kick off 2025 with. Thank you for joining us on The Minefield.
1: Oh, it's a pleasure to be here, and I've been enjoying listening to you both wrestle with this concept, because it is something I've written five books, but three of them are all about basically how the human condition is emerge under the pressure of sport. So I've written one book which was about cheating in sport, another one about how we as the fans will forgive our sporting heroes no matter what they do, which says more about us than them sometimes. Mm. And then this more recent one is, you know, really looking at why do so many of these sporting stars, you know, commit the sins that they do? Is it the temptation? Is it inherent in your sort of makeup that if to get to the top of these things, you have to be a certain way that lends you to these sort of things? Or is it just the pressure cooker? And I think when we talk about life, the thing I find interesting about sport is it's not separate from life, but because of the short deadlines and the black and white nature of the outcomes, you tend to get extreme behaviour much quicker than you would probably in just normal life. And that's why I think so much of it is, you know, the human condition, both good and bad, is displayed around sport so convincingly.
2: Also, the way we relate to it is so different because it exists in a box in time and often in a box on our walls, such that you turn it on, you turn it off. And part of what you want is for that to be compartmentalized, to be, it's a kind of make-believe that you dial into. Mm. And when the TV's off or whatever, it doesn't exist except in my heart or in the conversations I have with people. I always feel a bit disorientated whenever I see an athlete, the player of one of my teams or whatever, not wearing the uniform, not in the right context. It's like, no, this is not, I don't want them to be fully human in that way, actually. I want them to be separate. And that, I guess that underlines the problems that we keep running into when they do terrible things.
0: Yeah, but it's also that they live their lives, or the lives that we see, according to a series of self-contained and to some extent either arbitrary or traditional rules that don't really apply to anybody else. Nobody else has a shot clock or an offside call when they cross the street in a particular way, for instance. And those rules can often be more mythical and evoke concepts of warfare more than daily life, which makes them, again, these kind of exceptional but totemic, titanic, iconic figures that put them right on the edges of what we would deem to be truly human.
1: I think there's an element too where with sport, much like life, but it's condensed, you know, you're watching a game of soccer or football or rugby or anything like that. It's a chaotic environment that no one can fully control, much like life. You have to react, you have to deal with different situations, sometimes work your way. And then you have these stars that seem to, for periods of time, just be able to impose their will on a game. You used to watch, you know, Michael Jordan, you could just see, okay, he's just going to take over and win this game, you know, at a level that most other athletes can't even do. And it is almost godlike to be able to just bend reality and this chaos and bring order and determine the outcome in your favour. And you kind of get stuck with it. And then when you feel, especially if you grew up watching someone like Jordan, for example, or Larry Bird or Shane Warne, for example, then when you later find out maybe they don't have the same control and ability to manage their life off the field, it's kind of jarring. And then you've got all these happy memories. You know, it happens in music. If I like this person, their music, but they've done a horrible thing, can I still enjoy their music? Mm. It's a constant challenge we find ourselves in.
2: And it's especially complicated in team sports.
1: That's right.
2: Because your attachment is to the individual athlete, but it's also not. I mean, if they're wearing a different shirt, you don't like them.
1: Exactly.
2: You don't like them in the same way. So your attachment is to a different thing, a community, whether it be a global community or a local community, a tradition. It's why I think team sports have a purchase on the heart in a way that individual sports don't. I mean, when I was growing up, I loved Ivan Lendl. Probably one of the few in Australia who did.
0: Wow. Ivan Lendl. I never know this about you?
2: Yeah, yeah. I loved Jim Courier, but I didn't love them as much as I loved the Richmond Football Club, because they're sort of passing. They were more entertainers for me. Not that they were entertainers as people, but their role was more one of entertainment than one that was a visceral connection where I have to live with this. I look up history books. I see what happened in 1924 when this game was played on this day and so on. And it's telling me a much bigger story. So much is bound up in that.
1: Well, I think also with any team sport, you're now getting into like old teams have been around a long time. You know, you're getting in the history of sort of sporting clubs. You're getting in the 7th, 8th, 9th generation of families that maybe have followed that club. Mm. It's been around that long. It's part of it all. You're not seeing people now still getting together in tens of thousands of people to celebrate like Lendl.
2: Yes.
1: You know, there is a finite...
2: Pat Cash.
1: Or Pat Cash.
2: Yeah, yeah.
1: As fun as that would be, there's a finite thing where it is, it's no one's bigger than the club.
2: Yeah.
1: And it's always going to be there. And that's why you can overcome scandal as a club.
2: Yes.
1: Because no one really owns it in any particular way.
2: Yeah, it's a going concern.
1: It is, you know. Yeah. So, and that's always where the hope gets you too, that they could turn it around. And we do that with individual athletes too. There's nothing we love more than a redemption or a resurrection.
2: Yeah.
1: You know, we're almost willfully hoping that someone will pull their life together if they haven't been. Even if they're long. I mean, I think in Australia it's interesting with Ben Cousins. He had various, you know, drug charges, stalking charges, all this. And there was just this will for him to get past it and over it that I don't think you'd get from someone if he'd just been working in a retail store all this time.
2: No, it's not the same.
1: It's not the same.
2: So I want to come back to this idea of vice or sin in sport. Do you think via whatever mechanism, whether it's commercialization or mass communication or whatever, we've reached a point that's the inverse of the Aristotelian ideal, that instead of sport being an embodiment and an extension of virtue and certain virtues in particular, it has now become an extension or an embodiment of vice?
1: I don't really, because I think it's always been like that. You know, even the ancient Greeks, there's this myth that they were amateurs.
3: That's right.
1: They were never amateurs. That was a myth that came out of sort of muscular Christianity and Victorian public schools in England. They just decided it was going to be amateur sport, and it never was.
3: Yeah, know? Just the one little point on that, though, Titus, is that, yes, there weren't professional athletes, but there was a particular class that could aspire to that kind of physical excellence. However, the interesting thing is that certainly within Greco-Roman culture, there is a... We probably need to address the fact, by the way, that all of our examples to this point have actually been men. There's something important about that that isn't accidental. But that the physical specimens that certain men could be, all men existed on a kind of spectrum. And at one end is the type of man that accumulates all of the honor, all of the potency, all the reputation that it is possible for a man to attract, to achieve, to accumulate. This then becomes the person who has it all. They're not just the champion of a sport, they are a champion of society. At the other end of the spectrum are those, and this is going to be derogatory, it's supposed to be derogatory, they're those men who are basically no better than women. You could refer to them as slaves because they don't have control over themselves, their bodies, their will. Or you could say that they are no better than women because they are fundamentally passive in relationship to other men. And these are the men for whom all honor, all reputation has been taken away from them. So when I say that, you know, physical prowess, athletic achievement was something that was possible for all people, for all men, that's what was desired for all men. It was something that if you accumulate enough honor, if you acquire enough self-control, this is what can be achieved by you, although that then exists along a kind of moral spectrum that we would find, I hope most of us would find otherwise reprehensible.
1: Yeah, I think the difference is there's a central thing at the human condition that has not changed, and sport brings that out and has forever. And so some of our views around it, I mean, it has changed in our times around the view of some of the sinning, sometimes for corporate reasons. I'll give you a great example. You look back at George Best, the famous Manchester United player. Part of his brand was his carousing and womanising. It was seen as a plus.
2: It's a rock star thing.
1: It was a rock star thing. It was to the victor went the spoils. It was almost more like a Roman kind of approach to life, which was this is what you get. You get to, you know, date Miss World if you were an amazing physical specimen and one of the top players in the world. You fast forward to when the commercialisation did come in and you look at Tiger Woods. The idea of adultery and playing the field and all this is suddenly linked up with huge corporate sponsorships to the point that when that came out, $12 billion of shareholder value was wiped off his sponsors, which is a huge amount. I think that's some of the changes we're seeing with the commercial things. But the things people do don't, to me, seem to fundamentally change. You go back to the ancient Greeks, there was doping, there was cheating, there was bribing, there was all these things going on. I tried to find a sport that didn't have cheating, and I can tell you there are none. And it was amazing to me how the scale of money on offer or even the popularity, you know, you win the Tour de France, you're going to be a millionaire and get to date Sheryl Crow, as we found with Lance Armstrong. But then people were cheating in all sorts of other sports where there was no money and no fame, and they would still do it.
2: Yeah, yeah.
1: So there's something very interesting in that in humanity.
2: But there is something observable that happens with the influx of money and profile and so on. So I take your point that there are always the examples of this sort of behaviour. But so compare the way men's sport and women's sport tends to operate as far as the behaviour of athletes and so on. It wouldn't be hard to think of examples of misbehaving male athletes.
1: No.
2: It's harder to think of examples of misbehaving female athletes. But what's fascinating is as certain things start to grow in profile, the AFLW takes an example, now you're starting to see stories of similar scandal emerging, you know, the drug scandal here or...
1: And Sam Kerr getting in an argument, you know, still yet to go to court, but that's an example which that would normally be a male athlete.
2: If I started to think about who are the female athletes that behave with a certain bravado that you might normally associate with the male athletes, they're probably tennis players or they're probably basketballers or they are probably part of a sport that is economically and culturally mature. In women's sport, female swimmers have been around and elite for a very long time. And so the cultures start to, they're not identical, I'm not going to say that, but they start to kind of meet somewhere in the middle. I guess what I'm saying is, leaving aside a whole argument about innate gender differences or whatever, which I don't want to get into now, but there is something about the

0: the ecosystem. There's something about the environment in which each of these things happens that does, I think, doesn't it, feed into...
1: Well, it's always been this way, which is really with all sin. It's how much temptation you're presented with.
0: Right.
1: So I can remember very clearly as a 20-year-old being at the Metro nightclub in Melbourne and Tony...
0: This is going to be a great story.
1: But Tony Modra walked in, who at the time was the star full forward for the Adelaide Crows, but also... you know, model good looks, every woman was in love with him, every guy wanted to be with him kind of guy, almost a rock star, pop star kind of level of interest. And he walked in and the owner of the joint walked up to him, you know, there's 400 people in this place, and handed him right in front of me 20 drink cards. And literally a line of women formed to talk to him. And I just remember thinking at the time, I was 20, I had no money. No one was giving me a drink card and no woman was interested. There was no temptation presented to me, yet he was very well behaved, had one drink and left. And I just remember thinking it's such a different thing. And so when this money all comes in, the opportunities, and we're seeing this now, the temptations get higher. So suddenly you get tested on things like, do you want to take $300 million and go play in Saudi Arabia? Do you care about the human rights record there? You know, there is these new temptations that do come in with gambling and all these things that were not there before. But they're not necessarily new, they're just on a bigger scale. So, you know, you can go back to people taking bribes, like I said, to the ancient Greeks, to the behaviour is the same, it just makes it on this scale that you just would never have seen before. It's industrialised it, basically, to a level, and you're a brand suddenly, and you're all these other things that happen. But the temptation is just presented to them on a level that we would never normally, even, you know, us podcasters don't get this level.
0: Even us. This is The Minefield on ABC Radio National. Waleed Ali is my name. Scott Stevens is my co-host. Our guest today is sports journalist and comedian Titus O'Reilly.

So one of the things that I've been observing over the last few years, with a degree of dismay, I mean, as someone who doesn't particularly follow football overly closely, I was caught up in, I'll confess quite freely, in Matilda's mania. I thought there was something about that phenomenon, about the way that the team comported itself and the extent to which the Matilda

0: precious, even inebriating. I've also followed for a long time the WNBA, the Women's National Basketball Association. There are increasing numbers of Australians that are playing for the WNBA, and there's something about the way the WNBA played that I'll confess I used to find as having more in common with the basketball that I loved growing up. There were exceptional players, but there was a lack of, say, superstars of the level of, say, a Michael Jordan or a Steph Curry or a LeBron James. And hence, there was a style of play that tended to be less heliocentric. It tended to revolve less around a single character, single person. And so you also had, there wouldn't be a single person that stood for the entire team in the way that there is in the NBA at the moment. What does it say then that over the last 2 years, as there's been an explosion in popular interest in the WNBA, it has mapped quite precisely the modeling of the way that the WNBA markets its games off the way that men's games are marketed? In other words, around single dominant players, person-on-person rivalries. In other words, I just wonder whether the extent to which the more vicious, the less virtuous aspects of sports today, why is it that they seem to be tracking on a particular masculine conception of sports, of utter domination, of total supremacy, of existing right on the edges of, say, self-control and of comportment and of continence and of virtue. And if sport hopes to succeed commercially, monetarily, then it has to exhibit those same aspects, those same qualities. There's something about that that, I'll confess, concerns me deeply. It feels like something really precious is being lost there.
1: Well, I think if something becomes more professional, that definitely does happen. They pick the stars out a lot more from a pure marketing point of view. But I think it's also changes a bit. I mean, one, sport is such a competitive arena. I've always been surprised when I've done a lot of research on the Paralympics, how that is the most brutal competitive area ever, where people sort of project upon this sort of, oh, isn't it nice they're doing this?
0: Moral victories.
1: Yeah, you know, like it's just nice that they're there. When you talk to any Paralympian who I have, they don't have that view at all. They're as ruthless as... It's the same with women's sport. You know, you look at a Caitlin Clark and some of these ones that are coming through now, they are ruthless competitors.
0: Yes, they are.
1: You know, and Serena challenged a lot of ideas of what it was to be female or male in people's mind because she didn't always act nice. She would often be angry or wrathful. She would often behave in a way that was seen as, like, you know, very selfish almost or dominant. And it does challenge that thing. I mean, I always think with women's sport, the rise of it and the opportunities they're now getting is, you know, we're going to see an equality when they can do these awful things and get forgiven because it all comes down to can you win? And that's changing, I think, the way women's sports are being projected because it's a different type of what it is to be a woman now.
2: That's kind of, though, the point I was making before about the maturity of the sport.
1: Yeah.
2: If you consider an Australian who is accused of a drug offence, for example, a swimmer, whether they're male or female, I don't think would influence the public reaction to it because at the end of all of this lies the possibility of a gold medal in a sport that we have a tradition in.
1: Yes.
2: But it may be very different if you're talking about something that's more nascent or a bit more off-Broadway.
1: Yeah. Like in AFLW, there haven't been a heap of, or in NRLW, there haven't been a heap of doping things come out of it yet, you know.
2: And the response would be probably quite different.
1: It would be a lot of shock, but there'd be a lot of, you know, our innocence lost.
2: Yeah, that's probably right.
1: Kind of thing.
2: All right, so if I had to ask you to summarise sports' chief sins, what would they be? Do you have a list or does it not really work that way?
1: Well, I went off the seven deadly sins, you know, because they were sort of fun. I mean, so there's the seven deadly sins I've sort of mapped these ones against in this book. But if I was to more generally say from a, you know, sporting framework, I mean, the interesting one is sort of sloth because people can kind of put up with some of the others, but the idea that you don't give it your all, that you have been given God-given talents in many people's minds. And I cover a lot of the top Brazilian strikers. So Ronaldinho, Ronaldo, Romario, and that sort of line. And then Australian male tennis players. So Philip Hoosis,
2: exactly where you were going to go. Tomic get it? Yeah.
1: Tomic, and even through to Kyrgios now. There's something seen as a sin in people's minds. So many Australians too are just, I mean, how much would you have loved to have kicked the winning goal in a grand final or, you know, do these various things? To actually be bestowed with that raw talent and not maximize it. I mean, people, you'll hear them.

0: say, I've heard people say, I don't like Leighton Hewitt as a person. This is their opinion, but they'll go, but I really admired the way he wrung everything out of his talent.
1: Yeah, yeah.
0: Well, you don't get someone say that about Philippoussis.
1: Do they have that conversation in America? I mean, you may not know, Titus. Scott, you may not. But that feels like an Australian thing. We love the idea of the battler, even if we don't live that reality in our lives. We like that sort of idea. Does it have the same purchase?
0: There is an. I follow American sports a lot. They do love an underdog and an upset in America a bit, but there is just a general sense, I think, from afar and spending a fair bit of time in America, they really love just an out-and-out winner.
2: Yeah,
0: like
2: yeah.
0: If you do nothing but win, that's beloved. Here, people, you'll hear them say, oh, I'm getting a bit sick and tired of so-and-so winning all the time. You know, they almost start to resent it a little bit.
2: Yeah, but it's also to that extent the way that, for instance, MVP conversations have been moved further and further and further up in the season, that games then become not so much about the records of the teams, but about the stage upon which two MVP candidates will be duking it out. And one of the things that's been quite interesting to watch, you know, the game that I love best, basketball, one of the most important players of the last 5 years is a Serbian center who takes a remarkably relaxed approach to basketball. He doesn't look overly in shape, and yet he is a god with the ball. Then you have someone like LeBron James, who has completely redefined the extent to which someone can master their body and ensure a degree of longevity within a sport coming up to, what is it now, 21, 22 seasons. There's something about that the contrast has been remarkable. But then you have the figure in between those two. So one who seems not to care and yet is a genius at the game. The other one who seems to care for this game above all else. Then you have someone like Joel Embiid, the titanic, the colossal center for the Philadelphia 76ers, who, I mean, if there's one vice that he embodies, it really is sloth. He never comes into a season in shape. He has extraordinary gifts and size, and he has a touch with the ball that few centers ever have. And yet he kind of lumbers his way through the season. The thing that I always find most curious, Titus, Australians have a strange reaction to pride. You think of the way that Anthony Mundine, for many people, he almost tried to do a Muhammad Ali. Whereas for Americans, that's precisely what they want. Wilt Chamberlain, almost colossally, he was the figure of pride, of superiority. And to some extent, you want your athletes to exhibit, I am better than everybody else on this field, on this court, on this pitch. You want that degree of self-belief. Maybe what we don't want here is we don't want people to broadcast it, to display it, for it to be part of their persona.
0: Yeah, and it spills over into hubris a little bit with some of them too, where they start to believe it. But in Australia, it is much more, we want someone to go and dominate on the field and then come off and be, oh, shucks, yeah, I just tried my best.
1: Yeah.
0: Which is a very different thing to, you know, you hear, I even listen to like Anthony Edwards in the NBA now, basically talks about how much better he is than everyone else. You know, this is language that in Australia just wouldn't really last 2 seconds.
1: Which is why I always find Australian boxers kind of funny, because they're adopting that sort of American bravado because that's what the sport demands.
0: Yeah.
1: But they're saying it with this accent or it just sounds ridiculous. That's not the way it's meant to sound. Producer Sinead has thrown in the case study of Ash Barty,
0: yes,
1: which is interesting because humbled, like very knockabout, everything, and loved for that reason, also demonstrates she doesn't need it.
2: And a sense of her own self-limits, though, which is the thing that we seem to most revile in athletes. We want athletes to go beyond their limits, whereas Ash lent right into what she felt that she was capable of giving.
0: She also delivered, though. There's a big thing of she did deliver, you know, big titles and won things. You look at Philippoussis, you look at Kyrgios, and you look at Tomic, and they just did not deliver anything.
1: Yeah.
0: Really. You know, there was a tragedy in Australian minds to that this was all left on the table. Where Ash, it was a feeling that she really got it. She also just conveyed as a very likable person. So people kind of enjoyed that a bit and surprised people. But, you know, it is this thing of wasted potential.
1: Yes. I remember mounting a modest defense of Benoit Tomic because I thought he's like most people. He doesn't like his job.
0: Yes.
1: He just happens to be really good at tennis, so he can earn a lot more that way than stacking supermarket shelves. I don't see why we should be demanding he stack supermarket shelves. that's a far better decision for him.
0: Well, I agree. He even said that himself.

0: If he said, you know, look, I've probably only ever operated at 50%, but look at what I've achieved off 50%. And I equated to a friend of mine who found out he was very good in his early 20s at running call centres and now gets paid millions of dollars around the world to go do that. And no one dreams of becoming a call centre operator, So it's a very, I do get that argument, but I still think there is something inherent in Australians especially of, but you've been given this up. How do you not like it?
1: You're living my dream. Yeah, how dare you?
0: And you're not living
1: it
0: properly.
2: Can I ask you both one quick question to wrap this up? And for me, it was the inescapable lesson, I think, of your book, Titus. The great American novelist Toni Morrison said that for her, the pinnacle of literary goodness is when a character has reached a certain point of self-knowledge, where they're just able to tell themselves the truth about themselves. Delusion, Titus, is one of the things that seems to run through your book like a thread. People simply having no idea how they come across to other people. And so living in a state of self-delusion, of self-deception, they've become drunk on their own product. To what extent do we want self-knowledge, self-awareness, that kind of, you know, we would maybe call it emotional maturity, but I really think self-knowledge is getting close to

0: just doesn't understand how he's coming across to others. That's the theme that comes through from the people who know him, the media, the public. He just never has got a handle and often seems quite perplexed at how he, and has spoken about this, how he just doesn't understand why people are seeing him the way they're seeing him. You look at someone like John Daly, for example, of the flip side of that, who you could argue, despite all his sinning and all his flaws, fundamentally at his heart, knows who he is and what he wants to do and doesn't pretend, even to himself, that there is any difference. I mean, when he lost a contract, a commercial sponsorship because he was drinking again, he said, look, to be honest, I just think I will always drink a bit. And that's just me, and I know that's just never going to change, and that's fine.
1: That's disarming, isn't it?
0: He's almost, like, beloved for that reason. You know, he's not perfect. I mean, because what is self-knowledge? It's kind of knowing what your weaknesses and strengths are in equal measure. You know, you have to know your weaknesses. Mm. Knowing your strengths is kind of easy, or thinking you don't, but knowing I'm really not good at that.
1: Yeah.
0: And then being able to actually, there's another level of that, publicly acknowledge that and not be ashamed of it.
1: Yeah.
0: Is another thing entirely, right? Often we know our weaknesses a bit but don't want to articulate it even to ourselves, but especially to others. So we get disarmed when someone is like, yes, I am a sinner. Mm. I have sinned and will sin again.
1: There was a bit of that about Shane Warne.
0: Shane Warne got to the point where he almost was bulletproof in a scandal sense because it was just Warney being Warney.
1: Yeah.
0: And I think he got tired of pretending he was something he wasn't, which he did try early on in his career, but I think he got to the point where, yeah, I enjoy a cigarette, a drink, and I love women and I love a party. And people sort of went, oh, okay.
1: Yeah, but you have to be at a level of prowess to do that. Anyway, it's a long way from Aristotle, isn't it? It really is. Titus, thank you very much for coming in. It's a great way to kick off the year. Really appreciate it.
0: Thanks, guys.
1: That's Titus O'Reilly, sports journalist, comedian, author of, most relevantly, The Seven Deadly Sins of Sport, our first guest for The Mindfield in 2025. I'll see you next week.

0: Todd Sampson's Why.
1: The best things in life are on the other side of fear.
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3: Born and bred in the Bega Valley of New South Wales and introduced to horses and the sport of carriage driving at the age of just 8, Australian equestrian Boyd Excel made history this week after winning his third consecutive World Equestrian Games gold medal in Tryon, USA. Boyd's latest gold medal win also brings his world championship tally to an extraordinary 5 titles, making him one of the highest achieving equestrian athletes in the world. But with his brakes failing as he entered the arena for his gold medal run this week, Boyd Excel had to pull out all the stops to win, proving just what a champion he is.
4: Yeah, on our cross-country course, we were checking our brakes because we put them on a container, shipping container for 6 weeks, the carriages, so the brakes were sort of, we were checking that we didn't have rust, we were checking we didn't have air in the line, and unfortunately one of the nipples wasn't tightened up enough, and so when I put my foot to the brake, the fluid shot out. So straight up, we first gate, first obstacle, had an extra circle, which cost me 10 seconds. But I then had to focus like crazy and pull it back together. And my horses were fantastic and they just had so much energy. They made up for the human error side.
3: And were you definitely going for gold in that last run? You knew you were in with a good chance?
4: Yeah, I mean, the driving sport is a 3-day competition, so we led from the beginning with the dressage. We had 5 points in the lead straight away, so we needed to maintain that. I had our ground crew on the course, and they were watching the close opponents. We know which ones are fast in the cross country. A Dutch guy called Koos Dron is very quick. A German driver called Christoph Salmon is very quick. And Chester Weber from the USA, he was the one that was close to me, so I had my spotters out and they were giving me, through a two-way radio system, their times and splits. So we were monitoring what they were up to and it was just a matter of managing risk but keeping enough speed to keep the lead.
3: Now, Boyd, an extraordinary achievement. This is your third successive individual gold medal at a World Equestrian Games. What does it mean to you now to get to this third gold medal?
4: Well, it's the third World Equestrian Games gold medal, but it's my fifth World Championship gold medal. The World Championships are every 2 years. But to be honest, we don't count the medals. It's for carriage driving, it's the highest sort of accolade because we're basically, amongst all the other disciplines, we have the Equestrian Australia, Chef de Mission involved, huge veterinary panel, farriers, assistants, secretaries. You know, it's a big operation running at the World Championship because it's a 2-week World Championship at Tryon, North Carolina. And, you know, as far as accommodation and transport and flying 5 horses and shipping containers and 12 or 13 people working on the cruise, it's a big operation. So the World Equestrian Games is a lot more work. You know, the Australian eventers qualified for the Olympics there in 6th position. The Australian show jumpers also qualified for the Olympics. So they had also some good results and we were lucky enough to win the gold medal.
3: And, of course, you mentioned the importance of having a great team behind you and all of the logistics in getting to the event. But the real superstars as well are your horses. What can you tell us about those horses that have now helped you to gain that gold medal?
4: I've got sort of one of the best teams I've probably had in 20 years. As a group, you know, I've got 5 super horses. Sometimes you'll sort of have 3 super and 2 average or, you know, 4 very good and 1 not so good. And at the moment, I've got a great team, so it's the best team in the world, so you go in quite confident to the World Championships, but it's more of a responsibility that to try not to make mistakes and try not to let the animals down, you know, so it puts another bit of pressure on you that you don't, you feel a relief when you've accomplished the win because it's more relief that you've actually done what you achieved to do and you haven't made mistakes.
3: And Boyd, it's been a difficult road for you, a long journey, but a successful one. What would you say to other young people that might be listening to this that are considering a career in horses or in the equestrian industry?
4: I think you've got to follow your passion in life. And if your passion is you love your animals, then you'll make it work. And your passion is engineering, then that's what you also should follow. And I love playing tennis, but I loved horses more. You know, I love sailing and water skiing and windsurfing, but I love horses more. So I've been lucky to be able to make a career out of what

0: I'm doing.
1: And where to from here? A bit of a holiday for you and the horses now, or straight back to work?
0: No, yes, we go back to work, keep our feet on the ground, and start planning again for the future. We have our World Cup Winter Series coming up, so the first show will be in Stuttgart, Germany, followed by going up to Stockholm in Sweden, and then down to Geneva, back to London Olympia, and then I'll try to look forward to a 3-week holiday in January.

0: James Valentine.
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5: Hello, you're listening to the Sporting Witness podcast with me, Tim Mansell. I'm taking you back to the summer of 1988, to Cold War West Germany. It's the final of the European Football Championship, the Soviet Union against the Netherlands.

0: Потому что...
1: Well, the thing is, in my time as a player, we never used to win two games in a row against the same opponent. When you face the same opponent twice within, say, a month or 2 years, we did with the Netherlands, it's really difficult to win both games. The level is just so high.
2: The Soviet squad had players from Russia, Ukraine, Belarus, Georgia, and Latvia. But like Sergei, most of them were from Ukraine. The backdrop to this encounter was a Soviet Union in a state of political turmoil. As the team prepared for the final, there were people on the streets in several Soviet cities demanding democracy. In the Baltic states, people had even dared to use the word independence.
3: Мы не должны поддаваться нажиму и со стороны неумиротворённых и нетерпеливых, тех, кто не желает считаться с объективной логикой перестройки.
2: They were responding to the promises of reform made by the Communist Party leader Mikhail Gorbachev, of perestroika, restructuring, and glasnost, openness. And yet, the Soviet football team in Germany was presenting a distinctly frosty face to the world, and the coach, Valery Lobanovsky, was living up to his reputation as austere, dogmatic, and authoritarian. Hiding his players away at a sports academy near Stuttgart, Lobanovsky had told them not to talk to the press.
1: That was typical of Lobanovsky. He always wanted to keep the pressure off us. He wanted to protect us from journalists. He never told us that we were great players. He was very disciplined and, well, he was a cold person, very pragmatic. He understood that if you praise a player too much, then that player might begin to think that he's a great footballer and he'll stop trying to improve. You had to work hard, and boy, did he work us hard. No one in the world trained as hard as we did.
2: The Western media was full of praise for the way Lobanovsky's team played.
4: The speed, precise passing, and bewildering patterns of Soviet football have been a delight to watch.
2: One journalist was impressed by what he called the Soviets' fluent, authoritative excellence and collective determination.
4: There was extraordinary combative verve about the Soviet Union.
2: But the reporters were less taken with Lobanovsky's communication skills.
4: To ask the stone-faced manager a question almost seemed like intruding into a world of private grief.
2: Water off a duck's back for Valery Lobanovsky, says Sergei Baltacha.
0: Это история, которая, как говорится...
1: Lobanovsky had a favorite saying, "The dogs bark, but the caravan keeps moving."
2: Even if there was a note of condescension in some of the Western coverage of the Soviet team, it's worth noting that criticism was also coming from the football correspondent of the Soviet Communist Party newspaper Pravda, based in Moscow. He complained that the squad had barricaded itself from the world and that the players passionately detested any questions as if they were guarding some important state secret.
1: That was how politics worked in the Soviet Union. When we flew home after the final against the Netherlands, there wasn't a single representative of the Soviet Football Federation there to meet us at the airport. The whole time that I played for Dynamo Kyiv and the Soviet national team, there was always a bitter rivalry between Kyiv and Moscow.
2: The way Ukraine and its biggest sports organization, Dynamo Kyiv, dominated Soviet football in the 1980s cannot be overstated. Of the 20-man Soviet squad that flew to Germany in 1988, 12 were Ukrainian and only 3 Russian. What's more, Valery Lobanovsky was simultaneously the trainer of the national team and of Dynamo Kyiv. And in the opening game of the tournament, that victory over the Netherlands, no fewer than 9 of the 11 starters were Dynamo Kyiv players. Was this ever a source of tension?
1: That's a really good question. And what's more, it's a question I've asked myself every day since the war started. But it's not a question I ask myself during all that time that I played for the Soviet Union and lived in the Soviet Union. In those days, Soviet national squad would always get together in Moscow. The guys would fly in from Georgia, from Minsk, there were the Moscow-based players. But now, if I stop to analyze this, I realize that

0: was us, the Ukrainians, who were the leaders. It's only now, looking back, that I realized that we're never like the Russians. What's happening now shows that we were never brothers.
1: It's perhaps not surprising that the war in Ukraine has changed historical perspectives. But the subtleties of Soviet society and how they were reflected by its football team were probably not apparent to most Western journalists. They had, however, spotted something else. As one British newspaper put it a day before the final,
2: Soviet football is about to get a healthy dose of the Gorbachevs.
1: In a story headlined, A New Goal for Glasnost, The Guardian reported that Soviet football was about to be professionalized in line with the prevailing market reforms, and players near the end of their careers would be allowed to play for clubs in the West. Glasnost and Perestroika were familiar concepts in the West by this time. But to what extent had Soviet footballers understood what this might mean for them?
0: In principle, I began to understand what perestroika meant only after the European Championship final in 1988. And I returned home to be told that a couple of foreign clubs had shown an interest in me. Of course, we all knew about perestroika and that Gorbachev had allowed football to open up and that footballers would be allowed to play abroad. Lobanovsky had already told us this.
1: Sergei would benefit from this new dispensation. He'd become the first Soviet footballer to play in England when he joined Ipswich Town. He wouldn't be alone. Sergei, if you look at this squad of 20 players in 1988, this really is the end of an era, because within 2 years, every single player, each of those 20 men, are playing for a club in the West. I'll read you the list.
3: I did not realize.
1: Dasayev, Seville, Baltacha, Ipswich, Chiriatulin, Toulouse, Demyanenko, Magdeburg, Alenikov, Juventus, Gotsmanov, Brighton, Belanov, Mönchengladbach.
3: It's example, perestroika, the word.
1: That's an example of perestroika.
3: Yeah.
1: This is really the last time that team played together.
3: Yeah.
1: And the last time that team played together, it lost to the Netherlands on a Saturday afternoon in Munich, to a goal in each half, the second a breathtaking volley from an apparently impossible angle. Words can't do justice to this feat of improvisation and power. Try and find it online if you've never seen it. Sergei, we have to mention this extraordinary goal scored by Marco van Basten, which we're about to see, I think, now. Crossed by Muren. Van Basten can't score from there. And then he scores. Do you remember this happening? What were people on the bench saying when that second goal went in?
0: I remember sitting on the bench when that goal went in and thinking, no one is marking him. A lot of people said afterwards that he was just lucky. But that wasn't luck. He deserved it. But for me, as a defender, I had been in a situation like that a million times, and it was a mistake.
1: A few minutes later, the Soviet winger Igor Belanov hit the post. Then, the same player missed a penalty. I was actually in the stadium that day. I was behind the goal where Belanov took that penalty. I think the general feeling was that the Netherlands were going to win this game at that point.
0: When Belanov missed that penalty, I think we realized that we were missing that element of luck. There is always an element of luck, especially at this level.
1: With around half an hour of the match to go, Sergei was brought on to shore up the defense. He was told to stick tight to Marco van Basten.
0: This was always my job, to mark people like Maradona or van Basten. And after I came on, well, this is the way I remember it, Van Basten never got a kick.
1: A small personal victory in a collective defeat. And as the Soviet players returned to the dressing room, they started talking. No one before the game had mentioned that fear that this team had never won two games in a row against the same opposition. But now, Sergei says, everybody admitted that they'd been thinking about it. Sergei Baltacha was speaking to me, Tim Mansell, for the Sporting Witness podcast.

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4: Hello, and thank you for downloading the podcast of Sporting Witness from the BBC World Service. I'm Eddie Adepitan, TV presenter and basketball Paralympian, and today I'm bringing you the story of the moment Magic Johnson changed basketball and America forever. It is the 7th of November, 1991. And the legendary basketball player Magic Johnson has called an unexpected press conference. In a moment that America will never forget, Magic announces that he is living with HIV.
5: First of all, let me say late afternoon. Because of the HIV virus that I have attained, I will have to retire from the Lakers today.
4: Magic becomes the first major sportsman to say he is HIV positive. And on the surface, at least, he appears to be both calm and focused.
5: I just want to make clear, first of all, that I do not have the AIDS disease, because I know a lot of you want to know that, but the HIV virus. My wife is fine. She's negative, so no problem with her. I plan on going on living for a long time, plan on being with the Lakers in the league. I guess now I get to enjoy some of the other sides of living.
6: Can you come out and play?
4: Irvin Magic Johnson had signed to the Los Angeles Lakers in 1979, quickly becoming one of the most hotly tipped players on the scene. The Lakers team physician, Dr. Michael Melman, remembers the impact Magic had on the court in those early days.
7: He was unique. He came to a team that had already on it one of the world's greatest basketball players in Kareem Abdul-Jabbar, and he and his exuberance joined this statesmen of the sport, and they came together as a pair that got everyone's attention. It was a very unique band of players that played a very unique, exciting style of basketball. They coined the phrase Showtime. He did things that smaller men did, and he also did things that larger men did. He was in this category that was relatively unique at the time. He really impacted the game, is what I remember back then, and was very popular, and he extended outside of Los Angeles for sure.
4: But in 1991, a routine test on Johnson led to a devastating discovery. His insurance company discovered that Magic had contracted HIV through unprotected heterosexual sex. As his team doctor, it was Dr. Michael Melman who had to break the news to Magic and his agent.
7: This was a player, an individual that I had developed a close relationship with. And I remember sitting down in my office, and it was middle of the day and the sun was shining, and they were sitting opposite my desk, like you and I are sitting down now.
4: Dr. Melman had thought carefully about what he was going to say, but Magic seemed to half suspect what was coming.
7: Irvin didn't run from a problem. I've never known him to run from a problem. There's a moment of shock that I think anyone would have.

0: in a thought in a group, and okay, what do we do now? Was the next step, and it was pretty straightforward because at that time his wife was pregnant. So the question was there any risk to either his wife or the unborn baby? And also the question was whether or not his career was in jeopardy. It was a very subdued and clearly uneasy environment.
1: The 32-year-old superstar decided to retire. He agreed to go public with his news in a press conference scheduled to take place on November the 8th. But a sudden change in events meant he had to make his announcement even sooner.
0: The press conference was actually planned for the day after it occurred. But I think it was one of the radio stations had contacted the Lakers and said, we're going to run this today. And the team then decided, well, we're going to have the press conference. We don't want it to be released and lose control of it, I'm sure. There was no rehearsals. There was no preparation of statements or anything like that. We came out of a tunnel into this room, and there were more lights and more cameras, and you know, you hear the clicking of, you know, camera media. Even to this day, I can close my eyes and see it. It was a very big, dense collection of people in a very big room.
1: Magic's frankness and determination to survive would make headlines around the world.
2: You know, the only thing I can do is have a bright side. And that's why I'm going to be a spokesman for the virus, because I want other players to be tested, because I think they should, because a lot of people, if it hadn't been for that life insurance, I wouldn't have known. And just the everyday person, the same thing. A lot of people should test themselves and know. Also practice safe sex. Now, I'm going to go, but I am going to go on. I'm going to beat it, and I'm going to have fun. Okay, so thank you again, and I'll see you soon.
1: Among those who paid tribute to Magic Johnson were sports fan and then president George Bush Sr., who famously said, "For me, Magic is a hero."
0: It crashed a lot of the stereotypes that we had of the day that, you know, well, wow, if Irvin Magic Johnson can be HIV positive, probably a lot of other people can be too, that we hadn't thought about. In the United States, it was considered to be more likely a male gay disease. For whatever reasons, that's the way it was depicted. And I think this, over time, opened up awareness. There was certainly an increase of people getting tested.
1: In 1992, Magic was persuaded to come out of retirement to join the famous Dream Team, which went on to win an Olympic gold medal for the USA. It was an emotional final, one that Magic had planned to be his last, but he later decided to continue playing inside and outside the NBA. Like other sports, basketball found itself having to adapt to the HIV era.
0: The NBA had some difficulties early on, and there were players that didn't want to get on the court with them, didn't feel comfortable with them, and then there were others that it seemed to impact less, and then there are others that went out of their way to demonstrate their affection and lack of avoidance of this particular individual. And in pro basketball, they were the first to invoke a gloves rule for the trainers when they went out and blood on the field and blood on the court and everything had to be stopped or taken care of. And so that was a constant reminder to people. So all of that brought people to the recognition that if I'm at risk, I should be tested.
1: Johnson won 5 NBA championships during his career and in 2002 was inducted into the Basketball Hall of Fame. He's still living a full life as a successful businessman and continues to be a HIV and safe sex advocate. Dr. Michael Melman says his contribution to fighting the disease was immense.
0: This was a world in which AIDS had entered and was devastating. So the message that we tried to give was that, yes, this is a player who was open. He could have hidden it. We could have made up an excuse. But he was open and he brought it to everyone's attention. And we went to schools. We went everywhere we could to educate people. It was, okay, we learned something from this one courageous person.

0: who was willing to share with us something that was incredibly important. And we used that as an opportunity to try and impact for the greater good.
1: Dr. Michael Melman ended that edition of Sporting Witness from me, Adi Adepitan. It was an Audio Always production for the BBC World Service. Thank you for listening. Goodbye.

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0: cricket.
1: In the last 2 years, Alexa Leary has broken world records, won gold medals at the Paris Paralympics. She's released music and as of this week is now a published author. Talk about an overachiever. Her book Sink or Swim is out now and it documents her second life after the cycling accident that changed her life. Alexa, firstly, congrats on the book release. How are you feeling about it?
2: Yeah, I'm feeling really good. I'm really happy that the book is finally out. Like it's been a year or so now and I'm like, yes, it's out.
1: I always imagine the coolest bit is when you get it, you get to see it, it's in your hands, you can smell the pages.
2: Yeah.
1: What was it like when you got that first hard copy?
2: Oh, I couldn't believe it. I had like a little tear in my eye because I was like, I'm so happy this is finally out. Like it just made me so happy and proud for how much it's taken and time like that. It's amazing.
1: And what about the hardest part? Because I kind of think that's the cool bit, but the hardest part is the actual writing.
2: Yeah.
1: What was the toughest bit?
2: So like to get it out all on the paper, like to get it all out, to say the truth, to just put out the truth of my accident and even before and after. It was just so much to say that. And also the biggest thing is like, you know, bringing in about a traumatic brain injury. There was just a lot of factors in there that it was hard for me to talk about, but I wanted to share it in the book. So it was really incredible putting it on there.
1: Did you have to make a commitment to write something down or to someone to be like, I'm going to be, you know, an open book. All the good bits and all the bad bits are going in.
2: Yeah. So like I didn't want to put some bits in it, but then I got to terms of going, you know, Lex, it's a good thing to do that because it's going to help a lot of other people. So that's how I felt upon doing it.
1: Was that the goal? Did you have something from the start that it was about helping other people?
2: Yeah, of course. And also bringing awareness of traumatic brain injuries because it's something that I suffer with for the rest of my life. And, you know, it's going to bring out so much awareness.
1: You wrote it with Ali Pascoe. The book features not only your voice, but lots of people close to you. So your parents, your brothers and sisters, doctors. For people who don't know, you had that cycling accident, age 19, resulted in your traumatic brain injury, which is, you know, a lot of what the book is about. Reading those early parts that you don't remember, you say you don't remember anything about it, anything before it, really tiny snippets, but now it's down on paper. What was it like to, I guess you would have heard bits and pieces and you were taken back to the scene, but what was it like to see it written down by these people who experienced it, you know, firsthand?
2: Yeah, no, it was a lot because, you know, after the accident happened, my parents had to like fully sit me down and talk to me and tell me because I wiped all my memory and everything from the day of the accident. Like the neuro doctor said, I won't have 4 to 5 years prior, like any memory. So it was really hard for me to process the accident. And yeah, that was just like a hard factor to actually even see the photos and things on paper. It's really hard. Even reading it in the book, it got me. Like I did cry because it was like hard to read. Mm.
1: Did your parents, had they sat you down to talk like lots of times before, or was this the first time where it all was done in such detail?
2: Yeah. So like when I was out of the accident, that's like when my parents had to, you know, actually tell me exactly in details of the accident because my brain, I was so bad in the accident, like in the hospital, I couldn't walk and talk. So I was gone. My brain was out. But in rehab, I had to come to terms with it. I'm living a second life, Lex. Like you've got to realize this. And that's why my parents had to sit me down and tell me exactly the story.
1: It's reading it and knowing you from like an outsider's perspective, someone who's seen the videos of you as this like bubbly, fun person, this who's full of life, you know, the way you talk about music and living your life. And then reading the book, it was really eye-opening. Do you think that's what your reaction, or you want people's reaction to be, is to see the entire spectrum of what you live with?
2: Yeah, because like people just think, oh, she fell off a bike. Oh, that's it. It's like, oh, no, I'm living a full second life. Like I have severe trauma.

0: traumatic brain injury, like damage in my brain. It's changed my whole life. And so that's like, it's difficult. It's really hard living with a TBI. I have to be honest with you right now. It's so hard.
1: The heightened emotions is one thing that you hear about. Tell us day to day where that shows up.
0: Yeah. So my behavior is like very, very hard. Like, so my emotions go insane. I get sad, happy, angry, depressed in a day, in a second. It's like insane. And my emotions is just, oh my goodness, like I can't even explain to you. That's why I have a behavior coach to help me guide me into the right direction of my behavior. But honestly, oh, when I wake up, I don't even know who I am sometimes from the memory. It's just, it's really hard. I have to be honest with you right now. It's so hard.
1: How are you doing today? Well, this is a stressful day, you know, telling people about your book and about these hard parts of your life.
0: Yeah, it's actually been a very busy day. And sometimes I don't remember, but it's okay. My brain's like 51st dates, but it's fine.
1: So when you say you wake up, does it take a second to work out what mood am I in? Like, what is my brain giving me in this moment?
0: Yeah. And like mostly every night before I go to bed, I do write out my notes of what I'm doing the next day. So I'm on board with what I'm doing. So I know that to try tame my emotions, to not make them so heightened. So that's a big thing that I have to do, which is, it's hard. Personally, it's really hard.
1: Yeah. So after the accident, how long was it before you were again swimming? Because doctors said to your parents, they said a few times, be prepared to say goodbye. They said you mightn't walk or talk again. Yet it wasn't that long before you were swimming again and competitively.
0: Yeah. So like when I got out of the hospital, the neuro doctors literally said to my mum and dad, like, we want to get Lex's right side because I'm physically damaged from the brain. So I destroyed my left side, which made my right physically damaged. And so now I'm left-handed, weirdly to say. I was always right, but now I'm lefty.
1: Really?
0: Yeah, I'm left-handed now. Okay. My right is really hard. I'm always a physio and things like that, but it's hard. Anyway, so the neuro doctors were like, get in, swim, and we want to get her to try work the right side. And that's where it all started. And literally, it was just, I had passion and I was like, I want more than just, you know, rehab. I've had a massive accident. I've got to go out there and do something good for myself. So that was the biggest goal. And I don't know, look where it's got me. I'm like, yes, like you did it. Hey. Yeah.
1: Your dad talked about in the book, like channeling that anger that you had. So that emotion into swimming. Was that how you saw it when you got in the pool? You were able to harness all this energy?
0: Yeah, 100%. Like, you know, because I was frustrated. Like I'm living a whole second life. I was just always like, I want my old life. But if I think about it, I go, no, I don't. I love who I am now, where I'm learning to accept her and understand her. But yeah, no, it's just, I don't know. Life is just hard.
1: Yeah.
0: It can be. Like, honestly, it is difficult.
1: And making the Paralympics is extremely hard. It's beyond just living a hard life. So how does your TBI affect training? That those tough sessions in the pool, which you have to do if you want to be a gold medalist like you are.
0: Yeah, like honestly, it's tough because like, especially with like my behavior, like every morning at training and I'm training my little heart out and stuff like that, but it's really debatable on my emotions and behavior, to be honest with you. It's difficult, but like I get through it and it's like, I don't know. I'm very determined and passionate person. When I want something, I'm going to fight for it. And that's what I've done since getting out of the hospital. Even in the hospital, I fought to walk and talk again, but I just have that mindset.
1: You fought all the way to the Paris Paralympics, world records, a couple of golds, a silver. Like, that is crazy. Are you able to fully comprehend just how wild that journey is in the space of 3 or 4 years?
0: I know, it's incredible. And I'm so proud of myself for how far I've actually come. But it like took me a bit of time to process when I won. Cause like with my brain, it's like the process of things, it takes a long time. And I was literally like, when I won and tapped the water, everyone was like I won. And I was like a shock. I was like, what? Like what? And then I got out and everyone's like, you've won, Lex. And I just couldn't believe it.
1: Yeah. Is it the heightened emotions of joy go wild as well?
0: Yeah. I was out having the best time of my life when I got home.
1: In Paris, did you have a fun time?
0: Oh, yeah.
1: Yeah.
0: I still had a great time.
1: Yeah. What does the joy do compared to, say, the anger, the hard bits? Is the joy, you know, exponentially better? How do you experience it?
0: What was that? Sorry.
1: Like, how do you experience the joy? What does that feel like in your body when that heightened emotion happens?
0: Oh, it just like, it makes me just feel happy. Like, and I've done all the hard work. So I'm just like a little relief off me going, like, you've done your hard training, you've worked.

0: worked you. You've worked so hard at it. Like, look what you've done. Like, that's just a relief to be so happy. That's what it does.
1: Have you heard from other people who live with a TBI who are inspired by what you do?
0: Yeah, I have actually, and it's incredible. And I love meeting them because I'm inspiring them as well to get, you know, the help. No, like, the next event was about to happen, but I literally had to have a little stage and I had to get up and sing la, la, la. I fully was enjoying it. I didn't even care about the medal. I was like, this is going off.
1: Forget the anthem. It was Kylie.
0: Yeah.
1: Have you met Kylie?
0: No, but I want to. I really do, and I have to dance. Like, she has to sing, I just want to dance in front of her.
1: And it's Coachella at the moment. What are you into music-wise right now?
0: Oh, hey, that's pretty cool. Hey, I don't know, everything. I love everything. Music's just such a big thing in my life.
1: Yeah. Before I let you go, it is the next couple of years leading into LA. There's Brisbane on the cards. Is that something you like to think about? Is that something that's too big to dream of? Where do those bigger goals sit for you?
0: Oh, no, 100%. Like LA, yeah, 2028, that's definitely on the go. Like, I'm 100% all for that. Mm-hmm. And I'm very excited. But like, my next song, I'm really, really excited for that too. And my book, just, you know, there's lots of fun things happening and I'm excited, but I'm locked down into training. I'm locked down.
1: All right. Well, Alexa Leary's new book, Sink or Swim, is out now. Alexa, you should be not only super proud of that, but all of your achievements. So thank you so much for putting yourself into that book. It's an amazing read and for joining us here today.
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5: Now, late yesterday, news came through that Hockey ACT chief exec Rob Sheakey had decided to, well, I don't know what to say here. He's not really hanging up the sticks. He's not necessarily taking off the boots, but he's making a big decision in terms of what comes next for him. He joins me this morning. Hello, Rob.
6: Hi. Thanks very much for having me.
5: We can't say you're hanging up the sticks, are you? Because perhaps you'll still play here and there.
6: I'm still playing, so yeah, no hanging retirement from the game for me. I've got to umpire this afternoon, so still heavily involved, but yeah, time for me to move on and find some new work challenges, and I'm really excited about it.
5: Well, congratulations on this decision. We are marking the end of an extraordinary chapter of leadership and service to the ACT hockey community as their leader. Take us back to when this all started. How different did hockey in the ACT look when you took up your role here?
6: Look, it's changed a lot, and I guess even it's hard to think back. I started Hockey ACT 24 years ago as an intern, and now I've got 20-year-olds working for me. So, email didn't exist. We didn't have mail outs. We sent everything out by post. Things were very different, even just the way we operated the sport and communicated it. Social media didn't exist, which is now obviously a heavy part of it. So AI didn't exist. So there was a lot of things that we did very differently back then. A lot of the things we sent out all went out by post. So our post bills have come down dramatically, but things are certainly a little bit easier these days.
5: Rob, under your leadership, hockey in the ACT has hosted multiple national championships. You've built the Canberra Chill into a force in the national competition and been able to send elite teams to national championships year after year. How much support have you had through this time from the hockey community in Canberra, and how much willingness has there been for people to really put their hand up and get involved?
6: Look, in modern sport, volunteers are still as important as they ever were. We have an incredible amount of people who put in an enormous amount of work. You know, rep teams, they're not just what you see on the tournament. They take months to prepare, and they're all volunteer-driven still. All their coaches are volunteers in that space for us. So, it's just an enormous amount of work that still goes in from the community. I've been really fortunate. Hockey ACT is a really, really wonderful community. They look after one another. They're very family orientated. They're really driven to succeed and see the sport grow. And they're great circumstances for anyone to be able to be in. And I've been fortunate to have the opportunity to work with so many incredible individuals, both volunteers and employees. But you know, we're still very much reliant upon the volunteer workforce, and the Canberra community and the Hockey ACT community, they've been really incredible. And the support they've given me has been amazing. So I'm truly humbled by them, and I'm really grateful for everything they've done. And they've helped me look good at times, so I really appreciate that aspect of it as well.
5: Rob, in the time that I've been here sharing stories of local sport and connecting with Hockey ACT, what I've really noticed about hockey in this community is the elite level is equally valued as right through the age groups, even into the vets. For hockey players that want to continue to catch up socially to play, the commitment to those groups of people is equally as important to those that are competing at a national level. Is that something you've been driving? Where does that come from?
6: Well, look, I think sport should be for all and for all ages, and hockey is one of the really fortunate sports where you can play it. We've got people in their 80s still actively participating. We're sending masters teams away at over 75s level now to national championships. So, look, that's one of the great things about our game is that you're not just in it for a short period of time. I played a bit of football and rugby union. It's not something you can continue to play into your late 30s, even in your 40s. And hockey is very different from that. It's a sport that you can remain actively engaged with. And we want everyone to be able to participate for as long as they can in ways they can. We've tried to change formats, so makes it easy for people to play and find ways to do. One of the proudest moments I think any CEO can have is, you know, we've got an over 80s comp that happens on a Thursday afternoon of gentlemen that gather and females that gather to play just in a social. They're all over 80, all retired. It's a really strong social connection, and when COVID happened, those were probably the people that were affected the most through all of it, because it was such an important part of their connection to the outside world. So when you see programs like that happening, you know you've got something done something right. And we have kids as young as 3 playing, and we've got people in their 80s playing. So it's a really great cross-dimension. They're all equally important to us. They're the lifeblood of our sport is everyone who plays, and they make the high end of the game happen for our Canberra Chill players. So I think any organisation that's built on really strong membership is in a really strong position, and we're really, we're very grateful for everyone who chooses to play hockey in any format, whether it be competition or social.
5: Rob, massive congratulations. Thank you for always taking the time to share all of those stories with us on ABC Canberra across all of the programs, and all the best for whatever happens next for you.
6: No worries. Thanks very much, Hannah. I really do appreciate it.
5: Good on you, Rob. Rob Sheekey there. He's the outgoing Hockey ACT CEO and announced this week that he'll finish up in that role after a substantially long time there, more than 2 decades, with contribution to the organisation there.

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3: Hello, and thank you for downloading Sporting Witness from the BBC World Service. I'm Tim Mansell with the story of the last football match played by a country about to disappear from the map.

0: goede moment afgewacht. Een beetje achterin zich georganiseerd, eruit gekomen.
1: Ja, dat is you on the ball there now, look.
2: I was running everywhere. I played alone up front and I was running myself into the ground. I had a pretty good game.
3: It's September 1990 and East Germany is playing its last ever international. 3 weeks later, the country would cease to exist, subsumed into a united Germany. Also playing his last ever international at the age of only 21 is Uwe Rösler.
2: The unification came for me to the right time. I was top goal scorer in the East German League. Obviously, attracted a lot of interest when the wall fell down. I was also aware that game will go into the history books. So for me, I was proud to play that game and to go out on a high note.
3: Communist East Germany was more renowned for its runners and swimmers than for its footballers. But there had been a few moments of triumph, as when the East German football team won Olympic gold in 1976. Most East German fans were supporters of clubs in the West German Bundesliga, who they could watch, illegally, on West German TV.
1: Did you have a favourite team in the Bundesliga? Did you watch...?
2: Yeah, I always had Borussia Mönchengladbach. I really liked their style of play. Quick counter-attack team. Very successful also in Europe.

0: And for some East German footballers, it wasn't enough simply to watch the Bundesliga. They wanted to play there. Escaping from East Germany and its notorious secret police, the Stasi, was an enormous risk. But over the years, a small number of players took that risk and made successful careers in the West.
1: For me, it was never a question of doing that because everybody knew what will happen to your family.
2: You've written in your book, and I've seen you talk about this on television, that you were approached at some point by the Stasi, who wanted you to tell them who was going to leave.
1: Yes, but nobody would actually told me who wants to leave. But they obviously, because we represented the political system, they needed to be sure to secure their assets. They then tried to spying on players, spying on family members of players, and those spies was also in the team. The Stasi approached me, but I got a very good advice from my dad to go to the coach. He did everything to make sure that the players can concentrate on football, and he took all that worry and all that pressure because they threatened you to finish your career. But I'm very, very thankful to the coach and obviously to my dad for giving me the right advice.
3: The first East German has come across now. He's been raised aloft by being showered in champagne.
0: In November 1989, everything changed. As the Berlin Wall fell and East Germans flooded westwards, football agents and managers went in the opposite direction. East Germany's best players were offered riches beyond their wildest dreams by clubs from Hamburg, Stuttgart and Leverkusen. So when a year later the East German coach started to get his squad together for his country's last ever game, a friendly against Belgium, most of his players were suddenly unavailable. Uwe Rösler, still playing in East Germany, was happy to be called up.
1: I think there was probably 10 players only there in the beginning. Then we saw that the leaders, the coach, they was on the phone all day long. Every hour we heard this player's not coming, this player's not coming. But in the end, I think we had a relatively strong team.
0: 22 players told the coach they couldn't come. Some said they were injured. Others were more honest. They said they lacked the requisite motivation. One claimed not to regard himself as an East German citizen any longer. Another not to have a passport. The only big star to play that evening in Brussels was Matthias Sammer, who'd recently signed a contract with Stuttgart.
1: I think everybody had massive respect when Matthias came. That he turned up and the way he played was phenomenal.
2: He tells a good story, actually. He says he turned up in Kienbaum and he realised that none of the other big guys were coming. So he checked to see if there was a flight back to Stuttgart, and there wasn't. So he said, OK, well, I better stay then.
1: OK, I mean, he's on.

0: He's honest. I didn't know that, but he performed and he was a true captain on the day.
1: And he also says he's very happy now that there was no flight back to Stuttgart.
0: Yeah, and I mean, I don't think everybody was aware of how big that day will be in the years going forward. So I knew to play the last game, that will be massive. But I don't think everybody was aware of that.
2: The squad that finally lined up in Brussels to hear the East German anthem for the last time comprised just 14 players. Two of them were goalkeepers. Belgium had a strong team and would have been expected to win. There were no goals until the last 15 minutes of the match.
3: It's a long ball now.
1: This is the first goal, I think. Keeper plays it long.
0: Yeah, I played alone up front.
1: This is you now, yeah, right?
0: Lone striker, so I secure possession, get the ball wide. That was a run from Bonan, from FC Magdeburg, and then Matthias Sammer from midfield make a run into a centre-forward position and scored from a rebound.
1: So this is late in the game, 1-0 after 73 minutes.
0: When you're telling me that game was basically a friendly game, I don't think you believe that, the way we chased and blocked the shots and attacked in numbers. And so the game meant a lot. Here, Sammer made again a run in a centre-forward position. And great goal. It was a great pass. And what a player.
1: Just uses his body to get around the keeper.
0: Yeah.
1: Very nice.
0: Very cool, yeah. 90th minute, yeah.
2: Matthias Sammer, the young Bundesliga star, had scored both goals. He would go on to play more than 50 times for the unified German team. As the game moved into injury time, the East German coach made one last substitution. The reserve goalkeeper, Jens Adler, was brought on for the remaining few seconds. He had never before played international football. He never would again.
1: Oh, this is where the goalkeeper comes on, look.
0: I think it was a very good gesture from the coach. Give him that cup and be part of that historic win.
1: I think it's true to say that he didn't touch the ball then.
0: Yeah, because we had a good defence.
2: And so, in front of 12,000 spectators, the curtain came down. East Germany, slightly unexpectedly, had achieved one final victory.

0: I should have kept my shirt. That is also the only regret I have, that I didn't keep that my shirt I played with. I think I swapped it with a number 5. So that's the only regret I have on the day, that I didn't keep my shirt.
1: Uwe Rösler never played another international game, but he had a long career as a footballer with clubs in Germany and England. Until recently, he was the manager of Leeds United. He was speaking to me, Tim Mansell, for Sporting Witness. 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
2: I have lived a good life, you know, I've been happy.
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4: BBC World Service and now Sporting Witness with me, Rachel Naylor. Today, I'm bringing you the story of two pioneering cross-country skiers who competed at the first Winter Paralympics. The first Winter Olympics had taken place in 1924, but athletes with disabilities had to wait more than 5 decades to get their chance to compete in snow sports. It's February 1976, and competitors from 16 countries have descended on Örnsköldsvik, a snowy town on the east coast of Sweden. It was a far cry from the Paralympics we know today. There were only two disciplines, cross-country and alpine skiing. Athletes were either amputees or visually impaired, and varied in their experience vastly. Londoner Mike Brace was one of the 6 British competitors.
5: I just couldn't believe that I was there. I was a lad from the East End. I'd gone blind at 10 from a firework accident. And then suddenly you're in this arena where you're really staggering people's expectation. What, blind people skiing?
4: Mike was studying social work and had only started skiing 2 years before when his sports club was invited to try it in Norway.
5: I was absolutely overjoyed, but obviously a realist as well. You know, we were novices in comparison to the others, so we weren't thinking we were suddenly going to win medals and be the best. The whole notion of blind people skiing, I think, was we still thought was pretty mad, pretty wonderful, but pretty bonkers.
4: In the 1970s, Britain didn't have much of a tradition of alpine sports, and Team GB's preparations were a little rudimentary.
5: I converted my garage into a gymnasium, so the other two guys came over and trained in my gym. We had a rope from the garage to the front gate because we were all totally blind, the three of us from London. So we had a ring on this rope and we ran backwards and forwards along this bit like a trolley bus. We then went down to Aldershot every week and trained with the army on this plastic cross-country run. And then we were running up and down the alpine unit there as well and the sand dunes, etc., to get the level of fitness. We were poorly equipped.

0: We had to get ski clothing, which we managed to get some sponsorship for, but the clothing was totally inadequate. It was a bit like a plastic shell suit that then didn't breathe, so you did sweat quite profusely. The skis that we got were pretty old and clunky. We didn't have anyone with the expertise to wax the skis, which you have to do in cross country. So it was fairly chaotic.
1: Also heading for the first Winter Paralympics was Pertti Sankilampi from Finland. Unlike Mike, he had decades of cross country skiing experience and was one of the favourites.
2: I was part of the Olympics youth program of the Finnish Ski Association in the 1960s, but at the age of 20, I was diagnosed with bone cancer. My leg was amputated above my knee, and I felt it was the end of my dream, but it turned out it wasn't.
1: The Winter Paralympics were created after years of campaigning by disabled athletes for games of their own in snow sports. That first competition in 1976 meant that Pertti's dream of an Olympic medal was back on.
2: It was incredibly hard training. In the summer, I used roller skis, and in winter, I skied about 1,000 kilometres, as well as all the other training. I was very systematic and disciplined.
1: The first Winter Paralympics was a pretty small event, and provisions for the blind were limited.
0: There was no Olympic village or anything like that, so we were put into a bed and breakfast, and really largely left to our own devices. The manager and his wife

0: normally. That was really quite difficult.
1: And things didn't get much easier for the British team when they started competing.
0: We didn't have the money or the ability to recruit our own guides, so we had to rely on the host nation, Sweden, providing ski guides for us for the races. And given that you're meeting a guide that you're putting your life in their hands, something like 2 days before you're then going to be out on the slope racing around in icy conditions, that was another leap of faith, really. They were lovely people, but unfortunately two of the three didn't speak any English, which did make guiding slightly difficult. My guide was 16, young boy, really lovely guy, but again, I don't think he'd been to any sort of training for it. So we were going along and he'd say, well, perhaps you should go left. And I'm saying, well, either we're going to go left or I haven't got to go left, you know. But they did their best and they must have done something right because none of us finished last in any of the races.
1: Mike took part in two cross-country skiing events, the short distance 10K and the middle distance 15K. The first didn't start well.
0: There was like a steep downhill right at the very beginning and there was a drop either side and they'd put barriers on the side of this hill. And we went off to the right. My guide then didn't have the speed of language to tell me what to do. And I ended up going through the barrier. I had my hands over the top of the barrier and my legs underneath the barrier. So that stopped me going over the edge. So that wasn't a very good start to the 10K, but we got back on the track and off we went. And then the long distance one was really quite grueling. We really didn't have the miles in our legs or experience at skiing to do the long distance because you're then skiing for like a couple of hours and that was very, very hard work.
1: Mike finished 26th and 24th in his two races. For Purty, the biggest competition at the Games would come from his own Finnish teammates. But he needn't have worried. He won gold in the 10K race by a huge margin.
2: The first event was the 10K cross-country for amputees, and Finland won all three medals, gold, silver and bronze. This was my dream come true, standing on the podium as the winner, with the Finnish flag being raised and the Finnish national anthem being played, and two Finnish war veterans standing beside me. King Carl Gustav of Sweden handed out the medals. It was a moment I will never forget.
1: Pertti also won the 5K and the 5K relay. He topped the medal table with three golds. The British didn't win a single medal. Mike went on to compete in the next five Winter Paralympics, later becoming the chairman of the British Paralympic Association. Pertti won a total of 13 medals during his Paralympic career before he retired in 1990. Although their Paralympic experiences were very different, the two skiers agree that the Games has helped reshape expectations about what disabled athletes can achieve.
0: For me, it's just been so liberating and challenging because what you want is to challenge those perceptions that people with a disability can achieve their dreams, can achieve so much more than everyone thinks.
2: It was very important, of course. Many people ask me whether I would have been an Olympic champion if I hadn't got seriously injured. Because I don't easily give up, I do believe I would have been an Olympic winner anyway. But I've been able to see and learn and gain so much through my experience in disability sport. It has really enriched my life.
1: Mike Brace and Pertti Sankilampi are now in their 70s and are both still skiing. They were talking to me, Rachel Naylor, for that edition of Sporting Witness.

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1: Go on a fascinating journey through the murky waters of history, memory, and the stories we tell ourselves. 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
3: Getting to know you, getting to know all about you.
4: Well, so far, it's been royalty, really. We've had Josh King from Melbourne and now Max King from the Canterbury Bankstown Bulldogs, New South Wales State of Origin front rower and one of our favourite guests on our weekend coverage. How are you, Max?
5: I'm good, mate. Yeah, thanks for having me on. No relation to Josh, but, yeah, he's a good bloke, old Josh, so good to have me on.
4: Yep, absolutely. So we're going to find out more about you. I feel like we've gotten to know you over the years, but what's your nickname? Can't be Kingy, can it?
5: Usually anyone with a King surname is a Kingy, really. It's Max, Maxie or Kingy. There's no real great story there or great nickname behind it. Just pretty straightforward with a Kingy.
4: Okay, that's fair, Kingy. What about your middle name?
5: My middle name is my old boy's name, so it's David. So yeah, David is my middle name, but yeah, no one calls me Davo.
4: No, but that's a like an old school blokey name, Max David King. What was the first job you ever had?
5: First job, I was a Domino's delivery boy.
4: Were you?
5: So I was on $10 an hour, $2 for delivery. So I always used to get back, and they always used to spray me and say, "What took you so long?" Somewhere 5 minutes down the road, used to take me 40 minutes. I'd take the company car and, I'd take it for a bit of a joyride in between my deliveries.
4: First car, speaking of joyrides, what was yours?
5: I drove a 2011 Ford Focus.
4: Ooh, okay.
5: Grey mist Ford Focus. Yeah, I met my wife in it as I pulled up and she bagged it and I had to move it on. I got its wear though. I only moved it on a year or two ago, so yeah, she's lasting a while, that car.
4: You met your wife in the car? Well, you were in the car or just in the period of time you had it?
5: No, I like as I pulled up, she said.

0: me in it. Like, it was our first date, and she thought, wow. You know, he's a nice guy, but, yeah, he's doing it tough.
1: Yeah, some questionable choices, perhaps.
0: Yeah, that's right, yeah.
1: Well, we know you as an elite rugby league player. When did you fall in love with that sport?
0: I mean, I just had, the family history of rugby league.
1: Of course, yeah.
0: I was just a kid running around. I would have played any sport, and, you know, they didn't really have much of a say. They signed me up into football, and I just, I guess like any kid, just sort of loved it from there. I was probably like in the age of 13, 14 when things start getting a bit more competitive. I was getting injured a lot in my junior years, and I felt like that probably gave me more of a passion and a drive to excel in it, just because, you know, it got to a stage where it's like, whether am I serious or not about it? And I feel like it was probably at the age of 15, I had my first shoulder reconstruction. It was a big deal, and quite young. And it was probably funny enough, from that moment, I thought, am I all in or am I not? Because if I'm not, I won't worry about it, you know. And got the operation, and from there on in, I thought, you know what, I want to have a crack at this thing. So probably from that.
1: Well, you know you're serious if you get on the other side of that with desire to play. So you're a front rower, as I said, State of Origin front rower these days. If you couldn't be a front rower, what position would you love to be? What's deep inside you?
0: Yeah, I got a 2-year-old son who lives and breathes rugby league, and I'm keeping a football in his hand, and I'm showing him how to kick, and I'm showing him how to goal kick, and showing him how to pass and kick. So I would love for him to be a halfback, mate, not be a front rower. If it was me, I'd love to be a halfback. You see what they're getting paid these days, and a lot less contact in it. So, yeah, the halfbacks have it good, mate.
1: Now, tell me a favourite sport you have other than rugby league.
0: I love my NFL. Really, like a... I'm big on the fantasy football in the...
1: You're one of those people.
0: I am. So that kicks off like end of the year, sort of November, October-ish. I'm up at 3 a.m. watching the game, so I'm really into it.
1: Oh, who do you follow?
0: No, I don't really have a team. I'm more of an appreciator of players.
1: Interesting. Is it the Super Bowl, a bucket list sporting event you'd like to go to?
0: Yeah, I'd have to one day. I don't know where I'd fit it in these days, but I'd love to go one day.
1: Mate, well, if you switch to being a halfback and get halfback money, you can just get a corporate suite. You'll be fine.
0: Yeah, that's a pass a bit more.
1: What was your favourite TV show as a kid?
0: Oh, I used to love two shows, The Simpsons, and I used to love Malcolm in the Middle.
1: Oh, really? Yeah.
0: Yeah, two classics going on. I used to love it. So, yeah, between them two.
1: Who was your favourite Simpsons character?
0: Who was your favourite Simpsons character?
1: And can you believe it's still going?
0: I know. The recent episodes, they've died off a bit for
1: yes.
0: me. The ODs are the classics. Anytime Chief Wiggum comes on, he's always good. There's so many to list, but... Home is probably the best.
2: Master, do you need some help?
3: Let him go, Ralph. He knows what he's doing.
4: Man, this is crazy. I hope I didn't brain my damage.
1: Movies, Max, your favourite of all time?
0: It's such a hard question, favourite movie of all time. I usually answer questions like that with whatever's hot and trendy on my mind at the minute, and I've just seen I've really been enjoying the Dune series, the sci-fi, if you're into that.
1: So, right.
0: I've seen the trailer for the third one dropped a week or two ago. So yeah, been loving that. You know, anything with a bit of blood and guts, Lord of the Rings, Troy, all that sort of genre, but yeah, I've been loving Dune.
5: Your grandfather said, a great man doesn't seek to lead. He's called to it, and he answers. And if your answer is no, you'll still be the only thing I ever needed you to be.
1: See, we really are getting to know Max King here.
0: Yeah.
1: Do you have a hidden talent?
0: Hidden talent. Oh, I can juggle.
1: Can you?
0: Yeah, I can juggle really.

0: well, actually. I think my high score is 7 balls at once.
1: Serious?
0: Yeah. So after footy, I might be a jester or something. Yeah, get a gig at kid's birthday party being a clown.
2: I have never been able to do that, and I've tried even with just the 2 balls, and I'm an absolute imbo. You can do 7.
0: 7, yeah. So sometimes, like, I was doing it the other night over dinner, actually. I had a couple of, like, my wife was making dinner. I was just juggling a couple of the pasta glass jars, and she was telling me to put them down. Yeah, but, mate, no risk, no reward. I was just showing off a bit.
2: Well, you mentioned juggling kitchen equipment. Can you cook yourself?
0: I used to, like, single life. It's a bit busy now, and my wife's taken over, and she's a good cook. But I used to get in the kitchen and have a crack. I was all about the quantity rather than the quality. So I was just like, it doesn't need to taste good. Just get it down me.
2: That sounds like a bloke. Absolutely. Now, you're hosting a dinner party, Max, and by the sound of it, I hope you're not cooking, but which 3 people, alive or dead, are you inviting?
0: Well, do you know what? I'm actually a really big Christian. Like, I'm really big with my faith. I read my Bible a lot. So when I sort of hear that, I feel like probably I'd have to pick some characters that I've admired in the Bible. Obviously, Jesus would be up there.
2: I already had him written down for you.
0: Jesus would be in there. I don't know if he might have a bit of feedback for me. Jesus, King David, another character, Paul in there. I'd have to give you 3 big. Characters in the Bible there.
2: I think Jesus might have some questions about your car choices and your next career choice about becoming a jester, potentially.
0: Plenty of questions, I think, yeah.
2: What, if anything, scares you?
0: Anything?
2: I'll give you an example, and I hate to keep bringing this up for our colleague and former, you know, Storm, Blues and Kangaroo, great Ryan Hoffman. He is so scared of cotton wool balls that you mention it, and he literally climbs up the wall. I've never, ever seen anything like it.
0: Well, we had our house sprayed for cockroaches a couple weeks ago. I'm not a fan of cockroaches. Like, let the missus pick them up. I'm all right with spiders and snakes and all that, but cockroaches, they just do it for me. I just can't stand them.
2: Do you have a favourite band or singer?
0: Favorite band or singer? I listen to 660 a lot. It's sort of easy.
2: The Kiwi band.
0: Yeah, the Kiwi band. Yeah. 660. That's pretty easy going. It fits all genres. So I usually listen to them a fair bit.
2: What is the best concert you've ever been to?
0: I haven't been to a whole lot, to be honest. We took the young fella to Wiggles the other day.
2: Ah, nice.
0: It was pretty good. Yeah, it was pretty good. It was probably more for the parents than for my young fella, to be honest. But
2: what I discovered going to a million Wiggles concerts when my 19 and 17 year old were younger is that the parents were just as into it as the kids, if not more so.
0: Yeah, you have to. You got to sell it to them. So I'm there dancing. I was probably lettuce dude in there dancing, singing all the songs, just trying to sell it to him. And he was loving it.

0: Your favourite holiday destination?
1: We have two young kids, so like Fiji's been a great we've been going there for our last two holidays. We've been in Fiji. It's just sort of easy and close.
0: And the best family for young family place in the planet.
1: Families, yep. So just pull up on the beach or at the pool and just, yeah, everything's, life's easy there. So, yeah, it has to be Fiji.
0: All right, we're a kindred spirit in that regard. All right, some quick ones now. Your take on clowns, I gather you're not terrified of them if you're hinting at perhaps becoming one.
1: Yeah, I'll teach them a few things, the clowns. So I'm all right with the clowns.
0: What are you going to teach them?
1: How to juggle.
0: Oh, yeah. Okay, good. Summer or winter?
1: Summer.
0: Chocolate or vanilla?
1: Vanilla.
0: Sweet or savoury?
1: Sweet.
0: Peanut butter, crunchy or smooth?
1: I'm a crunchy.
0: Now, Max King, I've loved calling your name throughout your career. We were doing that on Good Friday when you played South at Stadium Australia. But this one is the one. Do we remain a big fan of you or not? Tomato sauce, Max, cupboard or fridge?
1: I would say fridge. I got this weird, like, I used to think it was cupboard until I tried the fridge, and now I feel like if it's not in the fridge, like, I've got this strange thing that I feel like the sauce is going off. So I just throw it in the fridge.
0: You have no idea how correct that answer is. That is a beauty and a relief to all of us. Max King, great getting to know you, mate. We'll catch you soon at the footy.
1: Good on you. Thank you, Andrew. Thanks for having me on, mate.

0: 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Your home of football.
1: Yeah, very much so. You benefit accordingly, but it's about that first job of recruitment. Thiago Pinto, I believe, is head of soccer operations. So what a job he has done, supported by Bill Foley, the owner. Again, solid ownership behind them, BlackRock, supporting the manager, supporting the club in everyday operations. So again, for me, it's just showing that consistent ownership throughout these clubs, fees that you mentioned, is so vitally important, Delith, and the players and the staff will benefit from that.
2: Absolutely. Mark Manny, stay with us. The whistle's also gone at 2 for more what it has finished. Burnley 2, Aston Villa 2. So 3 draws so far in the Premier League this Sunday. 2-2 between Burnley and Aston Villa. Crystal Palace 2, Everton 2, and Nottingham Forest 1, Newcastle 1. What does that tell us about our Premier League commentary in half an hour's time? West Ham against Arsenal on the way. Will that also be a draw? Both teams, of course, really need the points. West Ham, as we heard from Rob Green, perhaps a little bit more so. Manny and Mark will be with us in the next half an hour as we build up to that crucial game at the London Stadium, West Ham against Arsenal. Don't go anywhere. Here's the latest BBC News.
3: BBC News with Sue Montgomery. Iranian state media say Tehran has sent its response to the latest US proposal to end the war in the region. It said it was delivered through Pakistani mediators, but it did not give further details. Siavash Ardalan is from BBC Persian.
4: All we do know, according to some sources that have spoken to the media, is that this response, again, is a proposal for breaking up the negotiations in phases. In the first phase, the focus will be on ending the hostilities in Iranian waterways and the Strait of Hormuz, and then leaving the more sticky issues pertaining to Iran's nuclear program and sanctions later on in the talks.
3: Maritime tracking monitors say a Qatari vessel carrying liquid gas appears to have crossed the Strait of Hormuz. If successful, the fuel transit, approved by Tehran, would be Qatar's first export via the strait since the war began. However, Qatar's prime minister sternly criticised Iran for an attack in Qatari waters on a commercial bulk carrier. Passengers stranded on board a cruise ship for several weeks by a deadly outbreak of hantavirus are finally being returned home. The MV Honduras is moored off the Spanish island of Tenerife, where people have been taken off by nationality and flown to their home countries on charter flights to enter quarantine. None are symptomatic. Guy Hedgeco is in Tenerife.
5: The first group of passengers who disembarked were the 14 Spaniards on board. They disembarked in these small boats that were taken from the cruise ship to the island of Tenerife, to the port, and then they were driven to the airport, which is just 10 minutes away from the port, driven in a so-called bubble bus. And they were disinfected once they arrived at the airport before getting onto the plane. They didn't go into the airport terminal. They had just basic belongings with them. Their main luggage was left on the cruise ship.
3: The Pakistani Prime Minister Shahbaz Sharif has condemned a suicide attack on a security post in the northwest of the country, which killed 15 police officers. He said his government remained fully determined to eliminate all forms of terrorism. An Islamist militant alliance said it carried out the attack. Here's Anbarasa Nitarajan.
6: It's the latest attack in a series of violent incidents in northwest Pakistan. That region is bordering Afghanistan. And for the past few months, there were no major attacks as such. This seems to be a well-coordinated attack, according to Pakistani officials. Now, initially, the Pakistani authorities are saying a vehicle loaded with explosives rammed into this security post in Bannu district of Khyber Pakhtunkhwa province. That triggered a huge explosion in which many officers were killed on the spot.
3: BBC News. Ukraine and Russia have both accused each other of violating a 3-day ceasefire, which came into effect on Saturday. Ukraine reported several people injured from drone attacks in the northeastern Kharkiv region and further south in Dnipropetrovsk and Zaporizhia. Russia accused Ukraine of carrying out more than 6,000 drone strikes and hundreds of artillery attacks. In Ukraine's Donetsk region, close to the front line, the authorities said there had been 18 Russian artillery attacks on civilians. The French President Emmanuel Macron has arrived in the Kenyan capital, Nairobi. His visit comes as France seeks to redefine its role across Africa, where in recent years it's been losing influence. David Bamford reports.
7: Emmanuel Macron is due to have bilateral talks in Nairobi with Kenya's President William Ruto before the two leaders co-host on Monday what's been called the Africa Forward Summit. It will bring together heads of state and business leaders to discuss trade, innovation and sustainable development. France has recently faced strained relations with its former West African colonies, including Ivory Coast and Senegal.
3: Venezuela's acting president, Delcy Rodriguez, has arrived in the Netherlands for a hearing at the International Court of Justice over sovereignty of the oil-rich Essequibo region, which lies in its border with Guyana. The court is hearing arguments aimed at resolving the centuries-old territorial dispute. Essequibo makes up more than two-thirds of Guyana, whose foreign minister has said the case is existential for his country. The semi-autonomous region of southwest

0: Somalia is holding direct local elections today as a tentative further step to move the fragmented country away from traditional clan-based elections. It comes 5 months after the capital Mogadishu held a direct local vote. Some clan leaders oppose the election. BBC News.
1: You're listening to Sports World with me, Delith Lloyd. Let's head straight to the City Ground where it's finished Nottingham Forest 1, Newcastle 1. We can speak to the former Crystal Palace striker Clinton Morrison and commentator Conor McNamara, who watched the game. A fair result, Clinton, would you say?
2: Yeah, probably. Newcastle wouldn't say that, but I'd probably say a fair result in the end. I'd probably say Newcastle probably shaded it, but Forest showed a determination in the last 10 minutes and thoroughly deserved that equaliser.
1: That result, Connor, should see Nottingham Forest safe, you feel, in the Premier League for another season?
3: Yeah, we'd need a mathematical anomaly now for Forest to be relegated. It's been an interesting last week for them. You know, they named a second string side on Monday at Chelsea because they were trying to protect players ahead of the Europa League semi-final on Thursday. Then they win that game at Stamford Bridge. Unfortunately, the first choice players who went out then in the Europa League at Villa Park got completely walloped in that game. So a little bit of despondency around the City Ground today. Then they go 1-0 down. The Harvey Barnes goal after coming off the bench. Newcastle, whose away form in the Premier League has been dreadful in recent months. And anyhow, must have been feeling there was a good chance that his team were going to hold on for the win here. But Elliot Anderson, former Newcastle player, you just know they never really wanted to get rid of him. And he's come back to hold his old employers here. A really well-worked goal. Played 1-2 with McAtee. Tight angle, finished it brilliantly, and the game finishes 1-1.
1: It's always the way, isn't it? Clinton, I've got a great stat for you. Newcastle have conceded 20 goals in the last 15 minutes of a game, more than any other team in the Premier League this season. I mean, how worried should Eddie Howe be about that stat?
2: Very worried. It's something he needs to sort out come next season if he's still in charge, and I hope he is still in charge at that football club. But yeah, too many injuries defensively, chopping and changing the back four and not having probably his best 11 available and fit for most of the season. So yeah, it's disappointing. And that's when Connor said it in commentary, and when he said it in commentary, I was thinking they're going to get a big chance here and they'll probably concede, and they did concede, so they have to be better at that.
1: Clinton, Connor, thank you. Go and enjoy the rest of your Sundays.
2: Thanks,
1: Clinton Morrison there, former Crystal Palace striker, alongside commentator Conor McNamara. So that match finished 1-1. Also this Sunday, Burnley and Aston Villa, as we heard.

0: It played out a 2-2 draw. It also finished 2-2 between Crystal Palace and Everton. Reaction of those matches to come a little bit later on Sports World. But let's turn our attention now to our live commentary game, West Ham against Arsenal. A huge game at both ends of the table.
1: Adama Traore between touchline and the penalty.

0: night for the club. I'm just getting over the hangover still now, I think. But it was so much. The league form was poor that season. You know, we had the likes of the players they had, Lucas Paquetá, Declan Rice, Jared Bowen, Thomas Suchet. These, you could just reel them off, Aaron Cresswell. They had such a strong squad, but you wondered whether the European focus, you know, diluted the league focus, so to speak. But very memorable. David and I were good friends for many years before that. And as I say, it was a very enjoyable year for sure.
1: Yeah, it's interesting, Manny, isn't it? I think a lot of West Ham fans post that 2023 season were perhaps hoping that that Conference League victory would have maybe propelled them to maybe greater things in the Premier League. But they're always sort of around the relegation battle, aren't they, each season?
2: Yeah, I mean, the problem with West Ham, as with a few other clubs, is the ownership, really, and the vision of the ownership. I think moving away from Upton Park was a mistake, especially to that stadium. I don't think the West Ham fans have ever really got to come to terms with that. Their recruitment isn't great. And as you say, they always seem to struggle in the league. They never seem to challenge for the top five or six like the teams we've already discussed: Brentford, Brighton, and Bournemouth.
1: How did you find the owners, Mark, when you were there?
0: Very little contact, Elith, in truth. I agree, and we spoke earlier in the show about the quality of ownership at Brentford, Brighton, Bournemouth, etc. And I think West Ham fans look on jealously, but, you know, lots of envy in terms of the consistency of that ownership and what they bring to the club. I just find that everything that Manny just mentioned there, the move from Upton Park, which was always a home and such a tough place to go to, the supporters have never appeared settled to me. You know, in terms of even with the conference success was tremendous. And don't forget, they get 55,000-60,000 every week. Mm. It's a huge club, West Ham. But the quality of the recruitment, the uncertainty, the way players move, it never appears to me to be a settled ownership behind the scenes. And that is so vitally important for any club to be successful. Plus, of course, the job that David did. You know, there's lots of talk, and Manny will tell you, many club supporters wish for more. And sometimes you think, be very, very careful what you wish for. You're in European football here, and you're achieving league safety every season in a good position, but they always want more, Delith.
1: Yeah, that's always the way, and that was the theme that was coming out of West Ham, or perhaps from a neutral perspective a year ago, was West Ham fans don't always think the grass is greener. You look at Everton under David Moyes having a terrific season, currently 10th in the Premier League. And of course, another big point to that was Declan Rice, right after winning that and captaining West Ham to that Conference League final. He obviously then went to Arsenal, and that multi-million pound move, perhaps bigger and better things, were always probably on his radar as well. Listen, we'll talk more West Ham in a moment. We must spend the first few minutes, I suppose, chatting Arsenal, because they are, as we know, the league leaders. And it's been quite the week, hasn't it, for the Gunners, because title rivals Manchester City dropped points at Everton on Monday night. 24 hours later, Mikel Arteta's side then beat Atletico Madrid to reach next month's Champions League final. And if they win at West Ham today, they'll restore that 5-point lead at the top of the table. Let's hear then from Arsenal head coach Mikel Arteta, who says after enjoying the celebrations on Tuesday night, their focus has to be on West Ham.
3: We talked immediately after the game, and this is great. What a moment. We earned it. We'll have time to prepare and get ready for that final. But now the focus, the attention, the detail, the energy, everything has to be put into West Ham. There is nothing else there, and we made it very clear.
4: You're so close now. So four games from an extraordinary season, potentially an historic one. What's your feeling and what's your messaging to the players and maybe the supporters as well?
3: Stay present, live the moment, prepare and show the same level of energy, hunger and desire that we've shown all season or more. Because, as you said, we are closer and closer, and everything that that we do know is going to matter to win it or not.
1: Manny Jasmi and Mark Warburton still with me. Mark, it's incredible to think, as that reporter asked, Arsenal potentially four games away from a historic season. The title race is firmly back in their hands. How crucial or how pivotal a week has it been for them, would you say?
0: Huge week. I loved everything that Mikel just spoke about there. You have to enjoy the moment. I heard your comments earlier in the show. Absolutely right. It's a huge achievement, and you have to celebrate that with your fellow players, staff, and of course the fans.

But I love the fact that in the dressing room, it's immediately the focus switches to the job in hand. And I love that stay present. You know, you have to look at the next game. And I'm sure every single player in that room, they're all internationals, they're all top class players, and they understand the importance of the next game. It's always about the next game. So, yes, enjoy that Tuesday night. What a tremendous night. I'm a Spurs fan, by the way. So it leaves a bit of taste. But the fact,

0: this.
1: I'd unmarried to one. 3 weeks ago, though, it looked a different story, hadn't it, Manny, after Manchester City beat Arsenal in Sports World's commentary game to draw level on points at the top. What a difference 2 or 3 weeks can make in football. We talk about it all the time, Manny.
0: Well, I mean, what a difference 24 hours made this week alone. As you said, Man City had that crazy game against Everton. It never looked like exploding into a six-goal thriller. But I do remember thinking when they won, you know, I thought they need a second one here because they weren't creating any chances. And actually, Everton, the more the game went on, before they scored, the more dangerous they looked, the more dangerous of the two. And then there was this huge release of emotion on Tuesday after Arsenal reached the Champions League final. I'm told that traffic had to stop because Arsenal fans were milling all over the road. And who knows? Perhaps that misplaced pass by Mark Gahey may prove to be the turning point of the title race. Although this game will not be easy for Arsenal.
1: No, I think Mark Gahey's only mistake he's done in a City shirt, that is, well, to be fair. As for the Arsenal players, just watching them warming up a moment ago at London Stadium, Mark, I mean, I think Viktor Gyökeres has probably got to be the one player that has maybe split opinion throughout the last season, but particularly the second half of the season, it seems he's starting to really settle. I think he's scored 9 in his last 12 Premier League games, which is the most of any player in the league in that period. He scored a couple against Fulham at the weekend in the Premier League last week as well. What have you made of his season and the mentality that he had? Because, of course, he was dropped for that Manchester City match a few weeks ago as well. He was benched, wasn't he?
2: He was, but he came with a price tag, obviously, they have to deal with. But I've been so impressed. I think watching the game on Tuesday, what did he offer Arsenal? You've got a target man there that can hold up the ball and link play. You've got someone that will run tirelessly beyond as well, never gives in, always chases everything down. I think he's given Arsenal a new dimension. I think he's obviously grown in confidence. He's gaining the trust of the Arsenal fans, which is important. But I think he's just given a completely different attacking point for the Arsenal now. And I think he's a very, very effective player. The fact that he's been picked now these 3 games and Mikel's keeping the same team. Look at Havertz and Hayes and Martinelli and the guys on the bench. He's keeping some world-class players out of the start 11, and I think he's going to go from strength to strength.
1: Saka's recently back for Arsenal as well, Manny. He's proving a very key player, as we know he can be.
0: I think he's been the key. You know, we were talking about Jeremy Doku earlier, and I was saying, you know, if City win the title, then, you know, he'll be remembered for his contributions. Well, Saka, I mean, he's a man revitalized, isn't he? Before his injury, he didn't score anything for 4 or 5 months. And that's not Bakayo Saka. He just looked a shadow. And then he went away, got injured. And after he came back, he's been the old Saka, hasn't he?
1: Yeah, you're nodding there, Mark. It must be great as a manager to have a player of his calibre to come back and add a freshness to everything. And I suppose you can add Miles Lewis-Skelly into that bracket as well, who's recently come back into the team and he's playing him in midfield. As a manager, how great is it to have fresh players who are fit and ready to go for the final run-in stretch?
2: Hugely important. Also to have a pair of that quality come back. And it's not only Mikel Arteta be pleased, Thomas Tuchel will be looking on as well, thinking, thank you very much indeed. But I was just thinking, as Manny was talking there about, you have that threat from Saka. We just spoke about Viktor Gyökeres. But you look at also the threat of Trossard. You think about the special goals that Eze can score. You think about the set-piece delivery of Declan Rice, and they've got Odegaard and these players on the bench. It's a tremendous depth of quality that they have now. And you spoke earlier about what a Brentford need to do. And you look at clubs like Arsenal and learn. You can't match that spending power, but it's about having the depth of quality to make the changes when you need to make such changes.
1: You mentioned Declan Rice there, as did I a few moments ago. You would have known him well from his time and your time at West Ham. He's an absolute man mountain for Arsenal. Just take us into an insight into what he's like as a player to work with, Mark.
2: I think he's outstanding. I don't want to use the obvious words here, Delph, but I think, you know, off the pitch, you've got a really strong character. You know, a family man, disciplined. You know, the players at Declan's level have to deal with so much day to day, and yet effortlessly deals with that. So well liked by all in the club. He stepped into the shoes of another club legend in Mark Noble.

0: learned from Mark Noble, so great tutorship there, and then just took over the mantle. But you have a thoroughbred athlete. You know, he's available. He dominates games, his physicality, but his technical excellence as well. His desire, you know, his psychological strength. He is the all-round package. So I think, again, mentioned Thomas Tuchel, great for Arsenal, Declan, but he will be so, so important for England this summer.
1: He will be. And I like the use of that thoroughbred athlete. That's something I've not heard him describe as. So don't worry, you were using something interesting and fresh there, Mark, which I like. Listen, we've talked Arsenal. Let's talk West Ham for the next few minutes, because a win for them will move them back out of the relegation zone, with rivals Tottenham still to play on Monday. However, as I said before, their destiny is out of their own hands. Well, Hammers head coach Nuno Espirito Santo says it's now about his team, how they respond to last weekend's Brentford defeat.
2: Being able to always react, inclusive during the games and during the season, with poor performance, poor results, but the next one comes and we'll be able to perform well, achieve a result. This is what we expect from Sunday. We've proven ourselves that here at West Ham, nobody give up. So let's go. It's difficult because they are very good. They are a very talented team that is fighting for huge things, achieving huge moments. Tough opponent, but we are at London Stadium, which gives us always a plus of energy. And especially for us, we have to give it all. There's no hiding. We have to be there.
1: West Ham were on a run of three matches unbeaten before last week's 3-0 defeat at Brentford. Survival was in their hands, now it isn't. Mentally, that must change things, Mark. But how, as a manager, do you try to just tell the players it has to, you just have to focus the next 90 minutes on this current game and try and take everything else around it away? Is that what you've got to try and do?
0: That's all you can do, Dallas, in truth. As I say, you can't control things, the uncontrollable. You have to focus on the job at hand. He knows that if he can, London Stadium with the fans behind them on a good day can be a tough, tough place, but equally it can change in a heartbeat as well. So he knows about going out there, starting fast, good intensity. He's aware of the goal threat that Arsenal pose. So it'd have to be strong defensive. They've got players who can score goals. You look at Somerville, Jared Bowen, of course, is an outstanding goal scorer. The set-piece aerial threat of Thomas Suchek, for example. They have their own potent weapons, but it will be about nullifying the threat from Arsenal and making sure they give the stadium something to cheer about. That will be so important this afternoon.
1: The relegation battle, Manny, it's so interesting and has been for the last few months or so. There's nothing to say that there's going to be, you know, plenty more twists and turns yet, you feel?
3: Yeah, it's a bit too interesting for some people, Dallas. But I mean, look, if you look at West Ham on New Year's Day, they were 12 points behind Spurs, and now they're just 1 point behind, and they've been ahead of them for some of the recent weeks. Now, some of that is down to the fact that Tottenham didn't win a game until April, but a lot of it is down to the way they've gathered themselves at West Ham, and they've really shown a lot of resilience. And in Castellanos, they made an excellent signing. He's been really effective for them. And the thing about this game, it's a London derby. At any time, this will be fiercely contested at West Ham as well. But there's so much on the line for these two teams. I think, you know, Arsenal aren't the sort of team who rout others, but they have got into a useful habit recently of scoring early, and I think that's what they'll probably try and do. So I think the first 10 or 20 minutes is going to be quite crucial in terms of the destiny of this game.
1: And Nuno, presumably, Mark, has to just hone in on the fact that they're on such a good unbeaten run at home. 6 Premier League games unbeaten since January. That's a long stretch. Surely that's got to come into it at some point.
0: Certainly, it's a tough place to go, Della, simple as that, and he will build on that. I think he's a very likeable manager. I think his own players, you know, there's a lot of trust and respect for him. He did the same at Forest, and you watch how he works. So I think he'll tap into that as well. The players want to play for him, but he'll just emphasise they're at their home. They've been, you know, they're starting to build somewhat of a fortress. They have to try and continue that this afternoon, but there'll be recognition of their opponent. There'll be a respect for their opponent. But they've got a job to do, and that'll be made very clear to them.
1: The teams are lining up in the tunnel at the London Stadium, slowly starting to walk out onto the pitch. Nuno, Mark, is a very experienced Premier League manager. If they were to get relegated, Is he the man to get West Ham promoted straight back up if he were to stay?
0: I think so, yes. I think it's such a huge club, such a huge shock for West Ham, for example, to go down. But I think it allows you the opportunity to rebuild. You know, you saw Blackburn, when they went down under Tony Mowbray, they could clear out certain things, players and staff, and they could rebuild. And I think if they were to go down, that's a big if, then I think he should be given the opportunity to use that experience and bring them straight back up again.
1: Yeah, it's interesting, Manny, isn't it? West Ham currently on 36 points, just below the line. Tottenham on 37 points, just above it. We know that this will be the first time in 10 years that a team will be relegated with 36 points or more. Traditionally, it used to be the magic 40-point mark, didn't it, which would keep you safe. It's been far less in recent seasons. I wonder whether that just ties in with the fact that the Premier League is becoming more competitive, Manny.
3: Well, West Ham went down on 42 points about, 2004 off the top of my head, and that was a team with Joe Cole in it. They had some handy players that season, but they went down with, as I say, 42 points. So I think it's just the fact that West Ham have got some good players now, and Nuno got them organised, and he put some spirit in them, and they fought really hard in 2026 to stay up.
1: Mark, you were nodding along at that point. The Premier League, we know, is the biggest, the most competitive in the world, is what we like to say every week.
0: Yeah, you spoke earlier about Nottingham Forest getting over the defeat in midweek to Villa. The priority is stay in that Premier League. You know, that is the land of milk and honey, so to speak, and make sure you stay in the Premier League. So this is a huge game, as I say. You heard that support in the background there from West Ham. The intensity will be obvious this afternoon, and it's such a huge game, one we, as a neutral, we love to watch.
1: It is. Manny, I know we touched on goal difference at the top. I mean, goal difference at the bottom. West Ham are in no great shakes, really. They're minus 19. Tottenham are minus 9. So, I mean, you know, what West Ham don't want today... Well, obviously, they don't want to lose, but they wouldn't want to lose significantly, would they, today, Manny?
3: I don't think the goal difference is a factor anymore. I think Tottenham will end up the season with a better goal difference than West Ham. So a draw, even for West Ham, would keep them in the relegation zone, and that would be the case come the end of the season. I mean, if they do overtake Tottenham's goal difference, then Tottenham will have had an extremely bad end to the season and won't deserve to stay up in any case.
1: I hope for your sake, Manny, and for Mark's sake, that you get the outcome you wish for. Mark, it's been a pleasure speaking to you today. I wish you well at Sporting Jacks continually, and hopefully enjoy the World Cup as well in the USA.
0: Dennis, I appreciate that. Thanks very much indeed.
1: We will speak soon, I'm sure. The former Nottingham Forest and Brentford manager, Mark Warburton, and as I say, the current president of soccer for Sporting Jacks, Mark Warburton, with us on Sports World. Always a joy. Manny Jasmi as well. We'll talk a little bit later, I'm sure. Plenty of reaction to come a little bit later on Sports World to the three Premier League results that we've had already today. Newcastle drew 1-1 at Nottingham Forest. It finished Burnley 2, Aston Villa 2, and Crystal Palace 2, Everton 2. So we'll hear from those managers a little bit later at half-time of the West Ham-Arsenal game. West Ham then start today 18th in the Premier League on 36 points, needing at least a draw, you feel, but a win really to sort of get them out of the relegation zone before Tottenham play on Monday. And Arsenal, as we know, 2 points clear at the top of the Premier League, ahead of Manchester City. Let's cross to the London Stadium then. Live commentary, West Ham against Arsenal. Your commentary team today on Sports World, the former West Ham and England goalkeeper Rob Green is alongside football correspondent John Murray.
4: For both teams, and as you say, this Arsenal side, at the end of a week of dreams, really, for them, they conceal what will be a huge 3 points with a win for West Ham. Looking at Tottenham, looking at the shift in momentum, the swings and the turmoil that they've been through. They've had the upturns, they've had a dip of recent weeks. They need a response today more than ever.
5: Well, I see that David Raya is just trotting back now with the captain, Martin Odegaard, on the bench for Arsenal, Bukayo Saka.

0: Mavropanos, the man in the middle, De Sassi on the left, and Todibo on the right. And it is Todibo in possession who turns and plays the ball back to the former Arsenal man, Mavropanos. And now back to Todibo again. Bowen to the right-hand side. These matches, as Wan-Bissaka has the ball at his feet, these matches, I mean, we say it all of the time, but it does feel first goal in this match is so important.
1: It's huge. And you look at the benches as well, John.

0: delightful little glance header from Eze as the ball was cleared away from the Arsenal left-back position. Here's Trossard now down the left. Trossard into the edge of the area. Gyökeres will play it across towards the edge of the box. White was arriving, actually plays it back to Declan Rice. They're still booing him after all these years. Ball played in from the right-hand side, but from Ben White, it's all the way across the face of goal, beyond anyone in a cream shirt, and through for a goal kick.
1: Yeah, a little opening for Trossard down the left-hand side and had yards to run into. He's just not got the pace to beat Todibo, and West Ham with the three centre-backs could get the numbers back and usher Gyökeres away from the ball, away from the cross. But you feel if the full-backs, the wing-backs, sorry, do push on, which they are for West Ham, that opening down those channels, down the side, is on.
0: Five Live and the World Service from the BBC. You can listen to both via your BBC Sounds app, which you can download for absolutely free, or the price of the licence fee, at least. So, 0-0. Very claret and blue down there, isn't it? Mm. Or very claret and cream, rather.
1: They're similar kits, aren't
0: very
1: they?
0: Similar.
1: Yeah.
0: Arsenal in the cream-coloured shirts, played forward, and then Todibo. Trossard's underneath that. Trossard also continuing in the team. Maybe Martinelli might have had a go today, but Mikel Arteta, as we've said, very keen to keep this momentum going that they got really in the first half of that match against Fulham that you and I were commentating on.
1: Yeah,
0: when
1: that
0: stepped it up.
1: Absolutely wonderful first half of football, wasn't it? It was something I'm not sure anyone was expecting. And it kind of just came to life and took Fulham to sword.
0: As West Ham have the ball at the back, playing the ball to goalkeeper Hermansson, who will pass it out to the left-hand side. Yes, Rob, the fifth weekend in a row that you and I have commentated together.
1: Well, my family at home.

0: On the substitute, Tyler Smith having the ball knocked on into his path, able to drill it past the goalkeeper. Bournemouth 2, Rochdale 1.
1: And how long to go, Aaron?
0: We've got 13 to go, John, plus okay. Added on time.
1: Thank you. So that is the National League playoff final that Aaron is watching. West Ham 0, Arsenal 0 in the Premier League. Ball in for Eze near the edge of the box, but that breaks down. And West Ham in 18th place. Just to remind you, West Ham just below the dotted line, 36 points, 1 point behind Tottenham, who will be at home to Leeds tomorrow evening. And we'll keep you across that. At the same time, Arsenal at the top of the table now after their win last night, their slightly controversial win, Manchester City. Arsenal leading by 2 points and coming into this, same number of matches played, Arsenal and Manchester City both 35 played.
2: I think Arsenal fans, after the game against Manchester City, would have snapped your hands off to be in this position, looking at West Ham and then Burnley and then Crystal Palace just before they play their cup final. It's an ideal scenario that they could have only hoped for, really, you're thinking.
1: That's very much the case as the ball just dribbles out of play for an Arsenal goal kick. Arsenal unbeaten in all four matches they've played in all competitions since losing at Manchester City in the title decider that might well not have been, but we will see what happens over the course of the next fortnight. You'll hear every blow all through to the end of the season with us here on Five Live. The ball at the back with the two central defenders. Saliba passes it forward to Lewis Skelly with his claret socks down. Lewis Skelly, three starts in a row, having not previously started in his preferred position of midfield for Arsenal in a senior competitive match. Now three in a row. Lovely ball from Trossard. Calafiori could be under this and shoots, and it's deflected. Mavropanos just got over in time to put a foot in the way of that. But the ball forward from Trossard into the space, superbly played, and that was a chance. Well done, Mavropanos. Corner.
2: Yeah, huge block. And it's delightful. It's delightful from Trossard. Todibo, he has got that license to drift and he just drifts off. He just falls asleep momentarily. That run from Calafiori that we've all seen so many times this season, getting in behind the back line. And Mavropanos times it to perfection, gets that block in.
1: And let me say it quickly before Rice takes this corner, Rob. Arsenal, the team that scored from more corners than anyone else in the Premier League this season. West Ham, the team that's conceded from most corners in the Premier League this season. Rice takes this in towards the back post. It's headed across, saved on the line. What a good save from Hermansen. Then a follow-up header, that's also blocked. West Ham struggling to get it away. Calafiori heads it, bounces down. Then a chance on the edge of the penalty area now with a shot from Eze that is deflected up and wide. What a scramble, and West Ham survive.
2: Brilliant save, and they could have scored two or three. It was an incredible bundle in the middle of the area. West Ham just couldn't get it clear. Castellanos not helping, heading it back into the danger area. And it was just, would it fall for an Arsenal player? And then in the end, it was another block, another desperate clearance that gets it away. And it was, could have gone anywhere. That was a fantastic reaction save high above Hermansen's head initially.
1: And of all people, the man with the header was Trossard. And it was saved onto the frame of the goal by Hermansen. And he was in the six-yard box, Trossard, from an angle, the far side of the six-yard area. So he was only, what, maybe 5 yards out, something like that. And he was able to get a hand to it, Hermansen, and deflect it onto the bar. Then the follow-up was also Trossard before it eventually found its way to Eze on the edge of the box. And his shot was deflected wide, so a second consecutive corner. Well, that one caused real alarms, the Rice corner from the left. Now it's the Saka corner from the right. What's he going to do? This one is played into the near post. A flick across the face of goal from Gabriel, but over the top of the crossbar. And relieved cheers, I think, from the West Ham supporters, because it stays 0-0.

0: consecutive seasons in the Premier League since they were last promoted. Calafiori, he gets it back. Left foot shot, that flies not far wide of the top left corner. Hermanson was diving to his right, but it flashed wide and behind, and another Arsenal chance comes and goes.
1: Yeah, really good interchange. Ezra drifting, allowing a little bouncing pass, and then a bounce pass off your Chris from Calafiori. And he's got the space to get his strike away. Gets under a little bit, but again, the passing is being allowed, and they're allowed to pick the times, allowed to pick the movements, and West Ham just sitting in and hoping, basically. They're not providing much opposition right now.
0: West Ham 0, Arsenal 0 on Five Live from the BBC. And as well as if West Ham were to lose this, as well as certainly muddying the picture for West Ham, it would look very bleak for them. The other thing that would happen is, if West Ham lose this match, then the teams that have 43 points would be mathematically safe from relegation. And that now includes Nottingham Forest after their draw against Newcastle earlier.
1: Yeah, that was a big point for them, wasn't it? I feel that after the week that they've had, that point is something of a relief. But looking at tomorrow night, if West Ham lose this, Tottenham against Leeds, that is going to be something of an epic. Tottenham.
0: And also, if West Ham lost this, Leeds would be safe.
1: Yes.
0: So yep. Going into that match, yep. Tottenham at home to Leeds, Leeds who have just found out that they're safe. However, we are getting slightly ahead of ourselves, Robin. I know you don't like to do that.
1: No, still 0-0. Still a chance for West Ham to keep something from this game.
0: There is. West Ham 0, Arsenal 0. Wan-Bissaka takes the throw on the halfway line, up the right-hand side. On our side of the field, Bennett breaks away, but Diouf for West Ham, the left wing back as he is today, will play it back to De Sassi, who's made a big difference, the on loan Chelsea central defender for West Ham since his move in January. Plays it back to Hermanson. Hermanson drags it back with his foot, then clears it to the halfway line. Here's one over the top, but Calafiori's the big favourite to get to this ahead of Wan-Bissaka. Passes it back to David Raya, who, as we're hearing before the match, has now been, it will be confirmed that Raya will win the Golden Glove again this season. And then a free kick against Fernandez in the central third of the field. And the referee, Chris Kavanagh, gives it against the West Ham midfielder. And a free kick to Arsenal on the halfway line for a little bit of a shove in the back on Jokeres. So West Ham 0, Arsenal 0. Arsenal will have this free kick. But first of all, before this, let's go back to Paul Gilmore watching the second of the Women's FA Cup semi-finals.
2: And just before the hour mark, Chelsea make it 2-0. Chelsea 2, Manchester City 0. It's Sam Kerr after a mistake from Keating, the goalkeeper, who spilt James's cross into Kerr's path. Chelsea 2, Manchester City 0.
0: Paul watching at Stamford Bridge, and the winners will play Brighton in the final after their surprise win against Liverpool in the earlier semi-final. West Ham 0, Arsenal 0 in the Premier League. Free kick taken short. Rice with a burst now to the edge of the penalty area, but gives it out to the right. Saka's got it back. Saka then square to Ezra, 25 yards out. He hits the shot, but that was charged down by his

0: Bounces on the halfway line. Jokeris is there. The 21 goal Victor Jokeres again getting the ball down, and it's out of play for a throw-in for Arsenal on the halfway line. And Ben White waiting to take this throw, still waiting, and then eventually takes it infield to Ezza, who passes it into space, and there is space here for Calafiori to carry the ball forward. While Arsenal were involved with those exertions against Atletico Madrid, West Ham have had all week to prepare for this match. Wan-Bissaka coming in as the right wing back, all over the back of Trossard. That's a free kick to Arsenal on the left-hand side. So you would expect, Rob, that they'll have been preparing for this match all week with the change to three central defenders.
1: Yeah, and you're looking at how they've gone about this start of the game, and I understand the theory, I understand it's Nuno and Espirito Santo and how he wants to go about things, and if in doubt, just stick defenders and centre-backs in front of the goal. Essentially, that's what they're doing. At the minute, they're having 29% possession. They're just sitting in without the ball and just waiting and hoping that they can do something, but it's precious little so far.
0: Free kick then, after that foul on Trossard. Rice to take this, left arm raised. Declan Rice curls it in, good delivery, flicked on, blocked on the line. A scramble on the edge of the six-yard box, and Castellanos was there. A very relieved Castellanos to find the ball bounced to him, and with his right foot just cleared it out for a throw on the far side. And West Ham living very, very dangerously. A brilliant delivery from Rice.
1: How's that not gone in? It's a wonderful delivery. He's got a fantastic touch on Saliba, and he's just waiting to go drop in. It's Calafiori and then Saliba challenging in on the goal, virtually the goal line. No one's in control of it from a West Ham perspective. It's a quality in possession from Arsenal, quality from the set pieces, and so, so close.
0: Yeah, Calafiori got the little glance on it to the Rice delivery. That was blocked. And as you say, Rob, Saliba was almost in. Juve made a crucial challenge in there as well. Now Arsenal crossing from the right, but that's headed away by De Sassi. A good clearance from him. And then in the end, could have gone anywhere after the Juve challenge as West Ham looked to break. But Declan Rice back in a defensive role puts in the challenge. Then Rice ends up on the ground. West Ham coming forward. Castellanos, almost the first time we've seen them come forward. Somerville then leans into Trossard, fouls him inside the Arsenal box, and it's a free kick to the visitors.
1: Well, a challenge. That's all it took. And the stadium came to life. It was Somerville and sort of in midfield just wanting to win the ball, and all of a sudden the atmosphere changes, the momentum changes, the direction of traffic changes. He wins a couple of challenges and just runs and plays a possession, keeps possession for a couple of balls, and from there, West Ham fans come alive.
0: They come alive inside.
2: Now, and we're heading to extra time. Bournemouth 2, Rochdale 2, what drama!
0: And when you say, because we've still got a stoppage here, Aaron, when you say right at the death, how late?
2: 96 of 96 played, John. The clock has gone round to 96.30. Luke Garrard, the Bournemouth manager, down on his haunches. He's lost his best two players through injury, and his players now look around, hands on hips. It was all in their control. 2-0 up, it's 2-2.
0: And what goes around comes around. I'm trying to remember, was it the 13th minute?
1: Yeah, 103 was it, minute, yeah.
0: That York City scored to deny Rochdale promotion.
1: Well, it was the 96th minute that Rochdale scored in when they thought they'd won it.
0: That's right. And it's not finished yet at Wembley. Ben White still receiving treatment, and this is lengthy. And so there's a bit of unease among the West Ham supporters who are wondering why he can't just be taken off the field, and he is now walking off. So play will resume. Ben White will have to stay off, obviously, for the 30 seconds. Meanwhile, in the League Two playoff semi-final, Rob Law.
3: Grimsby 1, Salford 2. Salford come from behind to carry a slim advantage into the second leg on Friday. They were behind after just 30 seconds when Reece Staunton hit a stunning volley into the top corner, but Salford responded through Callum Cisse before a controversial header from Aluwo completed the comeback. Seemed to be an offside in there, but the goal would stand. Salford have never made it to an EFL playoff final. They're halfway there. Grimsby 1, Salford 2.

0: you, Rob. Chesterfield, Notts County, a little bit later on. We'll keep you across that during the course of 6:06. West Ham 0, Arsenal 0. I'm not sure Ben White's going to be able to continue. In fact, Zubimendi is ready to come on the side of the field. So that's going to mean a bit of a rejig, isn't it, for Arsenal. Bowen for West Ham, deflects into the area, but beyond the run, which had been made by Diouf, the left wing back. He very nearly got there, but it ran through to Ryan.
1: Yeah, much better from West Ham in the last couple of minutes. And you're just seeing Zubimendi stripping off. I'm not sure. Declan Rice is sitting in at right back at the moment. The cameras went straight onto Lewis Skelly, but he has obviously been playing at left back at times. And so this is going to be a rejig, because they've got Mosquera on the bench, who has played right back, of course.
0: Yeah, recently.
1: Yeah.
0: In fact, started two of the biggest games recently. Mosquera, one of the legs against Sporting and the Manchester City game. So that's it for Ben White, who is really struggling, actually. He's had to walk around the pitch from the far side, and he is walking very gingerly there.
1: Yeah.
0: Did you see what happened to him?
1: I don't know. He's holding his hip, but whether that's just in terms of trying to support his leg. But it's a midfield challenge. That was the one from Somerville that they had at that time, which changed a little momentum in the game. Declan Rice has stayed at right back, so assuming he's just going to sit there and carry on in the position.
0: Well, that's an interesting move in itself, because with Zubimendi coming on into the midfield and Declan Rice playing at right back, obviously you then lose Rice's influence from centre midfield, as Raya slices the ball downfield and it bounces straight out of play on the full. So it's a throw into West Ham. The home supporters here don't need much encouragement. Ben White has still not made it around the end of the pitch. He's now passing the corner flag. He's being assisted by one of the Arsenal physios. And obviously now with these big matches to come and the Champions League final only 3 weeks away, it's a concern for Ben White.
1: Yeah, huge concern for him and the World Cup.
0: And the World Cup. And
1: now he's been reintroduced. But I think Declan Rice, when they're in possession, he sits in the right side of the three almost, with Gabriel coming to the left side of centre-back, Saliba in the middle, and Ben White, Declan Rice is almost the right side of centre-back. So when they're in possession, it doesn't change much. When they're out of possession, it's massive.
0: West Ham 0, Arsenal 0. That's Rob Green. Choice of listening right now, by the way, on your BBC Sounds app, on Sports Extra, the one-day international, the women's one-day international between England and New Zealand. On Sports Extra 2, the Challenge Cup semi-final, where the latest score is Warrington 6, Hull KR 14 for the right to play Wigan in the final. And the county championship continues on Sports Extra 3, where already today there has been a win for Middlesex against Lancashire by 6 wickets. Every match live you will find on the BBC somewhere, cricket pages. Socek thought the ball might have struck his arm there as he tried to clear it on the edge of the box, but he was supporting himself on the ground. It's worked away to Diouf on the left-hand side. A West Ham attack. Crossfield pass. Wan-Bissaka, though, was in two minds. And in the end, it drifted all the way past him and out of play for a throw into Arsenal on the edge of their level with the edge of their own penalty area. And it is all over at Wembley, or at least the 90 minutes plus are over. Boreham Wood 2, Rochdale 2. Rochdale coming from 2-0 down, and that will be going into extra time. Half an hour played here in the Premier League. Earlier, all of the matches finished as draws. Burnley 2, Aston Villa 2, Crystal Palace 2, Everton 2, Nottingham Forest 1, Newcastle 1. We'll have more reaction from those matches at half-time. And were this match to end as it is right now, all square, as the ball is played forward, but Hermansen for West Ham will come out and allow the ball to bounce up into his chest. If this were to end up as a draw, the Premier League title race would be back in the balance again, as it's played back to Hermansen, who passes it out to De Sassi, now out to Fernandez, who's appeared over there on the left hand side. Fernandez, another part of the improvement for West Ham in the second half of this season, the midfielder. Long pass from De Sassi, and Diouf pushing well forward down into the Arsenal right-back position. Saka's gone with him. He gives it back to Somerville, who is behind him. Here's Fernandez. Fernandez, high crossfield pass, Calafiori, and then Wan-Bissaka went.

0: with a first-time attempt to volley it across the penalty area, got it all wrong and just volleyed it straight behind for a goal kick.
1: Yeah, he saw the run of Jared Bowen inside him, but again, West Ham getting bodies forward, as he said, John. They actually had a 5v4 on, but the ball was at the back. And then when they went forward, they realised that they actually had an overload up front. And that, in turn, tells the difference between the opening 20 minutes and the last 10 minutes, really.
0: West Ham 0, Arsenal 0. And after Arsenal's strong start, the chances that they had, weren't able to convert any of them. Suddenly, it's a much more even match since the injury to Ben White. West Ham have come

0: back into it. If it stays like this, Manchester City would be able to go top again on Wednesday on goal difference if they're able to win that match against Crystal Palace. West Ham 0, Arsenal 0. And under grey skies here at the London Stadium, in the grounds of the Queen Elizabeth II Olympic Park, in all of its spring glory, Saliba is tripped by Castellanos, and it's a free kick to Arsenal, 10 yards inside their own half.
1: Gyökeres has been chuntering away at Chris Kavanagh for about 2 minutes whilst the game has been going on. He fell under a challenge from Mavropanos, and he was incensed, and he's just carried on going. You just feel how many times as a referee are you going to take it? Are you going to sit there and say, OK, keep having a go? I think he could talk himself into a bit of bother.
0: He's revitalised, isn't he, in terms of winning over the Arsenal supporters? I think we could probably put it in those terms, couldn't we? Certainly with the three goals that he scored in his last three matches. And in the Premier League, it's 9 goals in his last 12 Premier League appearances. Past 20 now for the season, as Gyökeres does get a touch on this. Zubimendi taking it forward, might have been caught. He was caught, says referee Kavanagh. It's going to be a free kick. Central position, Castellanos with a challenge on Zubimendi, yep. Sent him stumbling down. Yellow card as well. Free kick for Arsenal, yellow card Castellanos.
1: Yeah, really good from Gyökeres. Lewis Skelly with time and space to pick the pass, and just found a really nice area behind the West Ham midfield and running into that area. It's running into the space. It's what we would call really a promising position. I think that's what the yellow card was for more than anything. So another set piece, another chance. Arguably too straight for a cross. He's going to tempt fate to say too far out for a shot on goal.
0: Well, it must have been round about this sort of range that Declan Rice scored those free kicks against Real Madrid last season.
1: And we've not seen one since.
0: We've not seen one since. And actually, we've not seen one before.
1: No.
0: His only goals direct from free kicks. Ezra standing with Declan Rice. There was a touch of desperation, by the way, from Castellanos, who it was a last-ditch foul. He threw himself into it, Zubimendi, who was away. And then Castellanos threw his arms up as if to make out that he'd been fouled by Zubimendi.
1: I think he was frustrated with his teammates because they'd allowed the space for Zubimendi.
0: Okay.
1: We have the draft excluder.
0: We do.
1: Somerville, I think.
0: Somerville, I think it is. He's sitting on his bottom.

0: West Ham wall does its job, and then Castellanos is the man who can actually hook it away back to the halfway line. And even that, even the defending of that set piece from the West Ham supporters in this all-important match for West Ham has induced a roaring ovation.
1: Yes, a little bit tense, shall we say, a little bit nervous from the West Ham fans, but they've seen an improvement from their team.
0: And the other thing as well with West Ham, their goal difference is so much poorer than Tottenham. West Ham's goal difference, minus 19. Tottenham's, 1 point ahead of them, is minus 9. And West Ham, with 10 minutes to go to half-time, Mavropanos passing the ball. Lovely first-time touch that from Diouf to Somerville. And Somerville turns and takes it away from Lewis Scully and approaches the penalty area and then gets his shot all wrong. As I think it was Saliba closed him down. He snatched at the shot and really scuffed it, sliced it, whatever you want to call it, and it bobbled away wide of the goal.
1: Yeah, did everything right up until the final moment. Virtually tackled himself, completely confused himself with his feet. Somerville of 12 months ago was doing that. Somerville this season, the revitalised Somerville, was one that you're just thinking that opportunity there is key for him, exactly where he wants it, and just got it all wrong.
0: Yeah, Somerville of, maybe the Somerville of earlier in the season, because it's 2 months since he last scored a goal. You know, Somerville in the groove. That was a brilliant move, actually. The pass from Diouf, superb. And the way that he turned away from...
1: But that's what he was Scully. That's what he was doing 12 months ago. That's it. They're looking fantastic till the last moment. And then just making that decision, that critical touch, getting it wrong. And ever since he got injured, it's not quite been the same.
0: That was super cool from the Danish goalkeeper, Hermansen, there. Dropped the ball, passed it across the front of Gyökeres. However, it has started West Ham off on this move. Somerville trying to reach it. Gabriel in on the challenge, and he's caught. Somerville was tilting after the ball, and as Gabriel cleared it, Somerville on his follow-through caught the leg of Gabriel. Gabriel had cleared the ball, kicked through it, and Somerville caught his leg at that point, and Gabriel is down. That could have been nasty for him, but I think he's going to be okay, and it's a yellow card.

0: nothing more, really. There's no intent from Somerville.
1: West Ham 0, Arsenal 0 at half-time. We'll have more on the earlier draws in the Premier League. What a big win for Celtic. 3-1 against Rangers. And on Wednesday, we'll have commentary on Hearts Falkirk, by the way, as well as the latest on Manchester City Crystal Palace. So listen to 5 Live Wednesday night to hear that. That Scottish title race is absolutely gripping. Arsenal with Trossard. Another ball with the outside of his right foot from Trossard. This is for Gyökeres to chase. And this is a real wrestling match between Gyökeres and Mavropanos. Comes back to Trossard on the left-hand side. Then back to Gabriel, who fortunately for him and for Arsenal wasn't hurt in that challenge from Somerville. Gabriel, Arsenal have already lost Ben White in this match, if you just switched on. So Declan Rice is now operating as the stand-in right back. Mosquera's on the bench, but Mikel Arteta instead chose to bring on Zubimendi into the midfield and to play Rice as the right back. Odegaard and Havertz on the bench as well for Arsenal again, as Eze scoops the ball forward for the run of Saka down towards the dead ball line, but two up. West Ham men with him, and in the end, Saka can only deflect it behind, and it's a goal kick for West Ham, and it's still 0-0, Rob Green.
0: Yeah, they're managing it better, West Ham. They're managing being out of possession better. They're picking the moments, when to press and when to really harry Arsenal. There was once down the channel on the left that Gyökeres made the run and got there, and Mavropanos all over him, and then down the right with Saka, and Diouf can get around him and just usher him out of play. So those moments where at the start of the game they were being overrun, I think with the exclusion of Ben White as well, his link-up play has allowed them a little bit of a breather.
1: West Ham 0, Arsenal 0. And after that early part of the game where Arsenal had so many opportunities, the scrambles, the saves from Hermansson, still 0-0. Gyökeres, he's been caught there by De Sassi as he played it just a little late from De Sassi, who doesn't feel that that was the case, because he reacted angrily to Gyökeres's reaction to the challenge. And referee Kavanagh allowed play to go. It's out of play for a throw into West Ham. Gyökeres has stayed down.
0: It's been a proper battle, hasn't it? Gyökeres against the three centre halves, and I'm not sure how much De Sassi really left on him there, if anything at all. Maybe a top of the boot, maybe a stud on the toe. It wasn't much.
1: Yeah, and Gyökeres is able to get up, continue, and West Ham have to throw halfway inside their own half that Chris Kavanagh says they need to take again. I'd be tempted to say, you know, Rob, if this does end up as a draw, that maybe Manchester City might be the slight favourites in the title race. With the goals that they scored yesterday, goal difference now, currently, Arsenal's plus 41, Manchester City's plus 40.
0: I'm going to have to go and check the league table before I come back to you on who's the favourite.
1: It would be very tight. Certainly Manchester City ahead on goals scored, but obviously the matches that are left as well. Arsenal, they've got the games at home to Burnley and away to Crystal Palace. But 0-0 here, this is what's mattering right now. Wan-Bissaka coming forward on the right-hand side. Fernandes, and now on the right flank with Todibo, does well. Todibo's cross, Gabriel clears it up in the air, back into the full-back position, back towards Todibo and Trossard, who are jostling together, bumping off one another, bounces out of play. Todibo hobbles away. The assistant actually has given that as a throw into West Ham.
0: Yeah, and your centre-back's crossing the ball. Therein tells a story of how much West Ham have grown into this game, that they're getting players forward, they're managing to get up the field, they're managing to ask a question. They've not created a really good opportunity, but there's encouragement there for them and the fans.
1: Todibo's okay, even though he's still hobbling.
0: I'm not sure he is okay.
1: No, he's part of the new set, isn't he? Centre-backs with their socks down. Todibo, long downfield for West Ham. Wan-Bissaka heads it on. Solček into the challenge. There's a high foot there on Lewis Skelly, but he gets back to his feet. The Arsenal midfielder, Calafiori, didn't clear it. Then Lewis Skelly was challenged by Solček, and Lewis Skelly down on the ground again, and it's an Arsenal free kick, and West Ham don't like it.
0: Yeah, it was reckless from Solček. It's through the back of him. He's saying, I won the ball.

0: ball, and arguably he did, but he does go through the back of him. No great surprise that Lewis Skelly gets up and walks away and is absolutely fine. But it's the element of lack of control that Chris Cavan has seen that really was that. And moments before, the challenge before, that Lewis Skelly felt he should have had a free kick as well.
1: West Ham 0, Arsenal 0 early on in the match. Arsenal had the Calafiori chances. They had the Trossard headers, that very good reaction save from Hermansen. We had the free kick in from Rice, the Calafiori header, the crucial tackle from Diouf to deny Saliba. Those chances were all in the first sort of 20 minutes of the match. Since then, it has been more even. West Ham 0, Arsenal 0. But still, Raya hasn't had to make a save, as Arsenal have possession. Going to go back to the Women's FA Cup semi-final in a moment, but Arsenal with the ball in the centre field. Lewis Skelly, who's certainly taken some rough treatment over the course of the last few minutes or so. Calafiori, now he has Trossard on the left-hand side. Trossard against Wan-Bissaka, moving down the line from left to right, but now back onto his right foot, then back onto his left. Trossard's ball into the near post. Too close to the goalkeeper. Hermansen can dive forward and drop onto it, and we'll bring in Paul Gilmore again from Stamford Bridge.
2: Well, Sub Miri Fowler has set up an interesting last few minutes. An 86th minute goal, left-footed from about 25 yards into the bottom corner. It's Chelsea 2, Manchester City 1.
1: Arsenal on the attack with Saka. Saka, Diouf goes with him. Still Saka into the penalty area now, trying to find a position as he comes infield. Plays it square, but Wan-Bissaka was able to slide forward and clear the ball into the centre circle. Raya's come a long way and is able to hit the bouncing ball to Calafiori, who loses out to Wan-Bissaka. Arteta, right next to that, feels that Calafiori was fouled. I'm not so sure. Wan-Bissaka takes it on down the right. His cross. Oh, a header from Castellanos, which is saved by Raya to his right. Comfortable enough for the goalkeeper. Still had to make the save, but

0: Mikel Arteta's fuming down on the touchline, but with absolutely no reason whatsoever, his player just lost the challenge. And again, West Ham just having that ascendancy.
1: West Ham corner then. Somerville to take this from the left. Castellanos, diving header from probably 12, 13 yards out. And Raya had a good sight of it, able to get one hand to it, push it away wide and behind for the corner. Somerville's waiting to take. Arsenal, who caused real chaos with their early corners. This is West Ham's first of the match. Half-time approaching. And it comes from Somerville. Raya comes, gets a good punch on that. It's fired back in by Fernandes. Bouncing on the

0: to the six-yard box, but bounces away from Tadebo. And Raya was able to very gratefully run across, scoop it up, overarm it out to Gabriel, who miscontrolled it. And he was rather fortunate there as he swung a leg at the ball that he didn't make contact with Wan-Bissaka, and it's out for a throw.
1: Yeah, real no need. Closing moments of the first half to rush out from David Raya. It's just a moment's alarm for Arsenal when that ball dropped. Weren't completely sure who it's going to drop to. They managed to shepherd it back to Raya. And again, we've seen West Ham come into this more and more.
0: West Ham 0, Arsenal 0. First save that Raya has had to make. Second biggest hands in football. And wow. On the massive rectangular screens, which must be the biggest screens in the Premier League, it says 3 minutes of added time at the end of this first half. And it looks like, a little bit like Manchester City yesterday against Brentford, that the title challengers maybe 0-0 at the break. Let's see. Still time for another attack, but it's broken down. Zubimendi couldn't get there. The substitute now Bourne, and the referee stop play for a foul by Lewis Skelly in centre field on Castellanos. And West Ham are going to have a free kick in the centre circle.
1: Yeah, no real surprises where this is going to go from the halfway line. It's going to go into the box, but it's really good from West Ham again, picking up the loose ball, and it's changed. That's where it's changed. The aliveness, the alertness to the loose balls in midfield. They've been so much better at that after about the first 20 minutes.
0: But before this, more from Paul Gilmore at Stamford Bridge.
2: Drama at a stunned Stamford Bridge. Manchester City equaliser. They've come from 2-0 down in the last few minutes, and it's the reported Chelsea target, Khadija Shaw, who's taken the ball on her chest and then on the turn acrobatically fired into the bottom corner. An unbelievable moment. Chelsea 2, Manchester City 2.
0: So that is the second of the Women's FA Cup semi-finals. Arsenal on the back foot here as West Ham have the free kick, which is hit forward from centre field by Fernandez, headed away, out of play by Gabriel, and that is the end of the action for the first half at West Ham's London Stadium. And Mikel Arteta runs away across the claret carpet, past the West Ham badge, down the tunnel, out of our sight, into the dressing room. 0-0 at half-time, Rob Green.
1: Yeah, all the big early moments for Arsenal. Incomplete control in the opening quarter of an hour. You felt it was a matter of when they were going to score, when they were going to pick their opportunity. West Ham managed to scrape by with those chances. A big save from Hermansson, one of them. And bit by bit, they've grown into the game, been more aggressive and got this crowd behind them.

0: striker has gone from Arsenal's game.
1: Right, intriguing, important, so important for both clubs. And at the break here, West Ham 0, Arsenal 0.
2: The Premier League, live from the London Stadium on the BBC World Service.
3: So, no goals in the first half at the London Stadium. 0-0 between West Ham and Arsenal at the break. We'll be back with John Murray and Rob Green in around 15 minutes' time or so. We'll also get reaction to the day's three other Premier League games, and we'll be looking ahead to El Clasico during half-time. First, though, let's get the latest BBC News with Paul Moss.
4: State media in Iran say the government has sent its response to Washington's proposal to end the war with the US and Israel. Reports suggest it proposes that negotiations are dealt with in two phases. Firstly, focusing on the critical waterway, the Strait of Hormuz, and then Iran's nuclear program and sanctions. Michael Waltz, the US ambassador to the United Nations, told This Week on ABC News that President Trump wanted to talk.
5: And when the mediators, in this case Pakistan, ask us, head of state to head of state, to give this negotiation another chance before we go back to bombing Iran, then I think that's completely an appropriate choice for President Trump to make. He is giving diplomacy every chance we possibly can before going back to hostilities, but he's absolutely prepared to do that.
4: Maritime tracking monitors say a Qatari vessel carrying liquid gas appears to have crossed the Strait of Hormuz bound for Pakistan. If successful, the fuel transit will be Qatar's first export from the region since the start of the war. Pakistan's Prime Minister Shehbaz Sharif has said that he remained fully determined to eliminate all forms of terrorism after a suicide attack killed 15 police officers. An Islamist militant alliance said it carried out the attack. Ambarasan Ethirajan has more.
6: It's the latest attack in a series of violent incidents in northwest Pakistan. That region is bordering Afghanistan. And for the past few months, there were no major attacks as such. This seems to be a well-coordinated attack, according to Pakistani officials. Now, initially, the Pakistani authorities are saying a vehicle loaded with explosives rammed into this security post in Bannu district of Khyber Pakhtunkhwa province. That triggered a huge explosion in which many officers were killed on the spot.
4: Passengers stranded on board a cruise ship because of the deadly outbreak of hantavirus are being returned home. The ship is moored off the Spanish island of Tenerife, from where people are being flown to various destinations to enter quarantine. And thousands of Eurovision fans have gathered in Vienna for the official opening ceremony of the song contest. Israel's participation has once again sparked protests. Five countries, including Spain and Ireland, have boycotted the contest. BBC News.
3: Thank you, Paul. You're listening to Sports World with me, Dalia Lloyd. Half-time at London Stadium between West Ham and Arsenal. 0-0, both, of course, really needing a win. Arsenal to extend their lead at the top of the Premier League to 5 points, and West Ham, of course, still a point from safety currently, with Tottenham, their rivals, set to play on Monday against Leeds. Let's bring you some reaction to the day's early Premier League matches. And Aston Villa couldn't follow up on their midweek success in the Europa League, but we'll have more on that shortly, because we must start at the City Ground, because Nottingham Forest all but secured their Premier League status for another season. It was after a one-all draw against Newcastle. Now, Forest are 8 games unbeaten in the Premier League. So what's been the key to that run?
7: The key elements is the spirit. The character of this team. I before the game, I said to them, this is a season we suffered a lot. Even me. It was a very difficult season. And this is the time to finish our work and to keep the club in Premier League, because we deserve. And they show the character. They show everything. They show even the players from the bench. They try to go inside and to help the teammates. And this is the spirit that I want to see in my team.
3: Nottingham Forest boss Vitor Pereira there. As I was saying, Aston Villa couldn't follow up on their midweek success in the Europa League. Another match now without a victory away from home for Villa. So how frustrating a record is that for forward Ollie Watkins, who spoke to BBC's Vicky Sparks?
8: Well, Ollie, a point apiece at the end of the game. Just give us your reflections on that performance and result.
9: Yeah, I think in the end, a valuable point. If you can't win, then don't lose. You know, our away form hasn't been where we want it, really. We've not won

0: away game since, I think, Newcastle away, which was January time. So, yeah, poor run of games away. But look, we've done amazing to get to this position, you know, with our home form being really good. So, yeah, can't be too picky at that. It's a shame that, you know, after going 2-1 up, that we couldn't see the game out. But, yeah, they kept putting pressure on us and we, you know, we had a lot of chances both ends.
1: Yeah, obviously it was such a wonderful night for the club on Thursday. Everybody gave so much. Well, was there an element of tiredness at times during the game today?
0: Yeah, definitely. I think you have to dig in and leave it all out there. You know, we've not got another game now till Friday, so we've got time to rest and recover. But after that big week performance, midweek performance, you know, against Forest, I think, yeah, everyone was tired after that. And, you know, the short turnaround today isn't ideal after nights like that. But yeah, we've done well today, and I think it's going to be a valuable point in the end.
2: Yes, Villa stay fifth, level on points now with fourth place Liverpool, 59 points. Here's the Burnley goal scorer, Zian Fleming, with Sports World's Vicky Sparks.
1: The manager spoke in the programme notes about overall as a club not having given the fans enough this season, but you really did give them something to smile about this afternoon.
3: Well, you know what? I think we've lost loads of games throughout the entire season, but also at home. But I don't know who said that. The Algafer.
1: Oh, yeah, in terms of just being able to give the fans a little bit more.
3: Yeah, I think we haven't given the fans the results, obviously, that they wanted to see and that we wanted to see. But I would have to disagree with not giving them anything, because we've played many, many games probably similar to this. But the only thing that we've lacked is to actually then just have that final bit to get a result out of it, which was never a lack of effort. It was always just a matter of like small margins or a bit of quality on the opposition, or maybe a lack of quality on our side. But we've always given our all. And however frustrating it is for us and for the fans, obviously we wish we would have given them more in terms of results to cheer for. But yeah, we've always tried our best.
2: Yes, Burnley already relegated, of course. Now, Crystal Palace twice came from behind to draw 2-2 at home to Everton. A tough game for Everton. But what did it feel like to be out there? Here's the Everton forward, Beto, with Sports World's Chris Wise.
4: It was really tough. It was a tough game to play. At the same time, it was fun because Crystal Palace is always they have always a different system than the other team. So it's really difficult to play against them, but that's it. This is Premier League, and we knew it was going to be a difficult game. But we got on point, and that's it.
5: I guess, though, the frustration will be that twice the team led and they haven't been able to hang on to what would have been a massive 3 points for you today.
4: Yeah, we couldn't hang on to the results when we were up. But that's it. This is football. This is Premier League. Premier League is like this. It will be until the last game. Until the last game it is.
5: So for you, it's very much active then. This European challenge is far from over.
4: No, it's not over. It's not over. But we need to focus like just game by game. We have two games to go. Now we need to focus just on Sunderland, not on Tottenham. Just Sunderland, and it's like this.
2: Everton forward Beto. Now it's semi-finals day in the Women's FA Cup. Manchester City won the WSL title in midweek. Could they add the FA Cup to their league title? Well, they're taking on holders Chelsea for a place in the final at Wembley later this month. And Chelsea, as we heard with John Murray, were leading 2-0, but a Manchester City comeback means it's gone to extra time. Paul Gilmer was at Stamford Bridge for us.
6: Brilliant scenes at the end, Della. Full time here. Chelsea 2, Manchester City 2. Chelsea target Khadija Shaw with a brilliant stoppage time equaliser, and it has sent this tie to extra time. She took the ball in her chest, back to goal, and on the turn found the bottom corner. It followed Mary Fowler's 86th minute equaliser from 25 yards in a game Chelsea looked to be in control of, thanks to goals from Erin Cuthbert on her 300th club appearance and Sam Kerr, who has scored in every round this season. But Manchester City's League and Cup double is still on. 2-2, extra time to come.
2: Paul, thank you. And the winner will play Brighton in the final after they reach their first ever Women's FA Cup final, beating Liverpool 3-2 in stoppage time. To Spain, where El Clásico always has a lot riding on it, as Barcelona play fellow La Liga giants Real Madrid. Their latest meeting, though, is even more at stake when they take each other on later on Sunday. Now, that's because Barcelona will be crowned La Liga champions if they avoid defeat against Real at Camp Nou. Hansi Flick's side need just 1 point to win the title. So how does that prospect sit with the Barca boss?
7: So we are here, we are in this situation because we played a fantastic season as a team. And this is what I want to see in the Clásico. I know the intention is very high. Everyone wants to see it. I think it's the best what the Spanish league and La Liga can offer. And it's fantastic, this game. Everyone in the whole world are looking about that.
2: Well, it would be the first time a La Liga title has been decided in a Clásico. Earlier on Sunday, though, Barcelona confirmed that Hansi Flick's father sadly passed away in the early hours of Sunday morning. Joining us from Barcelona is Catalunya Radio's Ernest Macià. Ernest, is Flick expected to be on the touchline for this match?
8: Yes, Elif, he will be. He will be on the bench tonight. He already told the club that even if his father has passed away, he feels perfectly professionally comfortable in this situation. It will add a new layer of emotivity, of sentiment to tonight's game. And it will be another motive for the club and for the socials and members to celebrate and to stay with the players and with the coach, especially with the coach.
2: And credit to him for that. Obviously, there'll be a whole load of emotions there, I'm sure. What's the feeling in Barcelona ahead of this game then? Obviously 11 points clear as we speak.
8: Well, as you said, it represents an opportunity to win La Liga against your arch rival, and it's very appealing for everybody, taking into account that this has been a very difficult week in Madrid. People is over optimistic, I would say, because Real Madrid is an incredible team, and in one game like this, El Clásico is always different. Everything can happen, but I feel that the optimism is too high in Barcelona. In the end, Barcelona needs a draw, they don't need a victory. So it seems even easier. So we will see what happens tonight, because Real Madrid, again, with Vinicius, Mbappé coming back, Courtois coming back, there will be a much difficult side.
2: Quite astonishing to think this could be the first Clásico that a title's been decided in La Liga, which, you know, just brings with it a whole other subplot.
8: Yeah, but I remember...

0: Remember, El Clásico in 2023, the only league that Barcelona won with Xavi Hernandez. Well, Barcelona won the game at the last minute, 92nd minute, and Barcelona won 12 points ahead of Real Madrid. Then it was not the last game. It was not La Liga title, but I think it was three games later that Barcelona won that Liga. So it was already something very similar to tonight. But yeah, tonight it's very special, and it only remains to be seen the final of the Champions League, Barcelona-Madrid, which is at top of everyone's expectations here in Spain.
1: Of course. You touched a little bit on Real Madrid's issues coming into this match this week. I mean, dressing room unrest, it's understood, player altercations as well. It's all been going on. And we know Federico Valverde is going to miss the game after that altercation with his teammate Aurelien Tchouaméni. Just what's been the reaction to this story in Spain?
0: Well, we are astonished. We are puzzled. We didn't understand how things can go up to this level. We knew that the chemistry within the dressing room of Real Madrid is not the most appropriate. We know that there's not a leader on the bench, on the sideline, and that the leader, that the person who is supposed to be the leader, Mbappé, doesn't enjoy a good reputation among some of the most important players, Vinicius, for example, and Valverde. So the chemistry is not good, but as I said, they have so much quality that for tonight's game, well, you can never say never with this Real Madrid. But yeah, we are extremely surprised because at the professional level, this is not very, very usual.
1: Ernest, great to speak to you as ever. Ernest Macia there from Catalunya Radio. El Clásico kicking off in just under 3.5 hours' time. To be honest, it's interesting at London Stadium because it's goalless at the break between West Ham and Arsenal. The players have just emerged again. And you just wonder, West Ham sort of winning the battle there in those final 10 minutes of the first half after Arsenal had chances in the early part of that game. Stuff riding on it at both ends of the table. Can there be a goal? Can someone win in this second half? Let's head back to London Stadium then. Your commentary team, John Murray, and the former West Ham goalkeeper, Rob Green.
2: Second half begins, West Ham kick off. Christian Mosquera is on. He's replacing Calafiori, which means, Rob, Declan Rice will be back in midfield, having briefly replaced Ben White there, and Lewis Skelly will go to left-back for Arsenal.
3: That's how it looks, and that's what they're now onto the pitch doing, and you'd feel whether that was an injury to Calafiori or tactical, it just didn't work with Declan Rice at right-back, and the midfield not firing as it was. They lost control of the game. Declan Rice's presence in there, his knowledge of keeping possession, retaining possession and control like they did in the first 20 minutes, sort of dripped away from them, really, as West Ham grew into the game. So Mosquera and Lewis Skelly seems a better fit already.
2: West Ham 0, Arsenal 0 then. Crucial match at both ends of the table, as De Sassi sends a long pass forward that just runs all the way through to Raya. West Ham, as they started with Hermanson in goal, De Sassi, Todibo and Mavropanos are the three central defenders. Mavropanos in the middle, De Sassi on the left, Todibo on the right. Wan-Bissaka and Diouf, the wing-backs. Socek and Fernandez in the middle. Bowen and Somerville, the wide players. And Castellanos as the centre-forward. Arsenal cream shirts, claret shorts, claret socks, in possession with their goalkeeper, David Raya, all in green. So Raya and goal. So now Mosquera at right back, Saliba, Gabriel and Lewis Skelly. Then Rice and Zubimendi, Saka, Eze, Trossard and Gyökeres, with Odegaard and Havertz among the substitutes. But Mikel Arteta's already used two of his substitutes. And here is Lewis Skelly, who will go back to Gabriel. Choice of listening right now. The Challenge Cup semi-final continues on Sports Extra 2. Where it is Warrington 6, Hull KR 14. You can watch that as well on BBC Two on the television or on your device, where I see the badminton horse trials and the world table tennis is also available to watch this afternoon. West Ham 0, Arsenal 0. And West Ham on the back foot with Arsenal. Still lots of people haven't gone back to their seats, strangely, at the start of the second half for this all-important match. Arsenal if they

0: win will stand two wins away from being Premier League champions. Matches against Burnley and Crystal Palace. Indeed, coming into this match, the three wins Arsenal needed to clinch the title were against the teams 18th, 19th and 15th in the Premier League this morning. Eze giving the ball to Saka on the right-hand side. But West Ham have asked some questions in the second period of the first half. However, Arsenal, pass from Zubimendi, that's cut out by De Sassi. Now it is Mateus Fernandes for West Ham in the claret shirts, white shorts, white socks. Still Fernandes in possession, but he delays and waits on the ball. Still got it, so there's no great momentum to this West Ham attack, and Arsenal can just drop back into their positions.
1: Yeah, subdued start, really. Slow in possession, Arsenal. And West Ham just allowing that possession to happen.
0: Although Wan-Bissaka's able to get the ball down. And now he has Bowen. So little or nothing of the West Ham captain in the first half. Plays it across Castellanos with a shot. Then Bowen again with the left-foot effort from the edge of the D, but straight at Raya, or more or less straight at Raya, and he was able to deal with that quite comfortably.
1: Yeah, it was comfortable, and it's fortuitous, really, for Jared Bowen to get it back to him. Castellanos' strike was blocked, but it's just a small, short ball forwards clipped in, and Wan-Bissaka beat Lewis Skelly to it. All of a sudden, that change of position for him, that alertness of the angles of where a player's coming from, the speed of the ball into that area he needs to attack, wasn't quite cued into it.
0: West Ham 0, Arsenal 0. And Jared Bowen in that kind of position, on his left foot
1: right
0: there, just didn't get it right. But, you know, Bowen in that kind of position, that could spell real problems for Arsenal. 0-0. Did you see Pep Guardiola last night at the end of his press conference?
1: Gave the salute, didn't
0: he? Yeah, he gave the iron salute. His parting words were, from Pep Guardiola, "Come on, you irons." Here's Eze. Back to the halfway line, and Arsenal will start again. Gabriel actually is going to go all the way back to goalkeeper Raya. A little bit of unease, looking down at the Arsenal fans to our right when Gabriel passed it there. Nervous applause, I would call that.
1: Yeah, it's got a feel of going back to the clunkiness of Arsenal's of the past. They looked sharp in the first 20 minutes. You just wonder, how much did West Ham allow them to look sharp? You know, we can all say we can look good against mannequins, we can look good against a passive team, and when that West Ham has stepped it up a little bit in terms of aggressiveness, West Arsenal have just come up a short a few times.
0: Fouled by Zubimendi on Somerville, so West Ham take the free kick, and they go all the way back to their goalkeeper, Hermansson. Made a couple of important saves in the first half. Oh, that's a poor pass from De Sassi, who's given it away in the central third. Rice with the pass forward for Jokeres. Mavropanos was able to come across and just chip it to El Hadj Malik Diouf, the left wing back, who then runs into trouble, loses possession. Mosquera to Eze, now Trossard, middle of the West Ham half, as Arsenal play from left to right. Trossard just keeps possession, keeps the ball at his feet, turns full 360 degrees. Now Zubimendi under these grey skies on this May Day. Rice with a pass up towards Mosquera, newly arrived substitute. Then Bukayo Saka, two goals in his last two matches, Saka, including the goal that took Arsenal in the end to Budapest. You'll hear that with us on 5 Live. Saka again is going to try the shot from 25 yards, but it, on his left foot, sails away high and well wide, and actually lands in the West Ham fans behind the goal, which in this stadium is an achievement in itself. West Ham 0, Arsenal 0. And we will, I think, have drama over the course of the next 15 minutes, whatever happens, because Aaron Paul's watching the National League playoff final at Wembley in extra time.
2: Boreham Wood 2, Rochdale 2, we will go to penalties. Let me just fill you in on a chance just a moment. It'll go right at the death in extra time. Manny Desiree, cross pulled in from the right. Couldn't quite convert it past the goalkeeper. His manager had his head in his hands. But this one has finished 2-2. And in a game laced with drama, it will be penalties that will decide who takes a spot in the Football League next season. Boreham Wood 2, Rochdale 2, penalties on the way.
0: Right, thanks, Aaron. So we will be bouncing between the London Stadium here and Wembley and back to Aaron to find out who joins York City in the Football League for next season. West Ham 0, Arsenal 0. In the Premier League, And it's been quite a tame start to the second half. And when the play's like this, that's when I feel that you can feel the nerves. Mm.
1: Well, there's not a lot else to take your mind off it, is there? There's a lot of standing and looking at each other at the moment, sizing each other up. Arsenal trying to work themselves out again. It's Declan Rice who's now taken up that defensive midfield role. I think that's where Arsenal need him best, to dictate play. And Zubimendi's gone in front of him. Ezra's just come on the ball. Very rarely mentioned him so far this afternoon.
0: Yeah, Rice back on the ball. Arsenal spent over £100 million on Declan Rice. Saka now on the right, his cross, but that's headed down and away by De Sassi. And Diouf is just able to keep it in play next to the corner flag. Saka challenges him, kicks out at him, fouls him, and it's a free kick. Bukayo Saka. I think some of the West Ham supporters down there are suggesting that might have been worthy of a yellow card for the Arsenal captain on the day, but it's just a free kick.
1: Nuno Espirito Santo applauding his team. The defensive work. They're just keeping the shape and saying to Arsenal, what have you got? At the minute, they can't really work it out themselves.
0: Warrington 6, Hull KR 20 now in the semi-final. And back to Stamford Bridge, the Women's FA Cup semi-final, Paul Gilmore.
3: Into extra time and the turnaround is complete. Chelsea 2, Manchester City 3. It is Kadeja Shaw again. Chelsea, their own worst nightmare. They played out from the back. They gave it away. The cross came in. Shaw with the header. And Manchester City have turned this one around. The league champions leading 3-2.
0: Bernie Shaw, who was named this week as the Football Writers' Women's Footballer of the Year. West Ham attacking down the left-hand side. Some controversy for the Arsenal supporters that Declan Rice didn't win the men's award ahead of Bruno Fernandes. Saliba, the ball was out of play. It's flagged. It was actually taken on down the left-hand side by Castellanos, but the assistant on the halfway line flagged that the ball was out for a throw into Arsenal.
1: Yeah, everyone stopped because it had gone out, and Castellanos is appealing. Only he and the assistant referee on the touchline would know, but you trust the assistant referee to get it right, because he stood there. He's only got one job at that point.
0: Arsenal breaking forward. Ezra playing it infield to Zubimendi, who tried to give it back to Ezra down the right wing, but just overhit the pass, and it agonisingly for Ezra rolled over the white line before he could get a foot to it, throwing West Ham.
1: Yeah, that one did go out, and it was it just did. Overhit. And it's just it's a simple pass forward from Zubimendi, and he's just not working, just doesn't feel right for Arsenal right now.
0: It does not. Saka chipping the ball infield. De Sassi, right foot, volleys it away. And Gabriel will have to allow that to bounce down. Bowen is actually chasing after Gabriel. Now Lewis Skelly turns, passes it back to Raya. And this West Ham crowd here, knowing how important this match is for them, West Ham needs something out of this. If they can win, it would be a shock win, and it would cause tremors at the top of the table as well as the bottom of the table. But it is currently 0-0.
1: How long till we see Odegaard? I don't see him. How he can stay on the bench whilst it's like this.
0: Well, that's him warming up down there.
1: Yeah, he's down there warming up, and you're looking to say what can get Arsenal ticking, what can spark their creative juices, and he is, and has been for years gone by, the man. And it seems only a matter. Well, I'm not Mikel Arteta, but I'd be getting him on very, very quickly.
0: Manchester City scored their goals in the last half hour, didn't they, yesterday? Arsenal, 0-0, just over half an hour to play. And this was identified as the match that might cause problems for Arsenal of the three Premier League matches left. And, well, it is. Didn't look like it in the first 20 minutes when Arsenal did everything but get the ball into the West Ham net. But still 0-0. Mosquera, halfway inside the West Ham half. Such a gloomy afternoon, we can actually now see the shadows from the floodlights on the pitch of the players. Zubimendi puts his foot on it. This is too ponderous from Arsenal. Ezra passes it forward. Saka at close quarters. Back it goes to Saliba again. And then foot on ball, pass square. Gabriel, he's going to have a little foray forward with it. Zubimendi. West Ham have got everybody back behind the ball. Ezra's ball through to Saka. Saka's left foot shot, a rising effort. And that flies over the top of Hermansen's crossbar, and that also ends up in the West Ham fans. Goal kick 0-0.
1: Hopeful from Saka from distance. And what they did really well last week against Fulham was that they risked the ball going forwards. They met Jokeres in particular.

0: made runs and went, we're just going to lose it. And I'll tell you what, something might happen. And it did. They're not doing that today. They're not risking the ball. Particularly in this second half, this 12 minutes, it's all the passes have been very safe and in front of West Ham.
1: West Ham 0, Arsenal 0. As Somerville and Castellanos, and then Mosquera goes in with Diouf, but the ball comes out for West Ham. Castellanos goes back to the edge of the area. De Sassi's long pass downfield. Lewis Skelly's got to deal with this. Left foot back to Raya, who then passes it back to Lewis Skelly, who just keeps the ball in on the far side. As promised, back to Wembley. The penalty shootout. Aaron Paul.
2: Three penalties taken. Boreham Wood have scored one of theirs, and they've seen one save. Callum Reynolds sending his penalty wide, and Oliver Watmouth pulling off the save. Sam Beckwith has scored one for Rochdale. We're level in the shootout. 1-1.
1: Back there with Aaron Shortley. West Ham 0, Arsenal 0. This is Five Live from the BBC. The World Service with us as well. And the now it's levels increasing as Trossard passes the ball through to the edge of the area. Saka, Diouf got there first though for West Ham, but that sends it away, bouncing out near the corner flag for an Arsenal corner.
0: Yeah, track well, but then a really poor clearance. Had the opportunity to clear it upfield and miscued it straight off for a throw at a corner. And when Arsenal aren't firing, when they aren't clicking, they can always turn to the set pieces.
1: Yep. Declan Rice trots out into the corner. And I see some people in the stands there. Well, some of them are waving at him. I think some of them are gesticulating at him. And some of them are applauding him.
0: Rather begrudgingly, I think.
1: It was a mixed reception, yeah, as they say, for Declan Rice over in that corner from the West Ham supporters. The Arsenal fans down there in the red and white scarves, they raise the noise levels. Arsenal with the corner. Rice to take it. Swirling in. Headed away for West Ham. Out to Saka on the edge of the box. He gives it back to Trossard. Then back to Saka. Has to just readjust himself, Saka, before he gives it to Trossard, who crosses left-footed. That is headed away by Mavropanos. Ezra got there first. Rice on the left. A left-footed cross from him. Comes off the head of Wan-Bissaka. Castellanos challenges for it. Saka on the edge of the box. Challenging on him. The ball runs away. Fernandez has stayed down. Referee says play on. Saka back in possession. His ball in. That's headed away by Socek. Arsenal now are upping it here. Declan Rice. Rice's ball curls in beyond everyone and through for a goal kick. 0-0 here at the West Ham London Stadium. Back to Wembley, Aaron Paul.
2: Rochdale very much in control of this penalty shootout. Bournemouth have missed a second. Matt Rush, great save by Watmouth as Bournemouth make it 2-2. But Rochdale still have a penalty to take. It's 3-1 in the penalty shootout. Don't know where I am, John. I'm all over the shop. 3-1, Rochdale lead the shootout.
1: We'll be back with you, Aaron, once it is all sorted out and decided. Possibly even for the moment that Rochdale, with the score as it is in the penalty shootout, will clinch their place. What a match. 2-0 down to Boreham Wood at Wembley. West Ham 0, Arsenal 0. And we are now into the last half hour. As I say, Manchester City yesterday scoring all of their goals in the last half hour of that match. Arsenal bringing it forward with Gabriel. Gabriel through to Declan Rice. Rice holding off Somerville, giving it to Ezra. Back to Wembley, Aaron.
2: Rochdale are back in the EFL after three seasons away. Cameron Cox missing his penalty and Jimmy McNulty's side have won this at the death. And I'll tell you what, John, after missing out with 106 points, they are through via the playoffs. Rochdale back in the EFL. They've beaten Bournemouth 3-1 on penalties.
1: Saka for Arsenal, still 0-0 here in the Premier League. Saka to Rice, edge of the area. He takes it back out of the box. Now to the right-hand side. And Mosquera and Arsenal just keeping possession. But again, not moving the ball quickly enough.
0: No, Arteta's down below us having a meeting with his two support team in there. He's not on the edge of his technical area, which we are so used to seeing. He's trying to work this out, because at the minute, West Ham are saying, what have you got to beat us? And they can't come up with an answer.
1: Might be a match, this, for the guile of Kai Havertz, if he's fit. Because as Arsenal win a free kick in the central third of the field, just the way that the match is, quite stodgy.
0: Yeah. Well, they had that period, didn't they, where they crossed and crossed and crossed, and it got headed by Socek, it got headed by Mavropanos, by De Sassi. I mean, that's what West Ham are set up for. They're there saying, go on, try and get through us.
1: Declan Rice turns in the central third of the field, moves away from Fernandes and is then just caught by Fernandes. Down goes Rice, free kick to Arsenal. And this from the angle, probably best part of 25 yards, but certainly a chance for Rice to play it in from the right.
0: Yeah, it's soft. It's soft. Mavropanos really frustrated, just dangles a leg. There's no real need. You're thinking that Declan Rice has lost the ball, has overrun it, and then he wafts his leg in and just asks to be tripped up, asking him to fall over his leg, sorry, and real pressure being put on themselves here from Fernandes.
1: Arsenal just organising themselves. We should say many congratulations to Rochdale, coming from 2-0 down today to winning it in a penalty shootout at Wembley. And after what happened in the final match of the season against York City, and the fact, as Aaron said, the two of them so far clear over 100 points, it does feel justice has been done there.
0: There's a few Bournemouth fans coming away, might be feeling a bit begrudging of that.
1: I bet they will. West Ham 0, Arsenal 0. Rice to take this free kick. West Ham holding the line just inside the box. Big moments these now in the last half hour here. Rice curling it in towards the back post. Gabriel heads it across. The referee has spotted an infringement. And it's a free kick to West Ham. And West Ham fans actually down below us here on their feet with their arms in the air.
0: Yeah, I saw that from all the way up here. Chris Kavanagh's down in front of them. It's Mosquera just coming across and tripping up Socek in the line. I'm just thinking, he stood right there. You can see. I know there's a lot of bodies in there, but if you make it that obvious, Chris Kavanagh's going to see it.
1: In the Challenge Cup semi-final, Warrington 6, Hull KR 26. And earlier in the Prem, by the way, big win for Exeter against Bath, 35-12. And an even bigger win for Harlequins, 76-17 against Newcastle. West Ham 0, Arsenal 0. With this scoreline, Arsenal would move 3 points clear of Manchester City, who could then go level on points if they win against Crystal Palace on Wednesday night. And likewise, West Ham would go level on points with Tottenham, who play tomorrow night against Leeds United. Tottenham with the superior goal difference. Arsenal trying to work the ball out from the back. That's how important this match is. It's given away by Mosquera. Fernandes through now. Bowen with a shot right-footed, blocked on the edge of the area. Bowen takes it up again. It bounced away. It was deflected away, and Bowen was the first to the ball. West Ham with it again. Their supporters urging them on with the encouragement from the stands here. 60,000 people. Now you can hear them.
0: Yeah, you're just feeling like we did in that first half. Any sign of encouragement from West Ham players, they're going to attack, they're going to ask a question, and it's West Ham fans are behind them, but not really sure where it's going to come from other than Jarrod Bowen. He's the main perpetrator in the piece.
1: As West Ham's crossfield pass bounces beyond Jufan out of play for a throw into Arsenal. Well, Odegaard is going to come on now. We see the club captain being prepared, and Havertz as well. But first of all, actually, Pablo is coming on for West Ham. So Castellanos being replaced by Pablo, who, as you pointed out, Rob, has yet to score for West Ham, and this is his 15th appearance.
0: Yeah, he was a signing in January when they desperately needed attacking options, as Castellanos has looked the more accomplished, tidier, livelier centre-forward, just knows what he's doing. Pablo looks like he's more of a work in progress. I'll tell you what, it's some time to score your first goal.
1: Castellanos walks away, raises his hand to the crowd as though he's just knocked in a ball on the 18th for a level par round of 72 and takes his seat in the dugouts. And now the big move by Mikel Arteta, with just over a quarter of the match to go, two of his biggest guns, Odegaard and Havertz, coming on to replace Eberechi Eze and it is Zubimendi. And well, he's substituting the substitute. Yep. Case of needs must.
0: Yeah, and you're feeling, how is this going to play out? How are they going to do this? And well, I said Odegaard, you said Havertz. We were both right in the end. I'm thinking Odegaard's going to sit in alongside, maybe with Havertz as two attacking midfielders, in front of Declan Rice, behind Gyökeres. They've been flat in this second half. They've been very, very wooden. as an attacking force, and you just feel it's going to have to come up with something really ingenious to get this game open with.
1: Really, they've created

0: so little Arsenal in the second half. So little, almost nothing, apart from the set pieces, the corner, as Gyökeres carries the ball to the edge of the area, he's bundled over. It's a free kick to West Ham, and actually a yellow card as well for Todibo for that challenge on Odegaard. Back to the Women's FA Cup semi-final, Paul Gilmore.
1: Well, John, a stunned Chelsea are throwing everything at Manchester City, but still trail by 3-2. Cuthbert has just fired over the crossbar, but with 7 minutes left of extra time, time is running out. 3-2 Man City.
0: Five live in the World Service from the BBC. 6:06 on the way, 0808 590 993. If you have just switched on, Rochdale have been promoted, winning the penalty shootout against Boreham Wood in the playoff final at Wembley. And Arsenal level with West Ham here in the London Stadium. Declan Rice with the free kick. Rice just hitches up the left side of his shorts. Up goes the left arm. Declan Rice, right-footed delivery, comes off a West Ham head, bounces down on the edge of the six-yard box, shouts for handball, that's blocked next to the post. The shot that came in, still rattling around inside the area, Todibo's able to clear it, back to Rice, Rice's ball across, that hits Wan-Bissaka, and he rather gratefully is able to volley it away to the halfway line. I think it was Wan-Bissaka who got the initial head on Rice's free kick into the box that caused mayhem.
2: It was a really important block by Mavropanos on the line. It was a flick almost from Wan-Bissaka that caused the confusion, caused the chaos. And the ball, much like in the school playground, just needed to be stabbed in, needed someone to get there. And in the end, it was Saliba. Saliba getting a toe on it, or just waiting to get the shot on target. No one quite managing to have a swing at the ball.
0: Well, there's also a suggestion that Pablo, who was on the ground, might have handballed it. Well, he did handball it. It did strike his hand, but he was on the ground. He was flat on his face, on the ground. His arms were there supporting him, and the ball was rattling around. But referee Kavanagh has... We're not seeing a restart in play here, so they're clearly having a look at this. But, I mean, if that gets called against him... And, in fact, there's the crossing of the hands from the referee to suggest they've had a look at that, and they're not going to give that as a penalty. And rightly so.
2: Yeah, it was impossible. Impossible for Pablo to get out the way, to not to disappear. I don't know what anyone's supposed to do there, but...
0: Champions League.
2: Definite penalty.
0: I don't even think that would have been given in the Champions
2: League. Let's all just toss a coin and find out.
0: West Ham 0, Arsenal 0. It is, however, a free kick to Arsenal near the halfway line. Declan Rice to take this. So a long right-footed delivery from Rice, or actually takes it square to Lewis Skelly. 20 minutes to go here, and it's still West Ham 0, Arsenal 0. And this is a scoreline that would invite Manchester City right back into the title race after their draw against Everton last Monday night. Ball cleared away by Somerville. And now Jared Bowen plays it down the line. Juf, the left wing back, is onto this for West Ham. His cross to the near post. Pablo was after it. The defender went there.

0: as well. It was Declan Rice who followed Pablo all the way back there. And it's been given as a goal kick, much to the disgust of West Ham's players. I can see one, two, three, four, four players waving their arms around, West Ham players.
1: Really well defended by Declan Rice. Brilliant tracking back. And a fantastic clearance from him as well. Did so well. Chris Kavanagh gave a goal kick.
0: West Ham 0, Arsenal 0. It was outstretched legs together, Pablo and Rice. And the referee saw it as the West Ham player who got the touch behind.
1: Well, you can often tell from the player reaction, and Pablo just turned around to get ready for the corner. But he didn't. Chris Kavanagh didn't see it.
0: West Ham 0, Arsenal 0. In the last fortnight of this Premier League season, with the title on the line, Lewis Skelly concedes a throw-in. That was the cheer that you heard. Arsenal now on the back foot. Throw-in taken. Bonner's got it. He's up against Lewis Skelly. Now Socek with the cross. That's headed away, stretching header away by Gabriel. They say to Sassi, shoot. He was 40 yards out. Sensibly, he played it square to Debo. Then Bonner to the edge of the area. Pablo standing up. Saliba with a challenge on him. Just got a touch on the ball, says referee Canada. Kavanagh. Nuno didn't think so. More palms apart from the West Ham coach.
1: It's not going to take much for this West Ham fans to appeal for something. I think that was a good decision on the edge of the box. Pablo never really had it under control, but you can feel the temperature rise again.
0: West Ham 0, Arsenal 0. Yes, apart from meteorologically, where it is still quite chilly. Arsenal coming forward with substitute Odegaard and the Norwegian. Now halfway inside the West Ham half, gives it to Saka. Saka now, teasing right foot, cross! Gyökeres at the back post, 8 yards out, heads it up and over the top for a goal kick. West Ham 0, Arsenal 0. Back to the Women's FA Cup semi-final, Paul Gilmore.
2: With 2 minutes left of extra time, Chelsea thought they had their equaliser. Nuskin with the header, but what a save from Keating, who tipped it on to the crossbar. It's still 3-2 Man City.
0: Goal kick to West Ham here. The volume increases. The highlights will be on Match of the Day tonight on BBC One, anytime on the iPlayer. The Premier League goals from 8 o'clock on the various BBC platforms. Search Football Daily on the BBC Sounds app. The Premier League review will be on there tonight with Rick Edwards and co. And also, remember, via Sounds, you can listen again. If you want to, the Wardley-Dubois fight will be on there from last night to listen back to. Here is Trossard on the left-hand side. Now Rice, Percy balling. Saka might be offside, but it's bounced away from him through to Hermansen. The West Ham goalkeeper is able to grab the ball. In any case, the flag did come up against Saka.
1: This is where Declan Rice comes into his own. That little bit of incision, that perfect through ball was there. Saka offside, wasn't able to control it, but Arsenal need more than that, more of that. They need to risk those balls forward. Those runs forward need to happen. They just need to create something, because it's precious little in this second half.
0: Yeah, Havertz hasn't been able to get into the game yet. That's a nice pass from Fernandes. Diouf with the cross, but that's way over the top of Pablo. In fact, it's actually reached Wan-Bissaka over there on the right-hand side. Wan-Bissaka gets it down, walking towards the penalty area with the ball. Socek back to Wan-Bissaka. Just think what a goal could do for West Ham. If they're able to score, if they're able to win this match, what a difference that would make. Diouf. Now, again, Todibo is there. Bowen into the penalty area, the West Ham danger man. The ball whipped across and at the near post. Raya, it was too hot to handle. He had to pat it behind and wide of the near post for a corner to West Ham.
1: Well, it wasn't a controlled cross, and it ended up as a shot. David Raya is gambling. He's stepping out to try and block the cross at his near post, in between him and his defenders. But it goes firing in at the near post and nearly catches in him out.
0: 15 minutes to play, West Ham 0, Arsenal 0, and a corner for the home side. Relegation threatened West Ham. Bone takes it in, Raya comes, gets a punch, comes out to Diouf. Oh, Diouf's touch took it way behind Fernandes, trying to set him up. Actually sent him scampering back to the halfway line.
1: Well, it was with his right foot, and therein is why he didn't shoot with his right, because his pass was that bad.
0: Still goalless, Fernandes. Now Mavropanos lines open for 6:06. Robbie Savage and Chris Sutton tonight.

0: 0808 509 693. Chris will want to talk about Celtic's win against Rangers as Somerville carries the ball in from the left-hand side, right-footed ball, that's headed away by Gabriel. This is a good period of pressure for West Ham here. Arsenal, though, clear through Trossard, but back to the halfway line, and West Ham can start again. More encouragement from their supporters. Diouf on the left wing to Somerville, who's just tripped by Saka, was sent tumbling down. Somerville gets up and turns and looks at Saka and says, what was that about? And a yellow card for Bukayo Saka.
1: A little bit of frustration in that, I think. Just a yard behind the play, tracking down.

0: Didn't have to, and there was no way, shape or form. He was trying to win the ball there. He was just kicking some of it.
1: Yep, tripped him, kicked him. Yellow card. West Ham 0, Arsenal 0. Mikel Arteta just hitches up the left side of his grey trousers, looking over his shoulder, having a word there with his coaching staff, then makes that quite long journey here at West Ham to the edge of the coaching area, and then for some reason puts his feet way wide apart. Diouf takes this into the edge of the box. That's cleared away for Arsenal. Back to Diouf again, and he turns it to Fernandes. Fernandes makes as if to hit the long pass, doesn't. Saka in front of him, and Fernandes actually goes all the way back to goalkeeper Hermansen, right-footed from him. This is a long one through the middle. This is for Pablo to jump for, headed away, comes back to Fernandes. Pablo with a stretch, Fernandes is in! Saved by Raya! One-on-one! He spread his legs, and the Arsenal goalkeeper made the block.
0: He's got a score. He's walked it to the goal. He's 4 yards out. He just had to pick his spot. From there, a touch just took it away from him, and it was a stab more than a controlled effort. Everything had the coolness and composure. And what a save. David Raya, square on, just throws his leg out, spreads himself as far as he can, just gets hit by the ball. That's the moment of the game, the moment West Ham were waiting for.
1: Massive moment. That takes me back to... I'll come back to that, because we've got this West Ham corner. Bowen takes it into the back post. Socek heads it back across the box. Vances, though, for Gyökeres, who's able, has the time to take it down and volley it away to the halfway line. That takes me back to that save that Ortega made. Do you remember, season before last, when Son in the Tottenham match, and yep, it was a save that was seen as being absolutely crucial in Manchester City's winning of the Premier League that season. West Ham 0, Arsenal 0. Somerville trying to get away from Mosquera. He's pulled him back 10 yards inside the Arsenal territory. And that's a yellow card now for Mosquera. And Mikel Arteta has called Noni Madueke across. So it would appear that Saka, you would think, it would be Bukayo Saka. It is still really feeling his way back. Champions League final, not far away. So Madueke is on for the final minutes of the match.
0: Well, he's been booked. Saka have been booked. Mosquera's now been booked on this right-hand side. And they've had the joy with Diouf and Somerville down the West Ham left. You're saying, just get the ball to Somerville now. Run at Mosquera.
1: West Ham are having their best spell of the match. And it's coming in the last 15 minutes of it. West Ham 0, Arsenal 0. Crucial save from Raya there, from Fernandes. Fernandes will now take this free kick, which actually swerves away out towards the far side of the area. I think Mavropanos got the touch. He did. It's out of play for a throw into Arsenal in their own left back area. In the League Two playoffs, we know it was Grimsby 1, Salford 2, the final score. Chesterfield, Notts County underway with you, Adam Cotier.
2: Yes, 0-0, but Chesterfield have missed a penalty. Lee Bonus hitting the base of the post after Mandeville have been tripped by Ness. Chesterfield 0, Notts County 0.
1: And the England-New Zealand Women's One Day International continues on Sports Extra. Ball long into the Arsenal box, over the head of Pablo, bounces through for Raya. Well, he certainly proved his worth once again, Raya, with that save. I think the Fernandes touch just took him a little too close to the goalkeeper, didn't it?
0: In first viewing, you just thought, just put it in.
1: Now a pass for Odegaard down the right-hand side. Madueke for the first time in the match, but his cross lower along the edge of the six-yard box, too close to Hermansen, who could step out of the six-yard box and gather it up.
0: But they risked the ball forwards. He made the run, they played it forward, they found the space, they got an opportunity. It's simple sometimes, football, isn't it? It's basic. You make runs, you create something. You don't make runs, you don't create anything.
1: Arsenal coming forward. It's still 0-0. Here's Havertz, hardly been involved since he came on. His low ball across, Mavropanos, straight into his path, right foot, out of play, bouncing across the claret carpet, next to the blue crossed hammers. Throw into Arsenal, which is taken. Madueke flicks it back to Odegaard. Odegaard, lovely, through to Havertz, right side of the box, cuts it back, but into the path of Socek, who falls over as he clears left-footed, out for a throw.
0: Really clever run, really clever ball, and it's Odegaard to Havertz, the two substitutes.
3: What a difference they could make at the minute. That's the

0: that Arsenal are looking for. Now Odegaard again, Havertz once more, the two together. Havertz in the area, drags it back, foot on the ball, out into the full-back position to Madueke. Now Mosquera, right corner of the penalty area. Madueke again. West Ham have got everyone apart from Pablo back inside their own box. Arsenal at walking pace with the ball at their feet. Into the last 10 minutes, still West Ham 0, Arsenal 0. Odegaard, Rice tries to give it back to Odegaard. Odegaard trying to find the position, very congested. Trossard, right foot, finds a way through the crowd. And Arsenal have the lead. It's come late and it is being celebrated wildly. What a blow for West Ham that is. But what a lift for Arsenal. What a lift towards that elusive Premier League title.
1: A massive step for Arsenal, heading towards the title. You didn't know where it was going to come from, and in the last 2 minutes, you've just seen Havertz and Odegaard come together, and it is Odegaard making the difference, just stepping in, jinking through the left-hand side of the West Ham defence, picking the pass.
0: Arsenal 1-0 to the Arsenal. Not for the first time this week, not for the first time this season. And West Ham are going to make a change now. They're going to throw on Callum Wilson. Now West Ham desperate to get something out of this. They thought they might have a chance to win it when Fernandes was through and Raya made the save. And within a matter of minutes, at the other end, Trossard with that right foot shot from 13 yards or thereabouts means that Arsenal are in front. I see heads in the crowd looking to my right. I wouldn't be at all surprised if some Arsenal fans are in the West Ham sections and have become quite obvious because in the aftermath of the goal that was scored by Trossard, long pass forward from West Ham, but that's all the way through for a goal kick. So 1-0 to Arsenal here. West Ham desperate now. Back to the FA Cup semi-final at Stamford Bridge. Paul Gilmore.
2: City win 3-2 after extra time. Chelsea led 2-0 with 4 minutes left through Cuthbert and Kerr, but Fowler inspired the turnaround before Shaw's double sent City to Wembley, where they will face Brighton in the FA Cup final. Chelsea 2, Manchester City 3.
0: Yeah, just a little bit of a disturbance in the crowd here, and I think possibly some people have been moved out of that area down to our right. The stewards are onto it. West Ham 0, Arsenal 1. With this scoreline, Arsenal would go back. They'd be up to 79 points. They would go back 5 points clear of Manchester City. And Arsenal would know that if they win their last two matches against Burnley and Crystal Palace, they will be the champions. The ball's out of play for an Arsenal throw. Just a little bit of pushing and shoving. Some of the players came together, but that's quickly calmed down, although referee Kavanagh wants to speak to Noni Madueke. Rob Green.
3: Yeah, they celebrated like they thought that was it, didn't they? They were all of

0: Hernandez, who had that chance that was saved by Raya, his free kick. That's headed away on the edge of the penalty area. Jokeres now, he is challenged. He is fouled by Mavropanos. Mavropanos puts his hands on his head. It's a free kick to Arsenal, who are in absolutely no hurry whatsoever. Tuesday was Arsenal's 9th 1-0 win of the season. A 10th 1-0 win of the season will take them within sight of the finishing line, I would say, Rob.
1: Yeah, and you look at the games that have got left, as you're saying, John, Burnley and Crystal Palace. Crystal Palace would be the tougher test, but that's just before their European final, so you can see where all eyes will be for them come last day of the season. They're just letting the second stick by now, Arsenal.
0: Yeah, leaving it for Raya to come up and take the free kick 10 yards inside their own half. If Arsenal are able to see this out, they'll have a 5-point lead again, just as they had at the start of the weekend. They know they'd need two wins, but if Manchester City were to slip up on Wednesday night at home to Crystal Palace, then Arsenal would be one win away. And the next home match, relegated Burnley at the Emirates a week on Monday. West Ham 0, Arsenal 1. 6 minutes of added time. So West Ham do still have 6 minutes, but it is Arsenal in possession. Hull KR are through to the Challenge Cup final. They've won 32-12 against Warrington. So it is a Hull KR Wigan Challenge Cup final in 2026. Arsenal hoping to win their first Premier League title since 2004. Odegaard down the right, challenge. Then Fernandes. Somerville now. West Ham on the move, over the halfway line. Somerville now between two players, then runs into the challenge that comes in on him from Havertz. Just threw himself into the way of Somerville, blocked him. Yellow card being shown to Trossard, yeah, as well. And a free kick to West Ham.
1: Take your pick from the Arsenal players who fouled him. There's four of them queuing up just to kick him. If it was anyone, you're saying, we know where your danger man is, we know who's been causing us the most problems, just stop him by any way, shape or form.
0: Arsenal on the verge of a very big step towards this league title. West Ham, though, with the free kick. Fernandes, high, into the penalty area, to the far side, over the top of Havertz. Did he get a touch on that, I'm wondering? It bounced over him. Referee says no. Goal kick to Arsenal. And we've already had almost 2 minutes of the six of added time.
1: Yeah, and West Ham have barely laid a glove since they conceded the goal. And we're looking at our monitors now, and they are going back to that save from David Raya. The goal gaping. And the replays are harsh on Fernandes because it just shows how much of the goal he had to hit. But it was a fantastic block from him. And you could say a title-winning save.
0: It was when it opened up for West Ham. Pablo giving it back to Fernandes, whose touch took him to the edge of the six-yard box. Raya had to be quick, but spread himself and with his right leg was able to make the block. And then, within minutes, really, of that, at the other end, Trossard's right foot shot through the crowd of players via the little deflection off Socek. That gave Arsenal the lead. And we are now in the third minute of added time. West Ham win a free kick. And they say to Hermansen, come on, you take it. And so Todibo heads forward. In fact, everyone heads forward. West Ham shirts now. As Arsenal hold their line in the middle of the half. Hermansen long and forward. Socek tries to head it on. He was challenged. Bourne couldn't get there. Wan-Bissaka is able to get it down on the right wing. Wan-Bissaka. Then infield to Bowen, whose cross is blocked. Lewis Skelly came and stood in front of that and blocked it out for a throw-in that Fernandes is trying to pick up the bouncing ball that wriggled away from him. So he picked one up off the cone. Throw-in taken. Flicked on by the head of Pablo. That's cleared away by the left foot of Declan Rice. Wan-Bissaka, he heads that forward for West Ham. This is desperate stuff now for West Ham. If they lose this, and they are losing it, as Hermansen has to head it down and heads it into Jokeres. He was a little fortunate there. And it bounced out of play for a throw-in to West Ham. If West Ham lose this, they would be 4 points adrift of Tottenham with two matches to play. It would look bleak. They need to find something, West Ham. 14 seasons in a row in the Premier League could be coming to an end. Fernandes' ball headed down. Mavropanos.

0: Arsenal man, and he surrounded Gabriel, I think it was, by his teammates for making sure that he was in the right place to block the Wilson shot wide.
1: Celebrated like a goal. Huge block, just made himself big. Square on and stretch of the left leg. Hermansson's up. You're looking at West Ham, last throws of the dice here for them.
0: Bowen's corner, West Ham need this. In it comes, left-footed. Raya comes, stretches, Hermansson's up, bounces down. Oh, the shot from Wilson blocked on the line! And the referee says it's a goal! The Wilson shot was over the line! It's a West Ham equaliser! Arsenal protest! But referee Kavanagh says it's a good goal! And it's a big goal for West Ham! And Callum Wilson, it's 1-1! Arsenal are pegged back, and West Ham are still fighting!
1: Breath of life into the London Stadium and into the life of the West Ham Premier League hopes. David Raya is pleading desperately, saying his arm got pulled down in there. It's an absolute melee inside the six-yard box. Chris Kavanagh says, well, it's a goal because it goes over the line, only just. It's impossible. I think he just drops it. I think it goes through his hands. It bounces over the line from Wilson.
0: Well, it was blocked behind the line.
1: There's an arm.
0: Well, it's Pablo who's challenging Raya, and it is being checked for a possible foul by Pablo, who had his arm across Raya, who in amongst a crowd of players at the near post. Hermansson was in there as well, and it's a question of whether that arm from Pablo was impeding and fouling Raya before he flapped at it, got a hand to it, rattled round, bounced out to Wilson, whose shot was then cleared from behind the line.
1: It was well over the line. Now this is in the lap of the gods, because so many times, how many times this season have we said Arsenal have got the right side of decisions like this when they've been attacking? Well, there are all sorts of arms all over to Pablo. He's got one arm across Raya.
0: I mean,
1: it's in the lap of the gods, this, John. I mean,
0: to make this clear, to explain to the listeners, as Raya is stretching up for the ball, Pablo's arm is right across his upper chest, under his chin.
1: It is a foul. It is a foul in any other season. It is a foul. You're feeling the moment. It's the size of the moment. It's the size of what this goal means for the Premier League title, what this goal means for the Premier League survival. You're feeling VAR have just got to make the biggest call of the season.
0: Yeah, it feels like that. Deep in added time here. Arsenal leading 1-0. Yeah. West Ham think they've equalised, but referee Kavanagh is being sent to the screen now. And that would suggest that this West Ham goal is going to be ruled out. And Martin Odegaard is actually saying to his teammates, leave the referee be. And they're not leaving the field. Referee Kavanagh is off the playing surface now. He's looking at the screen on its extended black arm there on the side of the pitch, down to our left. And of course, as well, in the context of the big decisions that went Manchester City's way yesterday in their win against Bournemouth, this is extra big.
1: Well, there must be, what, five different players holding each other, and there is the arm across David Raya, and it is the key decision in there because it goes through Raya's arms. It is a foul. It is an infringement on the goalkeeper. But Pablo himself is being held by Trossard. He's being held by another defender in there. It is going on everywhere in that six-yard box. Declan Rice has got hold of Mavropanos. It's just impossible to say who's holding who and who what makes a decision, because there's so much of it going on. This is the difficulty that Chris Kavanagh is having.
0: But in the end, that arm of Pablo that is across the upper chest of Raya, here he comes, and he sends the players away. Chris Kavanagh walking onto the pitch, and he's going to explain his decision. It looks like the goal is going to be ruled out.
2: After review, West Ham number 19 commits a foul.
0: Arsenal celebrate. West Ham are incensed. Boos was the crucial equaliser, the lifeline. It's been ruled out and overturned.
3: What a moment. What a moment in the season for all the goals that Arsenal have scored from a set piece. It's a set piece that saves them. There's a pull of the shirt from Todibo. There's an arm across the body from Pablo. It is a foul. There must be six, seven fouls going on there in the penalty area all at once.
0: And it's caused anger in the stands because they did show it on the big screens here. They showed the challenge.

0: So play resumes. 6 minutes of added time. We are now in the 10th minute of added time. And obviously, that ruling probably took 3 minutes. Three full minutes. Yeah. So we may well still have 3 or 4 minutes to play here.
1: You feel that atmosphere's gone. It has stuck an absolute pin in the balloon of the atmosphere. It's feeble moments ago.
0: West Ham 0, Arsenal 1. Hermansen takes a free kick from inside his own half. That's cleared downfield by Madueke. Gyökeres is chasing for this. Fernandez wins the throw-in, the final touch from the Arsenal man. Rob, you're perfectly qualified to give your view on that as a goalkeeper. If that challenge had been made on you by Pablo, your feelings would be?
1: It's a foul. Ask Bert Leno from 2 weeks ago against Everton. He got fouled in exactly the same way and it didn't get given. The consistency is just not there for these decisions.
0: West Ham, there's still a chance. 1-0 Arsenal lead. Todibo now to the edge of the box. A turn from Wilson. Wilson denied by that decision. Still Wilson chips it across to the back post. A stretch, it bounces down and it's cleared away. Cleared away by Madueke inside his own penalty area. He then blocks the run of Somerville. Still we play on as the ball is touched out of play by Trossard for a throw-in to West Ham. The referee says, wait, don't take this yet. Has something else been spotted inside the area? No, play resumes with the throw-in. Only seconds left now. Fernandez has ball in. Header by Mavropanos from the edge of the area. And Raya allows it to drop wide of the post and behind, and that could be it. Nuno turns away. There is the final whistle. Absolute agony for West Ham. They thought they'd equalise deep in added time, and the goal is ruled out, overturned. VAR stepped in. The foul by Pablo on David Raya, and Arsenal win with that 83rd minute goal from Trossard. What a dramatic finish. And Arsenal now know two wins will do it. Two wins against Burnley and Crystal Palace will see them win the league. And West Ham, they have got an awful lot to do to avoid relegation now.
2: The Premier League, live from the London Stadium on the BBC World Service.
3: Huge drama on Sports World at the end of that game at London Stadium. Wow, that's why the Premier League is the best league in the world. Reaction hopefully to come in the final hour of Arsenal's win at West Ham, narrowly winning 1-0 as you heard there. Let's just break though for the latest BBC News with Paul Moss.
4: Iranian state media say that Tehran has sent messages, its response to Washington's proposal to end the war with the US and Israel. Reports say it suggests that negotiations are dealt with in two phases, first on the Strait of Hormuz and then sanctions on Iran and its nuclear program. Appearing on CBS's television 60 Minutes in the US, Israel's Prime Minister Benjamin Netanyahu was asked about the nuclear issue.
5: What President Trump has said to me, I want to go in there. And I think it can be done physically. That's not the problem. If you have an agreement and you go in and you take it out, why not? That's the best way.
6: What if there isn't an agreement? Can it be taken out by force?
5: Well, you're going to ask me these questions. I'm going to dodge them because I'm not going to talk about our military possibilities, plans, or anything of the kind.
4: One of the passengers repatriated from the hantavirus-hit cruise ship in the Atlantic has now shown symptoms. According to the French Prime Minister, the individual was among five French nationals flown back from the MV Hondius on Sunday. Pakistan's Prime Minister, Shehbaz Sharif, has said that he remains fully determined to eliminate all forms of terrorism after a suicide attack killed 15 police officers. An Islamist militant alliance said it carried out the attack. The army in Sudan says it's recaptured from the paramilitary Rapid Support Forces an area close to the border with Ethiopia. It's being seen as a potential reversal for the RSF, as David Bamford reports.
7: Sudan's military says government troops retook Al-Kaili in the Blue Nile region on Saturday, 2 weeks after the army garrison there was overwhelmed by the RSF paramilitary forces. There's no independent confirmation of the army statement, though online video on pro-government websites appear to show officers marking the victory. In the past 2 months, fighting in the Blue Nile region has intensified as a result of RSF

0: advances from the south. The army currently controls north and central Sudan, including Khartoum, while the RSF holds the western Darfur region.
1: Thousands of Eurovision fans have gathered in Vienna for the official opening ceremony of the song contest. Five countries, including Spain and Ireland, have boycotted the contest because of Israel's participation. Now, back to Delith Lloyd and Sports World.
2: Paul, thank you. More football reaction hopefully before the end of the programme. But let's find out what's been happening elsewhere in the sporting world this Sunday, because in cycling, it's the first Grand Tour of the year with the Giro d'Italia well underway. This year, the three-week event has started in Bulgaria, and today's the third and final stage in the country. It's taken the riders from Plovdiv to the capital, Sofia, before the race then heads to Italy on Tuesday. Now, stage three has been won by Soudal Quickstep's Paul Magnier, and cycling broadcaster Hannah Walker, who is covering the race for TNT Sports, joins us now. Hi there, Hannah.
3: Hi, Delith. How are you doing?
2: Very good, thank you. Great we can speak to you. So a second stage win then for the Frenchman in a photo finish bunch sprint. Was this a bit of a calmer day, though, after the chaos of that crash on Saturday?
3: It certainly was. It was certainly far calmer than, sadly, we saw yesterday with that awful crash. Of course, the weather conditions were far better as well. But also the crash on the opening stage on Friday, which took out a lot of the contenders for the stage victory. So today was far more calmer. The roads were really wide into the capital city, into Sofia. So that made it a lot better for the riders, for the teams, having that space on the running. And then I think because everybody knew that they had to be in position for the final 1 kilometer, and in particular for the final 500 meters, where there was a change in road surface, everybody knew that they had to get to that final sweeping left-hand corner with 200 meters to go. So it was a far better day. And as you say, Paul Magnier of Soudal Quickstep coming across the line to take his second stage victory. Absolutely exceptional for the 22-year-old Frenchman.
2: Yeah, he's still young, isn't he? Can this confirm now that he's got the ability in the elite category of world sprinters, would you say?
3: Definitely. He's certainly catapulted himself to the top there, because he came in as one of those contenders, but everybody was looking at Jonathan Milan, the Italian from Lidl Trek, and consequently, he's not been in the frame. Everybody thought he would be head and shoulders above the other sprinters in the race, and he's not managed to deliver yet. And you know, he's got a great team around him, but for Paul Magnier to make it two victories from three stages so far really does cement himself as one of the top sprinters. And he's young. Last year he had an exceptional season where he won a lot of races, but this is a different level. Being at a Grand Tour, being at World Tour level, this is certainly a huge step up for the Frenchman.
2: Thomas Silva of Uruguay has held on to the leader's pink jersey. What can we expect now then as the race, as I say, heads to Italy on Tuesday?
3: For the teams, they're travelling tonight to Italy, and they've got a rest day tomorrow, and then stage four starts on Tuesday, a day which they've got a climb on the stage. It could split things up. I'm expecting a reduced bunch sprint on Tuesday, so I think Thomas Silva will have no difficulty whatsoever, barring any issues, mechanicals, crashes, that he'll get through fine, and he'll manage to hold on to the pink jersey after stage four. But he's looking good, and what a race it's been for him, for the team, but also for the globalisation of cycling and international cycling for Uruguay to have that victory yesterday and to have the pink jersey. It's absolutely exceptional.
2: Absolutely, and we've touched on the awful crash on Saturday. How much of an impact, Hannah, though, has that had on the race as a whole? Because we know, of course, Adam Yates has had to pull out of the Giro after suffering concussion.
3: Yeah, it's gonna have a massive impact on the race, because there are riders who sadly yesterday had to abandon the stage. Adam Yates today not taken to the start because of the concussion and the injuries he sustained in that crash. So it has a huge impact, especially for the general classification. And the race it's not really gotten underway, so we've not seen a general classification battle unfold yet. And so that's one less rival for Jonas Vingegaard and the other riders, but also those others who came down in the crash but are still in the race. Derek G. West, for example, a really hard crash, but it takes a lot out of you because your body is having to use a lot of energy to recover from the injuries, from the impact, from the crash. You don't sleep very well after a crash either, so that all has a huge impact. But of course, for UAE Team Emirates XRG, the team of Adam Yates, having lost three riders already at the early part of this race, left with five riders for a three-week stage race is going to be really difficult. And now they've got to readjust. They've got to make a whole new plan. And I'm sure they will. They'll come out fighting, but it's certainly far from ideal. And I spoke with Adam Yates earlier on today, and I sent him a message, and he'll be on his way home now.
2: We wish him all the best, of course, here at Sportswell. It's going to be a gruelling 3 weeks as well, isn't it? Hannah, great to
3: Certainly
2: chat
3: is.
2: To you as
3: Thanks,
2: ever.
3: Della.
2: Thanks so much. We'll chat more, I'm sure, in the coming 2 weeks or so. Hannah Walker there, who's covering the Giro d'Italia for TNT Sports. And as we heard there, the Giro has spent the first 3 days in Bulgaria. Well, back in 2015, Nikolai Mihailov became the only Bulgarian cyclist to finish the Giro. And ahead of the race start on Friday, I spoke to him about what it was like seeing his home country host the start of a grand tour.
4: It's crazy that Giro will be start here in Bulgaria. I'm so excited. One side that I already raced this race 11 years ago, 2015. And now the Giro d'Italia coming in my country is amazing. It's amazing for me. It's amazing for my country, for our culture, for everything. I don't have words to say how happy I am.
2: It's brilliant, isn't it? And I know the Giro has gone to numerous countries in the past for the opening stages. Tell me a little bit, Nikolai, about cycling within Bulgaria. How big a nation is it?
4: Unfortunately, in Bulgaria, the cycling is not a popular sport. When I was start cycling, like I was a kid, 13 years old, it been the same. It been the same. Not many races. I was forced to go out from the country to get that level to race in Giro d'Italia. I have a hard and long way to go there, but I hope that now after the Giro d'Italia will give more opportunities and investments in cycling, in popularization this sport, because I'm sure that this is a great way to show our country, and I hope that this race will take more kids to join and try this sport, because it's amazing.
2: It is amazing. It's gripping, isn't it? I mean, to anyone to complete a grand tour is brilliant. You, like you say, you completed it. You rode the Giro in 2015. Tell me about that experience, Nikolai. What do you remember about that event?
4: I remember many things. You know, this is a very long race, 3 weeks. I have my good moments and my hard moments during these 3 weeks. I love this race. You know, guys, this race have special vibes. The crowd, the people, the views is incredible. My own experience was great. This is the most beautiful race I ever raced in my career. I will remember stage 7. I was in the breakaway on the most long stage on that Giro. And after that, they cancel so long stages. This one was like near 280 kilometers. Ooh. And I've been 240 kilometers on the breakaway. They get us just before the finish. And I spent all day on the front of the race, taking this atmosphere, these vibes. It was just a great time.
2: A Bulgarian cyclist, Nikolai Mihailov there, who finished the Giro d'Italia in 2015. Well, all roads lead to Rome. It's where the Giro d'Italia ends in 3 weeks' time. And it's to the Italian capital where we're heading next on Sportsworld for the Italian Open Tennis. Stephanie Miles, who's the publisher of the Open Court website, is following the tournament and joins us now. Steph, hi to you.
5: Hi to you.
2: We'll get on to the men's in a moment because I know Musetti's through. But a double bagel is not something we see too often. And a first for Jessica Pegula today.
5: It is. You know, she's had a couple of 6-1, 6-loves, notably in the Canadian final a few years ago, and she had some down in the ITF circuit, but for the first time in the big leagues. And, you know, her opponent played Leila Fernandez in the previous round, and you know, it took three sets to beat Leila Fernandez, who's a tough beat. So that was an absolute smackdown.
2: Certainly was. A good win for Elena Rybakina, who I think is probably one of

0: the favourites for the title. Now, she beats Alexandra Iala, a player I know is starting to gain some attention globally. How impressed have you been with her development?
1: She's an interesting case, isn't she? Because she, a little bit like João Fonseca from Brazil, she's from a sort of an underserved portion of the tennis market. And, you know, so many people want her to do well. And she has a huge following everywhere she goes because there are so many Filipinos scattered all around the world. She's getting better. You know, her serve is a big weakness, and it's tough to see where she can really improve it significantly. And without that, it would be tough for her to make the final steps. But, you know, a lovely person, a great ambassador, and like I said, just getting better bit by bit. I think it's going to be a slow but consistently increasing level for her.
0: Yeah, and how is Rybakina looking after that victory?
1: She looks fine. You know, she's just a really, really good player. And when she's playing at a 75% level, there's almost nobody who can beat her except really herself. So, you know, she's in a good way. And I wouldn't be surprised to see her pick off possibly one, maybe two major titles this year.
0: Well, you never know. You never know. She's always up there, isn't she? Naomi Osaka as well, someone we traditionally know as perhaps more of a hard court specialist. But how's she enjoying the clay of Rome?
1: So far, so good. And, you know, it's been quite slow, it seems like, certainly by the length of some of the matches. And she has not played that much because she was hurt. But she's doing okay, although she could get Iga Świątek in the next round. And I'll tell you what, she's playing well enough that could be a pretty fascinating one.
0: That sounds it, doesn't it? A bit of a mouthwatering clash there. Obviously, plenty of Italians in tennis at the moment. Jannik Sinner, we know, of course, Flavio Caboli as well. A big win for Musetti today, Lorenzo Musetti.
1: Indeed. And, you know, certainly a Musetti Sinner final would make the home crowd pretty happy. But I'll tell you this, I think that in the next round, the winner of Musetti against a resurgent Casper Ruud could make it to the final. I feel like the winner of that might well go all the way to the final day.
0: It's interesting this. He's recently become a father, hasn't he, Casper Ruud? Has he spoken much about whether that's given him a bit of a rejuvenation? I mean, maybe not so sleepless nights, we know, but I wonder how that's affected his playing.
1: Well, it's funny because that's a question. I mean, they probably ask the fathers as much as they do the mothers, which is, you know, pretty funny. But you know, he said there's really not a whole lot of fathering he can do at the moment because the major thing that the baby requires, which is the baby's
0: milk. There's plenty
1: milk.
0: He can do.
1: Yeah, I know what
0: you're saying.
1: Yeah, this is him saying.
0: Of course, he's not able to
1: supply the necessities. He says he will surely jump in on a more comprehensive basis as things go along.
0: And he can be there absolutely for his partner, hopefully 100% as well, supplying her with all the food and nutrients that she may need as she's with the baba. Stephanie, great chatting as ever. I'm sure we'll speak again over the next week or so and coming weeks. Stephanie Miles there, who is the publisher of the Open Court website, the Italian Open in Rome, well underway this week. A week from now, it'll of course be the final. Now, NBA champions, the Oklahoma City Thunder, are on the verge of sweeping the Los Angeles Lakers and LeBron James in the Western Conference semifinals. The Thunder beat the Lakers by 131 points to 108. And they take a 3-0 lead in the best of 7 series. Basketball reporter Lindsay Dunn joins us. I think we know which way this one's going to go, Lindsay.
2: Yeah, I think the brooms will be out and Thunder will be advancing to the Western Conference final in just about a couple days. And people will be wondering who the Thunder will be taking on in the conference final. But yeah, definitely Thunder on a 7-0 run right now in the playoffs. The Lakers, it's almost like they're getting toyed with because in both first halves in the last couple of games, they've led. And then OKC just absolutely destroy them. And it's every player possible stepping up, making shots, making blocks, making assists. It just seems in this moment they're unbeatable.
0: How can they try and win a game then, the Lakers?
2: Well, they can just prepare for next season because honestly, that's how grim that it's looking in all honesty. And the thing is, like, they can try and win a game a little bit more. It's just they're really struggling in their shooting, but also in their pass and playmaking when it comes to getting, like, even offensive rebounds. They're being dominated in every single category. And I'm sorry to be the bearer of bad news for a Lakers fan. Even if, say, SGA gets injured, they just have such a deep rotation that when you look at it, it just doesn't even seem possible for them to win. But I'd say, hey, get better in every category and maybe

0: still have a chance.
1: Yeah, maybe it's the hope that kills the fans, isn't it? That's the problem. Or maybe the reality. In the Eastern Conference, Cleveland Cavaliers, they won 116-109 over the Detroit Pistons. That's now 2-1 to the Pistons in that series. I believe it took a spectacular shot by James Harden to get the win, although he didn't have a great game. Is that why they traded for him?
0: Oh, absolutely. This is why they made the move in February to bring James Harden over to the Cavs. And yes, his playoff performance historically, they've been hit and miss. They've been pretty spotty. But how him and Donovan Mitchell especially played in that fourth quarter is the moment they were waiting for. Harden was a little spotty in the first series of the playoffs when they took on the Raptors. But now in that fourth quarter, he had 9 points in only a matter of minutes. Everything added up. And the way that you see the chemistry building between him and their all-star Donovan Mitchell is exactly why they pulled the trigger in February. And they're all very happy right now because this is the moment they've been waiting for, and it's only going to build from there.
1: And New York Knicks, they're currently 3-0 up on the Philadelphia 76ers in their series. So tonight they could progress to their second Eastern Conference Finals in a row, similarly to the Thunder. Why have they found it so easy, Lindsay?
0: Yeah, and the thing is, I'm just saying, it could be pretty wild in Philly tonight because they could get swept on their home court. And we all know Philly fans can go the extra mile to let them know their displeasure. But for the Knicks, they made a trade last year to get Karl Anthony Towns on their team and Mikal Bridges, which got them to their first Eastern Conference final in more than two decades. They lost in devastating style to the Pacers. But what we've seen, why it's been so easy for them, is they're like playing what we would call bully ball. They're bigger and stronger than everyone. And much like OKC, they have a lot of guys that can shoot, whether it be Jalen Brunson and whether it be Kat in the glass, in the paint, rather. They're just Karl Anthony Towns, his evolution as a premier playmaker, it's really added to the dimension of their offense. He's an assist-making machine. So that's really why it's been so easy.
1: Wow, we're keeping a close eye on them. Lindsay, thank you for talking to us. We'll chat soon, I'm sure.
0: Anytime.
1: Basketball reporter Lindsay Dunn joining us live on Sports World. Let's chat boxing because Daniel Dubois is a world heavyweight champion once again. Dubois beat the WBO title holder Fabio Wardley in a brutal contest in Manchester on Saturday. Dubois survived two knockdowns, recovering from one just after 10 seconds to claim the title with their 11th round knockout. Our boxing reporter Adi Doyne was watching.
2: Where to even start? I mean, I've seen some brutal heavyweight fights. I was ringside when Tyson Fury fought Deontay Wilder in Vegas. At the time, I thought that was the most brutal fight I've ever seen, but this one topped it. Alongside me, writer and broadcaster Steve Bunce, I mean, wowzers, where do we even start?
3: You know, it's really interesting because where do I start was exactly how it was when I spoke to Don Charles.
2: Daniel Dubois' trainer.
3: And when I spoke to Frank Warren, the promoter, where do I start? Because where do you start? How do you start to explain what we witnessed? 12 seconds into the fight, Daniel Dubois on the floor. He gets up from being clipped with a right hand, and there's a look of pure fear in his eyes. Not because he's scared, but because he realizes he could get stopped. He could get stopped in the first round, in the first 30 seconds. And then it's the same look in the third round when he goes down of his own volition, having been clipped on the top of the head. And then something happens in unbelievable fights. And what we witnessed here tonight wasn't just a great fight. Wasn't a great fight that next week we'll forget about. It was an event and a fight that we will remember for a very long time. Some people, including Frank Warren, talking about it being a fight with more heart and guts and desire and sacrifice than he's ever promoted, ever. And I would have it in my top two or three of absolute slugfest, gutsy brawls, vicious, brutal, bloody, all of the stuff that we love about boxing, but at the same time, some of the stuff that we dislike about boxing. There were moments in that fight, and I often get this, where I believe I can hear the Rocky music playing in my head, because that's what you're witnessing when Fabio was missing with those big last desperate right-hand lunges, and then Daniel was using an educated jab and then sinking in, thudding right hands. You can't hear the right hand land because there's also 18,212 people here. But you feel you can hear it. You live a fight like that, you live. And for the fact that it was for a version of the heavyweight title, so it's not slipping under radars, going under radars and vanishing, that's what made it so incredibly important, is that that was a heavyweight fight for the ages. That was a heavyweight fight that we may never see again, and that was a heavyweight fight that will take a big toll on both the winner and the loser.
2: And let's talk about that. Fabio Wardley, what a brave man. We knew that. Too brave for his own good. Should the referee have stopped it, or should his corner have pulled him out sooner? Because for about two or three rounds before the fight ended, to me, it looked like he was out on his feet, and it was just pure courage keeping him up.
3: The referee, Howard Foster, who was covered in so much blood, not just his shirt, he had blood smeared on his face, all from Fabio's wounds. He went over to the corner five times to ask the people in the corner, is he OK? Can he continue? And he was told yes. He was inspected twice by the doctors, thoroughly inspected, before the ninth and the tenth round. And as before the tenth round, he was staggering, Fabio. Could it have been stopped then? Yes. But what everyone's thinking, you shouldn't stop, you shouldn't judge a fight on what's previously happened. You shouldn't do that. But we do it that way sometimes. Because what's happened in Fabio Wardley's last two fights, going into the 10th round, going into the 11th round, he's been down on the scorecards and he's found the punch. He's found the golden punch. He's found the equaliser to knock out, stop and drop the men that were beating him. So I'm assuming that the corner will believe in that tonight. And I'm assuming that somewhere in Howard Foster's head, one of our top referees, he's thinking, well, he's done it before. But this is the big difference. In the Joseph Parker fight, which Fabio was losing and pulled out in the 10th or the 11th, and then in the Justice Hooney fight, which he was losing clearly at Portman Road, Ipswich Town's ground last summer, he wasn't getting bashed up. He wasn't getting beaten. Sure, he was getting clipped with shots and he had some facial damage, but he wasn't, and he didn't look like he did when he was in the ring, and he was damaged and he was hurt. If it had been stopped at the end of the 9th or the 8th, I would not have complained. But I'm not going to scream and shout, it should have been stopped.
1: Let's get some reaction to our Premier League commentary game. West Ham losing at home to Arsenal by a goal to nil. Their captain, Jarrod Bowen, has been speaking in the last few moments.
4: Jarrod, I feel for you. That's a desperate way to lose a football game.
5: Yeah, a real blow. When we thought we'd done so well to get back into the game and, you know, had it taken away from us from a decision that, you know, I'm sure we'll be queried about over the next couple of weeks for sure.
4: Yeah, I mean, it sort of felt, I guess, inevitable that eventually VAR is going to be a call which could divide a title or a relegation battle. That call might have decided both, or at least gone a long way to it.
5: When you're looking at a screen for 5 minutes, in the end, you're going to find something that you've been sent over there to look at. You know, it's a lot of grappling. There's a lot of holding in the box. Do I think it's the right decision? No. But, you know, we have to accept it. The game's done now and we've lost.
1: Yeah, VAR overturning that to Callum Wilson. What would have been late equaliser. So West Ham staring, you feel, at relegation. Tottenham play on Monday against Leeds United. But for the time being, it's one up Arsenal in the title race.
6: Odegaard trying to find a position. Very contested. Trossard! Right foot! Finds a way through the crowd! And Arsenal have the lead! It's come late! And it is being celebrated wildly!
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13: 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But rare open criticism from the public, the press and the political elite might force a rethink.
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0: breaking point, kid, and they'll rat on you. 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
5: Hello. And-

Welcome to Stumped, your intercontinental hit of news, features and debate from the quirky world of cricket. I'm Alison Mitchell in Leeds, where I was at a dinner with Joe Root last night, England's all-time leading run scorer in Test cricket, and of course second only in world history behind the great Sachin Tendulkar for a number of Test runs. So really good to just listen to his reflections on the Ashes.

60 games in between, but it did feel like something was missing. So it was just great to see that they did open up crowds towards the end. It was very much the demand of the fans, and also to end it off on a high note. So I think it was great to see a full house. Lahore is a city, and Gaddafi Stadium is a ground which is very receptive in that sense. You always get a great crowd in.

0: and there was deafening noise, so to speak. So yeah, it was great in terms of a sporting spectacle. It was fantastic.
1: Yeah, I did a lot of series during the COVID lockdowns when test matches and one days behind closed doors. It's such a relief, isn't it, when the crowd suddenly return. So for Shahzad Almi winning, did the title go to the right team in your view?
0: Absolutely. So, they were pretty much undefeated. They had one loss in the entire season. And more often than not, you see a lot of teams who start off winning, and then somewhere in the middle they lose their way. Or we often talk about, oh, it's the law of averages. There's that one game that will come at a crunch moment, whether it's the eliminator or the playoff, and they lose and then suddenly be out of the tournament. But full credit to them, because I think it starts from the auction, the kind of team and setup that they put together. And I'm talking about not just the team, but also the management that was behind in terms of the support staff, the people that were working behind the scenes, and then the combination that they had, bringing on, really some good players. Mendes was in great form. Babar himself was doing really well. Aaron Hardy, and a lot of other players as well. Just the combination that they had, that they were able to have a really good balance of bat and ball, some really good players in their lineup, and the consistency. So a lot of the times you see an underdog winning in the final, or someone who's just picked up momentum at the right time. But if there were any worthy winners in this competition, it has to be Peshawar Zalmi, just for the way, the kind of brilliant cricket that they've played throughout the season.
1: And Hyderabad Kingsmen, one of two new franchises into the PSL this season, along with Rawalpindis. Rawalpindis rather struggled, but Kingsmen obviously made the final. Is this a good sign of growth in the league?
0: Oh yeah, I think that was like a fairy tale script written for a new franchise. Because remember when they started the competition, they lost four games in a row, and suddenly, there was speculation with regards to, oh, they're a new franchise, they're not aware of how things work, the familiarity aspect, they couldn't get their combination right, and just the fact that they're a new franchise, so they're still trying to like find their feet and find a way to win games, basically. But again, full credit to them, because they actually managed to really light up the PSL. And it was just brilliant to watch, because it was just a great story for the HPL PSL, that you've got a team that started off poorly and has now made it to the final. And of course, you've got to give credit to the leadership, because it's about how captains are able to motivate their sides when they are down and under. So I feel full credit to them, and they were definitely the team that brought a lot of spark.
2: Hi, Jim Maxwell here in Sydney, Zainab. The rejuvenation of Babar Azam. Can you tell us a little bit more about that? Because he was captain, leading run scorer. It must have been a tonic for everyone to see such a fine player return to form.
0: Yeah, I think it was the need of the hour as well. If he was to lead his franchise to a win in the final, and we needed contributions from him, we needed him to get back into form, and it was just great to see, because it was almost like watching the old Babar, because he was very much in his groove, hitting those cover drives, and it was all about his timing. I think we kind of missed that, and we lost a bit of that, because there was a perception about his power hitting, and suddenly a lot of shift and focus in terms of developing a power game, which was never really his game, so to speak. He was always a touch player. He was always a great timer of the ball. And so for him to be able to have those brilliant partnerships with Kausal Mendes, there were a few that we saw in the HPL PSL. And he seemed like he was completely in the driving seat. And glimpses of the old Babar that we've seen, using his feet really well against the spinners, and sort of going over the top of the fielders, and hitting those cover drives, and basically scoring big hundreds, which is what you expect from someone like him. So he had a huge role to play in terms of why Peshawar Zalmi was in the final. And I think he's just got such fan support behind him, and so many people to guide him and give him that kind of confidence, that

0: I think we were fortunate to see him back in form.
1: It's wonderful to see him in form because he seemed to be missing out for quite some time. He appeared to go off in a huff from the BBL. Is there any word on whether or not he'll be playing in the BBL next year?
0: The thing is, A, it depends on the national duty. If there is anything that comes up last minute, then of course he would have that as preference. But if there is an offer on the table, if there is, I'm sure that that's something that he would consider. Because remember, it's all about learning. When it comes to all these leagues, it's all about learning and adapting in different conditions. And we know that Australia is completely different to the subcontinent. And so I feel like it's always a learning experience for any player to be going out there and being able to express themselves. His last BBL perhaps was not that great. But of course, he is very much a confidence player. So maybe, who knows, this is what he exactly needed, this HBL PSL. And hopefully he can convert this success going forward into international cricket, or if he plays other leagues and adapts to different conditions. So I think it'll be great if he gets an opportunity. And I mean, I don't know for certain if he is going to consider it, but I would like to believe that he, if he is, if he has that time, I think he would definitely be putting that under consideration.
2: Zainab, hi, this is Charu Sharma from Bangalore. Thanks so much for joining us. The best part of these leagues is not only seeing the established stars do well, but new people coming through and playing a starring role. Who, in your mind, do you think would be the breakout stars of the 2026 PSL?
0: The good thing about this HBL PSL was that a lot of the times in the last few years, whenever we've had emerging stars come through or players that have sort of left a mark, they've been bowlers mostly. And this time it was a little different because we saw a lot of young batters come through, leaving a mark, some kind of, you know, having an impact on the game. So Sameer Minhas is definitely someone to watch out for because he was opening for Islamabad United and he managed to score a lot of runs this season. But it was also the way he scored those runs. You know, he just comes across as a very solid, compact, technically sound player who's got all the shots and plays pace and spin equally well. So he was definitely the standout performer when it comes to batting. There were others as well, Farhan Yusuf for Peshawar Zalmi, Shamil Hussain, you know, scoring a couple of 50s here and there and leaving a mark. But I think when it comes to the bowlers, Hunain Shah, who is Naseem Shah's brother, actually, he was outstanding because he managed to, well, save the day for Hyderabad Kingsmen in that eliminator when he managed to defend those 6 runs. And just his contributions in terms of picking up wickets. And then Sufyan Mukim as well, another bowler that we saw that did really well. We've already seen him on the international stage, but remember, he's had his fair share of injuries and struggles with fitness. So we haven't really seen a lot of him, but to have a left arm wrist spinner, you know, exhibit that kind of control that we got to see.

0: No, he actually did, and he managed to get away with it because he said that he'd been working on it the week prior to that eliminator, and it's something that he specifically spent hours and hours and hours developing that skill and managing to execute it. But it's one thing to develop a skill, but to be able to execute it under pressure, because at that point, most people or the crowd and everyone that was following perhaps thought that this is a lost cause now. You know, they're going to hit a six or a boundary and get away with it, and you know they'll Sabah United will be in the final once again. But the kind of bowling that we got to see, you know, he's somebody who bowls quick, and his ability to you know bend his back and bowl those Yorkers, and the fact that he said that you know he went to Manus, his captain, and said that he's going to be bowling six Yorkers. So the kind of confidence that we got to see from a youngster, and for him to be able to do that and take his team that was completely written off at the start into the final is definitely the story of HBLPSL.
1: Yeah, it was an excellent exhibition and demonstration of skill, wasn't it? It's one of which we saw a lot of during the PSL this year. Zainab, thanks so much for coming on Stumped. Great to hear from you and to see you as well. I hope to see you around international cricket somewhere again soon.
0: Thank you so much, Ali, for having me, and thank you to everybody else as well.
1: Cricket broadcaster and PSL presenter Zainab Abbas with us on Stumped from Lahore.
2: 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On last week's programme, we heard from photographer Gareth Copley, who told us what life is like following the England men's team through a lens.
3: We're really lucky with the cricket. There's not really the distance with cricket when we're all on tour. You know, everyone sort of mucks in. We're all sort of staying roughly in the same hotels. We go for dinner in the same restaurants. So you see a lot of each other, and you can get those pictures away from cricket. And it's not always people taking wickets and the action out on the field. It is the pushing of the sight screens.
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1: Well, next on Stumped, the upcoming Women's T20 World Cup is a bit of a last dance for three New Zealand greats, with Susie Bates, Sophie Devine and Leah Tahuhu all announcing that they'll retire from international cricket following the tournament. The trio have been the backbone of New Zealand's side for the last 15 years and won the T20 World Cup together last time round in 2024. I've been speaking to Susie Bates, who's had 20 years at the top of the game and is the world's all-time leading run scorer in women's T20 internationals. And she told me it feels like the right time to bow out.
5: It's funny because I've always, you know, when you get into your 30s, late 30s even, you know it's coming, but I just never thought I would know because I just love it so much. And yeah, I love every part of it, the touring, the competing, the challenges, where this group's heading as well has kept me really motivated and inspired. So it was tough, but I knew it was the right time for me and the group. And so it was kind of made a bit easier. I hadn't really looked past this World Cup. I wasn't sure when I got injured over the summer back home that I was going to make it to this World Cup, but then decided to get the rehab and see what happens. So once that was sort of confirmed, I definitely knew it was the right time for me. But yeah, when you make the announcement it's final, you're sort of like, oh, this is it. And yeah, you sort of reflect on those 20 years, and it's gone so quickly and it's just changed so much. It's unrecognizable from when I started, and there's just always something exciting that's coming up that I've wanted to be a part of. And that's the same with cricket, like the Olympics, there's a Champions Trophy. So it's always kept me motivated.
6: I was going to say an Olympic must have been an enormous carrot, although you have already, of course, been at an Olympics back in 2008 for basketball. So you know what it's like, but all the same.
5: Yeah, that probably helps in the back of my mind, knowing that I had the opportunity to do that. And yeah, I just think it's the timing of when players are coming through and there's young, exciting talent with the bat as well. I guess you don't want to hang on just for those moments. You want to be holding your spot on the team and performing at your best. And I've found it difficult with injuries and things in the last couple of years. It does take its toll. So I sort of had that break and was really excited for this short stint, but past that, it seemed a bit of a

0: how to ask mentally and physically.
1: So if I take you back to 2006, you mentioned just how far the game has come in that time. I mean, how can you even sort of compare from what was going on then to what's on offer now?
0: Yeah, you just can't. It's sort of crazy. It feels like a different career, like almost a different sport of, you know, I was playing and we had maybe two tours a year, a home tour and an away tour if we were lucky. And there was a World Cup only every 4 years with the 50 over. And yeah, you had amateur athletes who were doing other vocations. I remember we had Rebecca Rolls was a police officer. We had teachers. We had a vet. We had people working full-time, and cricket was almost their hobby that they put a lot of effort into. So it was a hobby in terms of its profession, but the amount of time and hours that I guess the woman had to put in before work hours, it was what it was. And then all of a sudden it became a professional, probably around the world first, where there was franchise opportunities. And I first played in WA, where it was still, you weren't paid a lot of money, but I was the first overseas, I think, to go over there and play. And then the Super League happened in the UK and it started to grow, and it enabled me to be a professional playing globally before we were professional in New Zealand. So now to look at it with, I think, nearly every team at this next World Cup would have a form of contract and professional players. So to have 10 teams that on a level playing field. I always used to say I'd go to, I guess, franchise cricket and I was a professional playing against amateurs. So there was always going to be a gap when there should have been. But now, yeah, when I came to England last year playing in the county system and everyone was professional, it's exciting to see where the game can go, because that's still pretty new and that's the step New Zealand needs to take to get domestic players professional. But yeah, to think these girls now have every opportunity to train as much as they can, get paid pretty well for it, got really good resources and coaches around them. It's so exciting. And yeah, probably something I never thought in my career it would get to, but it's happened reasonably quickly. And yeah, it's sort of, yeah, you pinch yourself to think that you've been part of that transition and that you're still a part of where it is now.
1: You've achieved that goal of a T20 crown. We'll come to that in more detail in a moment. Any things that you would have wanted to do in your career that you haven't? Slightly loaded question, maybe.
0: Yeah, no. Because of how I started my career, 50 over cricket was the pinnacle. And obviously the game's changed so much, and 20 over cricket has become a huge part of the diet of international cricket. But yeah, I always felt the 50 over World Cup was the pinnacle in terms of the best team over a tournament. You played everyone, and 50-over cricket was our biggest test because we didn't play test match cricket. So I sort of had the goal of going to India because I hadn't ticked that off, and that didn't go to plan. But yeah, probably the only other thing was after COVID, there was the IPL exhibitions, and I would have loved to experience the IPL because I just love playing cricket in India. And
1: do you think you still could? You're not retiring from domestic,
0: I've never said, no, I have only, yeah, we'll put that out there. I've only retired. those are probably the two things that I sort of think, oh, I'd love to experience that.
1: Can I take you back to the 2024 T20 World Cup and get a
0: course
1: view
0: you can
1: of the tournament through your eyes? So no moment more crucial than when the final wicket falls. What happens in that moment and in the aftermath?
0: Yeah, I remember that last over. I was at extra cover and Sophie was at mid-off and Eden was bowling, and we were in the, you know, like, I guess we were in front of the game, but you sort of don't want to celebrate before it's over. But I think after every ball of that over, I just sort of was glancing at Sophie like, this is going to happen, like, but then concentrate, but then, oh, this is even closer to happening. Just kind of like giving each other the side eye, like, is this really happening? I think this is going to happen. And then that last delivery just ran straight to her because, we've played a lot of cricket together. We've failed a lot at World Cup tournaments. We've got close. And just through the leadership as well and what she, I guess, had given to that group, I know what it took out of her. And to have that final moment, to just know that we'd done it finally. And, yeah, I guess there was a point in our career where we thought we might never be World Cup winners. So, yeah, that was, I remember that last day.

0: remember so vividly, and that we'd finally done it. It was just like, yeah, a weight had been lifted off our shoulders and we could move on with the rest of our careers with that monkey off our back.
1: Is there any chance, do you think, of New Zealand ever playing a test match? And if so, would that tempt you out of retirement?
0: I did joke to Leah, to Hoo-Hoo, that we've joked about just retiring from white ball cricket.
1: Keep that option open.
0: Yeah, keep it open. But I don't think it's impossible, just with where the game's going and how other nations are pushing it, and the likes of India and South Africa are playing more. It's definitely not our priority. Like, we've been told by New Zealand Cricket that, you know, the white ball tournaments are what we are aiming to, I guess, be in the top four of every World Cup white ball event. So that's where they want to put the resource. But I'd like to hope that one day you'll see the New Zealand team in whites, because although I say 50 over is the pinnacle when you watch men's cricket, and now when I watch the women's Ashes, I'm like, I get envious, and I've said that before. It's like, I wonder how a test match would test me mentally and physically. And yeah, it's a shame that we haven't experienced that. But I also understand, with the global landscape, why we've prioritised white ball cricket. And actually, he won't like this, but our old CEO said if we'd won a white ball tournament, we could talk to him about test match cricket. So we did that.
1: The conversation's got to start. I mean, look, Susie, a successful defence of your World Cup title would be an incredible way to bow out, wouldn't it?
0: It would. And, you know, we love those fairy tale endings. And, yeah, I think the fact that we won it didn't feel like this was too far around the corner. So I think being part of that and having that winning feeling, yeah, it sort of spurred a couple of the senior players on to see if we could make it to this one. And, yeah, I think when you win one, that you do feel like that defence just makes it even better. So I'd love to bow out like that. But, yeah, it's going to be a really close tournament. And we've got some big games coming up against England to prepare us. And, yeah, I just love playing cricket in England as well. The crowds they get bums on seats. And I've always felt like we've had really good support over here. And going back to Southampton, where I spent sort of 5 years playing cricket for Hampshire, being able to come back to Durham, it's sort of been a home away from home for me in the winter. So it's going to be special to finish my cricket on this side of the world, where I've got really good memories.
1: And with your great friends as well, because not only you, but Leah Tahuhu and Sophie Devine have confirmed that they'll be retiring as well at the end of this T20 World Cup. It's almost as if you planned it.
0: Yeah, we've had conversations over the years. Yeah, obviously Sophie with 50 over retirement, and she wasn't too sure if this was on the cards, but she's been playing so well. I think we were sort of begging her to stay available. And yeah, Leah's obviously showed so much resilience to get back from injury, and as a fast bowler to play this long is really special. So yeah, we've talked about it, and I think we kind of knew probably after the 50 over World Cup that we'd give this one last crack. And yeah, I guess it's a little bit of changing of the guard for the White Ferns. We've had a lot of, you know, senior players over the years bow out, and now it's with Meili Kerr in charge, there is sort of that new generation coming through. So it's going to be really special to share that with those two players. But I know as well, someone like Meili, she's been a huge part of my career. So to have her as captain and I guess sort of be able to play a few more games with her is pretty cool.
1: And in this series, you've got immediately ahead of you against England. There's a bit of a doubt. Well, Nat Sivabrant not featuring in the ODIs at all. Do you think that's a big worry for England ahead of the World Cup?
0: I think it's obviously probably pretty precautionary, knowing what they've got coming up. I think they'll back all the players that they bring in. It's, you know, a bonus for us to not have a world-class player like Nat Sivabrant playing. She's scored a truckload of runs against us in the past, but yeah, look, we've had such a big preparation, and I know with the players that they've got and the likes of Heather Knight and Charlie Dean, we've got strong leaders. So yeah, she's a huge loss to any team she plays in, but they've got a lot of depth over here in England. I saw it last year with the county setup. So any player that comes in from their setup is well prepared for international cricket.
1: What about you then, Susie, in terms of what will be next? Have you got some ideas about what you will do when you're not playing international cricket?
0: Yeah, I feel like I've almost had the last 8 years to think about it. I think when you get to 30, you start thinking about the end, and I've hung on for 8 more years. But yeah, I've always been passionate about coaching and sport and the coaches that I've had. And I've been really lucky to pick up a job with the Sunrisers Leeds immediately after the World Cup to, I guess, see how I go in that space.

0: So that's an exciting opportunity. Like I haven't retired from domestic cricket, but I'll see after the 100 when I get back how I'm feeling mentally and physically. But the goal is to turn out for one last season with the Otago Sparks. So if you think I've played a long time for the White Ferns, add another 5 or 6 years onto my,
1: exactly.
0: It's been over half my life. So yeah, that's a special team for me. And yeah, I do think coaching's in my future, but I also, when you've been in the game for so long, there's part of me that just wants to give myself a little bit of space from the game and see what other opportunities are out there and I guess develop in other areas. So I'm trying to just be as open-minded as I can. I know it will involve sport at some level because that's what I'm hugely passionate about. But yeah, there's a few things on the cards, but also just trying to be open to what opportunities might pop up and trying to say yes to things that put me out of my comfort zone.
1: So if you haven't played at the WPL, we could find you coaching at the WPL one day and maybe internationally.
0: Yeah, you never know. And I think that's what I need to sit down with my coaching. Like I've always been passionate about that, but it's actually working out what type of coach I want to be. There's franchise coaching, international coaching, or in the development space back home where you can make a difference to younger players. So yeah, I just want to figure out what it is, what type of coach exactly I want to be and not say yes to things too soon and overcommit myself. So, yeah, that's sort of going on in the background, but I'm trying to also not look too far ahead and be present with these next few months because I know it's going to go very fast and I'm going to miss just being a player first and foremost.
2: Well, that's New Zealand legend all-rounder Susie Bates retiring from international cricket at the end of this T20 World Cup. I did ask her at the end of that interview what she did with the prize money, because if you remember, the ICC had upped the prize money and they won it. New Zealand, the year had gone to $2.3 million to be split between 15 of them. She said, for starters, we won the right tournament, given it was such a boost from the tournament previously. And then she said, you know what? I bought a sauna. So every time she sits in the sauna, she thinks of winning the World Cup. And I said, well, given the heat in Dubai, when you won it, it probably really does take you back to that World Cup. But Jim, I mean, what a player she has been, and just your reflections of listening to her there, and you know, how can you sum up really the difference she's made to the game, to the sport?
3: Well, she's got a phenomenal record over 10,000 international runs, and I think you sense listening to her that she's very organised, composed in what she does, and that's reflected in her extraordinary record over 20 years. And she was sort of at the vanguard, I guess, of the women going professional. Because there wasn't a scrap in the game, as she referred to some of the people she played with when she first came in who didn't stay in the game because they had to go and earn a living. But the world's changed dramatically and she's been around all that and in a phenomenal way. It was interesting. I noticed you didn't get on to the other part of her sporting life with the Olympic Games and basketball. You had enough to cover, but I mean, I think that gives you an idea about the quality and versatility of her as a sporting person. But her record in cricket is just phenomenal, and also leading New Zealand on 150 occasions. So she'll be a big loss. But, 38, it's probably time to be moving on and thinking about what else you're going to do other than lounge around in a sauna every day of the week to fill in your time. But I'm sure she'll have something useful to do in the game.
2: Yeah, I mean, Elise Perry is the other dual international you think of with cricket, don't you? That she represented Australia in soccer. And it's hard to think, well, it's almost impossible now for a cricketer to be a dual international because you go pro in those sports, don't you? Not in the Olympics. But yeah, if you're going to be a cricketer, how can you also be an international in another sport? So sort of Susie, almost the last of that breed, I suppose, with her and Elise Perry. I mean, when you talk about her being missed, Jim, I mean, there will be younger players coming through, but it is a big hole, isn't it, that losing all three of these senior players in one go, that's what will be the challenge for New Zealand.
3: Well, they'll want to go off with a bang in this tournament, won't they, and at least get to the semi-finals. But, it'll be interesting to see what the quality is of the next generation. But opportunities there, and she's been a trailblazer, as so many of these outstanding players have been in women's cricket. And that's why women's cricket's going to have an extraordinary profile from here on. It started when it went professional.
2: Charu, I mean, going out at a World Cup,

0: She obviously wants to win it, get to the semi-finals at the very least. But yeah, she seems very at peace with this decision now that it's the right time.
1: Yeah, well, during that chat, Alison, she sounded like such a pioneer. I think Jim touched upon the fact that, you know, growing up at a time when it was completely amateur, having to work at different things. And then, of course, now with all the prize money you mentioned, it's a legitimate career for all the young people coming through, particularly. The World Cup is obviously very special. And to go out during a regular bilateral series, or even if it were to be at home in New Zealand, I don't think it's a patch on playing a World Cup. And that too, as she said earlier, in a land she knows so well, in an area she knows so well, and she's been there for very long. So it's going to be a very emotional moment for her. I think she knows her body best, although it did seem that she kind of kept a slightly open window somewhere for test match cricket, or perhaps even for the WPL. We'll see about all of that. But yeah, what better way to go out than to do so with all the excitement that surrounds World Cup. It's the English summer. There'll be a lot of media around it. And of course, if they're going to win, and why not? Because they're a fabulous team, then it would be fabulous. Not icing, it would be the cake itself. But yeah, I think they've chosen well. She, you know, 20-year glittering career for Susie, and what more than to do well individually too at the World Cup? I wish her that.
0: I'm sure she's not going to be lost to the game at all. You could hear that passion oozing out of her. It's been her life, hasn't it, for over 20 years. I think it's so important that people like Susie Bates are retained in the game for her knowledge, for her passion, her ideas and her influence as well, because she's got so much respect. So congratulations to her on an outstanding career, and yeah, we wish her all the best for this upcoming tournament, and the other two are retiring as well. Well, that's it for Stumped for this week. So thanks to Jim and to Charu and to all of you for listening. We'll see you again next time. Until then, bye-bye.
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3: Hello and thank you for downloading this edition of Sporting Witness from the BBC World Service with me, Ashley Byrne. Today I'm taking you back to the 1960s and the last time Japan hosted the Olympic Games, less than 20 years after the Second World War. I've been speaking to wrestler Yujiro Utaki about his memories of Tokyo 1964. It's the 10th of October 1964, and the opening ceremony of the first ever Olympics to be held in Asia.
4: At the National Stadium, there's a capacity crowd of 75,000 present for the opening ceremonies that precede 20 different sports events among athletes from 94 nations.
3: Japan is keen to put on an exciting show for the rest of the world and leave its past behind.
4: Then the teams line up on the infield as Emperor Hirohito declares the games officially open.
3: And amongst the many Japanese competitors hoping to make their country proud is 21-year-old wrestler Yujiro Utaki.
5: The Tokyo Olympics were a turning point for Japan. It was a chance to show the world our traditions, our spirituality, and our culture.
3: Yujiro Utaki was born in the Gunma area of Japan. Growing up, he wanted to do judo, but was considered too small to be an effective competitor. But that all changed when he was 15 years old.
5: When I was 15, I attended a judo event where there was also wrestling. And it was great because in judo, you go up against everybody regardless of size. But in wrestling, you fight people your own size, which seemed much more rational. And so I started training as a wrestler.
3: Utaki's new passion quickly yielded results.
5: During my high school years and first year of college, I entered many competitions. I won 58 in a row.
3: And his success led to a sports scholarship at a university in the United States.
5: Even though the customs, traditions and culture were completely different, I enjoyed making friends and eating American food. The only thing I found difficult was having to study English 5 hours a day after training.
3: Whilst at Oklahoma State, Utaki was coached by former Olympic wrestling champion Myron Roderick.
5: He was a great coach. He had a very healthy, very fundamental way of looking at wrestling. We got on very well and really liked each other. That's why I was so successful as a wrestler. He had a great way of thinking about things.
3: Despite his success in the United States, Utaki's dream was to triumph at his home Olympics, and Japan was already deep in preparation for the Games.
4: New highways, subways and streets are being built to take care of the influx in the fastest growing city in the world.
3: Japan had been awarded the prestigious prize of hosting the Olympics back in 1959, whilst the country was still rebuilding after

0: the end of the Second World War.
1: All roads will lead to the great stadium. It has been estimated in some quarters that the Olympic Games may draw nearly a million visitors to Japan. That in itself would be a new Olympic record.
0: Following the destruction of Hiroshima and Nagasaki by the first atomic bombs, Japan had surrendered to the Allied forces in 1945. The Allies occupied the country for the next 7 years and set about the mammoth task of rebuilding the country's bombed-out cities. There were huge cultural changes too, such as the introduction of democracy, and a new modern Japan began to emerge, one that embraced capitalism.
2: 1964 was amazing. The whole of Japan was celebrating the economic growth post-war. There was such an optimistic mood. It felt like everything was getting better.
0: With the world watching, the Japanese were keen to demonstrate their technological achievements.
3: Shinkansen, yeah.
2: Yes, I remember the bullet train arriving in time for the Olympics. And also the Shuto Expressway above Tokyo had been built very recently too. They were both symbols of Japan's economic boost.
1: Tokyo is dressed in her holiday best for the opening of the 18th modern Olympics. There are 5,541 entrants in this year's Games, a near record.
0: The opening ceremony featured 560 musicians and a choir of 350 singers. A specially composed Olympic march greeted the teams as the flag bearer, George Marcellus from Greece, led the parade into the stadium. And a very symbolic moment came with the lighting of the Olympic torch.
1: Then the spotlight shifts to Yoshinori Sakai, who circles the track carrying the torch that was lit at the Olympic site in Greece. Sakai was born 40 miles from Hiroshima on the day the US dropped the atomic bomb.
0: And thanks to another technological leap forward, it was watched on television across the world.
2: I'll never forget it. Everyone was glued to their TV sets, watching the opening ceremony. So many people bought TV sets so that they could see all these top athletes in Tokyo.
0: Itaki says the Olympics not only showcased Japan to the world, but also gave the Japanese people more of an interest in the outside world.
2: As people outside the country were getting to know Japan, at the same time the Japanese people were becoming much more interested in the rest of the world. So we had students wanting to study abroad, businesses looking to expand, technology being exported. So economically and culturally it was giving Japan the chance to leap up high and face the world.
0: The favourite to do well in the featherweight category of the wrestling was defending champion Osamu Watanabe, one of the legends of the sport.
2: He was actually known as Animal Watanabe, and I trained with him every day. In fact, quite often when we trained, I would beat him, even though I was smaller.
0: In Yutaki's own bantamweight class, he was aware of several international wrestlers who might cause him a problem.
3: Ibragimov, Russia.
2: There was Ibrahimov from the USSR, there was Akbas from Turkey. There were also tough wrestlers from Iran and the US. The toughest was probably Akbas. Nobody from Japan had ever beaten him.
0: Itaki fought his way through the various rounds, and in the final round, only three wrestlers remained. Itaki, Hussein Akbas from Turkey, and Aidan Ibrahimov of the Soviet Union. After both men defeated Ibrahimov, Itaki still had to defeat Akbas, the reigning 1962 World Wrestling Champion, to take gold. The two wrestlers seemed evenly matched, and with only 3 minutes remaining, they were tied. Itaki concentrated on his opponent's leg and was finally able to grab it and win 2 points.
2: The moment that I won the gold medal, I was thinking, that's it, I've done it. Going to the Japan Olympics and winning a gold medal was my ultimate goal, and it's definitely the highlight of my wrestling career.
0: Itaki was one of five Japanese wrestlers who won gold medals, including Animal Watanabe, becoming overnight heroes for the host country. He returned to the Olympics in 1968, winning gold once again. He went on to coach wrestling and became the head coach of freestyle and Greco-Roman wrestling before retiring from the sport. He still remembers the 1964 Olympics as a turning point for Japanese athletes.

0: What? Sports change more.
1: I think, personally, the Tokyo Olympics was great for Japanese athletes in that they started going all over the world to compete. Nowadays, there are so many of them competing at a high level internationally, and I think that's because of those 64 Olympic Games.
2: Two times Olympic gold medalist Yujiro Yutaki was speaking to me, Ashley Byrne, for this edition of Sporting Witness. It was a Made in Manchester production for the BBC World Service.

0: ABC News with Andrew Kaloupas. Iranian state media are reporting Tehran has delivered its response to the latest plan to end the war with the United States and Israel. Middle East correspondent Matthew Doran.
1: The war is now well into its third month, and while it is currently subject of a ceasefire between the US, Israel and Iran, some attacks have continued over the weekend, specifically on the Gulf states such as Kuwait and the United Arab Emirates. Iranian state media says Iran has handed its response to the US proposal to mediate a Pakistan. Further negotiations will be focused on ending the war entirely. Sticking points such as control over the Strait of Hormuz and the future of Iran's nuclear ambitions have hampered efforts to reach a lasting peace, although few analysts believe the US or Iran are keen on returning to all-out war. Matthew Doran, ABC News, Jerusalem.
0: The Australian government has announced it's repatriating four citizens and a New Zealander from a cruise ship at the centre of the hantavirus outbreak. Tim Wharton reports.
2: The federal government says a range of measures will be in place to ensure evacuated passengers from a virus-stricken cruise ship anchored off the Spanish island of Tenerife don't come into contact with the public. Four Australian citizens, a permanent resident of Tenerife and a New Zealand citizen, are due to be repatriated from the island today after a hantavirus outbreak aboard the Dutch-flagged vessel. The Department of Foreign Affairs and Trade says they have shown no signs of the rodent-associated virus, which has killed three people aboard the ship and infected several others. Passengers have been met by officials in white hazmat suits as they approach land, and they've been taken by bus to Tenerife's airport. The US, UK and the Netherlands have also sent flights to the island.
0: A team of British Army medics has parachuted onto a remote island in the far South Atlantic to treat an inhabitant with suspected hantavirus who'd been on the cruise ship MV Hondius. The British territory of Tristan da Cunha is reputed to be the world's most remote habited island, has a population of just over 200 and has no airport and is only accessible by boat. The military medical team delivered medical supplies. The patient is said to be in a stable condition. Thousands of aged care patients have been left stranded in hospitals across the country, with new figures revealing a dramatic increase in about 6 months. Here's National Health reporter Stephanie Dalzell.
3: Data provided by the states and territories shows there were almost 3,300 aged care patients stranded in hospitals between February and April, compared to about 2,500 in September. These patients are medically fit for discharge, but remain in hospital because there's nowhere suitable to go. New South Wales Health Minister Ryan Park has called on the Commonwealth to take action.
4: It's a terrible situation for them and their dignity.
3: A federal government spokesperson pointed to a recently announced $3 billion aged care package with a promise to build an extra 5,000 beds a year.
0: Pakistan's Prime Minister Shahbaz Sharif has condemned a suicide attack on a security post in the country's northwest, which killed 15 police officers. The BBC's Anbarasan Etharajan reports.
5: This was the latest attack in Pakistan's border province of Khyber Pakhtunkhwa, part of a wave of militant activity that has strained relationship between Islamabad and neighbouring Afghanistan. Pakistani officials said a vehicle loaded with explosives was driven into the security post in Bannu before the attackers opened fire on officers. An official said more than 100 insurgents were involved in the assault. An Islamist alliance, Ittihad al-Mujahideen, said it carried out the attack.
0: Under fire, British Prime Minister Sir Keir Starmer has received support from some of his Labour Party colleagues ahead of a potential leadership challenge this week following disastrous results in local elections. Former British Labour Minister Catherine West has doubled down on a threat to mount a challenge against him, saying it's time for change. Sir Keir is vowing to fight on, despite mounting calls for him to resign, after one of the Labour Party's worst performances in more than 30 years, with the right-wing Reform UK Party making significant gains. While Catherine West says it's time for the Prime Minister to go, Education Secretary Bridget Phillipson is standing by Sir Keir.
6: Catherine is a great colleague and I've known her a long time and I have real respect for Catherine. On this one, I do part company with her. I think she's got this completely wrong. What I do recognise, however, is that Catherine, like lots of other colleagues and like lots of candidates who stood in the elections that we've just had, are really hurting this morning. And I feel that too.
0: ABC News.
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10: Hello and thank you for downloading the podcast of Sporting Witness from the BBC World Service with me, Matt Murphy. Today, we're remembering Joey Dunlop, one of the most successful motorcycle racers of all time. To mark the anniversary of his death in 2000, I've been speaking to his friend, the BBC's Stephen Watson.
11: First, to the funeral of one of our greatest sporting heroes, Joey Dunlop. Tens of thousands of people from as far away as New Zealand lined the road outside the small church in Ballymoney to pay tribute to the...
10: On the 7th of July 2000, more than 50,000 people congregated around the tiny Garryduff Presbyterian Church to say farewell to one of Northern Ireland's favourite sporting sons. Days before, Joey Dunlop had been tragically killed in a crash. It's hard to overstate Joey Dunlop's influence within motorsport. With five Formula One World Championships, he was the dominant rider of his generation.
12: Still magnificent lead from McGallagher. Look at Joey Dunlop. Joey Dunlop there. The crowd are on their toes all the way around this track. Joey leads. Joey's going to take the race win from Philip McGallagher. Jason Griffiths just off the pace.
13: They're on their feet in the grandstand at the start-finish line here. At the TT headquarters as Joey Dunlop wins.
10: BBC presenter Stephen Watson was a big fan of Joey's. He remembers what made the mechanic from the small town of Ballymoney such a special talent.
14: What set Joey apart was, obviously he was fast, but all motorcycle racers are, but it was his consistency. People often said you could put a 10 pence down on the circuit and he would go over on the same line every single time. He did his homework, he was prepared. As a motorcycle road racer, he was the best we've ever seen.
10: Joey Dunlop really came into his own at a notorious motorbike race called the Isle of Man TT, a race which has killed dozens of riders in its 100-year history.
14: The Isle of Man TT is one of the most dangerous motorsport events in the world. It is a race on closed public roads, over 26 miles long. There are curbs, there are hedges, there are telegraph poles. There are not many safety protectors around the track. So this is a 26-mile high-speed circuit where speeds are in excess of 200 miles per hour. And the superbike race is six laps long, so it's over 200 miles long. It's an incredible, incredible race.
10: It was here that Joey clinched his finest sporting triumph. He managed to win races on three different types of motorbike.
14: In the year 2000, he was 48 years old and he went to the Isle of Man TT that year and he won a hat-trick of races. And in particular, he won the superbike race, something he had craved to win for so long. And I knew that he had been working really, really hard on his fitness. He had taken up swimming and he wanted to prove a point. I remember watching the performance that day, thinking to myself, that is incredible. I'm not ashamed to say I got quite emotional myself when he crossed the finish line and the checkered flag came down. I knew what it meant to him. But at that time, with the best motorcycle racers around, Joey, as a veteran of the sport at 48 years old, when he won that race at the TT, I just thought, wow, this man is a unique talent, the likes of which I don't think we'll ever see again.
10: Despite his success, Joey wasn't a man made for the limelight. He was most at home among friends and family, and journalists found it hard to get a word out of him.
15: Difficult question.
16: You're undecided.
15: I'm just undecided, yeah. Don't know yet.
14: After one of his most famous races at the Isle of Man, I remember sitting in the Villa Marina where all the trophies are presented and all the fans come in to see their heroes get their trophies. And he literally just said to the family, OK, it's time to go. He wanted to leave the hullabaloo. He just wasn't comfortable being in the spotlight. So the family all got up and the kids all got up and lifted his trophy and his laurels and they packed them all into the back of his van and went up the hill into a little small, what can be described as a bed and breakfast. But in the front room of this bed and breakfast was a makeshift bar. And in that bar were people who Joey knew. And he just came in, obviously to a hero's welcome, and said to the kids, OK, go and get all the trophies out of the van. That is where he was in his most comfortable environment, not in the spotlight, not in front of the cameras, not in front of the microphone.

0: he did cross the political divide. There's absolutely no doubt about that. He has been voted in recent years not just Northern Ireland's greatest ever sports star, but Ireland's greatest ever sports star. I think people felt great warmth in the things that he did away from motorcycle racing and the charity work, the humanitarian work that he did. So I think it was just, he was just such a quiet, humble, unassuming man that people of Northern Ireland, the people of Ireland, loved Joey Dunlop, the quiet, humble publican from Ballymoney who happened to be a really good motorcycle racer. And when he put on his famous yellow helmet, he was representing the country on both sides of the community, and everyone revelled and enjoyed in his remarkable success.
1: While Joey's racing triumphs were well documented, his charity work was less well known. Throughout the 1990s, he'd quietly load his van with toys and aid for children in Eastern Europe, heading off with minimal publicity.
0: He almost turned up like Father Christmas. He just turned up with this presence and aid and spent time with the children in the orphanages. These were not easy trips. These are travelling across Eastern Europe in a van on your own. In Albania, he was frozen inside his van. He couldn't even light his cigarette lighter. He couldn't get out of the van because it was frozen. Joey didn't stop off and stay in hotels. He stayed in the van. There was a board in the back of the van and a sleeping bag, and that's where Joey slept.
1: On one occasion, Joey got himself into a tangle with the locals in Albania. But thankfully, it's another country where motorsport is more akin to a religion than a sport.
2: When I arrived in Albania, I got about a mile down the road till I was stopped with the communist police, because it was partly communist at the time I was there. I had no permission to drive through their country, so they just arrested me. And for good luck, the chief bloke was really into 500 Grand Prix and Formula One cars. He asked me about it, and I had a motorcycle news, and there was a photo of me in the motorcycle news, and I showed it named Dunlop and got my passport out and showed him the Dunlop and all. And after that, they just gave me this pass and he signed it, and I was stopped a lot of times afterwards. And as soon as I showed them this pass, oh, sorry.
1: In 1996, Joey was awarded an OBE in recognition of his charitable work. The shy man from Ballymoney accepted the award in typical fashion.
3: You were telling me you were probably more nervous when you went to Buckingham Palace than the start of a TT race.
4: And then if it's one of those things where you want to go to it and you don't, and once you get there, you'd like to do it all over again.
1: The risk of serious injury in motorsport is ever present. In 2000, Joey was killed in a crash in Tallinn, Estonia.
5: Northern Ireland's best-known motorcycle racer has been killed in a road race. Joey Dunlop had been 5 times world champion and won a record 26 Isle of Man TT races, the last just a few weeks ago. Mr. Dunlop, who was 48 and from Ballymoney, leaves a wife and 5 children.
1: The outpouring of emotion from across the island of Ireland spoke volumes to his character.
0: There is a race in Northern Ireland called the Northwest 200, which is our biggest outdoor sporting event. Up to 100,000 people attend the race. And when I arrived at Joey Dunlop's funeral, it felt like the day of the Northwest 200. So many people had turned up to show their respects. It was remarkable. I think the size of the crowd that turned up to pay their respects to Joey Dunlop just shows the regard that he was held, not just in Northern Ireland, but right across the world. People flew in from everywhere for this funeral to pay their respects to Joey Dunlop. He was idolised by so many people in Northern Ireland. He was so loved, and I think people wanted to come that day and pay their respects.
1: Today, the Joey Dunlop Foundation continues his charitable work, providing support for disabled visitors to the Isle of Man. Stephen Watson was speaking to me, Matt Murphy, for Sporting Witness. Thank you for listening, and goodbye.

0: 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And are those with means gaming suppression orders? We asked the self-described queen of banning things, retired Supreme Court Judge Betty King. 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
2: Hi, I'm Verity Gorman from ABC Riverina, and this is a story about a group of children who came to Australia as refugees and have been taking part in an AFL program

0: up. But for those who've come to Australia from overseas, it can be a very foreign concept.
1: When I first played AFL, I didn't even know how to kick. Yeah.
0: That's Roz Hassan. She's one of more than 30 primary school students taking part in a refugee program in the New South Wales Riverina, teaching kids how to play AFL. The purpose is to help make their transition to life in Australia smoother. And it's proved a big success.
1: I think AFL is the best sport I've ever had because it's actually a really good game, and I can see many people do friendships.
0: You've made lots of friends.
1: Yeah.
0: And does it help make you feel included in the school now that you know the sport that other kids are playing?
1: Definitely.
0: The Multicultural Council of Wagga Wagga helped organise the program. Community Development Officer Tom Payton says many of the students had never heard of AFL before coming to Australia.
2: A lot of the kids see it at recess and at lunchtime and have never seen it before. I've got a couple of kids playing that have only been in Australia for a couple of weeks. So it's really that connection with a lot of their schoolmates that they can play as well.
0: How important is it to teach them something that will help them, feel more included at school?
2: Definitely. Like I said, it's just about that social inclusion. And so they can sort of play at recess and on the weekend. I've got a few girls that want to continue on next year for next season.
0: And how have they been going at it? Have they picked up the skills quickly?
2: Yeah, definitely. And very, very competitive. I had a few tears last weekend. It's all meant to be non-contact and that, like I said, very competitive and going for the ball.
0: What's the reaction from them been? What sort of, things have they been saying to you about how they've found the sport?
2: Very different. A lot of the guys, especially the boys, grow up with soccer. So even just some of the comments of, it's an oval ball, not a round ball. But yeah, very different. It's just a way to introduce a different sport and then, around that social inclusion as well.
0: The program has also proved rewarding for those running it. Benjamin Walsh is a coach with AFL Riverina. He says despite most of the students having no idea about the sport, there was no shortage of enthusiasm.
3: Obviously they're very raw, not playing footy before, but yeah, the enthusiasm was great. I guess it's really enjoyed teaching the basics because they probably listen and take note that little bit more than a lot of other kids, so it's been great. They've been really enthusiastic.
0: What does this sort of help achieve? Obviously, AFL is a quintessentially Australian sport. How does it help teaching these newly arrived kids, some of them, a sport like AFL?
3: Yeah, I guess it just allows them to fit in that little bit more. Playing a sport that most of their other peers would play as well helps them join in and become part of the community that little bit easier. I think that's probably the main thing.
0: What is the potential like? Do you think there's some budding young stars here?
3: Yeah, no, there's plenty of young athletes. If they stick with it, I think they've got a future.
0: Now that these children have the basic skills, some are keen to sign up with local teams. And those like Roz Hassan have big plans for the future.
1: I hope I get in teams, when I grow up. I hope I can go in teams and play with other play footies.

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4: Hi, this is Melissa Macon from ABC Capricornia. Clay target shooting is a sport that does not discriminate, and for years women have excelled, at times outperforming their male counterparts. You're about to hear an interview I did with Desiree Baines. She's a two-time Olympian who has been a clay target shooter for 50 years. The South Australian says she's proud to see the popularity of the sport rising amongst women.
5: My father was a keen clay target shooter when I was 10 years old, I suppose, when I first got interested. He used to travel around, and it was a case of I couldn't get to play my sports on the weekend because we're always chasing clay target shoots. So it was a case of, well, I can't beat him, I'll have to join him. And so we started competing together as individuals, and we both won our first national championship in 1974. I've represented Australia at two Olympics. I picked up a bronze in 96 and participated in 2000, and then a gold medal at the Commonwealth Games in 2006. So that was in Melbourne. So the sport has longevity.
4: And what was representation like at that time? How many women were involved, and how have you seen it improve or increase?
5: Back then, I had to compete against the men because a lot of times there wasn't a separate women's division because there wasn't enough competitors to warrant it. Yeah, I used to compete against the guys, much to their dismay. Sometimes I was lucky enough to beat them. Yeah, I've had some great opportunities and great experiences with the sport, and now being assistant coach to the juniors, taking them off to Germany in July for the Junior World Championships, I'm able to give something back to the sport that's given me so much.
4: What do you love most about the sport?
5: It's a all-embracing sport because, as I said, it's a family sport and there's no discrimination against kids, seniors, veterans, ladies, juniors. It is probably one of the only sports that you can participate at all levels, at all ages. I recently, last year at the National Championships, shot a long break record for women, and that was 682. So that was done over 2-3 days.
4: So. 682, is that measured? How was that measured?
5: That's how many hits straight without missing against open competition. So I finished sixth against the men and, yeah, set a long break record for women. It was a nice event for me coming into my later years of shooting, and a bit of a self-esteem and a bit of a booster that, maybe the old girl still got a bit.
4: I also spoke to Lil Brandt, who has represented Queensland 14 times at a national level and has made the Australian team 5 times. She says women and juniors are flocking to the sport, especially in central Queensland.
6: It's a great family sport. The people are amazing. You meet lots of amazing people from different areas. I just like it. Yeah, it's a thing. Yeah. Yeah.
4: And I guess you have this intense passion for the sport. How do you find that balance?
6: I have to work to clay target shoot. It can be a little expensive, but it is definitely worth it. It's something that our family enjoys doing together, and that's the main reason that we do it.
4: And what's your response been to the growing interest or involvement of women in the sport?
6: When I started, there weren't that many women shooters, but now a lot of families are doing it, so a lot of wives, a lot of children, and it's fantastic. Our zone is very proactive in trying to get women and juniors into the sport, so it's definitely grown over the last 10, 15 years. I think it is growing and thriving in our area. I think there's always things that we can be doing to promote the sport more, but I think we're going down a good path with that.
4: Yes, you did say that it is something that you just have to do. You work to support your shooting. Does your shooting help support you in other areas of your life?
6: I'm quite competitive. That's good. It's nice to be competitive with men. It's a sport that you can compete with men. We have a grading system, so we don't just compete against women, we compete against the men. So I like that we can compete with them on the same level. It's probably one of the only sports you can, and it's just a great sport. It's a great sport.
4: Nathan Armstrong owns a gun shop in Rockhampton and coordinates events for women throughout the region.
7: It's a great community sport, and it is really good to see that both men and women enjoy the sport equally and they compete on a level playing field. And it's really great to see women even, you know, outperforming the blokes on occasion, which just goes to show that the sport really is for everyone. You know, you can start as young as 11 and there's people shooting well into their retired years.
4: It's a sport that is sure to remain open to all well into the future.

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1: I don't think there are any rules, HG. 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
2: Welcome to the Sporting Witness podcast from the BBC World Service with me, Tricia Penrose. On the 24th of June, 1994, Mexico faced the Republic of Ireland at the Citrus Bowl in Orlando. In a memorable moment of heated confusion, the FIFA match officials didn't allow Ireland's John Aldridge onto the pitch. The ice-cool striker's patience melted on the spot. Aldridge famously used foul language repeatedly to express his frustration at not being allowed to play sooner.
3: I said what I said. Yeah, well, it was in the heat of the moment. I absolutely apologise. You know, and especially for children who might watch it or listen to it. You know, don't follow me footsteps. I'm sorry.
2: John was born in Liverpool in 1958. He grew up playing football on the city's cobbled streets.
3: I just loved kicking a ball. It was beautiful to me. In the early 1960s, the distance between the trees was the goal.
2: John lived with his Irish grandmother as a boy.
3: Well, me great-grand came. Well, her name was Mary Mills. You know, the maiden name was Mary Kane. And she came from Athlone, which is the centre of Ireland. We lived in her house in Garson, under the bridge in Liverpool. She always protected me when I got myself into a big load of trouble, which was quite often, unfortunately, when I was young. But I was the apple of her eye. You know, she's the reason why I played for the Republic of Ireland. It was like, she sent a gift back to me.
2: John grew up watching his World Cup heroes.
3: Pele, I adored Pele. Eusebio, you know, Roger Hunt.
2: John was signed by Liverpool in 1987 for £750,000. The new Ireland coach was 1966 World Cup winner Jack Charlton.
3: The difference for me from club football and international football was the way Liverpool played in the first division, stroke premiership, I was a goal scorer. For Jack, I was a runner. I was the first line of defence, first line of attack.
2: A new rule came in force, meaning those with Irish ancestral heritage could play.
3: Jack Charlton came to watch me play against Aston Villa. I was the first player he came to watch. He said, would you play? He said, oh, I'd love to. The reasons I talked about me gran and such. And he shook me hand and I played for the Republic of Ireland.
2: John's international career blossomed as Ireland qualified for the 1990 World Cup in Italy, making the quarterfinals.
3: Jack promised us that if we got the quarterfinal, he'd get us all to meet the Pope. Then we get on the bus, we go to the Vatican, and we have an audience with the Pope on our own. But we didn't expect him to come and shake all our hands and meet us and talk to us.
2: Italia 90 paved the way for USA 94.
3: I was older, I was 36. I knew I was only going to play bit part. I thought the squad was the best squad that has ever been assembled in the history of Irish football.
2: The squad was a who's who of top football stars.
3: Roy Keane, Andy Townsend, Ray Houghton, Niall Quinn, Ronnie Whelan.
2: The team included many of Ireland's greatest ever players.
3: The great Paul McGraw, Phil Babb, Pat Bonner, Jason McAteer, Steve Staunton, Dennis Irwin, and me, number nine, John Aldridge, to name but a few, managed by the one and only Jack Charlton.
4: Ireland are not expected to win a World Cup. Some people say we might, and we might do okay in the World Cup. That's fine, that's all we ask. Who knows? Who knows till on the day?
5: The temperature and the humidity would be a severe test of Ireland's fitness as they faced Mexico in Orlando.
3: Yeah, the summer of 1994 in the USA was ridiculously hot. I think it was one of the hottest on records. The game was very important after beating Italy. The Mexican team were a good team. A draw would be a good result against them, but we knew on our day we could beat them. So we're very confident going into the game. The Mexican style of football was typical of the teams that they played against notoriously, you know, the Brazilians, Paraguay, Uruguay, Argentinians, kept the ball really...

0: really, really well. Tricky. We underrated them.
1: At 1-0 down in the second half, Ireland got ready to make a double substitution, with John and Jason McAteer to come on the field.
0: We were warming up, just ready to go on, and Garcia makes it 2-0 then. I was desperate to get on the pitch. This is the World Cup. The two lads have come off, and Jason had gone on. I'm ready to go on. I'm really, really wound up, and I want to score. I want to score two goals. And then I go to go on, and then this arm comes across me by the linesman and says, no, you go nowhere. So I said, what? Next minute, the referee starts the game up. The ball didn't go out of play for quite a long time. It stayed in play without going out. I mean, by which time I'd wound up. I couldn't get on. I was frustrated, and it boiled over. It boiled over inside of me, and I am quite feisty. And Jack comes, and then the fourth official comes with the blue coat and the yellow hat on, whatever he had. And he made things worse. He was very aggressive, you know, pulling people. When he didn't let me on the pitch, I can't tell you how frustrated I was, beyond means. The fact that we only had 10 men on the pitch in the heat, the humidity, you know, 2-0 down. And I want to be on the pitch with the lads to help them to get the two goals back. I lost it, completely and utterly lost it. When the fourth official comes on and he's pulling you, I'm arguing that he's in your face. I didn't even know that, have a clue that those cameras on us anyway. I expected that the cameras to be watching the game, not watching us on the sideline, which you know, that emphasised it even more. You know, I was losing minutes of the World Cup as well. It's a World Cup going global, worldwide, to billions of people. I want to get on the pitch. I want to score a goal for us.
1: Minutes after coming on, John scored the vital goal that helped Ireland to the knockout stages.
0: Well, do you know that goal? No one ever talks about the goal. People always talk about the sideline incident. It's a great move, you know. The second most passes for any other goal in the World Cup history, apparently. And it was built up. We kept the ball really well. It was played up to me with the centre-half behind me. I held it up the way centre-forward should do. I passed it to me right and then to one of our players. I think it was our full-back. And I ran then to get in the box. He passed it to Jason and pulled a lovely cross back. The timing was perfect. And Jason put in a lovely cross and I met it perfectly. The header direction was excellent. And it was just like my dad told me what to do. Attack that ball and make sure it goes in the back of the net. And it did. I didn't celebrate that goal because I ran and got the ball. I wasn't going to waste any more time. So I got the ball and ran it to the halfway line to get on with the game and let's go again and try and get the equaliser.
1: At USA 94, water breaks were not allowed.
0: And you weren't allowed to even throw water bottles on the pitch, even when someone was injured.
1: The fans also felt the heat that day.
0: The crowd that day, people were taken out for heat exhaustion, taken out of the ground for their own safety.
1: John's touchline frustration made global news.
2: The Ireland manager, Jack Charlton, has been fined £10,000 and John Aldridge nearly £1,500 following an incident during the defeat by Mexico last night.
0: If I met the match officials today, I'd just ask them what it was all about. Because we couldn't understand why, you know, they didn't let me on the pitch. And, you know, it would have been nice for me and Jack to get it all out.
1: In recent years, John put his Irish ancestry under the microscope.
0: So I got a special DNA test. Please be more Irish than English because I play for Ireland, obviously. And it came, it was 2% Swedish, 2% Danish. Now, that's the Vikings going back. Obviously, they went into Ireland. And I was 9% Scottish, 41% English and 46% Irish. I was over the moon. I really was. It was like Christmas Day. I just had to be more Irish than English, even if it was 1%. But as it was more than that. I was blessed that I play for the country that I adore now. I love Liverpool and I love Ireland, the Republic of Ireland. I was so proud to play in two World Cups massively and represent the people of Ireland and play for Jack Charlton.
1: That was John Aldridge speaking to producer Alan Hamilton for the Sporting Witness podcast. This was a Moon Road production for the BBC World Service.

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5: It's September 1972, and Canadians are celebrating the biggest victory in their country's sporting history. The Canadians had won a series played at the height of the Cold War against the USSR. The Summit Series, as it was known, pitted the highly paid professionals of Canada against the notional amateurs from the Soviet Army. Paul Henderson was a 29-year-old left winger with the Toronto Maple Leafs.
6: In 72, Russia was using sports as a propaganda issue. And so, actually, they challenged us. They'd been preparing, they put a team together and had them together for several years and then came to us and challenged us. We were ill-prepared for them.
5: The Canadians agreed to play four games in Canada's biggest cities, followed by four more in Moscow. But because the series started during their off-season, the professionals were out of shape, and the first match in Montreal was a disaster.
6: Because of not being prepared physically, they caught us by surprise, and everybody knew on the bench that we had underestimated them. And even though we got off to a fast start, they had such composure. Their physical conditioning was absolutely unnerving. We stayed with them for two periods, but then the third period, we were just emptied our tanks. We were exhausted, and they just skated around us like we were pylons almost, and soundly trounced us 7-3, and it was so embarrassing.
5: Canadians expressed their disbelief to CBC Radio.

0: and soundly trounced us 7-3, and it was so embarrassing.
1: Canadians expressed their disbelief to CBC Radio. A team of players regarded as the best in the world had been roundly beaten.
2: Well, I thought it was a great lesson for our pros to learn something about international hockey, and tonight's game, the Russians were great teachers.
3: I think it's basically a North American situation where the players get paid a lot. They get a little fat and lazy. The Europeans do not. They don't live like we do.
4: Yeah, I like the Russian, the way they play. They're a very good sport, better than our Canadian, I find.
1: The Canadians improved slightly, winning the second game and tying the third. But then disaster struck again in the fourth game in Vancouver.
0: Some nights you just don't have it, and last night we didn't have it. And they played exceptional well. And our Canadian people were frustrated. They just started booing us like crazy. And one of the captains, Phil Esposito, after the game, he was on television, and he just poured his heart out to the Canadian people and said, listen, folks, we're giving it all we've got, and we've got a strong opponent here, and we do not appreciate representing our country and being booed off the ice, and, you know, the sweat was pouring off them. And then the Canadian people woke up and said, we need to get behind this team.
1: When the Canadians arrived in Moscow to play the final four games, they now had the full support of the country. And, astonishingly for the Cold War, they were accompanied by 3,000 travelling fans.
0: I don't think we would have won the series without them. They were incredible. And sang the national anthem before the games. Over there, you couldn't act up any way at all. And so the only thing you could do as a fan, you could whistle. But the crazy Canadians, they stood up and yelled and roared. And of course, you ever did that under their system, you'd throw into, you know, you'd be in Siberia.
1: The crazy Canadians had as big an appetite for food and beer as they did for singing. That created a problem at the Canadian team hotel. The players realised their specially imported supplies were being sold off to their own supporters.
0: The food was not good. The borscht, the soup, was the best thing, but we knew it was not going to be good, so we had taken enough steaks over there for the players and the wives to have a steak every day. And obviously, we take a lot of our Canadian beer. We make good beer in Canada. And well, what actually happened is that we had 3,000 Canadians over there that were getting tired of the food and tired of the beer, and they found, I guess somebody bribed or gave somebody $10 and sold them a steak. Well, then that became the thing. You know, the hotel staff were selling our beer and our steak to Canadians that were dying for some good food. Well, yeah, we could handle the steaks, but when they started, our beer was disappearing, then that became war. That was the last straw.
5: Did it feel at that moment that this, you know, this was more than just a game? There was something at stake here for Canadians that was just a little bit more than a game of ice hockey?
0: Well, there's no question about that. It became our way of life against theirs. I remember saying to my wife that if we don't win this series, we're going to be losers, known as losers for the rest of our lives. And so we played with desperation, I'll tell you.
1: The desperation spilled over into ugly clashes on the rink. By this stage, though, the Canadian players were fitter and starting to gel as a team. They won games 6 and 7 thanks to winning goals from Paul Henderson himself. So, going into the final match, the Summit Series was tied.
0: Well, there was incredible anticipation. You know, we knew everything was on the line. I mean, both teams knew that. And actually, we were losing 5-3 after the second period. So we got a monumental struggle. And I remember kicking our goaltender's pads, Ken Dryden, and I said, you board this thing up for us, we'll win the game. But you cannot let them have another goal, because that'll be too big of a mountain to climb. Probably Ken Dryden played the best period of that whole series in the third period.
1: Thanks to Dryden, the Canadians still had a chance. They fought back to level pegging, and then, as the final whistle approached, Paul Henderson was on the bench, resting, but determined to get on.
0: I looked up at the clock. There was about a minute left, and maybe because I'd scored the winning goal in each of the two previous games, I don't know, it was totally unpremeditated, I found myself standing up and yelling at Peter Mihalovic, the left winger, to come off the ice. Now, thank goodness

0: Peter thought it was the coach yelling at him. And Peter come off the ice, and I remember saying to myself, I still have time. And jumped up in a hurry, and then all of a sudden the puck was right in front of the net. Phil Esposito took a shot at Tretiak, and I was right there, and I got the rebound, and I shot. And Tretiak, who was a great goaltender, stopped the first one. He got it with his pad. But fortunately for me, the rebound came right back onto my stick, and he was down, and I had about a foot to put it in, and so put it in the back of the net, and we've been celebrating.
1: A pass in front, Henderson was upended as he tried to shoot it. Here's another shot, Henderson right in. He scores! Henderson! While the team pours over the board, they're mobbing Henderson. Henderson has got to be the hero.
2: Extraordinary. Two rebounds, it finally, with just 30-odd seconds to go. An eight-game series is decided. Have you got any memories of the last 30 seconds of the game after that?
0: Well, it was interesting. I came back to the bench. I said I would be fearful of playing the last 26 seconds. I was just emotionally, physically, and I think mentally spent. And so I said, put somebody else out there for the last 26 seconds. I was done like a dog's dinner.
2: And when the final whistle went, did your energy come back to you? Were you able to get back out on the ice and celebrate?
0: Oh, yeah, we went back out there for sure. But it was really interesting. After the game was over and we went back into the room, we probably sat there for 45 minutes and there was no jumping up or going crazy. I mean, it was celebratory for sure. But it wasn't, you know, champagne all over the place. In fact, there was no champagne at all. Just, our good Canadian beer. We just sort of sit back, slumped in our chairs, and there was just that wonderful sense of pride and a real sense that we were able to come back and persevere.
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0: ABC News, good morning. I'm William Howard Evans. US President Donald Trump has accused Iran of playing games for nearly 50 years after Tehran sent its response to the latest American ceasefire proposal. Iranian state media says Tehran wants negotiations to focus on permanently ending the war. While not rejecting the proposal, Mr. Trump has posted on Truth Social saying Iran has been playing games with the US for 47 years. Israel's Prime Minister Benjamin Netanyahu has told American broadcaster CBS Iran's stockpile of enriched uranium must be removed before the war can end.
1: President Trump has said to me, I want to go in there. And I think it can be done physically. That's not the problem. If you have an agreement and you go in and you take it out, why not?
2: What if there isn't an agreement? Can it be taken out by force?
1: You're going to ask me these questions. I'm going to dodge them because I'm not going to talk about our military possibilities, plans, or anything of the kind.
0: An Australian government-supported flight is scheduled to depart the Canary Islands tomorrow with the five people from Australia who were on board the cruise ship hit by a hantavirus outbreak. Europe correspondent Mazoe Ford has more.
3: In a careful and complex operation, groups of passengers and crew from 23 countries are being evacuated from the MV Hondius cruise ship. None are showing symptoms of hantavirus. Passengers are being taken to Tenerife Airport in military buses, then evacuated from the island in planes sent by their respective countries. An Australian government-supported charter flight for four Australians, one permanent resident and one New Zealand citizen is due to depart Tenerife in the early hours of Tuesday morning Australian time. A medical team will be on board the flight.
0: Former British Labour Minister and dual British-Australian citizen Catherine West has doubled down on her threat to challenge under fire Prime Minister Sir Keir Starmer following disastrous local council elections. Tim Wharton reports.
4: Sir Keir Starmer is vowing to fight on as Britain's Prime Minister, describing his government as a 10-year project despite mounting calls for him to resign after his party's disastrous performance in local elections last week. Mr. Starmer's Labour Party suffered the worst local election losses for a governing party in more than three decades, while the right-wing Reform UK party made significant gains, prompting a growing number of Labour MPs to call for his removal. The Prime Minister is due to address colleagues today, and former Labour Minister Catherine West says if she isn't satisfied with his speech, she will take action in the interests of the Labour Party. Mr. Starmer has received some support, with Education Secretary Bridget Phillipson saying she can't support a leadership challenge at this stage.
0: Expert witnesses from the UK and groups who challenged the definition of anti-Semitism are expected to give evidence before the Royal Commission this week. Commissioner Virginia Bell has flagged the inquiry, launched after the Bondi Beach terrorist attack, has adopted the International Holocaust Remembrance Alliance's definition of anti-Semitism. This definition is endorsed by Jewish groups, but has been criticised for being weaponised in order to suppress critique of the Israeli government. The Commission last week heard from people with lived experiences of anti-Semitism across education, sport, and within schools. Apprentice tradies are warning others about influencers offering to teach them the skills to escape the 9-to-5.

0: Some influencers are targeting apprentices with online courses that appear to lack certification. One of the agencies behind the content, ABC Sales Agency, is not a registered business or training provider in Australia. One apprentice tradie has told Triple J's Hack he took out a $12,000 loan to pay for an online course, later realising the purpose of the loan had been falsified.
1: The loan that they gave me, the reason for it, they put dental loan. I don't know. I don't know why it didn't. This is scary now looking at it, but.
0: ABC Sales Agency has not responded to questions. In sport, Adelaide have claimed their fifth win of the AFL season, downing Richmond 98-61 in round 9 at the MCG. Corbin Middlemass reports.
2: Down by 10 at halftime, Adelaide dominated the third quarter with 18-7 inside 50s and kicking 5 unanswered goals. The surge was inspired by their captain Jordan Dawson, who had 10 disposals and a goal in the quarter alone. Adelaide then kicked the first of the final term to make it 6 straight. The Tigers responded with the next 2, but they never truly threatened. Adelaide adding the last 3 of the game to win by 37 points and improved to 5-4 on the season.
0: That's the latest ABC News.
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7: Eddie, thanks so much for joining us today on the ABC. Can you just take us back to that insane, incredible run? When you think back to the day, what strikes you? What do you remember from that moment?
8: Oh, man, what I remember is...

0: cautious like into it as well, and like that translated over into the race. And like after the 7 steps, I just like went and like just put my head down, and like around the age of 40, that's when I started going, and I just like just kept relaxed, just moved my arms as fast as I can, and just until the 90 meters, I ended up swimming. But like after when I turned my head around and like running at 9.84, I was like shocked. Like the best time situation I could say is just very shocking to run that time, especially like I never thought that I was capable of running a time like this in my life.
1: You must have felt quick because, as I said off air, in the vision, your head, you're snapping around to see the time. Was there a sense, hey, I've executed this perfectly?
0: Well, actually, yeah, like I just felt like there was no trips, no slip ups, like, and no tightness. Like, and also I beat like the big name sprinters as well. So it's like, oh, it's gotta be like a great time. And like, when 9.84 just popped up, it's just, then when I look at the wind reading, I was like, ah, it's a bugger. But like, I was just still like, shocked that I actually run that fast.
1: Tell me about the reaction from people in your life, but also maybe people you didn't know, but you knew about. Were there sort of surprising people reaching out who were obviously very impressed and excited by what you just done?
0: Honestly, actually, a lot of people, but like there is like a lot of names and like keeping up. And like, but like from here on out, after the 9.84, I ran like something that, like, I mean, after the 9.84, like so many messages has came across like from internationals from different countries, and like it's just so hard to keep in tabs. But like Lachlan Kennedy and Gal Gal like sent me some messages, and like I just said thank you so much, and I appreciate it. And it's like it's pretty good to like get like messages from these top sprinters as well, like telling me that I'm doing a good job.
1: Sprinting's such an individual pursuit, but Australia feels like it's got such a special team vibe and space right now. The men's 4x100 just equaled the national record over the weekend and then finished fourth in the world in Botswana. You talk about Gout and Lockie. Is there something, a sense of something really special building in that sort of overall Aussie team component right now?
0: Actually, over the years, when I've seen like Australian sprinting have been developing over the time, and it just got me like thinking like we came a long way, man. Like who knew that like now we're becoming a powerhouse in the world, and it's like it's good to see like everybody's like finally like developing and like running like great times in the world stage, and it's like it's only gonna get better from here on out. And like it's just, us running fourth in the world relay, I mean them running fourth in the world relays is like awesome. It's just signals that like in world championships to come, like we got this, like we can start like podium and like running like great times, and like also building history and a foundation for the next generation to come.
1: Why were you not involved in that meet over the weekend? I think a lot of Australian athletics fans would have loved to have seen you involved. I'm sure that, it's a complicated thing to get to Botswana. Can you help us understand there?
0: Okay, so there's two things out there. We had the dual meet over the weekend. It was USC versus UCLA. And the other thing was like Coach and I were discussing like that we just want to put our focus onto the NCAA commitments, as like if I flew to Botswana, then like it'll just mess up the training and it mess up the schedule, and it will make me like not perform well the way I want to perform in the big stage in the NCAAs in a few weeks' time.
1: So you're taking a real, big picture, long-term approach. I think there's a lot to be said for that. And, it sounds as though, in an Australian sense, you guys are really lifting each other up. Is there a healthy rivalry there as well? Because, as I say, ultimately, sprinting, it's about as individual as a sport as it can be at times as well.
0: Yeah, absolutely. Like it's just healthy. Like even though like on the track, like we may be like intense and like maybe like intense and like bitter rivalry, but like at the same time it's all love, but like we're just trying to run good and like run fast. But at the same time it's just like we just push each other, and like at the end of the day, like after our races, we're just boys, and like we're just like having a laugh and like just love and just loving life again and just being boys.
1: Is there a bit of friendly banter, in the, I don't know, the Instagram DMs, the texts from guys like Gout and Lock, I guess winding each other up or G-ing each other up?
0: Oh, there is like some of that, but like at the end of the day, it's all friendly and love between all of us, man. And that's at the end of the

0: day. That's all we could be doing.
1: It's crazy to think that not that long ago you were representing New Zealand. You know, Kiwi-born guy, lived in Canberra, went back to the NZ. Now you're in the green and gold. Why did you make the switch to Australia? For those who aren't as familiar with your story, Eddie.
0: I appreciate my time with Team New Zealand.

0: lot of like information behind the doors that like I don't feel comfortable sharing. But
1: Is it
0: yeah,
1: hard?
0: I'm just.
1: Is that part hard for you to have, people, they're obviously sort of asking that because we're all sort of familiar with the sprint scene, and then you have a someone like yourself who's we see doing incredible things across the ditch in New Zealand, and you burst onto the scene, and there's just a natural curiosity there. Is that a challenging thing for you to have to reckon with?
0: Honestly, it's like it's tough at times, like because like I just don't want to like spill the full stories because like of what happened behind the scenes. But like honestly, I just try to give it like the, I mean like the shortened version and like the obvious version of like of why I switch over to that switch over from New Zealand to Australia, but instead of like getting into full detail because like it could get very messy.
1: It must be hard for you. For the more casual fans who have seen you sort of burst onto the scene, I'm interested as well in your choice to go the US college route. It looks as though it's working so well. Brent Emanuel, your coach there, seems to have unlocked something in you. How has he and the program in the United States helped you sort of flick the switch?
0: Honestly, being in a college like University of Southern California has like unlocked so much potential of me, like from like sticking for finally having a structured system and like having things that I should focusing on. Like we have dietitians, we have trainers, and like we have strength conditioning coaches, and it's like it's very helpful. And it's just like, and also we have sports psychologists as well, which also puts my which is the reason why my mind is the way it is. But like we're using all these resources, it actually helps us to like become the best athlete that can be. And but once when I'm always listening to my coach and like always put full trust in him, like all eggs in the basket, it's like the thing now, look at me, I'm just performing like the way that I'm actually performing, all because I just put trust in the whole system of U University of California, and I'm appreciated to be here. Fight on.
1: Sprinting comes in the family. Your dad, Gus, raced for Ghana, held the Kiwi record until you broke it. What was that like taking the national record off dad? And what's maybe the best piece of advice that dad has given you over?

0: it, but like when I pull out the sources, they're like, holy, is that's insane, man. And it's like, it's crazy, man. It's like honestly crazy. But like the advice that my dad always have to that he always gives me, especially to this day, is just like, just don't worry about others and don't like focus on the outside noise. Just focus on yourself and focus on like what you gotta do and just be locked in and like ignore the haters and just run, man. Just run. Just relax. Just have fun with it.
1: You talk about just running, but there's been times where you've looked at other sports as well. As I understand it, you've pursued or dabbled with rugby, American football. I believe that you were thinking about being a wide receiver at the University of Hawaii, I think. What can you tell us about your time thinking about potentially being something, athletically involved outside of sprinting?
0: Well, honestly, it has been a tough path, man, because like ever since 2017, I've been missing games left, right, and up from like outside circumstances to like ridiculous policies. It's just like it was just frustrating. So like playing these other sports just like was like a was like a backdoor from sprinting, because like if just in case sprinting doesn't work out because of like the policies and like everything that's been going through and the lack of exposure that I've been experiencing, rugby and football were like the two sports that like I thought that like with the speed that I can translate it can like. And I developed skill, it can like make me into a like a great of a rugby or football player. But like instead it just with football is like it's much harder than it looks rather than like a speed. Like it's just all about positioning. It's about where you're at in the football field. And it's like also football IQ. Because like if you haven't played for a long time, it's like super hard to pick up, especially the older you get.
1: I guess the question on every Australian sports fan's lips, I guess we're impatient, we're greedy, is how much faster do you think you can go, Eddie? Like to run 9.84 in all conditions, that is obviously the fastest any Australian has ever run. Is there a sense that you can get even quicker?
0: Yeah, I believe I can get quicker. Like this is all in my second year back, and like I'm feeling like I haven't even hit my peak yet. So like it's only gonna get faster from here. And like

0: we had six out of six teams that made the Beijing World Championships, and that's like very special. That's like showing how we're progressing, and that's what I'd love to see. And like, it's gonna just build a bigger generation. One day, like, we're just gonna be a powerhouse like the US and the UK when it comes to the Olympic stage and the World Championship stage.
1: It's absolutely thrilling to hear you talk about running 9.7s, to see you buying into Australian athletics and wanting us to be competing with those absolute superpowers. I assume the Olympics is logically the next huge goal on the horizon, LA 2028. You're in California right now. What do you feel like you need to do in the next 2 years? And are we going to get to see you competing in Australia, Eddie? Like, the idea of you, Gout, Lockie running at like a Murray plant meet or something like that, that is absolutely mouthwatering for Australian athletics fans.
0: Well, the thing is, like, it's just NCAA commitments. But like, once when I like this after the NCAA championships, well, I'm going to make a decision whether I'm going to go pro or if I'm going to go back to college for another year, and we can go from there. But like, I'm hoping, like, if things goes well, hoping by next year I'll be back racing in Australia, doing the circuit, and like racing Lachlan Kennedy and.

0: If I can finish the job, then yeah, hopefully by next year.
1: Mate, we're enjoying the show from a distance. We hope to see you on a home track sooner rather than later. Thanks so much for sharing your story with us today and sharing your time. We appreciate it, man.
0: No worries, man. Thank you for having me on board.
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4: Let's get to our guest, because I know you're frothing at the prospect to speak to this young man. Boy, what a game it promises to be at Canberra Stadium on Sunday this week. The Raiders against the Panthers. There were times last year where we thought, oh, they might run into each other in the grand final. Didn't prove to be, but Canberra back in the winners' list with a victory over the Titans yesterday. And Matt Timocor, one of their stars, joins us on NRL Thursday on ABC Sport. Mate, Matt, great to have a chat to you. How are you?
5: Yeah, good, mate. How are you?
4: Yeah, look, I'm fantastic. And look, I'm wondering how the boys are feeling about a home game. I mean, every week's a good week to test yourself, but frothing at the chance to take on the Panthers, no doubt.
5: Yeah, obviously it's an exciting matchup. You know, Panthers have been probably the form comp of the team this year, and they've been very consistent. So it's going to be a massive challenge for myself and the boys, but I know we're up for it.
4: What's been working the last month, Matt? 3 out of 4 wins. Really good performance in the absence of a couple of key men last week down at Robina, and you know, the Titans were coming off a rest. So it seems like your footy's starting to get a bit closer to what we saw from you last year when you topped the comp.
5: Yeah, I think just the cohesion between the team. We had Jamal move on last year and had Ethan Sanders coming in. So I think over this past month has been his best part of his football. You know, he's slowly coming into his role. And it's helping the boys around him. And I think it's a credit to him and the maturity he's having in this game.
4: Can you maybe give us a little behind-the-scenes look at... I just saw the way that Ethan Sanders, with his kicking game, and particularly those bombs last week, it was such a key pillar of the way you went about structuring your performance against the Titans. And we know that Ricky was a master of that, your coach, when he was a player. So is that about the coach himself getting to the young halfback, or how does it happen that, you know, you see Ethan have such a commanding role with his kicking game?
5: Yeah, well, I think it's a bit of on all of us, to be honest. It's not just the coaches thing. You know, there's a lot of senior players out there that have played, a lot of games too that can help them. But I think just kind of getting talking in between each other and just settling down our game plan, I think that's what's worked the best. That's what worked for us last year, was just kicking in the corners, defending up. And obviously, it's a very fast game this year compared to last year, but it seemed to work, just simplifying it down.
6: Matty, Billy Moore here, big fan. Last year, you guys were superb, obviously, minor premiers. What do you think you've learned as a player group

0: from last year as a, that you brought into year 2026?
1: I think for me is, as like I said before, is being composed and simplifying things. I think especially off the back of last year, you know, our attack was, you know, one of the best in the comp, and you know, we had those little things and those little things in our arsenal that was just working for us, you know, with the offloads and stuff like that. But I think for me this year, I'll just try to come in and simplify it as well, and you know, talk to the boys. I know because for myself, I'm a bit of a senior player there, so sometimes feel like I try to be try to lead from example, and yeah, like I said, I've simplified my game too, instead of trying to go for the fancy plays and that. Sometimes taking the tackle and you know, getting to the end of your sets is what's going to happen to teams.
0: Right, from a commentator's point of view, I'm not on the field, and this is to all our listeners. The game in 2026 is fantastic. It's so fast. Have you had to adjust as an individual and also as a team to the way the game's played this year, as opposed to even as recent as last year?
1: Yeah, definitely, mate. Yeah, that was one thing I noticed when I first had my first full game in round 6 or 7, I think it was. It was yeah, the game sped up so much more than what it was last year. It's harder to kind of put teams into a grind because it's just so fast, and it's hard to yeah, it's hard to kind of keep up with that pace. So for us, we've just learned to we're learning the games, and what's working for us and what's working for other teams is I guess just getting on with it. Yeah, getting on with the job. There's a lot of times where we'd always try to number up on edges, and especially for shifts and that, but because it's so fast, you can't really do it. So I guess training those situations where you're going to be really uncomfortable and really strained is what's helping us at the moment.
2: I see that Ethan Strange being named. Is he right to come back into the team?
1: To be honest, mate, I think it's still a 50-50. You know, he's he got through yesterday when he had our training, but obviously we've got a massive day tomorrow, and that's going to be the decider whether he's going to be right. But for me, hopefully he's all right. But yeah, we're just going to have to see.
2: But Hudson's raring to go, no doubt. Hudson Young served his time.
1: Yep. Hudson Young's firing, as he always is, mate. You know, he's a massive leader and a massive impact on this team. I've been one of our best players for some time now, and yeah, it's going to be good to have a quality person like that back in our side. It's only going to make us better.
2: Yeah, and just while I'm running through those guys, what can you tell us about Big Papa around the place? We see he's still a few weeks away, but how's Big Josh going?
1: He's good. He's going really well. He's obviously getting about his business and rehab, trying to get back, but yeah, he's I think he's still a couple of weeks away at the moment, so with him being down, it's also opportunity for other young players to come through, but obviously with Papa's leadership and what he does for this team, we can't wait to have him back.
2: Matt, Tim McCaw is with you, NRL Thursday on ABC Sport with Quentin Hull and Billy Moore. Now, just, Matt, before we wrap things up, obviously you've got a huge game. The atmosphere is going to be great on Sunday, but I sort of explained it like, you know, if you're a school kid and you forget your permission slip, and then you get to see the bus go off to like an excursion or sport day, and you're the one left at school. Is that sort of what it feels like when you don't get to play in Magic Round?
1: yeah, look, I thought after last year's game, we would have been a shoo-in to play, but yeah, no, it is what it is. I think, to be honest, I think the bye probably comes at a good time for us. So it just gives a lot of our younger players time to rest up, and especially after this heavy game too.
2: Do you watch much footy when you're not playing?
1: Yeah, I watch it quite a bit, yeah. So I'm looking forward to the game tonight. It's going to be interesting.
0: But, Matty, when you were young, can you think of a player you watched, you went, wow, that's someone I want to replicate, or there's my hero? Did you have someone like that?
1: Honestly, mate, there were so many players I used to love watching growing up, but you know, probably it's hard to go past Greg Inglis. I think probably you know, I would be one of many in saying that he is probably one of the favourite players growing up. So things that he could do on the field was absolutely amazing. And yeah, I know he's definitely someone that I used to watch when I was younger.
0: Great choice.
2: I must admit, As Billy asked that question, I'll put three.

0: initials down because being a Kiwi, I thought two of us a Sheck would have to be one. So I put down RTS, but no, you've gone with GI.
1: Yeah, this is when I was younger, yeah, but like coming through, yeah, RTS, even Joey Manu, my fellas like that, I used to love watching as well. Just what they could do was unreal as well. Sean Johnson. Mm.
0: Yeah. You got a tip for us tonight? Finns versus Dogs?
1: Oh, I'm not too sure at the moment. It'll be a tough game, but I think, yeah, I'm going to go Dolphins. I think their attack's been unreal, and I guess my mate Jermaine as well. So.
0: Okay.
2: Now, so have I, mate. It's a good choice.
0: It sounds like you're pretty quiet at home. So, you know, what I had chat to Campbell Graham a couple of weeks ago. He was on his way to the pub to have a steak on a Thursday night. What's your Thursday night look like when you got a Sunday game?
1: No, not much for me, mate. Just kick up, spend time with the missus and the dog, and yeah, just relax.
0: Well, Matt, we love watching you play. Thanks for taking our call on this Thursday night. Good luck on Sunday.
1: Thanks for having me, guys. Thank you.

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1: Come into a change room, mate. I thought it was raining in there.

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5: Well, we've been looking back on Cronulla Sutherland's one and so far only premiership win 10 years ago, breaking the drought to win the 2016 premiership with that thrilling 14-12 win over Melbourne in the grand final. And over the last few weeks, I've spoken with Chris Hyington, Jared Beale, and last Sunday was James Maloney. Today on the line is, he must have been one of the most exciting players ever to watch in rugby league. He came up as a 5'8 or half. He starred for the Sharks at fullback. And this bloke, who was born in Darwin, burst onto the scene playing under-20s for Canterbury. Do you remember this? I think he was 18 when he signed with the Bulldogs. And in 26 games at that level, he scored 38 tries. He kicked 93 goals and scored 340 points in 26 games. Canterbury coach Steve Folks finally picked him to make his first grade debut in 2008. But not until round 20, that may have been the week Sonny Bill Williams walked out on the club in the middle of the night. He played six times for the Indigenous All-Stars, and he was one of the, he was the first try scorer in the 2016 grand final. Yes, from a brilliant scrum play. His name is Ben Barber, and he's on the line. Appreciate your time, Ben. How are you going?
6: Yeah, not too bad, mate. Thanks for getting me on.
5: No, pleasure. You're up in Mackay. Is it right you only stopped playing last year?
6: Yeah, I'm retired now. I'm actually down at my local club, South Mackay, actually doing a little bit of a clean-up at the moment, trying to clean the dressing sets out and getting ready for the year.
5: Because you're coaching, right?
6: Yeah, I took over the coaching role now, so there's a little bit more that comes with it, and looking after the place and not just putting the boots on, so something different.
5: So it's a bit different at NRL level too, where you've got to clean out the sheds. Is that a responsibility you're looking forward to for the year?
6: Oh, mate, I'm more so worried about the committee meetings I got to turn up. I thought coaching was just turning up on a Sunday and telling some blokes what to do.
5: Yeah, it's... Uh, yeah.

0: my grandparents and everyone above, sort of thing. So, someone was on my side that day. I definitely know that.
1: Now, you're being very humble, Ben. So I'm going to mention some things that happened in that play, and you tell me if I'm wrong. It was a 109-metre try that you ran 70 metres?
0: Yeah. 60, 70 metres, yeah.
1: You broke six tackles?
0: Yeah. Copped one across the chin, I think, from, can't remember who it was, but yeah, copped one. So,
1: And then you put in a centering kick for Josh Morris to score.
0: Yeah, and then, the teammates I had at the time, especially J-Moz, I think we put a few on for each other all year, so... he's probably one of the best finishers in the game at that time. And, it was easy to just put the ball out there somewhere and I knew he was going to get it.
1: Special guest this afternoon is Ben Barber. We're going to get onto the Cronulla 2016 Premiership win in a moment. You played for the Broncos in Brisbane in 2014 and played all 25 games, but that was it. How did you end up a Cronulla Shark in 2015?
0: Yeah, obviously Griffin got the sack and Wayne was on his way up there. He was sort of open and honest about my situation at the club and gave me the opportunity to obviously try and find somewhere else because he didn't see me in my plans, which is, no hate on him. At least he was open and honest. And in the space of half an hour and then a couple of days, there was a phone call from my manager to meet up with Flenno and, the rest is history. I'd signed to go back and obviously Flenno had a good spiel and speech with who the guys were there. Obviously telling me that Mickey Ennis had already signed, so it was a no-brainer for myself.
1: Yeah, I know, talking to Hino a few weeks ago, Chris Hyington, he was a signing at Cronulla. There must have been a tremendous buzz that something special was building there.
0: Yeah, definitely. I think it was just about getting the right mix and then getting it all together. Obviously, the first year I was there didn't actually go to plan as well. I was sort of trying to play in the halves and, trying to find my way again. And, it's funny how the world works, that things seem to fall in place. And I think that year was just a great mix of a lot of experience and a lot of youth, and it seemed to work together. And as a crew, we got on like a house on fire. I'm pretty sure Lou will tell you. Yeah, whether you're the Gal or you were Val Holmes at 18, like we were all best mates, and that goes a long way to get us home that year.
1: Benny, every time I'm in a chat about Cronulla 2016, the phrase you just used always comes up. It really was a great blend of youth and experience, wasn't it?
0: Yeah, definitely. And as I said, you can somehow find things to make excuses about, but I don't know what it was. Lucky, I think you said, I think we all believed and could see what could possibly happen. And, I was sort of in the middle sort of thing. Obviously, having a couple of seasons on my belt, but the younger guys that are coming through at the time, like Val and Birdie and Fecky and Latali and all these guys, it was just a great mixture and it just seemed to work out really, really well.
1: You played plenty of footy in the halves and had great success there. I loved you as a fullback, and that's where we saw you in the 2016 grand final. You had a great year there for the Sharkies. It seemed to be able to bring out the best of you, and even talking to Louis over the years, the ability that you had to chime in at the right time really helped Cronulla in 2016. Did you enjoy that role?
0: Oh, yeah, definitely. And, again, it took me, almost a year to, again, find my feet. And as I said, it's a funny game, rugby league. You can be on 1 minute and it takes the littlest things to sort of get your confidence back and you the ball keeps rolling. So, I give a lot of credit to the guys around me. I was very lucky to play with a lot of great teammates and everything. But, obviously Cronulla was a little bit special. We had a great bunch of leaders there that just made life so much easier for me and put trust in me and made my job so much easier.
1: Well, you had that incredible run too. What was it, 15 games unbeaten hit the hurdle a little bit before the finals, but that's very rare.
0: Yeah, as I said, you don't do that very often. And, after our first sort of couple of losses, we went on a bit of a run there and somehow we still finished something third that year. And
1: yeah.
0: We got home in the end, so that's all the thing that counts.
1: Yeah.

0: Well, I've spoken to previous guests about that incredible finals win over Canberra, in Canberra. Then you knocked over the Cowboys. You're into the GF. Now, quarter of an hour into the game, the Sharks have a scrum feed close to the Melbourne goal line. What happened next?
1: Oh, at the trick play.
0: Yes.
1: Yeah.
0: Love this.
1: Seen a couple of podcasts and all that sort of stuff. I like to watch and tell stories to my friends and everyone up here that... I think it only worked because the only ones that knew what was going on was actually me and Gal. So if you really ever take the time to break it all down, you can see no one actually knew apart from me and Gal that was going to happen. And I think that's what gave it away and why it actually worked because...
0: Wow.
1: I think some of these other guys didn't even know that it was going on. It's crazy. Obviously, I've seen... Jimmy Maloney and Wado sort of rubbish it down. They rubbished it all week, and for it to come off in a grand final, it was pretty fun. Pretty exciting. So
0: I'm sure Louis told me that any time that was practiced at training, it never worked. Yet there on grand final, you and Gal only.
1: Yeah, we did it during the year, and I think I got towed up a couple of times. So as I said, whoever thought about it might have been Fernando to actually do it in the grand final. Maybe it's a genius work from himself.
0: So what was the signal you had with Gal that we're going to do it and we're going to do it now?
1: Oh, I think it was just his big head just giving me the nod. No.
0: Hard to miss?
1: No, he gave me the nod. And obviously, I was back in back row and Louis had to go to the front row. So that I think if you were smart enough, you should have knew that that's not where I normally pack in. So, I'm just lucky enough that no one held on to anyone. And, I was able to open up the account for us.
0: What a great story. Tell us your memories, Benny, of that last play where it looked for the world like Melbourne was going to score but didn't.
1: I've got some funny stories. I still remember when we kicked it out and at the scrum, I told Val and Bertie, just two young guys that are the most eagerest and will do anything for the club, not to overchase and follow. And if you ever watch the videotape, they stay back, they don't keep pushing up, and then when the ball comes to the right, they're actually nearly behind me, them two, just not understanding, not realising that they didn't have to do that. But I think that sort of like solidified our side that we would do anything for each other. And if you watch it and how we scrambled and chased and when Melbourne went one way and then went back the other way, we all found our line. At that moment, you sort of knew you were home because we were doing anything and everything to not let the one slip.
0: Remember calling that try, Benny? I've got many memories of that one, not try, sorry, but the way you guys thwarted Melbourne at the end there. And there was such a sense of history being on the table with this one play because at some point in it you thought Melbourne has to score. But you guys remained patient, you remained in position and you somehow managed to keep them out. But there was so much at stake in that play.
1: Yeah, definitely. And just so obviously when Andrew did what he did, just to get ourselves back in front, because in big games like that, Melbourne rarely ever let one slip up. And just put ourselves back in a position when I think a lot of people thought we were gone for money. Again, goes back to the drive and the will we wanted as a club and as a team to win the comp.
0: All right, one more question. I'll let you get back to making the South Sharks team and clubhouse clean and tidy. The big question, I've been asking all of your former teammates this, who was the bigger pest or prankster, James Maloney or my man Louis?
1: It's funny because Jimmy would just be annoying, but Louis was the trickster. So I know if he's listening or not, but he was the trickster. He had all

0: Jimmy would just be annoying, but Louis was the trickster. So I know if he'll listen or not, but he was the trickster. He had all his phone apps and all that sort of stuff that he could message you and make you turn up to meetings where you when you're not supposed to turn up and all that sort of stuff. So Louis was the trickster. So you could say Louis because and sometimes you didn't know whether to take him serious. He's a big, strong, robust man. So and he always could keep a straight face. He loved playing poker. No. So you didn't know whether he was telling the truth or not.
1: Yeah, well, Benny, I can promise you this, having worked with him since 2019, nothing has changed.
0: No, yeah, I bet it hasn't. So, obviously, I'm looking forward to, obviously, our anniversary. I think it's at the end of the year. So, hopefully get the chance to catch up with him again.
1: All right, Ben Barber, so good to have you online, reflecting on 10 years since the Sharks, one and only premiership win. I appreciate it very much, and good luck coaching in the Mackay comp this year.
0: Yeah, looking forward to it. Should be fun.
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0: ABC News, good morning. I'm William Howard Evans. A team of British Army medics has parachuted onto a remote island off Africa to help a British man suspected to have contracted hantavirus on a cruise ship. Europe correspondent Mazoe Ford has the latest.
1: A team of six paratroopers and two medical clinicians from the British Army parachuted onto Tristan da Cunha, a tiny island in the South Atlantic Ocean. They were sent to deliver medical supplies after a man on the island who'd been a passenger on the MV Hondius cruise ship was suspected of contracting hantavirus. 9,000 kilometres north of there on the island of Tenerife, a careful and complex operation to evacuate passengers and crew from the MV Hondius has been underway. None are showing symptoms of hantavirus. The five people from Australia will be evacuated in the early hours of Tuesday morning Australian time.
0: President Donald Trump has labelled Iran's response to the US proposal to end the war as totally unacceptable. North America correspondent Cayman Gok reports.
2: Iranian representatives delivered their country's response to the latest US proposal to end the war through Pakistani mediators. Little detail has been publicly provided regarding Iran's response, but Donald Trump took to social media to declare he doesn't like it. There has been an uneasy ceasefire between the countries since last month, but the US president has previously threatened to restart military action if he thought negotiations were going nowhere. The war is in its 10th week. President Trump previously stated it would be over in about a month. Cayman Gok, ABC News, Washington.
0: Britain's Education Secretary Bridget Phillipson is backing under fire Prime Minister Sir Keir Starmer ahead of a potential leadership challenge following disastrous results in local elections. Here's Tim Wharton.
3: Former British Labour Minister and dual British Australian citizen Catherine West has doubled down on a threat to mount a challenge against Sir Keir Starmer, saying it's time for change. Sir Keir is vowing to fight on, describing his government as a 10-year project, despite presiding over one of the Labour Party's worst performances in more than 30 years, with the right-wing Reform UK party making significant gains in local elections. While Catherine West says it's time for the Prime Minister to go, Education Secretary Bridget Phillipson is standing by Mr Starmer.
4: I don't think a leadership contest and all of the problems that that would bring is the answer.
3: None of the high-profile Labour politicians considered potential challenges to Mr Starmer have called for him to resign.
0: A leading political scientist says One Nation success in the Farah and Nepean by-elections does not necessarily mean the right-wing Populist Party will win seats in the upcoming Victorian state election. On Saturday, One Nation candidate David Farley won the federal seat of Farah in New South Wales in a landslide victory, unseating the coalition for the first time in 80 years. A week earlier, the party took out 24% of the vote in the Mornington Peninsula seat of Nepean in Victoria, polling second after the Liberals. Dr. Sean Ratcliffe from Accent Research says by-elections are generally not good predictors of regular elections.
5: I would caution against reading too much into by-elections. By-elections tend not to be overly predictive of the next general election. Even with Victoria, which is in November, the

0: European by-election probably won't be too informative for that.
1: Experts are warning young tradies to question the legitimacy of influencers selling courses on social media. ABC Sales Agency uses affiliate marketing on Instagram to sign young men up for its sales and marketing course. It tells apprentices spending thousands of dollars on its courses that they'll be certified, but it isn't a registered training provider in Australia. Sunshine Coast University Professor of Management, Deanna Grant-Smith, says that's worth questioning.
2: But what is that certification actually worth? Does it have value? Do people actually recognise this company? And do they place any value on that credential? I'd suggest possibly not.
1: A woman is facing a lifetime ban from any netball courts or games after allegedly making anti-Semitic slurs at a children's match in Sydney. Police attended netball courts in Maroubra on Saturday morning after witnesses reported a woman making offensive remarks during an under-12s match. Officers issued the 42-year-old with a move-on order before later charging her with using offensive language in a public place. And the South Australian government has signed a $40 million deal to secure diesel supplies as the war in Iran continues. 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
3: Stand by.
4: Roy and HG.
3: Ladies and gentlemen, boys and girls, jet ski loons looking for a picnic to splash, and fat tire e-bike rodeo clowns creating untold mayhem on footpaths across the nation. Our great code stands on the precipice of international sporting greatness. So, with soul in the shorts, feeling in the feet and joy in the jumper, it's time to bump, it's time to thump, it's time to sink the slipper. Let's pull the cord on the Evan Road two-stroke and set off for the far horizon. It's another blaster bludging on the blind side with the master of midfield mayhem, rampaging Roy Slaven, and the man with a fistful of bait and burley, Captain Flathead, H.G. Nelson.
5: Yes, TF mate, Cedric has been some. AO, a.k.a. The Drain, torching the blindside blue paper for another week. It's the sound of the familiar here on ABC Sport and ABC Local Radio with the Sumpster in action on the home of ABC Rapid. It's something new, something fresh in radio. It's just a great idea that allows you to watch television, listen to radio at the same time. Now, hello Australia, H.G. Nelson lifting the lid on another magnificent week of consenting concussion magic. That's the only way to describe it. It's just been a wonderful week of belts to the head. And what a week, what an incredible week. A week when too much sport is filling up. And guess what? And I thought I'd never get to this point where I think this might be our fourth Super Saturday on the trot. Super Saturday, it's an overused term, but when you get a run of action like we've had over the last past month, it's absolutely appropriate. Super Saturday here on ABC Sport, and Aussies from start to stump, it's fully sick. It's fully sick. And finally, Bludgers, remember, this is the trip of a lifetime. I've upgraded it slightly because I think now people are getting the idea that this is a trip of a lifetime, so I've mentioned that. And so to the greatest game of all. Well, what a week. The scores told one story, but the game is chock-a-block full of subplots and groaning with scenarios that threaten to run amok as the code heads for the hills, leaving us trailing behind. And I'm sure those very sober officials in the House of Feathers, noting the epidemic of drop shorts, which is making the code an X-rated must-see television spectacle. And I believe this is just in time for the negotiating the new television rights deal. It hinges on everything. Obviously, new teams coming in, more exposure of Buttock. They'll be down to shorts per game hitting the floor, all those sort of metrics. Before they make a deal in terms of the cash and the number of matches on free-to-air television, etc., etc., etc. Television rights are increasing with every pair of pants dropped. The Bludge has been on the case for weeks, and we're not alone. Last weekend, a rare double where the player got the four-pointer and the hot pants around the ankles at the same time. Great skill. Great skill. Probably added another million a week to the deal. Now, is it time, and I say this with some sense of trepidation. Is it time to referees to check the strength of elastic in the playing job as players run on? I mean, I've heard this position referred to as the pants man. Is it time for the pants man to return? If this job is too big, incidentally, for whistleblowers, why not get the touchies involved? I mean, the touchies love getting the bonce on TV, and no better way than looking at somebody's pants. But a warning, the last thing the greatest game of all code, needs, officiating at A-grade matches around Australia and around the world, are a crew of sickos and pervs wanting to cop a lingering eyeful as they check the strength of the elastic. At Allianz, Rooster Radley invented a new tackle where he laid a solid slab of nut on Corrigan's chin. The match review committee found nothing wrong with the head-high demolition. The word from Radley is happy days. I don't know whether he's concussed when he said that or Carrigan was concussed when he said it, but anyway, that was the view, given that nobody bothered to fine the criminal in this matter. This week I've seen hundreds of kids practising the Radley head-high, the so-called accident, at schools all week. When the headbanging stopped, incidentally, the Roosters had 38 and the bashed-up Broncos 24. This was a 62-point special and a very big weekend of very big numbers. Elsewhere, what a booming thud at the House of Mould when the NRL's forgotten side, the Cronulla Sharks, ran in 52 while the high-flying striped teeth struggled to find 10. Yeah, well, is this the Galvin effect returning to Leichhardt? I'm talking about the Tigers here, following Jerome Luai's million-dollar move to PNG Pirates. I hope not. I mean, we've got a lot of players on the move or threatening to move. There could be a lot of Galvin effect coming. Just hope you're on the right side of the ledger when the thud hits again. The Eels are down on troops. Down on troops. They had to put the hospital staff on the park as they struggled against the Warriors at CommBank. They struggled, that's been kind, really. The Parramatta City Band were on hand to blast out the final tune. Take it away, drum major. Give us the beat, boys, and free my soul. I just want to get lost in your rock and roll. That sums it all up. Eels 14, Wawa 36. And then, of course, last night, the Eels, Titans in, the home of bananas. They just brought it home so beautifully with a golden point in extra time. And the Eels, we'll come to the scores in a minute, but they got 33-31. That may not be the exact score, but that gives you an idea. That gives you a feel for the score at the end. Great game, great fun, great rugby league. Rugby league and Nukes, crazy game, should I say, between the Rabbits and Newcastle. It wasn't either of us out there in the first half. Honest conversations at halftime. In the Hutch, final figures, when the fire curtain dropped, Knights 42, Fur 38. An old-fashioned 80-pointer. No defence special. A Taylor Turnstiles. Something for the Buffs. Incidentally, a point scored in every minute of the game. I mean, that's how I like it. 80 points. If teams aren't trying for 80 points, then they need to go hard, have a good hard look at themselves and say, are we really genuinely interested in playing this great and funny old game we call rugby league? Post-hooter, record breaker AJ, that's... record breaker, rugby league record breaker, said he was pirate bound and is looking forward to making Bunning Island his home, his forever home, he said to me, exclusively for the bludge, and that's a big call. And in a miracle, incidentally, last week, the Mayor Barber of Rugby League, Trelly, as in Latrell Mitchell, has started talking again. I never thought I'd see this happen after his self-imposed media ban. He called a halt to the vow of silence in support of the Cotrid and Myrtle superstar Campbell Graham, who ran out for his 150th, or will run out tonight for his 150th against the Sharks, the Cronulla Fish with big teeth. It's 150 games of rugby league. I mean, you could take your hat and your shorts off to the bloke. And so to Seabus, to see Sticky's Men of Horn, the undermanned Raiders take about the Titans to show there is a real life, in the clap-happy form at the ACT. You know, Stick, he's having a quiet season, hasn't really got the troops he needs to make an impression, but one thing is you don't hear him moan too much when he's at this level. He just sort of accepts it and moves on. Rugby league, you can't always be an absolute winner. Last week they were against the Titans. The Titans, I'm not sure what's happening to the Titans. I've got no information about Titan Town. This was the Horned Helmets' seventh win on the trot over the Coasties. So if you're a punting person, you'd think, what indicates the future is more likely to be the past than anything else, and make your bets accordingly, and you would have ended up a winner.

Now, it was another schooner of stout. That's a stout of reality, and I'll have what Stick's having, if you don't mind, Barkeep. Another schooner of reality. Speaking of beers all around, Fosball and the Seagulls gulped down a schooner of reality when they clashed in a close one with the Big Cats at Combank last Sunday. Tune Panthers 18, Fosters 16. Just almost did it. Almost did it. Not quite enough. Speaking of records, which we weren't, but we can, Cowboy Jason Tamalolo broke the club record last night when the Eels took on the Cows at Queensland Country Bank Stadium. Well, the tune ended up being, oh, we've already referred to that. You'd got the figures. You don't need any more information. The record, incidentally, was held by Jonathan Thurston, but the baton was passed to Jason after playing his, wait for it, 295th game. Some record. So the baton is from one JT is passed to another JT. Interesting, just for those who keep those sort of stats. But the biggest stat was the Titans couldn't get it done for Jason Tamalolo. I thought, God, this is going to be a breeze for the Cows, but it wasn't to be. They had to fight it to the very end and then lost. And they were celebrating a big milestone in the club's history. In passing, the Honkers dropped another match on Thursday night. The team, marked heavily by the Gowan effect, could only find a dozen while those big, lovable, friendly fish ran in 44. The Dogs good up the middle. But outwise, there was so much space and so many points for the picking. AFL and the Whatley Royal Commission highlighted the unwanted interference from the Score Review Committee, who have a passion for big noting themselves, interrupting the flow of the game. And according to the Royal Commissioner, this is his words, not mine, he was commenting on the evidence tendered this week. Commissioner Whatley made these claims from the bench that after the Crows v Power showdown that finished with a one-point win to Rankin's Rebels. The scoreline, well, they described it as the greatest showdown ever. Adelaide 11-10, Power 11-9. So the 1 point was there. And according to the commission, the Score Review Committee has an addiction to meddling. Addiction to meddling. They get off on meddling. I mean, I find this hard to imagine. And they also, according to the commissioner, a compulsion to interfere. Again, his words, not mine. This is to do with an hour it took to decide that the ball that was kicked very high in a parabola over an erect goalpost was actually a point or a goal. I don't want to go into it. I know there's two schools of thought. It's either goal, depends on what colours you're wearing. It's either a goal or it's a point. But why take so long? It's an easy thing. You're either going to get it right or wrong. Just wear it. When he went on to plead with the Score Review Committee to trust goal umpires to make decisions for a change instead of demonstrating, that's the decision-making process, a fresh approach, is because, let's face it, everything's wrong on television. If you slow it down in super slow motion, you'll never be able to see what's right or wrong. So you might as well go back to the goal umpire and say, what'd you think, umpy? F1, and after a week's break for the war, it was mayhem in Miami. Italian whiz kid, or wunderkind, if you like, Kimi Antonelli, got a Mother's Day a box of Bocce's for the third time on the trot. But our Oscar, that's Oscar Piastri, the big O, waltzed into third spot on the final lap. He's hoping to go two better in Canada, which is the next go-round in the fast cars, which some of the older drivers don't want to go round in anymore because they can't drive them. Because the use of the electric, their hybrids and the use of the electric power just scares the shit out of them. Athletics, and our golden age continues with the 4x400 metre men's relay team, which was shown the door at last year's World. They've rebounded, as all right-thinking Aussies knew they would. I hope you were thinking that, because that's what I was thinking. Last weekend, the quartet of Van Rettigen, Holder, Reynolds and Murphy crashed onto the podium in Botswana, recording the fourth fastest time in history for the event, charting the time of 2:55.20. The awesome foursome broke the Australian record on the way. Well, as you'd expect, the fourth fastest time in history. It's hard to imagine any quartet of Aussies doing that, say, around their home track. The crew have now set their sights firmly on LA 28. Incidentally, does this combo have a name to start the ball rolling? And this is, I'm just asking the questions here. I'm not making pronouncements here. But to start the search, the national search rolling, how about the McAvaney's in homage to Bruce? I mean, that's a start. I even thought at one stage last night that they should be called the Rooting Kings. In homage to, obviously, Lithgow's finest horse and record holder in Australia. You can look it up yourself online. I finally settled for the Four Duffs.
in homage to the great Shamrock trainer, Reg Duff. It's got a nice ring to it.

But over to you, Blindsiders, see what you can do. Boxing and the Candlestick Maker and Baker, Timmy Zoo, is back and climbing through the ropes with the big fish, Errol Spencer, Spence Jr. Now, there was a bit of a chat about this. I think it might have been in Vegas. There was a backstage shuffle. Zoo said the 36-year-old fish refused to shake his hand, claiming he swerved, you know, and said as he swerved that Tim is not as good as his old man Kostya. I mean, there's no respect. No respect in the ranks of this, I think it's the super welterweight. Tim 31 aims to retire the goldfish next. The date for the TIFF is settled at July the 26th. I think Roy broke that news last week. The venue is the Gold Coast. I might have suggested in other media commitments there was TBA. It's not. It's settled on the Gold Coast. Look, I love these backstage stinks as part of the build-up. I mean, I wouldn't have known this bout was on except for the swerving and the bagging the old man and all that. I love it. It's just great. You see, it's just this one thing about punching people in the head, but there's other things about getting people into the house to look at you punching people in the head. Blindsiders, stand back and let the Maury Hounds of Hustle, tax relief and on all greyhound bets, spot the lure as we welcome to ABC Sport and ABC Local Radio.

0: through his marketing, promotion and sales success in this week of small business. Thanks very much, Trump. And the Can't Wait man is standing by to take us through it. Obviously, this great Aussie contributes today on the condition of complete anonymity, so I won't give his name. Rampaging Roy Slaven, can I get the bludging bunny in motion for another week, asking you what highlights caught your restless eye this week? 4K HD large language model, machine learning, AI encrypted, bubble jammer!
1: Yes, thank you very, very much, H.G. Nelson. Of course, happy rugby league, H.G. to you, and of course, happy rugby league to your family, and happy rugby league to all family values, decent, law-abiding, quiet, competent Aussies, doing the right thing, driving less and walking more, and who find pleasure in the simple things of life. Let's face it, there's nothing like a bit of a waddle about your suburb. Just taking things in the way you can't if you're in a motor vehicle. And I would certainly endorse that. I think people should be walking more and driving less. That's the future. Now, Aussie Cam Smith, this is golfing Cam Smith, of course, has given assurances that LIV Golf has a certain future. I know there will be a lot of people relieved at that news, especially fans of the Ripper GC team, made up, well, of course, all of Aussies, you know, Leishman and Smiley, etc., of course, led by the great Cam Smith, and we wish them all the best. I'm not too sure what's happening with the Adelaide or the South Australian bid to own LIV. I've approached, obviously, the Malinauskas government. I haven't heard anything back yet, but I haven't heard anything negative either. I haven't heard it knocked on the head. I haven't heard anyone say, look, we're not interested in LIV Golf when... Obviously, they are, which is a good thing.
2: All they're talking about is Royal Adelaide and the redevelopment.
1: That's
2: and how great it looks.
1: And how great it is.
2: It's going to be
1: wonderful.
2: LIV compliant.
1: That's it. Shark compliant, more importantly. Now, crisis in world tennis, it's not often we see the word crisis associated with world tennis, and we hate it when we do. Now, the players are claiming that they're being shortchanged by the French Open organisers. Now, the prize money is dropping to, wait for it, 14.9% of tournament takings. This is down from 15.5% as it was last year.
2: What are they going to use the money on?
1: Well, they're going to buy things. They're going to buy properties. Oh, you mean what are the organisers going to do with the money?
2: Roland Garros.
1: What are you talking about? Pocket it. Now, The takings are expected to be around 400 million euros. Their figures, not mine. I'd put it slightly higher than that. And there's now talk of a player boycott. I certainly hope this doesn't happen. I don't think we've ever had the French Open not happen. I mean, obviously during the war, there was no French Open, but I've never heard of a boycott of the French Open in the past. And let's hope it doesn't happen. Let's hope common sense.
2: Yeah.
1: Can win the day. Anyway, we'll keep you aware of what's happening there. But if the French Open comes around and it's not on, you'll know why. Speaking of tennis, there is just a spark, a glimmer of hope. Aussie Talia Gibson got into the second round of the Italian Open. Now, normally we wouldn't celebrate this, but you've got to remember, in Madrid, all Aussies were out in the first round. So here we have in the Italian Open one Aussie putting her hand up going into the second round. Of course, she went down in the second round. She didn't make the third round. She was bumped out but won the first set 7-5. Lost the second one 6-1 and the third one 6-1.
2: What, just a lack of concentration?
1: Lack of concentration.
2: When she got past that difficult first set?
1: Well, I guess she was overwhelmed by her success in the first set.
2: No,
1: and that can happen.
2: That's where poise and experience.
1: Poise, thank you.
2: Which will come.
1: Which normally you associate with Australian tennis. Poise and experience. Yeah. Not anymore at the moment. That's why we need a root and branch of examination of
2: Royal
1: what's
2: Commission.
1: Going on. Yeah, well, I don't know about I'd go that far, but certainly some sort of, commission of inquiry. That's what I'd
2: Any minds? Any to lead it?
1: Yes, I do. Well, I'll get to that a little later. Now, Surrey Cricket Club. I always keep my eye on Surrey Cricket Club to know what's going on in cricket. Now, they have introduced what they're describing as a work from the cricket area, which is a wonderful idea. Often, as we've discovered when we go to the cricket ourselves, if you want to get some work done, it's very difficult to get good Wi-Fi, especially at the SCG. It's impossible. I've had arguments with the organisers.

0: with the board of the Sydney Cricket Ground over the years about this. They've done nothing. Nothing at all. Surrey, however, they've got a terrific Wi-Fi access points or Wi-Fi access points at the ground and desks. There's a section of the ground now where you can go with your laptop, sit down, have excellent Wi-Fi and be able to do your work while you watch the cricket. This is an absolute revelation and groundbreaking, and I'm expecting to see it introduced here in Australia. Remember, we introduced being able to swim and watch the cricket.
1: That was great.
0: That was at wonderful. The at the Gabba.
1: Yeah, what a revolution.
0: Being able to take your togs to the cricket. I mean, wonderful, wonderful. Now imagine being able to take your togs and a laptop, have a swim, do your work, watch the cricket. What could be better?
1: It's just unbelievable.
0: And great for productivity, national productivity. I mentioned this to Treasurer Chalmers. I don't know how much of it's got through. Probably none. Now, Aussie Sam Goodman, I should say, wonderful fighter. He's in talks to fight Ryosuke Nishida. Now, we've been hoping this bout's going to happen for a hell of a long time. Now it's going to happen. And it looks like it's going to be part of the Zoo Spence undercard. And this is happening on June the 26th on the Gold Coast, we're led to believe. Now, this is for the interim world title super bantamweight belt. I don't really know what an interim title is, but I'm prepared to go with it. And if Sam Goldman's going to be, Goodman, I've called him Goldman again. There must have been a Goldman in years gone by who was an interim champion. Can't recall him, but anyway, he's there.
1: He's lovely.
0: But anyway, Sam Goodman may well be the interim world title super bantamweight holder, which would be marvellous. I don't know how it's going to be resolved. I don't know if it's an IBF or an IBO or a
1: NRL.
0: NRL or a BFO or a BOU. I don't know. It's one of them.
1: I think it might be on July the 26th. But
0: July the 26th,
1: the
0: okay.
1: The listeners will know.
0: Yeah, they'll know. No, just look at it.
1: Fight people will know.
0: Yeah. Of course they do. July the 26th sounds better.
1: Mm.
0: Now, Aussies, people have been badgering me all week saying, how are the Aussies going in the IPL? Well, let me just say this, they're doing well, marvellously well, as you'd expect. Hazelwood back to form. I think we might have reported either this time last week.
1: Fourfers in his last three matches.
0: He got three fourfers in a row.
1: Three fourfers.
0: Mm. Three fourfers for Hazelwood. Stark's back. He didn't get any wickets last night, but they didn't get too many runs against him either. So I think Stark's in reasonably good shape. Green, of course, he's found a bit of form with the bat, which is good. Head, form with the bat, which is great. Even silly old Stoinis has managed to score a few runs, which is good. And, of course, Mitchell Marsh.
1: Oh, stand up and salute.
0: I am standing up and I am saluting. I think it was a 56-ball century. Marvellous bit of work. I've sent my congratulations to Swamp and the family. Just let them know that we're aware of how well Mitchell's going, and when Mitchell's going in the right direction, so is Australian cricket. And I made that clear to Swampy, and he agreed. Now, a wonderful week, of course, for the greatest game of all. Bulldogs coach Seraldo is claiming that the Bulldogs are being unfairly refereed. I think there are a lot of Bulldogs fans who'd probably agree with that. All I would say is the Bulldogs have stopped. They've just got to stop being stupid. They're not being smart. They're not being smart on the ground. They're getting up the noses of the officials, and this is rebounding. And it's up to Seraldo and probably to a lesser extent Gould to step in and explain to the players how the game works. It's as much a political exercise as anything else when you go out there. I mean, they're getting the playing right, but they're getting the politics wrong. One could say with the
1: Canterbury Bashers. That's beautifully summed up.
0: I think that's the truth. Mm. That's the truth.
1: And remember the Galvin effect.
0: And the Galvin effect, yes. Yes, that's right. Remember this team, world beaters at this time last year, got Galvin in and the things have...
1: And moved Marnie on.
0: Moved Marnie on. I mean, he was the heart and soul of the club. Need we repeat this? No, but we are. Now, Magic Round. Whoa! Can't wait. Magic Round next weekend.
1: Starts Thursday night.
0: I think it's the showpiece, really, for rugby league in the world. But I tell you what, very little is focus. Very little focus on the the curators at Lang Park. They're the heroes. Yeah,
1: well, I was just going to say, all matches at Lang Park.
0: All matches at Lang Park.
1: It's a revelation of magic round, gather round. But they

0: The curators.
1: The quality.
0: I mean,
1: the work.
0: The work they've got to do.
1: And the hours, extra hours after they've been putting in hours already and then getting it ready with them.
0: People are talking about an 80-hour week for these curators. I don't think that's right. I think it's more than that. But they are, without doubt, the heroes, unsung. Nobody talks about the curators at Lang Park. And it's about time we address this issue, and we are. I think next week we're going to, it'll be a two-hour special on how to be a curator here on The Bludge. And if anyone's interested, certainly tune in for that one. It's going to be a curator's special beginning at midday next week. Anyone can get involved. I think we'll be interviewing a couple of curators as well.
2: Yep.
0: If they've got time. I know they're a little bit time challenged over the Magic Round weekend, but I think they'll make time for us. Anyway, we'll find out. Make of that what you will.
3: 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Pete's breakfast biscuits are made to a special weight-reducing formula and come in four flavours: blueberry, shark, panther, and rooster. Every box of Mamo's pancakes is an after-the-siren match-winning four-pointer scored between the posts and a kick to come. That's breakfast in the bunny box, blindsiders. ABC Radio.

0: Yes, passenger there from Powderfinger. And I need to remind people that you're listening to ABC Local Radio and ABC Sport. Some people do get disorientated when they listen to sport all the time, as, you know, obviously happens here. Mm. Well, between, you know, let's say 12 and, well, 4 in the morning.
1: Yeah.
0: But this particular slab that you're listening to now, ABC Sport, ABC Local Radio. Now, also, if you want to get involved with the show, 0467 920 222 is a text line, 0467 920 222, or the old style way, roynhg@abc.net.au. Now, the road to glory, some of this information you've got already. Bulldogs, the galvanless Bulldogs, 12, and the Dolphins, 44.
1: That was a touch-up, wasn't it?
0: A complete touch-up. You know, it was an old-fashioned, you know, pants puller.
1: It was.
0: I mean, I've got to be honest. I mean, obviously the Dolphins have some good players, known players.
1: Oh, they're a great attacking team.
0: Yeah, yeah. But then to clobber the Bulldogs in that way.
1: Yeah, I think the Bulldogs were up most of the first half too.
0: Now, Roosters 28, Titans 12. Titans, the forgotten team at the moment.
1: They are, aren't they?
0: Cowboys and Eels. Well, you know, the Eels has sort of put a lot of hope in the heart of a lot of people who thought they'd never be here to see me say Eels 33, Cowboys 30.
1: It was wonderful, wasn't it, to see those young Eels, some of whom had never played before.
0: That's right.
1: They rose to the occasion.
0: Yeah, and they just love the Combank Stadium. They happened to be there on a school tour, and Jason Riles, the coach, shouted out on the ground PA, tap, tap, tap. Hello, everyone. Welcome to Combank Stadium. We've got a bit of a problem tonight. We're just wondering if anybody, actually, this happened during the day, so get the flight up to the Country Bank Stadium in Townsville.
1: Well, they actually went up a couple of days early to get acclimatised, which I thought was a great idea because it was very humid, actually, you know, about, you know, 25, 26 degrees
0: and
1: with,
0: water,
1: with a humidity of 80%.
0: Yeah.
1: So I thought that was a very canny move on behalf of Coach Riles.
0: What a great opportunity for people who hadn't been to North Queensland or Queensland generally to get a lift up there and get two perspectives,
1: yes.
0: Rugby league and the great opportunities that have always awaited people in, you know, Northern Queensland.
1: Yeah, indeed.
0: So today, Andrew Moore's got a big task. He's got Dragons and Knights.
1: Mm-hmm. Yes. Less said about the Dragons, the better, isn't it?
0: Rabbitohs and Sharks at 5:30. Sharks came back with a vengeance last week.
1: They did. They gave the Tigers a real toweling.
0: Yeah. And now
1: the Tigers are very under strength, though. A lot of injuries, a lot of players out.
0: And people will be worried about the Luai effect.
1: Yeah, I suppose so.
0: Galvin effect Mark II.
1: Mm.
0: Isn't it weird how these things go, you know?
1: Well, Galvin himself must be thinking, God, if I'd stayed at the Tigers, I might have been able to be the player I always wanted to be.
0: And now I see that
1: at the Bulldogs, he doesn't know if he's a halfback, a 5'8", a lock. He's got no idea.
0: Mm. Or he has to develop a grub in his game.
1: Yes,
0: because that's what they're missing.
1: Yeah.
0: Now, so Rabbitohs and Sharks. Then he kicks on at 7:30 to take on the Fosbolsters against the Broncos. Now, that's a match of some intrigue.
1: It is, isn't it?
0: That's Sea Eagles and Broncos.
1: Yeah.
0: Storm v West Tigers. Storm, that's in Melbourne.
1: I think the West Tigers can do it. I mean, Storm are in
0: terrible trouble.
1: Yeah, uncharted territory.
0: Uncharted territory.
1: Yeah.
0: And then finally, the match of the round, Raiders and Panthers. Mm.

0: That's tomorrow at 4 o'clock.
1: Yeah.
0: That'll
1: be a great game.
0: And all that ahead of us right here on ABC Local Radio.
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0: And so, Roy, we begin again with the problems of what the hell the rugby league thinks it's doing. Mm. And I come again to Bunnings Island.
1: Oh, yes.
0: Now, let's start with how comfortable are you with a lopsided competition that now people are referring to? Because the $4 million shelled out by head office doesn't really cover to each of the remaining clubs, doesn't cover what is being offered to the Pirates.
1: No.
0: And this remarkable opportunity.
1: No, there's one rule for the Pirates, isn't there? And there's one for the rest. It's not a good look for rugby league.
0: It's not, no. Yeah. It's sort of like a weird business opportunity where one business has an enormous advantage, like they have all the firewood.
1: Yeah.
0: Everybody else has to go make do with kindling.
1: Yeah.
0: I'm just wondering about one thing that struck me was, let's say, the competition requires touchies and trainers and, you know, people to work the VAR.
1: Yeah.
0: Would all these people feel a bit left out if they weren't offered tax-free opportunities of employment?
1: Yeah. Well, these are thorny areas, HG. Let's say that you are a pirate and you get injured and you need medical assistance. And a specialist is called in from Moresby. Now, does that specialist have to pay tax?
0: On the visit?
1: On the visit. Or is it a tax-free circumstance because the person is being monitored and looked after on Bunnings Island, which, as we know, is enjoys tax-free status. What if you buy, say, I don't know, a packet of fantails, something like that. You got to pay sales tax on that if you're a rugby league player? I wouldn't have thought so.
0: That does.
1: And then that becomes a bookkeeping nightmare for your
0: nightmare
1: for your corner shop. Who've got a, you know, if Luai comes in and buys some groceries,

0: then we get to the thing that you raised was why won't these all end up in court? Because somebody, smart lawyers
1: will be looking at this. They're all over this. You know, you're Maloof. And
0: your ambulance chases. Your people who do the Rebel Wilson work. All of them.
1: They'll be sniffing this out. You can't blame them. I mean, it's a money pot just waiting to be exploited, isn't it?
0: It's a legal picnic.
1: A legal picnic, thank you.
0: Now, can I ask?
1: And it's up to what Chalmers this weekend to give a little bit of certainty.
0: Guidance.
1: Yeah, that's right. For those interested in rugby league and matters rugby league, have a look at the budget this week.
0: See addendum.
1: And look at it through rugby league eyes.
0: Yes, maybe look at addendum 39 of the second book, et cetera, where you'll see a lot of this set out. Yep. And then, you know, don't be smart about it. Come and ask me questions if you're still confused.
1: That's right. Look, now, I approached to see if I could be part of the lockup to have a look at the books just prior to the announcement by the Treasurer on Tuesday. Not allowed. They won't allow me in.
0: You know, for years we've asked for rugby league to be a key agenda item.
1: Yes.
0: This is the opportunity to do it.
1: It is.
0: To get talking about rugby league in that positive way.
1: Yep.
0: And I got to be honest here, I don't think we can draw up guidelines here today that will last till the start of the season next year.
1: No, that's
0: all very well when no one's running around with a pirate shirt on.
1: Yeah.
0: But once the pirates run on, that's right. When your trouble starts. Now, again, I come to the issue is this is all being put up to prevent China from encroaching into the Pacific.
1: That's right.
0: Would you like to see, and I'm open to suggestions here, a shirt that had a map of China with China written on it and the letters POQ, something like that, something that says where you stand, what you want to happen, because we're rugby league players, we get things done. I mean, there's hundreds of opportunities to put on something on a shirt.
1: Could I suggest that's... that approach is just a little bald, actually. I think you need a little more nuance,
0: especially
1: when it comes to foreign affairs. Not that I've had any discussion with Minister Wong about this, I haven't. But my advice would be that when the Prime Minister meets with President Xi, I think President Trump is there this week, and it might be the week after. Mm-hmm. I think the Prime Minister might be going to Beijing to sit down with President Xi. I think that would be the opportunity to present him with a pirate's Guernsey. I think that would do it.
0: What a lovely idea. Mm. What a lovely idea. Mm. I've seen no artwork for a Guernsey.
1: No.
0: I assume it's been worked on.
1: It would be.
0: And that merchandise, wouldn't it be great if at the next Central Committee meeting where they all sit there and clap that he sports the pirate shirt over the top of the suit?
1: Yes. Well, that would be a message, wouldn't it?
0: It would. Now, then we come to travel implications here. Your calculations that if you're a bear,
1: to get to Papua New Guinea, to get to Moresby, to get to the playing field, which I believe is called the National Football Stadium in Moresby, you would have to fly to Cairns to begin with and then sit around for an hour waiting for the next flight to take you to Moresby from Cairns. So let's say it's 6 hours from Perth to Cairns, an hour waiting over, flight to Moresby might take 3 hours then. So you're looking at 9, 10, 10 or 11 hours you're looking at for the players to arrive in Moresby for the match.
0: Now,
1: difficult.
0: Are the Bears, this is a one for the legal mind, are the Bears considered employees of the rugby league on Bunnings Island and therefore whatever they do there is,
1: Well, this is interesting, HG. My understanding is that no Bears or any other teams going into Moresby will be setting foot on Bunnings Island. So they're not so there's no tax-free exemption for them. So if they arrive in Moresby, you know, the Bears, here we are, 11-hour flight, great, beauty. Can I have some fantails? Sure. Just go down to the shop and buy them. You'll be paying tax.
0: Now, here we come to
1: Luai swans by, hops in to get some fantails, tax-free.
0: Gives him the bird and puts a fantail on the end.
1: That's right.
0: Now, can we come to the problem of, how would I put this, the bolshy nature that, and I use that word advisedly, that we're seeing in France at the moment with regard to tennis.
1: Oh, yes.
0: Why won't the players...
1: Well, the players might, you know...
0: Yeah, club...

0: together and say, look, this isn't good enough.
1: You're talking about player boycotts?
0: I don't want to use the boycott. Player laying down a list of claims.
1: Players expressing discontent, mumbling behind the arras. All of that. That's probably happening already. There's, you know, certain players disgruntled at the deals they've got, especially those who've signed with the Bears.
0: And I know some

0: If she was to, if Mal was to reach out, Mal Meninga, it might be possible to secure a dedicated plane for the Bears through Hancock Mining with a peppercorn lease, I would suggest.
1: Now, I would assume mining interests in WA are very interested in the Bears
0: mm-hmm.
1: and the sports washing that, offers.
0: Yeah.
1: Now.
0: Yep. So then if they had their own plane, they could fly directly from Perth to Moresby. That would cut down the flying time enormously, I would have thought.
1: Now, the Rugby League owns at least one plane. Mm-hmm. They might have to get a fleet in Abdo Air mm-hmm. and offer, you know, discount flights to supporters,
0: yes.
1: obviously to the clubs themselves that move, because let's face it, almost every week somebody would be flying somewhere with rugby league business.
0: Yes, they would.
1: Because if you had to play the Storm, you know, you'd need to go, if you were at the, you know, obviously the Pirate, you'd need to go and acclimatise for a couple of days.
0: You would.
1: You've got to fly down early and then fly home.
0: There's almost a case now, I think, HG, for each club to have their own plane. I think that's probably where you're heading.
1: It'll do.
0: Aren't you? It wouldn't be, I don't know where these planes, where they'd be, where you'd have the hangars. Do we have enough hangars, say, at Sydney Airport or Western Sydney Airport? Would certainly have enough there, I would have thought, to have an Eels plane, a Bulldogs plane, et cetera, et cetera.
1: Can I just point out that we're going through a crisis in aviation at the moment worldwide?
0: Well, we've got to get our petrol from Premier Xi.
1: We do, but
0: from China.
1: Airlines are falling over by the looks now. This week, Spirit, I think, went through. Not that I know anything about Spirit Airlines. It's just a name, and they have a yellow plane. I get that. But they're no longer there.
0: Right.
1: So a number of planes would be available to buy. I think
0: cheaply.
1: Yes. And they could be redesigned or rebadged with great colours and club colours and,
0: you know,
1: the usual artwork.
0: Sure.
1: And they could be housed at, I think, in the middle of Australia at Alice Springs Airport. It's a great place to house planes because it's very dry until it was time to move them in terms of the rugby league season. And obviously they'd be, every week they would be involved.
0: Yes.
1: Every week.
0: Yes.
1: I've just got the feeling is that we may be looking at a recession in aviation for the general public.
0: Which could be wonderful for rugby league.
1: Exactly. But a boom.
0: A great opportunity for buying, what would you suggest, HG, 747?
1: Oh, 747s, yes. Yes, you need a space for the people.
0: Well, they're a very reliable aircraft, generally speaking, aren't they?
1: They are. And remember, of course, is that the great thing about airline travel is that you could cram in the top deck the players and everything connected with them, and then fill up the bottom deck with people who
0: with
1: want to go
0: fans.
1: See fans, go and see the matches.
0: Fans. Fans up the back of the plane, players at the pointy end, coaches upstairs.
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1: Yes, this is Bludgering on the Blind Side on ABC Local Radio and ABC Sport. Roy Talkback. How did you go with last week's topic?
0: Yes. Actually, last week, you'll recall, we asked, is there a case for all rugby league first grade registered players to be given tax-free status?
1: Yes, timely.
0: Very timely.
1: Timely, question.
0: Yeah. 82% of people replied yes. So there's overwhelming support for that position. And those figures I sent down to

0: the Treasurer.
1: Yeah, good.
0: Just to take on board. No, I didn't expect to hear that.
1: They're very busy at the moment. But, you know, I'd like him to lead, say, on Tuesday night with, ladies and gentlemen, a lot of research has gone into this budget, and we've discovered, through Bludging on the Blind Side, that 82% of Australians,
0: Tax relief for rugby league players.
1: And also, in parenthesis, for bets on greyhound races.
0: Oh, I didn't know that.
1: Well, I just made that up.
0: Oh, okay.
1: A two-pronger, I thought.
0: Right, okay. Oh, well, that's a really interesting idea. I hadn't thought of that at all.
1: Now, I know this is very difficult.
0: That would certainly help the dog industry. It's crying out for support, can I just say. I mean, never before in our lifetime have we seen, you know, the dog industry so under pressure.
1: And underfunded.
0: This week, HG, we're opening up the lines again. Our topic is there a need for a Rugby League Commission of Inquiry? I would suggest this one could be ongoing. Look, actually, at the moment, I don't think there's ever been a time when there's been less transparency in rugby league. Nobody knows what's going on from, in the micro level, you know, the failure of Canterbury. You know, the whole business of Gould stepping in and putting his foot in it and, you know, destroying the club, essentially. A lot of honkers, a lot of fans, are desperately unhappy with what's going on with their team, and understandably. You know, the team was wonderful and the team now is hopeless as a result of, well, whatever. This is what the inquiry will find out. We don't know what's going on there.
1: And then
0: when it comes to the conflict of interests between player managers who have their own programs...
1: On
0: free-to-air programs,
1: yes,
0: who are talking up their own players and talking down players they don't represent.
1: Oh, no. That's a scandal.
0: And that is a scandal.
1: Yeah.
0: Again, nothing is being done and people don't know about it.
1: Yeah.
0: People are uninformed. People are being deliberately kept in the dark about this. When it comes to the geopolitical landscape of rugby league, what deal was made between Prime Minister Moravi and Prime Minister Albanese? You know, what is going on there? You know, these tax arrangements. Did anyone know about them? Anyone know about them beforehand? No. Were the clubs informed? No. Were the fans informed? No. I mean, it is a scandal. And I think we need an ongoing commission of inquiry. This is just how I feel.
1: No, I understand.
0: I mean, the public may disagree with me, and fine. I can live with that. But I can't live with the stench that's coming out of rugby league at the moment.
1: And
0: I've spoken to, Sue Crisanto. Now, she's a wonderful spokesperson when it comes to legal matters. And she gave me an understanding that she'd be interested in being the initial...
1: Commissioner. Wow, that is a big get.
0: It is a big get.
1: Because it'd be a full-time job.
0: Of course it is.
1: There'd be no time for ambulance chasing.
0: No.
1: Rugby league issues would just...
0: dominate.
1: Yeah, flood in.
0: Yes.
1: One that bothers me is that one that Gus Gould raised, which was the online abuse.
0: Yes.
1: I had no idea it was going on until, you know, Gus informed me the other day.
0: Yep.
1: And his book, Lingo of League, which I'm studying,
0: yes.
1: So as I don't transgress, is a timely contribution to this debate.
0: That's right.
1: So if Gus is talking, the world must be talking.
0: Yeah, the world must be talking.
1: Because it takes a while to get into Gus's office.
0: Exactly. And then there's the whole matter of the Gould report.
1: Well,
0: and St. George. I mean, what's happened there?
1: Well,
0: if we look at what happened to St. George since, say, 1963 to now, I mean, that's the length of the study we'd have to make.
1: And the Gould report, of course, they were going quite well a couple of years ago.
0: They were.
1: After the Gould report, cactus. Rubble.
0: Yeah. It's as if anything Gus touches turns to dross, isn't it?
1: Now...
0: That might be what the commission finds. I don't know.
1: Are you expecting the commission to make recommendations?
0: Yes.
1: Like
0: weekly recommendations.
1: Along the lines of.
0: This week we'll be having a close look at the play the ball area.
1: Ah, very good. Wow. That'll take some time to get the bottom of. And or the other thing is Wollongong Airport is now declared a rugby league airport.
0: Right.
1: Well, I mean, I'm just...
0: Yeah, I know. Well, certainly rugby league is going to need its own airport. I don't know if Western Sydney Airport is going to be big enough to be able to
1: handle
0: what's going on.
1: The traffic.
0: With the, you know, home and away.
1: Matches. And the movement of players and supporters. It's just going to revolutionise air traffic. Anyway, look, the news is rapidly approaching.
0: Anyway, you know how to get in touch with us. You know the numbers.
1: Yeah.
0: We'll be here. We'll be answering.
1: And the results next week at this time. In the meantime, these important messages from our news.
2: ABC News, good morning. I'm William Howard Evans. Donald Trump has lashed out at Iran, accusing the country of stringing the US along for decades. Here's North America correspondent Cayman Gock.
3: President Donald Trump has rejected Iran's latest response to a US peace proposal, calling it totally unacceptable as the two countries struggle to come to a deal to end the months-long war. Iranian representatives sent their latest proposal through Pakistani mediators, although few details have been made public. US Ambassador to the United Nations, Mike Waltz, told local media that dismantling Iran's nuclear program is a very clear red line for the president. Donald Trump took to social media to accuse Iran of delay tactics and said there will be consequences. Cayman Gock, ABC News, Washington.
2: Passengers evacuated from a hantavirus-hit cruise ship have begun flying home from the Spanish island of Tenerife after being escorted to shore by medics in full-body protective gear and breathing masks. An Australian government-supported flight is scheduled to depart the Canary Islands tomorrow with five people from Australia on board. The federal government says a range of measures are in place to ensure the passengers don't come into contact with the public. The international evacuation effort involves more than 20 countries, and it's expected to last a week. One Nation's newest member, David Farley, says he'll continue to fight for skilled migrants, despite his party's strict policies around immigration. One Nation's website says it wants to cut immigration by more than 570,000 people by cracking down on skilled visa rorts and student visa loopholes. But Mr. Farley, who has won the seat of Farah at the weekend's by-election, has told Sky News migrants play an important role in Farah.
4: We will not be affecting the access and availability of skills in Farah, but what we will be affecting is the non-productive skills coming into Australia. We will not get housing right, we will not get education right, and we definitely won't get health right until we wind back immigration.
2: Australian apprentices are being targeted by social media influencers claiming to hold the secrets to financial freedom. Alice Angeloni has more.
5: Hundreds of young people are signing up to online courses claiming to teach the skills needed to secure so-called location freedom and financial independence. Triple J Hack has spoken to more than 15 young men who've been involved with one group behind this social media content, known as ABC Sales Agency. They raise allegations of predatory sales tactics, loans obtained under false pretenses, and a toxic culture. The company has repeatedly ignored questions about those allegations, while experts say course selling on social media lacks regulation.
2: A young Coffs Harbour tradie who joined a Zoom call with ABC Sales Agency believes their content is targeting vulnerable apprentices.
6: Well, you're kind of weak when you're an apprentice. Like, it's a tough time in your life. You know, you don't get paid well. You're normally getting a bit bullied by everyone on site. You're like the lowest of the food chain. And I can see that that's the kind of market that they're going for.
2: A woman has been suspended from all netball courts and games after allegedly hurling anti-Semitic abuse during a children's match in Sydney's East. Police attended netball courts in Maroubra on Saturday morning after witnesses reported a woman making offensive remarks during an under-12 match. Officers issued the 42-year-old with a move-on order before later charging her with using offensive language in a public place. Netball Australia says the woman has been provisionally suspended from all courts pending investigations. Sydney mother Dina, who gave evidence at the Royal Commission on Anti-Semitism and was at the match, says the alleged incident has left parents and children in shock.
7: I mean, it's extremely confronting, and it's just, it eats away at how we feel kind of that we can safely exist in certain spaces.
2: Richmond AFL coach Adam Uze says his side need to be more consistent over four quarters after a lacklustre third term saw the Tigers lose by 37 points to Adelaide at the MCG. Fresh from their first win of the season last weekend, the Tigers led by 10 points at halftime but trailed by 33 at three-quarter time on their way to a 14-14-98 to 9-7-61 loss. Uze

0: He says his side must learn from their mistakes.
1: Against a really good teams, we battled to play out four quarters, so the third quarter just wasn't up to standard, and we know that, and we understand the reasons why and what we're going through, but it doesn't take away the frustration. So we've got to learn from that. We've got to be better.
0: Meanwhile, Melbourne have beaten West Coast by 32 points at Docklands. ABC News.
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6: Now, welcome back to Bludging on the Blind Side. Can I just remind people that they're listening to ABC Sport and ABC Local Radio? Some people get confused while the news is on that they may have strayed into Martian territory. Well, you haven't. It's ABC Sport and ABC Local Radio. Now, get involved with the show. 0467 920 222, 0467 920 222. 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And the following people have, Roy.
7: Yes, actually, just on the text, now Tim from Upper Caboolture.
6: Yes.
7: Been in touch. She says, regarding all rugby league taxation matters, is it worth considering reviving the Hutt River province as a tax-free rugby league zone and relocate the Bears there? Now, this was, that's a fascinating idea,
6: isn't it? It's an excellent idea. Now,
7: Prince Len, I want to say, Prince Leonard,
6: and he had an offsider whose name escapes me, and they had their own stamps and passports.
7: Passports, everything.
6: Now, were they an early example of sovereign citizens?
7: Pretty much, I think so.
6: Some areas, sovereign citizens would be, you know, good numbers. I think I'm reliably informed that in Tasmania, on the nut side of the
7: island,
6: in that round Stanley, there's a great number of sovereign citizens who might like a rugby league team and a tax-free zone. And if so, they should make themselves known that they've got an airport, they've got a hospital, and that they can cope with an influx of hundreds of thousands of people every year who are only interested in rugby league.
7: Sure.
6: I mean, it's a big ask.
7: It is a very big ask, yeah. I hadn't associated sovereign citizenship with rugby league in the past, but, gee, there might be something there, HG.
6: I think it's great...
7: But certainly Hutt River Province, as a concept, is a nice idea.
6: Can I ask you, it's a pretty barren part. I haven't been there. I might be wrong.
7: But that doesn't matter.
6: No, true.
7: I mean, it's not, you know, you're not expecting the rugby league players to, you know,
6: live there,
7: grow wheat or anything like that. They've just got to live there,
6: essentially. Play the caper.
7: Yeah. So that is possible. That would give them tax-free status, isn't it? They could fly directly from Hutt River.
6: To wherever they had to play.
7: Yeah, exactly. Now, this email comes from Des. He says, happy rugby league. Your discussion about the benefits of stout, particularly for children, piqued my interest. Having just been in Tasmania, I came across this drink, choc milk stout. It's a very tasty drop, and I think this is an ideal drink for children, he says. I remember at school we were provided with free milk. What a great boost for all children if we reintroduce school milk, but as choc milk stout. The kiddies would love it. School absenteeism would drop because no child would want to miss out, and we would have healthy and happy kids.
6: What's the construction of the drink? It's got stout, milk stout, and chocolate flavouring.
7: Apparently. Mm. Yeah, I've never seen this drink.
6: No, neither have I. No. I'm scratching my head.
7: Can't imagine it, but
6: And our
7: but he wouldn't be making it. I mean, no.

0: Why would you? Yeah, why would you? And alcoholic content, 5%?
1: Well, let's say it is 5%. That's all right. That's very gettable. I mean, what he's reinforcing here is stout's medicinal qualities.
0: Yeah, and
1: you know, the Irish can't be wrong. I mean, they've been handing out stout to kids for generations.
0: Yeah.
1: Since time immemorial.
0: Yeah.
1: Stout and the Irish have gone
0: hand in hand.
1: Since
0: the snakes were there.
1: Yes. Since St. Patrick arrived, I think, probably with some stout. Anyway, this comes from Steve in Hornsby. This morning on the Today Show, I don't know what day it was, HG, doesn't say.
0: Yeah, that's right.
1: The topic Carl and Sarah were discussing was, do you face the water or do you have your back to the water when showering? God, they cover some territory on this program, don't they?
0: That's a terrific topic, gee.
1: What a great topic that is.
0: How many hours did they put in on
1: that? I've no idea. You know, I never get to see this show, but it sounds great.
0: It does. And it's had so much, what would I call it, controversy this week.
1: Yes.
0: With Carl appearing to want to leave,
1: right.
0: And he wanted to go on, was it the Matty Johns show on KO?
1: Oh.
0: And, and sort of this was something that Nine objected to, but I just saw his publicity for today and tuned in the next day.
1: No.
0: But I didn't get anything like that story.
1: No.
0: The showering story.
1: So Carl wanted to leave, not to go to Sunrise, but to go to Matty Johns' show.
0: Well, I think he would be a rugby league guest. He's a mad maroon person.
1: Oh,
0: and
1: okay.
0: Would have given his team a...
1: Well, that'd be funny as.
0: Yeah, I know. And
1: Channel 9 won't allow it. Is that what the suggestion?
0: Channel 9 thought that if he should do anything, he should go on one of their comment show on rugby league. Now,
1: you're going to test my knowledge, like Freddie and the Eighth.
0: Freddie and the Eighth. Yeah, you know it.
1: Something like that.
0: Mm.
1: Okay. Anyway, he says, do you face the water or do you have your back to the water when showering? Fascinating topic. This came up on the Today Show. Out of nowhere... And not part of the segment, Danica's voice flowed through the TV set with the following reply. I sit in the shower. The cameras then crossed over to Danica, and then Carl replied with, do you sit on a seat in the shower? To which Danica replied with, no, I sit on the floor in the shower. Immediately my interest peaked in Danica's shower technique, so I decided to have a shower and use the Danica sitting technique. I found the Danica sitting technique to be peaceful and relaxing to the point I fell asleep and was woken by a repeated knocking on the bathroom door by my kids saying, hurry up, Dad, otherwise we'll be late for school. I encourage everyone to try the Danica showering technique and I'd just like to take this opportunity to say, thanks, Danica, for introducing me to sitting on the floor technique. That's Steve from Hornsby. Right. I think it's Emma is one of the sideline commentators for the rugby league. She thanked Danica twice the week before last.
0: Isn't that great?
1: And that was refreshing
0: to hear.
1: Out of the blue. Oh well, after Danica had said something.
0: Mm. She said thanks, Danica.
1: Thanks, Danica.
0: Oh, by the way, thanks, Danica.
1: Thanks, Danica. No, by the way, just thanks, Danica, and then moved on to whatever she was talking about. Fair enough, and that's the way it should work. But the boycott from the others, though, is being maintained, it would seem.
0: It's anyway, piqued your interest.
1: Thank you, Emma, for thanking Danica, and thank you, Steve from Hornsby, for thanking Danica. This comes from Cam in Maipolonga in South Australia.
0: Maiponga, it might be.
1: Maiponga. Mm. With the recent talk of an easy-to-drink lager in the pipeline from the home of the Tigers' Leichhardt Oval, I believe the beverage should be dedicated to and bear the name of the Tigers' number one supporter, Laurie Nichols.
0: Ah, yes. Well, you'd have to explain
1: Laurie. Who can forget Laurie prowling the touchline at Balmain games, in particular at Leichhardt Oval, and shadow boxing to the adoring fans? Furthermore, we can introduce a Nichols Stout now that we are aware of the undeniable health benefits of this beverage.
0: Because he always wore a singlet.
1: He did. Look, I remember he toured once with the Kangaroos, I want to say.
0: Yeah.
1: And it was freezing, often is, when you're playing it, you know.
0: In Northern Witness.
1: In Witness. Yeah. And he'd be there on the sideline in his singlet, jabbing away in the freezing cold. But it was...
0: It was a different time. And that sort of act, I don't think, would get you arrested these days.
1: It would.
0: Yeah.
1: It will certainly be questions asked about your sanity, wouldn't there? But could I just say that Laurie was just a great fan of rugby league.

0: And loved it.
1: And loved it.
0: Yeah. In the same way as in the future, we might find it funny that people dressed up as Reggie the Rabbit. I don't mean to, you know, I'm not saying anything about Reggie the Rabbit there. I'm just making the observation that this Reggie the Rabbit fits now but may not fit in the future.
1: Yes.
0: Rabbits may become so rare that they're not shot at anymore. Hard to imagine.
1: Right. And people have forgotten what a rabbit is. Is that what you mean? And so, Reggie the what?
0: Not bad.
1: Yeah. Now, this comes from Sheldon in Narara. To the poll question, I say undoubtedly yes. Laurie should add James Maloney to the New South Wales Blues coaching staff. This is going back a couple of weeks.
0: Yeah.
1: Laurie is a winner and needs to surround himself with other winners, and Maloney is certainly a winner.
0: Winner, yep.
1: I think we called him Foghorn for obvious reasons. Maloney won the comp with the Chooks. However, of great historical significance, back in 2016, he was Cronulla's dominant half, steering the Sharks around the paddock. Far be it from me to question our thoughts on the game, but I have to take, he has to take us to task on this point. Maloney was rightly pointed out as being mouthy.
0: Yes.
1: To my great surprise, he was said as if this was somehow a negative trait. Aren't all the great little men mouthy? To me, a little man isn't doing his job if he isn't being mouthy. Alfie, Ricky, Tugger Coleman, all quick to give a gobful when needed. And who can forget the greatest of them all, Tommy Radonikis. No half was able to verbally disintegrate a team like Tommy. The only time he would actually shut up was when he was chomping down on Johnny Gibbs's nose. New South Wales need a yappy little cattle dog like Jimmy Maloney to get amongst the squad. His presence, barking orders at training, nipping at the heels of players is just the thing to keep the team on the winning edge. Well, there's a bit of truth to that, isn't there? There is some truth to that. Every team needs a Foghorn out in the middle. That's true.
0: And Reid Marnie is the Foghorn.
1: Well, I suppose he
0: is. The current
1: Coach Reynolds is probably the Foghorn.
0: Coach Reynolds, yes. Yeah. Coach Reynolds. Now,
1: you need a barking halfback. You do. You do. But all I would say, Sheldon, in response, is that when the game's over,
0: shut up.
1: Just quieten down a bit. You know, you don't need
0: you don't have to
1: bark once the final whistle blows. Yeah. Just shut up. Yeah. So, but Foghorn is still, you know, got the
0: blowing
1: Foghorn
0: away.
1: Going. Anyway, now this comes from Marina, Andrew and Archie in Katoomba HG. They say, we feel the need to point out, and I'm sure you both agree, that the Storm's abysmal performance against the Rabbitohs last weekend could certainly be blamed on their badly designed Anzac round uniforms.
0: Oh!
1: They were terrible from memory. All of the Storm players looked very uncomfortable in their jerseys, which were much too tight, kept riding up above their stomachs, so they had to keep pulling them down and adjusting them. Also, the jerseys had a rather large white collar, which kept flapping around and getting in the way, blocking the player's ability to see properly behind them. My son noticed that the collars were so high that at sometimes they seemed to be blocking the player's ears, most certainly interfering with their hearing as well as their visibility. Latrell Mitchell seemed to enjoy his wardrobe malfunction, even picking up one player by the collar and moving him sideways. Look, the thing is, it's so true. When things go wrong, when clubs fall off the rails,
0: the whole thing
1: comes apart, doesn't it? And I mean, the storm,
0: from the car park to the
1: everything is going
0: on
1: wrong.
0: The board, jumpers, special games, etc. It is sad.
1: It is very sad.
0: Of rugby league,
1: but it is a truism that when things go wrong, they can
0: go very
1: wrong. To wit, the Bulldogs, Titans.
0: Titans.
1: It's been going wrong. How long has the Titans been in the competition?
0: Oh, that's an excellent question.
1: Let's say 20 years. Well, things have been going wrong for 20 years, haven't they?
0: Yeah, it makes you think that maybe they shouldn't have a team there.
1: Yeah, exactly.
0: And move it.
1: Now, this comes from Kevin Canberra. He says, your recent discussion about Macquarie Point in response to the report from the Bludge Roving Reporter piqued my interest.
0: Are you good?
1: In particular, the concept of combining AFL games at Macquarie Point with visits to Mona and Dark Mofo and the expectation of nude swimming. Just a question. Aren't you concerned that this will attract sickos and pervs? Well, look, you always run the risk, don't you?
0: Whatever you do in
1: Whatever you do in life.
0: See, I made a suggestion that the strength of the underpant in the short be tested. But I know what's going to happen.
1: That's right.
0: Well, I know what's going to happen is people will turn up looking very respectable, probably a collar and tie.

0: not a flamboyant tie or flamboyant tie, as you suggested, on the Anzac jumper of the Storm. But they'll come because they want to, and they'll make themselves available to do the job at curious times, you know. Oh, no, I'd rather have a pie in the stand, thanks. No, I want to be down there on the sideline. So
1: I can test their shorts.
0: And have my wicked
1: It's the same issue we have, SG, with the ongoing discussions vis-a-vis.

0: about the George Street burnout crowd, which, well that's up to them. Who cares?
1: Yeah.
0: As long as we get the thing going. But there's no doubt that there is the possibility, if you had the celebration of rubber happening in Pitt Street with the rubber wearers, I don't know what they get up to, that it's time we got a Friday night beer. Something that leaves the box smoothly, but it has a good kick in the home straight. he's suggesting a dog beer for Friday night, which is not a bad idea. So I've got a meeting scheduled with ABC Marketing next week, so that if dog night does get going, that a dog beer might be available, you know, through the ABC, that you could enjoy while watching, you know, Vera interrupted by the dogs. It'll be only six interruptions for the whole night, so, you know, it's not an enormous commitment, but it's there. And it's not a bad idea.
1: Yeah. And remember, of course, the ABC would earn money airing of the dogs from, say, Wendy Park. Let's say they're always a Friday night Wendy Park or whichever night it is.
0: Yeah.
1: And the beer could be an added bonus or merchandise based on that because of the broadcasting nature of it all.
0: That's right.
1: Would flow nicely back to the ABC.
0: Back to the ABC.
1: Whatever they did.
0: Yeah, yeah, exactly. So that's where we stand at the moment. The meeting is next. I think it's Wednesday, is it, Dave? Yeah, Wednesday. So I'll let you know next week what the result is of that meeting.
1: It's getting complicated, though.
0: Yeah.
1: I mean, not. It's just because there's nothing there
0: at
1: the moment.
0: Well, it's only predicated. It's predicated on dog night
1: getting
0: ahead.
1: Up. Yeah,
0: and I've had that discussion with the board, but that's as far as it's got. They haven't decided one way or the other. But I thank all contributors.
2: The ethical obligation demands that our great sporting facilities are used more than once a week. Punters, note the diary dates. Monster Truck Month is coming to the Sydney Football Stadium this October. The Monsters will be followed by a week of high-octane snake wrestling from the Patagonian Pampas and round the year out with something to wrap the ears around, a high-speed fortnight of quality Southern Cross drag racing. Brought to you by Blood.

0: Yeah, the Falling Joys there. Lock It from a CD called Wishlist on ABC Radio Sport and ABC Local Radio. And Roy, you've got an update on Maipalonga.
1: Oh, yeah, Maipalonga exists about 40 kilometres from Tailem Bend.
0: I apologise to everyone.
1: That's right, beautiful part of the world.
0: Yeah, I must say that Maipalonga was much more familiar to me.
1: Oh, yes, me too.
0: Bigger place.
1: Yeah.
0: But Maipalonga, I'll make a beeline for it next time in the hood.
1: Yeah. Just on the text here, HG, Jason is suggesting the only problem with a sovereign citizen footy team is they don't like following rules.
0: Yeah, I know.
1: That is true, isn't it?
0: But, you know, I always thought that they followed the rules that the others were following, you know, that they wouldn't have driver's licences or, you know, or when the cops came they'd drive on or, you know, whatever.
1: Well,
0: you know what I mean? It's a sort of anti-rule idea.
1: Well, I think they like to have their own rules.
0: Yes, true.
1: You know, I'm allowed.
0: Yeah, you're not.
1: You're not.
0: Yeah.
1: But I am.
0: Yeah, I am.
1: Which is a nice attitude to have in rugby league, but, you know.
0: No, I see the problems. Mm. How would you get them all in one spot at the one time?
1: Yeah, exactly. Mm. Exactly. Maury is saying, he said he's currently marketing an in-shower chair with a beverage holder. Perhaps Danica would be able to promote this for him.
2: Well, you could have to approach her.
0: Well, what an interesting idea, but Danica's happy with the floor.
1: She loves the floor, and there's no mention of Danica with a beverage.
0: No.
1: I don't think we should encourage shower drinking.
0: No, look, because it wastes water, you know.
1: I suppose.
0: Wasn't it the suggestion of you shouldn't have a shower longer than, say, Friday on my mind?
1: That's about right.
0: That's right. So, you know, you can do everything you need to
1: do. In about 2 minutes.
0: 2 minutes.
1: 30. 48 seconds.
0: Yeah, that'll do.
1: Something like that. Yeah. Mm.
0: Sorry.
1: Yeah.
0: Look, can I just say one thing that worries me is how we promote the Bears in particular.
1: I think before we get to that, we should point out that James Maloney, the Foghorns in Narrabri.
0: Yeah, that's what I was thinking.
1: Matt from Lithgow is suggesting that he might be playing in Narrabri. Could that be right?
0: Against Gunnedah.
1: Wow, the Foghorn out there.
0: Well, that'd be well worth trying.
1: That's tomorrow, is it?
0: Yeah, I think so.
1: Brilliant. It's
0: great to see the Foghorn.
1: And yes.
0: I think, is it the Narrabri Blues? I'm not sure.
1: The Narrabri Blues. So yeah. he's running out. What is number 7? I suppose.
0: Well, we can only
1: say he is.
0: Yeah, and shouting.
1: And shouting, of course.
0: Now, one of the things that, as you can see from some of the chat already today, is promoting these new teams is going to be a big chore. I'm just wondering if the Newcastle Steelers haven't given us an opportunity here to make some suggestions, lateral suggestions, which will immediately get people interested.

0: interested in both the Bears and the obviously the Pirates, because the Zoo was obviously Nikita Zoo, the butcher, was boxing on Wednesday night. The Steelers were playing on the weekend, so why not combine those two and have a promotion where Nikita took on the Steeler mascot, this Newcastle mascot, on the sideline. Now, this is sort of a way of, you know, come down and see the Newcastle team play. And by the way, remember, of course, Nikita's boxing on Wednesday night. Now, it was a great bit of lateral thinking, I thought, you know, boxing and rugby league combined.
1: Yeah, the Steelers. There used to be a Steelers in Wollongong.
0: I made this up that the Steely is where it's coming from. The Newcastle Knights mascot is called Steely.
1: Oh, I didn't know that.
0: No, neither did I until I saw
1: What does Steely look like? Do we know?
0: Well, he looks a bit like a crustacean.
1: Right.
0: But here's a picture of him. Certainly in club colours.
1: Yeah.
0: The blue in the pant and the red on the top.
1: Oh, man, he looks crazy, doesn't he? Don't know what to make of him.
0: Sorry, I jumped the nickname there for the team, but Steely is their mascot.
1: Steely is the mascot.
0: Now, that maybe have lost on a lot of kids.
1: Lost on a lot of people now the steel industry has left Newcastle.
0: And
1: it doesn't have the same resonance, does it?
0: Maybe the local ABC had been running a promotion saying, remember to come down and see Steely, our mascot, this weekend, bloody, bloody, blah.
1: Right, okay.
0: Now, thinking again about the Bears, I'm just wondering if there's a role to reheat Humphrey B. Bear.
1: Well,
0: as the Bears mascot.
1: He was very popular, Humphrey B. Bear.
0: He was very popular.
1: I mean, he was deemed unsuitable for children because he had no pants. Was that it? Was that the reason given in the end?
0: Yeah.
1: Or because he didn't say anything? Or both those reasons?
0: I think one led to the other.
1: Yeah, right.
0: He didn't want to talk about his no-pantsness.
1: No. Well, he couldn't talk.
0: That's what I mean.
1: Yeah.
0: He just
1: used a sort of dumb show.
0: Yeah. And he had a funny high-stepping action of a walk.
1: Yeah.
0: You know, because he had feet that he picked up you know, sort of like it was a signature.
1: Right.
0: Okay. Now, as I recall this, that somehow I think he might have been a Adelaide invention.
1: Maybe.
0: And he went all over Australia and had his own
1: people
0: show.
1: People loved Humphrey B.
0: Indeed. And I think he might have had, and people remember this much better than I will.
1: There might have been a theme song, "What a Funny Old Fellow Is Humphrey."
0: Oh, you haven't got...
1: Is Humphrey. Humphrey the fun-loving bear. Something like that. It was great.
0: Now, he had a television show the lines of play school.
1: Yes, something for kids.
0: Yeah, something for kids.
1: Yeah.
0: And then as time went on, people sort of brought him back as a sort of an odd attachment to show business, any sort of show business, you know, Good Friday Appeal type things.
1: Humphrey B. had come out.
0: Yeah, Humphrey B. had come out.
1: Okay.
0: And, you know, obviously, as you point out, he didn't talk.
1: No.
0: But he had a great...
1: But he had attitude, didn't
0: attitude.
1: He?
0: Attitude. Very tutty. Very tutty.
1: Very tutty.
0: And
1: and he looked like funny and friendly.
0: There
1: was nothing threatening or weird about him. I mean, you overlooked the no trousers. You just thought, oh, well, that's Humphrey.
2: Lead the children to rugby league and watch them prosper. Tell them of rugby league and let them dream. Our children are the future of the greatest game of all. Remember, Shook was a child once. So was Cam. So was Wally. Backdoor Benny. Dishhead. Sticky. Gus. Rabs. They were all kids once. This is Bludging on the Blind Side.
0: See, I've got no idea of what the Bears have in mind to promote, but they need some sort of promotion.
1: Well, the thing about Humphrey is there's immediate recognition.
0: Exactly.
1: And you don't have to reintroduce him to the Australian public. He's there.
0: He might be able to wear just a bear jumper.
1: Jumper,
0: on
1: top.
0: No pants,
1: no
0: obviously.
1: Pants, of course.
0: A lot of people will be disappointed if he wore pants. Mm. But remember, of course, the 400,000 hibernating bears will immediately be of an age where they'll remember Humphrey.
1: Yes.
0: And their kids will rapidly take on board through, you know, obviously soft toys.
1: Yes.
0: Through sort of promotional visits.
1: Yeah.
0: And, you know, I mean, I
1: and it revives the career of whoever it was playing Humphrey all those years ago. I mean, I don't know what he or she's been up to since, but one imagines things have been pretty quiet. I don't know how many corporate gigs Humphrey B. Bear would get.
0: Well, he's limited, of course.
1: Mm.
0: He's limited, of course.
1: Yeah.
0: You should say the person playing Humphrey is limited by the nature of the act.
1: Yes.
0: But I think that...
1: Although they could tell stories. They'd come out in the Humphrey B. Bear outfit. take the head off. That had shocked people to begin with. I mean,

0: and sit down and tell the stories, you know.
1: You
0: when they
1: like,
0: came to me with the idea of, you know, playing Humphrey, I thought, oh, what am I going to do with this bloke? You know, he can't talk. He's
1: no
0: got no
1: pads.
0: Trousers. So I just thought I'd give him a funny walk and, you know, he could do thumbs up or thumbs down.
1: Yeah. And people would ask me, Humphrey, who's going to win this week?
0: Mm.
1: The Canterbury Bankstown Bulldogs or the Eels?
0: That's right.
1: So all that sort of stuff.
0: And presenters would always put words into Humphrey's mouth.
1: Exactly.
0: What Humphrey's saying here is that he loves Kit Kats. Well, whatever it's going to be, you know, whatever you're promoting on the show.
1: Now, then the thing is that what I'd like to see, I associate the Bears a lot with Channel 7. That may be rightly or wrongly.
0: Humphrey B. Bear with 7 or
1: no,
0: the Bears
1: No, I just
0: themselves.
1: Made this up.
0: Right.
1: The Bear, the not sorry, the rugby league side, the Bears with Channel 7.
0: Oh, okay.
1: Yeah, in Perth.
0: Oh, well, Kerry Stokes, the 7 West Media would
1: that's
0: be
1: right,
0: all
1: that's
0: over
1: right.
0: it.
1: That's right. So what would happen would be, say, and coming back, for the footy season, Humphrey B. Bear with his, let's say, give him a slot on Today.
0: Yes.
1: We go national again, you know, obviously through the fabulous work. I want to say Matt Shervington on that show. That might be the morning
0: show.
1: This is
0: Sunrise.
1: Sunrise, yeah. Yeah,
0: yeah,
1: sorry.
0: That great little show. Yeah,
1: Koshy
0: Sunrise.
1: Used to be on. And,
0: yeah, that's right.
1: So
0: Humphrey B. Bear could make a regular appearance.
1: Yep. Chipping. Down in the dumps when the Bears lost.
0: Yeah.
1: You know, but jubilant when they win. You know,
0: that's right.
1: You know, so, and maybe play a cartoon.
0: Yes.
1: Not necessarily of Humphrey B. Bear.
0: Sure.
1: But, you know, introduce, I don't know, Top Cat.
0: Yeah. For some reason it was decided by someone, some committee, that Humphrey B. Bear was not suitable for kids. Wasn't that the thought?
1: There is, yeah, but listen.
0: I don't know why, what the reasons were, whether it was to do with the absence of trousers. I don't know. I just don't know.
1: No.
0: But maybe it was decided there weren't enough educational values coming out of the program. Maybe that was it. I don't know.
1: Yeah. Yeah, and you saw a lot of kids taking their pants off because they wanted to be hungry.
0: I suppose so. I don't know.
1: Now. Can I just put that on pause?
0: Yeah. Well, I think that's good if the Bears could revive Humphrey B. as their
1: mascot. And remember, of course, is we're looking for the Bears to establish something different. What I've got in my mind about the Bears is that all their supporters live in New South Wales and are going to fly across Australia and America to see the Bears play in Perth.
0: Yes.
1: And I don't think that's sustainable.
0: No.
1: They've got to have a group of people attached in Perth to being, well, Bears.
0: Yes.
1: Now.
0: Well, they've got to work on homegrown fans, haven't they?
1: They do.
0: And
1: homegrown
0: that's why
1: fans.
0: Mal's got to, you know.
1: He's got to do some
0: reach
1: talking.
0: Reach out and do some talking and make public appearances and speak to Gina and get Gina's muscle involved.
1: And the plane.
0: And all of that. Yes.
1: And the trousers on the Bear. Now, it's a complicated story. This is commentary about the problem, but not exactly the facts. But while it would attract howls of protest from existing East Coast clubs, the NRL must step in and immediately give the Bears, the Perth Bears, an additional $2 million above the game's salary cap for the next 5 years.
0: Okay.
1: I can hear you.
0: Yeah.
1: Yeah, just let that sit.
0: Yeah.
1: We've got a problem with unfairness in one area. Yeah. Now we're going to go and have
0: by making it more unfair somewhere else. Suddenly, how do the poor old Titans feel, eh?
1: They have a modest, according to this article, they have a modest roster for 27. Little media coverage and well, that's unfair, little media coverage. I mean, we're giving them hours or hundreds of hours every week on this very show. A battle against fellow expansion club, the Pirates, that is offering tax-free contracts. You know, obviously that is a problem, and I admit that. The Bears need help quickly if they are to succeed early in the chase to win the hearts and minds of Western Australian sports fans.
0: Mm.
1: Let's face it, the Dockers are going very well in the AFL.
0: Good.
1: Eagles not so good, but the Eagles will eventually come good again with the...
0: The Eagles have been great in the past.
1: They have, that's right.
0: Yeah.
1: A poor start in a non-rugby league market would be incredibly damaging to the game and the club brand. Well, I think that's inevitable, the way this is going. Perth was chosen as an expansion side to give the NRL a national competition and therefore pull some big bucks via the next broadcast deal. But no one wants to help the club.
0: Oh, is there, what, is there a suggestion there's resistance from West Australians?
1: Well, given its faraway location and the Pirates' massive tax-free advantage, in which Australian players are virtually being played, according to this article, double, poor old Perth won't be able to compete.
0: Mm.
1: Now,
0: they've got the Wishart kiddie, haven't they?
1: We've talked about him, and he's great.
0: He's great.
1: Yeah, but that's about all. I've been told they do have about 11 players.
0: Oh,
1: on the contract.
0: Well, that's good. Yeah, good.
1: Apart from the Wishart youngster. We shouldn't forget how big the Bears will be when playing in New South Wales. Oh, well, this is a long boat.
0: Oh,
1: anyway,
0: well,
1: you know
0: that all come
1: say.
0: Out of hibernation.
1: Yeah,
0: that's
1: thank
0: the
1: very
0: suggestion,
1: much. You read my mind. Now.
0: Yeah. Well, we thought there were 200,000, didn't we?
1: Yes, at least 200,000.
0: 200,000. Yeah.
1: Yeah, that's official numbers. Yeah. I'm not making them up.
0: No.
1: Yeah. So what we have to do is find a way of promoting the Bears, who don't have a team, don't have a shirt, they have an area to play in, and try and actually get some interest for this, apart from eccentric interest by loons and pervs and sickos who may be looking for something with no pants.
0: Yeah, all right. Oh, dear, we don't want to suggest that, do we? That Humphrey B is a magnet for...
1: Yeah, well...
0: Whatever.
1: Look, see... A bear CEO...
0: Maybe they've got to come up with their own bear because Humphrey B might be associated with...
1: Yeah.
0: Yeah.
1: The past.
0: Might come with baggage.
1: Yeah. Now, so we've got it. We're looking for a bear. Now, the trouble is you can't have a koala for the obvious reason.
0: It's not a bear.
1: Yeah, it's not a bear. And that's all anybody will say if you use a koala.
0: Yeah.
1: We need a cartoon bear that can go on jumpers and school lunchboxes and cars and all that sort of stuff.
0: Yes.
1: And create drawing books and...
0: Yeah, it's got to be a sort of aggressive grizzly sort of bear, hasn't
1: it? Yeah, and maybe hands around the throat of the opposition.
0: Oh, right, big claws.
1: Yeah, big claws.
0: Fearsome fellow.
1: Yeah, that's right. Yeah. But then, you know, and the idea, wink, wink, I'm really mild at heart, that sort
0: that's
1: of idea.
0: That's right, lovable.
1: Lovable. Lovable, fearsome bear.
0: That's right.
1: Now, of course, I see, you know, the Wiggles in somehow involved in this, but the Wiggles are a national brand. But if the Wiggles could maybe do a song about a fearsome, lovable bear who enjoys rugby league, then when they when the Wiggles go on tour, they'll be able to demonstrate, or, you know, obviously in their shows, they'll be able to demonstrate rugby league as a thing, and the mascot is bloody blah. Here he comes.
0: Here he comes.
1: Duck kids.
0: Yeah.
1: Well, here she comes.
0: Yeah.
1: Duck kids.
0: So it would have the same impact as, say, Reggie the Rabbit. That's what you're getting at, isn't it?
1: Yeah. And the trouble is you can never forget the immortal fights between the mascots where they stick in my mind indelibly when the magpie used to bash up Reggie the Rabbit or the other way around.
0: Yes, that's right. That's right.
1: I mean, that's what we have to get back to.
0: Yeah.
1: Is Steely from the... Newcastle team.
0: Well, Steely, whom I'm being introduced to for the first time here. How long's Steely been about?
1: Well, I'd say 10 years.
0: Oh, Lord, really?
1: Yeah. Now, just coming back to that. Day one, the Bears run out. They're playing Souths, a stoush between...
0: Steely and the Bear.
1: Well, no.
0: Oh, sorry.
1: I don't know what the Bears would... We opened discussion about a name for the Bears mascot.
0: Yeah, right.
1: Jumpy.
0: Jumpy, right.
1: Yeah, that'll do. Jumpy the Bear.
0: Yeah.
1: Is
0: Jumpy the trouserless bear.
1: And the rabbit, Reggie the Rabbit.
0: Mm.
1: And, you know, media people, you know, he's disrespecting me. I've only been in the caper a little bit, but I know a fair bit about it. And, you know, just can't wait to meet him on the sideline, you know, that sort of stuff. Kids running down. Hundreds, we've got to go and see this, Mum. Mm. Two mascots fighting.
0: Yeah. Well, that's what... Well, it's a start, isn't it, with the promotion of the game? It's a real start. If you can get a 2D mascot.
1: Lovable, fiery, jumpy.
0: Yeah, that's right. But the thing is, you've got to convince the various news outlets to cover the story. You know, if you send through the press release.
1: Hang on. You're forgetting online, forgetting fake news, forgetting TikToks.

0: after an hour-long intensive. Tell the friendly staff in the tea house you're there to claim the 30% off Bludging on the Blind Side discount. The Rugby League lotto numbers for this week are 2, 40, 8 and 9. Supplementaries are 7 and 2. This is Bludging on the Blind Side.
1: Yes, and God, we've been overwhelmed with people interested in Rugby League Lotto, haven't we, Roy?
2: Mm. Oh, yeah. So many winners,
1: yeah. We're knocking ourselves senseless, dishing out money. What do you think about this concept of $2 million? Mm. And when I read that, I thought $2 million a week or $2 million over the whole year, because that's 52 weeks. It's not much, really, is it?
3: Not much, is it? No.
1: And is that, I mean, it's...
3: This is just a sop to shut people up, isn't it, to stop people complaining about the unfairness, the inherent unfairness of the situation, isn't it?
1: Well, remember, of course,

0: me?
1: This is from an opinion piece. It's not from...
0: Oh, okay.
1: Valandis isn't saying this.
0: Ah, but, okay.
1: A bit hard to know what Valandis thinks.
0: Well, could I suggest we all just take a pause until we see what the budget's going to deliver on Tuesday night?
1: Yeah.
0: Because there could be, well, massive rugby league implications from this budget. I mean, I don't want to put pressure on Treasurer Chalmers, but rugby league is holding its breath.
1: Now, I think he's got to have a... Mal, unfortunately, has to have a promotions department that's going to tackle all fronts.
0: I mean, in fact, most money should go into promotion department at the moment,
1: right.
0: More
1: I mean,
0: than players.
1: If they could persuade a local company to make a Bear ice cream.
0: Yeah.
1: You know,
0: indeed.
1: You know, which would be a fantastic...
0: Or furniture. Bear furniture. You name it. Doesn't matter.
1: No, that's right.
0: Just
1: that's
0: get
1: right,
0: people right. talking, thinking bears over in the West.
1: And wouldn't it be great if it was like one of those ice creams on a stick?
0: Yes.
1: That you could have a lucky stick competition.
0: Yes.
1: You know, the stick number, well, you know, they're all numbered.
0: Yeah.
1: And each night, say on, I don't know, local news, Seven
0: yeah.
1: News,
0: yeah.
1: that they announce, and this week's winner of $1 million
0: yeah.
1: is number 10296345.
0: Sure.
1: And you've got 30 minutes to ring up.
0: Is this a little bit like, you remember there was a confectionery called a Sunny Boy?
1: A Sunny Boy, yeah.
0: Which was triangular from memory.
1: Yeah, it was in a tetrahedron pack.
0: Tetrahedron, thank you. And there was some yellow writing inside saying you get a free one.
1: Oh, I had no idea.
0: Yeah.
1: Had no idea.
0: You get a free one. Is this what you're talking about, with the Lucky Paddle Pop stick?
1: Paddle Pop stick.
0: And that could, if you get the Lucky Paddle Pop stick, it gives you entry into a Bears game.
1: Now you're talking. Plus $1 million.
0: Oh, plus $1 million.
1: Well, you know, yeah, that'd be your bonus prize for the year.
0: Right.
1: I mean, I think entry into a game is a bit old hat.
0: I suppose so.
1: You know, I think we've got to put some, you know, put some icing on the cake.
0: Well, Nat and Jules have been in touch, HG, from Western Australia.
1: Oh, yeah. Are they keen?
0: Well, they're talking about how embarrassing it is and how difficult it is for the rugby league to get traction in Western Australia.
1: Oh, yeah.
0: Now, apparently... the plan, the

0: no Steedon. They had to go around looking at shops to see if anyone, if they could buy a Steedon anywhere at Fremantle. They couldn't.
1: No, well, it's an AFL spot.
0: It's an AFL spot.
1: Got its own team, the Dockers.
0: Yeah, yeah. So the whole
1: thing fell over.
0: I mean, that's embarrassing.
1: But then turn a weakness to a strength.
0: Yeah, I suppose. How? Yeah.
1: So, I'm not Nate Caper.
0: At least the shop we were doing this in didn't burn down.
1: Or, here he comes.
0: Oh, the mascot. The man with no trousers.
1: Everything's not lost.
0: Yeah, anyway.
1: Well, that's a sobering thought.
0: It is a sobering
1: thought. Another sobering thought, which I didn't realise, and I'm not sure that we've got time to really do this one. The Perth Bears board has brought in a consultant with expertise in building cultures as the NRL own expansion club grapples with internal issues they've threatened to undermine the entry into the next year's competition.
0: Oh, Lord. An expert in building cultures.
1: Well, exactly. The Bears.
0: And what's their track record? What cultures have they built? Did they mention that? I bet they don't.
1: They don't.
0: Well, it's up to Mal to build the culture, surely.
1: A winning culture,
0: yeah. Well, Mal is a winner.
1: Yeah.
0: He's got to remind people about that.
1: And,
0: you know, he should be out and about in the streets every day with a big, you know, sandwich board. I'm Mal Meninga and I'm a winner. And
1: join
0: then people
1: the
0: go up to him and say, why? Why are you a winner, mate? Well, I've been playing rugby league. What's that? You know, there we go. The conversation's underway. And then those people get home and say, guess who I bumped into down the street today?
1: See, Perth?
0: Who was that? His name is Mal Meninga. Oh, what's he do? Played rugby league.
1: What?
0: He's a winner. And what's rugby league? Oh, well, off they go. There we are.
1: Now, what would help
0: that's
1: is...
0: That's how culture
1: establishes itself and builds. Yeah, that's right.
0: The personal touch. The ice creams, the paddle pop stick, all of that comes later.
1: Yeah. That's true.
0: You've got to build the interest, haven't you?
1: Am I remembering right that the Bears had a player called Jason Martin who had a hit record up to the top. Or Take Me to the Top.
0: Take Me to the Top.
1: Yeah, it was incredible. Really good.
0: Yes, now, that's brilliant song.
1: Yeah, and then I reckon they need a couple of players from New Zealand so they can spread the message to New Zealand.
0: Sure.
1: They always used to rely on people like Mark McGowan, I seem to recall. That may be wrong. But doesn't matter.
0: Right. They're
1: lost in the annals of time.
0: Lost in the annals of time. Yeah.
1: But they need to spread the message, you know, and hopefully New Zealand could become a satellite bear operation in some weird sort of way.
0: Yes, yeah.
1: They've got to think laterally and try
0: and... They do. And maybe, in, I don't know, get the mining industry involved.
1: Well,
0: Western Australia is all about mining, isn't it? It's a mining community.
1: Yeah.
0: So we've got to...
1: Oh, you mean for Mal to go down the mine with one of those rocks?
0: Yes, be seen with a hard hat going down.
1: Yeah, light on.
0: Yeah, light on, that's it.
1: Rugby league, here I come.
0: And look what I found at the bottom of this mine, a rugby league ball.
1: Yeah.
0: Whoa, what's the rugby league ball do, Mal? Well, this is what... You know what I mean.
1: I'm glad you asked.
0: Yes.
1: Yeah. Oh, no, that's great. And they've got to somehow find bits of the... community there that aren't football, meaning AFL connected.
0: Yeah.
1: If there's any.
0: Well, there's a large South African community who love rugby union.
1: Yeah.
0: So it's a very short leap, small leap to have to make, isn't it, between rugby union and rugby league?
1: Well, they're hoping to get them on board with other, you know.
0: Well, they'll come for the first few weeks out of interest.
1: Yeah, they will.
0: Because it's new.
1: Yeah, interesting.
0: It's interesting.
1: And one in the eye for the AFL.
0: One in the eye for the AFL. So all they've got to really organise. In the same way they did with the Storm. They've got to make sure they're successful, especially in the first few games. They've got to win. Yep.
1: And you know what would help is if the America's Cup could go back there.
0: Yes.
1: I know that never happened, but there was just a moment in history when the America's Cup was there.
0: That's right. Maybe Mal could remind them of that when he's doing his press conference work, when he's out and about. I'm Mal Meninga. I can remember the America's Cup coming here. Wouldn't it be great if the J.J. Giltman Shield could come to Western Australia.
1: What a beautiful message.
0: Suddenly.
1: Yeah, people want to know.
0: The what?
1: The J.J. Giltman Shield.
0: Coming to the West.
1: Isn't that great?
0: Just believe. It could happen.
1: Just believe, that's the Bears slogan?
0: Yes. Just believe.
1: And on that very, very positive note, it's time to pack up the Bludging on the Blind Side card table for another week and remind you that we'll be back again next Saturday with more

0: in-depth analysis of Australian sport.
1: Yeah. And someone's suggesting Big Ted was a popular bear.
0: Big Ted, like you mean in...
1: In play school.
0: Play school.
1: It was Big Ted.
0: And Little Ted.
1: Yes.
0: Could you see Big Ted with his hands around the throat of Little Ted? As a promotional gambit. Anyway, we'll be trying to crack this and budget fallout and more from the West and Bunnings Island. The story just goes on and on and on, and we'll cover it. See you then, Blindsiders. Bludge on in the meantime.

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5: And a warm welcome to our listeners throughout WA joining us from the state budgets. Bit of state pride on the line, certainly for Fremantle supporters tonight. They're cheering on their side against the Hawks. It's a cool afternoon, about 20 degrees at the moment. No rain expected, so that is something certainly to look forward to as the Dockers take on the Hawks. For the Dockers, one change, McVee comes back into the side after illness. Sharp, the omission for the Hawks. Three changes, making his debut, the third-year defender in Bodie Ryan, taken at pick 46 in the 2023 draft, comes in. The 21-year-old player, he'll also be joined in the side for the Hawks. One of three changes alongside him. Sam Butler returns as well. And Max Ramsden, very tall player, comes in for what will be his 10th game. The 23-year-old taken at the mid-season rookie draft back in 2022. Let's get the thoughts of our experts. ABC Sports coverage of Thursday night footy. It's a big welcome wherever you are. Let's hear what their thoughts are. Both premiership players, Jared Schofield and Sharad Willingham. Gents.
6: Thanks, Clint. Yeah, well, once again, the crowd's building is going to be one of those electric games. You know, for the supporters and the watchers, I hope it's a real close one. I know my money's on Hawthorn. I just think they've got the offensive weapons to really get after this game. We've spoken long and hard around their small forwards in front of the ball, but it's their rebounding halfbacks, you know, like the likes of Amon and Impey, that can really sort of propel their offensive plays from halfback. That I think that that Fremantle really have to see combat, because if they don't, they move the ball so quick, they hit the open side, they'll get back inside the corridor. And if they get their opportunities in the front half, they'll provide some challenges for the Fremantle defenders.
7: It's the same every week when you're looking at a matchup and how teams are going to be competing against each other. And the last three games have been really combative and contested footy against these two sides, and we're not going to see anything different tonight. And I'm convinced that it's all going to be won and lost through the midfield. And who can win the clearances, who can lay the most tackles, and who can be the most ferocious when it comes to putting on pressure on the opposition. Who that is, I'm not quite sure just yet, because you look at both forward lines for either side, they're really damaging, and you either go, who's going to line up on them? But you look at both backmen from either side, and you go, which forwards are going to try and have to take care of, like you said, the likes of Impey from and Sicily and
6: Amon.
7: The long-haired guy.
6: Weddle. Well, it's interesting you mentioned, because I was thinking about where they're going to play him, because he's gone forward before, playing behind the ball, and his running power's elite.
7: He's going to be one tonight that I think is going to be really important for Hawthorn with their ball transition and rebounding from back half, because he's probably the size that I think the forwards for Fremantle are going to be pretty hard to match up on. So I'd love to see him play down back on one of the smaller Fremantle forwards.

0: really try and make them accountable, take off and provide that run and carry, because nice big ground, long ground like Perth Stadium, his ability to run and carry and be an 80-metre player is going to be really important.
1: His form's been a little down too, which happens sometimes, you know, Scott, when you turn him into a bit of a forward, into a mid, into a back, and they don't really know what they are, and his form's in a bit down this year, but he's a very good player.
2: He's a very good player. Like, takes a great mark, but he's not the purest of shot on goal. I've been watching some of his games. He doesn't kick the ball too well for goal.
0: Kicks it well around the ground. Nice long kick where he's got some time. He disposes of the ball pretty well in those situations.
2: Yeah, exactly right. But you know, looking at the midfield now, as you were mentioning before, be interesting to see Young versus Newcomb. You know, Young's been in great form. Do they put him more on ball instead of providing him options up front? But you look at Newcomb, you know, even Nash, they run deep Hawthorn as well as do Fremantle. So there's going to be some amazing matchups in the middle of the ground. As you said, the game does start and it does finish with a contest. And if they do get ascendancy and get field position, we know how good Freo's defence is once they get him behind their ball. Maybe, you know, dissect Hawthorn's game too much, but did they find challenges last week defending their front half where they had a lot of inside 50s but couldn't really keep the ball there? So, yeah, we're in for a cracking game.
0: The 1-2 ruck combo is going to be really interesting because Meek has the ability to jump, but he's also a good battler, as we called it, or a grappler around the ground. So he's going to be out, but I'm interested to see how aggressive he is in his jumping. Looking at him in the midfield right now, when he was jumping in the centre bounce, it looked like he was really trying to jump forward. So I can imagine him going after Jackson and potentially trying to get a couple of knocks in his leg and make it harder for Jackson to use his strength, which is obviously that big tap.
2: Yeah, well, you'd think he'd have some intel, having been his understudy for so many years.
0: Yep.
2: Great point that you picked up on that. You know, sometimes it's jump up, sometimes you've got to jump through them. So you take away that jump, because jumpers can obviously obviously the game's changed in the centre bounce, but they can change their jump around you as well. And Jackson's got the ability to jump around a combative ruckman and still get the reach. So, yeah, it would be interesting to see that battle go down there. But once again, yeah, watching them warm up, yeah, like I said, they run deep in the midfield, and it's just going to be one of them games where whoever gets the ascendancy in and around the football to give the likes of the outside players the run and carry in this game, I think momentum will be a big thing.
0: Is there the potential? We'd love to see the head-to-head of Newcomb and Young, like you said, but is there the potential for them to go straight to Nash and employ him on one of the, you know, Sarong or Young straight away and try and clamp him?
2: Well, and Nash is, what, 6'3", 6'4"?
1: He's a big boy.
0: Him all over Young is going to be very hard, isn't it?
2: I know. It's going to be very hard. So, you know, like I said, Shai Bolton, you know, he's in, you know, probably nearly career-best form at the moment. Yeah. You know, he stops him.
3: Let's head it downstairs and find out what it's like. Boundary side, Bridget Lacey with us this evening. G'day, Bridge.
4: Hi, Clint. Yes, what a glorious autumn day it has been, and a beautiful night for football. Perfect conditions. It's about 20 degrees here. Clear skies, no rain on the way, I'm promised, and just a slight breeze at ground level. So no excuses for the players out there tonight. I was highly amused in the warm-up to watch Mason Cox go up to the umpires and shake their hand and have a little laugh with them prior to this one. So will we see a couple of Mason Cox frees after he's getting friendly with the umpires? It's certainly not a stupid idea, is it, guys? The starting benches for tonight for Fremantle: Dudley, Erasmus, Cox, Warner and Wagner. And for Hawthorn, the debutant Ryan, McKenzie, Meek, Butler and McDonald. Still plenty of people to come into the ground tonight, as you mentioned, guys. It is difficult to get in on time on a weeknight, so I expect we'll see a few people coming in late to this one.
1: Thanks, Bridge. Docker's banner, by the way, paying credit to their Purple Hands Foundation, showing up for young WA people when it matters. Two things to keep an eye on tonight: Mason Cox, whether or not he'll celebrate a goal before it actually goes through, and Josh Tracy, who just needs to stay away from this high five nonsense. He's just not the person for it. Brayshaw got him last week. We all remember when Paddy Voss got him last year's derby. Voss then been banned from high-fiving for a period of time afterwards, we were told by Josh Tracy. So Josh Tracy, just for the good of football and for his Fremantle teammates, needs to stay away from anyone that wants to celebrate with a high-five this evening. Who wins, gentlemen? Jared?
2: For me, it's Hawthorn. I just think if they can kick a winnable score and break the defence of Fremantle.
1: Jared?
5: Freo for me. By 3 goals.
1: Mitch?
6: I'm going to go Hawthorn.
5: I'm going to back Scullion.
2: Thanks, Mitch.
1: Subiaco connection.
6: Correct.
5: Play me, coach.
1: Well, on that
6: front, years ago.
1: Yeah, on that front, I'll stick with my fellow Perth team, and in Jared, I'll tip the Dockers. It's going to be a beauty. That's what we're certainly hoping for. Fremantle have got, I mentioned, a great run against the Hawks, but they've also got an outstanding run at this stadium against Hawthorn. They've won the past five games these sides have played at Perth Stadium. They've met six times. The Hawks won the first of those meetings. The Dockers won the next five of them. Toss of the coin out in the middle. Mitch Turner.
6: Alex Pearce and Jai Newcomb out there for their respective sides. Fremantle's Alex Pearce winning the toss, kicking to the city end of the ground, the right of our broadcast position. Hawthorn to the Graham Farmer Freeway, the left.
1: It's everything you'd want on a Thursday night contest. Two sides in great form. Two clubs looking to continue on their way up the ladder. Both finalists in recent times, hoping for more in 2026. They're in a tight huddle. We expect them to break any moment now. The Dockers crammed together at right half forward, the city end of the ground. The Hawks in their away uniform, the predominantly white jumper, big hawk across the front, the white shorts, the traditional socks. The Dockers in the purple, the three white chevrons. As both the bagpiper and the guitarist up on the roof at the city end of the ground strut their stuff as they do at every Dockers home game. Will it be Frio? Will it be Hawthorn? Thursday night footy on ABC Sport. Glad you could join us wherever you happen to be. Mitch Turner to get us started.
6: It's McVee who's gone to Watson at the first bounce. Trust your instincts, Jared Schofield. He's got the big matchup. Both sides now in position.
7: Interesting one is Clark going to Ginnivan. Probably suits Clark because Ginnivan, as we know, lately likes to get up the ground a little bit more.
1: And Pearce on Lewis.
6: Jackson up against Reeves in the ruck. It's Reeves who won the tap for Hawthorn. Straight down to Newcomb, buried off it by a Fremantle docker. Falls to Brayshaw. Kick inside the forward 50. One-on-one Barrison. Tracy. It falls to ground. Tracy follows up. Handball to Switkowski. Weaves through traffic. Handball back to Tracy. Loops one out to left side forward Frederick. Inside kick was smothered. Knocked down. Coming through Barris. Body lined it. And Nash is tackled. Just inside forward 50. Almost a centre-half forward for the Dockers. Ball tossed up in the air. Reeves in front position of hands. Coming through is Nash, tackled by Brayshaw. Lost it. Ball spilled out to Weddle. His handball straight to Hayden Young. Does a little U-turn. Handball's back to Chapman. Sends it inside 50 for the Dockers. Couple of targets. Barris punches it away from Tracy. It falls to Switkowski. Left foot snap around the body is away to the left. They open a score. They open the game with the first score. Minor one at that for the Dockers. Hawthorn yet to score a minute played.
1: Haven't messed around with it, Hawthorn. Immediately towards left half back from the kick into Impey. It's moved down to Ramsden. Have to come back. Taking the mark. Plays on to Ginnivan. Runs inboard. Got away from Voss from the centre square. Kicks inside forward 50. Spilled down to Pearce at the back of the contest. Came out to Whittle. Lewis got it to him by hand. Hands it off to Watson from the right forward pocket. Oh, the Wizard of West Oz. Watson with a beauty. The Hawks with the first goal in the opening 90 seconds of the game. One straight six, the Dockers one behind. What a finish that was from Watson.
2: Well, you said you wanted to see what
8: he does.
6: That was pure work rate because he went to pick up that ball off this mark just bolted into the 50.
2: I was about to say, he got him up high and he worked him back towards goal and you give him space, he got goal side. And, yeah, he, nice little finish there. But I have been impressed with Frio's start around the contest. Yeah, that first centre bounce, really combative. They look sharp with their hands. Look at them maybe take the ball off the line a little bit. But just goes to show the potency of Hawthorn's offence straight away.
6: After last week's inefficiency up forward compared to the Pies, they'd be pretty happy. One inside 50, one goal for the Hawks. Ball back in the middle. Reeves over the top of Jackson. Tapped it straight down though to Sarong for the Dockers. Kicks inside forward 50. Voss out to meet it. Took it on the chest. Ball jarred free as he hit the ground, but it'll be paid the mark. can hear the Hawks fans who are inside Perth Stadium. They're not happy. But mark has been paid to Patrick Voss. Man of the mark, Sicily stands 48 metres out directly in front. And battling with illness, Patrick Voss feeling better this week. The kick from 55 metres out. Goal umpire watches it sail over his hat. And he turns around and he might have a bit of that swagger back this week, Patrick Voss. He's running around giving high fives everywhere. And that chest is well and truly out on display. 1-1-7 the Dockers. They regain the lead. Hawthorn 1-6. And he continues to talk a bit of trash to the Hawthorn back line.
2: There's a bit going on behind the ball. It's actually intriguing to watch. You know, the forwards of Voss, Tracy, are really sort of taking it up to Sicily and the likes. It's going to be a nice watch on that one.
7: It's interesting. Yeah, he's been into Sicily the whole time. As soon as he got out there,
2: yeah.
7: I don't know if it's maybe a direct. It's something he's thought of to do on his own, or he's
2: taking it upon himself.
7: It's been a direction from the coach.
1: The restart. Reeves got it down. Hacked forward by Sarong. Will bobbles around. Reed off hands. Read it beautifully. Kicks inside forward 50. Tracy marks. Diving forward. That's beautifully played from Fremantle. Straight out of the middle. And Tracy is marked right in front and 35 out from goal. Clever play. Twice then Sarong, then hacking it forward. And nice hands from Young tapping it down. Coming from Reed.
2: Pretty hard to stop that type of player. Centre bound, 666.
7: Forward in front, quickly anticipating. Yeah.
1: Josh Tracy looking for the Dockers, second of the evening. Kicks on its way. It's out to the left. It's a minor score behind. 1-2-8 the Dockers. 1-6 the Hawks. 4.5 gone in the first. Thursday night footy on ABC Sport.
6: Sicily in those long white sleeves tonight. Has the kick out duties. Kicks it long towards the wind. Big! From the side, got the lift and the ride. And Massimo goes maximum. Takes the mark just beyond left half back. That's a highlight reel for sure. He goes back inside defensive 50 to Battle, who comes outside to Impey. Pretty much the same place D'Ambrosio took that mark a moment ago. Hawthorn being held up eventually. Impey goes long and high down the line, looking for Lewis. Warner in front. Got a fist to it. It spills to Dylan Moore, who can't quite keep it in. Ball is out of bounds, right below our commentary position on the broadcast side here at Perth Stadium. The Hawks swing a couple of changes. John Newcomb comes off for a rest. Cam McKenzie standing at the front of this stoppage. Shallow throw in. Meek and Jackson. Jackson got a hand to it. Meek followed up, though. Gathered the ball. Spun in a circle. Handball back inside to McKenzie, whose tumbling kick towards half forward was almost into the arms of Warner. He was spoiled by Watson. Allowed Chapman, though, to gather to the Dockers and go short to Young.
1: Immediately plays on by hand to the run of Clark. Hand passes across the centre circles. Bolton in trouble. Had to spin away from Weddle. Did well. Kicked into the path of Frederick. Got it at left half forward. Shepherd came from Clark. Frederick kicks the goal and he nails it. Great finish from Michael Frederick. The Dockers have their second. 2-2-14 to 1-6. That was slick by those in purple.
7: Certainly slick. I thought Bolton may have taken one too many steps before getting tackled. But then I thought Frederick maybe took one too many steps and didn't bounce the ball. And it was lucky he did actually knock it off, because the forwards had led some really good patterns and had a mountain of space right up the middle of the forward 50. But it was a lovely finish, wasn't it?
2: Oh, no, I've spoken a lot about Hawthorn's offence, but Fremantle, as we know, when they get into the corridor and get out to the open side, they're a dangerous outfit too.
7: And just like you predicted as well, Scully, with Bolton going up to the midfield and already having an impact straight away.
6: 6-2 in opening quarters this year, the Dockers. They're up by 8 points early. Ball back in the middle. Comes off the hands of Meek and Jackson. Spools to Nash for the Hawks. Tumbling kick towards half court. Ginnivan ripped off it. Lewis able to gather. Handball towards Spearing. Kick inside 50. Onto the chest of the leading Gunston. Seen that image a lot over a long period of time. Jack Gunston with space. He'll have the set shot from 45 degree angle to the right, about 45 metres out.
7: The CBs at the moment are too clean for either side.

0: aren't they? It's either going one way or the other, and it's not a contest. That one coming out very easily.
1: Jack Gunston, 24 goals for the season already. Set shot is beautiful. Trademark Jack Gunston, straight through the middle. He gets his first. Hawthorn answer back. Margin back to 2 points. Two straight 12, the Hawks. The Dockers are 2-2-14. Approaching the 8-minute mark of the first term. Thursday night footy on ABC Sports. Sharon Wellingham, Jared Schofield.
2: Just the ability to take territory. Wasn't a pretty kick from Nash, but then the smarts, I think it was Ginnivan, literally palmed the ball down.
0: Just kept
2: it in control. Didn't try and take it and then get tackled. He just kept the ball alive, kept the ball moving.
0: Fridge just as yet.
3: Jackson against Meek again. They face off against each other across the centre circles. And thrown up into the air. And he palmed it down. In the direction of Nash, couldn't take it cleanly. Neither could Sarong. Hacked out of trouble by the Hawks. Went to Moore to Ginnivan. Great smother, Clark. He's able to pick it up. Ginnivan went back in, tried to steal it away. Couldn't do so. Knocked it out the back, though. Taken immediately by Sarong. He's wrapped up in a tackle. Ball up will be the call. Just forward of the centre circles for Hawthorn. Jackson arrived late up against Meek. Won it down, though. Hand pass came from Bolton to no one. Just racing onto it, Sarong. Got it out to Wagner. Sweeps a hand pass forward to Frederick. Forward of the logo, southern wing. Not a great kick. Impey wins at the ground. Tap back, though, by Tracy. Sarong kicks inside forward 50. Coming out to meet it. Well done, Hardwick. Got it away for the Hawks. You can share it by hand across half back. Oh, Frederick. Great tackle on Ward. Ball jarred free. Chance for McKenzie. Scoop it up again for the Hawks. Inside his defensive 50. Gave it to Impey at centre half back.
1: Long kick through the middle of the centre square by Impey. Going back McVee. Well, he was probably taken in front. Umpire said no. Ball spilled the way the Dockers anyway. Chapman gathered. Handball to Pierce. Handball forward to Ryan, who loops it out by hand to the southern wing where Wagner can straighten them up. Kicks up towards Frederick. Busy early. Takes the mark between wing and half forward. Has the runner coming past him. Bolton handballs it to him, who kicks the ball inside the forward 50. And he spots the little man, Isaiah Dudley, who takes the mark, sliding on his knees. He'll take his very best 45-degree angle to the left. He'll kick from right on 50.
2: Just admiring the efficiency of both sides. Both sides going at about 80% efficiency. You know, fundamentally, like, two of the best sides in the competition. Executing.
1: It's an enjoyable game of footy to watch so far. Isaiah Dudley has the ball for the Dockers. Spins it in his hands as he sets sail for home. It's up and up.

0: to McKenzie, now to Lewis, quick hands, comes on to McDonald, under pressure from Bolton. Ooh, he's been taken a little bit high. McGuire says a free kick for the Hawk. McDonald moves it across half back. Chance through battle here, looking to set it up. Short pass. Back inside, the Hawks will go. Now it's through Ward. Ward moves it on to Impey. Players run forward of him. They're both ignored as Wagner stands on the mark. Impey twice looks over his left shoulder. Nothing doing there, so he decides to kick into the right forward pocket for Hawthorn. Cox, front position. Despite the arriving presence of Gunston, Mason Cox takes the mark. Not Brennan, but Mason. Defensive mark for the Dockers inside his left back pocket. Freo by 3 points, 12 gone in the first.
1: Goes long to the southern side, Cox, but straight to Jack Ginnivan. Hawthorn almost had the overlap. Ginnivan thought about going instead. Holds it up. Just for the centre wing on the outer side of Perth Stadium. Ginnivan goes inside 50. Meek from the side, couldn't mark. Swooping on it, snapping his Butler. Got it. The Hawks get another one. They make something out of nothing. And Sam Butler running towards the boundary, snaps it across his body from the right forward pocket. It's a beautiful finish. He might be lucky too because he had the wizard Nick Watson next to him. He chose to go himself. He makes it count, and Hawthorn are in front. Three straight 18, the Hawks. The Dockers 2-3, 15, 12 and a half played in the first quarter.
2: Definitely took it among him, upon himself, and it was a degree of difficulty, wasn't it? I was a bit cautious about the kick from Ginnivan to a dangerous spot, straight to where Cox was, but contest was created beautifully. Then those small forwards hitting that contest at pace, and yeah, as you said, Mitch, the whiz coming through at the exact same time would usually demand that, I reckon.
0: The choice of a Butler delivering or a wizard, both of them are okay. Hawks got the tap in the middle, but it came down to Sarong of the Dock as he sharked it, gave it to Brayshaw, kicked inside forward 50, ball hit the deck. Arriving, Tracy gathered, hand pass back to Amos, decides to pop it into the left forward pocket and finds Wagner, who marks 30 from goal.
3: Probably about three opportunities I've noticed already that when they've had an opportunity to pass the ball inside their forward 50 Fremantle, they've taken it off the line.
2: Yeah.
3: And haven't just blazed away. It's like they're trying to find a better position to have a better shot on goal.
0: Certainly Amos could have had a ping if he wished. Here comes Wagner. The left forward pocket, he's put it across the face. A minor score for the Dockers. 2-4-16 Freo. Three straight 18 the Hawks. 14 gone in the first.
1: So four inside 50s for Hawthorn with three goals. A different story to last week. Heyman with a kick out. Kicks long towards the wing. Cox couldn't mark it. Pushed out was Lloyd Meek. Wins the free kick. Handball quickly to Ward. Inside to McKenzie. Loops it over the top to Amon. Gathers in the middle of the ground. Spears a kick towards the attacking edge of the centre square. Lewis takes the mark. Has a lead in the pocket. Gunston, can he get there? Yes. Sliding down low. Got away from Luke Ryan. Takes the mark. And on a slightly worse angle than his previous goal, he'll take the shot. Just worse than 45 degree angle to the right. Will kick from about 50 metres out.
2: How's their willingness to transition fast through the middle of the ground, bring each other in, lateral handball?
3: Yeah, they joined in from behind. Obviously, they're one of the best teams at doing that, but I don't know if both coaches would be too happy about the efficiency.
2: Shoot out.
3: But yeah, exactly.
1: In comes Jack Gunston. Still got plenty of power in the old legs. Kicks on goal. Swings it back. Gunston has two. The Hawks have four. A week is a long time in footy. They are ever efficient tonight. Four straight, 24 Hawthorn, Fremantle, 2-4-16. 16-minute mark coming up in the first term. Our experts for ABC Sports, Jared Wellingham and Jared Schofield.
2: Took everything he had, really, didn't it? The old legs, as you said, of Gunston, but such a good goal kicker for so long, and it's remarkable how late in the twilight of his career he's finding the form that he is week in, week out.
3: It was 3 or 4 years ago that he had the bad back. I know he probably still deals with that now, but he was sort of knocking at the end of his career.
2: Mm.
3: And now he's one of the finest All-Australian last year.
0: second in the Coleman middle range.

0: Morris at the moment, 26 goals. Only Ben King's got more. There's a free kick in the middle here. It's gone against the Dockers. Or is it a score review? No. Ooh. So I'm just trying to listen to what the Arcs had to say. The score review is a behind. Touched. Was it on the way through?
1: Must have hit the post.
2: Snicko. There's a picture of Snicko and it was pretty substantial.
1: He's not having that good a year, Jack Gunston. Take it back.
2: Nah, he's still having a good year.
0: Oh, well. Just one for the game so far. Kick comes towards commentary wing. No mark taken. Massive group around it. Link looks the soccer at forward. Picked up by McDonald. Chance to go forward through Newcomb. Hand passes it into the direction of D'Ambrosio. Got a hand pass away to no one in particular. Went immediately first time then by me. Did well. Got it off to Ryan, who moved it short to Amon, who stabs it up the middle to Ramsden. He'll go back and stand just alongside the centre circles. Takes a couple of steps forward, puts the Hawks deep inside their forward 50. Massive group there. Mason Cox is able to get away. And he takes the defensive mark and moves it quickly to Murphy Reid in the right back pocket. So that score, just 3 points in favour of the Hawks. 17 gone in the first.
3: Reid goes short to Erasmus, just beyond right half back. Played every game this season for the Dockers. Kicks it up the wing, looking for Tracy. Floating across Meek, got hands to it, couldn't take the mark. It spills back Hawthorne's way to Ward. Took a little bounce, handball inside. D'Ambrosio gets the kick away under pressure. Brennan Cox underneath it. It was a hat kick forward. And he takes the intercept mark for the Dockers. That's three intercept marks for Cox in the back line. Two to Mason, one to Brennan. So he comes back beyond defensive 50 to Neil Erasmus. Ryan half back again, called to play on. Goes for a little run, kicks back up to that pack up the line. Tracy in front, pushed out of it. It's spilt to Switkowski, then he lost it. Sicily gathers it at ground level, loops the handball over the top to Newcomb. He handballs into the middle, not a great one. The Hawks make it work, though McKenzie was brilliant. Tapped it to himself, spun out of trouble. Handballs it across to Ginnivan, into the pocket, looking for Gunston, who marks. Got over the back of Luke Ryan, and Jack Gunston takes the mark on an even tighter angle this time. He's getting closer and closer to the boundary. He's about 5-6 metres in, and he'll kick from 40 metres out.
4: If you look at it, the way that Hawthorne are moving the ball to the corridor off any contest, their ability to shape to the corridor, I think Fremantle just need to tighten up. They're losing their contest balance and allowing them too easy a corridor access at the moment.
3: Jack Gunston. Set shot, no doubt about it this time. Straight over the goal umpire's head. And now he does have two goals. Get your wide out, take away the first one, put it back again. Two goals for Jack Gunston. 4-1, 25 the Hawks, 2-4, 16. The Dockers, 9-point margin, 20 minutes in. That is a commentator's nightmare.
0: Did you do that? That's exactly what I just did.
3: I just crossed out his goal.
0: Put the wide
5: out. Why wouldn't you wait until the end of the game?
0: Oh, because it just annoys me if I look down and I see there's two there. It's a bit of OCD in that, I admit.
5: No, you're right, Scully. In terms of the Hawthorn willingness, I suppose, want, they're doing it even blindly sometimes, just to, you know, over-the-shoulder hand pass. Obviously, there's voice there, but they're just thinking about it before they've even got the ball, that's where they want to get the ball, through that corridor side of every contest.
0: Now we can rave a bit more about how good Gunston is. Hawks able to move it forward from the clearance. Bolton gathers it for the Dockers. Gave it out to Brayshaw. Lovely kick towards Young. Went over his left shoulder. He marks just shy of right half forward. Sends it back to Chapman, who marks on the logo. Northern wing. Lands the inboard for a moment, then decides to run instead in the direction of right half forward, and then kick inside the forward 50. Tracy went to ground. Sicily got it for the Hawks. Shared it with Newcomb. Back to Sicily. Oh, ran into trouble. Bounced off Amos. Amos couldn't complete the tackle. Newcomb still going. Gets stripped of the footy. That'll be holding the ball. Dudley did good. Great tackle. And he'll go back and have a shot. Isaiah Dudley from 35 metres out, slightly worse than a 45-degree angle to the right.
4: You've watched Newcombe. He actually takes on the initial tackler and obviously Dudley comes in, but just the confidence to trust his own strength to take on the tackler.
5: Few calls from the Hawthorn players for a high contact.
0: Potentially the first one was there. The second one, I think, had started, then slipped up. The umpire had called it. Right behind the Dudley kick. He doesn't miss. Fremantle respond. They've got their third. And they bring it back to a three-point game. Isaiah Dudley with his first of the evening. 3-4-22 to 4-1-25. Hawks still in front. Latter stages of the opening term.
5: How tall is Dudders? I'm going to check
4: that
5: my
4: 168 centimetres.
3: 168, yep.
5: 168.
3: The second tackle did kind of slip high, but I think the umpire already said you've had a lot of prior before.
4: Well, you've had prior. You fought one tackle.
3: He dropped the ball.
5: Yeah. They also missed the Sicily one, I think, too.
3: Yeah.
4: So he sort of levered his head a little bit.
3: Here we go again, replay.
4: The lifting
5: of the shoulder.
0: He does attempt to shrug, which is the other reason why the tackle does slip. But I'm with you, Mitch. I think they'd called it.
3: Ball back in the middle. Jackson tapped it straight to Reeves, who kicks it forward for the Hawks. Front and centre off the pack is Watson. Gathers 60 out. Oh, he did a little duck and a turn and a twist. And he put the Dockers defender on his backside, outside 50. Warner was sliding the wrong way. That is broken ankles. And the long kick is punched out of bounds by the Dockers defenders. That was a bit of wizardry. You've ever seen it. Mesmerising.
5: Like an impala running away from a lion.
3: He was spinning and stopping and diving. Ball spun back in. Jackson taps it to the front. Oh, McDonald just boots the ball out of the hands of the Dockers defender. The umpire said play on. Quick kick towards goal. It's marked by Luke Ryan. That was kicking in danger to the absolute letter of the law. He actually kicked the Dockers' hand. In the end, they have the ball anyway in the left back pocket with Warner.
0: So Warner on a bit of a run, kicks towards the southern wing. Ooh, going up. Tracy might have got tunnelled slightly. Umpire says play on. Weddle takes it towards the boundary line. Just kept it in with a hand pass back to the debutant in Ryan, and he's forced over the line by Switkowski. Ball to be thrown back in. Right half forward for the Hawks, who lead by 3 points. 23 gone in the first. Boundary umpire unfurls. Reeves against Jackson. Jackson got there first, won it down. Weddle read it well, though. Gathered it. Got away from Johnson. The hand pass down the line. Takes an awkward bounce. Unfortunately for McKenzie, couldn't gather it in. So that's going to be a free kick here for Fremantle. Lasso rule. Jackson to take it. Takes a couple of steps. And then kicks long towards left half forward for Fremantle. Cox worked out underneath the footy. Legally, good mark taken by... Oh, hang on, gone the other way. So eventually it will come back to Cox. He was worked legally underneath the football. The umpire had a long think about it and then changed his mind. Brennan Cox for the Dockers. Back into the left... Sorry, Mason Cox for the Dockers. Back into the left forward pocket. Stolen here by Jackson. Can get a hand pass to Switkowski. He's the debutant, Ryan. Kicks towards the southern wing.
3: Off the hands of Mason Cox. Here he is again. The wizard Watson gathers. Gets away from Brayshaw. Straightens up in the middle of the ground. Delivers inside 50 to Gunston, who marks 49 metres out. He is causing all sorts of trouble for the Dockers defenders already. Nick Watson.
4: Once again, you just see the blistering speed to get goal side and then to take the ball at speed and be that clean and then hit the kick. It's elite.
5: It's remarkable.
3: Jack Gunston, this will take his very best. From 55 metres out, he gives it everything he has. He's away to the right. He got the distance. It's a minor score. 2-2 for Jack Gunston so far. Hawthorn, they are 4-2-26. The Dockers 3-4-22. 4-point margin the way of the Hawks in his first term.
0: Warner on a bit of a run. The kick-in duties. Kicks towards the logo. Commentary side. Tracy front position. Got it for the Dockers. Worked his way through traffic. Hand pass to centre-half back. Got it to Chapman. Then to Murphy Reed. Kicks towards left half forward. Whittle got there for the Hawks. Tapped it down to Impey. Sweeps a hand pass here to Newcomb. Takes a bounce on the southern wing. serves up a kick in the direction of Gunston. And he marks about 70 from goal.

0: He's right up against the boundary. Takes a couple of steps backwards. Now the traditional right half forward. Centering kick. Inside forward 50. Reeves got a hand to it. Couldn't complete the mark. Nash tried to pick it up. Got it back to Newcomb again. And he's tackled to ground. Jackson got him. Ball up the call. Hawks by 4. 27 gone in the first. Thursday night footy on ABC Sport.
1: All tossed up in the air. Reeves tapped it down. He had his hand over Jackson's shoulder. It'll be a free kick to the Dockers ruckman. Jack Gunston has been all over Luke Ryan in this first quarter as well. Jackson kicks it high towards the southern side in front. Unable to take the mark was Weddle. It's spilt down the way of Tracy. Now to Brayshaw for the Dockers. He's held up by a couple of Hawks. Handballs to Tracy. Back to Brayshaw. In the end, they worked it out well. Kicks up the wing. Looking for Amos in front. Can't take the mark. Battle was there. Now follows up. Tackled by the Hawthorn defender. It'll be a ball up just forward of the wing. Favouring the Dockers attacking end, the city end of Perth Stadium. Umpire quickly throws it aloft. Jackson tapped it over the top. Fell to Newcomb. His kick straight to Murphy Reed. Intercepts. Kicks inside. Forward 50. Long kick. Voss got a hand in there to spoil it away from Hardwick. Hardwick and Voss battling in the right forward pocket. Coming through Switkowski. Toe poked it. Straight to battle. Handball to D'Ambrosio. And the Hawks can clear his little chip kick finding Amon.
0: Amon. Trots back to take his kick at left half back. 4-2 plays 3-4. Hawks in front. 28 gone in the first. Kick towards the commentary wing. Good mark. Attacking the football. Chapman takes the grab. Pauses for a moment. Frederick is on. Wagner comes off. Clark is on as well for the Dockers. Couple of changes on the interchange gates. Chapman makes his way off after he gets the kick away. In the direction of Voss, went through his hands at right half forward. Had them both up, the big mitts above his head. Couldn't complete the grab. It's across the boundary line for a throw-in. Right where the 50-metre arc meets the boundary at right half forward. Hawks lead by 4, late stage of the first. Put back into play. Jackson palmed it down with 2 hands. Came to Brayshaw. Kicked immediately inside forward 50. Diving forward, Tracy marks for Fremantle. 25 out from goal, 45-degree angle to the right.
2: You mentioned it pre-game, didn't you, Scully? That 5 metre. Tommy Barras is still lightning fast off the line, but it just goes to show how big and strong and fast Tracy is. But also, his anticipation is elite at the moment.
3: That's the biggest thing. It's hard to defend those balls, but his anticipation to be thinking the ball's going to come to him.
0: Ball was put into space and Tracy was out to meet it. Tracy in and kicks the goal, giving Fremantle back the lead. Closing stages in the opening term. The Dockers are up 4-4-28 to the Hawks 4-2-26. This is Thursday night footy on ABC Sport, ABC Local Radio, Sport Digital News Radio and ABC Listen. Our experts tonight, Jared Willingham and Jared Schofield.
2: It's always hard as a defender when you've got your starting position and you want to kind of have your forward in front of you so you know what you can see the ball and the opposition. But giving them that front position allows them to anticipate so much easier, doesn't it? If they're half a second quicker than you, you got no chance, really.
3: Because it's so close to goal, stoppage at centre forward, it's a hard position to be in. You can't sort of play front position, you can't leverage, you've got to play back shoulder, and as I said, you've got to be right on your game.
1: Leading possession, get it on the ground. Josh Tracy with 8 disposals, ball back in the middle. Newcomb, handball to Watson, who's playing in the midfield. Slipped over, still stepped around Shea Bolton, kicks inside forward 50. Dockers have the numbers. Brennan Cox, the first one back, thought about the handball backwards instead, kicked it short. Watson almost picked it off, got a hand in there. It spilled back to Brennan Cox. Just dribbles it towards the boundary. Hawks have the numbers. Ginnivan goes in, picks it up, tackled, and high tackle called against Johnson. They go quickly, chip inboard by Ginnivan to Nash. 60 metres out from goal. Goes to the hot spot, looking for a Hawthorn mark. Big fly from the back to D'Ambrosio, couldn't take it. Lewis tried to tap it to Ward, missed it. Dudley coming through low. He was taken high, and that'll end the first quarter. Cracking quarter of footy here at Perth Stadium. The Dockers, 4-4-28, lead Hawthorn, 4-2-26. 2-point margin after one played. Clint Wilden.
0: The goal kick is for Fremantle. As Mitch told you, lead by 2 points at quarter time. They're

0: seventh first quarter win of 2026. Voss, Frederick, Tracy and Dudley. While for the Hawks, two to Gunston. We thought for a moment that he would have had a third. Yark intervening. The others to Butler and to Watson. 4-4 plays 4-2 at quarter time wherever you're listening. 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
0: Came out to Whittle. Lewis got it to him by hand. Hands it off to Watson from the right forward pocket. Oh, the Wizard of Westos! Watson with a beauty. The Hawks with the first goal in the opening 90 seconds of the game. Kicked into the path of Frederick. Got it at left half forward. Shepherd came from Clark. Frederick kicks the goal. And he nails it. Great finish from Michael Frederick. The Dockers had their second.
2: Spearing kick inside 50 onto the chest of the leading Gunston. Jack Gunston, 24 goals for the season already. Set shot is beautiful. Trademark Jack Gunston, straight through the middle. Hawthorn answer back.
0: Kicked immediately inside forward 50. Diving forward, Tracy marks for Fremantle. 25 out from goal, 45 degree angle to the right. Tracy in and kicks the goal, giving Fremantle back the lead.
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0: It's everything that we'd have hoped for in the opening term. Plenty of great goals, a bit of wizardry. The Butler serving up something special. And it's close. 4-4-28, the 4-2-26. The Dockers lead the Hawks at quarter time. What do our experts make of it? Premiership players both, Jared Schofield and Sharon Willingham.
4: It was a great start, wasn't it? It was end-to-end, lots of goals being scored first quarter, and I feel like the game probably settled a little bit once they filled each other out. And we spoke pretty, you know, in-depth about how important the clearance and stoppage dominance was going to be, but they were around par in terms of result. But the numbers, Fremantle got on top in the contested possessions, Hawthorn got them in clearances. So that's probably what made it feel a little bit more even towards the back half of that quarter. It was so lightning fast both ways, wasn't it? The skill for Freo to start, I thought, was probably at a higher level.
5: Yeah, it was a scoring feast early on in that quarter. But as you mentioned, the last 5 to 7 minutes was a bit of an arm wrestle. We saw a few more between the arc stoppages. Hawks, obviously the contest game between the arcs at the moment are just in front there. But as I mentioned, I think their ability to drive to the corridor when they sort of win that contest with their hands and get to the open side, they're able to hit Gunston on that sort of open side inside 50, and he's looking dangerous, and they're just hard to stop, those type of plays. But as we saw then, if Freo can bring it into a bit more of that sort of stoppage contest game, it's able to stifle the momentum and the free-flowing play of Hawthorn.
4: I think Hawthorn aren't minding, when the ball goes into the Fremantle forward line, they're not minding having to transition the whole way. They're getting a lot of numbers into their D50 and squeezing up the whole ground, making it really small, and then holding one or two forwards, but then just slingshotting nice and fast, and they're finding a lot of space, aren't they?
5: Yep.
6: Jordan Clark just one disposal in the first quarter for the Dockers as well.
0: Very good Shepherd too.
6: Yes, one disposal for 47 metres gained. Just quickly,
4: Coach's Award.
6: The rest of them. Josh Tracy has 8 disposals, leads all comers on the ground, 2 marks for him as well. 6 touches for Chapman and Brayshaw, 5 for Murphy Reid, Caleb Strong and Mason Cox. For the Hawks, 6 apiece to Battle, McKenzie, Newcomb and Nash, Sicily, Impey, D'Ambrosio, Gunston and Gibbon have 5. It's very spread across the board. Now the clearances though, 10-5 the way of the Dockers, the inside 50s. They are 13-12 the way of Hawthorn. The hitouts 8-7 the way of Hawthorn. Barely even across the board in some of those key numbers.
5: Well, both teams were very efficient early on. They were on world record pace for the amount of connection they had inside their front half. But they can't allow Gunston. Like, he's had 4 shots on goal already in one quarter of football. You'd have to seriously look at that as a, whether it's a matchup change or just positional in terms of how you defend him a little bit differently. But it's also what happens up the ground as well.
4: He's playing behind Lukey Ryan. As we know, Lukey Ryan likes to watch the ball, and he's just catching him off guard and making those really nice, strong, hard leads, and Lukey's not able to stay with him.
6: Other than the mess that it made in my book, are we all happy about how the arc reviewed?
4: It was nice and quick.
6: It was.
4: Game didn't go for a minute and a half.
6: No. The ball was back. They were waiting for the bounce to start again. I would say I was completely confused watching on, not having the benefit of television or audio or anything like that. All of a sudden, the umpire started motioning towards the goal. I thought it was a free kick going horse.
4: So did I.
6: I'm glad I'm not the Lone Ranger. Go charging down there. I think that's something for people that are at the ground they needed to work on. But there was no delay in play. If you can get it sorted in that time, I'm happy with
4: it. And it was the right call because the Snicko had a clear, alert on this, on the vibration form, whatever you call it. What is it?
6: What was that? I'm going to leave that right there. As they used to say on TV, I'll take that as a comment. Snicko.
4: Murphy Roots snake skin boots.
6: There's something different. But if you're playing like Murphy Reed and you're the reigning rising star, you can probably get away with it. Second term underway. Jackson looked to palm it down, but a free kick in the centre circles goes the way of Meek. He gives it for the Hawks off to Newcomb. Immediately kicks deep inside forward 50. Ryan at the back as he gives away the free kick he has. Now that is a mismatch in terms of height up against Ramsden. Luke Ryan giving away the free. Ramsden coming into the side. First game of the season for the 23-year-old. He'll go back and he'll put boots a ball from about 50 out, 45-degree angle to the left.
4: Only obvious on the replay, but it was...
5: You've played grapple. Back. I've never played back. It was on the arc.
4: Big grapple on the arms.
6: Big shrug of the shoulders from Ramsden as he starts his approach. He kicks from right on 50. It's out to the left. A minor score to begin the term. The Hawks back to within 1 point. 4-4 the Dockers, 4-3 the Hawks, opening 56 seconds of the second term. Thursday night footy on ABC Sport. Clint Wilden in commentary alongside this man, Mitch Turner.
3: Jordan Clark plays on from the kick in, goes long towards the wing. Meek in front, Jackson got a hand in over the top. Bolton tried to shark it, came to Barris for the Hawks, to Ward by hand to Weddle. Now Impey can snap it towards 50 and going back, taking the mark on his chest is Sarong. Wants to switch it quickly. As across his own defensive goal square to Brennan Cox. Hawthorn shut it down. Had to wait. Now goes short. Finds Heath Chapman, right half back. Just beyond defensive 50. Took a little step off his line. Up I said play on. Now he's forced to go long down the line. Jackson sets himself in the back. Couldn't take the mark. Followed up though. Got a handball to Brayshaw. On centre wing to Wagner. Inboard to Bolton. Looping handball to Switkowski. At centre half forward to Wagner. Running in on goal. Kicks. Misses. And he's getting a free kick. It's coming back. Was pushed as he kicked by Massimo D'Ambrosio, who... I thought it was a great chase to put the pressure on, and the umpire saying he pushed him in the back. So Corey Wagner gets a chance to reload. We see the replay. Oh, it's soft. Oh,
4: very small shove from D'Ambrosio there.
3: He had his hands in the back. But
4: yeah. I spoke to Razor Ray about this on Monday, didn't we, Clint?
3: You're happy for that not to be paid. The chase was probably worthy. So scrum the behind. Corey Wagner is going to have another go. 45 metres out. Take two. He misses. So a few shots already. Minus score. 4-5-29 the Dockers. 4-3-27 the Hawks. 2-point margin restored.
6: And, of course, we can always hear from Ray Chamberlain, Razor Ray, on Mondays on Extra Time on Sport Digital. 9 o'clock on the East Coast. 7 if you're on the West. Kick back towards left half back. Pack up here. And... coming out eventually will ball it up. Left half back for the Hawks. Meek against Jackson again. Meek with a more telling tap, but down in Newcomb. Great smother, Sarong. Jackson gave it back to Sarong. Got away from the tackle. Dudley flipped it over his head. It was clever, but didn't quite work out for what they wanted. Impey looks to shovel a hand pass forward, getting it originally from Moore. Ball's kicked long towards left half forward, getting back there first. Ooh, McVee, not a great hand pass back for Brennan Cox. Watson goes towards him, tackles him.
0: kick, Hawthorne, holding the ball against the Dockers. And Watson, outstanding.
5: That is elite football. Any young fella out there watching the modern game or watching this game, that is elite as a small forward. Not only is he kicking goals, but the forward pressure to get after the big fella was elite.
0: That's so difficult. But he made it elementary, my dear Watson. In he comes. The effort deserved the goal, and he delivers. He's got two. He's making this Perth Stadium stage his own, and we've only gone 4 minutes into the second term. 5-3-33, Hawks back in front. The Dockers, 4-5-29. Thursday night footy on ABC Sport.
6: Brennan Cox and Billy Frampton might be in a little PTSD group about Nick Watson chasing him down in the forward line. I'd tell you who I would be blaming, Scully, is I think it was Judd McVee, who handballed it 10 metres over Brennan Cox's head and said, go get that.
5: Yeah, exactly right. Yeah, it would be interesting to see what Coxie was thinking in that moment. I would like to have been him. But
0: you'd have needed the dump button if it was going to air.
5: But looking, you know, of half-back, like Impey at the moment, they need to look, watch him closely. He's run off half-back for Hawthorn. He's really setting up their offence.
6: Brennan Cox's partner announced last week they're having a second child. He's probably thinking, I've already got these little ones running around me. I don't need Nick Watson as well. Ball back in the middle. Jackson for the Dockers. Takes it, kicks it inside. Tracy overran it. So too did Voss. And it falls into the arms of the third amigo. Jai Amos takes the mark, shrugs the shoulders, will go back. Set shot from about 35 metres out. Slight angle to the right. Last man standing in the end. He's shootout footy a little bit. Here we go. One end. Watson scores. Amos on the runway. The left foot kick is through the middle. Amos gets his first goal of the night. The Dockers answer straight back. And it just does have a little bit of a shootout feel tonight. Fremantle going back in front. 5-5-35. The Dockers, Hawthorn at 5-3-33. We'll hear from our experts. Bridget Lacey's down at the boundary. Bridget?
7: Yeah, just a little bit of a watch on Mason Cox. He's been getting some treatment from the doctor just on the other side of the bench and doesn't look totally comfortable. So we'll see how he's going to go for the rest of the match for the Dockers. Obviously an important cog.
8: We spoke about that 1-2 ruck combo. If they can't go using that against the Hawthorn rucks, I think it could really sway things.
0: Here's Meek winning it down against Jackson. Got it back. Tackled by Jackson, though. Ball jarred out. Umpire lurks. Allows play to go on. Bolton hand pass to Brayshaw. Immediately tackled. Ward got him. Play on the call. Ball spilled out. Players pile on top of it. Just forward of the centre circles for the Dockers. And we'll ball it up. Nash, the last player, up off the deck. Jackson got it down to Brayshaw. Hurried kick away inside forward 50 for Fremantle. Impey could have raffled it. In the end, he was right there and decided it won't be him. Battle, who took the mark, moved it to Ginnivan. Kicked towards right half back. Here's Sicily. He marks up against Amos. Long sleeves on. Kicks back inside defensive 50. There's the debutant again. Modi Ryan moves it out to Impey at left half back. 2-point lead to Freo. 7.5 gone in the second term as Impey kicks towards the logo. Southern wing attacking the football. Lewis, she think it bounced off his face. D'Ambrosio didn't mind and he scooped it up. Lewis involved again. Back to Ward. Hand pass back to Impey. Defensive point of the centre square. Moves it to McKenzie, who marks.
6: McKenzie plays on. Tries to run around. Clark pressures, he kicks, looking towards Meek, tapped it towards Ginnivan, centre half board, gathers, tackled by Young, taken to ground. Ball up 55 metres out from Hawthorne's attacking goal. Jackson v Meek. Meek taps it down, straight to McKenzie, immediately set upon by a couple of Dockers. They lose about 2 or 3 metres, ball up again. Attacking edge of the centre square. Meek taps it down to Ward on the right boot. Kicks towards the top of the goal square. Coming out to meet it. Guess who? Jack Gunston again playing in front, takes the mark, and will have the set shot from 25 metres out, pretty much directly in front.
4: That's a little bit of a different situation with the ball being so far out, and probably 60 metres.

0: away, the stoppage.
1: And it was centre forward, yeah.
0: Cox could have been playing in front.
1: Oh, mate, when you're the last line, it's maybe a tough one.
2: In comes Jack Gunston. Never in doubt. He kicks it into the Fremantle cheer squad, and that adds extra sting. He's got his third. Hawks are back in front. 6-3-39. The Dockers are 5-5-35. 4-point lead. 9 minutes in. Bridget Lacey down on the boundary.
3: Good news for the Dockers. Mason Cox just jogging back onto the ground now. He looks good to go. Tom Barris, though, has headed down to the rooms with a couple of the Hawthorn doctors. He did go to the mat to get some treatment, and they said, no, we'll head down to the rooms. And he wasn't moving all that well, so a bit of a watch now on Tom as well.
2: A fifth mark inside 50 for Jack Gunston already.
1: They're always hard to defend.
0: Yeah.
1: Yeah, those type of quick kickers. More the ruck connection. I was looking out on the inside. Meek's ability to get it to Ward at the time was just first class.
0: Yeah, it's tough. I mean, Cox is right on him, but it's one of those dipping kind of punted balls, isn't it?
4: Sticking with Brendan Cox on Gunston at the moment. Clearance comes the way of the Hawks. Long kick from Ward towards left half forward. There's no mark taken. Went through the legs of Pierce. He's under pressure. McKenzie tries to gather. Scooped up though by Chapman for the Dockers. Hands it back to Clark. From right half back, kicks towards the southern wing. Attacking the football, Tracy. Sicily went to ground against Moss. And the free kick is going to go Sicily's way for that ruck infringement. Freo fans won't like it, but it was there. Correct calls. It goes back again through Hardwick, then through the middle of the ground to Ward once more to McKenzie. Stabs it inside forward 50. Oh, you'll never believe it. Gunston again. He's everywhere. And he takes the mark. 45-degree angle to the right, 40 out from goal. They've got to find a way to stop this, the Dockers.
0: They have to find a way. He's finding far too much space, isn't he?
1: Well, who's the option? Yeah, like, he's obviously been with Ryan.
4: Here comes Gunston, looking for his fourth. Another one for Jack Gunston, another one for the Hawks. Their lead is out to 10 points. 7-3-45 to 5-5-35, and that's the question. How do you stop it?
1: Well, first and foremost, like, you look at the ability of Hawthorn to switch the ball and connect inside their forward 50. They seem like Hawthorn are able to just score that little bit easier at the moment, and Fremantle having to work a bit harder for their goals. But, you know, Fremantle have maybe got to support their defence a little bit more, fill up the corridor, get numbers back
0: nice, yep, and quickly. Wing release going down, yep, back, and free up one of their taller backs to plant themselves in front.
1: Not that you want to overcommit and try and protect the leading lane of one player, but at the moment, Gunston's their number one target.
2: Bridget Lacey downstairs.
3: Tom Barras back from the rooms and onto the bench, so hopefully he can continue.
2: The signs for Hawthorn fans. Ball back in the middle. Reeves trying to gather it. Couldn't. It's built the way of Johnson to the Dockers. Handball to Murphy Reed. To Bolton. Back to Murphy Reed. Runs to 50. Shanks the kick inside 50. Amos tracks it back in the right forward pocket. Weddle is there to usher him out of bounds. Just missed the last kick. Murphy Reed. Amos is all on his own. Ball in. 15 metres around from the Dockers' goal. Right forward pocket. Cox v. Reeves in the ruck. Shallow throw in. Reeves got there first. Tapped it straight to Hayden Young. Somehow got it on the boot. Straight up in the air. Nash punched it to Jordan Clark. He was tackled. Dispossessed by Butler. Stacks on. 45 metres out from the Dockers' goal. They'll have another ball up. Ball tossed high in the air. Cox in front of Reeves. Tapped it down. Crashing through McKenzie. Lost it. Now Nash goes. He's tackled by Bolton. A rolling maul. They'll have another go.
4: The restart. And down to Newcomb. Got it back to Amon. Threw it on the boot immediately. High up and under towards the southern wing. Off hands. Down to Ryan. Got it to Clark. Kicking side forward 50. Wanted Tracy. Big pack up. Bolton might have been dealt with without it. Umpire says play on. The Hawks will go streaming forward through Newcomb to Ginnivan. Ginnivan can kick inside forward 50 on the end of it. Gunston. It's not quite, but it's almost a one-man show. He's the headline act at Perth Stadium at the moment.
2: And there is no way Fremantle right now.